0: It's about Tony Blair. These figures, they could spell any name.
1: Because the person who told me had access to code systems. Well, in fact, he was actually a code system analyst. So
0: right.
1: You don't get better than that, do you?
0: Let me just ask a question. Who sent these briefcases in the first place?
1: Well, it couldn't have been Tony Blair in 1936 because he wasn't around.
0: No.
1: But he could have done it in 1984, but why would he do it? That's what we want, the MOD, and people like Sir Brian Taylor, to look into the matter, right. Because the British public need to know.
0: And has this got anything to do with what's going on in Cairo now? Has Tony Blair got anything to do with that as a Middle East peace convoy?
1: Sorry, carry on.
0: Right. You're saying that it was almost foretold that Tony Blair, in these numbers, was going to go to war.
1: I mean, it's something that has been going around for a bit.
0: Yeah, well,
1: I've
0: not heard of it, but it's certainly
1: people are aware of
0: a worry.
1: It, though. Yeah.
0: Thanks very much for your call. Bye, Simon.
1: All the best.
0: Bye. Okay, I've got Julia Fitzgerald on the line. Hello.
2: Hello.
0: Hello, what do you want to talk about today?
2: You've been taking calls on whether we mollycoddle our children.
0: Mm.
2: Yeah.
0: Yeah.
2: I would say, never mind the children, I think we mollycoddle older people these days. I think there's a lot of sort of fuss and nonsense about, are they capable of this, and are they too cold, and
0: yeah.
2: In my day, there were no such phrases as senile dementia and Alzheimer's and all that. What are they? I mean, they're just made-up diseases for forgetfulness, aren't they?
0: Well, you'd call it dotty, I suppose.
2: Yes, dotty. That's exactly it. And you see, the less you're tested, the less likely you are to stay mentally agile. You see, what I do with my mother, completely dotty, sometimes I just take her to unfamiliar places, sometimes a high street in a completely unfamiliar area, or perhaps a wood if we're feeling a little bit more adventurous, and I just leave her there.
0: So, hang on, you're saying you take your elderly mother...
2: Well, 86, I don't call that elderly.
0: To a strange place, and you leave them there to get home by themselves.
2: She's been allowed to go soft, that's my point.
0: Yeah, but there's a difference...
2: in a home, somebody provides her meals, somebody cuts it up, there's nothing she has to do for herself.
0: There's a difference between
2: anymore.
0: Being cruel and helping somebody.
2: No, you see, that's exactly where society's gone wrong. That's not cruel at all, that is teaching somebody independence.
0: Hang on.
2: In fact,
0: yes, but you could just say to her...
2: people are being patronised these days and told they can't do this.
0: Well, what else do you do with your mother?
2: Well, not that close to our home, but close to the home she's in. There's a quite dangerous estate. I mean, it's notorious. It's in the papers a lot. I make her walk through that just as it's turning dark. Not fully dark. I think that would be unkind. I make my mother walk through there. It takes her a while, I'll admit, but do you know what? She's all the much better for it when she comes out the other side, because she doesn't get any exercise where she's living. And it just keeps her streetwise, shall we say, alert. She plays football every Saturday morning.
0: But hang on, does she play on a team of over 80s or with young... Well, who does she play football with?
2: Local boys.
0: Local boys?
2: Just from the estate, socially mixed group.
0: Oh. Oh, well, that's not a bad idea. Keeps her fit. Thanks very much for your call.
2: My pleasure.
0: We've now got Julian Hempsmith on the phone. I wonder if he's any relation to Professor Lucian Hempsmith, one of our regular callers. Hello, Julian?
3: Yes. I'm ringing in response to a call you took earlier from Gordon Bison regarding his son-in-law's kidney-shaped swimming pool.
0: Yep.
3: Well, I'd just like to say that I've seen the pool. I went round one night for a rather dreary drinks party at the house. You would think that one of our leading scientists would have worked out how to chill his wine properly, but that's another issue. Yes, I've seen the pool, and it is by no means kidney-shaped.
0: Well, what shape was it?
3: It was more liver-shaped, I would say. And this is just typical of Bison. He regards himself as one of our leading renal surgeons. And the man can't tell the difference between a kidney and a liver. He can't tell his ass from his elbow, to tell you the truth. So, whatever I saw you do, just give him a wide berth if you're considering any form of internal surgery.
0: Right.
3: Goodness sake, don't consider rectal surgery with him.
0: Okay. Hello, you're down the line. Who's calling?
4: It's Nicodemus calling.
0: Hello, Nicodemus.
4: No, I don't know if you are aware of the conspiracy that is going on all over the world. You know what happened at the Annunciation? At the Annunciation, Gabriel the Archangel come, and he appeared unto Mary and he said to her, "You have a child by the Lord, and you can burn him soon." And she come out of there and gone and give birth to the child, the Lord Jesus, right?
0: Right.
4: But from that moment on, everybody on the earth tried to destroy the word of the Lord. The fact that they enunciate them make the girl pregnant. And Gabriel tell her, she know from fact that the Lord don't breed her and make her pregnant. Now you have today, wolf in sheep clothing, politician, pope, celebrity, Vladimir Putin, all of them. Even the next man, I can't even call out his name, Brian Taylor. He involved in it as well. They're trying to destroy the word and enunciate.
0: Sorry, who's Brian Taylor?
4: I can't talk that. I have connection deep inside the Maccabees. And the Maccabees have had his name right down in the book.
0: Who?
4: Going, the Maccabees from Ethiopia, them know about that man. What y'all talk about? Everybody know that man's name, but don't call it out no more.
0: I've never heard of him.
4: Listen to me now. Mm. The soul of the Lord was taken from the tomb in Cairo and flown to Atlantis. And in that place, the whole all of the perjurers and condemners of the truth. And let me tell you something.
0: What?
4: When that moment comes, it will be the sword of vengeance. And in there shall come the archangels, and they shall just mash up everyone and the sinners. And the Lord shall stand right up on the throne in the flame in his glory. And he shall say, come in,
0: calm
4: all
0: down.
4: Them who can enter here. Blood, fire, and brimstone shall destroy them in the furnace of righteousness.
0: Thank you.
4: And all of them shall suffer for their sinners.
0: I'll have a pint of what he's having. Please don't be frightened by these people. They've got absolute nut jobs on this today. Mind you, that's what happens when you talk about conspiracies. Let's go to the... Who's Brian Taylor? Hello, Cindy.
5: Hi. Yes, I wanted to talk today about the banning of deep ends in the swimming pools.
0: Mm.
5: Yes. I think that would be a very, very good idea.
0: Why is that, then?
5: One can drown in 2 inches of bath water.
0: Yeah.
5: So, obviously, the deeper the pool, the bigger the problem. I don't understand why people need to dive anyway.
0: Right. So, if we close down swimming pools...
5: Well, I'm talking about the deep end. I think a smaller pool is lovely.
0: You say that people can drown in 2 inches of water. How deep is this pool of yours?
5: Well, I think you could just have a very thin film of water across the base of the pool, and then you can slide around and enjoy yourself very, very well.
0: Thanks very much for your call.
5: Bye.
0: It's absolutely ridiculous.
6: Hello?
0: Hello.
6: Hello there. Right, I have 2 pools at my disposal. I am an Olympic-sized swimmer on the grounds of my property. It is 2 metres deep, and the main pool floor is hand-tiled in marble. Each tile depicts a gold medal-winning athlete, and the detail is incredible, right down to marks, pitches, and starch. And on the roof of my property, I have a giant freestanding replica of the Trevi Fountain, and my stunning wife frequently reimagines the famous scene from the Dolce Vita featuring Anita Ekberg. Beat that.
0: Okay, our discussion about mollycoddling kids has been somewhat hijacked by people ringing in about swimming pools. So please, no more calls on that. Let's take a look at some of your tweets. And there's one here from Muhammad Hussein, who says, God is great, God is great. I don't like your show. God is great. Thanks, Muhammad. Okay, I've got Humphrey Milner on the line. Hello, Humphrey.
7: Yes, hello there.
0: Hello.
7: Gary, I've been listening to it. Well, actually, to tell you the truth, I was only half listening to the show. Normally, I listen quite closely, but I was preparing a sofrito, and I wasn't really listening, so I'm not sure of the exact context, but I overheard the name Sir Brian Taylor mentioned.
0: Yes.
7: I was at school with Sir Brian Taylor.
0: Oh, were you?
7: He wasn't Sir Brian Taylor.
0: No.
7: I was at school with him.
0: Well, who was he?
7: He was just plain...
0: Brian.
7: Derek Taylor.
0: Ah, so you're talking about Derek Taylor?
7: Well, no, he changed his name afterwards to Brian Taylor, and now, of course, he's Sir Brian Taylor.
0: Right.
7: But no, I remember, even at school, Brian was a very secretive boy. So it was no surprise to me when he went on to work for Senex and Medwin.
0: What's that? What's Senex and Medwin?
7: Senex and Medwin is where Sir Brian Taylor worked for many years.
0: Right.
7: I wasn't listening to the context of the call.
0: Right.
7: What context did his name crop up?
0: Conspiracies.
7: Who's involved in a conspiracy, is he?
0: Humphrey, sorry, can you just explain to me exactly who Sir Brian Taylor is and what he does?
7: Well, of course, now he's the head of Netherbridge.
0: So what's Netherbridge, then?
7: Well, it's what we call the Netherbridge Institute.
0: Yeah, but what does it do?
7: Well, many people have been asking that question for a number of years.
0: Well, if there's anyone out there, any callers who knows what the Netherbridge Institute is, give us a ring and...
7: Steady on there, Gary.
0: What?
7: You can't be throwing this open to the general public.
0: Well, what is it? What's the big deal?
7: It's best just to keep quiet about it.
0: No, I want to know what it is now.
7: You don't want your callers calling and they give themselves in terrible hot water.
0: Humphrey.
7: Well, I really shouldn't have brought up the Netherbridge Institute. It was slightly risky, of course, talking about Sykes and Medwin. And I think if we carry on down this road before long, we'll be talking about shade water and we really don't want to get into that, do we?
0: What? All right. Thanks very much for your call. Okay, we're talking about conspiracy theories, I think, and I've got a caller on the line, and, I don't know who it is. Who is it?
8: Good evening. My name is Benjamin Aliwilia.
0: Hello, Benjamin Amuele.
4: I have some strong evidence because I have some involvement in the higher echelons of the Zimbabwe government.
0: Wow.
4: That there's a plot afoot to do some very serious damage to the Zimbabwean leader, Mr. Robert Mugabe.
0: Yeah.
4: And I have some good evidence because I've seen the documentation on this, that they were intending to not just assassinate the man, the great leader of our country, but remove his heart and take it back to Downing Street and display right. it in a glass case.
0: I don't think
4: so. As a way
0: so.
4: Of humiliating the Zimbabwean people.
0: Hang on. That's the sort of thing some people may accuse Mugabe of doing, but not our British government.
4: You see, this is what we're up against, propaganda on the airwaves.
0: I don't think we wouldn't take the heart of Robert Mugabe and display it in a cabinet.
4: No. What's the matter with you? No, I mean his hat, his H-A-T on his head.
0: His hat?
4: They want to take his hat.
0: Why would they want to take his hat? I can understand why they take his heart, but not his hat.
4: They believe that his heart contains the power which has allowed
0: Hang
4: him
0: on, his over... Hang on, his hat.
4: His heart, that's right. They believe his heart has the power which has been controlling the nation for the past 20 years, allow him to be the leader, and therefore no one can come and to get rid of him or remove him from power by political means, fair or foul.
0: So you're saying if they remove his hat, then he'll lose all of his power?
4: No, that's not the case. That's not the case, my friend. But they are believing in that. In fact, I also heard that they are trying to get his jacket as well. No, it's not a laughing matter. It's true. They are completely...
0: What trying. A load of old claptrap.
4: They want to leave the man standing naked in the palace in the hope that that will make him a laughing stock.
0: Well, if any of that's true, I'll eat my heart. Thanks for your call.
4: Thank you, okay.
0: I should never have suggested this conspiracy theory topic. If anyone's got any calls on swimming pools, let's go back to that. Who have we got next? Hello.
8: Dorothy Payton.
0: Hello, Dorothy. You're down the line.
8: When I was 18, I got a holiday job.
0: Yeah?
8: At Netherbridge.
0: Actually, I'm not really sure I want to talk about this anymore.
8: What people don't realise is it goes for miles underground.
0: Where did you work? What department?
8: Well, we worked in Unit B.
0: What exactly was Unit B?
8: Unit B dealt with anything that couldn't be processed by Unit A. And, of course, if we couldn't deal with it, it would go on to Unit C.
0: Right.
8: And in many ways, it was a happy time. Mm. But we were kept very much to ourselves. And I still see some of the girls. Mm. I'll say one thing, which we didn't realise at the time. None of us can be exposed to sunlight comfortably anymore.
0: You can't be exposed to sunlight? All right, thanks for your call.
8: Gary, someone's at the door.
0: Okay, we seem to have lost her there. Thank God we've got the voice of reason now. It's regular caller Early D. Hello, Early, and I gather you want to talk about being soft on the kids.
9: All right, listen to me. I'm not too good at the moment, you know, because I've got like a little flu things, you know what I mean?
0: Yeah.
9: I've got like a little cold business, right?
0: Yeah, it's going around at the moment. It's always going around.
9: All right, hold on a minute, man. Just let me blow my nose, eh?
0: All right.
9: Nice. All right?
0: Yeah, you better now.
9: Boy, I tell you, them cold germs, they're fierce, innit, you know what I mean?
0: Yeah.
9: But it's not bothering me, man. It does not bother me, you know, because I'm a warrior, innit, you know what I mean?
0: Yeah.
9: Soon as any, like, germs come near me, I just, like, tell them to just move out, you know?
0: Yeah.
9: I fling them down, you know? Give them some...
0: When you run down, what do you... So you get flu when you run down?
9: Now, the point I'm making, right, is that, like, when I was a youth, right, and I had a little cold or cough or anything like that, my mother, right, used to strip me off naked, right, and put me out in the yard, right, just to make me strong.
0: That is almost abuse.
9: No, man, don't bother with them Esther Ransom business, man. We don't need them things, man. I'm telling you, that's what's made me into a lion, innit?
0: But lions have fur, and they live in quite hot countries.
9: I'm a lion in Alderton, right? And the reason I'm a lion, right, is because my mother...
0: How old were you when she put you out in the garden?
9: Three weeks old she put me out there.
0: 3 weeks.
9: I'm telling you, I was, like, cool. She had to bang me against the sink to tore me out. But that was what has made me strong. It's made me into a lion.
0: You're a lion with the flu.
9: Nice.
0: Of yourself. Thanks
9: nice
0: very much
9: yourself.
0: For your call. Cheers. Okay, next I've got Magda on the line. Hello, Magda. What do you want to talk about?
10: Oh, do I have to have something to talk about?
0: Yeah.
10: Oh, I guess calling in.
0: Okay, that's a little bit vague. Well, we're talking about whether or not we are overprotective of our children. Any views on that?
10: No.
0: We're also talking about conspiracy theories. Do you have any conspiracy theories?
10: What's
0: Right. So you haven't got anything to say on any of those?
10: I don't know any of those things.
0: So what do you want to talk about then?
10: I have dog.
0: Well, dog isn't exactly a topic, but it's something to talk about. So, yeah, what's your problem with your dog?
10: Dog, it drives me so mad.
0: Right.
10: This dog we have, I don't even like it.
0: Oh.
10: And it's always going away, running.
0: Well, thanks, Magda. It's been great to talk to you.
10: Bye.
0: And I hope you get everything sorted out with your dog. Who's there? Hello?
11: Hey, Bellamy! What's all this conspiracy stuff, man? You anti-CIA!
0: Yeah.
11: You goddamn commie! You goddamn pinko! Coming down there, gonna break your face with my great big American hand, face, break! Hey!
0: Okay, we've just got time for a couple more calls. Who have we got next? Matt, I'm not getting anything on my screen here. Matt!
12: Hello, Gary.
0: Hello.
12: Hello, this is Caroline Taylor. I'm Sir Brian Taylor's wife. I've got to be quick. He's just in the mixed room. But I need to set the record straight about Sir Brian and let him know.
13: Hello, Gary. Are you seeing my glasses anywhere?
12: I've got to go.
0: I'm having a lot of people hang up on me tonight. Matt, still haven't got anything on my screen. Who's next? Hello.
14: Hello, Gary. Hello there.
0: Hello. Hello, Graham.
14: Hello, how are you?
0: Oh, you know what? I'm tip-tops.
14: Well, we're good. I'm really enjoying today's show. It's really quite hard-hitting.
0: It's a good one, though. It's a good one. That's what it's all about, isn't it?
14: It is, and it's actually struck a chord with me, Gary.
0: Has it?
14: Because, yeah, well, you know what I'm saying about the kids today? You know, a lot of them are stuck inside with their computers, aren't they? They never get outside, and it's leading to a lot of, health and social problems. And that reminds me of me, because as you know, I don't get out a lot because of my size.
0: Happy don't mind me asking, Graham, but have you always been big?
14: Well, you see, Gavin, when my mum was pregnant with me, she took these painkillers. They were on trial, actually, Gavin.
0: Right.
14: And I do believe that they had a direct effect on my condition now.
0: Oh.
14: You know, even from birth, I had very big weight fluctuations, and it had caused an adenoidal problem with me, you know.
0: That's awful.
14: I know. And we are currently involved in a litigation with, actually, a firm that is a British subsidiary of an American multinational pharmaceutical company. I can't mention the name, although you have alluded to them. I can't mention their name because we're sub-judice at the moment.
0: Well, hang on. So it's one of the companies we've been talking about tonight on the show.
14: We haven't proved anything at the moment, but we have contacted the solicitor and we're instigating proceedings, but it is quite tricky, Gavin, because my mum's memory is not what it was, and I don't know whether that's a direct effect of the pills or whether it's just old age and it's starting to kick in, you know.
0: This is awful.
14: I mean, for instance, not 20 minutes ago, I asked her for, you know, some sugar puffs, and she's come upstairs and she's bought me a bacon butty, Gavin. I mean, obviously I ate it anyway, and it was very nice, but I wasn't in a bacon butty mood. I was more in a sugar puff mood, you know? Oh, hang about, there's someone coming up the stairs now, actually. I'm like, Mum, is that you, Mum? Mum?
15: Graham? Are you all right?
14: Oh, hello, Mum. You've remembered the sugar puffs there. Very good. That was just my mum, Gary, and she's remembered the sugar puffs this time. Gary? Gary, are you there? So I'm very quiet.
16: I'm here.
14: Oh, not your usual chatty self, Gary.
16: The thing is, Graham, we have a lot of people trying to blame other people. That's the whole point of conspiracy theories. But actually, the person to blame is probably yourself. It's your own responsibility.
17: You probably just eat too much, don't you?
14: You sound very different, Gary. I mean, not just your attitude, although it is a little bit harsh, and your whole voice sounds slightly different.
16: No, it's exactly the same. It's just it's a new studio, and it's all digital now, so it's not like it used to be.
17: It's a much harsher tone on the microphone.
14: Well, it might be that easily, the digital sound fluctuation there, Gary, making your voice. I take your point, though. I don't, of course, that I bear a personal responsibility, but it would seem to me, Gary, very foolish to deny that there are strong forces at work in this world.
16: I don't know. It's all too easy to say
17: nothing's our fault. Our lives are controlled by some faceless international corporation. I mean, conspiracies, they're a bit of fun, but we all know it's a lot of old nonsense, really, don't we? Thanks for calling, Graham, and thanks for all your calls. That's the end of this show and the end of this series, and I'm just off on a very long round-the-world trip. So, good night. Sleep safe.
18: Ian, do you know something? If you stop eating bird's-eye beef burgers and eat these cheap ones...
19: All right.
18: ...you'll save Mum enough money to buy me a Leeds United tracksuit.
19: Fantastic.
18: I mean, they look the same, don't they?
19: Might look the same, but they don't taste the same.
18: You can't tell the difference.
19: Well, I can. The cheap one's yours.
20: Bird's-eye. Somehow other beef burgers just don't taste the same.

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1: Ah, this is wonderful. It's the most fantastic thing I've ever seen. It's so busy and vibrant.
2: You want to buy
1: not with a rugby top, thanks. It's hard to describe all the colours and smells. It's like another world. Amazing. A truly inspiring place.
3: Come on.
1: Later, I promise. Apparently the local food's lish. No wonder it's attracted so many romantics, explorers and free spirits over the years.
4: All right, mate. Do you know the way to the ball ring?
1: I'm in Birmingham at the weekend market. What a place. Right then.
4: Airport.
5: So why am I, Giles Wembley Hogg, 2 M's, 2 G's, from lovely Salterton, going all the way to India? Well, partly because I'm at university and it's in the student rules, but also because in 1897, Mark Twain described India as the land of dreams and romance, of fabulous wealth and fabulous poverty, which all sounds fabulous. I love being around poverty. People are so clever the way they muddle through. I suppose all I've experienced of India till now is late nights with beery chums frisbeeing poppadoms around the local tandoori, but this should be very different. Because I'm here on a university sports tour. I've made the Durham First 11. How's that? I can't wait to see this incredible country. I think it was Roger Kipling in his famous What If stories who said, "If you can meet with triumph and disaster and treat those two imposters just the same, if you pick a pawpaw or a prickly pear and you prick a raw paw, well, next time, beware." I'm Giles Mowgli Hogg, 2 M's, 2 G's, this is my story.
1: It's day 2 and I've got a free afternoon in New Delhi. It's an amazing place, quite different from what I'm used to. There's a cow in the road there, so at least that's the same. But the smell's really extraordinary. It's sort of a mixture of spices, curry and BO. A bit like my halls of residence, but not as strong. Whoa! There's so many people here. It's unbelievably crowded. I had no idea there were so many Indians, or Native Americans as they're called nowadays. There are legless beggars everywhere. Not drunk like the ones at home. Literally legless. It's terrible. I hope it's not true, but I've been reading that some of them actually deliberately amputate limbs to try to get Westerners to give them money. I'm glad Smelly Pete, the Sidmouth vagrant, hasn't caught on to that one. It's bad enough him shuffling around in that blanket on the seafront, let alone hopping all the way to Topsham on one leg. Either way, I'm making sure that I only give money to the able-bodied. Ah, here comes one now. All four limbs and he's wearing a suit and in a car. There you go, 100 rupees.
6: Thank you very much.
1: Pleasure. Pop it in your briefcase and spend it later. Now, the other cricketers have gone to practice in the nets before our first big game tomorrow. They asked me to keep away, but I might wander up to the pitch and see if they need a wicky or a stumperer out. Well, the chap who stands right next

0: Your cricket coach always put me there. Silly, pointless git, I think he called me. Aha! Excuse me, rickshaw. Right, now, which of you has fully comprehensive insurance cover? Because I can't go unless you do. No? Third-party fire and theft. Anyone?
1: I have new spring on the seat.
0: No, not you. The one with the shoe. Yes, you.
2: Excuse me, sir. Ignore these fellows. I will transport you.
0: Oh, right. Oh, you're wearing a hat. He's wearing a hat. Must be an official peddler. Is that an official hat?
2: Oh, yes, sir.
0: Ah, it's an official hat. He's probably done the knowledge.
2: Yes, sir. Before I got my own rickshaw, I had to learn by driving around in a taxi with a clipboard.
0: Wow, it's hot. Do you have aircon?
2: No problem. Fully air-conditioned. Windows always open.
0: Right then. Cricket pitch, please.
2: No problem.
0: Bicycle. Bicycle. Bicycle. Bicycle. I want to ride my bicycle. I want to ride my bike. I like to ride a bicycle. Bicycle. Bicycle. Bicycle. Bicycle.
2: Well, here we are, finally, the Gangotri Cricket Ground.
0: No. Is there another one? We must have been to at least 13 cricket pitches. Poor chap's built up quite a sweat. On. I never thought there'd be this many pitches. Must be left over from when the Empire was here. Nice to know we helped a bit. See, Mr. Kadesh? Wasn't all bad, was it?
2: Yes. God save the king.
0: Yeah. I like to ride my bicycle. I like to ride my bike. You see black, I see white. You see dark, I see light. You see...
2: Get up! You're bloody singing all the time, not knowing where it is, a bloody cricket pitch. But just get up. You can go. I can't take it anymore. So tired.
0: Steady. I asked you to put the radio on. You didn't have one, so I thought I'd sing to pass the time.
2: I don't care. I don't care about bloody Bertie Swartagon or where Freddie Mercury was born or the Empire or your father's bloody useful sayings.
0: Well, as my father always says, people who blow their top also blow their tip. Sorry. Would you like me to pedal for a bit? Here, swap over. Go on.
3: In you go.
0: I'll do the legwork. Blimey, she's a bit stiff. Drop of oil wouldn't go amiss. Oh, we're off. Sorry about the view. Still, you can see what I mean about a face full of buttocks when you're in the back. That bottom tiles you make, the rickshaw wheels go round.
2: Get on your bikes and ride!
4: Hip, hip, hooray! Hip, hip, hooray!
5: This is your team? Yes?
0: I don't believe it. The Durham First 11 have played the first match entirely without me, which they assured me wasn't till tomorrow. And they've won, too, which makes it all the worse. Gonna have a pretty stiff word with the captain. David! David, are you wearing my pads?
6: Ah, Wembley Hog. Yes, thanks. Sorry you never got sent into bat, mate.
0: No, well, I wouldn't, would I? I was sent into Delhi instead.
6: Yes, well, we thought we'd save you, our secret weapon, you know, in case of an emergency.
0: Well, I'm flattered, obviously, but, I mean, what sort of emergency are we talking about here?
6: Well, one where the whole team is somehow killed in a freak cricketing accident and the tour weirdly goes ahead with one man anyway and the result doesn't matter and you insist on playing.
0: Right. Look, let me put this to you. Am I in the Durham First 11?
6: First 12, definitely.
0: Will I get to play on this tour?
6: No.
0: Please?
6: No.
0: But couldn't I just...
6: No.
0: What if I...
6: No.
0: But didn't you say...
6: No.
0: That... Can I have my...
6: No.
0: Was I only asked here because my dad's firm sponsored the tour? Ah, not so quick with the nose now.
6: That's because it's a yes.
0: Right. I'll go then, shall I?
4: Hip, hip! Hooray!
2: You want me to try to find another pitch?
0: Can you take me home, please? Day 3. I'm having breakfast at their equivalent of a greasy spoon, which I suppose is a sort of spicy ladle. I'm with Mr. Kadesh, the nice rickshaw man. I think I overtipped him last night when I got out. They're a bit unstable, these rickshaws, and he hit his head on the pavement. Breakfast seems to be curry. I wanted Cinnamon Graham's breakfast cereal, but they only have curry. I've been waiting for a knife and fork for 10 minutes, and they won't bring the one, and it's gone cold. I'm too depressed to care. The thing with the cricket match has really knocked me for 6.
1: That's very funny. Knocked for 6?
2: No?
1: You can eat with your fingers. It's okay.
0: Not if you've ever met my mother.
1: Here.
7: Take your right hand.
0: Yeah.
7: And use the chapati to pick up the food. Like this.
0: I'm a left-hander.
7: No. We don't use the left hand for eating. The right hand is for eating. And the left hand is...
0: What?
7: Use

0: point four.
1: Right hand it is. Although I'm not doing that with my fingers, left or right. Mum's always taught me to take a spare roll with me if I was ever going further than Salisbury. Mr. Kadesh has been very kind trying to cheer me up after David kicked me off the cricket team. He told me that the great Gandalf once said we must become the change we want to see.
2: No, no. Gandhi. The great Mahatma.
1: Well, wizard or Mahatma, it's good advice. I want to be a batsman, so I've put my cricket pads on. I'm going to get my revenge on that blooming David, too.
2: You know, Gandhi also said about revenge. An eye for an eye, a tooth for a tooth.
1: Good advice.
2: And soon the whole world is blind and toothless.
1: Right. Like a very old mole, I suppose. That's good advice, too. Mmm, nice curry. What's in it?
2: Lentils. It's dull.
1: Well, maybe if you eat it every day, but I quite like it. David, I want to talk to you. I want to be on the cricket team.
3: Giles, what are you doing in the shower? Get out.
1: No. Gandhi says non-cooperation is a protest against an unwitting and unwilling participation in evil.
3: And David says, how's this for a towel flick?
4: Oh, get him, lad!
5: Yeah.
4: Oh, ow, ow! Not the face!
3: Oh. Now push off or you'll get a Durham double death flick.
5: Hey.
1: I believe in non-violence. You may strike me, but I will not fight back. And the brutality of your own actions will bring more shame on you than it will pain on me.
3: You're right. Oh, see, I'm so ashamed.
4: Ow.
3: Oh, the shame.
4: Ooh.
3: It feels so wrong. I'm so naughty.
1: Day four. Still a bit stinging. Mr. Kadesh is taking me to Ahmedabad, to an ashram near where Gandhi lived. He comes here every few months to get out of the city and unwind. Very important for a man who rides a bike for a living. But that noise isn't him pedalling his rickshaw. No way. We're on the roof of a train. It's amazing seeing the Indian countryside speeding by. Uh-oh, here comes a tunnel. Kadesh, does Gandhi have any advice about low tunnels?
2: I believe he always said, if faced by a tunnel, make like a doorway.
1: What?
2: Duck down!
1: Ow! Ow! Ow! Ow! Must remember to take off my rucksack in future. I couldn't really get low enough, and I think I took a few on the bonds. Well, I've arrived, and it's nice. There's a courtyard, some huts, and a man looking at me. He's got a cracker of a beard, the sort that would get you named and shamed in the News of the World at home. Probably a ZZ Top fan. Oh, hello, he's coming over.
6: Hello, my friend. What is this?
1: Oh, it's my audio diary. I keep a record of my travels on this, so I can remember where I've been.
6: You forget where you've been?
1: Sometimes.
6: If you forget where you've been, how can you truly know where you're going?
1: I've got a map.
6: This is an ashram. It means community, and we call it Satyagraha, which means truth force.
1: Right. I live in the ashram of Budley Salterton, which means community of many cliff walks, I think. Or Pebbly Beach. Pebbly. I'm Giles Wembley Hogg. Two M's, two G's.
6: Welcome. My name is Rama Charka. One R for A's. I am the resident yogi.
1: Well, then I'll be the resident boo-boo.
6: What?
1: Nothing.
6: Did you just do the yogi bear joke?
1: No. Picnic basket.
6: I'm a devotee and teacher of yoga. It is the Hindu system of philosophic meditation to affect reunion with the universal spirit.
1: I've seen that. It's mainly bending and breathing, isn't it?
6: Yes, I suppose it is.
1: It gave my mother windy pops. She had to leave the class. I think it was in the church at Broadcliffe St. Mary, and she felt bad about guffing in a holy place.
6: Well, what better way to appear before God than in a natural state?
1: Trust me, there's nothing natural about women who trump.
6: When I first became vegetarian, I think I had same trouble. Are you vegetarian?
1: Yeah. Oh, except I do eat chicken and fish. Oh, and pork, lamb and beef. Ooh. Shouldn't have said that. The sacred cows are something of a sacred cow here, apparently. Shame you're a veggie. I could have shown you the finest schnitzel in Christendom, or Hinduism, or Muslimism. Which one are you?
6: Hindu. But we welcome everyone here. It's completely free.
1: Oh, competitive prices. Is the dal thrown in?
6: No, we have bowls.
1: But
6: you do your share of the duties and the responsibilities of the ashram.
1: Oh.
0: Day 7, and I've been given the responsibility of feeding the goats. They'll eat anything, including my rugby shirt, it seems. Yes, bon appetite. This place is really budget. It's rougher than Plymouth, but there's a nice laid-back approach. I also spent a fair bit of last night learning how to weave my own clothes. Quite tricky. I've only managed a couple of inches so far, but I'm keen to fit in, so I've popped it on anyway.
7: Oh, my lord, there's a naked man sitting with the goats.
0: It's all right, I'm supposed to be here. I'm in charge of the goats. I'm not a goat warrior.
7: Well, that's good. I'm Asha. You seem to have something of a rash.
0: Towel flick welts.
7: Ah, British, huh? What brings you here to Satyagraha?
0: Well, I had a bad time in Delhi, so I came here to seek a sort of spiritual awakening.
7: Yeah. Find some inner truth?
0: Yeah, that's it.
7: Good. That's just what this ashram needs. Another lost soul man for me to look after.
0: I thought the ashram was self-sufficient and everyone shared all the jobs.
7: Oh, that's right. We share the jobs. Everyone does everything. And then I do it again properly.
8: Asha, have you seen my...
7: Oh, yes. It's in the cupboard.
8: Thanks.
7: See? I better go and help him. Oh, two things I would suggest. One, get some clothes. And two, if you want dinner, pick some lentils for the dal.
0: Right.
7: Oh, the bucket is over there.
0: Oh, okay. Yep. Goodness. What a responsibility. Dal seems to be something of a staple round here. Literally, they use it for binding things together. Ah, here we are. One bucket and some lentil pods. One. Two. Three. Four. Five. Asha, Rama, how many are we tonight?
9: 13, I think.
0: Right. And roughly how many lentils will you eat? Two or three?
8: I like you, Jai Zimbly Hog. You make the ashram very happy.
0: Oh, good. Six. Seven. Eight. Nine, ten. There's two. Day 9. I'm sitting at the loom trying my hand at weaving. I nearly have enough loincloth to cover my loin. I'm sitting with Asher and Thomas. He's American, but he doesn't like it mentioned. So you're American, eh, Thomas?
10: I used to be, but now I'm on my way to becoming a Hindu. Where I come from has no meaning now.
0: Ah. What part of the States?
10: L.A.
0: Ah, Vegas. I'm at uni at Bristol and Durham.
7: What?
0: Yep. Bit of a bish on my UCAS form. It means I spend a fair bit of time at Birmingham New Street.
10: What's your course?
0: Canadian Studies.
7: Oh.
0: With sociology, in case the Canadian runs out. Oh, ow.
7: Here, let me help.
10: How did you manage to get...
0: I think I've accidentally woven my fist into the loom. Sorry, I'm all thumbs today.
7: And yesterday, too.
0: Here, you hold it, I'll pull.
7: No.
10: No, you're...
0: Whoop. Sorry.
10: Yeah.
0: Is it badly,
7: No, it's fine.
0: Oh, good. This is such an inspiring place. You know, Canadian studies can really open your mind to new ideas, but only up to a point. And even then, it's pretty Canada-based. I really feel I've discovered things about myself I never even knew here.
7: Oh, good. Personal growth. What have you discovered?
0: Well, you know, that not everyone who eats lentils is a hippie. No offense, Thomas.
10: None taken, my brethren of the cosmic soul consciousness.
0: Hmm?
10: I'm joking.
0: Oh, yeah. Hippies, eh?
7: Jazz, if you want to find yourself, you have to make sacrifices.
10: Yeah, many of us have come to realize that we can live without all the possessions that people claim bring contentment, if we are spiritually contented within ourselves.
0: Yeah, good one. Hippies are such idiots, eh?
10: No, I meant that one.
0: Right. Oh, I think I know what I'm going to give up.
7: Good.
0: Highland dancing.
7: I didn't know you did.
0: I don't. I mean, I had a lesson once, but...
10: It's better if it's something a little bit difficult.
0: Alright, what did Gandhi do?
7: Ah, well, in the 1930s, he walked from here all the way to the sea.
10: 240 miles.
7: Just to make salt. As a symbolic gesture to the British in defiance of their rule of India.
0: He made salt?
7: Yes.
0: Well, that's it then, I'll do that. I'll get a bus to the seaside and make some salt. What do I need?
10: No, Giles, it'd be futile and pointless if you did it now.
0: Oh, I see. If Gandhi does it, it's all great and important. If GWH does it, suddenly it's pointless.
10: No, I mean this...
0: Right then. If salt's been done, I will walk to the sea and I'll make another condiment instead. Mayonnaise. As a symbolic gesture of defiance to the Durham University First 11.
7: I think maybe homemade mayonnaise would be a little dangerous in this heat.
0: Exactly. I'll poison the bastards. Right, I'm going to get ready. See you later. Whoop. Must have got my leg caught. Sorry. Day 9. Night. Ramachaka came to see me and talked me out of going to the sea to make mayo. I suggested Thousand Island dressing, but he said it's the same thing, only with ketchup. He's so wise. Maybe it's time to let go of David and the cricket. Wow. Sure, I feel I'm really starting to understand what Gandhi stood for, and what's more, I'm prepared to fight for it. I'd still like to make some sort of sacrifice. Yeah, I've got it. I shall commence a vow of silence. I haven't really thought this through, to be honest.
7: Okay, the doll is ready. Hello, Giles. How are you getting on?
0: Not great. I tried a vow of silence.
9: How long did it last?
0: Just over a minute in all. I might have to modify it to a vow of whispering.
9: Listen, don't aim too high. Just find something you can achieve. You have already shown commitment to vegetarianism, and that's commendable.
0: Yeah, I did have a sneaky bit of pepperami from my rucksack last night.
9: Okay, well, what about a vow of chastity?
0: Yep, I've given up nooky-nook-nooks, and there's definitely none in my rucksack either. But to be honest, it's not much of a sacrifice if it's not your choice.
11: What about cricket? You gave that up?
0: Yeah, that's a bit like the sex, though. Chucked off the team before I'd so much as touched the crease.
7: Right, now whose turn is it to wash the pots and plates?
0: No can do, Asher. I've given it up. No, seriously. Day 12. Now, the bad news is one of the goats has died. Apparently, they found him sicking up rugby shirt and he just didn't make it. Funny, it's the same way our school prop forward was found. I've also had a bit of a dust-up with Thomas. I was helping him paint those lines on his forehead that the Hindu sadhus have. Now, some of them have a U and some have three lines, depending on whether they follow Shiva or Vishnu. It all got a bit complicated, and I ended up writing Lulu on his head. I think it looked all right, but he said it made him want to shout.
7: Giles, how's dinner coming?
0: It's about ready, actually. Now, I'm glad you're all here, because I've got an announcement.
7: Are you leaving?
0: Not yet.
7: Oh.
0: Now, when I first came here, I was hell-bent on revenge against David. But now I've learned Gandhi's ideas about eyes, teeth, and elderly moles, I've left thoughts of revenge behind me.
12: Very good.
0: You know, you've helped me come so far, and I just know you can help me go further.
13: And then you'll leave.
0: Yes. I don't need to poison David with symbolic mayonnaise.
9: That's right, Giles.
0: No. There are enough people in this ashram to help me form a cricket team of my own and beat that bat-stealing, dream-smashing bully and his horrible friends at a game of cricket they'll never forget. Now, who's with me?
9: And then you will leave?
0: Yes, all right. Okay, day 13. Training is underway. It's a great turnout. Right, morning, everyone.
14: Morning.
0: Now, here's what we'll need. Hang on, I've written it down. Have we got two teams of 11?
14: No.
0: Okay, haven't got. Right, two sets of stumps?
7: No.
0: A bat?
14: Nope.
0: A ball?
7: Nope.
0: Some cricket whites?
14: Nope.
0: Some grass?
13: I have a little.
0: No. Cucumber sandwiches? No. Right then. You score runs by hitting the ball as far as it'll go.
11: Giles, we know how to play cricket.
0: Really?
11: We're Indian. Yeah. Few things give Indians more pride than beating England, the country that invented cricket. It's like Australia with the rugby, or America right. with the golf, or Brazil, Italy, Germany, and France with the football.
0: Yes, all right.
13: Yeah, even I know how to play. It's a slower, duller, more polite form of baseball with everyone dressed like dentists. And you stop for a cup of tea whenever you get bored, and it takes 3 days to play. Then it's often a draw, right?
0: Yeah, that's roughly it. Yeah.
7: Right, now. We can use this for a ball. It's a hardened sphere of lentils. Okay? Here goes. Stand back.
0: Oh, not bad, actually. Obviously, on the day, the stumps won't be made of live goat. But not bad.
15: Okay, Durham. Half-time chant. Durham, Durham, Durham, Durham, Durham, Durham, Durham, Durham, Durham.
0: Well, we're already halfway in, and the bad news is the RCs are all out. There's 16. Asher got 3. Ramachaka was caught on 1. The next 4 were run out. All my fault, I think. Oops. Then I managed to run myself out without actually scoring anything. Then Thomas, our big American batting hope, hit a fly ball over third base, set off in a huge loop, slid into the crease and knocked his own stumps over. Our resident Buddhist didn't seem to know he was into bat, but scored a respectable 12, and then he was bowled while he was realigning his chakras. And finally, our fakir was given LBW, which seems a bit harsh since he only has the one leg. But still, 16 runs is, I just wish Durham hadn't laughed as much as they did. I mean, it's not very sporting. Still, it's us to field now, so as long as they don't get more than a run and a half each, we're quids in. Ash has agreed to umpire.
3: Right, come on, Wembley Hog, let's get this embarrassing charade over, shall we?
0: Yes, let's. I can't see them making more than 15. I see David's put himself into bat first. He's so arrogant. Right, I'll bowl.
3: Easy.
7: Wide.
1: Just getting my eye in.
3: That's one, 16 to go.
1: Quiet, please.
7: No ball.
1: Asha?
7: Sorry, I have to be impartial. Cricket is a game of truth and honesty.
1: Right, I'll come in underarm. They'll never expect that. Oh, no! No, no, no!
7: Four.
3: Stick that in your ashram, Gilesy. Dear me, this could be embarrassing, couldn't it?
1: No.
0: Right, here goes.
3: God damn it.
1: Sorry, Thomas. Bit of friendly fire.
7: Wide. Very, very wide.
12: Giles, keep it together. Remember, focus, breathe.
1: Okay. Where did it...
12: Giles!
11: He's been knocked out.
7: Over.
1: Is it? Did we win?
11: Well, he can't bowl.
1: No, I'm fine.
13: No, you really can't bowl.
1: Put the Buddhist in. It's only fair. He got the most runs.
11: Okay, big guy. It's you to bowl. Just keep your arms straight and make like a wheel.
12: Turning, spinning.
13: Like the sails of a
1: windmill.
3: Out! Oh, my God. Bad luck, Dominic.
1: Luke. I don't think so. He's like a meditation-powered trebuchet. Look out, here he comes again.
9: Remember the wheel.
1: Hold and get your...
3: Oh, yeah!
1: Numb your hold and get your...
3: Oh,
1: yay!
0: This is incredible. Durham are now 9 for 13. The Buddhist has really turned it on, and Ramachaka caught one using some kind of yogic backflip. David's got the strike.
3: Yeah, and I'm getting the measure of this Buddhist, too. Bring it on.
1: Your hold and get your...
3: Shut up, Giles.
0: But nothing happened. Someone has to go, ooh, or it's boring. Heads up. Here he comes.
1: I'm your hold and get your...
3: Yes!
0: Oh, no! So two runs. If they score from this last ball, they've won.
3: Hey, Buddhist boy, bring it on. And prepare to eat humble pie Durham style, you losers.
0: Please, please, please, come on, come on. Oh, Mr. Kadesh is whispering in the bowler's ear. He must be reminding him of the wheel. Here goes.
1: You're holding your jaw!
0: Yeesh, that was nasty. That's body line, no question. David? David?
11: I think he took a vow of silence.
12: He's out for a long time.
7: No one gives the Rajasthan community religious cricket team humble pie any style. We eat lentils!
0: Yes, that was brutal. God, who taught him that? Mr. Kadesh?
11: As Gandhi once said, love is a rare herb that makes a friend even of a sworn enemy.
0: Did you tell him to bowl bodyline?
11: This herb grows out of non-violence.
0: Never mind violent herbs. Did you teach him bodyline?
11: Of course.
0: You little beauty.
3: Yes.
0: Well, I'm at the airport, waiting for my plane home. Victorious. David woke up half an hour after the game was over and ran himself out, and four of his team have gone to the ashram to learn how to be truly happy. There was a bit of a row in the pavilion afterwards. It seems I heaped too much praise on the Buddhist bowler, and some of the other religious groups from the ashram got a bit jealous, and then there was a bit of a scuffle and someone accidentally knocked out the yogi. I just slipped out in the end. I mean, if history has shown us anything, it's that if, for whatever reason, Britain accidentally starts a little tiff between religious groups, it's best to leave ASAP and let them sort it out between themselves. Oh, and I've picked up a lovely jumper for Dad in the duty-free. It's a cashmere. What a trip.
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25: 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What for? Tomorrow ain't Sunday.
26: I'm going to that lunch they're going to give for Senator Baum over to the Corn Center Hotel.
25: Yeah, like fun you're going to that lunch. Me and you got a sight of work to do around here today.
26: Yes, but...
25: Never mind the arguments now, Ed. Consarn it. Just get that lunch out of your mind. Wasting a lot of time on a darn fool lunch when... say, answer that telephone there.
26: Yeah, but the lunch...
25: Never mind the lunch. Answer the phone. See who it is, I tell you.
26: Yes, sir.
25: Yeah.
26: Now, go ahead and say something. You start this. Oh, hello, Miss Snyder. What's that, Miss Snyder? Yes, you said, Miss Snyder? Pig? No, I ain't seen your pig. But Zeb's here.
25: What you want?
26: Says her pig's got away. You better talk to her, shut up.
25: I've got to do everything. Get away and let me have that phone. Hello, Miss Snyder. Well, no, Miss Snyder, we ain't seen the pig. No, but we can sort of ask around. Maybe somebody's seen him. What kind of looking pig was he? Well, say, just a second, Miss Snyder. We'd better write that down, Eb.
26: Yeah.
25: Grab a piece of paper there and then write this down. Yes, go ahead, Miss Snyder. Long snoot.
26: Yeah.
25: Yes, get that down, Eb.
26: Yeah, I got it.
25: One black eye, yes'm. Black spots in his back. What's that? Can't see the black spots on account of mud. Yes'm. Yes, we'll do that, Miss Snyder. Yes. Did you get all that?
26: Yeah. Yes, I got it.
25: Well, when anyone comes in, just ask them if they've seen the...
26: Oh, how do you do? Here comes Professor.
25: Oh, yes.
26: How do you do, Professor?
25: Howdy, Professor. Say, by the way, did you get your speech writ up, the one you're going to make at the luncheon today about Senator Bunn?
27: Yes, I have it. There are just a few more details, though, on which I'd like some information.
25: Mm.
27: You say you knew Senator Bunn as a boy?
25: Yes, certainly we knew him.
27: What kind of a lad was he? Courageous, dirty?
25: Well, he wasn't so courageous, but he was pretty dirty.
27: No. Sturdy. Staunch. Did he lead in athletics? Was he the buttress of his school team, or...
26: Was he the what?
27: The buttress.
25: That's a female goat, Eb.
27: Oh, but it isn't the female goat.
25: It ain't.
27: No. A buttress is a heavy, thick support. It's, I didn't know about the support part, but he was always pretty thick, remember?
26: Tell him about the time you stole the chickens.
27: He didn't steal no chickens.
26: He did.
2: Now, just a moment. Just a
27: well,
2: moment.
27: Even if he did, you don't know whether he did or not. So keep your darn trap shut and don't scandalize
2: people. Now, just a moment, please. Now, what else can you tell me about him, Mr. Winterbottom?
27: Yes, you know, Oh, yes, he had the hookworm pretty bad.
2: Hookworm?
27: Yes. Why, one day I saw him sitting on an empty box just groaning with pain.
26: That's a fact.
2: Oh, yes. But see here now, hookworm isn't painful.
27: I know it, but there was a nail sticking into him, and he was too darn lazy to move.
26: Yeah, and the time he stole them chickens.
2: Oh, I say. Now, let's forget that incident. What sort of an appearing youngster was he? What did he look like as a boy?
27: Well, he was sort of tall and had light hair.
2: Wait a moment. I'll make a note of that. Tall and fair, and I suppose a barefoot boy with cheeks of tan.
27: He used to go barefoot all right, but it wasn't his cheeks that got tanned.
26: No, the time they caught him stealing chickens.
27: Yeah, shut up. Answer that phone there.
26: Why don't you answer
27: it? Because I got to talk fresh thistleweight, that's why. Now go on and answer it.
26: Yeah, shut up.
27: Go on there.
26: Well, go ahead. I'm listening.
2: Now, you say, Mr. Winterbottom, that he was...
26: Wait a second. It's, shucks. It's for you, Professor.
2: Oh, thank you. Thank you. Hello? Yes? Oh, yes, I'll be there at once. Goodbye. They're waiting for me at the hotel. Are you coming to the luncheon?
27: Well, we're sort of busy today, Professor. I don't
2: there
27: reckon...
2: There is no charge, you know.
27: I don't reckon we need to stay here during lunchtime, though.
2: Good, then. I'm sure you'll enjoy the luncheon. Well, good morning.
26: Yeah. So long, Professor.
27: So long, Professor. Come in again sometime. Say, listen, Eb. You got your shoes shined already, so go out and see if you can find Hector while I'm sticking up a mic, will you?
26: What you want Hector for?
27: To mind the store for us. See if he's at the post office, and if he ain't there, try Parkin's drugstore. And hurry up about it. It's almost noon now.
26: All right, but you wait here for me till I find him.
27: Yes, go ahead now. Hurry up there. I'll wait till you get back, but keep moving. Now, where in tarnation is that shoe brush? Dang, Eb, anyhow. The minute he gets his fingers on the thing, it's gone. I can't trust him with... Oh, say, Hector Smith, you're just the fella I want to see.
2: What's the matter?
27: Well, me and Eb's going to that lunch for Senator Bunn, and we want you to mind the store for an hour or so.
4: Well, I'd like to, Mr. Winterbottom, but I'm pretty busy today.
27: Busy? What you got to be busy about?
4: I'm working on a new invention.
27: What kind of invention? Another rain-making machine?
4: No, sir. This is a new kind of electric light.
27: New kind of electric light?
4: Yes, sir, Willikers. And say, it's a pepper, too. Absolutely non-breakable, Mr. Winterbottom. Think of that. Absolutely non-breakable. Made out of solid concrete. And as soon as I get
27: Hold on a minute. Wait a minute. Made of solid concrete? Why, you darn fool, a concrete electric bulb wouldn't give any light.
4: Sure, I know it. And it's
27: well, then, Dad, dang it, what's it good? What good is it? What's it for?
4: It's for use in empty houses. And I get it perfected, I'm going to take it to South America. Because it's an absolute revolutionary idea. And that's what they're looking for down there, revolutionary ideas.
27: Well, you better stay away from them revolutions down there, young fella, if you know what's good for you.
4: I'm an old hand at revolutions. Well, I went through my first revolution when I was 1 year old.
27: Went through your first revolution when you was a year old.
4: Yes, sir. My nurse carried me through a revolving door.
27: But I mean South American revolutions, concerned.
4: Yes, and I've been through plenty of them, too. Don't forget that. Why, I fought with the revolutionists for 2 years one day.
27: What?
4: Have you ever heard of the great South American revolutionary leader, General Fernando Francisco Filippo de Tamales?
27: No, I never have.
4: Neither have I. And he was a man we fought under. We were only a handful of troops, Mr. Winterbottom, just a mere handful. Only 200 men and one horse. But all of us, every man jack of us, were fired with enthusiasm.
27: He was, huh?
4: Yes. In fact, I'd been fired just the day before.
27: One day
4: we were riding along.
27: Riding along?
4: Yes, sure.
27: Riding along when you only had one horse in the whole army?
4: Well, It was a pretty long horse. We were riding along, and...
26: Yes, but what's the matter with you? 200 men couldn't get on one horse?
4: Yes. Yes, that's right. That's right, isn't it? Oh, well, we all had horses. We were riding along...
26: Say, where'd you get the horses?
4: Well, we shook dice for them.
26: You shook dice?
4: Yes. We shook dice until we had a horse apiece.
26: Suddenly
4: the general came galloping up to where I was. Smith, he said. Smith, we are being pursued by federal troops. I want two men to stay here, man the cannon, and hold them at bay while we escape.
26: Did you do it?
4: Yes. Another fellow myself. And what a man that other fellow was. What a man. He didn't even know the meaning of the word fear.
26: He didn't, huh?
4: No, he was a German and thought it meant four.
26: What? No, you dead dude.
4: So we sprang to the cannon. Up we sprang to the cannon, aimed it at the approaching federal army. And then we discovered there was no powder. And now the federal troops were coming closer and closer, only 5 miles away. And now they're 3 miles. They're coming up 2 miles. I knew something desperate had to be done, so I picked up a cannonball and hurled it into the ranks of the federal army.
26: What are you trying to tell me, Hector Smith? Do you mean to say you threw a cannonball 2 miles?
4: Did I say I threw a cannonball 2 miles?
26: Well, you certainly did. You said you threw it in the ranks of the federal army 2 miles away.
4: Well, that was just a slip of the tongue, Mr. Winterbottom. That was an accident. I'm not going to try to deceive you. I really didn't throw the cannonball 2 miles.
26: Well, I thought you did.
4: No, I threw the whole cannon.
26: What?
4: And then in the midst of a confusion with shot and shell breaking on every side, our general cried, Men, now is the time to strike for home and country. Strike for home and country.
26: Yes, and did you strike for the country?
4: No, I struck for home.
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6: And now, Freshers, the story of first-year university students. This week, going to the party.
8: Hi, how goes it?
5: Yeah. Hi, Timmy.
8: Hey, that is like really unbelievable door you've got there. That little circular thing's really ingenious. I am in. I am not in. I am in lectures. I am working. I am with a chick.
5: Yes. I haven't really used that last one much yet. But I expect to be completely worn out by the end of term.
8: Oh, right. That's just what I figured. Ingenious. It's just a deeply amusing thing to do.
5: Oh, ciao.
8: No. Ciao means goodbye.
5: Oh, yeah. Well, I think it's important for us intelligenta to have a sense of humor.
8: Right.
5: I mean, after all, we are the top 2% of the brains in the country.
8: Right. Even here at the University of Partick Thistle.
5: Oh, yeah. Yeah, I mean, you can't expect us to be sensible all the time.
8: Right.
5: Just because we're brain boxes.
8: So, listen, are you ready for this party or what?
5: No. Because something really oddball has happened, actually.
8: Right.
5: I've been at university now for 8 days, right?
8: Mm-hmm.
5: I've worn on my clothes. I put them in the laundry basket, but when I come to look in the chest of drawers... There's no clean ones there.
8: Right. Hey,
5: it's really strange, isn't it? Weird.
8: Yeah.
5: Because at home, they used to transfer from the laundry basket into the drawer. And they'd, they'd be ironed and they'd smell nice. But now they just stay in the laundry basket and smell really awful.
8: Right.
5: I don't understand it.
8: That's strange.
5: I just go as I am then.
8: Right.
5: I'm really looking forward to this party.
8: Have you got a bottle to take with you?
5: Oh, yeah. I'm taking my favorite wine, Thunderbird.
8: Thunderbird white wine. I know it well. Yeah. I'm a little bit of a wine connoisseur myself, by the way. Have you ever tried a red called Concord?
5: Concord? What sort of region is that from, then?
8: Tesco's.
5: Ah.
8: You should try it. I mean, it's pretty interesting red, actually. Not only has it got a screw top, quite often you can get a free Mr. Man glass.
5: Oh. Well, I'm almost ready. I'll just change the little thing on my door to out boozing beer again.
8: Right. Don't forget your wine.
5: Oh, yeah, right. Listen, we'll have to talk more about wine because, if I'm honest, I don't know very much about it.
8: Well, I mean, at home we always have wine every Christmas, so it's always been one of my hobbies.
5: I mean, perhaps you could tell me, Timmy, what's the difference between red wine and white wine?
8: It's quite complicated.
5: Yeah. Mm.
8: But it's something to do with the grape and the fermentation process, the region it's grown in, and all that kind of thing.
5: Mm.
8: But an easy way of remembering, I always find, is that white wine doesn't change the color of your sick.
5: Right. All right. Well, thanks, Timmy.
8: That's a pleasure.
5: Okay, let's go.
8: Okay, let's go.
5: Hey, ciao. Ciao. Ciao. All right, let me fill you in. I'd like the program to go out on Radio 4, right?
1: Yeah.
5: Lunchtimes with maybe a tea time repeat.
1: Well, that's what we're looking for, Alan.
5: Mm-hmm.
1: Something that could have the the same wide appeal as, say, the Archers.
5: Ah, well, it's not so much the Archers. It's more the Harriet Vett kind of thing.
1: Uh-huh.
5: Well, I'll tell you what, let me play you the tape. Yeah. I mean, it speaks for itself, really.
9: We present Dr. Fitzwilliam, Village Rectologist.
10: Delicious breakfast, Isa. Another piece of fried bread, if you could spare it. Ah, that's the wonderful thing about the Highlands. Fresh air and fresh food. I'd ne'er swab it for a practice in Harley Street.
12: Doctor, I hope I'm no intruding.
10: Ah, Johnny, come in, man.
12: I wonder if you could help me, Doctor. I've been having a wee spot of trouble with my bottom.
10: Well, if it's trouble downstairs and round the back, you're at the right place.
12: Aye, Angus the blacksmith was fair impressed with how you cured his behind.
10: Aye, well, it's only what I'm trained for. Aye, sir. Spot more tea, perhaps.
12: So I was wondering, Doctor, perhaps we could nip into your surgery and you could give me a wee examination.
10: Oh, man, I'm having me breakfast here. Just get your bricks doing and on the table.
12: Aye, that's what Angus said. You weren't a man to stand on ceremony.
10: I'll just slip me wee rubber gloves on. Aye, sir, these eggs, delicious. Just nice and soft, how I like them. See the problem, Donny?
12: Yeah.
10: Aye, sir, perhaps a few more toasty soldiers.
12: Oh.
10: Aye, that must be terribly painful.
1: Can you turn the tape off, please? Just turn it off.
10: Aye, I've come across this problem before, only last time it was on a donkey.
1: Turn it off. Turn it off, please, now. Thank you. So, that's the idea, is it?
5: Yeah. Sort of all bottoms great and small, yes.
1: I've got to be honest, it doesn't knock me out.
5: But it's perfect radio. It's not something that would work on television.
1: The doctor's having breakfast and the farmer's splayed across the tablecloth. Of course it wouldn't work on television. It doesn't work on radio.
5: All right. If you don't want it, I'll take it somewhere else.
9: Coming soon to a cinema near you. Bill Forsyth's beautiful tale of the Scottish Highlands. Local rectologist in 3D. You'll believe you're actually there.

0: Yeah, The Sound of Sky. John Williams, Herbie Flowers, Kevin Peake, Tristan Fry and Francis Mugman. Probably the most important thing to happen in the 20th century. Joining me this afternoon is the group's founder and acoustic guitarist, John Williams. John, what were your aims when you first got Sky together?
1: Well, what we was trying to do was to get over, a blend of classical music and rock music combined in such a way that if you're a fan of classical music, you don't like it. But if you're a fan of rock music, you won't like it either.
0: Essentially a sound that...
1: Yeah, that everyone can hate, basically. Yeah.
0: Is it hard to get a sound that appeals to nobody?
1: Tremendously, yeah. Yeah, very, very, very, very, very difficult. Yeah. You see, if you stray too far and, you make it too rocky, you could easily find, the rock fans quite liking it. But if the balance tips like the other way and you do a purer, straighter classical product, you'll find if you're not careful, suddenly it's quite good.
0: Yeah. Well, that's the sound. What about the look? The distinctive, the outrageous Sky look.
1: Well, again, we wanted to irritate people, so we plumped for a cross between the Cambridge Buskers and Meatloaf. I.e., corduroy trousers, nylon shirts and beer guts.
0: And the video is important, of course.
1: Oh, yeah, very important. You see, it's very hard to make a video that doesn't look a bit good, you know. I mean, we were very aware of that. So when we done the when we did his sleigh ride one, we thought the last thing anyone would expect would be the old cliched camera strapped to the back of the toboggan job.
0: So that's what you did?
1: Oh, right, yeah. Yeah, well, it didn't quite actually work out. We strapped the camera to the toboggan, set it off down the slope, and, God knows where it is now.
0: And the future?
1: Next, we're going to take the complete works of KC and the Sunshine Band, arrange them classically, and take it round to Covent Garden.
0: Yeah.
1: Bugger up their lives like we've done with the rock fans. You know?
0: Thank you. And here it is, KC and the Sunshine Band, the choral finale from Baby Give It Up.

High on Parnassus, in the center of the Greek mainland, is the home of one of the most unusual creatures of the animal kingdom, the Doner Kebab. This cylindrical mammal, 3 feet tall, is especially curious because it has no bones or internal organs. The locals climb high into the mountain, beating the ground with sticks to drive the Doner from its habitat. And as I climb up the mountain with the young boys of the village, the excitement grows as we see telltale signs of the passing herd of Doner. Mangy bits of lettuce, diced onions, and underripe tomatoes. There, the unmistakable sound of adult Doners fleeing the hunters. And there we see the herd. Leaping away on their single central leg, the only inedible part of the animal. The hunter spots the fallen adult and raises his skewer, a thin, pointed steel pole, and kills the stricken beast by skewering it all the way through its middle. The only known way of killing a Doner Kebab. The creature's single leg is removed. Its body is then preserved in a vat of salmonella poison. Ready for export to the only people in the world who consider it a delicacy. The drunken British.

0: I've got to bang you to rights, my son. You better start coming Barry Sheen or I'm going to lose my solo with Sunshine.
1: I don't know what you're talking about.
0: Do me a lemon, Hansel. You and your sister done that old woman in and I want to know pork pie.
2: Here, Governor. I'm getting no joy out of Gretel. Still the same old fairy tale, Gov. Keeps blaming it on the woodcutter.
1: It was the woodcutter.
0: All right, Fritz. Let's go over it one more time. You and the girl walking through the woods and you come across a house made of sweeties.
1: Gingerbread, that is so, yeah?
0: Do me a cheese and onion, Schultzy. Leave it on the doorstep with a note for the milkman. You don't get houses built of sweeties.
2: Here, Gov. It wasn't made out of licorice all sorts, was it?
0: Why?
2: Just thinking. It could have been a Barrett's home.
0: Shut up, George. Right.
2: Shut it.
0: Through the woods. Shut up, George. Through the woods, chocolate house, old lady kidnaps you and locks you in a box.
1: Yeah. And each day she feeds us chicken and pies, so we will get fat and she can eat us.
0: Come on, Hansel. That's got more holes in it than a second-hand Toyota.
2: Yeah, you know. Why she want to eat you anyway?
1: But because she is hungry and starving to death.
2: Yeah, then why the hell don't she eat the nothing nuts she's giving you?
1: You think she's a sane woman? She lives in a gingerbread house. She has marshmallow scatter cushions. She's not a well person.
0: Okay, Fritzy. Then along comes the woodcutter, does an axe job on the old deer, does a Houdini. You and your sister hang around, eat the house and turn yourselves in.
1: Oh, so that is the truth.
0: I'll tell you what happened, Adolf. That Valkyrie in there ain't your sister. She's her in bed.
2: Yeah, right. And the old lady, she was your old lady. Her in the kitchen.
0: She twigged that you and Gretel were having Jeff Becks.
2: Yeah, and of course, she was the one that's supplying your leading lady.
0: Yeah, the heroine. She cuts off the smack bottom.
2: Yeah, you and the Fraulein get the monkey on your back, going to frozen Christmas dinner.
0: Next thing you know, she's Dave Clark 5.
2: You find a stash, have a binge, then we pick you up. You're still mezzo soprano, so you make a load of blocking tackle and you've got a dangerous dick with it.
1: Yeah. All right, you win. I admit it, it's all true.
0: Well, George, that's that one in the bag.
2: Yeah, nice one, Gov. How do you want to end?
0: Well, we can either go for the jokey quip or go for a touch of pathos and end with the sad music. Tell you what, I'm in the mood for the jokey quip.
2: Ah, why do we have to go for the jokey quip?
0: What's wrong with that?
2: It's just, well, I never get the punchline.
0: Never mind, George. Maybe one day, my son.

0: Saturday Serials proudly presents the still more further continuing reasonably exciting adventures of Captain Invisible and his trusty sidekick, the See-Through Kid. That's coming up later, but now...
1: Rome, 210 A.D., Taras the Tartar, head of the barbarian hordes, is captured by the Romans, dealing a devastating blow to the morale of his armies. In a feat of unparalleled daring, he and his general, Attica, slaughter 180 of their captors and escape to the hills north of Rome.
2: Ah! At daybreak, we join the rest of the barbarian hordes. But first let us eat. I am ravenous from Roman slaying.
3: Here, Taras, roast ox and hot potatoes.
2: What? No gravy?
3: Why are you pulling a face?
2: I'm not pulling a face. I hate it when it's all dry.
3: Well, you can eat it, can't you?
2: Just leave me alone, will you? Else I'll say something I might regret.
3: Look, I'm really sorry about the gravy, all right? It's just... I'm a flaming barbarian, I forgot!
2: Well, of course, it's not important to you, is it?
3: And what do you mean?
2: And it's not just me. Ivan says it too.
3: No! Oh, says what?
2: Sometimes you're a bit selfish.
3: Oh, when? Come on, give me an example.
2: All right, then. That feast.
3: What feast?
2: That barbarian feast in Gaul.
3: Oh, no.
2: Where they had gravy.
3: No!
2: You walked off with some other barbarian chiefs. Left me standing there like a prannock. You knew I didn't know anybody.
3: Well, fancy dragging that up again. I've apologised about that, haven't I? How many times have I apologised about that?
2: Oh, apologies make it all right, I suppose.
3: Oh, you make me sick, you do.
2: Just forget it. Look, I'm chief of all the barbarians. Forget it. That's an order. Anything for sweet?
3: Rum barber.
2: Any cream?
3: No.
2: I thought not.
4: Let me through, please. Let me through. I know the boy. Let me speak to him. Give me the megaphone, Sergeant. I'll speak to him. Johnny, can you hear me, Johnny? This is Father O'Flaherty. They've got the building surrounded, Johnny. Now let's be sensible, shall we? Now listen, I know you, Johnny, and you know me. Wait a minute, hang on, Johnny.
5: What's that, Sergeant? What? Right, boy.
4: Billy! I'm sorry for calling you Johnny, Billy. I'm afraid I've come to the wrong siege. My name's Father O'Flaherty, Billy, and you don't know me, but I feel like I know you already. Wait a minute there, Billy, wait.
5: What? All right, right.
4: Lefty! Listen, I understand your friends call you Lefty, and I'm sorry for calling you Billy and Johnny, but I feel like I'm beginning to get to know you, Lefty. Now, what I want you to do is throw out your gun and come out with your hands up. Hang on.
5: Sorry, son, what? Oh, right.
4: Throw out your gun and come out with your hand up. I didn't know about your little disability. I hope you don't take offense, Lefty. I feel like you're basically a good boy, aren't you? And nobody's been hurt so far, and nobody need be. Wait a minute there.
5: What? Oh, right.
4: Hello, Lefty! Obviously, when I said no one's been hurt, I wasn't counting policemen. The 8 policemen and the passers-by and the other people in the bank. But listen to reason, Lefty. So far, all you've done is stolen a car, robbed a bank, and killed 38 people. For heaven's sake, man, come out before you do some real harm.
5: Well, this is no time to be after telling me that. You're making me look a fool, so you are.
4: Hello, Lefty. Now, I know you can't come out because you're being held hostage by Sammy. And it's you, Sammy, I want to talk to. Hello, Sammy, this is me, Father O'Flaherty.
5: What? Oh, right.
4: Sammy, now, just because my name's Father O'Flaherty, I don't want you to go thinking I'm a priest. Because I know you hate priests. They make you want to blow things up. But listen to the sense of what a rabbi is telling you. Just hand your gun over to me, Sammy, and I promise you I will use it to shoot this policeman who's making me look a complete bloody idiot.
6: Oh,
0: Saturday serials present the even more reasonably exciting, further still continuing additional adventures of Captain Invisible and his trusty sidekick, the See-Through Kid. This week's episode, Planet of the People Who Think It's Really Cool to Wear White Shoes. We join the Captain and the Kid in their secret lair. No, wait. We join the Captain and the Kid in the dining room.
2: I would like to call to order this extraordinary meeting of the Legion of Stupid Heroes. First, let me welcome our new members, Problem Hair Man and Gravy Girl. But now, I'd like to hand you over to Silent Man.
6: Well, I'd just like to thank you all for your contributions to research into why I've lost my superpower. It's going really well. Occasionally, I even get my power back. Sorry, I dropped my notes.
3: Cap?
2: Kid, I thought you were already here.
3: I was. I don't know who opened the door. Listen. Listen, Cap.
2: Yes, Kid?
3: I've just heard on the invisible earphone. There's a madman threatening to blow up Cosmopolis with a cabbage.
2: A cabbage?
3: He's completely deranged, Cap.
2: Quick, the invisible plane!
0: Faster than the eye can follow, the Captain and the Kid try and find the invisible plane.
3: Come on, Cap, come on. It's got to be in here somewhere.
2: Keep feeling, Kid.
3: Wait, wait. What's this?
2: No, Kid, that's the invisible Fiat 126.
3: Hang on. What about this?
2: Nope, that's the invisible airplane sound FX record.
3: No. Look, Captain, it is the plane. Let's go.
0: 20 minutes later, we join the translucent Tucson en route for Cosmopolis.
3: Cap, are you sure you know how to fly this plane?
2: Sure I do, Kid. I got us here all the way from Centerville, didn't I?
3: Yeah, but don't you think it's time we took off now?
2: Okay, here we go.
3: Cap, you're going up too fast, Cap. Cap, breathe, choke, blacking out, gasp.
2: Oh no, the plane's got into an uncontrollable spin and there's only one invisible parachute.
3: What?
2: And there's no invisible parachutes.
3: That's okay, Cap. I'll take my chances. I'll use that special theory I once heard. You see, when you fall, you create a wind cushion underneath you. If you time it so you jump just before you hit the ground, you break every single bone in your body.
2: That's not much of a theory, Kid.
3: It's all we got, Cap. Let's go!
0: Minutes later, somewhere in a swamp.
3: Cap, I'm okay. Did you make it, Cap?
5: Kid, you've got to help me. I landed in some quicksand. I'm sinking fast.
3: Where are you, Cap?
5: Here, in the quicksand.
3: Give me your hand.
5: Take my hand, Kid.
3: Give me your hand and I'll pull you out.
5: Pull me out, Kid.
3: Cap, give me your hand.
5: Kid, take my hand.
3: Cap, your hand.
5: Kid, my hand.
3: Cap?
5: Kid?
3: Cap?
5: Kid, help me. I'm up to my... waist. And there's some flies in my mouth, too.
3: Look, Cap, just describe exactly where you are.
5: I'm in the quicksand, Kid, right next to the tree.
3: Tree? What tree?
5: The tree by the fence.
3: Fence?
5: Kid, you describe where you are. I'll guide you to me.
3: I'm right here by the river.
5: River?
3: Cap? I'm scared, Cap. Cap? Oh, no. Captain Invisible, he's choked dead. And his death, it was so... silly. Cap was the only buddy I ever had. There's no point in going on without him. I'm gonna throw myself in the quicksand. Cap, help me!
2: Give me your hand, Kid.
3: Take my hand, Cap.
0: And so another dull adventure grinds to a halt as we join the Captain and the other one in their secret lair.
2: Well,

0: Now he's looking to a life sentence.
1: And Monica?
0: Well, you know Monica, kid. And the great news is, Mr. Tibbles gave her a job at the pet shop.
1: Oh, great. There's just one thing I don't understand, Cap. Why are we doing the wrong epilogue to this adventure?
0: Kid, that's something we'll probably never know.

0: Johnny! This is me, Father O'Flaherty again. Now listen carefully, Willie. You have been listening to Son of Cliché, starring Chrissy Barry, Nicky Maloney and Nicky Wilton. And the show, Harry, was written by Robbie Grant and Dougie Naylor. And the music, Davey, the music was by Petey Brewis. And the whole thing was produced by Ali Nixon. What's that?
1: When did he surrender?

0: And now, a special message from...
1: Hi, kids. This is Captain Invisible.
2: And his trusty sidekick, the See-Through Kid.
1: Oh, kid, I thought you'd gone.
2: No. I'm standing right here beside you, Captain.
1: Anyway, people often ask me, who is your best buddy of all time?
2: Besides your trusty sidekick, the See-Through Kid.
1: Besides him.
2: Mm-hmm.
1: Is it Stupid Man? Is it Flatulence Boy? No. My absolute best buddy of all time...
2: Besides me.
1: Yes, besides you, kid. My number one pal is... the human blackhead. Who is here now with a special message for all my friends. Over to you, human blackhead.
3: 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Very nice, young Harold. 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

0: Are we alone?
1: Well, unless there's somebody under the sofa, yes.
0: No, I meant Judith and Sandy.
1: Yes, I know you did. Mm. Yes, they left the note on the fridge, painting the town.
0: I'm glad.
1: You're getting very liberal.
0: No, I mean, I'm glad they're out.
1: Oh, so am I. At last, we've got a bit of the weekend to ourselves.
0: Yes. Even if it is the last few hours.
1: Well, let's just relax.
0: Good idea.
1: Come and sit close to me, then.
0: No, that would get in the way at the moment.
1: Oh, I'm sorry. In the way of what?
0: Well, all this should have happened all those years ago. Your letter would have reached me in Korea. I would have come home and, well, actually, I'd have done this.
1: Got down on one knee?
0: Yes, but my knee wouldn't have clicked then.
1: Yes.
0: No, it wouldn't.
1: Yes, I'll marry you.
0: But I haven't asked yet.
1: Well, you were going to, weren't you?
0: Yes, but I'd sooner actually say it, if it's all the same to you.
1: Well, sorry. Are you all right down there?
0: Yes, I'm fine. Now, you may think I've taken a long time getting round to this.
1: Yes. No.
0: But with the book and now the television script almost out of the way...
1: You can't find an excuse not to.
0: No. Jean, I realise now that my priorities were all wrong. You come before everything. And I want to put our relationship on a proper footing.
1: You mean make an honest woman of me?
0: I fell in love with you the first day I met you. And I don't think I have ever stopped loving you since. Well, that's it, really.
1: I love you too.
0: That's good.
1: Can I say yes now?
0: Yes, please?
1: Yes.
0: There's always something, isn't there?
1: What is it?
0: I can't get up. My knees work.
1: Oh, it doesn't matter. I'll join you down there.
2: Morning, Sandy.
1: Morning, Judith.
2: Any flats in today's paper?
1: Yes. That's nice. Look. Two-bedroom flat in Upper Bayswater.
2: There's no such place as Upper Bayswater. That means Paddington.
3: Look, you've missed the bit about some decorative restoration required.
1: I'm sure we're quite capable of slapping on a coat of emulsion.
3: Some decorative restoration probably means there's no floor.
1: Are you sure you're not going off the idea of us getting a flat together?
2: Why do you say that?
1: Well, all the places you seem to like are places we can't afford.
2: No, I'm not going off the idea. It's just, well, as Mum says, there's no rush.
1: Well, at this rate, we'll still be living here when we're little old ladies.
3: I just don't see what all the panic is about.
1: It's not panic. It's just, well, it's just all getting too cosy.
3: You're in one of your hair shirt moods.
4: Morning.
2: Morning, Mum.
1: Morning, Boss. We're looking at flats.
4: But there's no rush, see? And I think it's time you stop calling me Boss.
1: I've always called you Boss. Well, to your face, anyway.
4: I know, but you're almost one of the family.
1: Well, I can hardly call you Mum.
4: Or just Jean.
1: Or Miss Pargeter, if you're in a very bad mood.
4: No, not Miss Pargeter. Well, not for much longer, anyway.
1: He didn't.
4: He did.
1: When?
4: Last night.
2: Well, why didn't you wake up and tell us?
4: I didn't know what time it was when you came in.
2: It was only about 2 o'clock.
4: Well, we don't function till 2 o'clock.
2: Oh, Mum, I'm so glad.
1: That's lovely news, ex Miss Pargeter.
4: I feel a bit silly. It's not a bit silly, feeling a bit silly, is it?
0: Why should you feel silly?
3: You, that's why. Mwah. You finally plucked up the courage.
0: I didn't pluck up the courage at all.
1: Yes, you did. And I'm ever so pleased for you both.
0: I had a feeling this would be one of those kissing mornings.
4: I don't suppose there's one still left.
0: What? Oh.
4: I mean, if it's a chore.
1: Oh.
0: I think I'll have a sausage. I fancy a sausage.
3: Did he go down on one knee?
4: As a matter of fact, he did, and there's nothing funny about that.
0: Well, that's good. There aren't any sausages.
3: Well, no, I don't think it's funny. I think it's really sweet.
4: But then his knee locked, and that really was funny.
1: Oh, it is romantic, though. A lot of old-fashioned things are romantic.
0: I can have bacon, I suppose, but I really fancy the sausage.
4: Why are you chuntering on about sausages?
0: I am not chuntering.
3: He's embarrassed. That's what it is.
1: Oh, isn't that sweet?
0: Now, look here. First of all, I'd like everyone to stop talking about me. And secondly, is anyone going to work today? Or are we all going to stay here and drown in a sea of goo?
3: You are embarrassed, but we will go to work.
1: I'll even tidy up the newspaper for you. There. Bye.
2: See you later, Mum.
0: Is it an inherent flaw with women in newspapers? Does Sandy call that tidy?
4: Are you going to cook that bacon or just going to wander around with it?
0: It's going to get like this, isn't it?
4: Like what?
0: Well, people saying, ah, and sweet.
4: You've gone off the idea?
0: Yeah, of course not. It's the first really sensible thing I've done for years.
4: Ah.
0: Oh. Now, don't you start. I just wish it didn't involve other people.
4: It doesn't. It's just us. Now, I must ring round and tell everybody.
0: She's still on the phone after an hour. Do you know, Daisy, I think we'd have saved money by taking a full-page ad in the Daily Telegraph.
3: People have to know.
0: Yes, I suppose so. Where were we in the script?
3: In bed.
0: Oh.
3: Still can't get over that last scene.
0: Wasn't it any good?
3: No, it was fine. Just strange. The battalion's just been told that it's been posted to Korea. And you have a party in the officer's mess.
0: Yeah, I suppose it does seem strange now. That's what we did. Like a load of schoolboys we were, clapping each other on the back, shouting, singing. God, there were some sore heads in the morning.
3: But now you're alone in bed.
0: Mm.
3: How did you feel then? Shall I get that?
0: Oh, thanks. I felt terrified.
3: That's an honest answer.
0: I don't expect the Americans will like it. They'd probably prefer me lying in bed singing Rule Britannia.
3: I said no thank you, Alistair.
5: But I've got 2 tickets.
3: Then spread out and sit on 2 seats.
0: Alistair, will you please stop pestering Daisy?
3: It's all right. He's harmless.
5: Harmless?
0: It comes to all of us. If those flowers are for Jean, she's in the kitchen.
6: This bouquet is for Jean. And this one is for you.
0: What?
6: Did I? Many, many congratulations. Heard it on the grapevine, the dream team are making it official.
0: Yes. Well, thank you for the congratulations, Alistair, but flowers...
6: Get tuned, Lai. A guy can give another guy flowers these days.
0: Daisy?
3: He can.
0: I don't know.
6: Now, is it hug time, Lai?
0: No, it is not.
6: How about a proxy hug from you, Daisy?
3: You do need telling the same thing a lot of times, don't you?
0: Actually, Alistair, we are rather busy cracking on, you know?
6: Well, that's great, because that will keep me off your back and L.A. off my back.
0: Jean's on the phone in the kitchen, by the way, if you want to give her flowers.
6: I will do that thing. Au revoir, Daisy.
3: Goodbye, actually.
6: Okay. Have it your way.
0: You're not good for Alistair's ego at all.
3: He's too flash.
0: Well, I tried to be flash when I was young.
3: You've just admitted to being terrified when you knew you were going to war. And Alistair isn't 19.
0: No. He's pushing on a bit, isn't he?
4: When? Well, I don't know. We haven't decided yet. No. No, we'll let you know. Of course. Bye.
6: Half the men in the world will be decimated.
4: Oh, hello, Alistair. Slight exaggeration. Thanks for the flowers. They're lovely.
6: Is it hug time?
4: I don't see why not. Don't squash the flowers.
6: Lai said no to a hug.
4: Well, he would.
6: Didn't go a bundle on the flowers I bought for him either.
4: No, he wouldn't.
6: So, when is it going to be? Where is it going to be? Am I invited? What do you want for a present? And what are we going to do for Lai's stag party?
4: Yes, you are invited. And I don't know the answers to any of the other questions. It's too soon.
6: What about Honolulu?
4: Well, what about Honolulu?
6: For the honeymoon. I've a mate who has a place there. All I have to do is fax him.
4: Alistair, just let's plod along at our own pace.
6: I'm in bull in a china shop land, aren't I?
4: Just call it boyish enthusiasm.
6: I'd like to, Jean, but to be super honest, the zing seems to have gone out of my zing these days.
4: Oh, dear, why?
6: Well,
0: typical, isn't it?
4: What?
0: This letter from Stephen. He's so busy organising this secret party for your inane sister-in-law that he's only just remembered to invite us. Here, take a look.
4: I was rather hoping he'd forget. Saturday.
0: We don't have to go, do we?
4: Of course.
0: I knew you'd say that.
4: And Judy's invited. Judith and the man of the moment, it actually says. Well, there isn't a man of the moment.
6: Hey, listen, under normal circumstances, I'd be delighted. But I am not currently Judy's flavour of the month.
0: It's at some hotel, this dear.
4: Oh, don't make it sound like Brixton Prison. We can stay overnight.
0: Yes, we could.
4: And then you could have a headache and we can slope off to bed.
0: Why do I have the headache?
4: Well, we'll both have a headache then.
6: Hotel.
4: Yes, your face lit up then.
6: Reflex action, nothing more.
0: I was just going to make a cup of tea for Daisy and me. Does anybody else want one?
4: No, thanks. I must get to work.
6: On my wheels, I hope?
4: Oh, thanks, Alistair. Daniel, you're not actually giving Daisy a custard tart.
0: I thought you were going to work.
4: Well, I'll see you later. You vile seducer.
0: If I leave a candle in the window, don't come in. Bye, Alistair.
6: Bye, Lai.
4: Well, I'm
2: sorry, Mum, I just don't see it. What's wrong with going on my own?
4: Nothing's wrong with it, but you know what Aunt Penny's like.
2: Nutty, that's what she's like.
4: Yes, I know that, and she does go on.
2: And on.
4: And on, and on, and on. I know. And we know what she'll go on about. Poor little Judith couldn't find a man to bring. What a shame.
2: It's her wedding anniversary. She won't have any time for me.
4: Want a bet?
1: I've made it. Fame at last. Lionel let me stack the dishwasher. Supervised, of course.
0: I just happened to be standing there.
1: Sandy. There you are. Sandy.
3: I know I'm Sandy.
4: Well, Sandy's not the man in your life.
3: I'm not the man in anyone's life, I
2: hope. But she is my friend. If Aunt Penny's so insistent with me bringing a partner...
0: Why does she always get people jumping through hoops? If Judy wants to go on her own, she has a perfect right to go on her own.
2: Thank you.
4: Yes, Lionel's quite right. If she's so out of touch with reality that she thinks turning up without a chap denotes a romantic wilderness, then that's her lookout.
3: Right.
0: Look at your faces. You're all weakening.
4: Alistair's willing.
2: Oh, it's the coward's way out. Well, I suppose there are worse things than that.
0: You said I was right. You all said I was right.
3: Well, it's someone to dance with when all's said and done.
0: I'm so glad I'm not a woman.
4: I'm so glad you're not a woman.
2: Yeah. It's nice to have a man's opinion. It balances up the discussion.
0: Well, nobody took any notice of my opinion.
2: No, it was there, though, Lionel. That's the main thing. Right, I'm going off to make some coffee. I'll give you a hand.
4: Oh, you're looking all put out.
0: Well, it's the waste of breath I resent.
4: Now, where's that letter? I must ring the hotel and book the rooms. One double, and in the current climate, two singles. Two singles are for us.
0: What?
4: Joke.
0: Oh, good. Well, one moment, I thought you were going funny on me. Now we're engaged.
4: Engaged?
0: Yes. Well, what's so amusing?
4: Oh, we're too old to be engaged.
0: No, we're not. I asked you to marry me, and you said yes.
4: Yes, I know.
0: Well, therefore, we're engaged. Why else would you spend half the morning on the telephone?
4: I was telling everyone that we're going to get married. Not that we're going to get engaged.
0: Well, the one precedes the other. It's the order of things.
4: Well, let's get married first and then get engaged after.
0: Why are you putting the word in inverted commas?
4: You can't say a word in inverted commas.
0: You just did.
4: Well, maybe I just don't like the word. Announcing your engagement seems like delaying tactics to me. Give us a few months or a few years and we might find enough reasons to call the whole thing off.
0: I'm only talking about a few days. When can you be ready?
4: Well, I don't know.
0: Well, a week, 2 weeks?
4: Well, three.
0: Right. And in the meantime, we're engaged.
4: Oh, this looks a nice hotel.
0: Honolulu? Didn't you tell him, Jean?
4: No, I think Lionel would prefer it if we made our own honeymoon arrangements.
6: Fair enough. What had you got in mind, Lionel?
0: I was always rather fond of Clapton.
4: Clapton?
2: Honolulu, though. Fancy going to Honolulu.
6: Perhaps you will one day. Come on, case is out of the boot and let's find Stephen.
7: I hope you don't mind me formalising the arrangements on paper like this, but it's been rather an ordeal keeping it secret and I don't want anything to go wrong at the 11th hour. I think you'll find it very easy to follow.
4: Well, I shan't. I seem to have a requisition for dental instruments.
7: Sorry, how did that get there?
4: Oh, it doesn't matter, Stephen. I'll share with Judith.
0: What does 8 o'clock shh mean?
7: Well, all the guests shh when I bring Penny in.
0: Well, what if you're late? You can't keep 30 people totally shushed for very long.
7: Well, I've allowed for that. If you'll all refer back to 7:45...
2: Oh. It says scoot on door.
7: Ah. Yeah, that should read scout on door. I typed this myself and I'm not that hot. Scout on door.
6: Indian or boy. Sorry?
4: So the scout spies you and Penny arriving, scoots back, and we all shout shush.
7: Yes, because she thinks she's just coming to dinner with me.
4: Yeah, we know that.
0: I suppose we all have to shout surprise when you and Penny come in.
7: Well, as it will be a surprise, I suppose it's the obvious thing to do, really.
0: Yes, I suppose it is.
1: Are you the coffee for five?
0: No, we're the five for coffee, actually.
4: Don't start. Thank you.
6: I'll get this.
7: Oh, no, I won't have that. Just stick it on the bill for this evening, would you?
1: Are you dining with us this evening, then, sir?
7: Of course. I'm the anniversary party.
1: Not the wedding party?
7: No. The anniversary party.
1: This evening?
7: Yes.
1: Would you excuse me a moment, sir?
2: Uncle Stephen, you have got the right hotel.
7: Of course. It's all arranged.
4: Perhaps the waitress is new.
0: Or dim.
8: Just ill informed. Excuse me, sir. I'm the manager. There seems to be some confusion.
6: We have a wedding party this evening. Your anniversary party is booked for next week.
4: On behalf of us all, oh, Stephen.
7: Oh, just a minute. I wrote this down in my diary. Ha! There you are. Guests invited for the 14th, party booked for the 21st. Oh. Everything was going swimmingly.
2: Was being the operative word.
0: Remind me to ask you not to organise our wedding.
4: Oh, don't joke. This is awful.
7: Oh, it looks like guts for garters time.
4: Look, can't something be done? You've got all afternoon.
6: I'm sorry, madam. We're not a large hotel. We only have one function room of any size, and the wedding party have booked that.
8: OK. Food, can do?
6: Yes.
8: Drinks, can do?
6: Yes.
8: Staff, can do?
6: Well, yes, we could manage, but the question of where still remains.
8: Let me mobilise my mobile. Talk to some faces.
4: Now, why couldn't you have thought of that, Lionel?
0: Thought of what?
4: Whatever it is that Alistair's thought of.
7: Hiring a marquee. He's an extraordinary chap, isn't he? Makes one feel rather inadequate.
0: Speak for yourself.
7: I'm saying to Lionel, what an extraordinary chap that young man of yours is, Judith.
2: Yes, he's terrific with marquees.
4: Now, did you fix the food and drink?
7: Well, Lionel did most of that. He can be quite a bully with hotel staff when the mood takes him.
0: I just don't like people who say, we'll see what we can do at all.
6: Now, are you sure about a band, Steve? Because I can get one here in about an hour.
7: No, thanks all the same. Bands always make old Pen go a bit odd.
4: Well, what sort of odd?
7: Well, she jiggles about a lot and gets very giggly. Well, look, I'm terribly grateful for all your help. I'd better go back and get old Pen organised. You know how woolly she can be. See you later.
0: He books the party for the wrong night and says she's woolly.
4: I hope he remembers that the party's in the marquee and doesn't burst in on the wedding reception expecting everyone to shout surprise.
6: Ted Pringle.
4: Yes. We met at Penny and Stevens once.
6: What?
4: Yes. Oh, how's your wife? I'm sorry, I've forgotten her name.
6: Belinda. Bloody Belinda.
4: Oh, didn't she have red hair?
6: Oh, she's had all sorts of hair. It's mauveish at the moment. Somebody said you're going to remarry.
4: Yes, that's right.
6: Oh, dear.
4: Oh, Lionel, there you are. This is Ted. Ted, this is the man in question.
9: How do you do?
0: I've just been talking to a woman with the most extraordinary coloured hair.
9: That'll be my wife.
0: Oh, I'm sorry.
9: So am I, believe me.
4: Well, we'd better circulate. See you later, Ted.
0: He's a cheerful soul.
4: They used to be so happy. I'm sure they were.
2: Mum, can you look as if we're in earnest conversation?
4: Oh, we can try one.
2: Because I'm being pestered by a child. Over there. He says he's turned on by older women. Oh, Mum, I'm not an older woman.
4: It's all comparative, love. Lionel, take his yo-yo away.
10: Chaps and chapesses, pianissimo. They're on their way.
11: Stephen, why aren't we eating in the hotel? Why do we have to eat in a tent?
7: Well, I suppose they had an overflow.
11: I'm not sure that I like being an overflow.
7: Oh, don't be difficult, Pen. Just come into the marquee, do.
11: Oh, if you insist.
12: Surprise!
11: Stephen! Well, of course, you could have knocked me down with a feather. Hello, Christine. Talk to you in a tick. I mean, Stephen, of all people, arranging something like this. I'll be honest, arranging things is not his forte.
4: No, he's got hidden depths, Sir Stephen.
11: And a marquee. I mean, what a hoot. What a brilliant idea.
0: We were awestruck.
11: Now, I can tell you this in the strictest confidence, of course. I have completely forgiven Stephen for his dalliance with Miss Breeze.
4: Hasn't he told you yet?
11: Well, you know he told me. You were there.
4: Oh, yes, of course.
11: Well, then I don't understand the question. Lionel?
0: What?
11: Well, what did Jean mean?
0: It's hard to say, really.
4: I meant, has Stephen told you that you're staying the night at the hotel?
11: Oh, that, yes. It's quite a romantic thought. Not at all like Stephen. Yes, I'm coming, Christine. I must talk to her. She and Reg have just split up. Something about a golf GTI.
4: Oh, dear, I was talking to Ted earlier. He seems a bit down.
11: Yeah, well, he would be. Belinda started proceedings.
0: What's that one about, a Robin Reliant?
11: It makes you wonder what's happening to marriage, doesn't it?
0: Well...
11: my goodness, I've gone and put my size 12 in it. Not you two, of course. Oh, you'll be fine. I'm sure you'll be fine. Look, I must talk to Christine. She's got her Bambi look on.
0: I may strangle that woman someday.
4: It might be a race to her throat. She doesn't mean any harm. There must be some happily married couples here. You give me a little cuddle.
0: What, here?
4: Yes, here.
0: All right.
4: Just another hour and we can have one of our headaches.
7: Was it you who wanted the vol-au-vents?
4: No.
7: Oh, it was somebody.
4: Stephen, when are you going to tell Penny the truth about you and Miss Breeze?
7: Well, actually, I'm beginning to wonder if that's necessary.
4: Well, of course it's necessary. You can't let her go on thinking you had an affair when you didn't.
7: I wouldn't have to if old Penn hadn't got suspicious about all the phone calls and so on. I had to keep the party a secret, didn't I?
0: I still don't see why you didn't come up with some other excuse.
7: Well, I'm not terribly good at thinking things up, you see. So when old Penn said, "You swine, you're having an affair," I just thought, that's a good excuse.
4: There is a weird sort of logic in that somewhere. But you've got to tell her the truth now. It's the decent thing to do.
0: It's the British thing to do.
7: Oh, well, I am British. And reasonably decent. I'll tell her. But I'd better find out who wants these vol-au-vents first.
4: There's one thing to be said for Stephen and Penny. They always make you feel sane.
11: Have you seen Stephen? He was supposed to be getting Christine and I some vol-au-vents.
0: Well, he's got the vol-au-vents, but he's forgotten who they're for.
11: Oh, silly man.
4: Incredibly sane.
6: You didn't mind slipping away early like that?
2: No. Got me away from that child with the hot hands. It's not like you, though, missing a party. I'd have thought you'd have been organising a helicopter to take everyone to Paris by now.
6: You're talking yesterday's, Alistair.
2: Oh, come on. You're not old enough to have a midlife crisis.
6: No, but I seem to have reached an emotional spaghetti junction. You see, Judy, Confidence and I have always been great mates.
2: Yes, I had noticed.
6: But not anymore. Judy, I'm at risk of becoming a very ordinary guy.
2: Is that such a bad thing?
6: To be honest, I don't know.
2: Look, Alistair, if this crisis of confidence has got anything to do with us...
6: It does.
2: I see.
6: Well, that's where it started.
2: Started?
6: Mm-hmm. Then the other day I was chatting to Daisy, and it really set in.
2: Daisy?
6: Mm-hmm. I mean, she's Premier League material. But every time I tried to get her on the pitch, she showed me the red card.
2: Go on.
6: So maybe you were right. Maybe I am turning into settling down material. What do you think?
2: I think that you should stay sitting down because I can feel my knee beginning to twitch.
6: All I asked you for was advice.
2: All right. Try dropping dead.
6: Julia?
0: What was that all about?
4: A lover's tiff. It's like the plague, isn't it?
0: Perhaps fate arranged today as a sort of examination. Talking of which... Oh, God. Now what?
7: But, Pen, please.
11: I'm not talking to you, you deviant.
0: You are a twit, Stephen, didn't you tell her?
7: Yes. As soon as I got to her with the vol-au-vents.
11: They were ham and not chicken, as I requested.
4: Look, forget the vol-au-vents. Penny, how can you be angry with Stephen for telling you he didn't have an affair?
11: Because I was subjected to a week of mental anguish.
7: I had to keep the party a secret. And as for mental anguish, you were whooping it up at the tennis club last night.
11: I was putting on a brave face.
7: Oh, rubbish. Can't do the conga like that if you're putting on a brave face.
11: It was not the conga, it was the samba.
7: Chucking your skirt about like a can-can dancer.
11: Oh, you'd know all about can-can dancers, wouldn't you?
4: Look, shut up, the pair of you. What do you want from each other? He practically risks his life to give you a surprise party. She forgives you for having an affair you never had. This is meant to be your wedding anniversary, which proves by some miracle that you've made it this far. And you make a nonsense out of it by rowing about congas and sambas.
7: Bit of a rollicking, eh, Pen?
11: I've never heard you be so fierce before, Jean.
0: She has her moments.
7: I think we should toddle off to bed.
11: It's a lovely idea. Staying over, perhaps we should. Well, night-night, you two late birds. Mind you, I did wonder when you asked me to bring a nightdress to dinner.
7: Almost slipped up. Nearly gave the game away. I'll get the key.
0: I think they should become marriage guidance counsellors.
4: Tips to the bewildered from the already bewildered.
0: Something like that. Would you like a nightcap?
4: No, thanks. I saw the wedding party earlier on. Still going strong. The bride looked lovely.
0: So will you.
4: What, lovely?
0: Yes. Now, I want to clear up this engagement business.
4: Oh, Lionel, it's not important.
0: It is, because it's what we would have done all those years ago. We would have got engaged.
4: Yes, I know we would.
0: So, We're engaged.
4: You're really firm about this, aren't you?
0: Yes, I am. So, I bought this.
4: Oh, Lionel. An engagement ring.
7: I'm sorry, you two. I booked our room for the wrong night as well.
11: We were wondering if we could bunk in with you.

0: you've been listening to As Time Goes By, written by Bob Larbey and starring Judy Dench as Jean and Jeffrey Palmer as Lionel. Judith was played by Moira Brooker, Alistair by Philip Bretherton, Sandy by Jenny Funnell. Stephen, Paul Chapman, Penny, Jennifer Piercy, Daisy, Zoe Hilson, and Ted and Manager by Simon Greenall. The producer was Martin Fisher. As Time Goes By is a DLT Entertainment production in association with the Theatre of Comedy.
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13: Morning, Maddox.
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13: Maddox, I can smell your disgusting bacon butter from the other side of the newsroom.
14: Yes, I believe in sharing.
13: Oh, don't be late for conference, eh? Just for a change.
14: I'll be there when I can. I'm finishing off my big Abu Haddad story.
13: Abu Haddad's not going to boost circulation, is he?
14: I only write copy, Amelia. It's not a journalist's job to flog the paper.
13: And just as well. Everyone's had enough of the mad mullah.
14: He's a radical Muslim cleric. That does not make him a mad mullah.
13: No, but the smell of that bacon roll, Mike.
15: Hey, Maddox. Has you heard of generalised affective social stress disorder?
14: No. Has you heard of Syntax?
15: New syndrome, man. It's well scary. People going down with it all over. It's planning a big online splash.
14: Oh, I'm sure cyberspace is agog.
0: Electric Ink by Alistair Beaton. Starring Robert Lindsay as Maddox Bradley.
16: Good morning. Settle down, everyone.
17: Excuse me. Sorry.
16: Thank you, Maddox. Late again.
17: I didn't say sorry. You heard me, didn't you?
16: Quiet, please. Let's start. It's tough out there, people. Circulation down again last month. As of today, there will be no more taxis without prior permission from the finance director. Try a bus. I'm told they're awfully nice. Same goes for meals on expenses, which henceforth will be for very highly placed contacts only. Even then, keep it cheap. Learn to lavish praise upon the housewine and rehearse the phrase, shall we just go straight to the main course? Oh, yesterday's paper, generally very satisfactory, apart from the free dinosaur wall chart. Come on, people. Dinosaurs, newspapers, must we remind readers? Picture desk, very dramatic photo of the Prime Minister's reaction to the latest unemployment figures. Can't think how the Paps managed to dodge the projectile vomiting. Web guys, I know we need to monetize the online content, but only in a way that's appropriate. I've had several complaints about an ad for funeral parlours popping up over a feature on Help the Aged. Okay, let's look at tomorrow's edition. What have we got?
14: When are you running it, Amelia?
13: Running what?
14: My piece on Abu Haddad.
13: Oh, that.
14: Yes, that. You have read it, haven't you?
13: Yes.
14: Terrific, isn't it?
13: It's long.
14: It's long. It's long? I obtain exclusive access to Britain's most controversial Muslim, and for you, it's long?
13: He's just not that, you know, sexy.
14: He's not meant to be sexy. He's running a mosque in Bradford, not auditioning for a part in Hollyoaks.
13: And he's absolutely terrifying, Maddox. You allow him to utter blood-curdling threats. You actually quote him.
14: It's called freedom of speech.
13: But it'll upset people.
14: Oh, let them be upset. It's not intended to make them say, oh, goody, look, more blood-curdling threats from Abu Haddad. What fun. Let's clip them out and keep them on the fridge door alongside Jamie Oliver's exciting new recipe for beans on toast.
13: The piece lacks warmth, Maddox.
14: Warmth.
13: And his threats are very generalised. I mean, if he was threatening to fly a jumbo jet into 10 Downing Street, now that'd make him interesting.
14: And make him popular.
13: If you could just find some way of making it more accessible.
14: No problem, no problem. I'll give you a lifestyle piece on Britain's angriest mullah. Maybe a Q&A with a glossy photo of him posing in his favourite restaurant. Tell me, Mr. Abu Haddad, where do you buy your sandals? What book are you reading at the moment, apart from the Quran? What turns you on the most, hijab or burqa? Have you ever thought of buying an Easter egg? Do you worry about your weight? Have you ever been in therapy? Which would you least like to be in a lift with, Christian or a Jew?
13: I'll have to refer it up.
14: Oh, for God's sake, Amelia, this is big. This is a splash. You're the news editor. You never used to have to refer things up.
13: We're all under pressure, Maddox. Circulation's going through the floor.
14: Yes, and why? Because we're so obsessed with making the online edition sexy. We've forgotten that it's quite important for a quality national daily to have content. I'm sorry, but it comes as no surprise to me that fewer and fewer people are willing to shell out a pound for a double-page sofa advert, free DVD and a full-colour wall chart displaying 68 varieties of asparagus.
13: Look, I'll run the Abu Haddad piece past Oliver. It's his decision in the end, obviously.
14: He'll go for it, don't you think? I mean, after all, you know our editor better than I do, a great deal better.
13: What's that mean?
14: Nothing.
13: Maddox, this newspaper's shed a lot of dead wood over the last few years.
14: Can dead wood be shed?
13: You know the type who's had to go? The older journalists struggling with the new technology. You're still only here because you deliver good stories now and then.
14: I frequently deliver good stories, and I'm an associate editor.
13: We have 27 associate editors. You only need to be with this paper about 3 days before being made an associate editor, let alone 90 years, or however long it is you've been here. The security bloke at the door's probably an associate editor by now.
15: Amelia, you checked out this survey from the Medical Investigation Council. 18% of people suffer from generalised affective social stress disorder. That's that bad, you know. I think it's our online lead.
13: Let's have a look.
14: Freddy, this story of yours...
15: Oh, hi, Maddox. Where have you been?
14: I've been here, Freddy.
15: Masha is well mad at you. You ain't been blogging.
14: Oh, no.
13: Too much speculation. Needs more authority, Freddy. Get yourself an expert.
15: Yeah, I'm on it. I got hold of Dr. Elliot Hastings, Professor of Psychological Medicine at Michigan State. He's going to do a 600 words.
8: Saying it's all rubbish.
15: Oh, man, he reckons it's, like, really serious.
14: I'm astonished.
15: Do me a favour, will you? Instead of messing in my stories, get on the website and talk to the readers, yeah? They're getting, like, real mad at you out there, Maddox. We post your articles, and we ask for comment, and we get comment, and then you don't reply. That's uncool, man. That's, like, bad netiquette.
14: How old are you, Freddy?
15: 24,
14: and already head of online content, lording it on a daily basis over a dozen people, some of whom are twice his age.
13: You're older than that, Maddox.
14: Just a little.
15: It's in your own interest to respond to online comment. It'll make you more popular. The punters like it.
14: Freddy, those people out there in cyberspace who comment upon my work, you feel they're qualified to do so?
15: Some are, some aren't.
11: The wisdom of crowds, Maddox. The wisdom of crowds.
15: Yeah, it's a democratic forum, isn't it?
14: No, oh, I doubt that when Plato and his friends first dreamed up democracy, they had in mind Kevin from Solihull posting barely literate insults about the size of my bottom.
11: But you still need to embrace the digital revolution, Maddox, and you're a Luddite.
14: I'm not a Luddite. I use an electric toothbrush.
15: Ain't those dentures, then?
14: No, they're not dentures. As a matter of fact, I love technology. I do vast amounts of research on the web. My BlackBerry is my best friend. I'm a compulsive emailer. I flirted with Facebook.
15: Oh, man, you was down with the kids.
14: And I bought an ironing board on eBay yesterday.
11: Freddy, that social stress story...
15: Gassed. Generalized affective social stress disorder. Gassed.
11: Right, you need to personalize it. Who have you got?
15: A woman from Ealing who hasn't left the house in 17 years.
14: Well, maybe she's got no legs.
15: Oh, man, you is sick.
11: Was there anything else, Maddox?
14: Nope. Been summoned by Oliver. Don't know why.
15: Maybe you was about to get fired.
18: Oh, I'm not planning on that. I know too much. Bye.
15: What did he mean by that?
11: No idea. Oh, look, another knifing.
15: That's 4 in 12 hours. Couldn't they spread them out a bit?
11: Let me see. One in Wandsworth, one in Basildon, one in Sheffield, and one in Bristol.
15: We can't send people to all 4.
11: No, no money for that. We'll ignore the most boring, take 2 stories off the wires, and send a reporter to the best one, which is...
15: I'm voting for Bristol. 18-year-old stabs his twin brother. That's, like, really fresh. Know what I'm saying?
11: Sounds good. I'll get someone down there.
19: Ah, take a seat, Maddox. Can't give you long. I'm lunching with the PM's new strategic advisor at 1:15.
20: Oh, didn't know he had one.
19: A new advisor?
20: No, strategy. You wanted to see me.
19: You're going online, Maddox. We're going to get you out there and get you noticed.
20: I think I'm noticed already, Oliver.
19: No, you're not. Nobody under 50's ever heard of you. You need to be seen. You need to be heard. I'm giving you your own video podcast on the website.
20: Really?
19: We're calling it The Politics Minute.
20: The Politics Minute.
19: Right.
20: Does the title contain a clue as to its length?
19: Yeah. 1 minute on politics, once a day.
20: 1 minute?
19: Yes, well, it's more like 48 seconds. There'll be a little commercial first.
20: 48 seconds?
19: That's right. Just you, Maddox, straight to cam. It'll be crisp, it'll be sharp, it'll be thoughtful, it'll be challenging, it'll be insightful, it'll be informed, it'll be provocative, it'll be short. Incisive. I call it incisive.
20: I can't say anything useful about politics in 48 seconds.
19: We're in the digital age. People like it short.
20: Isn't this taking us a bit down market, Oliver?
19: It's taking us into the 21st century. A little behind schedule. Moment of truth, Maddox. Do you want to embrace the digital age or don't you?
20: Look, I don't have anything against the digital age, but I do mind the way people keep telling me to embrace it. Couldn't I just shake hands with it? Or maybe wave to it from the other side of the room? I mean, isn't embrace strictly necessary?
19: Visual recognition, Maddox. The power of the image. That's what counts nowadays. Do it for a week. Try it out. You'll walk into a bar and be recognised instantly.
20: Oh? What, do you think so?
19: Sure. Which tie should I wear for the strategic advisor? What do you think? Dashing or subdued?
20: Oh, the dashing one.
19: That's the subdued one.
20: Well, they're both very nice. So, you think it'll, you know, raise my profile?
19: You'll be a celebrity. You'll be listened to by the opinion makers. At dinner parties, there will be top totty throwing itself in your direction.
20: Really?
19: Girls half your age, Maddox, they'll go crazy. Mature man, witty, insightful, famous. How long is it since your wife left you? Must get lonely sometimes.
20: So, one regular little podcast... And I'll be famous.
19: You'll go viral, Maddox. You'll be the Arctic Monkey of the chattering classes.
20: Oh, well. Oh, goodness.
21: Oliver?
19: Tasneem.
21: Tomorrow's promotions. I need a green light. I've been stuck on Amber for days. Nobody seems to realise what a difficult position that puts me in. It's bringing my psoriasis back, and things are very difficult for me at home, what with my central heating boiler playing up. And
19: yes, what are we giving away this time?
21: Vouchers for half-price meal tickets at Chez Pascal.
19: Chez Pascal?
21: No need to put on that critical voice of yours, Maddox. Chez Pascal have almost 900 branches all over Britain.
20: Oh, all of them teetering on the verge of bankruptcy.
21: That's no reason not to eat there.
20: No, but the food is.
21: That's... and very hurtful thing to say. You don't seem to realise that words can cut like a knife.
20: Oh, very well done, Maddox.
21: Why does everyone think journalism is more important than marketing?
20: Let me think, Maddox.
21: The restaurant offer is a really, really good one, and Mondays to Thursdays, diners even get a free pot of Dijon mustard. So I need the masthead.
20: That's fine, Tasneem. No, it's not fine. I need the masthead.
1: What for?
20: To splash my piece on Abu Haddad.
1: Yeah, I've been meaning to talk to you about that, Maddox.
21: So am I getting the masthead, or am I not getting the masthead, or am I being up...
20: Yes, yes. I can certainly give you most of it, Tasneem.
1: What? Give it to her?
21: You really do like to give me a hard time, don't you, Maddox? Well, I am marketing manager, and I want to be recognised.
1: Oh, well, the next time I see you, I shall shout out, "Hello, marketing manager from the other side of the street."
21: Oliver, are you going to allow my freebies to be mocked like this?
1: Maybe the print edition should just become a cheap eats voucher with a little corner of news at the back.
21: Well, why not? Cheap eats is always going to sell more papers than I don't know, people writing things.
20: You really need to be a bit nicer to her, Maddox.
1: Why? She's the death of journalism.
20: No, Maddox, she is what's keeping journalism alive. Sorry, strategic advisor awaits. You want this politics podcast or not?
1: Yes. Yes, all right, I'll give it a go.
20: Great. What's the matter with the Abu Haddad story, Oliver?
1: I'm spiking it.
20: What? Why?
1: The editor doesn't have to explain himself to you, Maddox.
20: I know what this is. This is censorship, am I right? My article is just too brave, too forthright, too daring, too thought-provoking, too honest,
1: too boring.
20: What?
1: If I'm censoring anything, Maddox, it's the dullness, the aching tedium of the piece, the grim, liberal worthiness of it all.
20: Oh. Are you certain?
1: Yes.
20: Oh.
1: Yeah, I'm not sure either of these ties is any good, to tell you the truth. Maybe I've got time to nip round to the Pied à Terre. I've got another 50 ties there, as far as I can remember. That's the problem with having three homes. You never know what's where.
20: Grim liberal worthiness. How awful.
1: Oh, cheer up, Maddox. The politics minute beckons.
20: Yes.
1: Or 48 seconds of it.
2: Mary, have you just seen Amelia?
15: Ow. She's lunching someone.
2: Whom?
15: Whom? Is that hearing right? Did you just say whom?
2: Yes. Do you have a problem with whom?
15: Oh, man, you're just... Wow. I mean, you know what I'm saying?
2: No.
15: You're just like... You was a walking language museum.
2: You mean I still care about it, expressing myself clearly?
15: You was well funny, Maddox. You should have your own TV show, know what I'm saying? A talk show or something, with subtitles for the under 60s.
2: And when did Amelia go to lunch, and where did she go?
15: I don't know, man. I was busy.
2: Hmm. I think I need to make a phone call.
15: Yeah, man. As long as you leave me in peace, yeah?
22: Downing Street Press Unit, Barry speaking.
2: Barry, how are you? Maddox Bradley here.
22: Hello, Maddox, you old rat. What can we do for you?
2: Just a little inquiry, very basic, very simple.
22: Yeah, well, that'll be a first.
2: This new strategic advisor to the PM, can you tell me his diary for this morning?
22: Oh, not sure I can give you that, Maddox. Security reasons.
2: Oh, come on, Barry. It's already well into lunchtime, and I want to know where he was this morning. I can't have him assassinated retrospectively, can I?
22: Well, okay. Let me see. This morning he joined the PM for breakfast to discuss social deprivation with Lorraine Kelly. He then met with Donald Trump to finalise plans for the new golf course on Hampstead Heath, before accompanying the PM to a photo session with the Cocker Spaniel that saved a child from drowning. Then at midday, he flew to Brussels to meet Angelina Jolie.
2: Oh, yes. So he's out of the country.
22: That's right. For two more days.
2: Thank you, Barry. That's all I need.
15: This gas story is turning big, man.
2: Really? I'm astonished. What exactly is generalized?
15: Generalized affective social stress disorder. GAS.
2: Yes, that sounds like a non-story to me.
15: You was jealous, just because it's way more interesting than your stuff on that mad Mueller blog.
2: Oh, just be quiet, all right? It's not my fault the editor's got suppressed tabloid tendencies. I don't want to talk about it.
15: Oh, all right, sorry. Been spiked then.
2: Oh, shut up.
15: Hey, cool it, dude.
2: And stop talking to me in that ridiculous way. We all know you weren't brought up in the streets of Brixton or wherever it is you're trying to convince us you're from. I've got your number, Freddy. I know you're really a posh boy.
15: What?
2: Your street kid act doesn't fool me. I've done my research, you know. It's not very hard for an experienced journalist. I know you went to Eton.
15: Oh, man.
2: Followed by Oxford, where you studied classics, or as normal people call it, Latin and Greek.
15: Oh, yeah, I see. So your urban poor is not allowed to learn Latin, yeah?
2: Freddie, your father owns an airline.
15: Not a major airline. Look,
3: I'm not some privileged rich kid who gets spoon-fed beluga caviar and has everything handed to him on a plate. And you know that penthouse my dad bought me in the Docklands? I have to pay all the council tax on that myself. Yes? Yeah?
15: Yeah, ice ready. The Bristol stabbing? Yeah. Terrific. How soon can we upload a video of that? Okay, cool. Cheers.
3: The evil twins up for attempted murder, the good twins gonna pull through, and the mother's blind drunk outside the hospital in front of 7 TV crews.
2: Climate change.
3: Sorry?
2: Climate change. I just wondered whether the imminent death of the planet might be worth a mention online.
3: Yeah, sure, but not today. Not when there's a much bigger story in Bristol.
4: Listen, Maddox, please. The reason we have interactive facility is we believe readers must always be allowed to have their say.
6: What? Even if they're morons?
4: Yes.
6: Even if they're boring, ignorant morons?
4: Yes.
6: So what's the point of your existence?
4: Sorry?
6: You obviously believe in moderating the level of comet masher because you are officially titled Head of Moderation.
4: A Head of Moderation and Online Communities, yes. And I do moderate comment, but we are democratic paper, so I post-moderate, I don't pre-moderate.
6: Which means that all kinds of appalling abuse sits up there online until you get round to taking it down.
4: It's not abuse, it is democratization of comments.
6: You mean giving the morons permission to be rude?
4: Yes. This is what is precious about England. The democracy is not something we're having in Russia. The precious freedom. This is why I love your country. This is why I come to live here in Sceptred Isle, this other Eden, this blessed plot, and so forth and so on. It is home of freedom. And the comment threads and the interaction, this too is the freedom.
6: No, it's not. Sorry, Masha. It's a tiny bunch of nutters being watched over by a large team of moderators who encourage these people to think they have something worth saying. And people like you take them seriously, whereas nutters should be ignored. That is the proper purpose of a nutter, to be ignored.
4: Please, for Masha, be good little cabbage and answer the readers.
6: Now, these people are not readers. Not in the normal sense of the word. They're nerds and conspiracy theorists and other sad persons with too much time on their hands. But because of our fascination with online, they wield an influence out of all proportion to their numbers tell me something, Masha. Would it be possible to, how can I explain this?
4: I don't know.
6: Yes, I know you don't know. Tell me this. If all those obsessives out there were to learn that someone was suppressing information...
4: Yes?
6: ...in a conspiracy... Yes, that's it. A conspiracy to censor evidence or threat to the security of this country. How would they react?
4: They would be protesting very loudly. The online community would be up in the arms.
6: Thank you. Thank you, Masha. I think you're about to discover a more online-friendly colleague.
4: Who is this?
6: Me.
4: Молодец! Good boy! At last you see sense.
6: Freddie, you're familiar with the argo of the common citizen. What's another term of abuse for a radical Muslim cleric?
3: Mad mullah.
6: Oh, got that one. Something else negative.
3: Zealot.
6: Zealot, good. Very good. Yes, excellent.
3: Rabid zealot.
6: Even better. Brilliant. Hey, you're really much brighter than you sound, Freddie. Okay, give me another.
3: I'm kind of busy right
6: come
3: now.
6: Come on. What are those rabid zealots up to?
3: Undermining the British way of life.
6: Oh, yes, good.
3: What's this for, Maddox? Don't sound like your normal line on things.
2: That's because I'm not going to appear under my own name. I am stirring up the web's hate-filled conspiracy theorists for a purpose which I cannot at this moment divulge. Now, what are the evil aims of the mad mullahs?
3: Preventing their daughters from going clubbing?
2: Maybe something worse than that?
3: I don't know. I've got about 10 stories on the go here, Maddox. Could you let me get on, please? Sharia law?
6: Sharia law. Yes, of course. Yes. Who want to impose Sharia law over vast numbers of British citizens. That's it. Great. Done. Gone. Filed. Online. Now, I just sit back and wait. And how are you getting on, young Freddy?
3: Can you shut up, please, Mads? I was just polishing a great story here.
5: What, your little nib about your supposed stress disorder?
15: Oh, no, that ain't no news in brief. That went online half an hour ago.
5: Oh, good.
15: And it's going to be our page 6 lead in the paper tomorrow.
5: Is it?
15: Yeah.
5: Oh, dear.
15: Jealous?
5: Freddie, listen, I was going to, well, tell you the truth. I was going to let you fall on your face, but I can't allow my own newspaper to go to press tomorrow with a major story that's complete 100% rubbish.
15: What is you talking about, man?
5: Freddie, I've made a few rudimentary checks on your story, and I'm going to save you from yourself.
15: Oh, wow. Gratitude is just coursing through my veins.
5: Who commissioned a survey revealing that 18% of the population suffer from generalized affective social stress disorder?
15: The Medical Investigation Council.
5: Okay. And who funds the Medical Investigation Council?
15: Well, they're an independent research body financed by the pharmaceutical industry, innit? It says so on their website. I can show you.
5: You always believe what it says on a website, do you?
15: No, of course not. Debbie McGee would never do a thing like that with a baked potato.
5: Financed by the pharmaceutical industry. I think you'll find that's the crucial phrase. In fact, they're mainly financed by that cuddly corporate giant, Goodman Teich Pharmaceuticals.
15: Well, okay, so...
5: Goodman Teich, manufacturers of Polyhalcyon?
15: Yeah.
5: What illness is Polyhalcyon aimed at treating?
15: I don't know.
5: I'll tell you. Polyhalcyon is used to combat and control generalized affective social stress disorder, or, as it used to be called, feeling a little bit timid.
15: Oh.
5: It's a planted story, Freddie, a PR job. Here's how it works. First, you create a new illness, but you call it a disorder. In this case, generalized affective social stress disorder, which just means you find it hard to walk into a room full of strangers without having a drink first. Part of the human condition. But the human condition has to be made to turn a profit. So, you stop talking about shyness and you start talking about generalized affective social stress disorder. Then you find gullible young hacks like you, who for reasons beyond all human comprehension have been put in charge of large sections of the press, and you persuade them to publish. And in no time at all, generalized affective social stress disorder is sweeping the nation. And then as everyone trots off to their doctors, doubled up with generalized affective social stress disorder, the doctors start prescribing... What? What do they start prescribing, Freddie?
15: Polyhalcyon.
5: Correct. As manufactured by...
15: Goodman Teich Pharmaceuticals.
5: Very good. Who proceed to add a few $100 million to their annual turnover by treating an ailment that does not exist.
15: Oh, man. But I checked it out with a guy from Michigan State. What's his name?
5: Professor Hastings.
15: Yeah, him.
5: Whose department runs an extensive medical research program funded almost entirely by...
15: Goodman Teich Pharmaceuticals.
5: You got it.
15: Shit. I've got to stop it going in the paper.
5: I think that's an excellent plan, you know.
11: Sorry, Freddie. It's a firing offence.
15: Oh, man, that is harsh. Don't do this to me.
11: You should have checked the facts. You can't run stories that are merely a rehash of somebody else's press release.
15: But I do it all the time.
11: Exactly, Freddie, and it's not acceptable. I warned you often enough.
15: You do it too?
11: That's different.
15: And I stopped the story before we went to press.
11: Yes, but it was online for 2 hours before you pulled it. You screwed up, Freddie. You're out.
15: Oh, man.
11: Security will escort you out of the building. Slava. Get 2 men up here now.
15: Oh, you is breaking my heart here.
7: Amelia.
15: Oh, no, Maddox, you is all I need.
7: Amelia, I've been thinking about my new video cast, The Politics Minute. Do you think I should change my image?
11: Sorry, busy right now, Maddox. Freddie, you have 5 minutes to clear your desk.
7: Hey? What's going on?
15: I've been canned, man, for that crap medical story.
7: You can't do that, Amelia.
11: Just keep out, Maddox, all right?
7: Everyone's allowed one mistake. Ask Freddie's parents.
11: Clear your desk, Freddie. Let me have your BlackBerry and your laptop. No copying the hard disks. All memory sticks to be handed over to security.
7: Did you check the story, Amelia?
11: Freddie should have checked it.
7: Oh, give him a break.
15: Yeah, give me a break.
11: Go away, Maddox.
7: I don't know. You take on kids who know damn all about the world, apart from how to log on to Facebook. You pay them peanuts. You give them no training in journalism. And when they screw up, you fire them. I'm sorry. It's unacceptable.
15: Yeah, right. It's unacceptable.
7: Shut up, Freddie.
11: I've made up my mind, Maddox.
7: Amelia, tell me, how was lunch today?
11: Fine. Why?
7: I just wondered. Only, I happened to be strolling past our editor's pier de terre this lunchtime while fetching my third bacon roll of the day from Sid's dirty diner, and I noticed the blinds were down.

0: Oliver was lunching with the new strategic advisor to the PM.
1: The new strategic advisor to the PM was in Brussels. Now, give Freddy another chance.
2: What's going down here?
1: Just give us a moment, Freddy. There's a good boy.
0: Why? I mean, this is outrageous, Maddox.
1: That's right. Now, give him a second chance.
0: Freddy?
2: Yeah?
0: I've decided to give you a second chance.
2: Oh, wicked!
0: Excuse me? I urgently need to distance myself from the odour of bacon.
2: Oh, Maddox, me blood. How do you manage that?
3: Don't ask.
2: I am well grateful. I mean, thanks, Mads. Total respect.
3: Oh, I didn't do it for you, Freddy. I was making a principled stand for fairness, decency and justice.
2: Oh, man. You really is weird.
4: Ah, Maddox, come in.
5: Thank you, Oliver.
4: How was lunch?
5: Lunch?
4: Oh, lunch was very pleasant.
5: Oh, good.
4: Now, listen, I just had a most extraordinary call from Masha. There's been an avalanche of comment about Abu Haddad.
5: Abu Haddad?
4: Yes, thousands of postings, a lot of them from in and around Bradford. The online moderators can hardly cope with the sheer volume of it.
5: Really?
4: Yes, apparently it all started with some anonymous claim on the web that a big story had been suppressed, some sort of conspiracy.
5: Really? How very odd.
4: Well, anyhow, it's gone viral. And now thousands of people are interested in Abu Haddad.
5: Who'd have thought it?
4: So, I'm taking your story off the spike, and I'm going to run it in print.
5: Thank you, that's terrific. Yes, I think I can say that I'm, very pleased. Thanks, Oliver, and,
4: I talked to Tasneem about
5: it. Tasneem? What do you mean, Tasneem? What's marketing got to do with it?
4: Oh, well, since it's a piece about an imam from Bradford, we're going to run your article, in a shortened version, I'm afraid, in our northern edition, as part of a guide to ethnic restaurants. It'll be a special promotion. The punters can combine half-price chicken korma with a glimpse of your wonderful writing. Clever, eh?
5: Oliver, I feel sick.
4: Why? Don't you like chicken korma?
6: In Electric Ink, Maddox was played by Robert Lindsay and Oliver by Alex Jennings. Amelia was Elizabeth Barrington, Freddie Ben Wilbond, Masha Debbie Chasen, and Tasneem Zita Sattar. Electric Ink was written by Alistair Beaton with additional material by Tom Mitchelson. The director was Sally Adens.

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0: is Jimmy Clitheroe as the Clitheroe Kid, with Peter Sinclair, Patricia Burke, Danny Ross, and Diana Day in...
1: Once Upon a Cup Tie.
2: These tickets will come as a welcome surprise. Best wishes. Yours sincerely, Harold Whittaker, Chairman, Rovers Football Club. We got that, Shuttleworth?
3: Harold Whittaker, Chairman, Rovers Football Club. Yes, got it, Mr. Whittaker.
2: Right. That only leaves the two cup tickets from my personal allocation for Mr. Peter Sinclair.
3: Peter Sinclair. Got it, Mr. Whittaker.
2: Now, he lives at 33 Lilac Avenue. No, don't write that.
3: Lilac Avenue, no, don't write... Oh, I'll cross that out, Mr. Whittaker.
2: Yes, do that, Shuttleworth. I want you to deliver these two tickets personally by hand.
3: Personally by hand.
2: Don't write everything down.
3: Oh, sorry, Mr. Whittaker. I'll deliver them to Lilac Avenue.
2: You'll deliver them to Mr. Peter Sinclair himself. If he's not there, bring them back. Whatever you do, don't give them to his grandson, Jimmy Clitheroe. I'll have the same trouble as they had when we were in it third round.
4: Oh, there was trouble, was there?
2: You're not kidding. Trouble with a capital A-H. Alfie Hall. You ever met him?
3: No, I have not had the pleasure.
2: It's no pleasure, believe me. I took the tickets myself to the house. Four of them for third round cup tie. There was only the two of them in. Jimmy the Menace and his daft mate Alfie. And I made the mistake of leaving tickets with him.
3: Who? The Menace or his daft mate?
2: Oh, the daft mate, Alfie. The Menace was on the phone ringing some school pal of his, trying to get the answer to his homework questions, I think.
5: Hello. Hello, Mrs. Higginbottom. Would you put my pal Oddie on the phone, please?
2: Now, you've got my message for Mr. Sinclair when he comes in, Mr. Hall.
6: Yes, you're Mr. Whittaker. Chairman of the Rovers.
5: Hello, Blabberchops. Listen, this homework. I want the answer to question two.
6: And you've left 10 bob tickets for the cup tie next week against Chelsea.
5: Got it, Ozzie? Yes. The one about the chap with the 12 oranges and 9 lemons, who flogs them for 2 bob a pound and spends the money on apples. Now, what would he get? Never mind, tummy ache, fatso. Just give me the answer.
6: Don't shut up, Jimmy. You better come in the roving room, Mr. Livers. The living room, Mr. Roving.
2: Whittaker. Look, they're in that envelope on the old stand. Now, I've got to be off now.
6: Yeah, but don't worry, Mr. Whittaker. I'll see Mr. Sinclair gets his apples. Bates his tickets. Get them. Yeah, but I'll throw you out. They'll show you out.
2: Right, but look. Tell him he's not got to let on to the supporters' club about those tickets, because if they find out I've given some to a non-member, they'll string me up at Gormouth by me braces.
5: Hang on, Ozzie. Oh, where the heck is it? You what, Ozzie? I can't find me boot to write the answer in.
6: Now, don't worry, Mr. Whittaker. I'll see that Mr. Sinclair gets your braces. Hangs your tickets up. I'll start again.
2: Oh, don't bother. I want to get my car moved before those dustbin men get here.
6: Oh, yes, they are at the top of the street. Mrs. Clitheroe's, hasn't she asked something for them? Oh, there's a load of old rubbish here.
2: Yes. Do you think there'll be room for you in the bin?
6: Oh, yes, we don't put the lid on. Old papers and magazines and that. I forgot to put them in. Oh, come on, the way I'm a twit. See, I'll go and tell Jimmy.
5: There's no need to tell me, Alfie. I know you're a twit. Hang on a minute, Ozzie. What did you want, mister?
2: Me head examining for talking to him. Now, look, Mr. Hall, don't lose those tickets. There'll be blokes queuing up half the night to get theirs. Off now. Cheerio.
6: Yeah, cheerio, Mr. Mitiker. Cheerio, Mr. Chairman. Ta-ra.
5: Alfie, before you let him go, you should have asked him if you could be the club's new mascot. I mean, the old one was a goat as well.
6: Father, but your Susan wouldn't let me go to football matches every Saturday, Alfie. But what did you say? I'm a goat?
5: Of course not. Come back in the room, Billy.
6: Billy? Yeah, I'm Alfie. God, say, stop going on about goats and help me. Yeah, but I've got some rubbish to get rid of for your nanny. Your mammy. See, I'm off again. I won't be a minute, Mr. Dustman.
7: Well, I'm glad we got rid of it, I must say.
4: Did the dustman take all the rubbish, Alfie?
6: Yes, Mrs. Clitheroe.
5: Nearly all, ma'am. Aunt Susan's still here.
6: I'll give you such a smack. You won't be so cocky when your granddad comes home and finds out what's happened to the ticket.
5: Sorry, Alfie. Did me shoe dirty your trousers? Here, borrow my hanky. And stuff it in your mouth.
7: Alfie, what were you saying about Grandad?
6: Nothing, Susan. Nothing at all.
7: Nothing?
5: Yes, when Alfie speaks, he always says nothing. Don't you, Alfie?
6: Well, I've plenty to say to you, cheeky. All the way there in the ambulance.
4: Oh, look at the time, Susan. We'd better get started on the tea. Bring the rest of that shopping, will you please, love?
7: All right, you are, Mother. I'll see you in a minute, Alfie.
6: Here I am, Susan. Yeah, now listen for me, boy. We've got to do something about replacing them cup tickets.
5: Yeah, that you chucked in the dustbin with all the other old envelopes. And you heard what the man said on the phone. They've burned all the stuff from Lilac Avenue. All our rubbish has been insinuated. Yeah.
6: Incinerated. Look, it was as much your fault as mine. You moved that envelope off the hall table to write Ozzy's answer on it, and you put it with the others.
5: Well, you didn't tell me it had me grandad's cup tickets in it. Ta-ra, Alfie. It was nice knowing you. I'll see you get a smashing wreath.
6: Stop being funny. What are we going to do?
5: If me grandad walks in, a 4-minute mile.
6: Oh, he'll go mad, Jimmy. We've got to think of some way of replacing them tickets before he finds out.
5: I know, and I've thought of a way. Listen, after you've brought our Susan home from the dance tonight, don't come in. As soon as you get her home tonight, go in the bushes.
6: I'm not fucking your Susan in the bushes.
5: Not her. I mean, after she's gone in, you hide in the bushes till I bring all your equipment out.
6: Oh, I see. You mean, what equipment?
5: One camp stool, one blanket, and a hot water bottle. You're going camping tonight, Alfie, with all the other mugs down at the football ground.

0: Dorothy? Are you there in the bushes?
1: Of course I'm here. Frozen stiff.
0: I wish your tongue was frozen stiff. You nearly gave the game away to our Susan, didn't you, blabbermouth? I heard you. When she said, why are you in such a hurry to leave, you said, I have to go in the bushes.
1: I got a bit confused, that's all. Anyway, she didn't think anything was wrong.
0: No, she knows you're always confused. Anyway, here's your hot water bottle.
1: What for?
0: Shove it up your pullover to keep you warm. If you still feel cold, set fire to your vest.
1: Look, I've been waiting for ages. Where have you been?
0: In bed, of course. There's no point in us both suffering.
1: Now, look here.
0: I had to wait till our Susan went to bed. And she was 20 minutes in that bathroom, plastering the fizzog with beauty treatment. Just to look nice for you.
1: And for me?
0: Yeah, she does it every night. Cold cream, hot cream, vanishing cream. And all for a clot like you.
1: Look, I'm warning you, any more funny remarks and I'm going home. I don't fancy queuing up all night in this weather, not even for your granddad.
0: You're not doing it for me, granddad. You lost the tickets. If me granddad had lost them, he'd queue up. He's not scared of the cold. He once slept out all night in the garden. And he was sober.
1: He said he slept in the garden.
0: Well, in the cold frame.
1: I don't believe you.
0: It's true. He grew a vegetable marrow for a competition. And on the telly the night before, they said there was going to be frost. So to stop the marrow being damaged, he slept with it in his arms. He did. In the garden. All night.
1: Did he?
0: Yeah. And in the morning, that's how they found him. Frozen to the marrow.

0: all, you should put an advert in the paper. Lost one set of brains, never been used.
1: Now, don't start on me again. I said I'm sorry.
0: I get to the ground at 10:30 in the morning, and what do I find? The pay box is closed, the tickets all gone, and you fast asleep in the player's entrance here.
1: Mm-hmm. But I couldn't keep awake. Well, I tried everything, singing, running about, standing on one leg. When the policeman came round, I even offered to take his dog for a walk.
0: What happened?
1: He growled at me and showed his teeth.
0: Hey, fancy a policeman doing that?
1: Yes. But the dog did that.
0: Oh, the policeman just licked your face.
1: Yes, oh, sure.
0: You shut up for good when me grandad finds out there's no tickets. He'll growl at you and show his teeth.
1: Listen, there's still a chance of getting some tickets. I banged on the ticket office window till the man opened it again and he told me where to go.
0: I don't blame him.
1: He told me there's a pub where the ticket touts go and I might get four there if I pay a bit extra.
0: Oh, good. Which pub?
1: I can't remember the name.
0: Well, go and bang on the window again. With your head this time.
1: Listen, clever fella. I knew I'd forget the name, so I wrote it down on an envelope in my pocket. Here it is. Listen, 12 oranges and 9 lemons at £2 a pound. Oh, no, that's not it. No, it's on the other side.
0: That's the envelope I wrote me homework on, you twit.
1: That's right, the one I put the tickets in before I threw it in the... I didn't throw it in the dustbin. Oh, look, the tickets are here, Jimmy. Oh, heck, I've queued up all night for no reason at all.
0: Oh, no, Alfie, you had a very good reason for queuing up.
1: What?
0: You're stupid.
2: Come in, Alfie. Jimmy and Grandad are nearly ready.
1: Yeah, thanks, Susan.
2: Well, Jimmy's in here with Mother.
3: Hello, Alfie. Well, you're certainly dressed for the cold, aren't you?
1: Yeah, well, I wore these, really, to save a row. My mum said it was too cold to watch football. My dad said it was all right if I kept warm. She said he was callous. He said I was too collywobbled. She started to cry. He started to shout, gave me his balaclava and told me to wrap up and my mum to belt up. What are you wearing, Jimmy?
0: Earplugs, if you're coming.
3: You'll wrap up warmly and take a rug.
0: We haven't got seats, ma'am. We're standing. Unless I'm behind a big un, then I'll be sitting on Alfie's shoulders.
3: Well, I agree with your mother, Alfie. I think you're all mad to go in this weather, especially Father.
1: Oh, yes. Mr. Sinclair wants to keep warm.
0: Oh, he'll be all right. He'll be wearing his fur-lined kilt.
1: Fur-lined kilt?
0: Yes, then he can do an impersonation of Ken Dodd.
1: What do you mean?
0: Well, when he sits down, he'll say, First of all, I would like to say how tickled I am.
2: No, you funny boy. Don't believe him, Alfie.
1: I don't. If Mr. Sinclair wore his kilt, his knees would freeze.
0: No, they won't. Every winter, we have his legs lagged.
3: You two are wasting your time. He's got an answer for everything. Susan, would you fill the flask with tea? The kettle should be boiling, Alan.
4: All right, Mother. I'll make a special flask for Jimmy with the washing up water.
0: The way your tea tastes, I've never noticed the difference.
5: Jimmy. Oh, what's all the shouting for? You're not at the match yet.
0: Well, we need some practice if we're going to wake up that centre-forward of ours, Clumsy Carter.
3: Is that what they call him, Clumsy Carter?
0: Yeah, every time they give him a pass, he falls over his own feet. The other side don't have to beat him. He does it himself.
5: Oh, don't exaggerate, Jimmy.
0: You what? The other week, he tripped himself up that many times, the referee took his name for dirty play.
1: Don't talk, Jack.
0: Luke, he's had 3 penalties this season, and he hasn't hit the ball, never mind the net. The first time his boot flew off and hit a photographer. The second time he kicked the ground, and the third time he missed the ball and kicked the ref.
3: I don't believe a word of it.
1: Shall I answer the door, Mrs. Clayton?
3: Oh, thank you, Alfie.
5: It'll be Higginbotham, I expect.
0: I'm telling you, ma'am, Clumsy Carter's past it. He's too old. Every time he heads the ball, his wig flies off.
3: Oh, you and your stories.
1: Come in, Mr. Higginbotham, we're all ready.
6: Ready for what? A trip to the North Pole? Hello, Mrs. Clayton.
7: feet, Peggy.
3: Come in, Mr. Higginbottom.
7: The way Alf is wrapped up when he opened the door, I thought it was Nanook of the North.
3: And don't you start on him, Mr. Higginbottom.
5: You got the taxi with you, Higgy?
7: Yes, outside.
1: Oh, are we going by taxi?
0: Well, we are. But in that get-up, you better phone for a team of huskies.
4: I've put a flask of tea in here with the sandwiches.
3: Thanks, love. You better take charge of it, Father.
5: Right you are, my dear. Say, Higgy, I got a wee drop of the hard stuff to warm us up at half-time.
7: Oh, good, good. You can't beat lubricating the old tonsils if you're going to do a bit of shouting, can you?
5: Your voice doesn't need any lubricating.
0: No, they don't call him Fuggle and Fred for nothing.
1: Oh, that's a good one.
7: What's the joke?
1: That you are. That ain't I mean, you're nothing. No, nothing is. There's no joke, Fred. Mr. Foghorn. The big involved.
7: Are you trying to be funny?
0: Oh, no, he doesn't have to try. He was born like that.
5: Well, come on now, come on. Let's get going. We want to be on the ground early.
7: Oh, you're right. I want to find somewhere to park the taxi.
5: Well, we don't want to be standing outside the ground for long in this weather waiting for you.
7: Look, I won't be long. I'll be as quick as I can. Anyway, while I'm finding a parking spot, you can go in that snack bar opposite the main gates.
5: All right, Higgy, I'll buy us a cup of tea.
0: Yes, and 3 straws.
5: I'll have no cheek from you, or you won't go at all.
0: I'm sorry, Grandad. Hey, Mr. Higginbottom, last time I went, I saw a parking spot just behind the cafe. Nobody seems to notice it.
7: Well, perhaps you're not allowed to park there.
0: Oh, you are. A car went in just as we were walking to the ground.
7: Okay, I'll have a look.
5: Right. We've got everything now.
0: Yeah. Food, drink, rattle, pea shooter.
5: Pea shooter?
0: Yeah, in case we want Clumsy Carter to jump up and head the ball.

0: Look, ye grand, that's getting your cup of tea, so be satisfied.
1: But I want a hamburger.
0: He said you're not having anything more to eat. Any road, you don't tell him, here.
1: Well, there's a hamburger stand outside near the turnstiles.
0: Yeah, I'm not going out. If you want one, go yourself.
1: All right, I will. I can get me own hamburger. I don't need you.
0: Do you?
1: No, just your money.
0: Right. Oh, get lost.
2: Hello there, boyos. Going to the match, are you?
0: Oh, yeah.
2: Well, have you got your tickets, then?
0: But yes, thank you. We've got them. Well, we haven't. He's got them. Not him here. Him over there, his granddad.
2: Come again, boyo.
0: Jimmy's granddad's over there. He's getting some tea. He's got four tickets, not tea. I mean,
1: you asked for it, mister.
2: Oh, I get you. The old gentleman over there has got four tickets, has he?
0: That's right. Four tickets, but only three cups of tea, because we're not all here.
1: You speak for yourself.
2: Well, I hope the old gentleman's got him in a safe place. Not his back pocket or outside pocket, like where anyone could steal them.
1: Oh, no, he's not daft. He's got them in his inside pocket of his jacket.
2: Left or right?
0: Yeah, left. Well, it is left, but you're right. Because you're looking at him.
2: Oh, I see. Very sensible. Well, cheerio, boyos. Enjoy the game, if you see it.
0: What's that? What a funny bloke. Comes up, says hello, and walks away laughing.
1: What's funny about that? Everybody laughs when they walk away from you.
0: There's one who'll be crying sitting next to me in a minute.
1: Hey, he's just bumped into me granddad and spilt your tea.
3: Oh, look where you're going. Sorry, my friend.
0: Yeah, how do you know it's my tea he spilt?
1: Because mine's the full one.
0: Oh, I think... Oh, we'll cut it out.
3: You've spilt the tea all over my coat.
2: Oh, I'm really sorry, jockey. Let me wipe it for you.
3: Look, leave me alone. Get off my jacket.
2: Well, I'm only trying to help.
3: Well, I can manage myself.
2: Okay, okay. Don't get aerated. I'll pee over the cup of tea.
3: It's all right. You didn't spill much.
2: Right you are, then. Next time we meet, I'll buy you haggis.
0: Oh, yeah, your granddad doesn't half look mad. I thought he was going to chuck a cup of tea at that bloke.
1: What, at the price they charge you? He'll never get that mad.
3: Did you see that fool who bumped into me?
0: Yes, he was over here talking to us.
1: Hello, Mr. Higginbottom's arrived. He must have found a drink jug to fork his crop.
3: Did you hear what he said about a haggis?
4: Well, for once this grandson of yours was telling the truth. I found that parking space round the back. Are we ready for off, then?
3: No, we're not.
4: Hello, what's up with you? Have they made you pay for the tea?
3: Look, you cut out the comedy. We'll go as soon as I've drunk the tea and not before.
4: Ah, just a minute. If you want to stop here, you can, but I'm going now. Just hand over my ticket.
3: All right. I'll give you your ticket here. That's funny. Where are they?
0: Ma.
3: The tickets. They're gone.
4: Oh, no. Don't tell me you've lost them.
3: I had them when I came in here.
1: Yeah, that's right. You took them out to check the numbers and put them back in your inside... heck.
3: That bloke who bumped into me. He's stolen.
0: I said he was a funny bloke.
4: Oh, you're a right mug, Peter.
3: But it was so quick. He didn't touch me for more than a few seconds.
0: Ah, well, he knew they were in your inside pocket, didn't he?
3: Oh.
0: Well, Jimmy told him.
1: I told Alfie the man must have known.
4: Pete, this little brat's booked to something.
3: Well, I'll find out later. Right now, we've got to get after those tickets or we'll miss the match.
4: Oh, no, we won't. If we don't catch him, those spivs are going to catch you for about £8.
3: What? Me pay £2 a ticket?
4: You lost them. You replace them.
3: Come on, then.
1: Grandad, me and Alfie will wait for you near the turnstiles.
3: All right, but don't go away.
1: Oh, don't worry. We'll stay near the hamburger stand until you get back or Alfie's money runs out.
0: Hey, now, look. You can have one hamburger and no more. Only one, do you understand? There you are, and you're getting no more. That's four hamburgers you've had.
1: Well, waiting round in this cold weather, you've got to eat to keep warm.
0: You're warm? The way you're stuffing yourself, you're all ready to burst into flames.
1: Do you begrudge buying me a hamburger? I've a good mind to refuse it.
0: Now, go on, then.
1: Oh, no, I've licked this. I'll refuse the next one.
0: Yeah, there'll be no next one. You told me you wanted a hamburger. You didn't say I had to make a takeover bid for his stall.
1: Oh, jokes as well. You ought to be on the telly. You'd soon be adjusting the sets.
0: Oh, eat your hamburger and keep quiet.
1: Hey, Alfie, look over there. quick! See that bloke talking to Mr. Whittaker?
0: Where?
1: There, Mr. Whittaker.
0: Oh, yep, he's the fellow who came with the ticket. He's the director of all this.
1: The fellow who robbed me grandad.
0: No, it wasn't Mr. Whittaker. He looked more like the other bloke there. The one who's brushing Mr. Whittaker's coat with his hands.
1: That's who I mean.
0: But it was Mr. Whittaker who brought the ticket.
1: Never mind. He's coming this way. Quick, buy a bottle of lemonade.
0: Hey, now look, I've bought you enough stuff. You're getting no
1: it's
0: lemonade.
1: To hit him with. I'll tell him his shoelace is undone. And when he bends down, you clout him.
0: I'm not hitting Mr. Whittaker.
1: Oh, give me strength. I mean, hit the thief. He's coming. Quick, get the bottle. But don't hit him too hard.
0: You mean it might hurt him?
1: Never mind him. I don't want you to break the bottle. I want the money back on the empty.

0: Well, Jim Lunn, I must say I'm very grateful. I thought I'd lost my wallet for good.
1: Oh, that's all right, Mr. Whittaker. Anytime you want a thief catching, just send for Sheriff Wild Jim Hickok. Who always gets his man.
0: Aye, well, I'll remember, Sheriff. Well, where's your friend Alfie?
1: Oh, me dopey deputy. You can tell how dopey he is when I've pinned his deputy's badge on him.
0: Oh, why?
1: I've pinned it on him while he was in his bath.
0: Oh, you and your jokes.
2: Well, me heart feels a bit better, but it's going black, and the trainer said it'd keep throbbing till it goes down. But it's just swollen. There's nothing in it.
1: He didn't mean your eye. He meant your head.
2: Now, look, you've caused enough trouble.
1: Don't blame me. I planned the attack, Mr. Whittaker, for the thief to bend down to fasten his shoe so Alfie could belt him with the bottle. But Clothead missed the bloke, hit the hamburger stand, and the bottle bounced back in his own eye. If I hadn't thrown me hamburger in the bloke's face, Alfie would have had his chips. Hey, that's a hamburger you owe me, Alfie.
0: You mean you knocked him out with a hamburger?
1: No, while he was wiping the onions out of his eyes, Alfie had time to take a second swipe with the bottle.
0: Well, anyway, I'm very grateful. I must go hit ground now, so you find the others and take them in with this card.
1: Oh, right, Mr. Whittaker. Thanks very much.
0: That's all right. Well, bye-bye, lads. Hope you enjoyed the game.
2: Well, what was all that?
1: I told him how me granddad lost the tickets. So he's invited us all into the director's box.
2: Oh, hey, that's nothing.
1: Come on, let's find me granddad and Mr. Higginbottom. Keep your eye open. You're good one.
3: Right, yeah, you two. Come on with me. Higginbottom's waiting for us.
1: Oh, granddad, you've got a very clever grandson, you have. We're going to the match after all.
3: I know we are. I've just bought the tickets.
1: Well, yes, well, you needn't worry, but... You what?
3: I bought 4 10-bob tickets for £2 each.
1: Well, you daft old grandad. I mean, we don't need them. Mr. Whittaker's given me a free pass to the director's box for 4 of us.
3: Oh, no. And I've wasted £8.
1: Well, you shouldn't have been so quick. Or you should have been a bit quicker when that thief was emptying your pockets.
3: He didn't empty my pockets. He just went straight for the tickets as if he knew where they were.
2: Well, he did, didn't he? I know.
3: Wait a minute. Alfie, what did you say before about him knowing which pocket they were in?
2: But I didn't. Well, I did, but I didn't tell you. Jimmy told him. But nobody told him. He guessed when Jimmy told him.
1: Alfie, go and jam your head in the turnstiles.
3: I thought that was it.
1: Grandad, don't lose your temper before the kickoff, or you won't enjoy the game. You can sell your tickets to some other mug, a man.
3: I can't, but you can. Give me that free pass.
1: Yes, Grandad.
3: Now you've got 10 minutes before the match starts. So if you want to claim your seat in the director's box, start selling.
1: Well, Grandad,
3: wait here, Alfie, till I get Higginbottom.
2: Ah, Mr. Sinclair. Oh, I'm sorry, Jim.
1: Sorry, you blabbermouth. Here, you're selling 2 of these, and you better be quick if you want to see the game, or I'll buy another bottle of lemonade and do an encore on your other eye.
2: All right.
1: Get cracking. This way for your tickets. Get your tickets here for the match of the year.
2: Tickets for sale. Get your tickets. Lovely tickets. Only 2 left.
3: Them 2 off, yeah?
2: Oh, thank you, sir. Here you are.
1: Get your tickets here.
2: I got 4 Jimmy.
1: Oh, good lad. Give me the £4.
2: Oh, be daft. The 10 shilling tickets. I sold the 2 for £1.
1: £1? Me grandad paid 2 quid each for them. Oh, don't some ticket touts mothers have them.
4: Those involved with the Clitheroe Kid this week were Peter Sinclair as grandfather, Patricia Burke as mother, Danny Ross as Alfie Hall, Diana Day as Susan, Tony Melody as Mr. Higginbottom, Brian Truman as Mr. Whittaker, and Arnold Peters as Mr. Shuttleworth and the Thief. The recorded program was written by James Casey and Frank Roscoe, produced by James Casey, and starred Jimmy Clitheroe as the Kid himself.
1: All right, it was a great match. Well, you can tell. Alfie got that excited when we scored, he stuffed his rattle in his mouth and waved his ham sandwich. Our team played a draw and we all had a smashing day except Mr. Higginbottom. When he came out afterwards, he was pinched for parking. It seems the space I told him about was reserved for the chief constable. I only got his hands off me throat by telling him I'd fixed the tickets for the replay. Now the only problem is to get four tickets. So I've told Alfie to have a lie-in tomorrow. Well, I don't want him falling asleep again when he queues up all night on Wednesday. Ta-ra!

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1: Come with us now on our weekly wander down Whitehall in the company of Norma Ronald, Ronald Baddeley, John Graham, and the men from the ministry, Richard Murdoch and Derek Giler. Ministry men face a vast range of industrial and economic problems. Troubles at an atomic plant here, labor disputes at a factory there. When in doubt, they're always ready to seek the advice of a senior colleague.
2: Well, I rang you, Minister, because I'm worried about this new plant. Things aren't quite as they should be. Oh, Mr. Lamb told you. No, it's not fulfilling its growth potential. What do you advise? Reciting. Yes. All right, I'll do that. Yes, I'll keep you informed. Goodbye.
3: What did he say, sir?
2: Well, apparently a plant of this kind often has starting troubles. If things don't improve, he suggests we move the window box to a sunny...
3: Well, I find it a bit ambitious, really. A tomato plant in our window box.
2: Not at all. The Home Office mob grew masses of tomatoes last year. Ended up making chutney in their duplicating machine.
3: You know, I remember when people had flowers in their pots. They look much prettier.
2: Yes, yes, Mildred, but with the country in its present state, we've got to be practical, you see. We must grow all the food we can.
3: Is that why there's watercress in the fire bucket?
2: Yes. The Ministry of Transport are growing runner beans. The Swedes at the Foreign Office. And that chap from the Ministry of Welsh Affairs had a leak in his window box.
3: Here's your cuppa, sir.
2: Thank you. Hey, oh, this tea's a funny colour, Mildred. Sort of bluey-green.
3: Oh, yeah, well, I couldn't find a teaspoon. I had to stir it with me ballpoint pen.
2: Oh, is that all? Yes. Very nice cup, Mildred.
3: Excuse me asking, sir, but lots of funny things seem to have happened while I've been away.
2: Yes, the office has gone on as usual.
3: Why is there a pot of jam and a pound of sausages in your inn tray?
2: Ah, now, they're for Sir Gregory, you see.
3: Mr. Lennox Brown, you're trying to bribe the permanent undersecretary?
2: No. When I say they're for Sir Gregory, I don't mean they're for Sir Gregory. I mean they're for Sir Gregory.
3: Oh.
2: Yes, he's put us onto this survey of British food, you see. We've got to help the Ministry of Health have everything checked for purity.
3: Go on.
2: Oh, I intend to, yes. Now, there's a campaign to improve the nation's health, you see. Far too many of our foodstuffs, well, you know, they're not good for people. We have to get these things analysed at the Ministry of Health's laboratory and study their findings.
3: How does Mr. Lamb feel about it?
2: Oh, well, you know him. He's mad keen. The analysts found iron in spinach, so he's given up eating it. In case his mouth gets rusty. And he's also turned against tea.
3: Mr. Lamb?
2: Yes?
3: Turned against tea? Uh-huh. He drinks it till his back teeth are awash.
2: Not anymore, Mildred. He heard it contains tannin, so he's given it up. He's out now, buying himself a tin of Bio Vita.
3: Bio Vita? Is he going to paint his bicycle again?
2: No, it's his new health drink, dear.
3: Mind you, tea may be bad for you. My boyfriend used to get this pain between the eyes every time he drank a cup.
2: Did you see a doctor?
3: Oh, yeah. He told him to take the teaspoon out the cup.
2: Mildred, could we have a bit more of the on with the job and a bit less of the Ken doll? Now, we're wasting ministry time.
3: I'm sorry, sir.
2: There's a lot to be done, you see. Now, for a start, we must feed these plants. Pass me the teapot, please.
3: You're giving them tea?
2: No, not that one. No, the old blue teapot with the plant fertilizer in it.
3: Oh, the blue one.
2: Blue one, yes.
3: You know, we ought to throw that away. We don't want cracked old relics round the office.
4: I'm back, one. Hello, Mildred.
3: We seem to get them, though. Hello, Mr. Lamb.
4: I'm so fit since I started Bio Vita, I feel like a young stag.
2: Yes, well, you look like an old goat. Sit down and stop jiggling about, will you?
3: What is it about your giving up tea, Mr. Lamb?
4: It's true, Mildred. I learned how harmful it is.
3: Who says?
4: It's in this month's edition of my science magazine, The New Apothecary. Listen to this. Delayed results of past nuclear tests may have polluted the tea throughout the world.
3: I don't believe it.
4: You should see what tea's done to my landlady's sink. And it'll do the same to your stomach.
3: Well, what's that?
4: It stained it all brown and left a horrible mark round the plug hole.
2: That's rubbish, too. You won't stop me drinking tea.
4: On your own head be it, one.
2: Look, I'll prove you're talking nonsense. Now, we've got to take these sausages over to the laboratory, haven't we?
4: Yes.
2: Yes, right. Well, we take some tea as well. Get them to analyze that.
4: Good idea, Ron.
2: Yes. Now, pour some in that bottle from the teapot. Now, come on, tea.
4: Yeah,
2: hurry up. We're due at the laboratory at 3. Mildred and I will get the other stuff together.
4: Yeah, all right, Ron. Now then. Oh, what an ugly blue this teapot is. I'm glad I don't use it anymore.
5: Welcome to the laboratory, gentlemen. Make yourselves at home.
2: Thank you, Dr. Medler. I rather hesitate to mention this, but isn't there rather an odd smell in here? Rather like burning Wellington boots.
5: Yes, I rather think it's Mr. Lamb's left ear. He's very close to that Bunsen burner.
4: Oh, silly me. My ear did feel hot. I thought someone was talking about me.
5: At the moment, I'm analyzing these hamburgers from the local cafe.
2: Hamburgers, Dr. Medler? Don't you mean hamburgers?
5: Oh, no. No. It's clear from my analysis that the manager dropped his hat in the mincer. The public ate them just the same.
4: It's amazing. People will eat anything, no matter how much it harms their health.
5: Criminal, I call it. They should realize that keeping fit is a public duty.
2: Look at
5: me. I have to keep fit.
2: You've gone rather pale, Dr. Medler. Perhaps you ought to lie down for a moment, do you think?
5: Well, I think I will. I've been on my feet for 20 minutes.
2: People don't realize the poisons in everyday food.
5: Some of it's fit only for the garbage bin.
2: Garbage bin? That's a bit strong. Ah, there you are, you two. Hello, Sir Garbage.
6: Yes, Mr. Gregory.
2: We've brought some more food for analysis.
6: Good, good. Keep up the good work. The government's very keen on this pure food campaign.
4: Oh, so am I, Sir Gregory. I've looked into this protein question, and for me, the answer is nothing.
6: I can believe it, Lamb, yes. And now listen, you two. There's another aspect to this food analysis I haven't mentioned yet.
2: Another aspect, sir?
6: Yes, I've just had a chat with the PM. He's very keen to cut down on imported beverages.
2: Oh, you mean coffee, cocoa, tea, that sort of thing.
6: Exactly. An unnecessary burden on Britain's import bill. I never drink them.
2: But, Sir Gregory, what you drink is imported from Scotland.
6: The government wants a reduction in beverage imports. So get some of these things analyzed.
4: I've already brought a sample of tea, Sir Gregory.
6: Ah, good thinking, Van. And if it should turn out that tea or coffee were harmful and we could discourage people from drinking it, well, shall I say, we shouldn't be displeased.
2: Oh, I see, Sir Gregory.
6: Of course, that's only a suggestion and you don't have to follow it up.
2: No.
6: Unless you want to keep your jobs.
4: I've given up tea already. I've told everyone about my landlady's puzzle.
6: Well done, Lamb. You're working well lately. Now, as soon as you have Dr. Miller's reports, I want to see them.
5: A forceful man, you're Sir Gregory.
2: Yes, well, don't be fooled by that tough exterior. Inside, there's a heart of stone.
4: Are you feeling better, Dr. Medler?
5: Me? Oh, I'm fine. Keeping fit is second nature to me. A quick lie down every hour, and I'm ready for anything.
2: Yes. Well, now, Dr. Medler, we've brought some sausages and jam for examination.
5: Oh, good. A healthy nation is a wealthy nation, I always say.
4: Would you also analyze the liquid in this bottle? We won't say what it is. I think you'll have a surprise.
5: Oh, very well.
4: And here's the science magazine I promised to lend you. There's a brilliant article on the peril of too many peas.
5: Thank you. Thank you, Mr. Lamb. And in return, may I present you with my latest invention, a boon to rheumatic people.
4: Splendid. I'll have it for lunch.
5: No. You don't eat it. It's a pair of medicated socks.
2: Oh. Let's go, too, before I start going strange as well.
5: You'll have my report on these samples tomorrow, gentlemen.
3: Mr. Lamb, whatever are you doing?
4: The exercises, Mildred. I'm slimming on the wheel.
3: That's not a slimming wheel.
4: Well, I couldn't afford a proper one. This is a wheel off my bicycle. I put an umbrella through the middle. It very nearly worked.
3: Blimey. You'd better get dressed before LB gets here. He won't want to see you wearing nothing but a pair of swimming trunks and a bowler hat.
4: The human body is nothing to be ashamed of, especially when it's preserved by careful diet. Do you feel like a girl on the wheel?
3: No, thank you, Mr. Lamb. To tell you the truth, I feel a bit grotty today. I think it's the all-night party and no breakfast.
4: Ah, but you had a cup of tea, didn't you?
3: Oh, yeah, I did manage that.
4: That's what upset you, Mildred. I told you tea is bad for you.
3: Oh, honestly.
7: Morning, all. What about a nice cup of tea?
3: I'll make a new pot, sir, just for the two of us. Mr. Lamb is still being funny about it.
7: Yes, it looks pretty funny, I must say. Too, might I ask why you're standing there practically naked? You look like one of those adverts. Don't let this happen to you.
4: I dream I exercise this one. If you drank less tea, you too could have a body like mine.
7: Make mine a large cup, Mildred.
6: Morning, you two. Not slacking, I hope.
7: Ah, Gregory, how very nice to see you. Yes. How are the roses? And Lady Pitt...
6: Oh, never mind the chit-chat, Lennox Brown. I've come here straight from the laboratory.
4: You look flushed, Sir Gregory. Won't you sit down?
6: Oh, there's no time for that, Lamb. There isn't even time to ask why you're romping around the office in the nude. No, we have to take urgent action.
7: Dear me, has Dr. Medler collapsed again?
6: I take it that brown fluid you gave him was tea?
4: Oh, yes, Sir Gregory. I poured it myself from the teapot.
6: Then you'll be interested to know that he's found it totally unsuitable for human consumption.
4: You see, one, I told you.
7: But I just can't believe it. I've been drinking tea all these years, and it hasn't done me any harm.
4: But it's only got harmful recently, you see. The delayed effect of the bomb.
7: What?
4: Like it said in my magazine.
6: Well, gentlemen, our duty is clear, isn't it?
7: Yes, indeed, Sir Gregory, yes. Only too clear.
6: We know what we have to do.
4: Oh, we certainly do, Sir Gregory. What do we have to do?
6: Pretty obvious, surely. In view of Dr. Medler's report, tea will have to be banned. And, incidentally, that'll reduce the country's import bill.
7: Ban tea, Sir Gregory? Well, the nation would never stand for it, sir.
4: It does seem rather drastic, sir. People might blame us.
7: Yeah, I mean, wouldn't it be better just to discourage the tea-drinking habit? Something like the, well, you know, the anti-smoking campaign.
4: Or... Oh, yes, that certainly worked. My landlady never smokes now. In fact, she's thrown her pipe away.
6: Well, then, you seem to have studied this tea business carefully. Perhaps you're right.
4: One snag, sir. If we get people off tea, they might drink coffee instead, so imports would still be the same.
6: Good point, Lamb. Good point. I may have misjudged you in the past. No, no, we don't want people drinking more coffee or cocoa.
7: Well, then what are they to drink, son?
6: I've got it. Hmm? What's wrong with our home product? Good old British beer.
7: Ooh, beer for breakfast, Sir Gregory?
6: Why not? They had it in Elizabethan times.
7: Yes,
6: yes, yes. I want a big advertising campaign. Stop drinking tea. Start drinking beer instead.
4: Drink a pint of beer a day.
6: Good, yes, yes. Now, you two must get this organized. Get onto that big advertising agency. What's it called? Man Grapples and Gropes.
4: We'll tackle the job at once, Sir Gregory. I say, these advertising offices are a bit of a change from the ministry, aren't they?
7: It's a different world, too, you know. It's a different world.
4: Yeah, it must be.
7: Very much my cup of tea, if you'll pardon the expression.
4: Thick pink carpet, yes. Mirrors everywhere, soft music, abstract drawings on the walls. And that was just the men's washroom.
7: Now, don't let all this bowl you over, too. You better let me do the talking. Advertising people are a rather sophisticated set, and I speak their language.
4: Oh, isn't this a marvelous lift? I can hardly believe it's moving.
7: It isn't. You're leaning your arm on the stop button. Just move up. Move over it now. We want the 28th floor.
4: My word! We're there already.
7: Yes, it was an express lift. Not like the one at the ministry, where old Matthews pulls it up with a rope and tries to catch your fingers in the gates.
4: Where now?
7: Well, we're to see the account executive, Mr. Cade. Ooh, that may be him coming down the corridor now.
4: You mean the man in the mauve shirt and pink trouser suit?
8: Hello, hello, hello. Mr. Lennox Brown and Mr. Lamb, isn't it?
7: That's right, yes it is.
8: Well, my name is Cade. Burlington R. Cade. Very sweet of you to come personally, so let's toddle inside and meet my copywriter, Miss Pringle, shall we?
7: Yes.
8: Oh, Prue, sweetie, here are Mr. Lamb and Mr. Lennox Brown.
3: Hello there. Sit down and make yourself comfortable.
8: Miss Pringle will guide us creatively through this campaign.
3: Tea campaign. I see it as a hard sell, a consumer saturation project. You know the sort of thing I mean.
7: Yes. Oh, yes. Or, to put it another way, no.
3: I can only get the message across if I really believe it. And I believe in tea. I see a national campaign with a psychological angle. You're never alone with a teapot. Golly gee, drink more tea.
7: No, just a moment, madam. You see, we don't want people drinking more tea. The campaign is to make them drink less, see.
3: Well, I believe in that, too. I mean, same thing applies. A psychological campaign with subtle slogans like, have no truck with this poisonous mug.
4: Oh, that is funny.
7: The point is, the government want to get people to drink beer instead of tea. Now, do you think you could handle that for us?
8: Indeed we can, Mr. Lennox Brown. We shall mount a massive campaign to tell the nation that tea is terrible and beer is beautiful. Oh, I say, that's rather a good phrase, Prue. Jot it down.
3: We'll use the sex angle on beer. It worked very well in last year's campaign to sell prunes.
8: Just leave it to us, gentlemen. We'll assault them through every outlet.
7: Really?
8: I mean, posters, cinema, TV commercials.
4: TV commercials?
8: Of course. They'll be our main weapon. A series of incisive, modern adverts punching the message home. As soon as they're made, we'll let you see them in our viewing room.
4: This is fun, isn't it? Our own free film show.
7: We'll only be seeing the commercials, too.
4: When I'm at the pictures, I like the adverts best. Do you think the girl will come round with the ices?
7: Of course. This is a private cinema.
4: Oh.
7: Now, be quiet. They're just going to start.
4: Yes.
9: Nigel, I want you to take me away from here. I can't stand Mark anymore. I put up with his violence, his gambling, his affairs. But now he's got this filthy habit.
7: You don't mean not...
9: Yes, he drinks tea in bed.
4: Jolly good one. That'll put the public off tea.
7: Shh, two. Here comes another one.
4: Hey.
8: Mrs. Blossom, you drank tea for years.
3: Oh, I did. Always at it I was. Tea morning, noon and night. Of course, in them days, I was charring for Magnum Television.
8: And now you drink beer instead. Has it made any difference to your life?
3: I'll say it has. I'm chairman of the board now, ain't I? By the way, you're fired.
7: Hello, look at this next one. Hmm? A government spokesman, it says.
4: Yeah. One, it's Sir Gregory.
10: Good evening. I'm here in my official capacity to tell you to drink more beer.
3: What is your official capacity?
10: About 12 pints.
7: Don't like that one much.
4: It'll do, I suppose. Ah, this looks better.
3: Does your baby keep you awake at nights crying? Ours used to. It's no joke when you and hubby have a busy day ahead. Now we put something special in baby's bottle. And just look at her, sleeping happily all night. And all day, too. And she's put on 4.5 stone. Yes, remember the secret.
11: Be a little baby.
7: Last one coming up. It's a quickie, according to the list.
4: Oh, look, it's that man who used to be on the TV a lot. The one with the pipe.
12: No, throw away that cup of tea. You know it makes sense.
4: My word, man, what an effective campaign. Sir Gregory will be pleased with us.
7: Oh, dash clever, these adverts, you know. They really influence your mind, you know.
4: Oh, yes, they persuade you to do things without your even knowing.
7: Quite. Well, no sense in hanging about. Let's go and have a cup of tea.
13: Here is the news read by John Curl. The government's campaign to replace tea with beer as a national all-purpose drink has had startling effects throughout the country. At this afternoon's beer party to launch the Chelsea Flower Show, fighting broke out amongst the competitors. It's understood a lady exhibitor took exception to a judge fingering her pelargonium. She chased him round the shrubbery and caught him by the hollyhocks. Troops were called in to restore order. Some train services were delayed this morning, but British Rail commuters, fortified by their early morning beer, were said to be in jovial mood. When the 8-5 from Epsom arrived at Waterloo an hour late, passengers who had been jammed in the corridors singing "Oh, What a Beautiful Morning" played leapfrog on the platform. They then got back in the train and went home again. Crowds in Westminster saw the Prime Minister sitting on the House of Commons roof. He was clutching a barrel of brown ale and shouting, "This one's on the house." It's reported that government officials are setting an example in the anti-tea campaign. In all ministry offices, beer is now the mid-morning and afternoon drink.
3: Here we are, 11 says. Brown ale for you, Mr. Lennox Brown. Light ale for me and a shandy for Mr. Lamb.
7: Oh, you what? Oh, thank you, Mildred. Yes. Dear me, I was just having a little sleep. I haven't quite recovered from yesterday's beer breaks.
3: Beer drinking certainly having an effect on people. Miss Lurker as admin actually smiled this morning. Everyone's much more cheerful.
4: What about the hall porter? He's so cheerful he's been lying flat on his face for 3 days.
7: I saw old Rudge from the Board of Trade in the street last night. Yeah, he put a penny in a pillar box, looked up at Big Ben and said, "Good Lord, I've lost 3 stone.
3: Here, you haven't drunk your beer, Mr. Lamb.
4: No, I don't like drinking it, Mildred. I just like blowing the froth off.
3: Oh, well, brightens up the wallpaper, I suppose.
7: I say, let's have a little sing-song, shall we? There's an old mill by the stream. Lennox Brown! Out of tune, Pitkin, old chap. Wrong words, too. Do better than that. Come on, let's start again now. 1, 2, and... Stop this at once!
14: Oh, not very well, sir.
7: I'm here to talk about this tea business.
4: It's all right, Sir Gregory. We've given it up. We're drinking beer, as you suggested.
7: Oh, yes, we've got a barrel in the map cupboard.
14: A firkin.
7: When I proposed ale as a national drink, I wasn't suggesting you turn your office into a beer garden. I won't have this firkin about. In future, you lot will stick to water.
14: Water, Sir Gregory?
7: Yes, especially as you made a complete mess of this whole campaign.
14: But surely not, sir. I mean, beer drinking has gone up 20%.
7: Maybe it has, but the object of the exercise was to stamp out tea. And tea drinking has gone up 40%.
4: Has it really, Sir Gregory?
3: Well, probably people trying to sober up after all the beer.
7: All the great British public being obstinate as usual. Either way, it's got to stop.
4: Do we need more adverts?
7: No. That mamby-pamby nonsense is a washout. Dr. Medler's analysis shows the stuff is bad for you, and we have to cut imports. There's no question anymore. Tea must be officially banned, as I said in the first place.
14: Well, I still feel a complete ban is rather severe and drastic, sir.
7: I'm a severe and drastic man.
14: Quite, yeah. But, I mean, forbidding things can have very serious effects, you know. I mean, look at America. During Prohibition, tea could go underground.
7: I'll risk it, Leonard Brown. I'll risk it.
15: This is William Softcastle with The World at Once. First, a summary of the news from John Curl.
13: In their first big move since last month's government tea ban, police today made a sudden swoop on London Airport. They seized a huge haul of tea believed to be more than a quarter of a pound. An elderly lady is helping police with their inquiry. At a medical council meeting, a London doctor has been struck off for over-prescribing tea. It was said that patients had been seen in his front garden unashamedly drinking the beverage from vacuum flasks and even cups and saucers. Reports are just coming in of another police raid, this time on the Robin Redbreast tea rooms in Tunbridge Wells, closed by magistrates last month. 40 middle-aged women and 2 curates have been detained. Since the dumping of stocks in the Channel, a large tea slick is threatening the south coast. Authorities at Brighton are trying to stop bathers going down to the beach for a drink. The news now back to William Softcastle.
15: Tea, a nasty habit or a ruthless killer? We talk first to an anonymous tea junkie. Now, we must warn you that this interview may be unsuitable for children and those of a nervous disposition.
3: Corridor.
14: Right. I've pulled down the blinds. We should be safe. You pour, Mildred.
3: Right. Yeah.
14: Oh, that does look good. Oh, my word. Quick, quick. Milk and sugar. I can't wait a moment longer.
15: Oh.
3: Oh. Shh. Oh. So loud, sir. We'd be in awful trouble if we're caught.
14: I know. But to think we've come to this. snatching a quick cuppa in constant dread of the post office tea detective ads.
3: Even worse, Mr. Lamb. Did you know that he's going around denouncing people? Anyone he suspects is even thinking about tea.
14: Yeah, well, I feel sorry for him. It's becoming an obsession.
3: Someone's coming.
14: Oh, quick, put the pot away, Mildred. And the cups in the drawer. Mark Teacher's head. Yes, well done. We'll be all right now.
4: Would you believe it, man? I just caught Parker of Pensions out on the fire escape, having a quick tea fix from his hip flask.
14: Good Lord, has he no shame at all?
4: I told Sir Gregory, of course. We at the top must set an example.
14: Oh, yes, quite right.
4: I say, man, why is the milk and sugar on your desk?
14: But,
3: He sucks lumps of sugar for energy, sir.
14: Yes, as Mildred says. And then I wash them down with milk, you see,
5: Anyone at home?
4: Oh, it's you, Dr. Medler. Come in.
5: I called to return your science magazine.
4: Ah, the new apothecary. Did you enjoy it?
5: Oh, very much. It's given me 5 new germs to worry about.
4: There's even more in this month's issue.
5: Oh, splendid. By the way, remember that brown liquid you brought me some weeks ago?
4: And you found it unfit for human consumption. Well, we all know what that was, don't we?
5: Some kind of fertilizer, I assume. Hmm? I poured some in my peony, and it shot up.

0: That was tea.
1: Tea? Are you sure?
0: Positive. I poured it myself from our blue teapot.
2: What did you say? The blue teapot?
3: Oh, blimey.
2: That was fertilizer, too. That's where I keep the stuff for our window box.
0: Oh.
2: Oh, good grief. Then the whole nation's been deprived of tea because you sent the wrong sample.
0: But it wasn't just the sample, was it? That magazine said tea was bad for you because of the bomb. Look, it's in this cupboard.
2: No, oh, give it to me. Let me see.
0: What? Say what?
2: Nuclear tests may have polluted the tea throughout the world because... Wait a minute, wait. Look, there's a squash mosquito on that word. Look, it doesn't say tea at all. It's polluted the sea throughout the world. You see what this means, don't you? There's no evidence at all that tea is harmful. The whole thing is just your blessed bungling, too.
3: Oh, Mr. Lanner, could you?
2: Yeah, just you wait till Sir Gregory hears about this. He'll have your ears for ashtrays.
0: But, Ronnie, what is an excuse to ban tea anyway, so as to cut down imports? He'll stand by me, won't he?
2: Clem, I've a bone to pick with you.
0: Oh, he won't.
2: I just come from the Prime Minister. He's very worried about this rash tea ban of yours.
0: Mine, Sir Gregory, but it was you who said...
2: Be quiet, man. I know you had this daft idea it would cut down imports, but it hasn't worked.
4: Really, Sir Gregory?
2: Well, it's cut down imports, all right, but all the countries who once sold us tea are heading back. They're refusing to buy our exports of cycle clips and Union Jack tea towels. World trade is in jeopardy.
4: So you want this tea ban withdrawn, sir?
2: Well, of course, but how can we do that? Thanks to Lamb's meddling, we've told the public tea is poisonous.
4: Well, what if Dr. Middle and I did further research and came up with an antidote? Suppose we could guarantee that all future tea suppliers would be totally harmless.
2: Then you'd earn my gratitude and that of the whole nation. But this would take time, wouldn't it?
4: Oh, of course, Sir Gregory. But we should have an answer in the morning.
2: My dear chap, that's remarkable.
4: Yes. And by the way, sir, just by the way, that little leave application I put in...
2: Oh, yes, you wanted 23 weeks leave, didn't you?
4: Best to have a solid break, sir.
2: Yes, well, it seemed rather excessive at first, but of course you can have it.
4: Thank you, sir, thank you.
2: Well, I'll wait to hear from you, Lennox Brown. Well done again.
4: Mildred. Yes? Hand me that electric kettle, would you? Now then.
0: Yeah, well, you're not going to hit me with the kettle again.
4: The thought had crossed my mind, too, but it seems a waste of brewing up time, doesn't it? So, on second thoughts, we'll all have a nice cup of tea. Come on.

0: Yes, it's the new Swan Show with our great singing star, Doris Day.
1: Well, I sung.
0: A new singing favorite, Bill Farrell.
2: That's me.
0: Irene Ryan, the four hits and a miss, the new Les Brown band, and our surprise guest.
3: We use one exclusively. How about you?
0: Yes, how about you?
2: Who, me? My name is Robert. If you don't see the pale face, mine'll be redder. Is that all right, Paramount Hope?
0: And now, Bob Hope, Swan's Eye View of the News. Washington, D.C. figures released this week by the Bureau of Census revealed that the nation's population

0: climbed to over 147 million.
1: And this year, Crosby didn't even help.
2: It's so crowded here in Los Angeles now, Mayor Byron has just issued a decree ordering all dogs to walk on their hind legs. And with all this new population, the housing situation has become so critical, thousands of people have to live in crowded trailers. A trailer that you can't use the kitchen yet, Mabel. I'm taking a shower in the oven. And those trailers really are small. One woman woke up in the morning and found her husband missing, but she got a wire that said, "I didn't desert you, honey. I turned over to my sleep last night, and I'm now on a Greyhound bus bound for Pittsburgh."
0: Washington, D.C., tighter laws for trapping and punishing spies will be a prime project of the new Congress, Attorney General Clark said today.
2: Yes, sir, those spies have caused quite a shakeup in the Capitol. In Washington now, nobody orders pumpkin pie. They just say, "Bring me some microfilm a la mode." A hen on Whitaker Chambers' farm ate the blueprints for a jet-propelled engine and has had quite an effect on her. Now when she's about to lay an egg, she yells, "I'm ready, get the catcher's mitt." And all this spy investigation over here has had an effect on the Russian hit parade. Their three latest songs now are "You Call Everybody Comrade," "Buttons and Borscht," and "I'll Be With You in Pumpkin Cutting Time."
0: New York, New York. Dr. Schuyler Jacobs, consulting psychiatrist of one of the nation's leading universities, said in a statement here today that it has been proven that women select their mates by such characteristics as the shape or size of their noses.
2: No comment. No, but noses do really have significance according to the psychiatrist. A straight nose means intelligence. A wide nose, a nice disposition. And a flat nose turned to the side means, in those slacks, how did I know it was Gorgeous George? You know, a lot of girls want to get acquainted with a fellow so much they advertise in the paper. I answered one girl's ad and even sent her a picture of myself and signed it, "I'm ready." She sent it back and said, "You sure are. Have you tried the snake pit?"
0: Sun Valley, Idaho. Celebrities flock to this winter playground as the skiing, bobsledding, and ice skating season officially opens.
2: I went up for the opening myself, all dressed up in my winter sport clothes. I came running out into the snow wearing two pairs of sunglasses, knee pants, open-toed snowshoes, and a purple beret. A penguin took a look at me and said, "I'd better lay off those Mexican cigarettes and go back to cool." John L. Lewis. John L. Lewis is taking up ice skating this year, too, but even though he's a beginner, he's not wearing a pillow. He's just combing his eyebrows around to the rear. And Sidney Greenstreet was up there. He started on the ski slide in a white suit, and three reporters wired their papers that Mount Wilson was leaving for Florida. I went skiing once. I strapped on my skis like the instructor said. I crouched at the top of the hill like the instructor said. I went speeding down with my legs spread apart like the instructor said. Why didn't he say something about that tree in the middle? But I'm still crazy about the sport, though. In fact, I went skiing right here in Hollywood this afternoon. I strapped a Lever Brother on each foot and slid down a cake of swan.
3: Stop! Stop, I say.
2: What happened?
3: Egad, that I should live to face this horrible moment. That I should hear the sweet, pure, fragrant word. Swan. Spoken through the flabby lips of a comedian.
2: Must be Oscar time, huh? Heavens to Betsy, boy. Bubble Brain, have you been snapping your shower cap again? What's happened to you?
3: Don't try to jest your way out of this. You, sir, have broken a trust. Mm-hmm. You have violated Section 5, Article 7 of the Lever Brothers Code.
2: Tell me more.
3: You said the word swan. And you weren't standing at attention.
2: I was at attention. My pants are at ease. That's all. Wait a minute. Hi, listen. Couldn't resist it. I threw it in. Hi. I want you to know that I've used swan in the bath so often I can't stand at attention. I have such a soft white spine, I just dangle from the shoulder. Look, you dehydrated Don Wilson, I was just trying to help you sell the stuff.
0: Yeah, but Bob, I need no help in selling swan. It's the newer, better white floating soap, made by a modern patented process no other soap can use. A process that makes swan as mild as finest Castile. Swan's rich, creamy suds rinse away so completely, it never leaves you with that taut, soapy feeling.
2: Oh, and that taut, soapy feel is awful. I washed with another soap once, and my skin was so... stiff they had to give me a rub down with hot blubber before I could tie my shoe.
4: Honor.
0: And that's just another reason to use Swan. And how the housewives go for it, because Swan is the perfect white floating soap. Just right for every soap and water job in the house. Break a cake of Swan in two. Use half in the kitchen, half in the bath. You'll find mild, pure Swan, the best soap afloat.
2: Well, I Swan. Here's Doris Day singing one of her favorite double jobs she usually does with Buddy Clark, that certain party. Tonight she's a little handicapped.

0: Well, since we met, I don't know if I'm on my head or feet.
1: But anyway, I love him just the same. Has he got naughty eyes?
0: Yes, I have got naughty eyes.
1: That certain party. You know the one I mean.
0: Sure, I know the one you mean.

0: Yes, I've got most everything.
1: That certain party of mine.
0: I met her on a Saturday, or was it Friday night?
2: Maybe it was Thursday. Now let me see.
0: Uh-oh, I know it was on Sunday, and the sun was shining bright.
2: In fact, since then it always shines for me.
0: Has she got you-know-what?
2: Yes, I have got you-know-what.
0: That certain party. Has she got, I forgot?
2: Yes, I have got, you forgot?
0: That certain party of mine. You know what?
2: What?
0: I forgot.
2: What?
0: This and that, quite a lot.
2: Oh, what a smarty. Has he got loving ways?
0: Yes, I have got loving ways.
1: That certain party of mine.
3: Whoa. Let's try it again and I'll take the boys' part, if you don't mind.

0: Doris. You sang that number beautifully, and you were great the other night at Les Brown's party. Wasn't it clever of Les to give a party to celebrate the lifting of the recording band?
1: Oh yeah, it was swell, and that was such. Huh? You know, Bob, that was such an unusual game the musicians were playing. Spin Phil Harris.
0: Well, he wouldn't let go of the bottle, you know.
1: Oh, but it really was a wonderful party, wasn't it? Mm-hmm. And Bob, isn't Les a terrific host? Did you see the turkey he had?
0: Yeah, I never did find out what her name was. Where'd he find that brute? The minute she came into the room, I said to myself, that's either an ugly woman or a good-looking man.
1: Oh, Bob, you certainly were popular at the party. The way all those girls flocked around you and brought you drinks and fought over who danced with you.
0: Oh, Doris.
1: Just imagine what a thrill it was for just plain ordinary me to be going out with great, big, wonderful, handsome you.
0: You really mean it?
1: Yes.
0: I have so much more than Gregory. Why should I fight it?
2: I resent
3: that.
2: Shut
3: that door!
2: I resent that.
0: Huh? What do you resent, Gregory? That's where you're supposed to get the applause there.
2: All right, I finally caught you in the act, Hope. Go ahead, I dare you. Read that line again.
0: Well, Gregory Peck.
2: No, not that one.
0: Oh. Oh, you mean Swan is the best soap afloat?
2: Now, look, Weasel, I'm talking about that line. I have so much more than Gregory. Why should I fight it?
0: Well, you have. I think you're much better looking than he is.
2: Wait a minute. I'm Gregory.
0: Yeah, but you're Gregory Peck. I'm talking about Gregory Ratoff.
2: Hope, listen to me. Since you've been kicking my name around on your program, I've been getting smaller and smaller parts in pictures. And the part the studio gave me today was the last straw.
0: Well, what part did they give you?
2: Well, let me put it this way. I'm liable to get a nasty wound if Roy Rogers is wearing spurs.
0: Well, gee, I'm sorry, Greg.
2: Well, that's not all. People shun me. I have to sneak around corners and walk through dark alleys. I'm like a freak.
0: You sound more like a Republican in Washington. But, Greg, let bygones be bygones. After all, this is quite an occasion, having you on our show.
2: Yeah, I've been waiting for months to see this guy who claims to have so much more than me.
0: Well, what do you think?
2: Were you sick long?
0: Yeah.
2: You've got a lot of nerve saying you've got so much more than I have. Name one thing, besides your stomach, that is. Well,
0: my stomach?
2: The last time I saw a stomach like yours, there was a farmer sitting on a stool next to it with a bucket.
0: Well, it's just baby fat.
2: Now, listen, Bobby, either you stop using my name in your program, or all you'll want for Christmas is your two front teeth.
0: Look, buttons and bow legs. You should be honored that I use your name on the show every week.
2: Yeah, don't give me that honored stuff. As far as this show is concerned, it's goodbye, Gregory.
0: But, Greg, it's good publicity for you.
2: Goodbye, Gregory.
0: A lot of people hear this show. It'll help your career.
2: Goodbye, Gregory.
0: If you let us use your name, I'll see that you get $100 every week.
2: Hello, Mort.
0: Oh, I knew you'd see it my way.
2: Well, what's that hissing noise? Is there a snake loose in the studio?
0: Could be the audience, you know.
1: Bob, introduce me.
0: Oh, sure, Doris. Greg, this is our singer, Doris Day.
2: Well, how do you do, Miss Day?
1: Oh, how do you do, Mr. Peck? Oh, gee, this is such a thrill. You know, I've seen every one of your pictures, and you're just about my favorite actor.
2: Oh, really?
0: I'm a good actor, too. Next week, my Boy Scout troop is putting on a play, and the teacher said I could be the star.
1: Mr. Peck, you were so dynamic in the parodying case as the brilliant English barrister.
2: Well, thank you.
0: My play is all about the little brownies and the pixies.
1: And in Gentleman's Agreement, you were really convincing as the fearless magazine writer.
0: I play the part of a toadstool and nobody can eat me because I'm poisonous.
1: Bob, what are you mumbling? mumbling about?
0: Nothing. It's just that suddenly all you can talk about is how good an actor Gregory Peck is.
1: Oh, I think you're a good actor, too. It's just that you're both different types.
0: Oh.
1: Gregory has his personality, and you're stuck with yours.
0: No personality. Listen, kid, all I know is that the last week, Arthur Murray promoted me from sitting on the bench to dancing with him. Huh. And, I wasn't prepared for that, was I? And not only that, but I can tell
3: Bob, can I read it now?
0: Oh, hello, hi. Greg, this is High Everbeck, our announcer-type man.
3: Well, how do you do, Mr. Peck? Can I read it now, Bob, my poem to Gregory Peck?
0: Well?
3: Ode to Gregory Peck. I never miss an opportunity to see you on the screen. Your acting is always dynamic, and your hands are always clean.
0: Greg, you saw your last picture through a soap dish.
3: Well, Bob, no matter how you look at it, Swan is the newer, better white floating soap. Better because Swan is made by a modern, patented process that no other soap can use. Its richer, harder-working suds rinse away so completely that dishes never need wiping. And Swan's richer suds keep your hands soft and smooth.
0: That's true, Greg. My hands are so soft, if I want to wear a ring on my finger, I have to put a washer on first.
3: And Swan is so economical because you can break it in two. Use half in the kitchen and half in the bath. And wherever you use it, you'll find that Swan is the best soap afloat.
0: Oh, thank you, High. You did a fine job for Swan. Take two Lever Brothers out of petty cash.
2: Gee, Bob, you certainly have a lot of talented people on your show. That High Everbeck reads very well.
0: Yes, he does.
2: And Doris, you sing beautifully.
1: Oh, it's so nice of you to say so.
0: Greg, how about me?
2: You'll be a big hit as a toadstool. Well, I have to be running along, Bob. It was nice seeing you again, and it was very nice meeting you, Doris.
1: Oh, the pleasure was all mine. And now that you're leading, Mr. Peck, I guess I ought to confess something.
2: Oh, what?
1: Well, even though I like Gary Cooper because he's the tall, silent type, and even though I'm fond of Clark Gable because he's got such a muscular build, and I like Bogart because he's rough and tough.
2: Yes?
1: Well, Mr. Peck, when I look at your picture every night on my dresser, I don't have to turn off the light switch. I just black out.
2: I have so much more than Bob Hope. Why should I fight it?
0: Thank you, Linda. Here's our Berlin Boy Band singer, Mr. Bill Farrell, doing the appropriate number, White Christmas, with a Les Brown attachment. Come on, Bill.

0: Are you listening? Gee, just 3 more days. I've got to get a Christmas tree. But I don't see why I should pay for it. It's so foggy, nobody will see me if I cut a tree right then. Put one right down here at the edge of this corridor. Boy, this is a tough one. I'll get it. That did it.
1: What's going on here?
0: Oh, hello, officer. Well, I was just helping myself to a Christmas tree. But in all this fog, I guess I picked a pretty big one, didn't I?
1: You sure did. You just chopped down the only telephone pole in Burbank.
0: Well, I couldn't see very well. It's so foggy, and I'm sorry.
1: Yeah. Well, get out of here, and don't let me catch you around this park again.
0: Oh, I won't. I promise, officer. If I'm not telling the truth, may I never get an offer from some other network. Well, I've looked at Christmas trees in 3 lots already, but the prices were too high. Here's a nice lot right here. Smiling Charlie, the used tree dealer. Pardon me, mister. Are you Smiling Charlie?
2: Yeah, you want to make something out of it?
0: Where'd you come from? The basement? Where were you? No, I was just hunting for a Christmas tree, and I don't want to spend too much.
2: I know, and I remember you from last year.
0: That's right. I bought one of your California Christmas wreaths. 4 cranberries stuck on a ring of cactus.
2: Yeah, and 2 weeks later, you brought it back and wanted your money refunded because you said the cactus needles only played 12 records.
0: Well, that's right. One of them broke down to ruin my favorite record, Margaret Truman singing Quanta Lagusta. With Harry tap dancing the second chorus.
2: Look, nozzle schnozzle.
3: Now, wait a minute.
2: Why don't you go crazy and spend some money? Why don't you treat yourself to me Christmas Day Luke special for $32?
0: Well, what would I get for that?
2: Oh, it's sensational. I not only deliver the tree, but when I get to your house, I throw a few sprigs of holly around the floor, fill me out with popcorn, sing White Christmas, and snow on you for 10 minutes.
0: Well, I'll go look someplace else. You're a little expensive. Gee, there's a lot there with just one Christmas tree left on it. Poor little tree. Must feel like Fred Allen on Sunday night. Oh, there's a lot of nice things in this drugstore window. I'll just...
4: Oh, hello there, Mr.
0: Holmes. Well, it's Miss Ryan. Say, I'm just out buying my Christmas tree. Did you get yours yet?
4: Well, I haven't been feeling so well, you know. And in my condition, I thought it would be silly to squander a lot of money on a Christmas tree. So I'm just renting one from day to day.
0: The Santa Claus that comes to her house is on a stretcher pulled by 4 interns. What were you buying in the drugstore, Miss Ryan?
4: Oh, they had quite a bargain on a new kind of nylon stockings. They're wonderful. But the clerk told me when I washed them, I'd have to dry them on something that's the shape of my leg. But he couldn't find anything exactly that shape.
0: Well, what did you do?
4: Well, he finally sent me to the golf department to see if they had a putter.
0: Well, you should have reported that clerk to the manager.
4: I did. I told him that the clerk said my legs looked like a couple of golf clubs.
0: And what did the manager do?
4: He looked at my legs for a minute and sold me a golf bag. Mr. Holt.
0: What?
4: Well, my feelings are kind of hurt, and you're a fair person. You saw me once at the beach in a bathing suit, and I want you to tell me the truth. What do you think of my figure?
0: Hello, Mort.
4: Well, you may not think so now, but there was a time when I was quite attractive, and I had a boyfriend in the Army.
0: Well, what happened to him?
4: Well, they sent him overseas, and while he was over there, he fell in love with one of those foreign women and got married.
0: Oh, one of those French girls?
4: No, Cuban. This was the Spanish-American War.
0: Well, maybe you'll meet some other man,
4: Oh,
0: huh?
4: Yes, I'm not worried. Like Shelley the poet said, if you'll just have patience, a flower will grow in your garden of life.
0: Yeah, well, you'd better hurry. Your topsoil's getting a little thin. Well, I've got to get along, Miss Ryan, and buy that Christmas tree.
4: Oh, the holiday season does cost a lot of money, but I did save quite a lot on my Christmas cards.
0: Well, how's that?
4: Well, my doctor just sent back my x-ray pictures, and my liver turned out to be shaped just like a reindeer. So I'm just going to paint some antlers on it and say Merry Christmas from deep down inside me.
2: Ryan.
0: Well, maybe I don't have to buy a Christmas tree after all. I'll just glue some spinach on my hat rack.
3: Merry Christmas, everybody.
0: Well, it's my old friend Santa Claus. Happy Yuletide to you.
3: What's happy about it? I got chilblains on my feet. My hands are so cold I've been ringing the bell with my teeth. And this morning they shut off my grandfather's Social Security.
0: Well, why should you worry about your grandfather's Social Security?
3: He's dead. I've been collecting it. Things are horrible. Put some money in the pot, boy.
0: Well, I'm sorry you have such a sad story to tell.
3: You ain't heard it all yet. You know what happened yesterday? My wife ran away with a neighbor next door.
0: Oh, gee, that's terrible. How could that happen to you?
3: Well, I don't know. Just lucky, I guess. Merry Christmas, everybody. I don't know if I ever told you or not, boy, but I come from awful poor folks.
0: Real poor, huh?
3: Yep. There are 15 of us kids, and we didn't have any clothes at all.
0: No clothes? Well, how could you keep warm?
3: Well, every year come September, my mother called us all in and simonize us for the winter.
0: Well, that's pretty bad. But my folks had real poverty. We didn't have anything to eat at all.
3: Really, boy?
0: That's just a straight line, you know. You don't have to... Sneaky fellow actor. Yeah, all right, we'll go. Yeah, we had... Give me that in there. We had real poverty at our house. Our kitchen was so bare, the mice used to come in, take a look around, and leave something for us in the trap.
3: Let me tell you something about the mice in our house, boy. We had hundreds of mice. We didn't have any keys to catch him with.
0: No kidding?
3: The only thing we could catch a mouse with was to bait the trap with an I.O.U. put some money in the pot, boy.
0: Just a second, Santa. Who does this money go to?
3: Well, it goes to buy parachutes for baby kangaroos that fall out of their mother's pouches.
0: Look, do you realize that what you're doing is practically larceny?
3: It is.
0: Oh, he's playing them full way tonight. Certainly it's larceny. You're taking all this money, you don't keep any books. So no one can tell how much you've taken in, and with no record, the government can't charge any income tax.
3: I know. Get yourself a pot, boy.

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0: goodwill toward men. In fact, 1 every 4 minutes. So next week, you'll be hearing us from Berlin with Irving Berlin, Jinx Falkenberg, Jane Harvey, Irene, Bill, and a few surprise guest stars. Till then, Merry Christmas, ladies and gentlemen. Merry Christmas!
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0: Congratulations, John Stott and group. That was 5 minutes more, sung 225 and 4/5, a new track record. And our thanks to you, John Scott, for booting us in. Now, if I have the correct form sheet, it's about time for the Philco man to go to the post with the dope about Philco's new 1201. I got one of those sets.
1: Terribly interesting piece of mechanism it is, too. Very binding.
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Time now for another episode in that gripping serial, The Perils of Skitch Henderson. When last we saw the fearless Skitch, he was busily engaged in smashing one of the most vicious rackets in the annals of crime. Single-handedly, he had broken the back of the black market in bubblegum. It was only natural that he should receive the highest honors ever heaped upon an Eagle Scout by Troop 701. A brand new merit badge, a shiny plaque with two sturdy thumbtack holes top and bottom, and his full name gnawed into a 12-layer sponge cake by 300 Boy Scouts from the Beaver Patrol. But will his luck hold out, or will other sinister influences beset and plague him? Let's listen.

0: That's Henderson. That's John Scott Feller. John Scott Feller, Skip Henderson. That was Skip Henderson playing Dance of the Spanish Onion. You sliced it up pretty good, too, Skip. There's not a dry eye in the house. I have at hand a pleasant task, if ever there was one. Presenting at no increase in prices, same money, our prime exponent of Pan-American pulchritude, luscious Lena Romay.
1: Thank you, Bing. You certainly handled that introduction with a lot
0: of... mucho gusto, eh?
1: My, but aren't we Spanish tonight?
0: Well, I couldn't think of a better night for it. Oh, Latin America, land of love, laughter, and la belle France.
2: Say, Bing, La Belle France isn't in Latin America.
0: She isn't, huh?
2: No.
0: Cutest bubble dancer in Mexico City, I guess.
1: Oh, Benito, you have been in Mexico, huh?
0: Been to Mexico? Well, I've motored all through Mexico. Last time I was there, I used 90 gallons of Tejico.
1: Really?
0: What a trip, Paul. What a trip. Skip Henderson was with me, remember? Wasn't it gay? You were there. After driving 6 hours steady one day, we pulled up at a roadside bistro for a little refreshment. Oh, anybody around?
1: Si, senor. I am sort of round.
0: You're not just beating your enchiladas there, either. Certainly a pleasure to bump into you down here.
2: Golly, it's a pleasure to bump into her anywhere.
0: Now, look, miss, I'm a little hungry. Would you please hand me that bill of fare?
1: Si, senor. If you don't see what you like on the menu, wipe it off.
0: Sounds fair. A good shake all around. Nobody gets the worst of that, hmm? What is the specialty du maison, the specialty of the house? What are you pushing today?
1: Well, we have jumping beans, and we have red pepper soaked in tequila.
2: Golly, jumping beans and red pepper soaked in tequila? How does that make you feel?
1: I don't know. There have never been any survivors. But I think you will enjoy the tequila.
0: You think so? Well, what is it? What's tequila?
1: Oh, that is just Spanish for milk.
0: Yeah?
1: Here, drink some.
0: All right, sure. Boy, that cow led a rough life. That stuff is murder. I'm on fire. I'm burning up.
1: Come here. I will fix it. I will put out the fire.
0: Well, they rebuilt Chicago. Maybe I got a chance. And now, my little chili bean, I want you to teach me to rumble. Of course, I'll pick it up in a jiffy. Don't you think I just made for the Roomba?
1: Well, not all over. But I will try. Here. Uh-huh. Put one arm on my shoulder, so. Put the other arm around my waist, so. Now, put your arm around the other
0: arm. I'm out of arms, you know. Just
1: here. Hold me close.
0: Like this?
1: See. Now, put your cute little rosy cheek against mine.
0: Like this?
1: You see. You got the idea.
0: Yes, but I don't know if it's the same one you got.
2: Golly. Golly, I wonder if it's the same idea I've got.
0: Oh, couldn't be, Skitch. I doubt it. Anyhow, Senorita, cover this difference of opinion. Would you sing for us that?
1: Sí, señor. Con mucho gusto.
0: Mucho gusto. That's how this whole thing started. Sing.

0: Lovely, Lena, lovely. Really seems expedient for me to slip in a vocal right in through here somewhere, so I'd like to split into a chorus or so of Paper Moon. Skitch Henderson, an old Paper Moon man from Pacoima, slumps over the Steinway and we cut out. La Lune du Papier.
1: Say it's only a paper moon, sailing over a cardboard sea. But it wouldn't be make-believe if you believed in me.

0: than me.
1: You know, it's usually kind of difficult to be better than great, but our next guest comes pretty close to turning the trick. He stands here now, complete with trumpet and a special arrangement of the Flight of the Bumblebee, presenting Ralph Mendez.

0: Thank you, charioteers. That's as nice a bit of barbershop as these old ears have ever auditioned. Now let's bend an ear to the Philco man, huh?
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Dick Henderson. This program is produced and transcribed in Hollywood by Bill Morrow and Myrtle McKenzie. Lena O'Mai appears by arrangement with Metro-Goldwyn-Mayer, producers of No Leave, No Love, starring Van Johnson.

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0: Yes, there's coffee pot freshness in every cup of Maxwell House.
1: Well, come in, Smithers. What is it? Speak up, boy. Orange juice.
2: No, sir. New Kellogg's Rise and Shine.
1: Hey, finish.
2: And look at this, sir.
1: No peel, no pips, and it's got vitamin C. Well, Smithers, I suppose this is it.
2: What are you doing, sir?
1: Thank you, Governor. Wife and three pips to support. Thank you.
0: New Kellogg's Rise and Shine. Now tastes as good as orange juice.

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3: Hello, Cheeky.
2: Hello.
3: Hello. Oh, hello, Cheeky.
2: Hello, Cheeky.
3: Oh, hello, Cheeky.
2: Hello!
3: Hello.
2: We're all under arrest.
3: Ladies and gentlemen, watch as I turn these 24 canaries into a nude statue of Moira Anderson.
2: This is radio.
3: I'm not as daft as I look.
2: You must try harder. Get off, naked Scots lady. I knew her when she was Harry Lauder, you know. Have a care, madam, that just missed me.
3: Little known fact that nobody cares about, number from the right.
4: Did you know that when the apple fell on Sir Isaac Newton, he discovered two things: the law of gravity and a ruddy great lump on his head.
3: Meanwhile, in a maternity ward annex not 1,000 miles from Crewe Junction...
5: Mr. Carruthers, I want you to be brave. I have some bad news for you. Your wife has given birth to a set of jugs.
2: Oh, God.
5: Oh, come now, I know you're upset.
2: Upset. Of course I'm upset. We were hoping for a colour television set. Who are you, sir?
5: I, sir, I'm an astronaut and have just returned from a pub on the moon.
3: What was it like?
5: No atmosphere.
2: Meanwhile, in a restaurant not 1,000 miles from the Egg and Chips.
5: Waiter, I'd like a martini.
3: If I may suggest, sir, I think you should have a dry fly.
5: Why?
3: I've just spilled the soup in your lap.
2: I don't have to put up with this, you know. I've just been offered a film part with Googie Withers.
5: Who's Googie Withers?
2: Everybody's does. It's the cold weather.
5: Oh, really?
2: Cold weather.
4: Our next program follows in a couple of minutes.
2: Oh, the suspense. Isn't it exquisite? Oh, the agony of waiting. Oh. Vernon, for God's sake, pull yourself together. Oh, yes, Bruce, make me. I'll do it. Ladies and gentlemen, it's time for Hello, Cheeky. Hello, Cheeky.
3: Wait a minute, we've already done that.
2: Ladies and gentlemen, we interrupt Fatty Cryer saying we've already done that to bring you a newsflash.
4: The president of the Ballroom Dancing Association announced today that fighting broke out during a samba demonstration at the Lyceum early this morning. The leader of the South American section was overthrown and shot by members of the revolutionary group from the Bossa Nova. Leader of the successful coup was handsome young 53-year-old hair artiste Chabe Higginbottom, who made his own rifle especially for the occasion and sewed all the sequins on by hand. Thank you.
2: University of the Air. How to remove a bladder without an anaesthetic.
3: Unlace the football and let all the air out.
2: You remember one September afternoon, I stood with you and listened to a wedding tune. And didn't I go with you on your honeymoon?
6: No.
2: Oh, God, I'm in the wrong house.
4: Thank you. And in response to a request from my mummy...
2: Go on, Timmy boy.
4: Thank you, mummy. I shall now do my impression of Harlow Newtown. Thank you. And now, little-known facts that nobody cares about, number of minutes it takes the wasp to get to Newcastle.
2: Did you know that claustrophobia is a morbid fear of Father Christmas?
7: Hello.
6: and welcome to Smarms on Sunday. You know, a lot of people have written in over the past few weeks, but I'm still here.
7: Keep those flaming nuns quiet.
6: Lot of you seem to like our new stained glass window, and I must admit it's a good likeness. Never knew I had blue hair. There's always time for a laugh in the middle of our devotions, isn't there? Mrs. Theobald of Sluggish Rise, Herts, writes to me to say that once, on a day out into Blackpool, she saw bright lights and heard music and felt as if she was in the midst of a great crowd of people. And, you know, I'm sure she was. It's time for a song now, and Lovelace Watkins is with us again to prove that belief isn't all fun. He's going to sing a special new setting of Jerusalem to the tune Seaside Shuffle. Here's Lovey. I'll be back with you in a minute with more of my Harold Wilson impersonations and a bit more scenery. Jess Willing.
4: And here's a flash from the motoring unit for all racegoers driving to Epsom on the A24. Please drive slowly, as the derby isn't until next week.
3: Meanwhile, in a dentist's surgery, not 1,000 miles from sheer terror...
8: Well, Mr. Fortescue, there's not much to worry about. It's just some of your teeth need drilling. I'll do it now. Teeth! Left hand! Trick! No! Over to a big game hunter.
4: Excuse me, I'm looking for a 9-foot-square Monopoly board.
8: We're expecting some in, but in the meantime, what about this 14-stone yo-yo? Or on the other hand, I'm going to meet a tall, dark stranger across the water.
9: Do you believe in fortune-telling? Because I do a bit, you know.
2: Have you ever read Tea Leaves?
9: No, I'm waiting for the film.
2: Oh, yeah.
3: I've got a crystal ball.
9: There's no answer to that.
3: No. I looked in it the other night and saw the wife kissing the milkman.
2: Was it a glimpse into the future?
3: No, it was a reflection of the wife kissing the milkman.
9: Do you allow that sort of thing to go on?
3: Oh, I have to, otherwise it cuts my yoghurt off.
9: That can be painful at your time of life.
3: Tim?
4: Yeah?
3: You ever worked in drag?
4: No, but I once worked in Scarborough.
9: I once sang the tenor lead in Aida at 3 minutes' notice. The management were furious.
4: Why?
9: They were doing Oklahoma.
3: The act in front of the Queen.
9: Did she enjoy it?
3: How would I know? She was behind me.
9: Do you know, the most incredible act I ever saw was a Jewish conjurer.
4: What was incredible about that?
9: He kept pulling rabbis out of a hat.
10: You're lovely to look at, delightful to know. What a shame you're a fella.
3: In this week's Consumer Guide to the Consumer Guides, we deal with the eating out correspondent.
11: This week I dined at the Wounded Nun, East Ham's new restaurant, at the invitation of the management, with a lady companion.
9: This means she looked like a cert, but I wasn't spending money on the off chance.
11: The setting of the restaurant, though somewhat startling at first, is unique to a degree.
9: It's the inspection pit of a condemned garage.
11: Herbert, the maitre d', immediately greeted us with such warmth that I felt like one of the family.
9: He's my brother.
11: My companion started with a thick soup and I with a clear.
9: She had the brown Windsor with the lumps, I had it without.
11: Undecided about the main course, we asked Herbert for his recommendation. He suggested one of two things.
9: Shepherd's pie or go without.
11: The sponge pudding with which we finished was made in a highly individual way and gave the meal a certain poetic unity.
9: They'd poured brown Windsor on it by mistake.
11: We drank what seemed right in the circumstances.
9: Heavily.
11: Although, all in all, for me, the night was a total success.
9: It turned out she was a cert.
3: Next week, your good food correspondent will be visiting the Hong Kong restaurant Wigan, followed by the Wigan restaurant Hong Kong. And speaking of royalty, here's a little-known recording of Richard Burton singing Try a Little Tenderness. And if that doesn't work, punch her in the mouth.

0: And now, little known facts that nobody cares about. Number, third door on the left, and mind the step.
1: Did you know that if you stood on top of the Tower of Pisa with a pack of playing cards in one hand and a complete set of the Encyclopedia Britannica in the other, you'd probably rupture yourself?
0: Ladies and gentlemen, a joke.
2: And not before time. It appears that two farmers met in the high street of a country town. My horse is sick, said the first farmer. What did you give your horse when he was sick? Castor oil, vouchsafed the second rustic. 3 weeks later, the same gentleman met once again. I gave my horse castor oil, said the first, and it died. Yes, replied the second, so did mine.
0: Thank you very much indeed, Barry Crump.
1: We were hoping to bring you the weather forecast, but Bert Ford is not available. Apparently he's wearing a long robe and building a boat in his garden. He's also just sent his wife out to buy two hamsters. Do you think he knows something we don't know?
0: And now, little known facts that nobody cares about. Number the bridges over Paris are with you.
1: Did you know that on New Year's Eve 1964, a commercial traveller who didn't have a funny name... Yes, he did. It was Hamish Where the Heart Is. Went to a hotel in Glasgow and booked a tartan room and got both.
2: Meanwhile, in a doctor's surgery not 1,000 miles from the long stick with the hook on the end...
1: I'm sorry, Mrs. Featherpenny, but your son will never play the violin again. Don't make a liar out of me, you little swine!
2: Ladies and gentlemen, it's now time for Focus on Sport.
0: Welcome to Focus on Sport, where you get all the news and the views on today's sport. And now for our first report over to Devizes for the latest news on the World Tiddlywinks Championship.
1: Sensation here again today, where Charlie Paskey, the man who's made Tiddlywinks a front-page sport all around the world, refused to continue the tournament, claiming his opponent had hypnotized him, doped his Vimto, and tiddled all over his wink. And with that, back to London.
0: And we're going straight over to Arsenal Stadium, where Jim Thing has a surprise for us, an exclusive impromptu no-holds-barred interview with Ernie Bludgeon, signed this morning for £3 million, the most expensive man in football.
3: Well, Ernie, how do you feel?
0: Well, we'll be returning to Arsenal for the rest of that interview later. In the meantime, here is Harry Bedwetter, hot from the Midlands, with a story. Harry?
2: Well, David, I've come straight from rugby school, where a young boy, William Webb Ellis, changed the face of football as we know it. Young Ellis, with a fine disregard for the rules, took the ball in his arms and ran away with it. This could mean a whole new game has been really...
0: Hang on a minute, Harry. That happened 150 years ago.
2: Really?
0: Yeah.
2: Damn British Rail and their stopping trains!
0: Well, with that, back to Arsenal and Ernie Bludgeon. Now for more footballing news, over to Sam Peach.
1: Here's an interesting item of news that's just come in. With the increase in the cult of personality amongst the younger players, we have news of Roy de Vere, Middleton's young forward, who, as well as growing his hair longer than Charlie George and wearing clothes more outrageous than George Best, has now taken to varnishing his fingernails and wearing makeup. He failed to secure a place in the first team, but today announced his engagement to the team manager.
0: Thank you, Sam Peach, the man who knows more about football than Moira Anderson. And with that, back to Ernie Bludgeon at Arsenal. Well, that brings us to radio's Goal of the Month competition. You all know what to do, I'm sure. Fill in your postcards. And here first is Rodney Marsh's fine goal for Manchester City against Southampton. Second goal is the one scored by Malcolm McDonald in Newcastle's game against Birmingham. And finally, an unusual side to appear, number B, in our competition, Eton, when their centre-forward Tristram Pangborn scored in their match against Harrow.
3: Jolly good.

0: The sender of the first all-correct postcard out of the bag will receive a conducted tour of Jimmy Hill's beard and a nude statue of Moira Anderson. And here's another interesting item just in. At Wentworth this afternoon, in the final of the English Open golf tournament, at the 18th tee, with the wind behind him, Jack Nicklaus's drive was so powerful that he clean bowled one of the Surrey openers at the Oval. Now back for a final word from Ernie Bludgeon at Arsenal.
1: What was the question again?
2: How do you feel?
3: That was Ernie Bludgeon, football's only £3 million dead footballer. And here's a late piece of news that's just been handed to me. Get off the air, you fool, the bar's open.
1: Oh.
3: Well, that's all from Focus on Sport for this week. Goodbye.
4: Meanwhile, in a confessional not 1,000 miles from the truth.
0: Father?
5: Yes, my son?
0: Mother sends her love.
5: Thank you.
1: Mirror, mirror, on the wall, who is the fairest of us all?
6: Omar Sharif.
1: Just my luck. Pay 30 quid and get a puffy mirror.
7: Number, please.
1: Hello, operator. Put me through to Tehran. I want to talk to the Shah, Persian to Persian.
7: Number, please.
0: Hello, operator. Put me through to Canterbury. I wish to speak to the Archbishop, parson to parson.
7: Number, please.
3: Hello, operator. Put me through to a French fish restaurant. I want to talk to the manager, poisson to poisson.
7: Number, please.
1: Hello, operator. Put me through to Langham 179. I want to speak to Gladys Upchurch.
3: That's not very funny.
1: You don't know Gladys Upchurch.

0: end, and it's soon end.
1: And now, over to a health club not 1,000 miles from the Pectorals.
2: Pectorals?
3: Good morning. I gather you do bodybuilding.
4: Yes, welcome to the club. My name is Frankenstein.
5: Oh. Holmes! Holmes! The walls of the room are closing in on us. The poison gas is being released and the crocodiles are nearly up to our level. How are we going to get out of here?
3: Elementary, my dear Watson. In a coffin.
5: Brilliant.
6: No, it isn't at all.
4: University of the Air. How to raise cattle at home.
3: Buy a cow and put it on stilts.
4: Thank you. And now from our LP of the month, Genghis Khan, live at the Hazelmere Festival of Cocoa and Sex, here is the track that nearly made Tony Blackburn's voice break, entitled I Wanna Give It To You, Babe, But I Can't Get It Down Off the Wardrobe.

0: Meanwhile, in a fortune teller's tent not 1,000 miles from her earrings.
1: Come in, dearie, and find out about your future.
2: Do you read palms?
1: No, dearie, I'm a phrenologist. Oh, you're going to meet a fair lady and...
2: What on earth are you doing?
1: I told you, I'm a phrenologist. I'm reading the bumps on your head. You're going to meet...
2: I haven't got any bumps on my head. Oh!
1: You're going to meet a fair lady and come into a lot of money. A lump sum.
0: And now, answers to listeners' letters.
3: No.
2: No.
0: Yes.
3: Yes and no.
2: Knickers.
0: Mind your own business.
3: Yes.
2: Yes.
0: 243.
3: Suspenders and stocking tops.
2: And the same to you.
0: Thank you. Ladies and gentlemen, Petula Clark strips.
3: Sings, you fool, sings.
0: I can dream, can't I?
2: The man's an idiot. And now, in continuance of our policy of togetherness, presenting programmes for all the family at the same time, here are a commentary from one of the test matches against Australia, the FBI, and Listen with Mother. Simultaneously...
3: The test against Australia...
2: The FBI...
0: And Listen with Mother. Once, there was a little girl called Mandy, who lived in a house at the top of a tree with her two friends, Clara the chicken and Marchbanks the mouse. One day, Marchbanks the mouse said...
4: Listen, you guys, I'm getting sick of this place. If they don't get us out soon, I'm going to tell the warden that...
3: Elling was trying to slip his googly in. But Chapel was too quick for him and tickled...
0: Mandy, who laughed and laughed and said...
4: If I don't get some soon, I'm going to go out of my mind.
0: Louis's message had got through, however, and the organization sent a supplier, a quiet, unobtrusive little man with...
3: Two long legs, a short leg, and a point.
0: You can put that away, said Mandy. We shan't need that. Sadly, the little mouse put away his holiday brochure, turned on his tail, and...
3: Flew over Gully's head towards the mid-wicket boundary where...
2: He was arrested by Agent James and charged with illegal possession of 4 sticks of gelignite and...
0: Clara the chicken's Sunday hat. Oh, it is pretty, said Mandy, with all those jolly flowers. And what's that on the side?
3: John Arlott.
2: Known to the underworld as Jackie the Pimp. 3 times convicted for...
3: Wiping the ball on his trousers. So now Ray Illingworth has put on...
0: A pretty red dress with blue bows on the bottom and skipped merrily off to...
3: Hit Keith Stackpole in the groin.
2: The boys had worked fast, however, and as Jackie turned the keys, the car exploded. Louis's body was hurled into the air and...
3: Caught one-handed at first slip by Boycott. As Ray Illingworth remarked to me before this match...
4: Don't think your nose is clean by moving into high society and marrying...
0: Clara the chicken. Clara said she wouldn't mind going to the shop to get them. Mandy said she wouldn't mind having...
3: The whole of the Australian batting order in reverse.
0: Do what you like, copper. I'm not going to squeal.
2: Well, Louis, I'll say this for you. You always were a punk, but you've got...
3: 5 balls to the end of the over. Which leaves Greg Chappell facing Jon Snow, who loves...
0: Marchbanks the mouse. Oh, you are naughty, Marchbanks, chuckled Mandy. You've...
2: Ripped out his guts with a meat hook and hung him from the roof of the...
3: Pavilion at Lord's, where Dr. W.G. Grace first...
0: Nibbled a piece of cheese and twitched his whiskers. Mandy was in the corner playing with...
2: Agent O'Brien, who stuck his hand...
3: High up on the left leg... And that'll leave a nasty bruise. For those of you who've just joined us, the score is...
2: The entire membership of the Mafia...
3: 444 declared...
0: And Marchbanks the Mouse...
3: 93 for 1 wicket. And coming out of the pavilion now is...
4: The most gorgeous-looking broad I ever saw. With legs up to her armpits and cleavage down to her...
0: Little brown tail. I tell you, said Mandy, it's the...
3: President of the MCC, who's just returned from...
2: 10 years in San Quentin for...
0: Tickling Clara the chicken.
3: Has just come on at the pavilion end, having taken...
2: A sewn-off shotgun...
0: Marchbanks' little round hat...
3: John Edridge's sweater and...
2: Sold them all to a mad Cuban millionaire called...
3: Colin Cowdrey. And quite right, too. And so we leave Lords with the news that Basil D'Oliveira has...
0: Laid an egg... Pretty little Mandy.
2: Has assassinated a congressman, and the true head of the Mafia is...
0: Ernest the Elf. And they all lived happily ever after in...
3: Jeff Boycott's trousers, which have...
2: been changed to protect the innocent.
3: Well, that was the close of play in Hello, Cheeky versus Comedy. Timbrook Taylor, Barry Cryer and John Junkin still playing. The Dennis King Trio retired. Producer Richard Wilcox retired hurt.
2: Ta-da, Cheeky.
1: Bye-bye, Cheeky. Bonsoir.
3: Wiedersehen.
1: Hasso, Cheeky.
2: Get off.
1: Baby, from now, Chica. Toodaloo.
3: And you.
2: All back to my flat.
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19: What I want to know is, Hercules, why can't he act normal like any other stupid old twit of his age? And whenever I take a promising bit of talent home, he shows me up every time. The trouble is, he's so complacent. With new ideas, it's just like an anathema to him. What if for once he'd just take his finger out of the skinny old butcher? Yeah, well, get back there, Hercules. Even he wouldn't want you in his front room.
18: With Wilfrid Bramble as Albert.
20: Something was never satisfied. I want to better myself, he says.
21: Yeah, wish he'd battered himself.
20: After all, he's got a nice home here. No one to say, stop doing this, stop doing that. What's the matter with him?
18: This week, the bar.
20: A cigarette, a pair of lipstick faces, an airline ticket to romantic places. Oh, how they told of you things, yeah. Foolish things. Oh, is that you, Al? Of
22: course it is. Who do you think it was?
20: Did you have a good day, son?
22: No, I didn't. But Gordon Bennett. What are you doing?
20: I'm having a bath.
22: What day is it? It's not your birthday, is it? Well, what do you want to go and have a bath tonight? Of all the days you could have picked, what do you want to go and pick tonight for?
20: What's on tonight, then?
22: I told you this morning. I've got a bird coming round tonight. Delia, I've asked her round for a cocktail before we get out of the bingo. It ain't customary for a bird to meet a bloke's father in the bath. You'll just have to go out, Dad.
20: I've only just got in.
22: Well, you'll just have to go out again, won't you? So there's no point in arguing about it. I just don't want Delia to see my father stuck in front of the fire in a tin bath. People don't live like this anymore, Pater. Not in tin baths in the front room. Those days is gone.
20: If you're ashamed of your own, what do you want to ask her back here for?
22: Look, I told her not to expect a palace, but I didn't say nothing about dirty old men having to bath in front of the fire in the dining room. I mean, it brings the whole tone of the place down straight away. There's a social stigma these days.
20: Yeah.
22: I mean, you might as well have the horse sitting in the armchair and have done with it. I mean, surely you do see my point of view, Dad. Look, when I introduce her to you and you shake hands, well, whether you sit down or stand up, it's going to be rude either way, isn't it?
20: I'm not getting out until I finish me bath. When's she coming?
22: About 15 minutes. Do you reckon you'll be finished?
20: Oh, I might be, if you give me a hand.
22: You're not being very helpful, are you? All right. What do you want me to do?
20: Go and fetch another kettle of hot water. It's a bit parky in here. Go on, it's on the gas.
22: All right, but hurry up. What a way to live.
20: Might as well make myself comfortable. If he's in such a hurry, I'll get on with me dinner. Good job I got it ready. Now, let's see. The salt rack, the table, bottle of beer. Oh, that'll go down a treat, that will. Sauce, that's nice. Pickled onions. Oh, I like them. Ooh, oh, now I've spilled some of them. Oh, never mind, I'll fish them out. Cool. There's a whopper. Ooh. Ooh, I love that.
22: You dirty old man. What are you doing?
20: I'm having me dinner.
22: What are you doing with them onions?
20: They fell in the water.
22: Well, you don't put them back in the jar.
20: You don't think I'm going to leave them in the water, do you? You can't wash with a bath full of pickled onions, can I?
22: But you shouldn't be eating your dinner in the bath. The bath is for washing in. You wash in the bath and you eat at the dinner table. Oh, you have got some filthy habits. You're getting worse. Give us them.
20: Here you are. I ought to try one of them onions. They're lovely. Hey, there's another one down here by my feet.
22: I don't want it. Fight away.
20: All right.
22: Not on the floor.
20: You're getting very finicky all of a sudden, aren't you?
22: Yeah, so I'm finicky. When it comes to things like this, I am finicky. You wouldn't have told me about them onions, would you? You wouldn't have told me they'd have been in your bath water. You would have sat there and watched me eat them. You wouldn't have said nothing.
20: Oh, it's not going to do any harm. A bit of soap and water. They won't in them within a couple of seconds.
22: It's irrelevant. Whichever way you look at it, to fish pickled onions out of your bath and put them back in the jar is an act of extreme dirtiness. Dirty. Dirty. Now, come on. Hurry up. Get out of that bath. Delia will be here soon.
21: I've never been pudding yet.
22: Never mind about your pudding. Come on, hurry up.
21: Don't you tell me to hurry up. You're the one who's always on about me having a bath. Now I'm in it, I'm stopping in it until I finish. Besides, I don't like getting out of baths. It's bad enough getting in, but getting out's worse. Makes you shiver. And get that kettle of old water in.
22: You
21: did that on purpose. It went all over my knees.
22: No, that hurts you, Roy. You shouldn't imagine knees poking out.
21: You scalded my knees.
22: No, it was not enough to scald your knees.
21: What about the shock? Hot water like that could kill an old man like me.
22: Could it?
21: Yes.
22: Hang on, I'll go and put a kettle on again.
21: Ooh, that's better. It's circulating round again. Pass me pudding over.
22: Oh, here you are. In the bath. Well, I'm going to get ready.
21: Hey, I haven't got anything to wipe my knife and fork on.
22: Well, do it after. I'm busy.
21: Oh, I'll swill him round in here.
22: That is the most disgusting thing I've ever seen.
21: Switch on the telly.
22: You're not sitting there all night watching telly.
21: Why not? I always watch telly in me bath.
22: Look, for the last time, get a move on. I wanted to have a bath before Delia got here. There's not time now. By the time I've got enough water boiled in this kettle, it'll be midnight.
21: You can get in here after me.
22: Oh, that's right. Oh, yes. I'll come out of there dirtier than I got in. Now, hurry up. If you ain't out of there by the time I got ready, I shall tip you out on the floor. Now, what shall I wear?
21: Pass the bath salts over.
22: Pass the what out?
21: The bath salts.
22: Oh, God. Bath salts, I mean. Go on, Benny. A tin of scouring powder, that's what you need.
21: Hey, stop throwing them bath salts all over me, hatch. Leave me alone.
22: Isn't there anything else you want me to do?
21: Yeah, you can hang these pants up for me.
22: Oh, There is no excuse for this sort of thing. Oh, this is the last straw. How can you wash your underwear in the bath? Because now we ain't got a washing machine, but there's laundrettes. Take them down to the laundrette.
21: I can't. It's the only pair I've got. And I ain't sitting in the laundrette with no pants on. Oh, no, mate. You hang them up. I want them dry by the morning.
22: All right, give them here. Ooh. Oh, really? Father, you are revolting. Now, keep quiet. I must get this bow tie done up. Now, the left over the right and through. And...
21: These bath salts don't half take a long time to dissolve. They aren't half hard to sit on. Here, come and give me back a scrub, will you?
22: What? I shall try the right over the left. Up and under.
21: Harold.
22: And through the knot.
21: Do you hear me? I can't reach beyond my back. Harold!
22: Dad, would you mind? I'm having a little difficulty with my bow tie.
21: I can't get my hands round.
22: You'll have my hands round your neck in a minute.
21: What did you say?
22: You heard.
21: Don't you talk to me like that. You're not too old to get a touch of my belt across your backside.
22: Oh, for God's sake, don't start that again. Look, those days is gone, Dad. You haven't been able to wallop me in years, then you better not try. Otherwise, I shall pull those dirty little toes of yours and have your head under the water as soon as look round. Now be quiet.
21: I only wanted me back, Scrub. You wouldn't think that was too much to ask of your own flesh and blood.
22: Oh, right, I'll scrub your back for you. Oh, yes, I'll scrub your back for you.
21: What are you going to do?
22: Where's that horse brush? Where's that horse? Oh, here it is. Oh, yes. There's a very handy bunch of bristles on this, mate. No, Mr. Nod. Oh, this is just a job. Here, let's have the soap. Come on, give us that soap. Must work up a nice lava, that, shall we? Right.
21: So you want your back scrub, do you?
22: No, too hard.
21: Oh! You're killing me!
22: Now, for the next time, it'll be wild wolf.
21: I'll be back. Oh, it's raw. You've taken the skin off me back. Where's the chamomile lotion? Oh, how did I get a son like you? What have I done to deserve this?
22: Oh. It's her. It's Celia. Get out. Go on, get up to bed.
21: Me back. I can't move.
22: Get up. Look, she can't come in here with you in the nude. Here, take this towel, quick.
21: And give us it, then.
22: Oh, God, why do all your towels have to have ruddy grey owls in them? Look, if you don't get up to bed, I'll take your tea for one.
21: Yeah, you think you're tough, don't you? I'll get you one day.
22: Will you get up to bed? Oh, Dad. Don't tell me you've been taking a bath with your socks on.
21: What have you? What have you? Nobody blame me. You got bad blood in you. One night I'll have you. You'll get half a yard of gas pipe across your throat, and you won't know what hit you. That's what's going to happen to you. Right across your throat. And don't forget my cocoa.
22: Oh, good. I'll have to get rid of the bath. I'll never lift it full of water. Where's that bucket? Oh, strike me, I'll never do it. And all this filthy crockery. You have to get out of sight somehow. Well, there's nothing else for it. It'll have to go all in the bath. Yeah, and that beer bottle. Ooh, what a mess. Yeah, I'll cover it up with a tablecloth. That'll fix it. Oh, yes. Yes, it just looks like a chest or something. Come in. Just a come in.
0: Oh, hello, Delia. Won't you come in?
1: I thought there was no one in. I've been knocking the door down.
0: Oh, yes. Well, I was just getting the ice out of the fridge for the cocktails. Do go in. Would you care for a drink?
1: Okay, I'll have a Manhattan.
0: Pardon?
1: A Manhattan.
0: Oh, yes. Well, now, let's see. That is a very attractive outfit you is wearing. That is very charming.
1: Well, it ought to be. £20 it knocked me back. And you got it today.
0: Oh, yes. Oh, it's very smart. I always think it's worth paying for quality. Well, I do hope this is how you like it. Cheers.
1: Thanks.
0: To us.
1: Oh, God. Oh, what on earth have you put in that?
22: Well, is there something wrong? Oh, God. It's horse liniment. Look, don't worry. You'll be all right. Look, I'll go and get you a glass of water. Try and be sick. Yes, that's the best thing. Put your finger down your throat.
1: Oh, I'd like to sit down.
22: Yes, of course, of course.
1: Oh, dear, my legs feel weak. I'll sit on this chair.
22: No, not on the chair. Sit here, on the settee, on this chair. On the stool, but please, not on the chair.
1: Oh,
22: God. I'll go and put the oven on and you can dry it out in the kitchen.

0: You're back early, aren't you? Is this all you got? A bath?
1: But it's all I went out for.
0: What do you mean?
1: You heard. This is what I went out for, and this is what I'm back with.
0: That ain't gonna fetch much.
1: It ain't for fetching. It's for using.
0: Eh?
1: We're not flogging it. This is for us.
0: What are we wanted for? We've got a bath.
1: Look, mate, I'll tell you, we ain't having a reoccurrence of what happened in there last night. I'm not going through that again. I've never been so humiliated in all my life. I'll tell you, when Delia disappeared into your bath water, I could have died. I mean, I've always been a bit chary of people knowing me bathed in the dining room, but I never thought they'd find out by falling into the perishing thing. No, mate, we're going to have a proper bathroom with running water and bath mats and all that. We're going to have plumbing and pipes and things, and we have a plug hole.
0: It's going to cost a bit, ain't it? Putting a bath in, pipes and drains and all that lot. And where are you going to put it? Have you thought about that? We ain't got no bathroom. You hadn't thought about that, had you?
1: Peter, I have thought of it. I've been thinking about it for a long time. I know exactly how much it's going to cost. I know exactly where it's going.
0: Well, where then? Where's it going? We got a kitchen, a dining room, your bedroom, my bedroom.
1: Yes, but...
0: It won't go into the lavatory even if you stand it up.
1: Look, but that...
0: And that leaves the stable and out here in the yard. And I ain't bathing in no stable with no horse.
1: Look, but you...
0: I ain't having no mixed bathing with no animals.
1: Have you finished? No, have you said your bit? I mean, can I get a word in?
0: Oh, I only want to know where it's going.
1: I'll tell you where it is going. In your bedroom.
0: Eh?
1: Yes, I'm afraid so. You're getting out and the bath's going in.
0: You're not having my bedroom. I don't ask for much out of this life, but a place to lay me head is one of them, and you ain't having my bedroom.
1: Your bedroom is the only place it can go. It's right under the system. It is very regrettable, but there it is.
0: And, may I ask... Where you intend bunging me?
1: I'm not bunging you anywhere. I am transferring you.
0: All right, go on. Where?
1: Well, there's that cupboard under the stairs.
0: Oh, I ain't sleeping in no cupboard under the stairs. What do you think I am, a perishing mouse?
1: Peter, there is no need to be difficult. It's not as bad as that. Have you seen the cupboard under the stairs lately? I'm surprised at how roomy it is. Oh, it's very warm and airy, Dad. It's very cosy.
0: And what about where it slopes down to nothing at the end?
1: Well, your feet can go up at the end. Well, you are looking for snags now, aren't you? I mean, you're only a little bloke. There's plenty of room in there for you. I mean, you don't...

0: You might have to get up a bit early on Thursday mornings when a man comes around to read the gas meter. But apart from that, you'll be completely self-contained. You're out of everybody's way.
1: You're not having my bedroom.
0: I will be perfectly frank with you, Dad. I'm not prepared to stay any longer in a house without a bathroom.
2: How?
0: I don't think you realize just how degrading it is. It is uncivilized. God, blimey, the Greeks had bathrooms 2,000 years ago.
1: Now, son,
0: I'm right unwashed. That's what we are, mate. Well, not any longer, because I'm going to build my own bathroom. Because we got dignity, Dad, dignity. I mean, the facilities to bathe one's person should be the inherent rights of all men. So there it is, Dad. Either we put a bathroom in, or I shall be forced to consider the question of my future living accommodation.
1: I'll think about it.
0: Yes, you think about it. Well, I'm moving your stuff out.
3: And another thing, don't put your horse liniment in my gin bottle.
1: Bathrooms, yeah. If he thinks I'm going to live under the stairs, he's got another think coming. You'll have to put a bigger door on. I ain't crawling in and out of here every night. Ooh, me back. I'll never manage it. I won't last two nights in there. It's the Black Hole of Calcutta, that's what it is.
0: Hello, Dad. Cleaning your room out? That is the style.
1: What about that door?
0: Oh, yes. Well, we'll rip all that out, and I'll put glass bricks right up the side. That'll be all right, don't you worry about it. I'll do it when I've finished the bathroom.
1: Where are you going?
0: I'm going into the yard to select a model from our unrivaled collection of water heaters.
1: You should have done my room first.
3: Well, I'll get round to it, Dad.
1: That's not good enough. You'll get round to it. I should have come first. I'll give my bedroom up. I should have had my room done first and then the bath. How long is it going to take you to do the bathroom?
0: I don't know. A few days, I suppose.
1: A few days? Where am I going to sleep, then? I'm not stopping under them stairs. Not lids done up. Have you seen the state it's in? It's full of spiders and things.
0: That one should do the trick. We should get the right number of therms out of that one.
1: There's one thing I can't stand. It's spiders.
3: Yes, this'll be just right.
1: You know, I hate spiders. Are you listening to what I'm saying?
0: Put some frogs in there, then. That'll get rid of them.
1: Frogs? I'm not having frogs leaping about me bedroom. I want my room back.
0: Peter, would you kindly let go of my arm? Don't you realise, the longer you delay me, the longer it'll be before your room's done. Try and be patient, Dad. It won't be long. Come on, give us a hand up the stairs with this. You take the one end, and I'll take the other.
3: Go on, up your end. Get your end up. Yeah, mind the wallpaper. Mind the wallpaper.
1: Oh, I'm quick. Well, right looking mess you're making of my bedroom, ain't you?
0: Well, it ain't finished yet, is it? You wait till it's all finished. Here, look. Come here. You see this picture? This is the one I'm copying. That is what it's going to look like. I got that out of House and Beauty.
1: You're going to make this look like that?
0: Yes, that's quite simple. See, I'm going to block the bath in like this. There. That's it. See, I'll put a bit of plastic padding over that. You know, quilted. Oh, it's better than tiles. Oh, yes, tiles is out now, you see. Oh, it's too clinical. Oh, yes, the trend is definitely away from tiles.
1: There ain't no pipes shown in this picture.
0: Well, I'm going to box them in, aren't I?
1: How about the geezer?
0: I'll box that in as well.
1: How are you going to turn it on and off?
0: I shall put a little door in it.
1: You've got to get air into it. It'll probably catch fire.
0: I'll put air holes in it, then.
1: I don't see much point in blocking it in with doors and air holes all over it.
0: Look, if you're going to stand there knocking everything, you can clear out. Go on. Go and clean your cupboard out.
1: There you go. What's this thing?
0: What?
1: In the picture.
0: Oh, that. Well, that is what the French call a bidet.
1: I haven't seen one of them.

0: for? What's it for?
1: Well, it's a sort of a small bath. Hey, it's for washing your feet in before you get in the big bath. So you won't make the water dirty for washing your face. Oh, it's very handy.
0: You gonna have one of them?
1: Oh, yes. Oh, I think a bidet is very essential in a well-appointed bathroom. I'm leaving space for one. And if I can find one on the round, I shall bang it in. It's very elegant.
0: Yeah, pound to a penny it won't work. Nothing you do ever works. You can't even bang a nail in. You want the builders and a proper plumber. Amateurs shouldn't muck about with this sort of thing. It's not safe.
1: Oh, that is typical, isn't it? I mean, there's no help, no encouragement. Always a knocking. But you'll be the first one in it. Every 3 months.
0: Yeah.
1: Now, if you'll excuse me, I've got a lot of work to do here. And I might be seeing Martine this evening.
0: Martine, yeah. Another bird.
1: Get out of it. I'll finish me bath. Go. Yes, I live here with my dad.
2: Oh, it looks like a junkyard.
1: Oh, really?
2: You told me it was an antique collector.
1: Yes, but, through experience, I find that to pose as a rag and bone man, you get things cheaper that way. See, consequently, we have to take all their rubbish as well, but we gives that away. I mean, oh, it's very nice inside. It's more what you might call a Mews Cottage with stables.
2: Oh.
1: Won't you come in for a cocktail?
2: Oh, what about your dad?
1: No, we won't be disturbing him. Oh, look, there is a light on in the bathroom. Oh, he'll be up there having a bath. Because we have got a bathroom, you know. Oh, yes, he's always bathing, is my dad. He's bath mad.
2: Oh, well, if it'll be all right.
1: Oh, yes, he'll be going straight to bed after his bath. After you.
3: I'm forever
4: going. Oh! Oh! Oh! Oh! Dad! Dad!
0: She ran away quick, son. What's the matter with her, then?
4: Never mind about that. What are you doing down there and in my bath, you skinny old twit?
0: Oh, this. It fell through the ceiling.
4: It fell through the ceiling?
0: Yeah, that's how it arrived. If you'd asked me, I could have told you. You put it in the wrong place. That's why I moved me bed away from that side when I saw the worm had been at it. The floorboards is all rotten. Think yourself lucky I wasn't in it. Well, don't mind me if you want to bring back your lady friend.
4: Oh, my God, I forgot all about her. Martine, Martine, it's all right. It was only my father, Martine. It was a slight accident, that's all.
5: She's gone. You messed it up for me again, haven't you?
0: Nothing to do with me. It wasn't my fault it fell through the ceiling.
5: No, but you could have cleaned it up, couldn't you? I mean, you didn't have to have a bath. You knew I was bringing her back.
0: Oh, well, you'll find another one. I'm going to bed. If you want a bath, I've let the kettle on. Good night. Oh, and, Harold, when can I have my bedroom back?
4: Oh, get back in your rotten cupboard. I shall throw some spiders in there and I shall nail it up and you'll stagger out of way.

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0: Hello, darlings. First, I want to say, be sure to tune in again next week at the same time for another big show. The announcer usually says this at the end of the program. But last week, I received a phone call from a very dear friend of mine in Hollywood. Her name is Unimportant. Miss Betty Unimportant. And I asked her if she'd heard any of our shows, and she said she tuned in the first week just in time to hear the announcer say, tune in again next week at the same time for another big show. So the next week she tuned in again at the same time, and again the announcer said, tune in again next week at the same time. Well, she never heard the show, darlings. Just the announcer forever saying, tune in again next week at the same time. But I received another phone call that I'm really thrilled about. A man called me. Well, I can hardly wait to meet him. I don't know who he was, but over the phone he sounded so tall and magnificent, his voice like a rippling stream, a babbling brook, a gushing waterfall.
1: You wouldn't settle for a post-nasal drip, would you?
0: I
1: couldn't get nasal out of my nose.
0: Am I glad you're on our show this week?
1: Is that a question?
0: No, I need your advice. I have a problem.
1: Oh, a problem. Will you step a little closer to the microphone, madam, please? And no initials. I want names, dates, places, everything. I'm nosy.
0: Yes, I know, Fred. Well, this past week, I received a most exciting phone call from a very wealthy man I've never met.
1: Really?
0: And he's coming backstage to see the show, and then we're going out.
1: Oh, he's coming down to get you in a taxi, honey?
0: Yeah, I'm going to be ready at about 8:30.
1: Now, darling, darling, don't be late.
0: Oh, no, I want to be there when the band starts playing.
1: Ladies and gentlemen, for our next song,
0: oh,
1: Miss Bankhead and I...
0: Please be a dear. It's very important to me, darling, that I make an impression on this man.
1: Oh, really?
0: I want you to show me how I can be witty and screamingly funny and get lots of laughs. I want you to tell me how to be a huge success on this program.
1: You want me to explain how to be a success in radio? Well, that's one way to get the program off to a big laugh right there. Tell me more about this telephone Lothario who called you up. Who is he? What does he do?
0: Well, he told me he owns a chain of restaurants. And I think he said he dabbles in literature. He's written a book about restaurants.
1: Oh, a book about restaurants? Mm-hmm. I think I've read it. It's called Are These Our Child?
0: No, please, Fred. I want to be terribly funny.
1: Funny.
0: Remember the time when I was a guest on your radio program and we did a wonderful little satirical sketch about the early morning Mr. and Mrs. shows? Why don't we do that now for them? For him, Fred.
1: Oh, what's the use, Tallulah? He'll only laugh. But look, if you insist, we'll try it. Now, as I remember, first you heard the NBC chimes, and then the announcer said,
2: the correct time is 6 a.m. And now, Tallulah and Freddie, that happy, homey couple. We take you to their homey little apartment, where they broadcast their homey little program direct from their homey little breakfast table. Meet Tallulah and Freddie.
0: Good morning, Freddie, dear.
1: Good morning, Tallulah, angel.
0: Sweetheart, I must say you look refreshingly well-rested this morning.
1: Yes, thanks to our wonderful Pasternak factory-tested Pussy Willow mattress. The mattress that takes all of the guesswork out of sleeping. So soft, so restful.
0: And just $17.50 at Bamberger's.
1: Only the hearts of the tender Pussy Willows are used. Is breakfast ready, Angel Faze?
0: Yes, sweetums. Here's your coffee.
1: Ah, thank you, doll. What coffee. What aromatic fragrance. It must be...
0: You're right, lovey.
1: I knew it.
0: It's McKeister's Vita Fresh Coffee. The coffee with the locked-up goodness for everybody. Grind or drip.
1: Quick, darling, another cup.
0: Peach fuzz, you've spilled some on your vest.
1: Goody. Now I can try some of that little panther spot remover. No harsh rubbing. Just spray some little panther on your vest and watch it eat the spot out.
0: And imagine, darling, a big 2-ounce bottle for only 35 cents.
1: Or, if you are a messy eater, you can get the handy, economical 40-gallon vat with spring board.
0: Oh, Angel Eyes, I have so much juicy gossip to tell our listeners this morning.
1: Stop, stop, don't you dare move,
0: Now, what's the matter, darling? What is it?
1: What have you done to your hair? That sheen. That brilliant.
0: Well, I just did what so many society women are doing these days. I went to Madame Yvonne's Hairdo Heaven.
1: Oh.
0: It's on Madison Avenue. You go to the back of the orange juice stand.
1: Yes.
0: Rap three times and ask for Antoine.
1: It is divine. Your head looks like the back of a bunny. Good bunny.
0: Madame Yvonne uses a sensational hairdressing.
1: Really?
0: It contains that new mystery ingredient, chicken fat.
1: Oh. I hear it's on sale at all of the better thrift shops. But go on, darling. Ah, our canary, little Yasha.
0: Oh, my. Doesn't little Yasha sound glorious this morning?
1: And I bet I know just what he's saying, too. He's saying, gee willikers, Mummy and Daddy, thanks for feeding me that swell Dr. Gruber's three-way bird seed that comes in 15 and 25-cent packages, tailored to fit the beak.
0: Little Yasha is so happy. He's so carefree, and why shouldn't he be happy?
1: Yes, he knows that the newspaper on the bottom of his cage is New York's leading daily. The Morning Record. The Morning Record has 32 columnists, 18 pages of comics, and all the news no other newspaper sees fit to print.
0: Oh, excuse me, Apple Honey.
1: Yes?
0: I have a letter here from Mrs. T.S. Button of Mole Holes, Idaho.
1: Yes?
0: Now, Mrs. Button has had a splitting headache for 40 years until she heard about Pepto-Bepto on our program.
1: Oh, only Pepto-Bepto is guaranteed to fizz twice. Once before you drink it, and once after.
0: Oh, here's another interesting letter from a kleptomaniac. She writes...
3: Morning, Mumsy and Daddy.
1: Why, it's our little 3-year-old daughter, Irene.
0: Isn't she cute?
1: Oh.
0: Irene, I just love the way your tooth is shining this morning.
3: Yeah, I brushed it with Dr. Pratt's homogenized toothpaste.
1: And what does Dr. Pratt's toothpaste do, baby?
3: Well, gets into your mouth,
1: yeah.
3: Rolls up its sleeves,
1: yeah.
3: And really does a job on your dirty old teeth.
1: Isn't she cute?
0: So now run along to school, baby.
1: Yes.
0: Daddy and Mommy have, so many things to tell our listeners.
1: Yes, especially about the celebrities we saw at the Stock Club last night.
0: Oh, wasn't it too wonderful?
1: Oh.
0: Maury Amsterdam,
1: oh.
0: Buster Crabbe,
1: yes.
0: Nick Kenny... The mistress chef.
1: Yes.
0: J. Edgar all waving to us. Now, what are you laughing at, love?
1: I just thought how witty Oscar Levant was last night when he poured that bottle of Piccalilli over Jim Farley's head.
0: Oh, dear, Oscar is so clever.
1: Oh, especially the way he ad-libs with Piccalilli. I've never seen anything like
0: it. And wasn't Mr. Farley a good sport? Well, darling, he just sat there grinning and smacking his lips.
1: Yes, and you too will smack your lips if you taste Primoff's pre-shrunk Piccalilli. The only Piccalilli that bears the Hobo News seal of approval.
0: Well, there's little Yasha telling us our time is up.
1: We'll be back tomorrow morning at 6, folks. Until then, this is Freddie.
0: And Lou.

0: Now, wasn't that simple, Tallulah? With a radio program like this, you don't have to worry about talking for an hour and a half every Sunday night. Why, with a morning show, you can be all finished and back in bed by 6:30.
1: But it's ridiculous, Fred. Nobody can possibly be that cheerful every morning.
0: Well, that's true. If one of those happy couples woke up grouchy one morning, the listener would probably hear something like this.
1: Oh. Hey, knucklehead, get out of that bed. We've got a program to do.
0: Will you quit yapping? 6 o'clock in the morning. Who's up to listen to us? A couple of burglars and a disc jockey, maybe. What a racket.
1: Well, if you want to go back to hustling gardenias in front of Lindy's, go right ahead.
0: Yeah? Where were you? Queen of the powder room at the brass rail. My mouth tastes like a sand hog just pulled his foot out of it. Gad, I'm sleepy.
1: Well, why don't you stay home some night and try sleeping?
0: Sleeping? On that Pasternak Pussy Willow mattress? Pussy Willow. It's stuffed with cat hair. Every time I lie down on that cat hair, my back arches.
1: Oh, stop beefing. Here's your coffee.
0: Well, it's about time. What are you trying to do, poison me?
1: It's that Makisa's Vita Fresh coffee. It won't kill you.
0: Oh. It won't, eh? Why do you think the government makes them put that skull and crossbones on the can? Look at this. I spill some on my nightshirt here.
1: Oh, you're such a slob. I'll get that bottle of little Panther spot remover.
0: You're not putting any of that atomic juice on me. The last time it ate away my nightshirt and I still had the spot left. Holding it there in my hand. I was on the spot and had it with... Where do you find these sponsors? In the police lineup?
1: Look, Gruesome, if you'll keep that big bazoo of yours closed for 1 minute...
2: What is it?
0: Your hair. It looks as though you just took your head out of a Mixmaster.
1: I know that hag, Madam Yvonne, with her chicken fat. My hair keeps sliding off my head.
0: That bird again. Shut up, you molting pest. I thought I told you to give that canary some Dr. Gruber's bird seed.
1: Well, I did. Now, Yasha's the only canary in the country with an ulcer.
0: The way that Gruber palms off that chopped up beaver board on bird lovers.
1: What's the mail today, Chowderhead?
0: A summons. Somebody took that Pepto-Bepto and dropped dead. Why don't you?
1: Now, look here, Clamface.
0: Oh, shut up. And, Yasha, you shut up, too.
3: Good morning, Mumsy and Daddy.
0: That'll teach you. Sneaking up on your parents with that one tooth like an old elk.
1: Well, can the brat help it if she looks like you?
3: I want my breakfast.
0: Go gum a donut.
1: Pipe down, Crumb. I want to mention the celebrities we saw last night at dinner.
0: What celebrities? We ate in the automat and you know it. I'm going back to bed.
1: The program isn't over, Dope. We still have 160 more products to mention.
0: Well, you mention them. I've had enough of this 6 o'clock grind with you and that kid and the canary yapping around here. I've got a gun.
1: You're right. You killed Yasha.
0: Yes, and you're next.
3: Ah. Daddy, you killed Mommy.
0: Yes, Irene, now it's your turn.
3: Am I going too, Daddy?
0: Yes. Good night, Irene. Well, tune in tomorrow, folks, for something new in radio programs. One man's family without the family.
1: Kind of thing I'd like to do on this program, Fred. Can't you tell me some of the funny and witty things you say on your show so I can impress this man?
0: Well, Tallulah, I'm going to let you in on a little trade secret. You know, I really don't say anything witty or funny. It just seems as though I do. I'll show you what I mean. I brought along a few jokes I happened to run across. I got my copy of the National Geographic a little early this month. Now, if I could just get a straight man to help me tell these jokes, you, sir, could you come up here, sir?
2: Yes, I'm coming. Here I am. You mean me, don't you?
0: Yes, I am. What is your name, sir?
2: My name?
0: Yes.
2: I don't know.
0: Your name.
2: Wait a minute, I'm thinking.
0: Well, wait a minute.
2: I had it on the tip of my tongue, you know. Would you mind looking at the tip to see what my name is?
0: E.D. Ed, I see Ed. Could you put your tongue out a little farther so I can see the rest? Oh, Ed Pallet, is it? I see Pallet in there.
2: No.
0: That's not your name?
2: No, I know my name, because my wife and I just had dinner, you know.
0: Uh-huh.
2: And we had alphabet soup, and my name came up. I know it. It's Wynn. Ed Wynn is my name. Ed Wynn, that's my name, yeah.
0: Well, Mr. Wynn, we've never met before. We're total strangers.
2: Yeah.
0: You don't know who I am, and I don't know who you are. Is that right?
2: That's right, Fred.
0: What business are you in, Mr. Wynn?
2: Oh, I'm not ashamed. Television.
0: Oh, are you? Television. It is known in some circles as home entertainment.
2: Mm-hmm.
0: Because nobody would think of going out of the home to see it. You're in the television business, eh? Well, look, I'm having a little trouble with my set.
2: Well, what's wrong? You can't get any shows on it?
0: No, I can't get them off of it.
2: Oh, well, I'll tell you. I have an invention for a thing like that.
0: Yes?
2: You'll enjoy your television with my invention. It's a 6-foot screen.
0: A 6-foot screen?
2: Yes, I keep it right in front of my set. Can't see a thing.
1: Well, now, if you two embittered gentlemen will get back to my problem.
0: Yes, Tallulah. Now, watch this closely. Mr. Wynn, if you will, please, will you start reading the jokes from this National Geographic magazine here?
2: Yes, all right. Seems like such a silly thing to do, though.
0: No.
2: All right. The dancing girls of Java are known for their...
0: Please, Mr. Wynn, it's on the other side.
2: Oh. I'd rather read this part if you don't mind.
0: Well, no. Read the other side, if you will, please.
2: All right. But that's like walking out in the middle of a picture, you know. All right, here it is. Joke. A hunter one day was walking through the jungles of Africa when he suddenly encountered a lion.
0: You mean? Get that, Tallulah. Isn't that a clever line? You mean?
2: Yeah. Before he could shoot, the lion sprang at the hunter, but he misjudged the distance.
0: And then? There's a gem. Latch on to that one. And then?
2: And then the lion took such a long jump that he missed the hunter completely, and he ran off into the jungle.
0: Uh-huh.
2: Well, coming back that evening, the hunter saw that the lion... Well, he saw the same lion in a little side trail-like in the jungle, you know.
0: Yeah.
2: And what do you think the lion was doing?
0: You don't mean that...
2: Yes, sir. It was the same lion he was practicing shorter jump.
0: Well, I know there are people out there. I can hear them breathing. You see what I mean? You see what I mean, Tallulah?
1: You were very funny, Fred.
0: I know I was excruciatingly funny, but what did I say? All I said was, you mean, and then... You don't mean that. That's all you have to learn. Now, if you do that, Tallulah, you'll be as big a success in radio as I was.
1: You mean?
0: Now you're doing it.
1: Fred, I'm eternally grateful to you.
0: Oh, it's nothing, as you will soon find out.
2: The dancing girls of Java are known for their wonderful...
0: No, please, give me that National Geographic, Mr. Wynn.
2: Oh, all right.
1: Gentlemen, if you don't mind, I would like to rehearse these witticisms before my visitor gets here. Meredith, would you please have your orchestra play something?
4: Well, aren't you going to introduce the number?
1: Oh, all right, darling. Meredith Wilson presents the Big Show Chorus and Orchestra in an exciting gypsy song called Love is Such a Cheat, complete with flashing eyes, violins, love, and moonlight.

0: You mean, and then you don't mean that. You mean, and then you don't mean that. Oh, Fred, darling, would you see if I'm reading these lines correctly?
1: Be glad to, Tallulah.
0: Now, see if you like this reading. You mean, and then you don't mean that. How's that?
1: Well, it may not get a laugh out of the audience, but it certainly will keep them awake.
0: Now, Fred, darling, am I throwing too much of myself into it?
1: Well, if I may say so, Tallulah, the best part is still left over. Say, Tallulah, here comes Jack Carson. Why don't you try my suggestions out on Jack?
0: Oh, Jack Carson, just the man I want to see.
2: Hello, Tallulah. Hello, Fred. Say, I heard a funny story back there just now.
0: You mean?
2: Oh, you heard it.
0: Oh, no. Go right ahead.
2: Thank you. Well, this is the story of a fellow who dreamed one night that he was a great baseball player, see? He pitched a no-hit game, and every time he got up to the bat, he hit a home run.
0: And then?
1: That's it, Tallulah.
2: And then the next night, he had that same dream again.
0: You don't mean that,
2: Certainly I do. He dreamed that he pitched a no-hit game, and every time he got up to bat, he hit a home run. He dreamed this 7 nights in a row.
0: You mean?
2: Mean what? Aren't you paying attention? He dreamed this 7 nights in a row, and then he decided to sell his butcher shop and become a ball player, and his partner wouldn't let him. He made him go to see a psychiatrist.
0: You don't mean that,
2: But what?
0: I don't know, darling. Yes, you don't mean that.
2: This is the glamorous, unpredictable Tallulah Bankhead.
1: Who cares about her? Jack, I want to hear the end of this story. So this fellow went to a psychiatrist.
2: Yeah, and then the psychiatrist said to him, why do you waste your time dreaming about baseball? Why don't you dream of a beautiful girl with $1 million, madly in love with you, takes you out in her big car, wines you and dines you and pays all the bills, drives you home and gives you a great big goodnight kiss? Why don't you dream about that instead of baseball? And the fellow said to the psychiatrist, what? It missed my turn at bat?
0: And then?
2: That's it, kid. Those are the jokes. I know you're here. I can hear you breathing.
0: Oh, Jack, I'm terribly sorry I acted so stupidly. It's just that I'm expecting a visitor, and I want to impress him. And Fred has been such a dear, showing me how to be...
1: Oh, it was really nothing, Tallulah. I don't know how I got into this thing in the first place. I just happened to stop in here to say howdy to Mr. Ice and pick up a few cubes on the way home. But they tell me Mr. Ice has moved his rink over to Rockefeller Plaza. So I'll just take this tonsillectomy bag over there. See you all later, I'm afraid.
0: See you later. He's a dear. But, Jack, maybe you can advise me. I want so much to be successful on this show today.
2: Well, Tallulah, every actor should have a flash finish to his act. A dance or a song. You sing?
0: Give my regards to Broadway.
2: You dance?
0: Now, Jack, I sing very well, in spite of my voice. Won't you try a song with me?
2: Well, I'm from Milwaukee, and I ought to know better, but here we go. Meredith, how about Baby, It's Cold Outside?
0: I really can't stay.
2: Baby, it's cold outside.
0: Darling, I simply must go away.
2: Baby, it's cold outside.
0: Very well, darling, I'll stay. You twisted my arm.
2: And hoping that you drop in.
0: I said I'd stay.
2: I'll hold your hands there just like I...
0: Well, don't make a federal case out of it, darling. I'll stay.
2: Beautiful, what's your hurry?
0: Who's in a hurry? I'm not going out in this blizzard.
2: Listen to the fireplace roar.
0: I'd like to listen to it if you'd stop talking.
2: Beautiful, please don't hurry.
0: Who's hurrying? I'm going to stay here in front of the fire.
2: Put some records on while I pour.
0: Hand him a drink, darling.
2: Baby, you'd freeze out there.
0: I believe you. You've convinced me.
2: Well, it's up to your knees out there.
0: I'm spending the night right here in front of this fireplace.
2: You are? Your eyes are like starlight now.
0: Stop talking about my eyes. My feet are freezing.
2: How can you do this thing to me?
0: I'm not going out there and put the car in the garage.
2: Think of my lifelong sorrow.
0: And go and see if the children are covered.
2: If you caught pneumonia and died.
0: And warm up my side of the bed.
2: Baby, don't hold out. Baby, it's cold outside.
0: Honestly, sometimes I think I should never have married you in the first place.

0: fooled you, didn't we, darlings?
1: You see, Tallulah, a song always kills them. And Tallulah, if you can do a song impersonating somebody else singing it, you're a cinch.
0: But, darling, I couldn't possibly impersonate anybody.
1: Couldn't? That's not the way I heard it. I hear there's one impersonation you do better than anybody else.
0: What?
1: Yeah, no. Here's what I mean by an impersonation. It goes something like this. The music stops. Steady, kid. But we were still dancing, which goes to show. Well, Tallulah, what did you think? Tallulah, hey!
0: Hey, what's
1: where'd you go?
0: Oh, I just got back when you sent me, and just in time to ring my chimes is NBC, the National Broadcasting Company.

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The big stars on this program are Fred Allen, Jack Carson, Mindy Carson, Ed Archie Gardner, Lawrence Melchior, Edwin Meredith Wilson and his orchestra, and every week, your hostess, the glamorous, unpredictable, Miss Tallulah Bankhead.

0: Well, darling, this is one big show where I must be especially effective because I want to impress a certain mysterious gentleman who phoned the other day and said he was coming over to see me. And how can I miss when appearing with me here are three great stars, Fred Allen, Jack Carson, and Ed Wynn. Now, the advice these gentlemen have given me has been most invaluable. It's worthless.
1: Worthless. Worthless. You try to help somebody out, and that's all the thanks you get. Plus a check.
2: Yeah. Yeah, Fred, and who knows if the check isn't worthless?
1: A good point, Jack. I'm glad
3: Wait a minute here. You fellas getting paid for this?
1: Yeah.
3: They told me it was a benefit.
1: Well, it is for Miss Bankhead.
2: Yeah. Imagine a woman emceeing a big show like this. Women are getting into everything, you know it, fellas. I was even driven over here in a taxi by a woman cabbie.
1: We've been in radio for years. Any one of us could do a better job than she does, couldn't we, Ed?
3: Well, I don't know, Fred. I've never driven a taxi, you know.
2: You don't understand. Fred's talking about us running a big radio show like this one.
1: Yeah.
2: We've been stars on radio for a long time, and to be replaced by a woman.
1: Yes.
0: Mr.
3: Well,
0: Carson, may I ask what radio show you're starring on these days?
2: Well, I'm not on any show this season.
0: And you, Mr. Allen?
1: Well, I'm not on radio this season either.
0: And you, Mr. Wynn?
3: Oh, I've been out of season for years.
2: But I have a television show, and so has Ed Wynn, and people seem to like those, and people enjoy your television show too, don't they, Fred?
1: Well, they enjoy it after a fashion. An old-fashioned even helps more. Television is all right, Jack, but give me radio as it used to be, with all of the big stars like Ed Wynn here, Kate Smith, Rudy Vallee, Jack Carson, Jimmy Durante, Jack B-E-N-N-Y.
3: Oh, yes, those were the big names, Fred. But great Godfrey, who have they got today?
1: Radio has new faces, Ed. Quizmasters. Yeah. Have you seen any of those new pans who are giving away pots? And vice versa.
2: Once upon a time, you put on a show with a big star whose name was a household word. Now all you need to put on a show is a household utensil.
0: Darling, it's nice to be standing here listening to you wags wag. But I'm expecting a very important visitor, and I'd like to get on with the show.
2: Here comes the guy now. Is this the one?
0: Oh, no, that's Ed Herlihy, and he probably has a commercial.
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0: I can't understand why this man hasn't shown up. If he's unavoidably detained, the least he could have done was to have telephoned.
2: Has he got your number, Tallulah?
0: Yes, Jack, he has.
2: That could be a reason.
1: Well, say, this may be a revolutionary idea, Miss B, but why don't you call him up?
0: Frederick. I, Tallulah Bankhead, telephone a man? Never. No. I would never telephone any man. You hear me? Never, never would I telephone a man. I have never telephoned a man, and I will not telephone a man now. Never, never, never.
1: So you won't talk, eh?
0: Why, I wouldn't telephone him if he were the last man on earth.
1: Well, if he was, his line would be pretty busy.
0: Now, Fred, can you ever in your wildest imagination picture me sitting around in my apartment moping because some one man hasn't called up? Can you imagine me groveling over the phone before any man in a conversation that would probably go something like this? Hello? Hello, is Claude there? Oh, I'm terribly sorry. I must have the wrong number. Now, wouldn't you know, they never get a wrong number on any other radio show, but on this huge hour-and-a-half mishmash extravaganza, some incompetent sound man gets me a wrong number. Hello, Claude, darling. Hello, darling. Yes, this is Tallulah. What do you mean, Tallulah who? Now, Claude, you needn't try to disguise your voice. I know it anywhere. Oh, Ling Young, I'm sorry. May I speak to... thank you, dear. Darling boy, Ling Young. His family's been with Claude's people for years. His father before him, that was Old Young, and now Lin Young. He's the Young Young. Oh, hello, Claude, my pet. This is Tallulah. What do you mean, Tallulah who? Oh, a joke. Oh, that's awfully good, dear. Bore. Oh, Claude, dear, you were supposed to phone me, you know. Well, you were taking me out to dinner. Well, will you meet me in my dressing room right after the show? I shall be but a mo... Well, in front of NBC. I'll be waiting at the car... But would you drive to my hotel, darling? I'll be in the lobby right by... All right, darling. What is your address again? Now, just a moment. I'll get a pencil and jot it down. I saw one here just a moment ago. Where is that pencil? Oh, hold on, Claude, dear. I'm looking for a pencil, darling. Where in the... Oh, just when I need a pencil, you can't find one. Oh, hold on, darling, holding on. Okay, I'm just going to find my glasses so I can find my pencil. Well, I don't wear glasses all the time, only when I'm awake. That was a joke, son. Oh, here's a pencil. I found it without my glasses, you see? Now, Claude, what was that address again? Oh, I'm sorry, darling. It isn't a pencil after all. It's my thermometer. You're just lying here. It's 105. I'm sure that pencil must be around here somewhere because I... Oh, here it is at last. I found it, Claude, darling. I found it. Now, what was that address again? Tell me again, now, will you? Yeah, I'll jot it down right now, huh? And no, not so fast, my sweet. Yes, I'm ready now. I can't see, you, 29. Why not? Yes, you've told me that before. Rehearsing in a play, yes, I know. Yes, of course, at the theater by 8 o'clock, I know. Yes, big scene tomorrow. With whom, did you say? Oh, Claude! Oh, you're kidding. Well, she plays your mother, of course. She plays your fiancé. Oh, how quaint. It must be one of those stories where the young man marries the rich old dowager. Now, don't tell me how old she is. I went to school with her. Oh, what am I saying? I mean, I was only joking, darling. I mean, really, where's your sense of humor? Well, if you're busy tonight, how about tomorrow night, huh? Oh, and the night after? I see. But you can't see me. I understand perfectly. Oh, no, Claude, of course not. Of course, there'll be no tears. Oh, no hysterics, no weeping, wailing, and tearing of hair. That's for Judith Anderson, darling. You've seen me often enough in the theater. I always underplay. Back to the hilt! I play all my crises coolly and calmly. And now, coolly and calmly, I give you this ultimatum. Either you see me before the week is out, or what? Or nothing. Either you see me before this week is out. That's it. Listen to me, Claude. If I don't hear from you before the week is out, I'll call you tomorrow. No, please, Claude, you needn't lie about it. I know when I'm being made a fool of. I wasn't born yesterday. Now, what do you mean by that last remark? Claude, this is no good. We simply cannot go on this way. I mean, it was never meant to be, my sweet, that's all. This is our third act curtain. The play is over. The notices are written. It's been a long run, and we were a hit while it lasted. No, Claude, don't say sorry. I'll go away, Europe, London. Somebody wants me to do a play, you know. Oh, I'll stay there, because I'll never come back. It means leaving my friends, my life, but I'll make a new life over there. Then this is goodbye. And, oh, Claude, one thing you can do for me. Give my regards to Broadway. Hello! Hello!

0: Now, Fred, can you imagine my doing that? Never.
1: Hey, Tallulah, I found him. Is this the guy you're waiting for?
0: No, Jack, that's Lawrence Melchior!
2: Young man, please put me down.
1: Oh, sure.
2: What is this strange custom, Miss Bankett, carrying artists into the studio? I can walk.
0: Oh, I'm terribly sorry, Mr. Melchior. But you see, I was expecting a friend, and Jack thought you were he. But am I glad to see you, darling?
2: Is that a question?
0: Oh, no, no. We're very happy to have you on our program. We're trying to get some of the greatest voices in the world on the big show. Why, only a few weeks ago, we had Mr. Pinzer.
2: Oh, yes. Old man Pinzer. He was here.
0: Oh, yes.
2: Oh, I see. So that is when you started the custom of carrying the artist into the studio.
0: Mr. Melchior. Mr. Pinzer is very attractive and so virile. We girls find him that way.
2: We who?
0: That's very funny, darling.
2: Yes, I understand, my good friend Esther, have become quite a romantic figure.
0: You're so right, he is romantic.
2: No, no, Miss Bankett, I said romantic.
0: Why, Mr. Melchior, you're making Pinzer sound positively aged. How old is he?
2: Older than springtime is.
0: Oh, Mr. Melchior, I saw him only a few weeks ago, and I'm sure he's only in his late 30s.
2: Miss Bankett, it is later than you think.
0: How old are you, Mr. Melchior?
2: I'm in my late 30s.
0: In your late 30s?
2: Yes, 44. And how old are you, Miss Banger?
0: Now, what are you going to say with your first number, darling?
2: Miss Banger, I ask you a question. How old are you?
0: What are you going to say for your first number?
2: Didn't you want to tell me your age?
0: What are you going to sing for your 38th... No, I mean your first number.
2: The Cry Song.
0: And as only you can, darling. Ladies and gentlemen, one of the great voices of our time, singing the prize song from the Meistersinger, Mr. Lawrence Melchior.

0: Here's a word from RCA Victor. There used to be a saying, you can't be in two places at once, but millions of us are disproving it every day. 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Here's what William D. Davis, Jr. tells us. 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
1: Pardon me, I'm looking for a tomato named Tallulah.
2: Who are you?
1: I'm from Duffy's Tavern. The name is Archie.
2: And what do you want?
1: Well, I made a blind date here with some little mouse.
2: It is obvious that you have staggered in here by some ghastly mistake. This is the big show.
1: Oh, the big show, huh? Who are you, Big Tallulah?
2: I am Tallulah Bankhead.
1: This is a blind date. You know, it's a funny thing. This is a center theater here. It's a center of everything but laughs, you know? Permit me to present me card, Miss... Here you are.
2: The Ace of Spades.
1: The Ace of Spades? Oh, I'm sorry. Fell out of me sleeve. I should have removed me handball glove. Here, this is me card.
2: Ed Archie Gardner, Duffer's Tavern, where the elite meet to eat. The Habla Espanol... And Spanish spoken, too. And Spanish spoken, too.
1: Like a cucaracha.
2: Well, I'd still like to know what you're doing here.
1: Tallulah, don't you remember? I'm the Don John that telephoned you. I told you I'd meet here and we'd go out.
2: You!
1: Surprise you, huh? Well, come on, Toots. I ain't got no time to fool around. Shake it up. Hey, you ain't even dressed yet.
2: Not dressed?
1: You ain't going out in that kimono, are
2: you? This dress is Hattie Carnegie's.
1: Better give it back to her and slip into one of your own. I'm taking you over to Duffy's Tavern.
2: Duffy's Tavern?
1: Yeah.
2: On the phone, you told me you had a chain of restaurants.
1: I said I had a restaurant chain. Chain that runs along the bar to keep the drunks from falling.
2: That book you said you wrote?
1: I said I'm making book. If you ain't going out with a nobody tonight, you're going out with a long shot.
2: Obviously a case of arrested development.
1: Well, I ain't pinched the joint yet. Well, come on, Tallulah, leave us get the lead out, huh? We'll get the car.
2: Oh, the town car you said you had.
1: I said a cross town car.
2: Cross-town car?
1: Why, certainly, you're traveling in style, kid. I'm loaded with transfers. You ain't never been to Duffy's Tavern, huh?
2: No, and I can imagine what sort of place it is.
1: I doubt it. You got to see it to believe it. It's only one of the most exclusive joints in New York.
2: Oh, exclusive, huh?
1: Oh, very risque. Matter of fact, you can't get into the place without a card.
2: And how do you get a card?
1: We got a kid in the street passing them out. Yeah?
2: How bourgeois?
1: Bourgeois? Look, I ain't giving you no bourgeois. It's a high-class joint.

0: That certain something, you know.
1: The certain je ne sais quoi?
0: What?
1: Je ne sais quoi?
0: Well, it did at first, but the health department took care of that.
1: And how is the cuisine?
0: Oh, the cuisine. Oh, magnifique. Practically as good as the food. what food? When you get over there tonight, I want you to try the 25-cent seven-course dinner. You'll never forget it.
1: 25 cents for seven courses?
0: Well, it might seem like a lot to you, but don't worry. Tonight it's on me.
1: From the look of your vest, it's been on you every night.
0: You like me new suit, huh? It's imported. It's one of them Scotch Terriers.
1: Tell me more about these kennel rations you serve for 25 cents.
0: Look, believe me, Tallulah, it's worth it when you consider the service, you know. 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Sometimes even every third night. And on top of the food, a floor show.
1: How messy can you get?
0: Yes, sir, and what a floor show. We got a one-man band, you know.
1: A one-man band?
0: Yeah, a guy known as the Lone Ranger. Yeah, he's terrific. Plays the harmonica with his mouth, the drums with his feet, and the cymbals with his elbows.
1: What does he do with his hands?
0: He holds them over his ears. He can't stand it. Well, how does the tavern sound to you?
1: It sounds perfectly nauseating.
0: I knew you'd like it. Well, come on, let us get going. We're wasting time, huh?
1: Well, just give me a moment to think about it.
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0: Well, Tallulah, you had that minute to think it over. Have you come to any concussions?
1: Yes, I must have a hole in my head for even thinking about it. But I'm considering going with you. You intrigue me.
0: I intrigue you? Yeah. Well, not now. Maybe later. Maybe we'll have a midnight smack, huh?
1: I'll go on one condition, that all of my friends on the big show come with me. Fred, Jack, Ed, Lawrence, Meredith. Come here, darlings. I want you all to meet Mr. Gardner. Mr. Gardner, may I present Mr. Fred Allen?
3: How do you do?
4: How do you do?
1: And this is Jack Carson, Mr. Gardner.
3: How do you do?
4: How do you do?
1: And you've met Fred.
3: How do you do?
4: How do you do?
5: How do you do?
1: And Ed Wynn.
3: How do you do?
6: How do you do?
1: And Jack and Fred, of course.
3: How do you do?
4: How do you do?
3: How do you do?
5: How do you do?
1: And Lawrence Melchior.
3: How do you do?
1: Oh, let me see now. Have you met Fred, Jack, and Ed?
3: How do you do?
4: How do you do?
3: How do you do?
5: How do you do?
6: How do you do?
3: How do you do?
1: And Meredith Wilson.
3: How do you do?
5: How do you do?
1: Now, who else now? Fred, Jack, Ed, and Lawrence.
3: How do you do?
4: How do you do?
5: How do you do?
6: How do you do?
5: How do you do?
4: How do you do?
0: Well, that'll be service for 58. And everybody gets a separate check now, except you, Miss... Hey, did I meet you yet?
1: Tallulah Bankhead.
3: How do you do?
4: How do you do?
1: Well, we're all off to Duffy's Tap.
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0: 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Who's this?
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3: How do you...
2: This is the Big Show, and all of our stars have been invited down to Duffy's Tavern.
3: Hello, Duffy's Tavern, where the elite meet to eat Archie the man just speaking. Duffy ain't here. Oh, hello, Duffy. Hey, guess who's coming over tonight? Tallulah. What do you mean, Tallulah who? Tallulah Bankhead. Huh? Who was he? He only happens to be one of the biggest female actresses in the country. Never heard, huh? Duffy, this dame has been up in tights. I mean lights. Been up in lights for years. Guys still don't know who she is. Duffy, she's a combination of a beautiful woman and a great comedian. Well, think of Betty Grable for beauty. Uh-huh. Now think of Joan Davis for comedy. Mix them together and what do you get? Betty Davis? Well, that's close enough. And who else do you think is coming? Lawrence Melchior. What do you mean, who is she? You heard of Pinzer? Well, this guy's a contemptuary of his. Got three of the biggest clowns in America, Fred Allen and Jack Carson and Ed Wynn. Hey, what? On ice, huh? In addition, there's Meredith Wilson. Yeah, Meredith Wilson, the conductor, is coming down. Look, Duffy, I realize that all of them crumbs ain't as good as four chicks in a chuck, but I can get them to work free. Well, look, Duffy, I gotta hang up now. I'll call you back. Here comes the big Mo now. Well, Tallulah, welcome to the tavern. How do you like the place?
1: It obviously is not 21.
3: Neither are you.
1: Yeah. The others will be here in just a minute. There was a slight misunderstanding. The conductor was quite stuffy about accepting yesterday's transfers. I'm most anxious to find out how you can stay in business and serve a 7-course dinner for 25 cents.
3: How do we do it? We got ways and means. May I check your coat, Miss Bankhead?
1: Please do.
3: It'll cost you $5.
1: $5?
3: That's the ways and means. And this is a lovely coat. My goodness. Mink dyed?
1: Well, we all have to go sometime.
3: Well, here comes Mr. Allen. Welcome, Mr. Allen. You never ate here before, did you?
4: Well, once, Archie, many years ago.
3: And you never returned?
4: No, but for weeks the food did. I have a bitter memory of a sandwich I consumed here. It was called a Sam Special.
3: Sam Special?
4: Yes, it consisted of a slice of Spam, a slice of ham, and a slice of Sam.
3: We still got the Sam Special here. Very popular.
4: Ouch! There's Sam making a special up now.
3: Okay, Mr. Allen, is that what you want, a Sam Special?
4: No, I don't think so, Archie. What else have you got?
3: Well, I'll give you the bill of fare in a minute. Let me check your coat, Mr. Allen.
1: Fred, aren't they okay? You're okay.
4: Why?
3: Check your coat, Mr. Allen?
4: Yes, thank you.
3: It'll cost you $5.
4: Well, isn't that a coincidence? So did the coat.
1: Oh, here comes Jack Carson.
6: Yeah. Hi, gang.
1: Hello.
3: Well, welcome to the tavern, Mr. Carson. Are you hungry?
6: I certainly am.
3: Well, here's a man after my own heart.
6: If that's what you're serving, I'm leaving.
3: Oh, no, you don't dig me. Let me check your hat and coat.
6: Here you are.
3: There's your hat check. That'll be $5.
6: $5 for what?
3: For the hat check. You want to get your coat and hat back, don't you?
6: Look, I don't need a check. I go to all the best places in town, get my hat and coat. They never give me a check. They know me. All the pictures I've been in. Uh-huh. I just finished one with Ginger Rogers for Universal. The groom wore spurs. You see, I'm a Hollywood celebrity. Uh-huh. I just went into Toots Shores, gave the girl my hat and coat, and she didn't give me a check. The only thing was, when I got my hat back and started to put it on, a little piece of paper fell out, and on the check, the girl had written, "Tall, ugly man on the paunchy side."
3: Because you don't need no check here.
6: Thank you very much.
3: Not at all. How do you spell paunchy?
7: Hello, everybody.
6: Hello.
7: Oh, I'm so sorry I'm late, but the funniest thing just happened to me on the way over here. A man stopped me on the street about a block from here, and I felt so sorry for him. You know, he looked so hungry and emaciated. Didn't even have an overcoat on. What do you think of that? And he was standing there shivering. Honestly, I felt so sorry for him, I gave him all the money I had. $83.20.
1: How generous, darling, but I wouldn't have given him all that.
7: I wouldn't either, only he had a gun.
6: Some class in the neighborhood.
4: Yeah, everybody here is stuck up.
3: Stuck up? Oh, maybe I should have gotten four chicks and a chuck. Hey, Mr. Melky and Mr. Wilson.
8: Hello.
1: Hello.
3: Welcome, gentlemen, to Duffy's Tavern. Mr. Wilson and Mr. Melchior, table for three, gentlemen.
9: Thank you. I'm very hungry, Archie. Do you have a steak?
3: Have we got a steak? How would you like it, Mr. Melchior? Medium, rare, or well done?
9: One of each.
3: One of each? Holy cow.
9: That and some pignoppers, too. And plenty of potatoes.
3: And you can get all the potatoes you can stomach. They're chateau potatoes.
9: Chateau?
3: They're on the house.
9: On the house?
3: Will you stop this for a second, please? Yes, they're on the house. They're free. Au gratin, you know? What's the matter? No hablo español? How about you, Mr. Wilson? Are you hungry?
8: I sure am. Bring on anything you got.
3: There's a man after my own heart.
6: There he goes again. You must have two hearts.
4: Three clubs.
1: Three, no trump.
10: I double.
3: Please, no poker. You can't gamble here.
4: Can't gamble, he says. How about that dinner we're going to eat here?
1: Oh, look, isn't that Minnie Carson coming in? Yes, it's Minnie Carson. Hello, darling. How are you? Come in.
11: Hello, everybody.
3: Well, now that Miss Mindy Carson is here, leave us start the festivities festering. Would you fester us with a little song, Miss Carson? Hey, you're a cutie, you know.
6: You're looking at the wrong Carson. She is Miss Carson.
3: Oh, excuse me. How about a song, Miss Carson?
11: Oh, I'd love to, Archie. My first song is Frank Lesser's new hit tune, If I Were a Bell.
6: No, just a minute. You're not going to let this little lady sing just like that. Let's give the place a little class. I'll introduce her, huh?
3: Okay, Mr. Carson, go ahead now. Everybody, sit back and relax, huh? First, I'll save up a few drinks.
6: Ladies and gentlemen, this is the most fabulous tavern in the world, Duffy's Tavern. The guests for dinner here tonight are seated in the famous Cub Room, the Dodger Room, include Miss Tallulah Bankhead, debutante from Montgomery, Alabama, who will soon be coming out. She's not careful with that dress. Mr. Fred Allen, the eminent nose specialist. The former fire chief, Mr. Ed Wynn. And there are the famous operatic team of Lawrence Melchior. And there at a table for two are Meredith Wilson and his orchestra and chorus. And wiping his hands in a dirty apron is your fabulous host, Ed Archie Gardner. Mr. Gardner has just sent over to the gentlemen at each table a magnum of celery tonic. And for the ladies, a bottle of Canal Number 5. Now stepping into the spotlight with one foot daintily posed on the bar rail is Miss Mindy Carson.

0: Oh, that was wonderful, Mindy. 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
1: Oh, you like my voice?
0: Yeah, I was talking about your bilk, though. Speaking of solid, Mr. Milky, you ain't done nothing yet, and you've already been on your second helping of pig's knuckles.
2: These are my own knuckles.
0: Well, how about singing a little song anyway?
2: I do not sing little songs. I sing arias from Grand Opera, and I'm sure you don't understand Grand Opera.
0: Me, I listen to Grand Ole Opry on the radio every Saturday night. Very funny show.
2: We are not speaking of the same Grand Opera. I am speaking of the opera of Gallicucci, Schumannheim, Geraldine Farrar.
0: What about Minnie Pearl?
2: You see, you don't understand Grand Opera.
3: Oh, I do. I understand opera. And do you know that Carmen is my favorite opera? Look, I'll tell you what I'd love to do with you. If you just sing, I will explain the opera to the public. Because very rarely do they know what...
2: Very well. I'll sing Pagliacci.
3: Pagliacci?
2: Yes, Vesti la Cuba from Pagliacci.
3: You don't happen to know Carmen, do you? That's my favorite.
2: Oh, yes, I do, but I'm going to sing Pagliacci.
3: Well, all right. I still think that Carmen has got something...
2: Pagliacci.
3: You know. If you could just bring yourself around to my way of thinking.
2: I sing Pagliacci.
3: Pagliacci. How much do you weigh? How much do you weigh?
2: Please, I will sing. You just explain the story for the public. Maestro Pagliacci.

0: Pardon me, let me explain it up to there. They can't remember too much. Now, the opera, what he was singing, as the curtain rises, we see Carmen, you see?
1: This is not Carmen. This is the story of a broken-hearted clown.
0: I know that. For heaven's sake, I studied opera. He's a broken-hearted clown because he's in love with a girl, and guess what her name is?
1: You mean?
0: Exactly. Carmen. And as the curtain rises, we see Carmen walking out of the cigarette factory. We know it's the cigarette factory because there are doctors walking in and out of the building. Now, Carmen, you know, Carmen is not very pretty. She's not pretty. In fact, the one fault to find with Carmen is, that is with her appearance, is that her head sticks out of her dress. Now, as the play opens, she is wearing a yellow blouse and a checkered skirt, and as she walks down the street, men whistle at her. They think she's a taxi cab. I love this opera. Carmen enjoys this little game, and she keeps her motor running. Carmen has many admirers, and to each one of them, she is given a lock of her hair. Isn't that beautiful? So Carmen, or as she is now called by her friends, Baldy, hasn't any hair left to give to the clown, and he is broken-hearted. Would you continue, please? Wait, I'll explain it. Wait. We now see Carmen, who has left the cigarette factory, and she's taking a job in a cigar factory. You can tell that she has switched to cigars, because she has on a Havana wrapper. A strange man appears in the opera. It is Don Jose. He says to her, "How about a drink?" She indignantly. She says, "Swine." He says, "No, swisky." Carmen loves puns, so she falls in love with him. Don Jose kisses her, but she forgets to take the cigar out of her mouth. What an exciting scene that is. My goodness me, Don Jose proposes to her. Listen to this. 9 different times he asks her to marry him, and still he keeps on asking her. He will not take yes for an answer. At this moment, Carmen's father enters. He says, "I'm going to the river to fish for some mussels." So we see the muscle-bound old man. He is walking toward the river. Don Jose stops Carmen's father and asks for his daughter's hand. Now, if you will continue. That is her father's answer. By now, Don Jose and Carmen's father hate each other. And the audience is in a pretty nasty mood, too. But Don Jose returns to Carmen, and he says to her in a beautiful scene, he says, "Let's get romantic." And they do. They take a walk down the old ox road, and he is filled with pride because she's the biggest ox on the road. Well, if you're not going to take this thing seriously, I won't... I'll explain it. You can tell that Don Jose is really broken-hearted. He is so broken-hearted he knows he will never be able to work again. Having only a little money, he starts economizing. When he walks, he takes long steps just to save his $6 shoes. But his steps are so long, he splits his $8 pants. I just told you about the pants of La Juba. A little later, I'll tell you about the vest of La Juba. If you will continue.

It's so nice of you to applaud me like that. Now, the part that he just sang, to me, is the most interesting part of the whole opera. It is the day of the bullfight. I will explain it. The real hero of the play, Escamillo by name, is pacing the floor in his dressing room. His Toreador's costume is not back from the cleaners. The spectators are yelling for Escamillo, so he rushes into the arena in his underwear, and the bull sees red. Escamillo sees Carmen sitting in a box with her father, and he turns to bow to Carmen. The bull charges, absorbed in the back of Escamillo's underwear, and the bull stops suddenly. He has seen the trap. In the next scene, Escamillo calls on Carmen at her home. And at 3:30 in the morning, he proposes marriage to Carmen. And at 4 a.m., they decide to elope. And just as Escamillo and Carmen are sneaking out the kitchen door into the yard, Dawn is creeping over the fence. Dawn is Carmen's mother. She gets around a little too. And now comes the big dramatic moment of the opera. When the couple are standing before the justice of the peace getting married, the judge says, "Do you take this woman to be your wife?" Escamillo says, "I do." The judge says, "That's funny. I take her to be your mother." They get married. But it's a matter, you know, it's a modern marriage. It's a failure. So they separate and they decide to divide the house equally. She gets the inside and he gets the outside. Poor Escamillo starts streaking and he loses all his money. He loses all his friends. But one day he finds something in an old suit. It is himself. He starts calling on Carmen again. But she wants no part of him and she runs away to South America. On her arrival in Buenos Aires in South America, paper in Walter Winchell's column that she has just become a mother in New York. This confuses her. So she rushes back to New York. She's anxious to see her child. She finds him. He's making a fortune. He's a television repairman. Well, that's the story of what that man who was just here was singing about. But some night, if you can get this same guy to sing Carmen, I'd love to tell you the story of Pagliacci.

0: Edwin, my darling, I love you as always, and Lawrence Melchior, I love you always.
1: Wait a minute, Miss Bankhead, how about you entertain us a little, huh?
0: Oh, no, I couldn't possibly. I am in the legitimate thorough.
1: In that case, how about doing something illegitimate?
0: Well, I could sing.
1: Not that illegitimate.
0: Well, this place is hardly conducive to a dramatic performance.
1: Well, I conduce it up for you. Come on. You know, that's what wonderful thing is about television. You know, when you come to a line like that, I conduce it up with you, you know. You don't
0: press
1: read the
0: on,
1: line, you
0: come
1: just
0: on,
1: drop your pants. All right, come on.
0: Come on.
1: Step into the stoplight and strut your stuff, huh?
0: Yeah. Oh, is that my line?
1: I wouldn't have known it, brother. That's a cue.
0: Oh, you're a living actor, huh?
1: Yeah,
0: huh? Oh, glad you asked me. Is that your line? I can't perform alone if I do a scene from a play.
1: You can't perform
0: alone? No, dear.
1: Well, I'm glad you asked me. How would you like to co-star with one of the greatest living actors?
0: And not you, darling.
1: Uh-huh.
0: You a living actor.
1: Yeah. Greatest since Sonny Tufts. Yes, sir, actor's blood curses through me veins.
0: Yeah, I can hear it from here, darling.
1: The smell of the grease ball is in me nostrils. Yeah, how about it, Tallulah? How about you and me doing a little play? We'll co-star together, huh?
0: No, I don't think so, Archie, darling. Yours is such a great talent that it can stand alone. Definitely alone. You don't need me.
1: No, huh?
0: No.
1: Maybe not.
0: You must go on alone to great heights, can't you see it? Archie as King Lear. Archie as Macbeth.
1: Archie as Hamlet.
0: Archie as Julius Caesar.
1: Archie as Tobacco Road.
0: Yes, you will go on and on and on. And all I ask is that someday when you're striding about the stage, you will look up towards the balcony, and there in the very last row will be a little old lady, and I will be saying to the people around me, "That's Archie. I knew him when. Archie, I knew him when."
1: You think you ought to be talking while I'm acting?
0: I'm so sorry, darling. You're so right.
1: Well, on with the play. Who is it that once says the play is the thing?
0: Well, I could do something if I had a scene from a drawing room drama, but I would need the assistance of a finished actor.
2: Well, there's nobody more finished than I am. They got finished with me in this script about 20 pages back.
3: Yeah, me too.
2: Say, is your name still Jack Carson?
3: It's been so long since anybody mentioned my name in this program, I don't remember.
4: Well, don't look at me. I should have brought my zither with me. I'm just the third man, that's all I am.
2: Well, if the star of this program hadn't taken so much time with that telephone call, sure this program isn't the big telephone hour.
0: I'll take it, darling. That must be Claude now. He followed me here. I knew he would. Hello. Oh, hello, Claude, darling. I'd recognize your voice any... Duffy? Who's Duffy?
1: Oh, that must be for me. Hello, Duffy. Well, I'm doing great here. What do you mean? They're on the cuff. I clipped one of them for $83.20 before he even got here.

0: Next Sunday, darlings, from New York, we'll have Fred Allen, Margaret Truman, Danny Thomas, Douglas Fairbanks Jr., Martha Ray, the Sons of the Pioneers, Mindy Carson, Meredith Wilson and his orchestra and others, and now Fred, Jack, Mindy, Archie, Ed and Lawrence. 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Mindy.
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The Big Show is directed and produced by Dee Engelbach and written by Goodman Ace with George Foster, Mort Green and Frank Wilson. This is Ed Hurley. 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

0: Bound coast of Maine to the snowbound coast of California, from the borders of Canada, famous for Canadians, to the borders of Mexico, famous for Mexicans, from town to city, from mountain to valley, from north to south, from east to west, America is a land of tradition. Tradition is the seventh inning stretch at the ball game, firecrackers on the 4th of July, turkey on Thanksgiving. And at 1847 Rogers Road, Ozzie Nelson, American, is completely enmeshed in what is rapidly becoming one of America's most exasperating traditions. It calls for a complete mastery of arithmetic, trigonometry, surveying, semantics, foreign languages, including double talk and Jabberwocky, not to mention mind reading, and above all, the control of temper.
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3: Give it back, David. It's mine.
1: For goodness sakes, fellas, how's the government going to know where they stand financially if I don't get my income tax?
3: Can you fix my squirt flower for me, Pop?
1: Your what?
3: My squirt flower. It doesn't work.
4: You squeeze that rubber ball and the water's supposed to squirt out.
1: Now, let me see it. There's probably something stopping up the hose.
3: I squeeze it and nothing happens, see?
1: It worked that time. Lend me your handkerchief, David.
3: Gee, I didn't even aim it.
1: No, that isn't necessary when somebody's looking right into it.
3: You aren't mad at me, are you, Pop?
1: No, but I will be if you guys don't run along. Let me finish this income tax.
4: Okay, Pop. You stay there, Dopey.
1: Oh, David, that's not nice, calling your little brother Dopey.
4: You know what he did? He spent his allowance on that squirt flower, and now he can't go to the movies.
3: I don't want to go anyway.
1: Well, will you guys please finish this outside? Nothing to argue about in the first place. Ricky wanted a squirt gun, so he bought it. You want to go to the show, so go ahead, David. Evidently, Ricky doesn't care about it.
4: He's just saying that.
3: I am not wise, guys.
1: Okay, let's drop it, huh? Ricky doesn't want to go to the show, so let's forget it. Where I am here.
3: Pop?
1: What is it, Ricky?
3: Can I have some money so I can go to the show?
1: Ricky, why did you buy the squirt flower?
3: Will Thornberry saw it in the trick store window.
1: What's Will Thornberry got to do with you?
3: He liked it so much he thought I ought to buy it.
1: Did he buy one too?
3: No, he's going to the show with David.
1: Ricky, what happened to you is a rather common thing. You see, you were talked into something you didn't want to buy. Happens every day. A fellow starts out to buy a car. Before he gets to the car lot, he meets somebody who tells him about a television set. Before he can buy the television set, he meets somebody who tells him about a wonderful movie camera. Before he can buy the movie camera, he meets somebody who tells him about a car. So he buys the car and he never gets what he really wanted in the first place.
4: He started out to buy a car, Pop.
1: Well, that's not a very good illustration. But you've got to learn to be firm, know what you want, and don't let yourself be talked out of it.
3: I want to go to the movies, Pop.
1: Yeah, but you've already spent your money.
3: I want to go to the movies, Pop. You can't talk me out of it.
1: Well, I'll tell you what I'll do, Ricky. I'll advance you the money for the movies, and next week I'll deduct it from your allowance.
3: Thanks a lot, Pop.
5: Oh, hello there, fellas.
1: Oh, hello, Harriet.
4: Hi, Mom.
5: What's in the box, Mom? I bought that gray suit at the style shop. You know, the one you said you liked so much?
1: I said I liked it?
5: Yes, don't you remember?
1: No, when was that?
5: Oh, the day I made your double park to look at it, and the policeman was coming down the street. They had it in blue and also in gray. In fact, I met Louise Adams in the store, and she tried to talk me into taking the blue one. But I stuck to my guns.
1: You bought the gray one?
5: Yeah, I kind of liked it better.
1: Oh, this is very interesting. Fellas, did you hear what your mother just said? It's just like you and Will Thornberry, Ricky. Your mother had the same experience.
3: Did you buy squirt flower, Mom?
5: Of what, dear?
1: No, it wasn't exactly the same, Ricky, but the point's there anyway, if you want to look around for it.
5: Say, haven't you finished your income tax return yet?
1: Oh, just about. I started off with a bang, but the questions after name and address kind of slowed me down. This is the one that's sticking me now.
5: Enter your tax from table on page 4 or from line 18 on page 3. That's very simple.
1: Do you know what it means?
5: Yeah, of course.
1: Well, I wish you'd explain it to me. I've read it over about 10 times.
5: Well, it says right here what to do. Enter your tax from table on page 4 or from line 18 on page 3.
1: Well, yeah, I guess I must be awful stupid or something, but it just sounds confusing to me. Why don't they just come right out and tell you what you owe instead of beating around the bush? It's a sneaky way of doing things.
5: Isn't this it? Here's the table on page 4. Now, we just go down the column to the amount you earn.
1: See, wait a minute. I see it. Hey, move your head. Here's the tax. Oh, sure. You see, you just enter the tax from table on page 4. It was that stuff about line 18 that was confusing.
5: Well, go ahead, fill it in, then you can mail it this afternoon.
1: No, not right away. I want to look it over a little first and check it with this booklet.
5: What booklet is that?
1: Oh, this one that Thorny gave me.
5: Oh, let me see it. How to Save Money on Your Income Tax, written by 8874392.
1: I think that's just his CPA number or a code number. His name is on it someplace. No kidding, it's a legitimate booklet. It's got things that I didn't know about. You know, if I were a doctor, I could deduct part of my car expenses.
5: But you're not a doctor.
1: No, that's one I have to pass up. Although I could be a doctor. I've got that big first aid kit you bought at the war surplus store. Hey, you've never had your tonsils out, have you, Harriet?
5: No, I don't intend to. And I'll tell you another thing. We're not going to have another mad dash for the post office at midnight, March 15th. Go ahead, sign it, will you? I'll send Ricky with you and make sure it gets mailed.
1: Harriet, believe me, I don't need to take Ricky with me. I'm a full-grown man of normal intelligence. Here, give me the tax return. I promise to mail it right now.
5: I'm not the tax return.
1: Well, I thought you picked it up from the table. You just laid it down here a minute ago.
5: It's not under these papers.
1: Well, I can't understand what happened to it. I had it right in my hand.
5: Oh, here it is, on the floor.
1: Oh, well, thanks. Ricky, get your coat. You're going down to the mailbox with Daddy.
5: How do you like my new suit, David?
4: Oh, gee, it looks swell, Mom. Do you think gray is a good color for me? You look swell in everything.
5: David, that kind of talk will only get you 3 desserts.
4: I mean it, Mom. I heard a couple people say how pretty you looked in church last Sunday.
5: Last Sunday? What did I wear last Sunday? My blue dress and my blue hat.
4: David, are you sure you like me in gray? Honest, Mom, you look swell.
5: Well, yes, I guess it is nice. Gray's a beautiful color, isn't it?
4: It sure is.
5: It's a lovely color, gray. Look at all the things that are gray. Gray clouds, gray hair. The old gray mare. I wonder if this material will take a blue dye.
6: Hi, Ozzy.
1: Oh, hello, Joe.
7: Hello, Mr. Randolph.
6: Hello, Ricky. Taking your daddy out for a walk?
1: Just mailing my tax return. Beating the old deadline this year.
6: Hurts a little, though, doesn't it?
1: No, I don't mind paying my income tax. It's for a good cause.
7: Can I drop it in, Pop?
6: Say, I don't mean to butt into your personal affairs, but are you sure you've taken all the deductions you can?
1: Oh, yeah. In fact, I have a booklet here. I looked everything up.
6: Well, there's a lot of stuff you can deduct that most people don't know about. I let my cousin Herman do my tax. He's a tax man. Really knows his stuff, too.
1: Well, I looked everything over pretty carefully.
7: Can we mail it now, Pop?
1: Yeah, here we go. I'll lift you up. Goodbye, money. Just a minute, Ricky. Joe, believe me, I took all the legal deductions possible. I'm sure I can't possibly save another dime.
8: Okay, it's your money.
1: Up you go, Ricky.
8: All the government wants is just what you owe them.
1: Just a minute, Ricky. Joe, I can assure you I made the tax out very carefully. I took every possible deduction. Up you go, Ricky.
8: Okay, if you want to throw your money away.
1: Just a minute, Ricky.
7: I'm getting dizzy.
1: Joe, are you trying to talk me out of mailing this?
7: It won't do you any good, Mr. Randolph.
1: Ricky, let Mr. Randolph talk.
8: Well, I was just trying to help, Oz. But you probably know all the deductions you're allowed. Little things like deducting the tax you pay on theater tickets. Naturally, you know you can take off the interest you pay on any financing. Here, I'll let you up, Ricky.
1: Joe, put that boy down.
8: Go on, mail it, Ricky. I'm sorry I bothered you.
1: Joe, let go of him.
7: Pop, you're pulling down my pants.
4: This blue handkerchief sets it off a little better.
9: Gee, Mom, I don't know. If you think you like the blue suit better, why don't you take this one back?
5: You don't like this color on me, do you?
9: I like it, Mom, but how about you?
5: Well, I'm beginning to think Louise Adams was right. I think I'll take it back and get the blue one. But, let's not mention it to Daddy, shall we?
9: How come?
5: Well, your father'd say I don't have a mind of my own, and we love Daddy the way he is. We wouldn't want him saying the right thing.
1: Yes, sir, Ricky, my boy. It was a lucky thing we met Mr. Randolph. Really going to save some money.
7: That's well, Pop.
1: It might be just as well if you don't mention this to Mother. See, she might not understand.
7: Maybe she'll get mad at me.
1: No, just don't mention it. See, if she asks any questions, I'll do all the answering.
7: Oh, Ozzie.
1: Harriet. I was just coming in.
5: I was just going up.
1: Is that your suit box?
5: Oh, yes, it is.
1: Taking it next door to show Catherine Thornberry?
5: Oh, that's a good idea. Well, goodbye.
1: So long. You see, Ricky, she didn't even ask whether we mailed the income tax or not.
7: That's what I was laughing about.
1: Well, you run along and play now. I've got to get back and do some more work on this. Well, you'd better go put another belt on, too. You can't go around holding those pants up all day.
9: Where have you been, Ricky?
7: It's a secret.
9: What are you talking about?
7: It's a secret between Pop and me.
9: Mom has a secret, too.
7: I'll tell you Pop's secret if he tells me Mom's secret.
9: Well, Mom's taking back the gray suit and she's getting a blue one. What's Pop's secret?
7: Pop didn't mail his tax letter.
9: Mom and Pop are a lot of fun, boy.
7: Yeah, but they sure have a lot of dopey secrets.

0: 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You know, folks, I hate to say this because I'm very fond of the Nelson family, but they sure are in an uncertain mood today. Poor Harriet can't make up her mind between a blue suit or a gray, and poor Ozzy, well, maybe it's lucky he did meet Joe Randolph before he mailed his income tax. At any rate, he's doing it over.
1: Well, that's a different story.
2: You all finished, Pop?
1: Yeah, I think so. I just want to check this booklet again. I think I've taken all the deductions I can. Common disasters. No, I don't think that applies to us.
2: What are they?
1: Well, they list them here. If an earthquake demolished the house and a flood carried off all our property, and then a hurricane swept away everything else we own, I'd save $200.
2: That's a lot of money, boy.
1: Yeah. And of course, there are other things. Charity, the theater tickets you heard Mr. Randolph talk about. Dependents. So you and David are deductions.
2: Are we common disasters?
1: No, you're dependents. You see, I'm allowed $600 a year for each of you.
2: Then how come I only get 25 cents a week?
1: You see, the $600 is supposed to cover your food, clothes, education, all your living expenses. And I think that does it. Now all we have to do is go down the mailbox and just drop it in. Harriet.
2: Well, Ozzy.
1: I was just going out.
2: I was just coming in. What's always so funny in the doorway?
3: Where were you going?
2: Just down to the...
1: Is it Ricky?
3: Hi, Mom. Did you just get back?
2: I did, David.
3: Oh, Jiminy, David, please be more careful. If I hadn't slammed the door, you'd have given the whole thing away.
2: I'm sorry, Mom.
3: That's all right.
2: Did you get the blue suit, Mom?
3: Yes, I did. Wait till you see it. It's so much nicer than the gray. I'm sure Daddy will like it better, too. Hello?
4: Hello, Harriet. It's Mother.
3: Oh, hello, Mother. Hide this in the closet for me, David.
4: Harriet, what's going on over there? Telling somebody to hide in the closet?
3: No, Mother. I bought a suit today, and I just asked David to put it away for me.
4: Why, Harriet, that's the reason I called. I was talking to Louise Adams a little while ago.
3: Oh?
4: She said she'd been thinking it over, and you were absolutely right about the gray suit. It's much better for you than the blue one.
3: Louise Adams thinks I look better in gray now?
4: I must say I agree with her, Harriet. Personally, I like you much better in gray. Blue just doesn't do anything for you. Are you still there, dear?
3: Yes, Mother.
4: Well,

0: out to buy pork chops, and I was going to get pork chops.
1: Well, good for you, Mother.
0: No lamb chops for me. I got the nicest pound of spare ribs you've ever seen.
1: Spare ribs?
0: Yes, Catherine Thornberry recommended them. Are you still there, dear?
1: Oh, yes, Mother. I was just wondering whether I could get down to the dress shop and back before dinner.
2: All right, now, Ricky, I'm going to pick you up, and you're going to drop this in the mailbox. And nobody's going to stop us this time, right?
3: Yoo-hoo, it's an
1: Alfred. Hurry up, Pop.
2: Oh, hello, Emmy Lou. If you'll excuse us for a moment, we're going to drop my tax form in the mailbox.
3: Oh, what a wonderful bit of Americana. There you stand by the mailbox, a patriotic smile on your face. Your heart cries out, take it, Uncle Sam. There's a lot more where that came from. No complaining, no grumbling. You're eager and willing to pay your country its due. You're 130 million Americans, Mr. Nelson.
2: Thank you, Emmy Lou. Up you go, Ricky.
3: We've been learning about income tax at school. It's wonderful the way you can save money, if you know how.
2: Just a minute, Ricky.
4: I'll wait here on the fire plug.
2: Emmy Lou, I don't mean to be rude or abrupt, but I'm sure I've taken every possible deduction.
3: Golly, I hope you haven't overdone it, Mr. Nelson. The penalties are pretty severe. They can put you in jail for fraud or fine you $10,000.
4: Now, Pop?
2: Better hold it, Ricky. I think I'll take it home and go over it just once more. Now, I'm a little disappointed in you, Ricky.
4: Me? How come?
2: Well, this morning after Will Thornberry talked you into buying that squirt flower, I thought I told you to be firm and know your own mind. If I hadn't listened to Mr. Randolph, I wouldn't have to change this tax return.
4: What did I do?
2: Well, if you had known your own mind, if you had been firm, you wouldn't have listened to me. You'd have mailed it.
1: Oh, look, Ozzie.
2: Harriet, I was just coming in.
1: Well, come on in. Wait a minute. What's that in your hand?
4: I think I'll stay outside.
1: Ozzie, that looks like the envelope your tax return was in.
2: There is a resemblance, isn't there?
1: All right, what happened? And don't tell me the mailbox was closed.
2: Before I could mail it, I met Joe Randolph. I let him talk me into making some silly deduction.
1: Oh, now, Ozzie, before you...
2: don't try to make excuses for me. I've been wishing wiki-washy. No mind of my own. Thank goodness you're a little different.
1: But, Ozzie...
2: No, I mean it, Harriet. The way you went ahead and bought the suit you wanted. You knew what color you wanted. Instead of listening to a lot of other people, you went right ahead and bought that... what color was it?
1: Blue.
2: Yes. You bought that... No, Harriet, it was gray.
1: Yeah, a gray-blue. A little more blue than gray. There's practically no gray at all. In fact, it's all blue.
2: Harriet, you said it was gray.
1: Ozzie, there's something I ought to tell you. A minute ago, you said you had no mind of your own, but you were weak and wishy-washy.
2: I said wish and weaky-washy, but go ahead.
1: I took the gray suit back and got the blue one.
2: Well, Harriet, this is wonderful. You're just as big a chump as I... No, that isn't right. You've got your blue suit, but I still haven't mailed my tax returns.
1: I've got the blue suit, but I don't want it.
2: You don't? Harriet, what's the matter? Don't you have a mind of your... No, we've already established that. You know, they say that after people have been married a certain number of years, they get to resemble each other. You think that could be happening to us?
1: Could be. Say, I just thought of a very clever plan. Since it's pretty obvious that we both keep changing our minds, why don't you take my blue suit back and get me the gray one, and I'll mail your income tax return.
2: Well, that's the first sensible thing that's been said in this family all day. Say, come to think of it, we are beginning to resemble each other. You're getting more like me, I'm getting more like you. I keep changing my mind lately, just like you, and you just thought up a wonderful idea.
1: Flattery will get you nowhere. Here, take this suit box and give me your tax return.
2: It's a deal. Oh, but let me give you a tip. If you see Joe Randolph or Emmy Lou, run the other way.
1: Okay, dear. Well, let me give you a tip. If you see Louise Adams, you run the other way.
2: Well, all right, but you're asking a lot more of me than I'm asking of you.
1: In what way?
2: Oh, Louise.

0: Ozzie off to re-exchange Harriet's suit, and there goes Harriet down to the corner to mail Ozzie's tax return. But they'll be back in just a moment with their closing scene.
1: Hey, Mr. Smith, that Nelson family certainly is a bundle of confusion.
0: Yes, but I guess all families are like that at one time or another.
1: Oh, not my family. 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
0: Hey, great. 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
0: A complete service for four for under $100. 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Other leading silver makers have raised their prices, but International Sterling brings you the same substantial weight, the same superb quality at 1944 prices. Could anyone ask for anything more?
1: Not me. Especially since I also got a great big beautiful chest with my silver. Big enough to hold 132 pieces.
0: Yes, you've really got something when you own International Sterling. The solid silver with beauty that lives forever.
2: Yeah, it's me.
3: Oh, good. Let's see my suit.
2: Harriet, before you open the box, you're sure you wanted the gray suit?
3: Of course. Let me see it.
2: Don't be so anxious. Stand back a minute. No, I don't think gray would look good on you.
3: Uh-oh. Well, okay, dear. Let me see my blue suit.
2: You like the blue suit?
3: Yes, dear. Don't feel bad about it. I've been through it myself. You'll like me in blue.
2: It isn't what you think. I didn't bring the blue suit back.
3: Well, I'll be satisfied with the gray one.
2: It isn't gray and it isn't blue.
3: Well, what is it, for goodness sake?
2: Well, I met my friend Danny O'Hara. And St. Patrick's Day is almost here.
3: Well, I've always wanted a green suit.
2: You're still off, Harriet. Danny's an orangeman. But don't get upset. It isn't orange. It's more of a reddish color.
3: But, Ozzie, I wanted the gray suit.
2: Well, maybe we can work something out tomorrow. We'll keep them coming and going. And the first time a gray one comes through the front door, we'll nail it shut. On the way home from the dress shop, I stopped to glance in the window of the trick store. And while I was looking in, little Will Thornberry came up. I really don't have a mind of my own.
3: I don't get it.
2: You will. Smell this flower on my lapel.
0: Tune in next week to another adventure of Ozzie and Harriet, produced and transcribed in Hollywood, and starring Ozzie Nelson and Harriet Hilliard.
3: And remember, the solid silver with beauty that lives forever is International Sterling.
2: Yes, Harriet, the solid silver with beauty that lives forever is International Sterling.
0: Appearing in support of Ozzie and Harriet were David and Ricky Nelson, Janet Waldo, Lorene Tuttle, Marvin Miller, and yours truly, Vern Smith. Original music was composed and conducted by Billy May.
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2: 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Friend.

0: Christmas Eve at 8224 West 73rd Street, New York City. And on the third floor in apartment 3D, all is serene and quiet. Except for my roommate, Irma Peterson, who is reading.
1: 'Twas the night before Christmas, and all through the house, not a creature was stirring. Ah! Look, Jane, a mouse!
0: Now, don't get excited. It's lost. It's probably looking for Professor Kropotkin's room.
1: Oh, gee, Jane, I've never been so happy on Christmas Eve, and that's because I have such wonderful friends. You and Richard and Mrs. O'Reilly and Professor Kropotkin, and of course, Al.
0: Oh, by all means, Al.
1: Of course, I can't really consider Al a friend because I'm going to marry him.
0: Naturally.
1: And, Jane, you don't know what it means to have a few good friends you can count on, especially on Christmas Eve. Well, you know, when you'd really like to be with your family, but mine lives over 1,500 miles from here.
0: Irma, you never say much about your family.
1: Oh, Jane, there isn't much to say. They're just an average family, just like me. Perfectly normal people. For instance, there's Anna Peterson, my younger sister. She's not as old as I am.
0: It figures.
1: And there's my brother, Ernie Peterson. He's engaged. To be married, of course.
0: Yes, of course. What about your parents?
1: Oh, I miss them the most. They're just like a mother and father to me.
0: You know that happens in most families, Irma.
1: But, gee, they're all in Minnesota and I'm here. But I'm not lonesome because I'm surrounded by good friends. And, Jane, I really appreciate them. That's why I'm giving a Christmas Eve surprise party tonight for you and Richard and Professor Kropotkin and Mrs. O'Reilly and Al.
0: Tonight?
1: Uh-huh.
0: Oh, Irma, honey. Well, I don't know how to tell you, but...
1: Tell me what?
0: Well, dear, excuse me, honey. Hello? Oh, hello, Richard.
2: What?
0: Yes, I know it's formal. No, I've never been to the Long Island Country Club. Yes, I'm terribly excited. It'll be our second Christmas Eve together. Oh, I'll be ready. Goodbye, dear.
1: Jane, you mean you're going out tonight with Richard? Or what about my Christmas Eve party?
0: Well, honey, you didn't say anything about it, and Richard invited me to a Christmas party at the Long Island Country Club. I'd hate to miss it. It's the affair of the season.
1: Oh, but this is Christmas Eve, and I thought tonight we'd be together. Christmas Eve isn't like other holidays, you know.
0: Well, I realize that, honey, but...
1: Well, I could understand it if it was Independence Day, then we wouldn't have to be together. We could be independent.
0: Irma, I'm terribly sorry, but... Well, there's nothing I can do about it. Richard asked me weeks ago. Anyway, my not being here shouldn't spoil your party. You'll still have Professor Kropotkin and Mrs. O'Reilly and Al.
1: I understand, Jane. I still have the others.
0: Sure. Come in.
3: It's only me, Professor Kropotkin. How are my two little Christmas trees? One full grown and the other a little sapling.
0: Why, Professor.
3: Excuse me, a little Yuletide joke. By the way, girls, a Merry Christmas to you both.
0: Merry Christmas to you, too.
1: Merry Christmas, Professor.
3: I hope you'll excuse me for coming down. I don't mean to interrupt, but I wasn't feeling so good. And when I don't feel so good, I always rush out of my room as fast as I can.
0: Why?
3: I wouldn't be found dead in that place. Well, girls, do you realize tonight is Christmas Eve?
0: Yes, and just look at that blanket of snow outside. Isn't it lovely?
3: That is a matter of opinion. If Mrs. O'Reilly doesn't put glass in my windows, not only will I have a blanket of snow, I'll have a carpet of the same material.
0: Oh, Irma, you'd better ask the professor about this evening before it's too late.
1: Oh, yes. Professor, will you come to my Christmas Eve party tonight?
3: Tonight? Oh, Irma, I'm so sorry.
1: You mean you can't come either?
3: Well, it can't be helped. Tonight I'm playing my fiddle at the Gypsy Tea Room. I've been practicing all day.
1: Oh, that's terrible.
3: Yes, I know, but they pay me for it.
1: First Jane disappoints me, and now you.
0: Well, now, look, honey, the professor can't help it. He must earn a living. And after all, you still have Mrs. O'Reilly and maybe the Martins upstairs. And, of course, there's Al. Come in.
4: Hello, everybody. Merry Christmas.
0: Well, the same to you, Mrs. O'Reilly.
1: Merry Christmas.
3: Say, Mrs. O'Reilly, that's a beautiful stairs, but that sign in the middle of it.
4: You don't like it?
2: Merry Christmas, lots of cheer. Remember the landlady or you'll freeze next year. To me, it's not a sentimental thought.
1: Miss O'Reilly, I'm giving a big surprise Christmas Eve party tonight for you and Al. We come tonight.
4: Oh, Irma, darling, I'm so sorry.
1: You mean you're too busy, too?
4: Yes, the Martins have invited me to go to Jersey with them. And since they owe me 4 months' back rent, I can't afford to let them get on the train by themselves.
1: This is awful. First Jane turned me down, and the professor, now you...
4: Maybe next year, Irma, dear. Merry Christmas and goodbye.
1: Oh, Jane.
0: Oh, sweetie, now stop crying. I know you're disappointed, but you should have told us about your party earlier. And besides, honey, you won't be left alone. You bought some food, didn't you?
1: What do you mean? Of course I bought some food.
0: Then Al will show up, I guarantee it.
2: Speaking of food, I think I'll go up to my room and have my dinner.
0: Are you cooking, Professor?
2: No, I just take one look at that dump, I sit down and I eat my heart out. Merry Christmas, girls. I'm sorry, Irma.
0: Honey, I'm sorry things turned out this way for you.
1: Well, it's all right, Jane. This is one way of finding out who my real friends are. They're Al. Every one of them.
0: Come in.
5: Hello, Jane. Hiya, chicken. Merry Christmas.
1: Oh, gee, Al. Merry, merry Christmas. I'm so glad to see you.
5: Same here, chicken. I like being with you, too. Mind if I warm my hands on the radiator?
1: Well, of course not, honey. How'd they get so cold?
5: Wanted to take the crosstown trolley, but with all that snow on the ground, took me 4 hours to find a transfer.
1: Honey, that's too bad. And your poor face, it's so red.
5: That ain't from the cold, chicken. They caught me with yesterday's transfer.
0: Oh, my goodness, look at the time. Richard's going to pick me up in an hour, and I haven't even started to dress. Al, aren't you going to take your top coat off?
5: Oh, thanks, Jane, but I ain't staying. Just came in to wish Chicken a Merry Christmas. I gotta be on my way. Got a big deal brewing.
1: Oh, Al.
5: Oh, Chicken, it's important.
1: Oh, you and your deal.
5: Business is business, Chicken. I gotta be running along.
1: But I'll be left all alone on Christmas Eve. And Al, I depended on you, my own boyfriend.
5: Chicken, if I could only explain.
1: Don't bother. None of you must think very much of me if you can leave me alone on Christmas Eve. Fine friends I have. Goodbye.
5: How do you like that?
0: Al, of all the low-down, contemptible, good-for-nothing...
5: Hold it, Jane. I won't have you saying those things about the girl I love.
0: I'm not talking about Irma, I mean you. How could you desert her on Christmas Eve of all nights? Me, I have to go out with Richard, but you're her boyfriend.
5: Oh, Jane, I love Irma. And when a man is in love, he ain't responsible. He may do strange things, things he'd never do in his right mind.
0: What are you talking about?
5: I went and got a job.
0: You got a job? Al, have you been drinking?
5: Knew it would shock you. But it's just for one night. Want to make a little dough and buy Irma a present.
0: Oh, well, I apologize, Al. I'm sorry I yelled at you.
5: Forget it, Jane.
0: Oh, gee. Listen, Al. The Christmas carolers.
5: Gee, that's pretty. Would like to stay, but I gotta get to work. Tell Irma I'll see you tomorrow, huh? Goodbye.

0: Hello? Hello? Who is it?
1: It's me, Richard. Jane.
0: Jane? Well, what's wrong? You sound terrible.
1: Richard, I can't go with you to the Christmas dance.
0: Why not? Are you ill?
1: No, Richard, I'm all right. It's just that... Well, Irma... You see, Irma hasn't any family or relatives in New York, and this Christmas Eve, all our friends seem to be busy, and I just couldn't leave her alone, Richard.
0: I wouldn't want you to.
1: Are you sure you mean that, Richard?
0: Of course, honey. I understand. I'll talk to you tomorrow. Goodbye, and Merry Christmas, Jane.
1: Merry Christmas, Richard. But, Al, I thought you left.
2: Came back for my hat. Didn't mean to eavesdrop, Jane, but if you're willing to give up a good time tonight for Irma, I guess it's my duty to be with Chicken, too.
1: Oh, Al, that'd be just wonderful. But wait a minute, what about the present you were going to get for Irma? If you don't work tonight, where will you get the money for it?
2: Gonna hock my watch.
1: But, Al, that's the only thing you own. You know that no matter how bad times have been, you always said you would never hock your watch.
2: Well, a man like me don't need a watch. I sleep all day long. So time is not important. And at night, it's too late to do anything.
1: Come in. Oh, it's you, Professor.
3: Excuse me, Jane. I've been thinking about poor little Irma, and, well, I decided to give up the job so tonight I could be with her.
1: But, Professor, won't that cost you money? You get big tips during Christmas.
3: On Christmas Eve, it's not important to make money. It's important to be with friends. After all, what's money?
1: Well, it's pretty important.
3: I see you've been talking to Mrs. O'Reilly again. No, my little Irma has no father in New York, so tonight Professor Kropotkin will be her father.
2: Attaboy, Pop.
3: Listen, Al, the first chance I get, I'm disinheriting you.
4: Excuse me, everybody. I took the liberty of walking in.
1: Why, Mrs. O'Reilly, I thought you were on your way to New Jersey.
4: I changed my mind. I got to thinking about poor little Irma being all alone tonight, and I just didn't have the heart to go. I'm going to stay here with Irma.
1: Oh, isn't that wonderful? Professor Kropotkin just said he's going to be her father.
4: I tell you, if that's the case, I'll be her mother.
3: I got news for you. If you're the mother, I'll be on the train for Reno in the morning.
1: Everybody, I've got a wonderful idea. Irma was going to throw a surprise party for us. Now we'll throw one for her. We'll give her the best Christmas a girl ever had.
2: Well, I'll go out and hock my watch and buy the present. I'll get my violin.
4: Oh, and we can have the party in my apartment. It's bigger. Come along, Janie, and we'll start decorating. Oh, it'll be a merry Christmas. Come on, Professor. Take me arm.
3: A fair swap. She's been taking my blood all year.
1: Until Irma finds out, she'll be the happiest girl in New York.

0: train now leaving on track 6 for Harmon, Poughkeepsie, Albany, Buffalo, and Point.
1: Miss? Where to, miss?
2: Please, mister, what is the fare to Minneapolis?
1: $58 round trip.
2: $58? I only have six. Where can I go for $6?
1: $6? Let me see. How about Niagara Falls?
2: Oh, I couldn't go to Niagara Falls. I'm not even married. I'll find some other place to go. Merry Christmas.

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2: Well, we're down in Mrs. O'Reilly's room, the professor, Al, and myself. Al is beaming proudly. Come January the 1st, he will have completed a solid 6 years of steady unemployment. I'm setting the table, and Mrs. O'Reilly is out trying to find a Christmas tree.
3: Oh, my aching feet. I've walked all over, and I can't find a Christmas tree.
2: Well, did you see Irma anywhere in the neighborhood?
3: No, I didn't. But it's nothing to worry about. We must get the tree before she gets back.
4: Tree? Well, there's only one man who can help it.
2: Who, Al? As if I didn't know.
4: Who else but... Hello, Joe. Al, got a problem. Need a Christmas tree right away. What? I can get one at Macy's already trimmed for a dime? Oh, the dime is for a glass cutter. The tree is in the window. No, Joe. This is Christmas Eve. When I hear jingle bells, I don't want them on a patrol wagon. What, Joe? You're playing Santa Claus tonight? Going down the chimney? Joe, this is quite a change for you, isn't it? Oh, you're going in with an empty bag and coming out with a full one. Well, Joe, nothing I can say except good luck and Merry Christmas, noble friend.
2: Oh, Al, what are we going to do? It's getting so late. Stand over there and we'll put out all the lights and give her a big kiss.
3: Come in.
2: Merry Christmas, honey.
4: Here's one for me.
5: Me too, my darling daughter.
6: For goodness sake, will someone please put on the lights?
2: Richard!
4: I thought Irma needed a shave.
2: Richard, we didn't expect you. I thought you went to the club.
6: I couldn't take it. Same old crowd, same old monotony. So I realized that I'd rather be here with real people on Christmas Eve.
2: Oh, gee, Richard, I'm so happy, and you're more than welcome.
6: Where's Irma?
2: Well, she thought we were all deserting her, so she went out in a huff. That's why we're throwing a surprise party for her. We're waiting for her to come back.
4: Yeah, don't want to find chicken until we can get a Christmas tree, though. Got any ideas, Richard?
6: Why don't we go out and buy one?
4: Nice gesture, Richard. We'll wait here for you.
2: Richard, you don't have to.
6: It's my pleasure, Jane. I saw several on the way over. I'll have one in a few minutes. Be right back.
3: I'll get the cake out of the oven.
5: And I'll make some punch.
4: And I'll tell you when it's right. Jane, what are you crying about? The party's taken for.
2: I know. So wonderful having everyone pitch in, Richard getting a tree, and all of you giving up things. Oh, this is the most wonderful Christmas I've ever had.

0: Look, lady, this is your third round trip on this ferry boat. Ain't you got a home? Ain't you got any friends?
1: No.
0: Well, take my advice. Make some.
1: All right, I'll try. Thank you, and a Merry Christmas to you.
2: Jingle bells, jingle bells, jingle all the way.
1: Sleigh.
2: Oh, what fun it is to ride.
1: On a sleigh.
2: In a one-horse
3: open. Oh, hold it, fellas. Look, lady, we're Christmas carolers. We don't do this for a living, but we enjoy it. And we rehearse a great deal. We don't mind you joining us, but we like to have the sleigh come after the horse.
1: I'm sorry.
3: Okay, fellas, let's do it again.
2: Jingle bells, jingle bells, jingle all the way. Oh, what fun it is to ride.
1: When the horse comes after the sleigh.
3: Look, lady, would you mind running along?
1: Oh, all right. I was just lonely. Merry Christmas.
4: Pardon me, lady. Have you got a dime for a cup of coffee?
1: Oh, you poor man. And Merry Christmas. Maybe you ought to have another dime for a donut.
4: Oh, thank you.
1: Oh, gosh, I don't have any change.
4: Well, would you like me to break that five for you?
1: If you don't mind. Are you all alone in New York, too?
4: Yeah. How about you?
1: I'm from Minnesota.
4: Minnesota? How well I know that place. You know, you look very familiar.
1: I do? Oh, well, my name is Peterson.
4: Of course. You're Peterson's little daughter.
1: My father's name is George.
4: Hey, let me think. Peterson. Hey, that must be George Peterson.
1: Oh, how did you know?
4: Why, I remember. You used to live in
1: Minneapolis.
4: Let me see.
1: Minneapolis.
4: George Peterson. Minneapolis. That's the place. I never forget a name.
1: It's so nice to meet some old friends. Especially when you're lonely. You can keep the $5, sir.
4: Thank you. But this is only a loan. I'll return it the next time I see your father. Good old Fred Petersburg in Wisconsin.
1: No, it's Peterson in Minnesota. Mister!
5: Al, we've walked for miles. Perhaps we'd better go home and call the police to look for Irma.
6: Maybe you're right, Jane.
4: Pardon me, but you got a dime? Oh, Al, it's you. You got that quarter you owe me?
6: Mushface, ain't you got no character? How can you panhandle on Christmas Eve?
4: Great pickings tonight. Just got a fin from a blonde. Told her I knew her old man, Peterville or Peterson in Minnesota.
5: Peterson? Al?
6: Mushface, which way'd she go?
4: Across town. You know her?
6: Why? What's the difference?
4: I've been feeling like a crumb ever since I clipped her. Seemed like such a nice kid. Hey, would you give her back this fin? Yeah, thanks. And Merry Christmas. Hey, bud, you got a dime for a cup of coffee?
5: Come on, let's go home and call the police. Now I'm really getting panicky.
6: All right, Jane, I'm with you.
0: Look, lady, I seen that picture, Mildred Pierce. Now you get off this bridge.
1: I was just looking at the water, Mr. Watchman.
0: Look, lady, don't look down there. Everything that's beautiful is up here. It's Christmas Eve, you know.
1: Yes, I know it. I'm so lonely.
0: Oh, I get it. You're all alone, huh?
1: Yes.
0: Any friends?
1: Yes, but my closest friends are far away.
0: Well, now, don't you cry, sister. You're coming home with me. We ain't got much, but we're happy to share it.
7: Hey, Bill.
0: Yes, Sergeant?
7: Did you happen to see a blonde girl? Say, lady, what's your name?
1: Irma Peterson.
7: That's all we want to know. Come along, sister.
1: I didn't do it. I didn't do it.
7: Didn't do what?
1: I don't know, but my boyfriend always says to say you didn't do it.
8: Now, look, Janie, we got to be brave. Now it's up to the police. They'll find her. But we got to take our minds off it. Mrs. O'Reilly, would you like to dance?
0: Oh, I'd love to.
3: Al, dance with her. I'll play the fiddle.
8: Merry Christmas, everybody.
5: Merry Christmas.
8: How do you like that? I just started playing and already the neighbors got the police here.
3: It's a squad car pulling up. I think it's Irma.
8: My chicken.
5: Oh, Al, it is Irma. The police have found her. She's coming up the steps. Now, quick, turn out the lights, everybody. Come on, we can still surprise her and have the party.
9: Come in, dearie.
5: Irma, darling.
8: Surprise, chicken. Here's a big kiss for you. And here's a kiss from your father.
9: Why, Professor.
8: Quick, turn on the lights. I'm dying. I just kissed Mrs. O'Reilly.
5: Merry Christmas. Where have you been?
1: Oh, you're all here. I thought no one loved me and I felt so alone.
5: Oh, honey, don't you know that people always spend Christmas Eve with their loved ones? And you're the one we love the most.
8: Exactly my sentiments.
0: Bless my little Irma. You're like my own daughter.
8: Sure, chicken. I'd never leave you. I want to spend all of my Christmas Eves with you.
1: Oh, this is the best Christmas a girl ever had, surrounded by her friends. Oh, it's midnight. Is that right, Al?
8: Wait a minute. Look at my watch.
1: Al, why are you going to the window?
8: Watch happens to be across the street. You're right, chicken. It's 12 o'clock. Merry Christmas, chicken.
1: Merry Christmas, Al. And Merry Christmas, Professor Kropotkin and Mrs. O'Reilly and Richard and Jane and all our friends. Merry, Merry Christmas.
5: And as for me, my sentiments are the same as those of my friend Irma.

0: 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Mark Levy writes the script with Stanley Adams and Roland McLean and is brought to you by Pepsodent Toothpaste with Irium, another fine product of Lever Brothers Company. The part of Al was played by John Brown. Hans Conried is Professor Kropotkin. Gloria Gordon was heard as Mrs. O'Reilly and Donald Woods as Richard. Music was under the direction of Lud Gluskin. This is Wendell Niles speaking.
1: B-R-I-S-K, brisk flavor. 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
11: Uh-oh. Here we go again, folks.

0: And now let's visit the Anderson family. You wouldn't believe that one person, and I'm speaking of Oliver Anderson, could take things so seriously, do everything the hard way, and still keep his balance. For instance, this evening, Oliver has been chosen by the Big Brother Club to be a part of the radio program for better understanding between boys and their parents. So right this moment, we find Oliver in the attic, digging his army uniform out of a trunk.
1: Why, Oliver, all these bottles in the trunk, where on earth did they come from?
2: Well, I'm not sure, but your father always wanted to read in the attic, remember?
1: They say we should turn in all our empty bottles.
2: They mean milk bottles.
1: Oh, there are so many of them.
2: Yeah, your father read a lot.
1: Wait, don't drop those papers, Oliver. Here, hand them to me.
2: Paper? Oh, those are art pictures I was saving for Homer Meister.
1: Art pictures? Looks as though you're in business with Teddy and Varga. It's a good thing Junior doesn't come up here looking around.
2: Well, now, I don't do anything wrong in pictures. Some people like landscapes, some like marine scenes.
1: But you just like people. Yes, I know. Here, I'll burn them.
2: No, wait. I promised them to Homer to pin up in his garage.
1: Well, I don't know where he'd pin them.
2: Oh, all right, go ahead. I don't care what you do with them anyhow.
1: Well, we'll just put them over here on this box.
2: Yeah?
3: Yeah, I didn't know where you were.
1: Oh, come on in, dear. We're getting your father's army uniform.
3: Pop?
2: Yeah?
3: Do they let kids in the radio studio?
2: Not under 12.
3: But I'm 12.
2: Yeah, but you're small for your age. I just have an argument down at the radio station, and I'm in no mood for another one.
1: Your father's very nervous, Junior. After all, he has almost 2 pages to read.
2: I'm not a bit nervous.
3: One of the big brothers is coming over to the Gargoyle Boys Club and pick out a representative boy for the program tonight, Pop.
2: Well, that's different. They're on the program. But I can't take you in with me. Wouldn't you like it better to sit at home, Junior, and hear me over the air?
3: It's no fun that way.
1: You can hear him on our radio, Junior. Just keep your hands off those pictures, dear. I'm burning them.
3: Oh, those? I've seen them.
1: Oliver, bring your uniform downstairs. It needs some dusting and pressing from the way it looks.
3: If I kept real still, I don't see why anyone would object to my going to your broadcast, Pop.
2: I don't make the rules, Junior. I'm lucky to get in there myself. Now, here, hold this needle.
1: Run on, Junior. Someday Mother will take you down to a broadcast.
2: Oh, sure. Mother will get you in when Pop flops.
1: I didn't say that.
2: It would seem to me that I've had enough to worry about. I've never talked into a microphone before.
1: There's no reason why you should snap our heads off. And if you don't stop moving around, Oliver, you'll get stuck with this needle.
2: I'm not. I'm worried. Can't you see that?
3: Oh, maybe I could just look through that glass window and watch. I could tell the kids at the Gargoyle Club all about it.
2: Wait a minute, Mary. You look where you're sewing. Don't look at Junior.
1: Well, maybe you'd better run on, Junior. Your meeting at the Gargoyle Club is in half an hour.
2: Yeah, have the boys listen on the radio and then tell them it's your father.
3: Uh-huh.
2: You don't seem very enthusiastic about it.
1: Can you blame him?
2: Wait a minute, Mary. Oh, these trousers are not going to fit.
1: Well, I'm glad you realize it. You've certainly gained around the waist since you wore this uniform.
3: Why wear the uniform again, Pop?
2: Simply because all of the founders of the club are ex-servicemen, and they asked me to wear it. That's why.
1: Go on, Junior. Get yourself cleaned up for your meeting.
2: And let me for alone for a minute, Ray. I'll be a nervous wreck.
3: Gee, Pop, I hope you don't make any mistakes.
2: Well, it'll be a wonder if I don't.
1: Oh, I feel a little bit like a meanie, Oliver. Junior's so wrapped up in what you're doing. You're so abrupt with him. I'm so nervous.
2: Well, who wouldn't be? Look at this uniform. 3 sizes too small.
1: Now, just calm yourself. You can stop in the costume shop. I'm sure they'll have your size, and it'll be nice and new.
2: Hey, that's an idea. I'll go down there right now. Have about 3 hours before airtime.
1: I think that's best, dear. I'll ask Junior to sit right in front of the radio.
2: Mm-hmm. Now you're being sarcastic.
1: I'm not either, dear.
2: But he won't be there because he wants to be there.
1: I think you misunderstand him, Oliver. Don't worry about that, too. Hurry and get your uniform.
2: Oh, now what?
4: Howdy, Oliver.
2: Oh, it's Homer. Is this trip necessary, Homer?
4: Necessary? Well, yes and no. What do you mean?
2: Well, I'm just leaving. I thought if it would wait...
4: Oh, of course. I don't want to hold you up none.
5: Hello, Homer.
4: Hiya, Mary.
5: Won't you sit down, Homer?
4: Well, yes, I guess I can.
2: Well, it isn't compulsory, you know, Homer.
1: Well, how's Martha?
4: Martha? Well, I'd rather not say, Mary. We ain't speaking.
2: That should make you smile.
4: Nope. My heart is broke, Oliver. I'm accused of being sweet on that cashier at the Gem Cafe.
1: Oh, Homer. I'm sure that cashier wouldn't be interested in you.
4: Oh, now, wait a minute. Why wouldn't she? Ain't nothing wrong with me. Except...
2: Mary didn't mean that. Mary just didn't think the girl's IQ was low enough for that.
4: Oh, well, that's different.
1: What happened, Homer?
4: Well, that waitress has been kind of shining up to me lately, and I've been kind of avoiding her.
1: How often have you been down to the cafe?
4: Oh, on and off, every night.
2: You're avoiding her, huh?
4: Yep, I am. See, I went down to straighten out some eat checks with this Tuttle feller signed.
1: Tuttle? The new roomer at your house?
4: That's right. Then I sort of co-signed the eat checks with him. Well, sir, I was back at the counter, and I kind of reached around her to get a match, and Marthy walked by the window.
2: Uh-oh. Well, you're kind of tired of Marthy anyway, Homer.
4: No, you're wrong there, Oliver.
2: Oh, you Casanova.
4: Who's he?
2: You wouldn't know him. He never ate there.
1: Oh, but Homer, Martha would understand if you told her.
2: Told her? What was Homer doing in the cafe? What was he doing behind the counter? Why didn't he ask for a match? No, Martha's got him this time.
4: Tain't so, I tell you. I'm innocent, I be.
2: Well, you can yell innocent until midnight, and you're still going to sleep in the garage.
4: Well, it ain't my fault. Mabel, the cashier keeps falling on me, all over me around it. I don't receive...
2: Return it.
4: Yep, that's it. Return it. Then this Tuttle feller, he starts barging in and trying to get her eye.
2: Took Mabel away.
4: No, he done no such thing.
1: I'll get it, Oliver. Hello, Anderson's residence. Oh, yes. Well, how are you, Mrs. Chapman?
2: Tell her to listen to my talk tonight.
1: Why, I'm sure I don't know what time the boys are going.
2: Have her old man listen, too. He knows me.
1: I'll have Junior call when he comes downstairs, Mrs. Chapman. Yes, you bet I will. Bye.
2: Why didn't you tell her to listen to me?
1: She's going out this evening.
4: What talk you doing tonight, Oliver?
2: Oh, it's not much, Homer. Just run in and out, that's all.
4: Oh, not in them clothes, huh? Looks like you got more stomach than pants.
2: Well, yeah. I'm going to have to rent a uniform, one that fits.
1: Excuse me, Homer. I'll get it, Oliver. Hello, Anderson. Oh, yeah. Hello, Mrs. Gonko. Oh, how are you, Gertie?
2: Have Gertie listen to my speech tonight.
1: Oh, is that so? Splendid.
2: Have Judge Gunkel listen, too.
1: I certainly shall. Thanks for calling.
2: Tell them to listen to my speech to...
1: What did you say, dear?
2: Oh, I said have them listen tonight. Are you afraid to have anyone know I'm on the air? Are you ashamed of it?
1: Oh, now calm yourself, Oliver.
2: Well, what did she want, anyhow?
1: Just wanted to ask me to listen to Judge Gunkel tonight.
2: Listen to Judge Gunkel?
1: Why, yes. He's on the program, too.
2: Oh, I see. They're taking just anybody on this thing, huh?
1: That's no way to talk about the judge, Oliver.
2: Have they called you to speak on tonight's program, Homer?
4: Nope, not as yet.
2: Well, just stay around the phone. They will. And I'm going before I have time to think this thing over.
1: Call me before the program, dear. I'll drive down.
2: I will. Maybe they'll take pictures, too. If they do, I'll save you one, Homer.
5: How do you do, sir? Something? Or are you just in out of the rain?
2: No, I'm looking for a uniform to wear tonight.
5: Ah, splendid, splendid. Uniform, huh?
2: Mm-hmm.
5: Doorman, usher, cab driver, or waiter?
2: No, just an army uniform.
5: What's wrong with the uniforms they issue you?
2: Well, nothing. I haven't been issued any.
5: A fine army. No uniform. Must be grabbed somewhere.
2: Look, you've got the wrong idea. I'm not in the Army.
5: Not in the Army? Then why do you want a uniform?
2: To make a talk on the radio. I'm entitled to wear a uniform, but mine's too tight.
5: Seems to me you could get some action by writing to your congressman.
2: Look, my friend, I just want to rent a uniform.
5: Oh, why, yes, of course. You want to rent one of our uniforms.
2: Yes, that's right.
5: Why, of course, that will be $11.
2: Well, wait a minute. I haven't been even fitted yet.
5: Oh, well, if you're going to be fussy about it, it'll cost you more.
2: Look. First, do you have an officer's uniform?
5: We do.
2: Good. Now we're getting someplace. Let's try it on.
5: Officer's uniform. Will that be French, English, Russian, Scottish, or do you want pants with it?
2: Pants? Of course. An American uniform, second lieutenant.
5: Here we are. Just slip into this beside.
2: Where?
5: Right here in this dressing room.
2: Look, do you have a parade cap with this?
5: Why, yes, and we include a whistle, too.
2: But I don't want a whistle. But I can use a belt. There. How does that look?
5: Just splendid, sir, but splendid.
2: And I'll just wear it.
5: Now, your credentials.
2: You mean I have to have credentials?
5: You wouldn't want to wear your business suit this evening.
2: No, of course not.
5: Then let's have your credentials.
2: Look, I'll write you a check for whatever it is.
5: That will be fine. And give your social security number, place of employment, and $16 in cash.
2: 16? You said $11.
5: 11 for the coat, 4 for the trousers, and 1 for the cap.
2: Maybe I'll just pay in cash. Here you are, now 10, 15, 16. Is that right?
5: Thank you. That pays you up until 10 this evening.
2: Oh, well, I'll have it back by that time. But wait a minute, these eagles on the shoulder. This is the colonel. I have to be a second lieutenant.
5: Well, what do you want for $16? A 5-star general?
2: Well, no, but I...
5: You have the uniform, sir, and that's what counts.
2: Well, maybe you're right. Do you have a phone?
5: Well, yes, right there on the counter.
2: Thanks. Colonel's uniform. Well, alibi at some point.
6: Yes? Anderson?
2: Mary, this is Oliver. I have the uniform.
6: Oh, I'm so glad. You'll get it all wet in this rain, won't you?
2: Say, maybe you're right. Look, have Homer drive you down and meet me in front of the radio station at 8:40, sharp.
6: Okay, darling.
2: And you might suggest to Junior that he listen to me tonight.
6: Junior? Why, well, if he gets home in time, dear. Bye.
2: Okay, goodbye.
5: Now, about the rain, you wouldn't want to get that uniform all wet, would you?
2: Why, no, I guess not.
5: I thought not. Now, here, use this umbrella.
2: Gee, thanks. You think of everything.
5: Indeed, I do. And that will be $3 extra for the umbrella.
2: $3 extra?
5: Yes, and 10 cents for the phone call.
2: Oh.

0: And now back to the Anderson family. Oliver Anderson has just rented an army uniform to replace his own, which was too small for him, and is on his way to the radio station where he is to make a short talk. Mary Anderson is waiting for him in front of the radio station, and the rain is coming down very lightly.
1: Oliver?
2: I didn't see you, Mary.
1: I wasn't playing hide and seek. I was just getting in this doorway out of the rain.
2: Was Homer going to pick us up?
1: Right after your broadcast.
2: How does the uniform look?
1: Looks rather nice. What's that on your shoulder?
2: That. Well, the man at the store didn't have any lieutenant's bars, so we just left the eagles on.
1: Oh, well, no one will notice them. By the way, you only have a few minutes. Here's the radio station. We'd better get on in.
2: Yeah, I think so.
1: Now, where do we go?
2: Well, how do I know?
3: Quiet, Mary.
1: Well, I didn't
0: think... This is not the Union Depot, sir. You must be quiet in the studios. Let me see your tickets.
4: Tickets? We don't have any.
0: Well, then you'll have to write in and close a self-addressed envelope. They'll be mailed to you.
4: Mailed to me? Well, I don't want any tickets.
0: Everyone must have a ticket.
5: But Mr. Anderson is on the air here this evening.
0: What are you running for?
4: I'm running for nothing.
0: Well, then how do you make anything out of it if you win?
5: You misunderstand us. Mr. Anderson is speaking on the Big Brother program this evening.
0: Oh. Well, then, of course, that's different. Why are we whispering?
2: I don't know. It's your station. Well, do we go right in?
0: Oh, sure, yes, of course. May I see your speech?
2: See it? Well, yes, so. It's not too good, I guess.
0: Well, I'm not interested in the quality, sir. Has the script been approved by our editor?
2: Well, no. Is that necessary?
0: Oh, very much so. You can't broadcast till it's been checked.
2: Well, where do I get it checked?
0: Well, Miss Bills takes care of that. She's gone for the day. Just mail it in tomorrow.
2: Mail it in tomorrow. The speech is tonight.
0: Oh, yeah. Yeah, that's right. Well, then you go right down this hall and ask for Mr. Sly. Sylvester Sly. He's a gentleman with a chin.
2: Oh.
0: He'll glance it over for you. I've got a program now, so be quiet, please. We're always happy to have visitors in our station.
1: Happy?
2: You should carry a whip.
1: Well, time's running out on you, Professor. Let's get down the hall and find Mr. Sly. There's a door right there with that red light lit.
2: Probably an exit. Let's try it anyhow. We only have a few minutes. All right, come on in.
1: Look at all those people sitting there.
2: This must be the studio. Look, that announcer fella's waving at us.
1: Wonder what he wants.
2: Well, maybe I'm on early. Let's go and see.
0: And a good evening to you, ladies and gentlemen, and welcome to a half hour of fun on Guess Who I'm Thinking Of and Take Home a Washing Machine program. Now, this program is entirely unrehearsed and brought to you by the makers of Tin Toes, the new toenail polish for old toes. And I see our first contestant is coming up on the stage now. How do you do, sir?
6: Hello there.
0: Your name, please.
6: Well, I told you out there in the hall, Oliver Anderson.
0: Yes, of course. Now, here's a little question, and if you answer it correctly, you will receive our gallon size of Tinto, spelled T-I-N-T-O-Z-E. Tinto, the new wonder polish for unruly nails. Now, if you answer the question within 10 minutes, you'll receive also 15 silver dollars. All right now, sir. All right, here's our question. What color is Paris green?
6: May I hear that question again, please?
0: Of course, of course. What color is Paris green? I'm no coaching. Hurry now, time is running out on you.
6: Paris green.
0: Yeah.
6: Well, it's green, isn't it?
0: Absolutely correct. Paris is green. You win a gallon of Tinto's for tired nails. And for your promptness, sir, here's your 15 silver dollars. And thank you a lot, Mr. Anderson.
2: Oh, let's get out of here. This isn't the studio.
1: What on earth's going on?
2: Here, take this jug of stuff. I'll keep the $15.
1: You should have known better than go into that studio. You saw that red light lit.
2: Don't argue with me now. We can do that at home.
1: I'm not arguing, Oliver, but I told you about that red light.
2: I know you did. That isn't the question.
1: Wait, doesn't that look like Mr. Schultz, the butcher, coming down the hall?
2: Schultz? Don't tell me they let him in here.
1: Shh.
3: Good evening, Mrs. Anderson. Oh. My, how lovely you look.
2: Hi, Shogun.
3: I am sorry you didn't get here sooner. You would have enjoyed my little talk on the Big Brother broadcast.
2: Big Brother broadcast?
3: Yes, one of the speakers didn't show up, so they put me on.
1: Oh, how nice. Sorry we missed you. Well,
2: didn't it go on early?
3: Well, yes, it was rather unexpected. They're having the junior section of the program in about an hour.
1: Well, it looks as though we've missed the broadcast, Oliver.
3: A shame, too, Mrs. Anderson. I did write well, if I do say so. Well, good evening. Oh, by the way, I'm running a special on short ribs tomorrow, Mrs. Anderson.
2: Oh. I don't like them. Good night.
3: Oh, yeah, of course, so. Good night.
2: Fine thing. You never even noticed my uniform, either. Just show how catty men can be.
1: Oh, come now. Don't take it so to heart.
2: I'm not, but Junior will be home with his ear glued to the radio.
1: I'll explain to him.
2: Well, I'm going to wait and see if I can get some satisfaction before I leave here.
1: Well, while you do that, I'll go see if Homer's arrived yet. If he has, I'll wait in the car and he can pick you up.
2: I'll have to take this uniform back, too, you know.
1: How much did it cost?
2: Oh, now, don't start that. Here in a hallway.
0: Good night, sir. Happy to have had you with us this evening. Visitors are always welcome in the studio.
2: Thank you. Good night.

0: Why, yes, where's the car?
1: Oh, it's right over here behind that. Well. Who's your friend?
2: Look, Homer, I just stood in here out of the rain. I never saw this young lady before.
1: Oh, you didn't?
2: No, I didn't.
1: Well. looks mighty lonely. Poor kid. Maybe you'd want to drive Mary on home, Oliver. And I'll sort of come on later.
2: No, you don't. I'm not going to have Martha blaming me for your troubles. Besides, I have to take this uniform back to the store.
3: Take the uniform back? You mean you're a phony?
2: I mean nothing of the sort. Now, look, Homer, you take Mary home. I'll get out there on the streetcar.
1: Oh, you'll come home later, eh? Oh, I get you.
4: Did Oliver seem worried when you talked to him, Homer?
1: Worried?
4: Mm-hmm.
1: Well, he did a little at first. I kind of took him by surprise, but he's got over it now, I guess.
4: You think we should go back and get him, take him to the store to get his clothes?
1: Oh, no. He seemed kind of upset-like when I saw him.
4: He always gets upset over things like this. What's wrong, Homer? You seem so quiet.
1: Oh, nothing. Just thinking. Oliver makes friends kind of easy, don't he?
4: I guess he does. But he has to know a person pretty well before he gets interested in them.
1: Oh, he does, eh?
4: I guess. Why, Homer, why do you ask?
1: Oh, nothing. Just that I like Oliver, too, I guess.
4: You don't mean that Oliver's been signing e-checks down to the cafe?
1: Nope. He ain't. Well, guess you better step on it a little. Martha will probably worry about me.
5: That you, Oliver?
2: Yeah, Junior home?
5: I haven't seen him.
2: That's funny. Did you call the Gargoyle Club?
5: I did. No one answered. I called Mrs. Chapman. She said Butch had gone someplace with Junior.
2: Gone where?
5: She didn't know. I wonder if they went to a show.
2: If he did, he's in for it.
5: Oh, maybe they let him go with them to the radio station.
2: Well, he'd been home by this time if he had.
5: Well, look, it's only 8:30.
2: 8:30, that clock stopped.
5: Well, it might be a good plan to set it. I'll get the time from the radio.
2: Imagine that fellow at the radio station saying, "We always are happy to have visitors," and then throws you out.
5: Shh, here's the time.
6: And now it's my pleasure, ladies and gentlemen, to bring you the most representative boy in our Big Brother Club, Junior Anderson.
5: Junior?
2: He's on the air.
5: Quiet, be still.
2: Let me get in there. Turn it up.
7: I guess all I can say is, if a boy goes halfway with his pop, he'll come out all right. Of course, some boys don't want to be like their father. But no matter how peculiar he may seem at times to us, he's generally right.
2: I'm not peculiar.
5: Quiet.
2: Quit pushing me.
7: If my folks are listening in, hello, Mom. Hi, Pop. I'll be right home.
2: Okay, Junior, no hurry.
5: Oliver.
2: Gee, Junior on the radio. Now, I suppose I'll never hear the end of this.
5: Well, I don't think Junior will ever even mention it,
2: just
5: Oliver.
2: I think they chose him to speak.
5: Oh, it makes me very happy.
2: And we're both happy. Well, maybe we could get out to the store and get a pint of ice cream so he could eat when he comes home.
5: Pint?
2: Oh, all right, a quart. Gee, I wonder if Homer heard him talking on the radio.
5: I don't think so. Homer acted rather strangely on his way home.
2: Strange?
5: Hmm?
2: What'd he say?
5: Why? Was there something he should have said or shouldn't have said?
2: Well, no. You see, she was standing in the doorway first.
5: She? In what doorway?
2: Huh?
5: Oh. No wonder you wanted to take your uniform back by yourself.
2: Now, wait a minute. I was just in out of the rain and Homer walked up. There's nothing wrong in that.
5: Nothing wrong? Oh, of course not. You didn't know she was standing there, of course.
2: You know I wouldn't do a thing like that. And here you were so happy just a minute ago.
5: I'm happy now.
2: See? That's what happens to Homer. It's just a mistake, you say.
5: Yes, I know, but Homer has to pay for his mistake.
2: Fine thing.
5: It wouldn't have been so bad if Homer hadn't seen it. He'll tell Martha. Martha will tell everyone she meets. Oh, Oliver, how could you do such a thing to me?

0: Thanks, Homer.
1: Wait, Oliver. I want to barricade the door again. Martha, you know. It's right nice of you to come out to the garage and keep me company, Oliver.
0: Yeah.
1: Yeah, it gets kind of lonesome out here alone. These long, dark nights.
0: Well, you can cheer up, Homer.
1: Huh?
0: Yeah. I'm spending the night with you.

The Anderson Family is written by Howard Swart, directed by Herb Litton, and features Dick Lane as Oliver, Louise Arthur as Mary, Walter Tetley as Junior, and Herbert Rawlinson as Homer. Also in the cast were Paul Theodore, Jenny Johnson, and Doug Young. Music by Gordon Kibbe, sound effects by Ray Erlenborn, and your announcer is Ken Peters. The Anderson Family is a Hollywood Broadcasters production, transcribed from Hollywood.

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1: Well, come in, Smithers. 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Orange juice.
2: No, sir. New Kellogg's Rise and Shine.
1: Hey, finish.
2: And look at this, sir.
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2: What are you doing, sir?
1: Thank you, Governor. 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Thank you.
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You know, some marmalades get some of their tang from added flavoring. 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What would you rather have for breakfast?

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6: That's a husband for you. 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
7: 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But who else is there for a man to marry?
3: And as Uncle Cecil from England, Arthur Treacher. 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

0: Yes, dial twisters, you can rest those itchy fingers. You're tuned right to the Smiths of Hollywood. And now here's Nancy Smith.
1: Hi. Today was our wedding anniversary. You know, I get tired of always being the one to remember. So this time, after dropping hints all week, I decided to play dumb and let Bill be the first to remember. Not only did he remember, but he got out of bed first to surprise me with breakfast.

0: Bill, what are you doing out of bed?
1: Oh, you would wake up. I wanted to surprise you.
0: Surprise me?
1: Sure. Don't you know what day this is?
0: Friday, isn't it?
1: Friday. Nancy, listen, this is a very special day. Think now. Why is it special?
0: Oh, there's no smog outside this morning.
1: No, now think what day it is.
0: It's garbage collection day.
1: Garbage collection day?
0: Of course. It's the day they collect the tin cans.
1: Oh, Nancy, what one day in the year do you always bawl me out after warning me well in advance?
0: The day after New Year's Eve?
1: No. Here, what day are husbands notoriously forgetful about and wives never forgetful about?
0: Payday.
1: Oh. Gabriel, Steve, never mind. Now, listen, you stay in bed till I call you. Uncle Cecil and I'll get breakfast this morning.
0: Bill Smith.
1: Huh?
0: Do you have a guilty conscience about anything?
2: No, I don't have a guilty conscience about anything.
0: Well, don't snap at me.
1: Well?
0: And before you go downstairs, look in the closet. There's a present for you.
1: Not now, Nancy. I have something very important.
0: Something important? As if our wedding anniversary wasn't important.
2: Well?
0: My present...
1: I know, that's... What?
0: You never remember our anniversary.
1: What do you say? Nancy, of course I do. That's why I...
0: Oh, don't pretend you remembered. I guess it just doesn't mean anything to you.
1: Well, you dope. I've been trying to tell you.
0: Dippy called me on our wedding anniversary.
1: Oh, no, no, darling. Listen, don't cry. Honest. What?
0: Oh, happy anniversary, darling.
1: You little minx. You knew it all along.
0: Oh, the guilty way you look.
1: Yeah. You know, I ought to beat you.
0: I suppose you kiss me instead, huh?
1: Okay. Darling, you're the most delightful little idiot I was ever married to.
3: Mom.
1: Yeah.
3: Pop. Oh, excuse me.
1: Oh, it's all right, Bump. This is a very special day. 12 years ago.
3: Yeah,
1: today,
3: I know. Perpetual emotion. I bet the birds and the bees tell their children about you.
1: Your daughter, Mrs. Smith. Now look, darling, you stay in bed till I call you, huh? I'm going to awaken Uncle Cecil and have him help me with a certain little project. Uncle Cecil, wake up.
4: What is it?
1: I said, wake up. It's our wedding anniversary.
4: Really? How long have we been married, William?
1: Now, you know what I mean. It's Nancy's and my anniversary.
4: Well, it's nothing to do with me. Go and wake Nancy.
1: Now, here, you get out of that bed. While you get breakfast, I'll uncrate Nancy's present. You know what it is? It's one of those new washing machines that does everything.
4: Does everything?
1: Yeah.
4: Well, then, let it get breakfast. I'm sleepy.
1: Now, you're going to get breakfast. Nancy's favorite, flannel cakes and eggs.
4: Flannel cakes?
1: Uh-huh.
4: I say, are we down to eating our clothes?
1: So flannel cakes are pancakes. Now, look, everything is laid out for you. Just grab that egg beater and stir some water with that pancake mix in the kitchen. But hurry. Uncle Cecil, isn't breakfast ready yet?
4: Having trouble with this pancake batter.
3: Anybody see the jar of makeup I bought for Mom? Oh, you have an Uncle Cecil.
1: Uncle Cecil, now look what you've done. Listen, pancake mix and pancake makeup are not the same thing.
3: Now I'll have to go buy another present.
1: Oh, God.
3: I suppose he thinks cold cream goes on hot cereal.
4: Well, at least the sliced oranges are all right. It's a wonderful thing to live in California. Where else can you reach out of the window in the morning and pick a frosted orange?
0: Couldn't wait any longer. Isn't breakfast ready yet?
1: Oh, breakfast. Oh, no, I'm sorry, darling. Nothing turned out right, but there's a present for you on the back porch.
0: On the back porch?
1: Uh-huh.
0: Bill, my washing machine. Oh, you shouldn't have got me that.
4: Just what I said, Nancy. What a fiendish thing. Like buying a broom for street cleaners.
0: Bill, you're a darling.
1: You think so? You love me as much as you did 12 years ago?
0: Oh, much more. Oh, we're so lucky. A nice home, a nice child.
4: Yes, you do have a nice home, all right.
1: What is wrong with our child?
4: Yes, a very nice home.
0: We have a nice child, too. Bill, you know, I think one reason Bumps is so happy is because we're happy.
1: Yes, there's something in that, all right. You know, when parents have disagreements, I believe in sending the child outside.
4: Oh, so that accounts for the suntan your daughter has.
0: Why, we've only had one quarrel in 12 years.
4: Oh, not at all unusual. I knew a couple that only had one quarrel in 30 years.
1: Really?
4: Yes, it started the day they were married. It's still going on.
1: Oh, well, you're a simp. Say, Nancy, how would you like to celebrate our anniversary, huh?
0: Well, I'd like to drive to the beach and stay all day.
1: All day? Well, I can't do that, darling. I have to see about that Sprogwell property the city wants to buy for a children's playground.
0: That old jungle those two old maids own?
1: Yeah.
0: Well, can't the city force the old maids to sell it?
1: Oh, the two old gals would fight it like wildcats. You know, they're not bad sorts. They're just old-fashioned. But the mayor says they like me, and the city council thinks if I butter them up and down, they might sell the property.
0: Hmm. It's a fine way to celebrate an anniversary. I stay home while you butter two other women up and down.
1: Well, Nancy, it's business, and then there's this evening. Would you like to go out on the town?
0: No, that's not what I call celebrating, Bill. Do you know what I've been thinking? It's an idea I've had.
1: What?
0: I'd like to invite the minister who married us to dinner.
1: Oh, Reverend Foster?
0: Mm-hmm. He was such a nice person. I think he started our marriage off right.
1: Yeah. Say, why don't we? You want me to call him?
0: Why don't you? Maybe I'll go to the beauty parlor. I want to look my best.
4: Well, if there's going to be a minister here, I want to look my best, too.
1: Yes, well, don't you start with the beauty parlor. You better see a plastic surgeon.
4: Nancy, my girl, in many courtrooms, Bill's sense of humor will be termed mental cruelty. After 12 years, you shouldn't get a washing machine. You should get a pension. Well, cheerio, I'm off on a secret mission. Uncle Jimmy has got a beautiful room.

0: $1.48. $1.49. $1.
1: Uncle Cecil, what are you doing in my piggy bank?
0: Caught by the juvenile Scotland Yard.
1: Robbing me when my back's turned.
0: Isn't that the customary time for robbery? Do you have a burglar alarm attached to this swine vault?
1: Well, I'm going to attach them to it.
0: Well, don't get upset, child. I was just borrowing a few bob to buy flowers.
1: Buy flowers for who?
0: Not for who, for whom. Don't you know the king's English?
1: No, kid. And the queen, how about her?
0: Ooh, what a vile child. Oh, look here, I just wanted to go and get a potted plant for your parents.
1: The last time you went out to get a potted plant.
0: I know, I just got potted. Come along, my little viper. We'll go and get the flowers, shall we? I say, your architecture in Los Angeles interests me. A veteran housing project over there. Is that late Gothic?
1: No, that's early Quonset. An airplane! Look, Uncle Cecil, a skywriter!
0: A skywriter in California? I say he must use one of those new planes that write underwater.
1: Look at that guy. Dot his I's and cross his T's.
0: What's he writing? X, fighter, pilot, wants apartment. How ingenious,
1: You want to see some fun, Uncle Cecil? Here, watch while I run this stick along this picket fence.
0: Fun? What do you mean, child?
1: Arthur Treacher lives here. He hates children. And watch him pop his head out.
0: You again, you little one-headed monster!
1: See what I mean, Uncle Cecil?
0: Oh, what's he got against children? You know, I love them. I say, who is this Arthur Treacher, by the way?
1: Oh, he's Mayor of Sherman Oaks.
0: It must be a sort of a vile sort of bloke, I should think. I say, child, look at that house down the way. All those roses growing wild. No need paying money to a florist, is there?
1: That's where the Strawwell sisters live. Don't believe in telephones or electric lights. They're awfully old-fashioned.
0: Yes, that's even an old-fashioned washing they have hanging up. You know, it's been a long time since I saw Lavender and old Whalebone. I think I'll just vault the fence and pinch a few roses.
1: Oh, I wouldn't, Uncle Cecil. They own the land the city wants for a playground. Papa's been trying to get them to play ball with him for a long time.
0: Oh, just couldn't wait till they got the playground in, eh? My, what a rickety fence.
1: Yes, and that clothesline is anchored to it. I don't like this, Uncle Cecil. Those two old maids are probably looking out the window.

0: Come here. For 40 years, put down that book and come here. I'll owe that rental library a fortune by the time I finish Uncle Tom's Cabin.
1: Give me the bifocals. There's a man climbing over our best fence.
0: A man climbing over our fence? Is he trying to get in or out?
1: He's in.
0: Good. The rascal is picking our room.
2: Get away from me.
0: There, no, this is funny.
1: The dog will chase him away.
0: Yes, down that dog.
1: Phoebe, that man's running right into the clothesline.
0: Oh, there goes all our washing.
1: Including all our unmentionables.
0: Yes, and not to mention our undiscussables. Oh, look, the line is tangled around his neck. He's dragging everything after him.
1: Oh, I'll never live it down. My ruffles. Skirt chasing a man.
0: Yes. Don't you wish you were in it?
1: Come, Phoebe. We have to get dressed and go after that thief.
0: In what? This is wash day.
1: We could call the police if we had the phone
0: and knew how to work one.
1: Oh, we'll never hear the last of this. That man running up the street, airing our washing in public. Let's track him down.
0: Snatching girls washing off the line. Come on, Myrtle.
1: Go out looking like this. Oh, I'd better make up my face.
0: Don't pinch your cheeks so hard, Myrtle. You look like a hussy. All right, let's go.

0: happens to happen having an empty petticoat chase me home.
1: Why didn't you stop and get untangled from the clothesline?
0: Because I didn't want to get tangled with that confounded dog.
1: Oh, I hope the Squaggle sisters don't find out who tore their clothesline down. The cop will never get them to sell their property to the city.
0: You know, this new washing machine of your mother's is a wonder. We'll take the clothes back to their yard tonight after dark, huh?
1: I hope they don't go to bed early. We have their nightgowns.
0: Well, there now, the washing's finished. I say, you know, it's a most remarkable contraption. Ought to be wonderful for making martinis.
1: Well, we better get the Squirrel's washing out of sight and the porch cleaned up before Mom comes home from the beauty parlor.
0: Yes, I say, these things will never dry in California sunshine. Let's hang them in the living room, shall we?
1: All right. I wonder what that button on the machine does.
0: Well, let's push it and see.
2: This button connects you with the sponsors of the Smiths of Hollywood.
0: I say, it's one of those commercials. Let's listen to it, shall we? I love them.

0: And that was the sponsor of the Smiths of Hollywood. Now...
1: That's enough of that. You know, it's a wonderful thing, this machine age. These new cars, push a button and the roof goes back. The finance company pushes a button and the car goes back. Bumps, we'd better get this washing hung up.

0: Confound it, never knew clothes that took so long to dry. Your parents will be home any minute, won't they?
1: Laying on that petticoat won't dry it.
2: I wonder if really.
1: Of course. It's Mom and Pop. I'm a minister.
0: Oh, dear. Wouldn't do for a man of the cloth to see a man with these clothes. Now, quick, Bumps, let's hide them in the hall closet, shall we?
1: Get those knives.
0: Well, don't trail that apron on the floor, child.
1: Oh,
0: the
1: heck you... Mom! Uncle Cecil!
0: Open that hall closet, quick, Bumps. Is that everything? Quick, now, close the door, dear.
3: Mom! Now, I wonder where that child is.
1: Here I am, Mom, in the living room. Uncle Cecil, there's a piece of washing on the chair.
0: Oh, dear, I'll hide it behind there.
3: Oh, come here, dear. I want you to meet Reverend Foster. He married your father and me.
1: How lucky for me. How do you do?
4: How are you, Shirley?
2: Shirley? Who's Shirley?
3: Your daughter, darling.
2: Oh, Bumps. Oh, we call her Bumps now, Reverend. Have you met my uncle?
0: I don't believe I have.
2: Uncle Cecil, Reverend Foster.
0: How do you do?
2: Here, I'll take your hat, Reverend, and put it in the closet.
0: Not in the closet, William.
3: Well, what's wrong with putting it in the closet?
0: Moths, William, moths, yes.
3: Uncle Cecil, you're acting strange. What's that you're holding behind you?
0: Just a handkerchief.
2: Let me see the... Uncle Cecil, since when did you start using lace hankies?
0: Muffs, William, the muffs.
3: Oh. Oh, all my family's a little crazy, Reverend Foster. But anyway, we're delighted to see you.
0: And I'm delighted to see you. I always remember what a fine-looking couple you two made when I married you.
3: You tied a very secure knot. I remember the ceremony very well.
0: You do? Most couples hardly hear the vows, I suspect. You know, that's a theory of mine. If people gave as much thought to what they promise in the marriage ceremony as they do to what they promise when they sign a lease or any other kind of a contract, there wouldn't be so many divorces.
2: Yes, as an attorney, I've wondered about that, too. People rush into lifetime contracts without ever looking at the fine print.
0: You know, a couple I married came to me not long ago for advice. They were about to break up, but they didn't.
3: What did you tell them?
0: Nothing. I just read the ceremony to them again. For better, for worse, for richer, for poorer, in sickness and in health.
3: Oh, it's a beautiful ceremony. Bill, I have an idea.
2: Yeah?
3: Let's get married again.
2: Yeah. What?
3: No, serious. Every anniversary, I'd like to repeat that vow.
2: Oh.
3: Oh, do you think I'm silly, Reverend Foster?
0: I think you're very wise.
3: Would you marry us again? I mean, there wouldn't be anything sacrilegious about it, would there?
0: On the contrary.
3: All right. Now, Bill, you come here and stand beside me.
2: Yeah. Huh?
3: Bumps, where are you going?
1: I'm not so sure I belong in this setup.
3: Well, of course you do. Uncle Cecil, where are you going?
0: Why, to get you a wedding present. You know, I think this is charming. Carry on, chariot.

0: Now, Nancy, if you stand there, and Bill...
1: Oh, the door. Now, wouldn't you know it? Every time I want to get married, somebody rings a bell.
2: Bump, see who it is.
3: Okay, but hold up the wedding. Not every day a girl can see her parents get married.
2: Well, you won't miss much. Go on, Reverend Foster.
0: We are gathered here to join in holy wedding.
3: I'm coming.
4: How do you do, little girl? The neighbor sent us here. Is your mother engaged?
3: Engaged? Well, from the sound of things in the other room, she's certainly going steady anyway.
4: Don't we know you? Yes. Isn't that nice, Bill Smith, your father?
3: Well, he will be in a minute.
4: You're a strange child.
5: You seem to be a little confused.
3: Well, I bet you'd be confused, too, if your parents were getting married in the next room.
5: Getting married?
4: Oh, how nice.
3: What?
5: Really, they're just pretending to get married.
3: What? Well, I mean... Oh, come on in and see for yourself.
5: Oh, I believe they are.
0: I now pronounce you man and wife.
5: You heard, Phoebe?
4: I heard, Myrtle. Now, what do you think of your business?
3: Pop, I think you better come here.
1: Well, who is it, Mom?
3: The Scrogwell sisters.
1: Oh, well, tell them to wait till I kiss the bride.
6: Hey, you! The Scrogwell sisters!
4: Look at him stagger, Myrtle. She's the hold of him. She's probably going to carry him over the threshold. Oh, they seem to do everything backwards around here.
7: Uncle Jimmy has got a beautiful... Oh, I say, look who's here. The Gibson girl.
4: Myrtle, let me have the bifocals. It's the man who stole our laundry.
1: What, Uncle Cecil? Oh, no. Uncle Cecil wouldn't steal laundry, would he?
7: He steal laundry, preposterous.
2: Well, do you see? You must have been mistaken. Now, give me your wraps and join us for dinner. I'll put your coats in the closet.
4: Well, if you insist.
7: Nancy, I say not in the closet, the moth.
2: Oh, nonsense, Uncle Cecil.
7: The moth, the moth.
1: Oh, what are you talking? What in heaven's name is that falling out of the closet?
4: Oh, clothes.
1: What?
4: My other pink ones are mine. You always wear black suits.
1: Uncle Cecil, listen, is this your work? You can pull more bloomers than any man I know.
7: William, are you trying to be humorous?
4: We're going to report you to the police. Snatching poor girls, brushing off the line.
1: Uncle Cecil, listen, you come with me. We're going to have a talk.
2: Miss Myrtle, Miss Phoebe, I want to show you something. Bring that washing and come with me, please.
4: Well, I don't trust anyone in this house. Now, wait, Phoebe. As Mother said, we must always be polite.
2: Bill got me an anniversary present, and I think this is the time to try it out. Now, see how easy this new machine works? Do you think you understand it now?
4: Oh, I can't believe it. No scrubbing and no rubbing. Phoebe, let's see if we can work it. Ready? Contact. Roger. Oh, the most amazing thing I've ever seen. What do they think of next? My, I can't get over these new inventions. May I put another piece of bread in the toaster?
2: Well, as soon as that one pops out, it's almost ready.
4: Oh, I got it. Shame on you, Phoebe. It was my turn to catch. Not only gets breakfast, throws it right at you. Oh, see what they've been inventing while you've been cooped up home reading Uncle Tom's Cabin. Oh, I'd like to hear the radio sometime.
1: What? You don't have a radio? Well, listen, we'd be lost without Jack Benny and Bing Crosby and Eddie Cantor and...
2: Ad Libber McGee.
4: Ad Libber McGee?
1: Ad Libber McGee.
4: Is he that Irish tenor?
1: Oh, no, no. You know, Sister Scrogwell, I think that you two ought to get out and see more of the world. For instance, If you would sell that property, you'd have a nice little income. You could modernize.
4: It would be nice not to fight over who's going to sit in the wash boiler on Saturday night. I would like to see that movie star all the girls are swooning over.
2: Oh, you mean Van Johnson?
4: We mean Rudolph Valentino.
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Well, neighbors, looks like the kids get a new playground and the Sprogwell sisters get modernized. Thanks to the Smiths. And thanks to you for listening. There'll be another session with the Smiths of Hollywood next week at this same time, same station. The program was written by Dick Nosterman and Hal Thomas. Directed by Vic Knight. And produced by Andrew Hickok. The music was scored and conducted by Charles Hathaway. In tonight's cast were Sarah Berner and Ruth Parrott as the Sprogwell sisters. My name is Tyler McVeigh, and I bid you farewell until next time.

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4: Hello, I'm Gary Bellamy, and I'd just like to say welcome to Down the Line, the first ever all phone-in talk show on Radio 4. Yep, now there's been a lot of nonsense in the press lately about how Radio 4 is too middle-class, too middle-aged, too white, but I'm having none of it. 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And do you want to know why? 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So, what should we talk about today? Well, freedom of speech is a hot topic, what with the Danish cartoons, David Irving being jailed in Austria, the terrorism bill aimed at outlawing the glorification of terrorism, and the recent bill that tried to legislate against religious intolerance. This is something that everyone is talking about, but what does it mean to you, freedom of speech? What does it mean to you? Do you think everyone should be allowed to say what they want, whenever they want, or do you think there should be limits? Call us on 0800 068 7060, that's the number, or email downtheline at bbc.co.uk. Okay, we're going to the phones now for our first ever call on Down the Line. Hello, what's your point, sir?
5: Hi, just regarding freedom of speech.
4: Yes.
5: I've been a Labour Party activist I joined the Labour Party when I was 17.
4: Mm.
5: And freedom of speech is obviously a subject very dear to me.
4: Yes.
5: I was interested in politics from quite a young age, when most people were, I don't know, interested in football or music. I had quite an active interest in politics even then.
4: Okay.
5: And I started a debating society in my school when I was 15.
4: That's quite young, isn't it? Very young.
5: Well, yes, I suppose it is, but I'm aware of the legacy, you know, that we have in the form of party political democracy.
4: Mm.
5: It's a liberal democracy, and I think it's something we should treasure and something that I strive to maintain ever since.
4: Yeah.
5: I work for the Labour Party at grassroots level, and I feel that more and more people at this level have become dissatisfied with central office.
4: Mm.
5: You have somebody like Tony Blair, who's really adopted a far more presidential style of government than even previous Labour incumbents. Mm. And the point I'm trying to make is I'm feeling that at this level, then I think that can only be translated generally across the country. You know, we live in a multi-ethnic society now, and I do feel that everyone's rights need to be protected.
4: Yeah.
5: If we encourage people to speak out as they see it in whatever they believe, I do feel that despite paying a lot of lip service to freedom of speech, there have been many attempts recently actually to stifle public debate.
4: Yeah.
5: The dilemma occurs when you have perhaps somebody wants to express a religious belief, which most of us in a liberal democracy would actively encourage and support. Mm. But there, when do we draw the line? If, for example, somebody wants to express particularly right-wing views, in the Labour Party at grassroots level, we're aware actually of a lessening
4: Of course. Thank you very, very much for your call. Some very interesting points there. Let's go to our second caller now, Amanda Glendinning from Bath. We're talking about freedom of speech. What do you want to say?
6: I just think everybody should be able to say exactly what they want to say, as long as they don't upset anybody else.
4: Right. That's a fair point.
6: So, I'm all for freedom of speech.
4: Yes.
6: But then, you've got your own responsibility to make sure you don't say anything that offends anybody else.
4: Well, wouldn't it be a bit of a boring world if we couldn't say what we felt about a thing? If
6: no,
4: we didn't upset anyone?
6: You've got to be careful about other people's feelings.
4: Yes, I know that, but what if you say something about somebody? Okay, for example, if you knew someone had bad breath, and you said, I think you got bad breath, and they got offended by it, what about that?
6: That is very difficult. I have actually had that.
4: Bad breath?
6: No, I did have to say that to somebody.
4: You have to tell someone?
6: Mm.
4: You haven't got it yourself?
6: No, I hope not. You never know, that's the awful thing, isn't it?
4: So you told your friend he had
6: a bad breath? Yes, I did.
4: And then he upset him, did you?
6: I did tell him, it did upset him, but it was information he needed to have, and he doesn't have bad breath now, does he?
4: Well, thanks for your call. I think you've probably just contradicted yourself there, but that's the thing about freedom of speech. There's so many different ways of looking at it. My next caller is John Pallister from Lennox in Cheshire. Hello, John.
2: Gary, hello, Gary. I just wanted to make a point about parking restrictions.
4: Oh, yes.
2: Yeah, well, where I live... Right, they've brought in these new parking restrictions on the high street that are absolutely killing off local business. I mean, it's bad enough you get these big supermarkets out of town everyone's banging on about, but now you can't park anywhere. You can't park on the high street. The restrictions, they're confusing, they're badly signposted. I mean, it's absolute madness.
4: Yeah.
2: In the past, you had your single yellow line or whatnot, the local bobby, you just have to say to him, oh, I'm just popping to the post office or whatever for 5 minutes, would that be all right?
4: Yeah,
2: Bob's
4: yeah.
2: your uncle.
4: Yeah.
2: But not now. Now you've got these parking wards. Well, they're so inflexible, aren't they?
4: Yeah, yeah.
2: And when I go around to visit a neighbour, before, you could park on his road quite happily. But now it's zone this, that and the other, and you know, I can't keep up. Is it A, B, is it disabled, is it commercial use? And these parking wards, I mean, they're so inflexible.
4: Yeah, I know, parking's one of those things that people do get quite upset about. So let's go to our next call now. Eric Pulford from Halifax.
3: I just lit your phone to say exactly the same thing that that lad just said there.
4: Well,
3: mum used to say, if you can't say anything nice, then don't say anything at all.
4: Yeah.
3: She also said that a swan could break your arm with one flap of its wing. Well, it was useless information, because I never came into contact with any swans. She also said, your face will get stuck in the wind if you leave it in that shape.
4: Don't make a face, because if the wind changes, it'll look
3: you
4: the same.
3: It. And I believed her, like a prat.
4: Okay, our next caller is Stuart Hill from Gloucester. What's your point, Stuart?
7: Well, my point is this.
4: Hmm?
7: It's ironic, isn't it, that the once proud African man, standing on one leg, looking out across the Kalahari Desert, master of all he surveyed, is now exacting a terrible revenge after centuries of oppression, removed from his homeland and subjugated, is now bringing the white man to his knees by issuing parking tickets willy-nilly. And I feel, excuse me, that it actually demeans both the African man and the European man, that we are now waging a war over with parking tickets, pieces of paper and bureaucracy over the silly notion of, you can't park your car there, or you can park your car, for example, there.
4: Right, it certainly is ironic. It's a good point. Or is that racist? I'll tell you what... it'll be great to hear from someone from the black community to get their views on that, or in fact to get their views on anything. So come on, ring in if you're black. We'd love to hear from you. Hello, next caller. Hello, you're through to Down the Line. Hello.
8: Hello, Gary.
4: Hello.
8: I'm calling about freedom of speech because it really is, if you think about it, a cornerstone of British democracy. British people are very polite and responsible. A very responsible nation. We've had a long history of acceptance.
4: Yes.
8: If you don't have freedom of speech, you have a very oppressive society.
4: That's right, and we're lucky we haven't got that.
8: I think Britain is possibly the only nation that can handle freedom of speech responsibly.
4: Why do you think that is?
8: Well, we've had a long history of being polite to each other, opening doors for ladies, sheltering under someone else's umbrella. I think that Britain is should be a shining beacon to the rest of the world. And when Idi Amin, I think, expelled the Pakistanis Indians out of Uganda, they come over here and they've come on lovely.
4: Yeah.
8: Ever such lovely people. And we
4: That's lovely. Thanks very much for your call. Thank you for that. Next caller is Julian Finch from Sevenoaks in Kent. Hello, Julian. Are you black?
9: No.
4: No. What's your question?
9: Are we to believe that we now have on the flagship radio station of the BBC an ill-informed yob?
4: Whoa, listen, I defend your right to call me a yob, right? But I'm not a yob.
9: An ill-informed yob presiding over a rag-taggled bobtail group of idiots ringing in with their pathetic opinions. This is Radio 4. I repeat, this is Radio 4.
4: I heard you the first time.
9: Well, what are you going to say for yourself?
4: Well, you're just ringing in with... You're the idiot with your idiotic opinions. You're just doing what you just complained about.
9: I simply call into attention to you and all your listeners that this does not form a valid radio broadcast for this station.
4: No, this
9: I'm not going to argue with you.
4: I'm not going to argue with you. But this is really good. This is exactly the kind of conversation we want to have. You know, you can be... Say whatever you like. This is your show and...
9: Freedom of speech is not just being able to say what you like to who you like when you like.
4: Well, yes, it is. That's the definition of the term, freedom of speech.
9: So you're saying I can literally say to you now, you're a putz.
4: Yes, you're well within your rights to call me a putz, because it's your duty to be able to say what you want in the freedom of speech. I could call you a putz.
9: Could you?
4: Well, I could. I'm free to speak, but under BBC guidelines, I kind of work under a different...
9: And what insults are you allowed to call me under BBC guidelines? Is very interesting.
4: Well, I probably couldn't call you anything under BBC guidelines, because I'm employed by the BBC.
9: Ah, so there is no freedom of speech then?
4: Well, under
9: the BBC guidelines.
4: Well, there is freedom of speech, right? But we at the BBC have a duty to be unbiased and put forward all sides of an argument, yeah? But as a journalist and a broadcaster, I'm obviously not allowed to insult the listeners or to promote my own particular opinions.
9: And what are your opinions? For instance, if I was to make love to your girlfriend and you were to catch me doing that, would you
4: right.
9: not, what would your opinion of me be then?
4: Well, that's nothing to do with freedom of speech.
9: Well, give me a word.
4: Well, I think you're a scoundrel. But that's nothing to do with freedom of speech. That's just an opinion. I think you've got it wrong.
9: I don't think I've got it wrong. I can say to you whatever I like, and you can't say anything back.
4: I can defend myself, but I can't call you a bad word. If outside this building and not on
9: you
4: air.
9: You curd.
4: Sorry?
9: You twaddock.
4: Listen, this is really, what is your point?
9: Cop.
4: Thank you very much. I don't think we need to descend into name-calling. We're a bit more grown up than that. Gary Bellamy, 0800-068-7060, or email downtheline@bbc.co.uk. And we've already had a load of emails through. One here from Christine Payne, saying that she believes wholeheartedly in freedom of speech. One from John Byrne, saying that the parking restrictions around his area are completely out of control. And I've got one from Natasha Blake, who says that she thinks this show is witless drivel. Great, brilliant to have all these brilliant opinions and new emails. Keep them coming through downtheline@bbc.co.uk. My next caller is Harriet Briggs from Croydon. Hello, Harriet.
10: Hello.
4: Hello.
10: You never see a Chinese traffic warden, do you? You just don't see them. You know, you've got all the other colours under the rainbow, but you never see a Chinese one.
4: No, you don't. Thanks very much for your call. And we got a call now from Barry Probert in Southend-on-Sea. Hello, Barry. Are you black?
11: No, I'm not black, Gary, but that's what I'm sort of ringing about, actually.
4: Okay, yeah.
11: I'll tell you, I've noticed, right, something about you and all you people in the media, right, is that you're all non-racist.
4: Right.
11: Well, that's funny, isn't it?
4: Why?
11: Don't you think, you know, that you're all non-racist because you think that some of you would be, wouldn't you? Because I'll tell you something, right? Most of the people I meet are racist, and I meet a lot of people, and they are racist, a bit. Black or white, right? You know, all of them are a little bit racist. So what I'm saying to you, mate, right?
4: Yeah.
11: Is how come everyone, without fail, right, who works on the radio or telly, they claim not to be racist at all?
4: Well, maybe that's because they're not racist. I'm not racist.
11: Yeah? How many black friends you got then?
4: One or two and a mixed race, but the fact is I'm not racist. Okay, let's do a straw poll in our studio, yeah? Okay? Tom, our engineer... Yeah, are you racist?
12: No.
4: No. Polly? And she's our production assistant. Are you racist?
13: No.
4: No. Matt, our producer, are you racist?
14: I am a bit.
4: No, there's no racist here.
11: Yeah, but see,
4: right?
11: That's what I mean, right? You all say it on air, you all mouth it off on air, right? But in the real world, people are. You put a camera on someone, they won't admit it. But people are very good at lying. People always have been, probably since time began, you see?
14: Well, I am a bit racist.
4: Matt, how can you... What are you saying?
14: Bit racist, I try and stop myself, but really, I am a bit racist.
4: Well, look, if any black people are out there, please ring in and let us know your thoughts on this subject. Hi, I've got Humphrey on the line. Hello, Humphrey.
15: Yes, hello there, Gary.
4: Hello.
15: I was ringing to just pick up on an earlier call about swans.
4: Yes, about swans, that's right.
15: It is true that a fully grown swan, they have tremendously powerful wings, and a blow or a flap from a swan's wing could break one's arm.
4: Right.
15: I mean, a child, a fully grown man, I think this one would have a bit of a fight on.
4: How would you protect yourself against the wingspan of a swan?
15: I think probably just strike it with a club.
4: Right. But you can't do that, can you? Because they're protected animals.
15: They are protected there.
4: By the Queen.
15: Every swan in the country is property of the Queen.
4: Yeah, I think it's a terrible shame that we denied the taste of swan's flesh. I mean, it looks like a lovely bird. I mean, it'd be nice just to try it.
15: As a matter of fact,
4: yes.
15: I have eaten swan.
4: Have you?
15: It was at a banquet at the Stationer's Hall, attended by Prince Charles, and we were allowed to eat swan.
4: Is it true they only sing when they're dying?
15: Yes, and I have heard the dying song of a swan. It was enormously moving experience, and I cried for days.
4: What did it sound like?
15: Rather like, I don't know if you've heard some of the new Nokia ring.
4: No, I haven't. I haven't heard those.
15: Well, I was on a bus the other day, and with some youth, their phone went off, and instantly I was right back there, and I was in absolute floods. And I thought, my God, the bus has run over a swan. Or it had flown into the glass, you know, low-flying swan. But, of course, it was one of these ringtones, and I think this is an enormous problem of noise pollution.
4: Thank you. Well, thanks very much for your call. I've got another call here. I've got Peter Shaw from the Wirral. Hello, Peter.
12: All right, Gary, how you doing, mate?
4: I'm fine, thanks.
12: Yeah, well, you know, I'm just ringing in to say, mate, a lot of whingers and moaners on your show.
4: I know.
12: And that actually, you're doing a great job, mate.
4: Oh, thanks very much.
12: Yeah, you know, give yourself a pat on the back, la.
4: I will do.
12: All right, ta-ra.
4: Thanks for your call. Now, while we're on the topic of freedom of speech, I'd like to bring in someone into the discussion here. Down the line from his home in Kent is Professor Thomas Eveley, who is a supporter of David Irving, among others. He's a Holocaust denier who has written 3 books on the subject, and he's not ashamed to talk about his appreciation of Adolf Hitler and the Nazis. Now, obviously, these are not views shared by Down the Line or the BBC, but we thought it was important to let someone have their say and explain exactly what they believe and why, because we're not afraid of freedom of speech here on Down the Line. So let's go to Professor Eveley. Hello, Professor. Hello, are you there?
13: Hello.
4: Hello, Professor. You're on Down the Line, live on Radio 4. Professor, you maintain that six million Jews were not...
13: Hello.
4: Hello.
16: How are you coming up, Thomas?
4: Professor.
13: I'm just doing a radio programme.
16: Are you on yet?
4: Yes.
13: No.
4: Hello.
13: I can't hear anyone.
4: Hello, hello, hello.
13: Hello.
4: Professor.
13: You take my tea up.
16: Well, I've done it. I'll just take it up for you, shall I, Tom?
13: Okay, thanks.
4: Hello, can you...
13: Shouldn't be a minute.
4: Can you hear me?
13: Hello?
4: Professor Thomas Eveley, hello?
13: Hello?
4: Hi.
16: I take that programme you wanted. Shall we watch it in bed?
13: I'm just doing a call.
16: All right, I've got a bit confused with the leads on the DVD, but I think I can get my head round it.
13: Okay, I'm just doing this and then I'll be out.
4: Hello, you're through now. We can hear you. Can you hear us?
13: Okay.
4: Can you hear me?
13: Hello?
4: Hello, Professor, can you hear me?
13: Hello?
4: Hello, Professor?
16: Tom, there's a message on the other phone.
4: Hello, Professor. We're trying to get through to... Let's let you know there's a bit of a problem here. I'm trying to get through to a Holocaust denier, Professor
13: Hello?
4: Thomas Eveley, very controversial figure who supports the Nazis and Adolf Hitler and denied the Holocaust ever existed. He's now on the phone. We're just trying to get hold of him. Hello?
13: Hello?
4: Can you hear me?
13: Hello?
4: Professor, I can hear you. Now, your views and opinions have caused controversy wherever you've gone. You're one of the most hated people in Britain. Hello. I just wonder if you could, hello?
13: Hello?
4: Can you hear me? We'll have to try him later. We'll have to ring
13: Anybody
4: him back.
13: Anybody there?
16: Thomas,
4: we'll have to come
16: put
4: back.
16: Your best trousers out.
4: Sorry about that. We'll try and get hold of Professor Eveley later on in the show. Let's go to another call from Patrick Ingram from Thetford. Hello, Patrick.
17: Hello?
4: Hello there. You're through
17: Hello?
4: To Down the Line. Hi, hi.
17: Yes.
4: Are you from the black community?
17: I'm not, as a matter of fact, but if I were... I'd be very proud to represent the black community.
4: Good.
17: And in fact, that's why I've been listening to your programme
4: good,
17: with
4: good.
17: A growing sense of unease.
4: Oh, right,
17: Regarding the treatment of immigrants, asylum seekers, and what have you in this country.
4: That's right, yeah.
17: I'm proud of my country, but not in a jingoistic way.
4: No.
17: And I believe it behoves us to welcome these people into our country. We need to be understanding and welcoming, but firm with them.
4: In what way
17: well,
4: should
17: I make
4: we be
17: it my
4: firm?
17: Business to literally extend the hand of friendship to them. And I practice what I preach. If I see a person of colour,
4: yes,
17: or what looks to be an asylum seeker, I proffer the hand of friendship. I extend my hand, I shake them warmly by their hand, and I say, welcome to our country. We are a peaceful, understanding people with a great liberal tradition.
4: Yeah.
17: If you abide by these traditions, you'll find us civilised, peace-loving, welcoming people, and our underlying philosophy is live and let live.
4: Yeah. You should be proud of yourself.
17: I am.
4: If everyone was like you, this country would be a better place.
17: Thank you very much.
4: Thanks for your call. I've got Horace from Wiltshire. Hello,
18: yes,
4: Horace.
18: Yes, yes. Well, I think sometimes freedom of speech is inappropriate, you know. I think women should be asked to pay a small charge if they wish to talk about how well their children are doing at school and how worried they are about finding them the right place at the next school.
4: Why should they
18: pay a fine, £50.
4: Why? Why?
18: Well, because it would encourage them not to be so tedious when they're sitting next to me at dinner parties, you know. That's what I think about freedom of speech.
4: Well, thank you very much for your call, Horace.
18: Thank you.
4: Always a pleasure.
18: Thank you.
4: Thanks. Hi, you're live on Down the Line with Gary Bellamy. Hello.
19: Oh, hello, Mr. Bellamy. No.
4: Hello.
19: I hear your discussion and you're talking about there's no black people phoning up to
4: That's right, we wanted some black people to ring in, yeah?
19: Yeah, so I'm a black man and I hear what you're talking about. So ring up to express my view, opinion and all
4: that. Yeah, yeah. Whereabouts are you from?
19: I'm from Barbuda. Barbuda, you know?
4: Barbuda?
19: Yeah, Barbuda, yes, that's right.
4: Are you joking?
19: Huh?
4: There's no such place as Barbuda. Huh? That's across between Barbados and Bermuda, isn't it?
19: Eh? No, I'm from Barbuda. Barbuda,
4: there's
19: that's
4: no
19: right.
4: such place, don't be silly.
19: Hold on. Barbuda. It's not Barbados, Barbuda, yes. That's where I'm from.
4: Sorry.

0: Right, my next caller is, I've got Kenneth Pardew here from Reading. Hello, Kenneth.
1: Hello.
0: Hello there. What's your point? What's your question?
1: Well, I'd just like to say that I agree entirely with the previous caller.
0: Okay. And do you want to add anything to that?
1: Well, unfortunately, they've pretty well covered everything I was going to say. Yes, I agree entirely with what they said.
0: Okay, well, thanks very much for your call, Kenneth.
1: Thank you.
0: Thank you. Hi, you're through to down the line. Hello. Hello, are you black?
2: No, I'm not, mate, no.
0: Oh, okay.
2: No. But I'll tell you what I do. I want to make a point.
0: Yes?
2: I'm saying about the free... If this was the 70s, right?
0: Yeah.
2: Then we had proper freedom of speech. You could say what you liked.
0: In what way?
2: Well, you see a pretty nice bird walking down there, nice Richard walking down there. Hello, darling. Mm. You know, these days, blimey, you get locked up for that when you go, eh?
0: You don't really get locked up for it, do you?
2: Oh, hello, darling. So, you know, while you're down there, if they're bending over near you, while you're down there, no one batted an eyelid. Oh, lovely jugs, nice Brubneys, Brubney bits.
0: But that is like 25, 30 years ago.
2: So what? Still fresh in my mind, Cal.
0: Yeah, but
2: you know, there was a spring in my step. Then there was, life was more, colours were brighter.
0: Yeah.
2: See?
0: But
2: think about a programme that used to be on then. Love Thy Neighbour. Mm, on the buses.
0: Yeah.
2: Why don't they show them no more?
0: Because they're dated and they're quite racist.
2: You know what? Yeah. But people liked them.
0: They didn't know any different, you see.
2: No.
0: Now they know that it's wrong.
2: You try and brush it under the carpet.
0: I'm not brushing anything
2: under
0: the carpet.
2: You try and brush in programmes under the carpet. People liked them.
0: So you're saying that we were freer to say what we wanted 30 years ago?
2: I could lean out my van window and I could say, hello, darling.
0: Yeah.
2: Lovely jugs.
0: Yeah.
2: You see what I'm saying?
0: Yeah. But you're free to do that if you want. That's the whole point of freedom of speech.
2: Well, thank you very much.
0: But, you know, it's not... If you're a woman walking down the street and you had some man shouting that to you,
2: well, that's
0: you wouldn't
2: the price
0: like that much, would you?
2: I'll tell you what, that's the price you have to pay for freedom, isn't it, Gary?
0: Yeah, I suppose it is.
2: Swings and roundabouts. Swings and roundabouts, mate.
0: Yeah.
2: Swings and roundabouts.
0: Yeah.
2: Yeah.
0: I don't understand why you keep saying swings and roundabouts.
2: Swings and roundabouts.
0: What about them?
2: Well, you know... Swings and roundabouts, mate.
0: I honestly have no idea what he was talking about. Now, I've just been handed a note here from my producer, Matt, who says that Barbuda is an actual place and it does exist. So I'm really sorry to Don, who is our first black caller. If you want to ring back and tell us what your point was, I'm terribly, terribly sorry. I'm sorry if I doubted you. Okay, let's go back to the phones. Hi, you're live and down the line with Gary Bellamy. Hello.
3: Hello, Gary.
0: You're not black, are you? Obviously, you're not black.
3: Why do you make that assumption?
0: Because you don't sound it.
3: Well, I mean, how is one supposed to sound if one is black? I'm blacker than the night, my friend. I mean, whether I sound it or not has got nothing to do with it. I mean, this is a form of inverted racism.
0: No, I'm not racist.
3: Let us try to move forward in a more positive way.
0: I'm not a racist. How can I
3: prove to you? Look, listen, every night not every night, but on some nights I have jollof rice and foo foo.
0: What is your point? What are you ringing about?
3: Please don't take that tone because you.
0: No, I'm not taking any tone, but I'm not racist. You call me racist.
3: You're assuming that because I'm black, I have to speak in a certain way, and I'm telling
0: I don't. It's just, you know, sometimes I can tell if someone's from Scotland by the sound of their voice. I can tell if someone's from. I can tell if someone's a woman. I can tell if someone's a man.
3: I can tell
0: if someone's a child. I just assumed. You were
3: can
0: black.
3: Can you tell if someone's from Guildford, for God's sake? You know.
0: What?
3: Can you tell if someone's from Guildford?
0: I've never been to Guildford. I don't know what they sound like, but I'm not that specific.
3: Well, there you go. Well, don't make claims that you can't back up.
0: Okay, listen, hang on a second. Do I sound black to you?
3: Well, you could be black, but I think...
0: Well, come on, be honest. Could I be black?
3: Of course you could be black. Why couldn't you be black?
0: Do I sound like I'm
3: just
0: black?
3: Just a moment, please. It depends on the demographic environment and circumstances which were responsible for your socialization. And in my case, as a black person...
0: How do your parents speak?
3: My mother is very, very well-spoken. In fact, she's a university graduate. But my father is rather ting-and-ting.
0: So he does sound black?
3: Well, he does ting-and-ting and ding-a-ling.
0: Right. What's ting-and-ting and ding-a-ling, then?
3: What is ting-and-ting and ding-a-ling?
0: Yeah.
3: Well, he tends to...
0: Okay. Can you impersonate your father?
3: Well, yes. Where have you been all this time?
0: There you go. Do a bit more.
3: Where have you been all this time?
0: You sound black.
3: I thought you said you were supposed to come in here by...
0: Come in here. That's the bit that sounds black, like come in here.
3: No.
0: Where have you been all this time? You come in.
3: I don't know if you've ever been to Jamaica, but there's some white people there.
0: I haven't.

0: There's some white people there who sound exactly like that, in fact, you know. But this is all beside the point and rather tiresome.
1: I quite like talking about it because I'm learning more about the voice of black people than I ever had done before.
0: I'm not the voice of black people. I'm the voice of myself. I'm speaking for my race. If I were to say to you, why didn't you sort your race out? You would regard that as a preposterous suggestion. And therefore, for you to say that I'm speaking on behalf of my race is an equally preposterous suggestion. I do consider myself to be a brethren, and I'm 100% black. But that's not to say that there could be a young ute, you know, somewhere in Brixton or something like that. How could I possibly articulate his opinion? We do have similar hues, we do have a similar perspective on the world, but that doesn't mean to say that I represent him, and for you to deny the vast multiplicity of perspectives that we have is a calumny, really, you know.
1: We've got that there, we've established that, but what exactly is it you're ringing in for? What is your point? Why did you ring in the first place?
0: I'm ringing in to say that I think the parking fines are far too severe and something should be done about it, really.
1: That's it?
0: Well, yes.
1: Thanks very much for your call. Well, we're out of time here, I'm afraid. What a shame. I could have gone on talking all night. But alas, that is the end of the show. And thanks to all our callers today. Some great opinions. Not sure I agree with all of them. But the world would be a boring place if everyone agreed with each other, wouldn't it? Don't you think? So if you couldn't get through today, please try again for next week. We'll be talking about the European Union, sport on TV, and the war on terror and rape.
2: You know, some marmalades get some of their tang from added flavouring. While Robertson's Golden Shred gets all of its tang from Seville oranges. What would you rather have for breakfast?
3: Ian, do you know something? If you stop eating bird's eye beef burgers and eat these cheap ones,
4: aye,
3: you'll save Mum enough money to buy me a Leeds United tracksuit.
4: Fantastic.
3: I mean, they look the same, don't they?
4: Might look the same, but they don't taste the same.
3: You can't tell the difference.
4: Well, I can. The cheap one's yours.
5: Bird's eye. Somehow other beef burgers just don't taste the same.

0: What has a hazelnut in every bite?
1: Sorry.
0: And thick milk chocolate for your delight?
1: Sorry.
0: Nougat and caramel, golden light?
1: Sorry.
0: And don't forget the hazelnut in every bite. And again. What has a hazelnut in every bite?
1: Sorry.
0: Thick milk chocolate for your delight?
1: Sorry.
0: Nougat and caramel, golden light? And don't forget the hazelnut in every bite.
1: Sorry.
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4: 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And here to guide our session is our moderator, radio's well-known producer, Ben Brady.
5: Thank you, ladies and gentlemen, and welcome to the Comedy Writers Show. Before we get into our writing session, why don't you gentlemen on the panel introduce yourselves to the people? And perhaps you can tell us something about how you prepare your scripts when you're writing for your comedians.
6: Oh, I write for Bob Hope. My name is Roger Price. And I dictate to the secretary.
7: I write...
5: There's something funny about that. I don't know what it is. Mr. Burns.
7: Everybody finished? Oh, I write for Groucho Marx. My name is Sherman Burns. My girlfriend types my scripts.
5: That seems to be funny, too.
8: I write for Abbott and Costello. My name is Leonard Stern, and I have a very pretty secretary who transcribes my notes.
9: Well, I write for Eddie Cantor. My name is Sidney Fields. I type my own scripts. I'm married.
5: Well, as you've heard, our panel tonight consists of Mr. Fields and three guys who work late at the office. Tonight's outline...
8: I just got that.
5: Well, I hope you can give them faster than you get them, or we're in trouble. Anyhow, tonight's outline for a comedy show was suggested by Loretta Young. As you know, each week some well-known personality sends us an outline which serves as a basis for us to create a comedy script on the air. Reed Browning, will you please read Loretta Young's suggestion?
4: Gladly, Ben. Miss Young writes, quote, "I'd like to see you do a Fred Allen type of program. For the opening spot between the comedian and his stooge, they could discuss vacations. Then for the second scene, I'd like to see what you could do with something like Allen's Alley. And for a guest star, you could use Allen's vaudeville sidekick, Jack Haley. And for a sketch, Allen and Haley could do a satire on looking for gold in Alaska."
5: All right, gentlemen, there's your challenge for tonight. Now remember, we have less than 30 minutes to complete a comedy script on the air. For the first part of the comedy script we're going to write, Loretta Young wants us to talk about vacations. Do you have any ideas there?
6: Well, we could do about a vacation at the beach.
5: Yeah.
6: On the sand and everything.
5: Yeah. It's all right, Mr. Burns.
7: Well, yeah, Allen was Fred Allen type comedian. You could say, "He's Portland. You should have seen me at the beach." Well, or you could say,
8: I was just thinking. I'm sorry to interrupt you, buddy.
7: Well, that's all right.
8: I was just thinking.
5: It's all right if you have any ideas, Mr. Stern.
8: You know, it's a heck of a time to interrupt. I have absolutely nothing to say.
5: That's nice.
8: My thought was, you know, Fred Allen, he does backwoods stuff too, Maine. I wasn't so anxious to put him at the beach right away. Yeah. That was
5: all right.
8: My only contention.
5: All right, I'm always glad to accept two different ideas. That's good. Let's get into a good fight, Mr. Fields.
9: Why don't we say that that he spent his vacation in Pittsburgh?
5: Tell me, Mr. Fields, whatever made you think of an industrial city like Pittsburgh as a place to enjoy a vacation?
9: Well, certainly. My wife's been there for 3 weeks. I'm enjoying every minute of it.
5: Now, Sidney, I've seen your wife, Emily. I've seen you with her, and I know you don't mean that.
9: Emily, it'd been better if you'd have said Marie. That's my wife's name.
5: Well, you see, one man's mistake is another man's joke.
9: That's right.
5: All right, let's go on. Any ideas here?
7: I'd like to get back to the beach.
5: You want to get back to the beach?
9: I'm sorry I ever took him away from it. Well, let's have him go to a beach in Pittsburgh. It's the same thing.
5: All right, let's let Mr. Black Burns sand. Get on the beach.
7: Can I go on to the beach?
5: Mr. Price.
10: Well, if we're going to follow, yeah, the beach is good, huh? If we're going to follow the Fred Allen format, it'd probably open with a show like Fred Allen's. He'd be talking to his wife, Portland. He always does at the first there. He'd be saying something like, talking about what he's doing on his vacation. He said, I just went out to Malibu on a yacht, and I wanted to get a good sunburn. Good even tan, so I put on cold cream all over me. And then I put olive oil all over me. And then I put on some more grease and some butter, and I put the grease all over me, real even, so I'd get a good even tan. And she said, well, did you get a good tan? She says, no, every time I lay down on the boat, I kept sliding into the water.
5: Well, that's good, but the only thing I'm surprised at, Mr. Price, is that with your zany type of humor, talking about Fred and Portland, I'm surprised you didn't make some mention of the odd first name.
10: Sometimes that's what's so odd about it. A lot of people are named Fred.
5: Oh, no. Oh, Mr. Stern.
8: Well, Roger mentioning sunburn gave me a thought. Fred, or a comedian like Fred, could say, I was on a beach, and he says, did I get a burn? I was red. In fact, I was redder than anybody ever has been. And Portland says, what made you think you were so red? He says, well, I fell asleep, and when I woke up, there was a lobster trying to drag me under the boardwalk.
5: A girl lobster, no doubt. Mr. Burns.
7: Well, I started this beach business. I haven't been able to tell a joke yet.
5: All right, you can come in.
7: I have it right now. Can I say it fast?
5: Okay, go ahead.
7: Well, Alan could say, as Portland, you should have seen me at the beach. And Portland could say, did you look good on the sand? And Alan could say, Portland, in a bathing suit, I look like a pair of pliers wearing a Band-Aid.
9: Well, if we were writing a Fred Allen script here, we could do jokes on girls and wearing those new small French bathing suits. You know, that's always good.
7: That leaves us with very little to talk about.
10: not much material in bathing suits.
9: No. But I'm trying to... That is true. There is so little material in the bathing suits, and yet they cost $10, $15, $20, $30, $40, $50. My idea is that I don't think the girls are getting their money's worth out of those French bathing suits.
8: Yeah, but the fellas are.
9: Thank you, Leonard Stern. Now, let's forget about bathing. Let's drop the whole thing. I didn't mean it. I mean, we
5: all
9: drop
5: right,
9: the
5: let's supper. Put it this way. You want to retract that part.
9: Well, I think
5: we'll
9: should
5: get that past the censor more easily.
9: We could drop the bathing suits and maybe talk about something else. You know, a character.
7: Drop the bathing suits, it's time to stop talking.
9: A character, a zany character like this Portland stooge that Fred Allen shows use, she's always talking about her father or her mother. She might say something about her father. She'd say, Papa is a good swimmer. The other day, Papa decided to swim from New York all the way to Los Angeles, California, through the Panama Canal without stopping. And Alan would say, yeah, well, what happened? He says, well, he swam, and he got as far as San Diego, and he was afraid he couldn't make it, so he turned around and swam back.
5: That's a, I think that just lacks a slight element of credibility. Now, Mr. Price?
10: Well, you know, Portland, on the show, we could do something like it. She's always getting letters from her mother there, and she could be talking about her mother, and she says, we can't take mother with us to the beach because mother's afraid of water. Every time mother goes in the water, she has to get an inner tube, and she blows the inner tube up and puts it around her, and she also puts on a life preserver. She bought it at an Army-Navy store, and she has water wings, and she puts all these things on. And the comic could say, well, I guess she must feel pretty safe. And the girl says, yes, she feels pretty safe, but it's awful crowded in the bathtub. Big picture joke.
5: It's a sight gag, yeah.
9: Yeah.
5: Any more ideas, Mr. Stern?
8: Well, maybe we could go up to Maine, leave the beach, and Fred Allen could say to Portland, I was up in Maine, and I stayed at a hotel. And she said, did you have much fun? He says, well, I wrote so many cards to friends saying, having a wonderful time, I didn't get a chance to enjoy myself.
5: All right, Mr. Burns.
7: Well, I like that hotel kick. I think you could say that it was a very, very courteous hotel, that every morning at 6:30 the maid used to wake me up to tell me my do not disturb sign fell down.
5: All right. Do you want to go along with that, Mr. Fiam?
9: Well, if they're talking about hotel and the vacation up in Maine, a comedian like Alan in the script, I guess, could say, Portland, I just spent a whole week up in the backwoods part of Maine at a resort hotel. And she says, well, where is it? He says, well, it's kind of hard to explain. There are two routes to get there. The first route, you take a train as far as the train goes, then you get off and you take a bus, and you ride the bus until you get to the end of the line. Then you get on a horse. And you ride the horse until you get to the forest that's so thick that you can't get through with the horse, and you take a big hatchet and you chop your way through the forest until you get to a river. When you get to the river, you get in a canoe, and you ride in the canoe till you come to a waterfall. Then you get off the canoe, because you can't go over the waterfall in a canoe, and then you go down to the end of the waterfall, and then you come to a mountain, and you climb over the top of this mountain, and then you walk 35 miles, and then you get to the hotel. And she says, well, that's one route. How about the other route? He says, you wouldn't like that. That's the long way.
5: That joke came the long way, too. Mr. Price?
10: Well, I think they'd be up in the Maine woods, and they hire an Indian guide. As the Indian guide is a wonderful Indian guide. His name is Leaping Elk, who run like wind. And he has a wife, Princess Rising Moon, who shine like gold. And they have a lovely daughter, too, Little Weasel, who bring home sailors.
5: That's interesting, Mr. Stern.
9: I think I went out with her.
7: You know about the girl who kissed so many sailors? She had bell-bottom lips.
5: You want to take it, Mr.
9: Yeah, Roger's thought about Indians. Give me a thought that Fred could say that he went to the reservation and the Indians were showing cowboy and Indian pictures, only they were running them backwards. And Portland says, why were they running the cowboy and Indian pictures backwards? And she says, that's the only way they can have the Indians chasing the cowboys.
5: No, I think we've gone Quiet. Far enough on that. We've done that interview now. Now, according to...
10: I just thought that would help the atmosphere.
5: Well, you keep doing that while I read this. According to Loretta Young's outline here, we should now enlist now visit Alan's Alley. Now, I'm afraid we won't have time to do all the characters in the alley. It takes too long, so if you gentlemen have any preference, do you want to choose, Mr.
10: I think we should
5: Price?
10: Do the one that's been pretty successful. We could do the exaggerated version of the Southern senator, like Cleghorn. Senator
5: Cleghorn.
10: That's
5: good.
10: That's a pretty funny character.
5: Anybody else? Mr. Burns?
7: Well, before they go to Alan's Alley, I think usually he has it to Alan, and Mr. Alan has a topic to discuss, you know, to that Bill Brown's
5: yes,
7: out the routine.
5: Yes, he does.
7: The
5: yeah, he introduces the
7: yeah,
5: alley
7: asks
5: that
7: a question.
5: Way. Asks mm-hmm. a question. Mr. Fields?
9: Well, I his question for tonight could be, what question should my question be tonight? Say, on the way to Alan's Alley, couldn't he stop at that hotel up in Maine? Because I got a funny thought about that hotel up in Maine. You know, the hotel
5: back.
9: In Maine, it's built on the border between Maine and the United States.
5: Yeah, we're taking the long road, Sidney. Oh. We're coming back to it. Mr. Price?
10: I got a joke I think I do by Cleghorn. I think...
9: Oh, Ben.
5: before this we is go known as Mr. Stern, the interrupter. Go ahead, man.
9: I feel guilty now. But before Alan goes to the alley, doesn't Portland always say, well, shall we go, Mr. Alan? And Alan says... As the, you know, this is something I think a lot of people wait for, as the so-and-so said to the so-and-so, in the whatchamacallit, let's do this.
5: I think it's a thingamajig, isn't it?
7: Sort of. It's just simple things like, if one moron said to the other moron, we're off. You know, just something like that.
9: Yeah. That's the idea.
5: Mr. Price?
10: The senator could say to Mr. Allen, he could be telling him how he's pretty sore at President Truman. And Alan says, how come? He said, well, it's because of all the things that the president has been calling Congress recently. He says, last week, he called the Congress something that they'll never forgive him for. Alan said, what's that? And the senator says, he called us back.
5: Oh. Great job. Yes, yes, I like that. Mr. Fields.
9: I can't get away from that idea, I got for the hotel. I think. Could the senator be visiting him in the hotel in Maine?
5: I'll help him. If you can't get away from the idea, I'm afraid we'll have to leave you at that hotel. Now, Mr. Burns?
7: Well, Uncle Sidney, tell the joke.
11: I got to hear this joke.
12: A vote of confidence, we'll see.
7: Yeah.
12: Can Sidney tell the joke?
13: Yeah.
7: Got any Indians in it? Let him tell it.
9: Well, the senator could say, I met at Congress. I've got a plan for world peace, but nobody will listen to me. And Alan says, a plan for world peace? Well, what is it? He says, my idea would be this. Take all the people in Czechoslovakia and move them to Poland. All the people in Poland move them to France. All the people in France move to Italy. All the people in Italy move to Spain. And he said, well, how will that promote world peace? He says, people will be so busy learning a new language, they won't have time to fight.
5: Now that you've been vindicated, let's get back to Alan's Alley.
9: That's not the joke.
5: You want to tell another one?
9: No.
5: Mr. Burns.
7: Well, this is a Claghorn could say. He says, son, he says, I've been campaigning for re-election, and yesterday I sat down in my campaign pen. He says, you know, he says, I'm kind of glad it happened, because it's all the years I've been in politics. This is the first time I ever knew what I stood for.
5: Mr. Stern?
12: Yeah, well, the senator could say, Fred, where have you been for your vacation? He says, I was up in Maine, and there's a very funny story I got to tell you, and Sidney Fields knows it.
5: And I'll tell you somebody else who knows it. There's a little girl out there. She knows it.
9: No, I bet she doesn't know. This is an idea hit me. I know it's knocking me out. The hotel is on half... The hotel is half on the Canadian border and half in the United States, see? And the room...
5: I'm getting a signal that you're a little too close to the microphone.
9: Anyway, the lobby and the bedrooms of the hotel and the dining room, they're all in the United States, see? And the rest of the hotel is in Canada.
7: And
9: Fred says he can't sleep at night because all night long he hears people hollering, how much longer are you going to be in Canada?
5: Mr. Price.
10: Oh, I had a thought about this. Talking about politics, I could be talking about the high prices, and the senator says, it's terrible that the prices are so high now that the used car dealers have taken over meat. Every time you look up in the sky, this honest John, the used pot roast dealer.
5: Mr. Burns?
7: Well, I think you can build on that meat today. It says that the price of meat is so high in California today that all the drive-ins are converting to fly-ins.
5: Mr. Field.
9: Prices are so high, when you're going to buy 25 cents with the butter, they charge you 35 cents.
5: Yeah, Mr. Stern?
12: The money is printed on Kleenex because these days it's so easy to blow a buck.
5: All right, we're still in the alley now. Mr. Stern.
12: Well, maybe we leave the senator and go on to some other house in the alley. It might be an idea we might...
5: Do you want to start with one?
12: Well, the next house, what is that? Somebody like
7: Titus Moody.
5: Titus Moody.
12: A New England farmer, talks a lot, screwball inventions and screwball ideas, isn't it? Well, here's a thought. Fred would say, how are things going on the farm, Titus? And he says, oh, wonderful. In the past year, he says, I've put in an electric refrigerator, an electric stove, an electric furnace... an electric mix master. He says, next year it's going to even be better. And Fred says, why? He says, we're putting in electricity.
5: Mr. Price.
10: Titus could be talking about his family, you know. And Mr. Allen says, how do you get along with your family? He says, fine, we're pretty happy about the way my boy Oswald is getting along. Because for a while, he was sort of retarded. Said, up until he's 4 years old, we always kept him in the dark. And Alan says, you always kept him in the dark. How come? He says, well, his mother was nearsighted, and she kept putting the diaper on the wrong end.
5: All right, gentlemen, I think we spent enough time with Mr. Moody and his farm and
12: the
5: alley.
12: We didn't even get a chance to knock on the door.
5: Before we go any further, let's have a commercial from...
12: Oh, Ben, what? Before we do a commercial, couldn't we do one of those...
5: Somebody will have to sit on Mr. Fields.
12: Those screwball commercials that we usually do. We might try a watch company like, you know, Gruen Watch has their commercials. Maybe we could try a screwball company.
5: All right. Do you have an idea for a funny commercial?
12: Well, I put myself in the corner again, didn't I?
5: Must admit you're courageous. You start a lot of ideas. Mr. Price?
10: Be good. Tico Watch Company. You know, you could say the Tico Watch. You have a commercial. The fellow thought you said the Tico Watch is the most complete watch on the market, most complete wrist watch on the market today. Every watch comes equipped with its own wrist.
5: I think that's good. I'll accept that, Mr. Fields.
8: Well, that's the kind of a thing you can build up on. He says, Tico watches come complete with a very good-looking band. And the sells for only $9,000. After all, Harry James doesn't work for nothing.
5: Any others? Mr. Burns?
7: Well, this is if your Tico watch is empty and has nothing inside, just come to us and we'll give you the works.
5: Mr. Price?
10: You can say the Tico watch operates on an entirely new and revolutionary principle. The hand stands still and a watch goes around and around.
5: Revolutionary. Mr. Stern.
12: He kills me with this watch. The announcer says, remember, the Tico watch is indestructible. Is if you doubt this, go up in an airplane, jump out at 20,000 feet without a parachute, and if anything happens to that Tico watch, you bring it back to us and we'll give you a new one.
5: All right, I think that's enough of the commercial. Now, before we continue with the Comedy Writers Show, here's a word from our announcer, Reed Browning.
4: 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That's why today we're asked to start observing all the rules of safety. For example, as a motorist, make sure your car is always in good condition. Tests reveal that one car in seven stopped for traffic violations has bad brakes. Keep your driving speed down, too. As a pedestrian, look both ways before crossing streets, and don't cross against the lights. Be careful when you get out of vehicles on the traffic side. It's one of the biggest causes of accidents. Remember, accidents don't always happen to other people. Start being accident conscious today. And now back to the Comedy Writers Show, where Sid Fields, writer for Eddie Cantor, Sherman Burns, writer for Groucho Marx, Leonard Stern, writer for Abbott and Costello, and Roger Price, writer for Bob Hope, are writing a comedy script on the air based on an outline suggested by actress Loretta Young. And now, here again is our moderator, Ben Brady.
5: Thank you, Reed. Now, gentlemen, in following the comedy script outline sent in by Loretta Young, we are now to introduce into the script Jack Haley as the guest star. Mr. Fields?
8: Well, I used to write for Fred Allen some years ago, and one thing I know, he likes to open his guest spots fresh, you know, snappy. And we might put in something very, like, for instance, he comes in, he says, "Hello, Jack." And Jack says, "Hiya, Fred." You know, clever stuff like that.
5: Aren't you afraid that's over the audience's head? How long did it take you to write that, Sidney?
10: You know, I think some shows have been stealing that.
5: Mr. Stern.
12: Well, maybe after Sidney's...
8: Oh, pardon me, did you say shows have been stealing that?
7: Yes, sir.
8: Petty larceny, huh? Isn't that off? I should have kept my big mouth shut.
5: As a general rule, I'd agree with you. Mr. Stern.
12: I'm trying to think of where I was. I had a thought. Oh, yes. Fred comes on and he says, Jack Kelly's a guest. Jack comes on and he says, Fred, this radio racket is wonderful. He says, I'm in this new show inside USA, but I miss radio. And Alan says, yes, radio is wonderful. No makeup, short hours. He said, millions of people listen to you. All over the world, all over the United States, there are millions of people listening. He says, I can just see them. He says, in Minnesota, there's a farmer sitting on his rocking chair. He's listening. In New York, there's a family at the dinner table. They're listening. He's in Georgia. There's a young couple sitting on a couch. The boy has his arms around the girl. They're, well, you can't expect everybody to be listening.
5: Mr. Mr. Burns?
7: Well, I mean, they could reminisce about their all these... For a comedian like Fred Allen, he could say, he says, Jack, remember all those girls you used to have? He says, is it still the same? Do you still have all those girls? And he says, no. He says, I think I'm going crazy, Jack. He says, Fred, I think I'm really going crazy. He says, I have a picture of Lana Turner over my dresser and a picture of Hedy Lamarr near my bed and a picture of Dorothy L'Amour is on my sofa. And he says, I think I'm going crazy. And Allen could say, why? And Haley would say, he says, all night long I dream of Gene Autry's horse.
5: Mr. Fields?
9: Well, if we're writing a script in which Alan and, has Haley as a guest, and Haley is the star of Inside USA, that big Broadway show, naturally, there are girls in the show like that, and Alan would ask him how he's doing with the girls in the show, and Haley could come back and say, well, I'm not doing very well with the girls. I don't know what's wrong with me. And Alan said, maybe it's your approach. What kind of a line do you use when you're out with the girls? And Haley could say, well, I was out with a girl last night riding in Central Park, and after we were riding for a while, I told her we were out of gas, and she slapped my face. And Alan says, what's wrong with that? That's a standard line. He says, I know, but we were riding bicycles at the time.
5: Mr. Price.
10: Alan could be telling about his... He says, I was pretty lucky because when I was young, my father was sort of an advanced thinker, you know? An intelligent guy, and he took me aside when I was 17 years old, and he said, son, there's something you ought to know. So there's two kind of people in the world, boys and girls. And he said, that information, says, saved me. It was a wonderful help to me, that information. And Jack says, well, how come that information is so important to you? And Alan says, up to that time, I'd wasted a lot of money buying the wrong kind of clothes. Good night.
9: I love the way that Roger...
5: leaving the studio.
9: Sorry. I love the way that Roger Price speaks, you know, with that up and down talk. Up and down, up. His voice goes up. Roger Price, were you born on a roller coaster? Up and down his voice.
10: That's a remnant of a West Virginia accent.
9: West Virginia?
10: So down, people, they go up and down the mountains.
9: I've been in West Virginia. I like it's quiet there. A lot of still. Still.
10: No, that's not true. No, as a matter of fact, it's a documentary note. It's not true because West Virginia is pretty industrialized now. They got a lot of big factories in here. The people they got in universities. People aren't like that. People, they're all got their feet on the ground and everything like that.
11: What did you say?
10: Oh, I'm afraid to say that again.
5: Listen in again so next week to Roger and Sidney talking about West Virginia.
9: No, he's...
11: I thought Roger said that they both have... People have their feet on the ground.
10: Yeah, well, they do.
11: Well, they have to. They don't have shoes.
5: Now let's go on now. Any other ideas?
7: Well,
5: Mr. Burns.
7: We can get back to girls. That's a straight line. Somebody must have something for. Well, no, he says, Jack, he says, gee, I'm worried about this girl I'm going with Fred now. Now, Fred, she's a little young, and I'm really worried about her because she's so round-shouldered. And Fred could say, don't you know what's the matter with her? And he says, well, yeah. He says, yesterday we found out she was wearing a garter belt with her bobby socks.
9: That's a funny picture, isn't it? Wouldn't it be cute here if we had Haley and Alan? You know, Haley and Alan were both great stars in the old days of vaudeville.
5: Yes,
9: they might discuss their days in vaudeville together because they were both very fine.
10: Yeah.
9: Might be funny. Some fun. They could talk about the old days and compare the theaters that they play with today with the theaters in those days.
5: We're getting a lot of agreement here, but not enough jokes. We're all in accord now.
9: Well, those kind of things you can check out of your sleeve. For instance, Alan would say, I remember one theater we played in Des Moines, the Rialto Theater in Des Moines, Iowa. The theater was so small, when you took a bow on the stage, your dandruff fell off in the lobby.
5: Mr. Burns.
7: Well, that was before my time, but I've heard about those small theaters in vaudeville in the old days. I know that Groucho once told me about one that was so small that the fire eater was eating book matches.
5: Mr. Price?
10: You say the theater was so small and so narrow that when Nelson Eddy was on the bill, instead of singing Shortening Bread, he had to sing Rye Crisp.
5: You can stop enjoying yourself for just a minute.
11: I'm always smiling, Roger, and I'm always laughing. I just going
5: to
11: say that...
5: You'll have to pay Mr. Price, but you
11: I'm
5: get
11: enjoying
5: this
11: the
5: week.
11: Show
5: yeah.
11: very much. I was going to say the theater was so small that the only way the trombone player could slide his trombone in and out was when the orchestra leader had his mouth open.
5: All right. I think we've done enough on the interview spot. Now, in following Miss Young's outline, we should now write a sketch for the comedian and his guest star looking for gold in Alaska. That sounds like a good thought. Any ideas on that?
10: We could do a modern gold rush thing, you know?
5: What's that, Mr. Price?
10: We could do a modern gold rush where they're lost up in the snow and they're rescued by St. Bernard. They're lost in the snow and they're rescued by two St. Bernards. The first St. Bernard has the whiskey and the second St. Bernard comes along with a television set.
5: Mr. Fields.
13: Oh, I just got a thought.
5: We're not going back to that hotel now.
13: For a minute, that Alaska's idea left me cold. But I got a thought here now.
5: Now you're warm
13: this
5: again.
13: This is a thought.
5: Right.
13: We could say that Haley and Alan were going through the Klondike, and they come on two guys. And the two guys are talking. One guy is saying, Cat, C, brr, A, brr, T, brr. And then the other guy says, Dog, D, brr, O, brr, G, brr. And Alan said, What goes on here? And he says, They're having a cold spell.
5: That's a good thought. Mr. Price.
10: They're talking about being up there in Alaska, and they meet one prospector. Alan is telling about one prospector, and this prospector's been up there in Alaska 25 years, but he's a perfectly normal guy. It hasn't affected him at all, and he leads a perfectly normal, happy life. He's married to a walrus, and they get along fine. They live in he and the walrus have a little girl, and they name the little girl Herman. And Alan says, if he and the Wallers had a girl, why did they name it Herman? And he says, they had to. It had a mustache. Looked like the Wallers.
5: If you'll forgive me, Mr. Price, I don't get it. Mr. Field.
13: Well, if they're out, let's say that they're way out far up in the tundra country where it's so cold that there's blizzards blowing all the time and there's nothing but ice and snow around for hundreds of miles, and way off in the distance they see a guy there, and this guy is hollering, Los Angeles Times, get your Los Angeles Times. And Alan says, What goes on with you? He says, What are you doing up here, way out here, 3,000 miles away from Los Angeles in the cold? And the guy says, Boy, did they give me a lousy corner.
5: All right, this is going fine now. Can you keep it rolling, Mr. Stern?
11: Well, between Roger and Sydney, I feel like I'm watching a ping pong game. I haven't said a word.
5: And laughing pretty hard at it, too.
11: Well, I'm enjoying it. But you know, there's this thought that they may be lost in the icy waste, and they haven't got enough food left. And Haley says, Fred, you better go on without me. He says, Just enough food for one of us. And Alan says, I wouldn't go on without you. He says, We've meant too much to each other for too long a time. He says, I would rather perish than go on without you. He says, How could I face other people, Jack, if I left you here? He says, Jack, I would never feel good if I went and left you. He says, No, Jack, I couldn't do it. No matter what you say, Jack, I can't leave you. And Jack says, But Fred, he says, Okay, you talk me into it.
5: Mr. Burns?
7: Well, if they were going on a trip like that over the snow, they'd have to have dogs. You could build a very, very funny routine of going to a used dog dealer. No, you say they could look at the dogs and say, how long would it take us to get some new dogs? These dogs look awful. The dealer could say, he says, Well, I can't promise a delivery on any new dogs right now. He says, Because our factory just ran away with a Great Dane.
5: Mr.
7: I don't say much, but when I do, I really die.
13: Well, Alan could say, you know, this isn't really cold. This isn't my first time in
5: what's
13: this kind of country.
5: The joke or the weather?
13: Well, no, he says to Haley, he said, this isn't, if we're writing this into the script, it would fit because it's an anecdote kind of a thing.
5: Yeah.
13: He says, the first time I was up here, it was really cold up here in the Klondike. He said, in fact, it was so cold that 9 of us had to sleep in one bed so we could keep warm. And the following morning, I happened to be walking down the streets of Nome, Alaska, and a grizzled old miner walked up to me and says, hiya, partner, remember me? And I said to him, no. He says, you should remember me. He says, I was one of the 9 fellows that slept in bed with you last night. And he says, no, I don't remember you at all. I remember that 9 guys slept in bed with me, but I don't remember you. And the old man says, well, let me refresh your memory. And he stuck his foot in Alan's face.
5: With a big, fat, black pencil, I will strike that joke out of the script. Mr. Burns?
7: Well, these dogs could be... I'll go back to the dogs.
5: Well, if that's where you'd like to go, go ahead.
7: Well,
5: I like the used dog idea.
7: These dogs could be very modern dogs, you know, very, very, very exclusive dogs. In fact, the driver doesn't look at them and say mush. He just looks and says Wheaties.
5: Mr. Price.
10: They could meet a prospector, and he says, he's in awful condition. He's in the hospital. They say, what happened to you? He said, well, I had a wonderful $1 million gold claim and some claim jumpers jumped my claim. They shot me 3 times. I was trying to get back to my house, and lightning struck my house and burned it down. Said, and then I was trying to get to my dog sled to help, and an earthquake came along and opened up a crack in the ground, and my sled fell in and broke both legs. He said, and then I finally got to a house, and just as I got to the house, there was a big storm, and the house fell down, and a big mirror, 50-pound mirror, fell on my head, cracked my skull, and the mirror broke. He says, what's worrying me. And Alan says, what's worrying you? He says, do you think I'm going to have 7 years bad luck?
5: All right, gentlemen, I believe we've managed to put together a rough, but very rough draft of the script that Loretta Young called for. Now, before we conclude our comedy writing session on the air, I'm sure our listeners would like to hear some more of the behind-the-scenes stories about the famous comedians you work for. Could you tell us some of those? Any ideas, Mr. Price?
10: Well, it's a real, real funny little line. Maybe it doesn't mean anything to anybody but me, but I think it's what happens when you're writing. You know, you're writing comedy material for people, and it goes through. Sometimes the comedians are great, like Mr. Hope. He picks all his own material. He's a wonderful judge, and also could write his own shows if he wanted to. But sometimes you go through advertising agency people. And, you know, I remember once I wrote a little spot, and I took it up to Chicago, and I took it up to the agency, and one of the men there, big, big man, and controlled a lot of radio shows, and he took the stuff, and he looked at the opening thing there, and he just laughed, and he laughed, he really did, he fell down. And finally he gets through, all through. I say, how do you like it? He says, Jesus, it's great. He says, but it's only a joke.
13: Well, this is a number of people have asked me about a certain thing that they've heard Eddie Cantor say, and it really actually happened, and I happened to be present when it happened, and so I think they'd like to know just the origin of it. Some years ago, we were at the Arrowhead Springs Hotel in one of the fine resorts here in Southern California with Eddie, and he happened to be in the lobby, and we were sitting around the lobby there. And a dear, sweet little old lady came in, and she had her arms loaded with grips, and she had bundles and hat bags and everything, and it was a revolving door. And she couldn't get through the door, so she noticed Eddie, and she said, here, boy. And Eddie looked at her, and he said, boy, I beg your pardon. He said, boy, he said, I'll have you know, lady, that I'm the father of 5 girls. 5 daughters. And she said, would you mind repeating that? And he said, not if I can help it.
5: Mr. Burns.
7: Well, I'd just like to say that after the show, I'd like you to all come to my house. We're going to have a coming out party for my brain. No, Groucho told me a very funny story years ago when he was living in New York, just a boy. He used to go into the little bar around the corner, sneak into the bar every day and eat up all the free lunch. And the bartender used to get awfully mad at him. So one day, this was going on for months and months, every day, go in and sneak and sneak in the back and eat up all the free lunch. So finally the bartender says, I'm going to fix that kid, and he put dog biscuits on. The next day, Groucho came in, looked at the bartender, ate up all the dog biscuits, and walked out. Then for about 3 months, he didn't show up. Finally, the bartender says, well, I guess I got rid of him. So we put the free lunch back on. The next day, Groucho came in, ate up all the free lunch, looked at the bartender and said, what's the matter? No more cookies?
5: Mr. Stern, do you have something you can tell us?
8: Yeah, Ben. You know, this is a funny business we're in. Radio, you're always battling the element of time. And this is something that strikes home with me. 3 years ago, I wanted to get married during the winter. And unfortunately, we were unable to get married because I couldn't get any time off. So we set the wedding for the summer. And came the summer, and I was working on a show, and the show was the same night as my wedding. So I had to rush away from the wedding, rush back. We didn't have a honeymoon. We didn't have an anniversary. My wife was upset. I said, don't worry, next year, a writer can think in advance. I'll get off a few days, and we'll have a honeymoon. We'll have an anniversary. I'll take you places. Well, what happened the next year was that the other writer on the show got sick, and I couldn't possibly celebrate our anniversary, and my wife was furious. So I said, don't worry, darling. Next year, I promise you, regardless of what happens, I will see that we get a vacation. After all, I'm not an actor. I don't have to believe in the adage that the show must go on. I'll hand in the script, and don't worry. I'll get away from the station. I won't have to spend any time there, I promise you. Ladies and gentlemen, today is my anniversary.
5: Well, that's all the time we have for the behind-the-scenes stories tonight. We've had a comedy show written on the air and some stories about America's top comedians. Join us again next week for another session, won't you? This is Ben Brady saying goodnight for Sid Fields, Roger Price, Leonard Stern, Sherman Burns, and the Comedy Writers Show.
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0: Hello.
1: Oh, dear.
0: Hello, ladies and gentlemen, and welcome to the show. This week, a really great show for you. Are you in it? Of course I'm in it.
1: Oh.
0: What's that supposed to mean?
2: Nothing.
0: Come on, out with it.
1: Pardon?
0: You've got something to say about me being in this show, so get it said.
1: No, it's not that. But I mean, you know, what exactly do you do? I've always wanted to know that. What exactly do you do?
0: What do I do?
1: You don't know either.
0: Listen, I'll have you know, I've been at it a long time.
1: It's beginning to show.
0: Say what's on your mind.
1: Well, what can you do that will make the listeners at home sit up and say, by golly, have you ever heard anything like that?
0: Well, I...
1: No, you couldn't. That's not allowed. Oh.
0: Good, I am. A great day for show business when I was born.
1: Well, born. Walt Disney drew you. Hopeless you'll be on your own. You are hopeless.
0: Let's drop the conversation.
1: Oh, typical. You start these arguments, then you want to drop them. Nasty habit, that.
0: You started it. You said I was hopeless on my own.
1: It's true, you are. Do you remember that week when you had to appear on your own at the Sunderland Empire, just before they got independence?
0: Yes.
1: When I had that sore throat in Sunderland.
0: Laryngitis?
1: No, it was Sunderland. We stayed at terrible digs.
0: I did very well.
1: The landlady was desperate. Once she'd back you up against that sideboard, you stood no chance. You know that.
0: I did very well at the Sunderland Empire without you.
1: You died on your feet. The audience wanted his money back.
0: He didn't want his money back at all.
1: Don't be a favourite. The first aid man standing at the back of the stalls collapsed.
0: That's not true. Incidentally, who else was on the bill that week?
1: Good old Percy.
0: Percy Edwards, the birdman. Mm. I remember now.
1: You remember him? Mm. He was on the way to the theatre on the Friday night and the cat got him. True. Couldn't do his Skylark for a month after that. Kept falling down. What?
0: I say.
1: Oh, so do I.
0: Wasn't that the week we paid Man of Fiver to sit in the audience and shout, more, more?
1: That was the one we did that, yes. Mm. I gave the money to his widow. What a way to go. Strangled in the stalls. Now let me help you.
0: How?
1: Well, what you need is some more funny clothing.
0: More funny clothing?
1: Now, put these baggy pants over your baggy legs.
0: I can't change my trousers in front of all these people.
1: Oh, I know that. I'll tell you what. I'll stand behind you.
0: That's okay, then. Right. I'm changing my trousers now, Eddie.
1: I heard the change go down, yes. Yeah. I'm standing behind you.
0: Yes, thank you.
1: I'm still playing for laughs.
0: Right. Put them off now.
1: Have you?
0: Putting the other ones on.
1: What other ones? Oh, I see what you mean, yes.
0: Thanks for standing behind me.
1: It's the least I could do. And that reminds me, I must get some hot cross buns on the way home.
0: Hot cross buns?
1: Oh, it doesn't matter. No.
0: How do I look now?
1: Great! But not quite right.
0: There's something missing.
1: Yes, I know that, but you're off tomorrow. You can get it fixed.
0: Is there something else?
1: Well, it's traditional, isn't it? What goes with baggy pants?
0: What does?
1: The red nose.
0: Oh, I've got to have the red nose, have I?
1: Well, the one you've got is too purple. You want a proper red one. Plus...
0: Yes?
1: The funny hat. Allow me. Yeah. A funny hat for Mr. White, please. No, not that one. That's his own. He goes home in that. Funny hat. That's the one. The one David Jacobs wears for any questions. That's the one. Put that on. Hey.
0: What?
1: Have you got a funny walk?
0: I can't do a funny walk.
1: Everybody's got a funny walk. Walk. Walk the way you do when you take off that special appliance you have to wear.
0: Now, just a minute, you.
1: I don't know why you wear that appliance. I thought it was for putting fires out. Come on, do a funny walk.
0: I can't.
1: You can't. Go over there. Walk over to Dennis Wilson at the piano, the old age pensioner's Bobby Crush. Walk over there and come back doing your funny walk.
0: No, I'm not going to do it.
1: That's the one of the funniest walks I've ever seen. That was great.
0: But I always walk like this.
1: Really? Well, no wonder the flat's always surrounded by sailors. Get off, Arthur. Not now. There's a good one. Not now.
0: We're going to do a sketch.
2: Hello? Marriage guidance officer speaking. I'm sorry, but I can't give you an appointment just now. I'm expecting a married couple any minute. If you'd care to try again tomorrow. Thank you. Yes, it's a worthwhile job helping married people to cross life's hurdles, helping them to understand one another better and to enjoy their lives together. It's a great comfort to me to know that I can do this. A great comfort. Come in.
3: Get in, you.
4: Pig. Don't push me like that.
3: I'm warning you. I'll thump you in a minute.
4: Just you try it, pig.
3: Oh, just because you look like Henry Cooper, you don't scare me.
2: Can I help you?
3: No, I can fight it for myself. Come on, get in, you.
4: If I was a man...
3: What do you mean, if? You very nearly are. And there's mud all over the man's carpet. Why don't you wipe your boots before you come in?
4: Every time you open your great big mouth, you say something nasty.
3: You inspire me.
2: Now, please, I'm sure that we can...
4: You insult me, and you insult my mother.
3: Your mother? Good Lord. The last time I saw a face like that, Tarzan was feeding it bananas.
4: How dare you speak to me like that? I've given you the best years of my life.
3: So, what do you want, a receipt?
4: Ignorant pig. Aren't you going to get me a chair?
3: Vultures don't have chairs. They sit on perches. Have you got a perch for her?

0: marry me in the first place?
1: Because I couldn't get in at the pictures. Dracula was on that week, as I remember.
2: Please, madam, take this chair.
0: Thank you.
1: Hey.
2: What?
1: She hurt her foot yesterday.
2: I'm sorry to hear that.
1: It's got it trapped in her mouth.
0: If you say just one
2: now, moment... please, please, madam. Now, can I help you? I am a marriage guidance officer.
1: It's not a marriage guidance officer we need. It's the British Boxing Board of Control.
2: Your name, please?
1: Morecambe.
2: Christian name?
1: Blackpool.
0: You won't get a sensible answer from him. Pig ignorant he is.
2: Your name, please?
0: Doris.
1: Doris Carla. Put that down in your book.
0: You're a lazy slug. Why don't you get a job?
1: Because that's a coward's way out, that's why.
2: Look, for the last time, do you want me to patch up your marriage or not?
1: Certainly not.
2: Then what are you doing here?
3: It's raining like hell out. And we have to go somewhere. Come on, sweetheart. I think it's stopped now.
2: Now for something rather special.
3: Very true. If this next act gets a lot of laughs, she'll be very upset because she's a singer.
2: Singers don't get laughs.
3: Have you heard Des O'Connor?
2: You're very unkind to Des.
3: I'm not.
2: Nasty.
3: That's better.
2: Ladies and gentlemen, our singing star for this week, Selena Jones. Welcome to the show, Miss Jones.
4: Thank you, Ernie.
3: Lovely to see you, Selena. Selena. An unusual name.
4: Selena?
3: No, Jones.
2: Selena... As you know, there's nothing I enjoy more than hearing a singer who can really sing.
4: Thank you, Ernie.
2: That's why I got every single record that I ever made.
4: I heard Ernie singing earlier in his dressing room.
3: Would you like a brandy?
4: He sang rather well.
2: Yes, it was the one I always sing when I'm happy.
4: I know. A nightingale sang in Barclay's Bank.
3: That's the one. Oh, Arthur, get off. Will you please go home? That's not nice what you're doing.
2: Would you please sing your song, Selena?

0: As writers, we never stop.
1: Another masterpiece?
0: I suppose so. I'm not kidding. This is the most difficult play I've ever written. Take me almost 20 minutes.
1: A long time for you, though. Ever thought of writing a full-length epic for the screen?
0: Tomorrow.
1: Good. But let's be honest, now at last you've mastered the art of the written word.
0: Oh, that's true, that, yes.
1: Always was there, even as a lad.
0: Oh, yes, at school I was good at composition.
1: Remember that composition you wrote on my pet?
0: About the poodle we used to have.
1: Sad, that. I cried when Miss read it out to us.
0: Yeah.
1: The way it died after biting your Auntie May.
0: Good, though.
1: Everything you write is good. You don't write rubbish, you don't.
0: Not in me.
1: How many awards have you won this year?
0: 37.
1: Including Cross?
0: Yes.
1: But then the time has come for you to accept a challenge.
0: A challenge? Such as what?
1: Write a musical play.
0: A musical?
1: It's funny, isn't it? I mean, just look how well Agatha Mitchell's done with The Black and White Mousetrap.
0: That's been running now for over 20 years.
1: They've got through 345 usherettes.
0: A musical play. Do you think I could?
1: Think, huh? You could become another Lionel Burke.
0: But?
1: Has he? I didn't know that. I mean, look what The Sound of Music did for Eamon Andrews.
0: Julie Andrews.
1: Well, you know him better than I do. I mean, everybody enjoys a good musical.
0: Yes.
1: Write it this afternoon. When you've got a couple of hours to spare.
0: Hmm.
1: I mean, write a musical for Lou Grade. Promises, promises.
0: No, it's been done.
1: Not by him, it hasn't.
0: A musical. Worth thinking about that. Yes, a musical. You're looking at something interesting through that window?
1: Yeah, another lovely day. You know, I'm just a simple fellow.
0: I'll go along with that.
1: And to me, simple as I am, that is one of the most beautiful sights that any man could ever wish to see. That is sheer beauty.
0: What is?
1: Ada Bailey hanging out her knickers on the clothesline. Hello, Ada!
0: Ada Bailey is as common as they make 'em. Come away from that window.
1: What sport Ada is?
0: So I've heard.
1: I can remember Ada Bailey at school. We were in the same class.
0: 4C.
1: Never mind about that. Do you know what we used to do?
0: The whole school knew what you used to do.
1: How do you mean?
0: Well, three times they had to rebuild a bike shed.
1: She had a big saddle. And it was a struggle. Murder getting a bike out for her.
0: I'll get it. Hello? Annie Wise here. You're what? You're a fellow writer. Gosh. I'm a fellow writer as well. Nothing special. Just a few dozen masterpieces. I'm going to write a musical this afternoon. If it rains. You live in the same block of flats. So do I. Well, why don't you come over and we can have a little chat? Lovely. Look forward to meeting you. Goodbye.
1: Fellow writer.
0: Fellow writer who lives in the same block of flats.
1: So do you.
0: I told him that. Coming here to meet me. He's a poet.
1: Used to fancy myself as a poet once.
0: You write poetry? Did that make me laugh? You couldn't leave a note for the milkman.
1: Monologues I used to specialise in.
0: Monologues?
1: There used to be a fellow on the music halls years ago named... What was his name? Tony Bennett. Almost a gentleman.
0: Billy Bennett.
1: Yes. Well, he used to do monologues. Now, could you wish for anything more poetic than this? Just listen to the way this scans. Are you listening?
0: Yeah.
1: By the light of 1,000 lanterns, in the quarters of Limehouse Reach, lived a bland Chinee who loved the sea because he was a son of the beach.
0: Hey, that's poetry?
1: I'm glad you agree. There's more yet. He had a beautiful daughter called Wong Wong. She was yellow all right, A father of being a Royal Marine, but two wongs don't make a wife.
0: I've never heard such drivel in my life.
1: He followed that one with digging for grapes with a bicycle lamp by the light from his lantern jaw. The bell's just gone. Don't stand there. There's somebody at the door. Boom, boom.
0: Rubbish, that was.
1: I'll get it.
2: I said hello to you, old fellow.
1: Can I help you, miss?
0: Come out of the way. Hello. You're the poet who lives across the way. You phoned a minute ago.
2: Yes. I thought I'd like to give you a ring.
1: I hope you'll both be very happy together.
0: My name's Wise. Annie Wise? Author? Playwriter? Oh, never mind. Please, do come in and sit down.
1: Yes, sit down. Take the weight off your mascara.
0: I didn't quite get your name.
2: Adrian.
0: Adrian?
2: Adrian Fondle.
1: That sounds like a new bra.
2: Ah, that's my pen name. My real name is Adrian Caress.
0: I think I'd prefer Adrian Fondle.
2: I'm so glad.
0: Yes. Please sit down, Mr.
2: Oh, call me Adrian.
0: Call me Ann.
1: Call me tomorrow. I can't stand much more.
0: Sit down, you. Do tell me something about the poems that you're writing now, Adrian.
2: Well,
1: I do a bit of writing.
2: Really?
1: Yes, I've just finished one called The Fairy. Nothing personal. My 40 is monologues. I've got 40 monologues in that room over there.
0: Adrian doesn't want to know about monologues. He's a proper poet, he is.
2: Thank you, Ernest. At the moment, I'm writing...
1: There's a hell of a smell in Dingley Dell. The pixies are washing their socks. Up jumps the sailor.
0: Why don't you shut up?
1: All right, then. I'll go and watch Ada Bailey hanging out her knickers on the clothesline.
0: You just do that.
2: At long last, I have someone with whom I can hold a pure, erudite conversation.
0: I'm glad you should say that, you see.
1: There was a play on the television the other night, and there was this woman. And you could see her bum.
0: Couldn't you go out somewhere?
1: No. No, just a moment now. Why do they show bums on television? Even worse, on the 24-inch screen. And in colour. And while I'm having my tea. And I was having peaches. And while we're here, take your feet off my settee. It was a play on the telly. Fellow meets a girl. He hasn't known her for 2 minutes and they're at it. Two of them cavorting on the bed.
0: Wriggling and writhing.
1: I have no idea who they were. Whoever he was, he's bound to be voted Sportsman of the Year.
2: I think you'll find that particular bum, the one you just mentioned, was relevant to the play.
0: Of course, of course. Relevant to the play. Adrian knows what he's talking about.
1: Crawler. She was a model and he was a painter.
2: There you are, then. Relevant to the play.
0: Quite right, Adrian, quite right.
1: She didn't have a stitch of clothing on.
2: Then there must have been a hidden message.
1: Funny place to hide a message, that's all I know.
0: But you said yourself that she was a model and he was a painter.
1: He was painting the back kitchen.
0: Adrian?
2: Yes, Ernest.
0: I'd love to hear one of your poems.
2: It just so happens that I do have some of my latest poems here in my pocket. Ah, yes, here we are.
0: Do read it, Adrian.
2: Lucinda sits astride the golden yak and reflects upon what might have been had she not pledged herself to the crystal pool.
1: Ah, she's in love with the puddle. She's thinking for puzzles, puddles, puddles.
0: Well, talk. Please continue, Adrian.
2: Yes.
1: Arsenal.
2: As we come.
0: Adrian didn't expect that, did you?
2: Well, I played Adrian. Yes. Because we know not. But do. Yes? No. So let us say farewell to the white-haired goat of time.
3: Talking about you.
0: Absolutely beautiful, Adrian.
3: Could be another Mary Wilson. Got the leg for it. I've never heard such a load of...
0: Shut up in my... and clear off, you.
3: Said the mate with a frown, the ship's going down. You must grab for a boy if you can. The girl looked at me coy, she says, you're not a boy, get out, you're the dirty old man.
0: My temper. Get out of this room. You contaminate the place, you
3: I'm
0: do.
3: Warning you now, watch him. First chance he gets, he'll invite you back to his place to have a look at his parables.
0: I'm not interested in tropical fish.
3: I keep forgetting that. I do keep forgetting that.
0: Yes. Continue, Adrian.
2: I got this idea while spending a lonely weekend at my place in the country.
3: You must come down for a few...
2: You must come down for a few days.
3: I'd love to.
0: I'd love to.
3: Like a lamb to the slaughter.
2: This is all too much for me, Ernest. I'm not really used to this sort of thing. And I feel rather unwell. I can't get my breath.
3: When do you suspend the boat?
2: Come.
3: You're not going with him, are you? You're not going with him?
0: Yes, I am.
3: One word of advice.
0: What?
3: Keep your hand on your holiday money.
0: You peasant, you...

0: Well, that's all for this week. I'd just like to say thank you for your letters.
1: Yes, we are taking legal advice.
0: You've been another wonderful audience. We know you enjoyed yourself from the looks on your faces.
1: Whatever you were doing.
0: We hope we raise a few laughs for you.
1: And there's a few more coming up now because we're going to sing.

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Also taking part were Anne Hamilton, Michael Ward, Arthur Tulcher, and me. Music from Dennis Wilson and his orchestra, and the script was written by Eddie Braben. Oh, not now, not now. And Arthur, put some clothes on. The Morecambe and Wise Show is produced by John Browell.

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1: Oh, man, I'll have to ask you not to gong like that.
2: Oh, well, yeah.
1: Not right in my ear, man.
2: Well, I was just trying
1: It's too piercing, man. It's too piercing.
2: Well, see, the gong was to separate me from the commercials you just heard. I mean, I don't want people to think I'm a cigarette or a used car.
1: Well, what are you, man?
2: I'm Stan Freeberg.
1: Too piercing, man.
2: Too piercing, yeah. Well, that's the breaks. Hit it, Billy.
1: Wow.
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0: now one of the dramatic scenes we know you've been waiting for. Stage lights dim, and the spotlight finds our announcer, Burnside Mantle.
1: Thank you. Great moments in history. We bring you the story behind these moments. The time is April the 18th, 1775. The place, Charleston, Massachusetts. It is night, and high in the steeple of the old North Church, two lanterns are gleaming. One if by land, and two if by sea. The British are coming.
2: Quick, quick, Paul Revere, quick. The British are coming. Get on the horse.
3: First you give me the money, then I'll get on the horse. So concludes another gem from the files of our historical stool pigeon and research man, Robert E. Tainter. Bob had to mail his expose in today as he's been temporarily detained. I hope they at least put a radio in his cell so he can hear the show. In answer to all the hundreds of letters we've received asking just exactly what yogurt is, I'm sorry, we don't know.
4: Pardon me. Oh, yes, Peggy? Well, yogurt, a dairy product, is prepared from milk, partly evaporated and fermented by Lactobacillus vulgarius.
3: Uh-huh. And for you true lovers of cupcakes and other goodies, that was the voice of Peggy Taylor. Gee, how did you know what yogurt was?
4: Oh, I know a lot of little things, Dan. Mm-hmm. You want to know the population of Winnetka?
3: No, that won't be necessary. Just glad you could drop by, Peggy. Gee, you look as pretty and perky.
4: Dan, why don't you just let me sing, huh?
3: Now, with the help of Judd Collins Rhythm Airs, here's Peggy Taylor. Sing, Peggy.
4: All right, Jack.

0: High five. Just what does it all mean? We are fortunate to have with us the eminent electronics engineer and scientist, Dr. Herman Horn, who will demonstrate for us the meaning of the word hi-fi.
1: Thank you. And incidentally, hi-fi is two words hyphenated in the middle.
0: The word hi-fi.
1: Two words. Now, I've told you once. I won't tell you again.
0: The words hi-fi.
1: That's better.
0: Have become a part of our daily vocabulary. Still, many people do not completely understand. And so, it is to them that this lecture is dedicated.
2: Doctor! One moment, please.
1: I'm just testing the equipment so I'll be ready for the lecture if that big fat mouth of yours ever stops flapping and you introduce me.
0: I'm trying to.
1: Well, try a little harder.
0: Please. Well, as Edison was to the incandescent lamp, as Whitney was to the cotton gin, as Abby is to rents, so is Dr. Herman Horn to
1: stereophantic, orthopedic, cinemaguana, ramophonic sound is the copyrighted name for my own personal hi-fi system,
0: yes,
1: which I have developed.
0: What the good doctor really means is, hi-fi, short for high fidelity, or music recorded with complete frequency and full dynamic range, plus great musical balance, then engineered and pressed with critical electronic precision.
1: Somebody asked you to say that?
0: Oh, nobody
1: just
0: said it.
1: Thought you'd throw it in. Is that it?
0: Oh, yes. That it? I just wanted to help, you know.
1: Well, that's very nice. You want to help. Say, let me show you how it can be a real help. Take your foot and put it in this bucket of salt water.
0: All righty.
1: There you are. Now, will you hang on to these two electrodes?
0: All righty.
1: Thank you. Hold it. To continue, ladies and gentlemen, here is some average sound you hear every day around the house, which my assistant, Mr. Strudelmeier, is going to play through hi-fi. Listen. That was the mating call of the aardvark. Yes, you aardvarks with hi-fi sets, that was a good place in the record to test your equipment and get jollies at the same time. Listen again. You know what that was? That was the same mating call, only played backwards and slowed down. It is no longer attractive to aardvarks in this condition, but it gives my assistant Strudelmeier goosebumps. Here is something you don't hear every day. That was the sound of Luella Parsons at the Brown Derby putting ketchup on a clam sandwich in hi-fi. Hey, you'd think you were right there with Lolly, wouldn't you? I tell you, somebody who appreciates hi-fi, that's a dog. They could hear all the good sounds you couldn't hear, like all the highs. You can only hear the fives. The average dog can hear up to 40,000 cycles. I'll play an oscillator for you. You write down a mental note of where you can't hear it anymore. Don't hear that, do you? That's the part the dogs like. Don't you wish you had dog's ears? Matter of fact, a friend of mine back in Scranton got so mad that his dog could hear more than he could, he went to a plastic surgeon and had dog's ears put on him. He couldn't hear for sour apples, but he got a part in the picture, Frankenstein Meets the Wolfman. Where was I? Oh, yes, dogs. I have recorded a whole symphony at 40,000 cycles for only dogs to hear. If you can hear it, believe me, worry a little. All righty, put on the record, Strudelmeier. Down, Strudelmeier. Down, Strudelmeier. Take the record off. That's too bad. They get too emotional. Strudelmeier. Strudelmeyer, the liver is for them.
0: So concludes the first of a series of fascinating lectures on hi-fi by Dr. Herman Horn. I feel sure that you, like us, will get a lot from these educational talks. The preceding 4 minutes of time has been relinquished by Stan Freeberg in honor of Deafen Your Neighbors Week.

0: The Lox Audio Theater, brought to you by Lox Soap, the only salmon-shaped bar that swims up tub. 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Digby.
1: Good evening from Hollywood. Tonight we have for you a stirring psychological drama, and adapted especially for the Lox Audio Theater from that lovable motion picture, Rock Around My Nose. Our stars are the screen's most lovable old codger, Mr. Evanston, Illinois. And that delightful child actor, Bobby Finster, recently starred in Pillow Fight at the OK Nursery School. As usual, after our play, I'll be talking with these glamorous stars in our very own green room. And now, from Hollywood, the Lox Audio Theater presents Rock Around My Nose.
0: In the library of his palatial mansion on his magnificent estate in Puce Hills, Connecticut, a troubled man sits aimlessly playing with his fabulous collection of pigeon blood rubies. As the priceless gems trickle from his aimless fingers and spill to the floor to be sucked down by a delighted cocker spaniel, Foster Farthington Chatsworth III, the lonely millionaire, is thinking deeply. He is... But let him tell us his problem.
2: I have lost all hope of getting close to my son, Julius Chatsworth IV. Since Julius was a baby, I've had trouble getting close to him.
3: Dad,
2: and now...
3: Dad.
2: Ah, there's Julius now. Julius, my son, come... Get close to me.
4: Are you kidding?
2: What's the matter, son? Let me get close to you, boy.
4: Well, that's what I wanted to talk to you about. Why you can't get close to me.
2: What is it?
4: Well, Dad, it's just as plain as the... Oh, what's the use? I can't tell you. So long, Dad.
2: Julius, where are you going?
4: I'm going out to pick up a girl.
2: But, Julius! What about your poor old father?
4: You get your own girl.
2: He was gone, and I still could not get close to him. Little did I know what was going on at the Puce Hills Sweet Shop.
5: Hiya, Julius.
4: Oh, hi, Marty. How's things at the butcher shop?
5: Oh, I managed to do a little cutting up. How's with you?
4: Oh, same old thing. Come down here, drinking straight shots, talk realistic dialogue. I'm not getting any younger. I made a mockery of my life. I want to get married.
5: But you're only 8 years old.
4: Oh, you're always throwing that in my face.
5: What's the matter? You cold?
4: No, I'm struggling inwardly.
2: Julius began to spend night after night at the Puce Hills Sweet Shop. I could no longer interest him in a hobby, so I took up a hobby. I began to study golf, and one day at the country club, as I was taking a lesson from the pro...
6: No, Mr. Chatsworth. No, you sliced again. You got to keep your eye on the ball.
2: Yes, I know, but that's very difficult, Mac. My nose overshadows it.
6: You got a pretty big proboscis.
2: It is a bit outside, isn't it?
6: Ooh, I wish I had that nose full of knickers.
2: That nose full of nickels. I had heard that phrase before, walking along the street.
5: Hey, Kurt. Get a load of that bugle.
7: Boy, would I like to have that nose full of nickels.
8: Nose full of nickels. Nose full of nickels. Nose full of nickels. Nose full of nickels. Nose full of nickels.
2: Stop it!
3: I began to think about my nose. How many nickels would it hold? I decided to find out in my office next day.
9: Here are the nickels, Mr. Chatsworth.
10: Banks and all they have.
3: Excellent. Excellent, Miss Braintree. Now I want you to pour them into my nose.
10: Are you kidding?
3: Not at all. I want to see how many nickels my nose will hold.
9: Well, you're the boss. Say, you'll have to stand on your head.
3: All right. Yep. How's this?
9: Perfect.
3: All right. Start pouring.
9: Okay. I guess that does it. You can stand up now.
3: Okay. All right. Start counting, Miss Braintree. When the final count was in, I learned something new about myself. The number of nickels that my nose could accommodate amounted to $241.73. That 73 cents bothered me. Oh, well. That night in our drawing room, I confided in my wife, Mrs. Foster Chatsworth III.
7: Foster the Third, that's it. What? That's why you can't get close to your son, Julius. It's your nose. Remember when you used to pick him up from the cradle, you couldn't see him?
3: By thunder, I think you've hit it. And now that he's grown taller, whenever I try to get close to him, why, my nose knocks him down. That's why he backs away.
7: Cop Chatsworth the Third, there's only one thing to do.
3: Yes, I've got to get a nose job.

0: And so I went to a first-rate nose shrinker. There you are, Mr. Shotsworth. From now on, your nose wouldn't hold enough niggers for a local phone call.
1: Thank you very much, Doctor.
2: Julius, my son.
3: Who are you?
2: Why, I'm your dad. Foster Farthington Chatsworth.
3: The third.
2: Right.
3: Dad, you got a short nose.
2: Yes, son. Now I can get close to you.
3: And I can get close to you. Oh, Dad, I've missed you so.
2: No. My fault, son. I've been short-sighted and long-nosed.
3: Oh, Dad.
2: Julius, my son.
4: Only a nose.

0: And so you have heard Rock Around My Nose, specially adapted for the Lux Audio Theater. And now here in our very own green room with me are the stars of this lovable production, Mr. Evanston, Illinois, and little Bobby Finster. It's a great honor to have you in the green room, Evanston.
1: Well, it's a great honor to be in the green room, C.B.
0: And that was a delightful performance you just gave, Bobby.
2: Well, I felt that, it was a challenge, C.B.
0: Well, you met that challenge beautifully for an 8-year-old boy.
2: I think we can knock off that 8-year-old boy routine any time now, you know. Look, I'm a 37-year-old midget with a wife and 3 kids in Kansas City. In that order.
0: Tell me, Evanston, how did it seem to be working with little Bobby Finster again?
1: Perfectly miserable.
0: Well, surely you're joking.
2: It wasn't exactly a picnic for me, Mr. Evanston. Has been, Illinois.
1: What do you mean, has been?
2: Ah, come on, you big ham.
1: What?
2: If you hadn't gotten this job tonight, they would have turned off your gas.
1: Why, you vicious little monster.
2: Take your hands off me, old ghost.
3: Have a boy, haven't you, long?
0: We're having a little fun here in our very own green room tonight, folks. I see our time is up. Now, next week...
2: Who cares about next week? How much do I get paid for next week?
1: Shut up, Mr.
3: What is all next week,
2: CD? What you doing after this show, baby?
3: Yeah, what's all doing with that cigar?
1: Keep away from her,
0: and you friends. Locks, the only salmon-shaped bar that swims up tub, has brought you another formal interview in our very own little green room. Next week we present Love Thy Neighbor. C.B. Digby saying...
1: Take your foot out of my mouth.
0: Good night to you from Hollywood.

0: In Mr. H. Allen Smith's book, The Rebel Yell, there seems to be some dispute among Southerners as to how the actual Southern Rebel Yell went. Mr. Smith points out that there are certain schools who believe it went, ha, yip, yip, yip, wahoo, and other people down there think that it went, tutti frutti, a wop bambooey. But I personally, having done a little research on the subject, I believe that the rebel yell went like this. Yeah! Don't let me startle you. I'm just doing a rebel yell here to kind of kick things off. You know what I mean? There's the yellow rose in Texas that I am going to see. Nobody else could miss her, not half as much as me. That's right, so when I... Excuse me. That's just a shade loud on the snare drum.
1: She's the sweetest little rosebud that Texas ever knew. Her eyes are bright as diamonds. They sparkle like the dew.
0: See, now, you covered up sparkle like the dew. One of the loveliest parts in the whole...

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You know what I mean? You know what I mean? Now you trying to hold it down, will you? Appreciate it. Appreciate it. Where the Rio Grande? Appreciate it. 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

0: you ain't any kin to the snare drummer, are you?
1: We just play a little rosebud.
0: That Texas Sailor Blue. Her eyes are bright. Why do you do that? Why do you burst out like that? There, Casey. There, Casey. That's all from the yellow rose of Texas. Hold on. Hold on. Hold on there, you smart aleck Yankee drummer. You. Listen, you can cover up yellow. And you can cover up rose, buddy, buddy. 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I'll stick your head through that cotton-picking snare drum and see seed from the band. So help me Mitch Miller, I will. And the yellow rose of Texas will be mine forever. Come on, man, the record's over, you idiot. Stop it, I say. Just you, stop it. Stop it now. Shoot. I'm getting out of here. He ruined the ending. One of the loveliest parts in the whole... Peace. Yep.

0: Thank you. Thank you very much. Well, that's about it for this time around. I'll be back next week with a new throat.
1: Crazy.
0: Oh, yes, I forgot about you. Well, you've tried our show.
1: Yeah, man.
0: And you've tried other shows.
1: Yeah, man.
0: Well, what is your conclusion?
1: Well, your show is louder, man. It bugs me. And it's more piercing. Definitely more piercing.
0: Thank you. So until next week, this is Stan Freberg saying thanks for listening, God bless you, and good night.
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5: Yep, it's working.
6: Hello.
7: It's a bit wobbly. It's good to fall off the rock.
5: Leave it, Ken. It's fine. It's stable.
7: Are you sure?
5: Yes.
7: All right.
5: Well, here we are in Giggleswick, North Yorkshire, on a country lane. Mary, my wife, is gone shopping in Skipton with my daughter Karen. We're due to rendezvous with them at the guest house a little bit later on. Ken?
7: Yes?
5: You've travelled here independently, haven't you?
7: Yes.
5: How are traffic conditions?
7: Not bad.
5: Hello.
7: Told you.
5: We haven't got you anywhere to stay yet, you know.
7: Haven't you?
5: No, we haven't.
7: Oh.
5: They're full up at our guest house. Because you were a late addition to the party, weren't you, Ken?
7: Yes. Yes, I was.

0: We present the Shuttleworths. Episode 2, Mini Break in Giggleswick.
1: I'm surprised you found us, actually.
2: What do you mean?
1: After last week's fiasco.
2: Oh, yes.
1: Yes, because we went round and round in circles looking for that recording studio, ladies and gentlemen. We couldn't find it.
2: No. It's been converted into a craft centre, hasn't it?
1: That's right. Mm. And they did very nice chocolate brownies.
2: They did.
1: Filter coffee, you know. Which made up for the disappointment of not cutting a disc.
2: Oh, I'm sorry, John.
1: Doesn't matter, Ken.
2: Another time.
1: Yeah. It's quite gloomy, isn't it?
2: It is.
1: Lots of grey clouds in the sky. It's almost as if God has cleansed his face with cotton wool and then thrown the residue into the sky.
2: Oh, nice image.
1: Do you like it?
2: Nice image, that.
1: Yeah, just thought of it.
2: Oh.
1: In fact, it looks like it's going to rain, Ken.
2: Yes, it does.
1: I suggest we get into your Toyota and, you know, find a nice
2: pub.
1: Tea room.
2: Oh.
1: Or pub, yes.
2: Yes.
1: I'll have a lager with you, Ken. Yes, it'd be nice.

0: have nothing to spread on your toast. Yes, indeed. That was The Bee and the Wasp. A song which I wrote for my son Darren. After I caught him swatting honeybees in the bay window of our lounge last summer. And he claimed that they were jaspers, but they weren't. They were honeybees. And I wrote that to instruct him, you know, put him right.
1: Jan.
0: But,
1: Jan, love, can I unplug this organ now, please, because I want to brew up.
0: Yes. Yes, you can, Mary.
1: Right. Thank you.
0: Is that sachet of hot chocolate still available?
1: I have no idea.
0: Because ideally I'd like that.
1: Yes, it is. Do you want it?
0: Unless you want it.
1: No, no, I don't want it, no. You can have it.
0: Right, okay. Thank you.
1: Do you want a shortbread biscuit as well?
0: No. No, thanks. I'm a little bit full.
1: Right.
0: Where's Karen?
1: I believe she's playing ping pong with Ken.
0: Is she? Oh, in the lounge. I thought that Swiss couple were going to be on it all night, actually. Yeah, we're in the guest house. Just had a lovely dinner. Nice trout.
1: Mm, it's lovely, wasn't it?
0: Hey, I don't like that lady. Do you, Mary?
1: Which one?
0: Our landlady.
1: Oh, no.
0: She's got very short hair. And she's got like a kilt, isn't it? Very thick tartan skirt.
1: Yeah, it's a skirt. It's not a kilt.
0: She rushes around dead quickly, fighting everybody, you know. It's terrible.
1: Mm.
0: But we got a lager from the bar, which is nice, you know. We're on holiday, and it feels like we're on holiday, which is the main thing, you know.
1: Does it? Might do to you. Doesn't to me.
0: Doesn't to love.
1: No, it doesn't.
0: I'm sorry.
1: I mean, maybe if you switch this tape off, we'll start enjoying ourselves. It just seems to dominate, doesn't it?
0: No.
1: I mean, people aren't going to be interested in this, are they?
0: Do you not think so?
1: No, they're not going to want to listen to this. It's boring.
0: Right. Yeah. Well, I'll switch it off then.
1: Good.
0: Yeah. Bye for now.
2: Yeah!
0: 2013.
2: 15?
0: It's 13, Ken. Don't cheat.
1: Stop cheating, Ken.
2: Aww. I could have sworn it was 15. Because I did that clever looping shot, didn't I?
1: Yeah, and you were on 12 then.
2: Oh.
0: Play on 2013.
2: Does this mean it's match point then?
0: It does, I'm afraid, yes.
2: Oh, got my work cut out then, haven't I? Oh, sorry. It's gone in your drink.
0: Ken.
2: What is that anyway?
0: Blinking idiot.
2: Hey, what is it?
0: Marguerite.
1: Thanks, Ken.
0: Margarita.
2: Oh, can I have some?
0: No.
2: Go on. Just a little sip.
0: No. You're going to be too drunk to drive.
2: No, I'm not.
0: What have you had tonight?
2: I've had very little.
0: You're a very silly man.
2: Thank you. Oh, it's nice, that.
0: Karen, are you going to bed now?
1: Yeah, in a bit.
0: Come on, we've got lots of walking to do tomorrow.
1: Oh, you might have.
2: Sing us a song, John.
0: No.
2: Please. That new one you've been working on. The Bee and the Wasp.
0: No, it's too late, Ken.
2: Oh.
0: In fact, you should be making a move to your guest house. Because that lady will want you off the premises fairly soon.
2: Oh, Jenny. No, she's all right.
0: She will, Ken.
2: All right, I'll be going presently. Hey, are you still recording?
0: Yes.
2: You are, aren't you? Can see it going round. Ha!
0: Ken, don't do that. You damage the equipment.
2: Sorry.
1: Night, Dad. Night, Ken.
0: Hey off, love. Good night.
2: Karen, where are you going?
1: I'm going to bed. I'm tired.
2: You can't go yet. I want to take my revenge on you.
0: Tomorrow, Ken.
2: No, now! Karen!
1: Shut up, Ken, you're drunk.
0: Yes, you are, Ken. You've gone red, and a bit of saliva has appeared at your mouth, at the side of your mouth. So just calm down. It's not that important.
2: All right, I'm sorry. But would you please just sing the verse of your song, John?
0: No.
2: Please, John, for me, to send me on my way.
0: Oh.

0: my organ's upstairs in my room.
1: That's fine. And I'll play a percussion on my table tennis bat.
0: All right.
1: Come on, then.
0: The wasp, however, is an evil fella, an insect.

0: Make sure it's a wasp.
1: Do, do, do.
0: Not a bee, because.
1: Do, do, do.
0: If you kill a bee, I will be exceedingly cross with you.
1: Yes! Do, do, do, do, do,
0: do, do, do.
1: The
0: do,
1: bee and the wasp. The bee.
0: Yes.
1: Oh! Oh!
0: Can.
1: Ah.
0: Can!
1: Oh!
2: Hey, what's going on? You broke them all games table.
0: Yes.
2: Get up. Come on, get up. You're squashing the Trivial Pursuits.
0: Yes, but it hurts.
2: I'm not interested in that. Come on, get off the jack straws.
0: Jenny, have you any medical facilities on site?
1: Is the bar still open, Jenny?
2: No, sir, it is not.
0: It isn't.
1: Because I'd love a margarita, if possible. Is it possible?
2: No, sir, it is not.
0: No, it isn't.
2: Wait a minute. Are you a resident?
1: Well, strictly speaking.
0: No. No, he isn't. He's my guest.
2: He's not a resident. Well, will you kindly leave, sir? Will you kindly leave?
1: Yes. Yes, I will, young lady.
0: Jenny.
1: Goodness me.
0: You don't need to speak to him like that.
2: Where are you going now?
0: Because, you know...
2: What are you doing
0: now?
2: It
0: was an accident, and the table will be paid
1: for. I'm just putting my neckerchief on. Do you mind?
2: Well, you can do it outside. What are you doing now?
1: I'm putting my bum bag on.
2: Well,
1: who do you think you are?
2: You can do it outside, sir.
1: This
2: come
1: is
2: on.
1: Outrageous.
2: Out you go.
1: Ow.
2: Come on.
1: Get
2: out you go.
0: I say.
2: Oh. Do you know this gentleman, sir? Do you know this gentleman?
0: Yes, I do.
2: Don't struggle. Just keep still.
1: Shut your gob.
0: You know, we're just having a quiet evening together. There's no need for this.
2: And did you know the gentleman before this evening, sir?
0: Yes, of course.
1: Who do you think you are? A policeman?
0: He's a personal friend of Marty Kane's.
1: Yes.
0: Anita Harris.
1: I am.
0: And many other celebrities.
1: Yes.
2: Are you? Are you, sir?
1: Yes, as a matter of fact, I am.
0: He was on New Faces in 1973.
2: Were you? Were you, sir?
1: Yes.
0: Yes.
2: That's funny, that, because, who was it now? Oh, I can see his face. He's on that thingy with the...
1: Jump.
2: Come to me in a moment.
1: We can escape.
2: Who was
1: come
2: it?
1: On.
0: Yes, right.
2: He was on that thingy. It was on a Christmas. But, who was it? There was Tom's thing.
1: Yes. Come on, this way.
2: Right. Oh, that's right. That's right. He was doing that thingy, you know, the big fella.
1: Yeah. Listen to her.
2: What was his name?
1: Hey, that was lucky, wasn't it?
0: Yes, it was.
2: It was very strange.
0: Are you all right?
1: Yes, but she gave me an Indian burn.
0: Yeah, she turned very aggressive, didn't she?
1: Mm. I better go, John.
2: I don't know.
0: Yes, you had.
2: No.
1: I'll see you tomorrow.
0: Don't forget your boots.
1: No.
0: And your cagoule.
1: Yes, all right.
0: Have you got a thick sweater?
1: Yes, I have.
2: I can't remember exactly.
0: Sure you can.
2: I suppose. On the tip of my tongue.
0: Oh, shut up.
2: I just can't remember.
0: Ideally, I would have liked to have brewed up before I retired. But Mary was asleep, and I was worried that the noise of the teas made would disturb her. It's a shame, really. I mean, I don't know why it is, but whenever we go on holiday, we always seem to fall out. Do you do that, ladies and gentlemen? We always do. Anyway, I put my pyjamas on, and I was about to get into bed, when I heard this noise like hailstones on the window. Ken, what do you want?
1: I'm too drunk to drive, John.
0: Oh, I knew you were. What are you going to do?
1: I don't know.
0: Hey, where are you going now?
1: I'm just going to make myself comfortable.
0: Oh.
1: Hey, that cow's saying goodnight to me.
0: Ken, keep your voice down.
1: Goodnight,
0: cow. Shut up. You wake everybody.
1: He heard me.
0: What, have you got your camcorder?
1: Oh, yeah. Hey, chuck your telly out to the window.
0: Pardon?
1: And I'll video it.
0: What for?
1: Publicity purposes. It'll improve your image with the rock media. Might lead to a tour with Guns N' Roses or something. You don't know, do you?
0: Ken had a point. I'm aware that I'm no spring chicken, and I need something like this to improve my standing in the pop world. You know, if you want to be a rock star, you've got to behave like one. So I picked up the telly. It was a Pi, 18-inch colour. No remote, but... we used to sell a lot of these when I worked for Comet.

0: back in the 70s. Very nice set in its day. And even now, far too nice to chuck out of a hotel window.
1: Hey, what's that?
0: It's a tease, mate. Come on, get on with it.
1: Where's your telly?
0: I'm not breaking a telly, Ken. It's not on.
1: Aw, I suppose it'll do. Chuck it, then.
0: No, it'll break. I'll just pretend to.
1: Oh, spoil sport. Come on, then. Lift it above your head. Look menacing. Oh, that's no good. You seem apologetic.
0: Well, I am, actually. It's a terrible thing to be doing.
1: Snarl, John. Oh, that's lovely. That's better. Vintage stuff. Bit more. Oh, so... Oh, hello, Jenny.
0: Oh, what? Oh. Sorry.
2: You've broken my teeth, mate.
0: Yes.
2: I want you out, Mr. Shuttleworth. First thing in the morning, you can pack your bags and leave. I ought to call the police.
0: All damages will be paid for.
1: Don't call the police, Jenny. It was an accident.
2: Oh, all right, sir, if you insist. Anyway, it was Frank Windsor.
1: Pardon?
2: He had the celebrity suite that I keep for celebrities.
1: Oh.
2: Where are you stopping tonight, sir?
1: Can I sleep on your ping-pong table?
2: Oh, well, you could do, sir, but the celebrity suite is available.
1: Is it pricey?
2: To you, sir, it's free. It's the least I can do after our little misunderstanding.
1: Oh, right.
2: Follow me, sir. Would you like a margarita as a nightcap?
1: Oh, yes, please. Hey, it looked brilliant, you know, when it fell.
0: Did it?
1: Mm. Yes, sir. I'm confident we've got some interesting footage.
2: Jan. Jan. Shut the window and come to bed.
0: Yes, Mary.
2: Are you brewing up?
0: No, I don't think so, love.
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5: Presenting Peter Braff and Archie Andrews with Ken Platt, Dick Emery, Hilda Braid, Derek Giler, Peter Hawkins, Ronald Chesney and the BBC Review Orchestra conducted by Harry Rabinowitz in Educating Archie.

0: Now, Mr. Braff takes a very active part in the local affairs of the community in which he lives. He is chairman of the Rate Owing Society, president of the Income Tax Dodgers Club, and on Thursday nights he's the acting cub mistress. Tonight, however, Mr. Braff is about to take the chair at the Residence Protection Society meeting, which is taking place in the community hall.
1: Now, my friends, no doubt some of you are wondering why we are here tonight.
2: I know why I'm here. Anything's better than sitting at home looking at my old woman.
3: Oh, really, Vicar?
1: Thank you, Archie, thank you. Now, my friends, we're here tonight to give a big welcome to a visitor from Whitehall.
4: Whitehall? Oh, that's ripping. I've always fancied one of those jolly soldiers sitting on his horse in a sentry box.
1: No. You misunderstood me, Miss Birkinshaw. Our visitor is a government official from the Ministry of Building Projects. I want you to give a big hand to the Right Honourable Sir Bilberry Tart, Bart.
5: Thank you. As I entered our village, I was struck by two things.
2: If you come past my house, you'd have been struck by several things.
5: Now, as I was saying, we at the Ministry pride ourselves on being quick off the mark with any new idea.
6: Come on, let's hear what the Right Honourable has got to say.
3: Honourable? Honourable.
6: All right, Honourable Horrible.
1: Grimble, how dare you insult this gentleman? Have you forgotten your manners?
6: Yes, I have.
1: And have you forgotten your position?
6: Yes, I have.
1: And have you forgotten that as you're not a householder, you've no right to speak at this meeting?
6: I
1: Grimble, have you forgotten what you usually say?
6: Yes, I have.
1: All right, then. Now, sit down and stop interfering.
6: Oh, you're always on at me.
1: No, I'm not.
6: Yes, you are.
1: I am not,
6: You
1: Grimble.
6: Are.
1: Oh, don't grumble, Grimble.
6: Oh, I hate you.
5: Well, gentlemen, before I was so rudely interrupted, I was about to say that the subject of this village is on the agenda of the Ministry. The outcome is this. We are going to provide this district with a fast motor traffic bypass.
1: Oh, an excellent idea, excellent idea. We're fed up with all those cars dashing past here. How far away from our houses will you build the bypass?
5: How far away? My dear chap, we're going to pull all the houses down and run our road right through where they were.
2: Hey, pull the houses down? What about my cottage? 40 years I've lived in there. It's almost like home. I was even thinking of putting some curtains up.
5: Oh, well, you needn't bother, my friend. According to the map, there will be a tarred road right through your living room.
2: Good. That'll save me putting some lino down.
1: Well, just a moment, Sir Bilberry. Who ever heard of building a bypass through a village? They usually go round them, through the countryside.
5: Ha, ha, ha. That's the idea. Yes, yes. We knock all the houses down, put a road through, and that leaves the countryside free for putting up more houses. Oh, I've got my head screwed on all right.
3: Yeah, you stand a good chance of having it screwed on a stick, like me.
1: Now, quiet, everybody, please. Quiet. I'm warning you, Sir Bilberry, these people won't take this sort of thing lying down. You're not going to ruin our village. What we need now is a man among us to take the initiative. A man of courage and enterprise. A crusader. A live wire.
7: Hello. I won't take my coat off. I've still got my pyjamas on underneath.
3: Oh, Mr. Platt, you've arrived just in time. Here, do you know they're going to pull all our houses down?
7: Yes, I know. I was just lying in bed. The bedroom door opened and in came a workman from the Ministry, and it frightened the life out of me.
3: You scare easily, don't you?
7: I don't know. He was driving a bulldozer.
1: What? You mean they've started pulling our village down already? Oh, this is scandalous.
2: Scandalous? It's wicked. Someone at the government will have to pay for this. Chuck them out! Here, what about my little bungalow in the corner? Have they started pulling that down yet?
7: No, when I came by, they were driving it off on the back of a lorry.
2: The back of a lorry? Here, was there an ugly sort of woman leaning out of one of the windows yelling her head off?
7: Yes, as a matter of fact, there was.
2: Oh. The government knows what it's doing! Put them in again!
1: Sir Bilberry Tart, you can go back to your ministry and tell them that we will not stand for this invasion into the privacy and freedom of the individual.
5: But my dear Bruff, we were assured that we would have the willing cooperation of the good people of this village of Bedworthy.
3: Bedworthy? This isn't Bedworthy. That's about 10 miles away.
5: Is it? Oh, good gracious, they're pulling down the wrong place. I must go and sort this out at the ministry. Bye-bye.
1: That's a nice thing. Pulling down the wrong place, eh? Well, they'll have to pay some compensation over this little affair.
7: Yeah, they certainly will. They said the main road was going to run right through my digs. They even started painting a white line right down the middle of my eiderdown.
3: But, Mr. Platt, didn't your landlady complain?
7: No, she couldn't. She'd been pinched for taking a bath on the wrong side of the road on an even date.
1: They might have made a mistake this time, but one day they will build a road through here.
7: Oh, you're right. But what can we do about it?
1: Do? We'll move further away. Out into the country, that's what we'll do.
3: Well, come on, let's do it soon, Bruff. While we've been talking, Ronald Chisney's crept in with his harmonica.

0: As a result of what took place at the meeting, Mr. Brough decided to move away from the sprawling mass of suburbia into the heart of the country. After many days of scanning the advertisements, he is on his way with Mr. Platt and Archie to inspect a desirable property known as Folly Farm.
1: Well, let's hope this farm's what we want, Archie.
2: Yeah, I hope so too, Brough. I'm looking forward to living in the country.
1: Yes, I was sick of being in town with nothing to look at but ugly, grime-stained monstrosities.
3: Well, there's no need to be so personal.
1: Oh, all right, that, man, I wasn't talking about you.
2: Oh, it's going to be wonderful having you with us on the farm. You can do all the odd jobs.
1: That's right. That, have you ever come in close contact with livestock?
3: Well, I once had some scruffy digs in Bootle.
2: There's the farm. Pull up a minute. Pull up.
1: All right, Archie. Ah, come on, let's get out. Have a look at it, shall we? That's the idea. Oh, look. There's the owner waiting to meet us. Let's have a word with him, shall we?
4: Hello. A moo-moo here. A moo-moo there. A few more hellos and...
1: Mr. Monty.
4: Well, if it isn't Mr. Brooge and young Nipper and Rover the sheepdog.
2: It's not a sheepdog, it's Mr. Platt.
4: Sorry. Where did you get your hair cut? Now, what can I do for you lot then?
1: Well, we're interested in buying this farm. Now, just exactly what does it comprise?
4: Well, you read the advert, didn't you? I've got a copy of it here. Look. Desirable residence, Ev Modcon, usual offs. Four buds, sit-in room, three recs, tired kit, all completely amp. And in the garden, brick a billet gurge for car. That's plain enough, isn't it?
2: Yes, it's as plain as the niz on your fizz.
1: Well, the house looks all right, but what about the plumbing?
4: Couldn't be better. I guarantee you'll never have a frozen pack. Now, when you want water, you simply turn a handle, wait a couple of seconds, and turn it back the other way, and you've got 2 gallons of crystal clear water.
2: Oh, that sounds marvellous. What do they call this thing?
4: A well.
1: Well, I suppose we must rough it a bit. Now, is there any chance of having trouble with the drains?
4: Impossible. There aren't any.
3: Hey, no drains? Well, where does all the washing up water run to?
4: Back into the well. Mr. Brooge, you couldn't have picked a more ideal spot for a farm.
2: Yeah, he's right, you know. I've been swatting up. This district is renowned for its soft soil and heavier rainfall.
1: Good. What's the main product?
2: Mud.
4: Now, you just have a look around the place. As you can observe, the farm stretches right as far as the eye can see.
2: Hmm. All I can see is a dirty great brick wall 20 yards away.
4: Yes, yeah, compact little place, isn't it? you can't go wrong with this place. Get away from the cold town and live in the friendly warmth of the great outdoors.
3: Well, wouldn't we be warmer if we have the great indoors?
4: Oh, we've got a right one here. Now, do me a favour, Pleat Mate. Put on a red shirt and feed the bull.
2: Look at this place. Come on, let's buy it, shall we?
4: Well said, Nipper. Well said. It's going for a song.
2: Good. Well, here's a copy of trees.
4: We don't want any of your relations here, Nipper.
2: Oh, now, Mr. Monty, really?
4: Sorry, son. No offense. Now, this place is going for 2,000 quid. Complete with tractor and combine harvester.
1: Well, what about the plough?
4: It opens in 10 minutes. Let's go down there and complete the deal, eh?
0: Mr. Brough, spurred on by his love for the country life, decided to buy the farm. They've been in for 2 days now, and Archie and Mr. Brough are thoroughly enjoying it.
1: Oh, come on, Archie. Wake up, old chap. It's nearly 8 o'clock. Come on, open the curtains and let me gaze at that stark, bare tree outside my window.
2: All right. Yeah, I say, Brough, is a stark, bare tree made of steel with rivets and a notice saying danger 50,000 volts?
1: What are you talking about, Archie? Of course not. Here, let me see. Archie... That's not a tree. That's an electricity pylon. They must have put it up overnight. What a confounded nerve.
2: You're right, Bruff. It is an electricity pylon.
1: You know that must have knocked hundreds off the value of this farm.
4: Hello, that's my cue. Want to sell?
1: What sort of a game is this, Mr. Monty? How can I run a farm with those electric wires all over it?
2: Mr. Monty, yes? Old Bruff has spent £2,000 on this farm, and he sent Mr. Plett out to buy more animals. Mr. Monty, you're a swindler.
4: Did I hear someone calling me by my maiden name?
1: Don't care, Monty. I want my money back.
4: All right. You can have it back. I've got my wallet here, and I'll pay you back here and now.
1: Good. £2,000. That's what I paid for it.
4: Oh, yes. But when you bought it, there wasn't a dirty great big pylon on it. This farm is depreciated. What do you want for it? £1,000?
1: £1,000?
4: Done. Here you are.
1: Oh, no. I wouldn't accept £1,000 for this property over my dead body.
4: Okay. Get rigid, and I'll lay it on your chest. Here you are. Here's the money.
2: You better take it, Bruff. You know, the farm's not much use now.
1: Oh, yeah, I suppose so. All right, Monty. You've pulled another fast one on us. But we'll get even with you for this. Come on, Archie, old boy. Let's get out of here.
2: Well. So much for life in the country. But where are we going to live now?
1: Don't worry, Archie. We'll go to a hotel for a few days, and then we'll look around for another farm.
2: Here, just a minute. There's a man driving some animals along. Why, if it isn't Mr. Platt?
5: Mush. Get along, little doggy. Mush. Now, quiet, Daisy. Keep quiet, Mirabel. You're a fool to yourself. Well, I bought some animals for the farm, Mr. Bruff. I've got 2 cows, 2 pigs, 2 sheep, and a job lot of mixed poultry.
1: Well, you can take them all back again. We've sold the farm.
5: What?
1: We've no farm, nowhere to live, and all these animals to look after as well.
6: Yo-ho, Archibald!
2: Oh, well,
6: hello, Archie. Don't go away yet.
2: Felicity, Mr. Monty's daughter. Hey, what are you doing here?
6: I'm inspecting my daddy's farm.
1: Yes, and your father just swindled us.
2: Yeah, we may have to move back into town.
6: Oh, what a pity. Out here in the country, you can have such lovely food. Today we had shepherd's pie.
2: Yeah, but you can get shepherd's pie in town.
6: Yes, but not made from real shepherds. Living in the country, though. This afternoon I went for a walk and I fell down a great big rabbit hole.
2: Oh, how did you get out?
6: My daddy sent a ferret down after me.
1: Don't talk to me about your father. He's an old chiseler. He sold me this farm, and 2 days later, the electricity board put up that pylon.
6: That pylon wasn't put up by the electricity board. It was put up by my daddy.
2: What?
6: It's a portable plastic pylon. His workmen put it up, and then my daddy buys back the property very cheap.
2: Well, the old rogue, is that true?
6: Cross my heart. Tonight, that pylon will be taken away from your place, and tomorrow it'll be put up on Sunnybrook Farm along the road.
1: Oh, so that's the game, eh? Well, it's nice of you to explain.
6: Well, I only told you because I like Archie. I think he's lovely.
2: Oh.
6: Kiss me.
2: Oh, all right. I'll shut my eyes first. Here I come.
5: Hey, Archie, you've just kissed the goat.
2: Yes, I know what I'm doing.
6: I'm still waiting for my kiss.
2: Oh, dear, yeah. Well, all right, I'll kiss you in my dream.
6: Have you been dreaming about me, Archie?
2: Oh, yeah.
5: I've been dreaming about you, too.
6: Have you?
5: Yes, it must have been something I ate.
6: Well, perhaps it was angel pudding.
5: Oh, no, it was calf's head and pig's trotters.
6: Tell me about your dream, Archie.
2: All right, Felicity. I dreamed that I was King of France, and at the Royal Palace dance, I waltzed all night with the Princess of Peru. I praised her beauty to the skies, and when I looked into her

0: you're my girl, let's hope my dream just won't come true.
1: I've been dreaming about you as well, Archie.
0: Oh, go on.
1: Yes, we were dancing together. Oh, it was blissikins. We were floating around the floor.
2: Well, Archie, you'll float. You'd have to swim for it.
1: The music was divine. I can hear it now. Listen.

0: Well, the shades of night were falling fast. A very strange procession made its way through the English countryside seeking shelter for the night. It consisted of a van containing Archie and Mr. Brough, followed by two cows, two pigs, two goats, two chickens, and Mr. Platt.
1: Hey, Brough, pull up. There's a hotel over there.
2: Oh, this is the 10th one we've tried. I hope this one will put us up for the night.
3: Give over. I'm not taking my cows in that place. Look at the name of it. The Bull.
2: Oh, we can't be choosy at this time of night, Platt. Let's stop and go and inquire. Come on.
3: Now go to sleep, you cows. I'll put you on tins next week instead of bottles. No, go to sleep. If you can't sleep, try counting the sheep.
1: Oh, come on, Mr. Platt. Let's go in and see the hotel manager. All right, come on.
4: Hello there. What can I do for you, what?
3: Doesn't he speak funny?
4: Well, let's have you then. Come on, state your wants.
1: Well, now, we'd like some accommodation.
4: Oh, right, so. Well, do you want the ordinary or the deluxe? I mean, the ordinary's 25 shillings for room and bath.
1: Well, what's the deluxe?
4: Well, that's 35 shillings, but you get a bed as well. Now, wait a minute, let's have a look and see what's vacant in the book. Yes, here we are. I've got a room with breakfast, no bath. I've got a room with bath, no breakfast. Well, I've got a breakfast and bath, no room.
2: Now, look, have you got a room for us or not?
4: Oh, I've got a smush it here, you know. It's marvellous. It's one side opens out onto a lawn.
3: Hmm. Oh, do you mean it's got no wall?
2: All right, my man, we'll take it. Archie, you keep him talking while I go out and get the animals in through the French windows. All right, my friends will sign in. I'll go out and get our luggage. I'll take it straight in through the French windows. It'll save a lot of bother, you know. I won't be long.
4: Thanks very much. It's a nice friendly chap, that, like, you know what I mean? All right. Oh, but sad. Oh, dear.
3: Oh, do you work long hours here, then?
4: Oh, there's slave drivers there, you know.
3: Oh.
4: Oh, God. They keep me at it till the cows come home.
1: Yeah. You won't have long to wait.
4: Hello. What's that, then?
1: That's Brad bringing in our suitcases. Real cowhide.
4: Made a bit of a noise.
3: Well, it's still on the cow.
4: Well, have a minute. I'll have a look through the window. Hello. What's your friend up to? I've just seen him snatch up a handful of grass and disappear into his room.
1: Well, he's a vegetarian.
4: Well, I don't care what his religion is. Oh, there he goes again. Here. There's something fishy going on in that room there. I'm going to get my ear to the keyhole.
5: Now, Daisy, be a good girl. And stop dazzling my ear. Come on, Daisy. That's it.
4: Here! I'm not having that. Oh, I'm not having that, you know. Here! Who's this Daisy in there with him, then?
5: Hey? Now, Daisy, don't make a noise, old girl. You'll start Mirabelle off. Quiet, girls. There, that's it. There.
4: Aye. The fine goings on here, all right. Right, Sunday newspaper caper. I'm going in there. Lonely couple. What's this lot, then? Here, you can get those animals out as quick as you like, you know. I don't cater for livestock here.
1: Oh, no, but please, sir.
4: Oh, go on, get them out, I say.
2: But you can't throw us out. After all, we've only got two cows, two pigs, two goats and two chickens.
4: Now, look here, Noah. Well, I say, I mean, out.
1: Oh, dear. Oh, if he throws us out, we've got nowhere to stay for the night.
3: Now, don't you worry, Archie. He can't throw us out. I know the law. I haven't been inside for nothing. Listen, hotel keeper, you've got to put us up because we're travellers.
4: We'll start travelling.
2: All right, I'll handle this. Now, look here, my man. I'd like to point out that under the Liability of Hotel Keepers Act, a genuine traveller cannot be turned out under any circumstances whatsoever. And furthermore, if you think... Well, I certainly told him a thing or two. That's the first time I've ever quoted the law like that.
3: Yes, and this is the first time I've ever slept with two other fellas standing up in a phone box.
1: Yeah, I know. I haven't had a wink of sleep.
2: Well, what kept you awake?
1: Some woman kept tapping on the window all night with fourpence.
3: Oh, I'm stiff all over. Ooh, sleeping on the air to care. And the stomach pressed on button B. No, if I hadn't got three bob back in sixpences, it would have been a waste of time.
1: What are you complaining about? It wasn't too bad once we turned the cows out.
3: Oh, I'm not complaining. I didn't mind being slung out of the hotel. I didn't mind sleeping in a phone box. But when Mr. Brough made me breathe all over the little window so that he could change into his pajamas, well, that was too much.
2: Oh, now stop this nonsense, Platt, and let's think of what we're going to do.
1: Here, those poor animals. We must get another farm as soon as possible.
2: And we must get one cheap, Archie. After that deal with Mr. Monty, I haven't much money left.
3: Ooh, the crafty old swindler. He's putting that piling up all over the place.
1: Yeah. Here, I say, Pratt, I've got an idea.
2: What?
1: Well, Felicity told us that Mr. Monty's men were going to put the piling up at Sunnybrook Farm next.
2: Well?
1: But don't you see? Well, what? Come on. Well, all you have to do is to get over there before Mr. Monty and buy it cheap.
2: Well, well, that's a brilliant idea, Roger. Yeah, yes, the dawn's just breaking. Come on, let's go over there straight away and talk business to the farmer.
6: Well, Mr. Gruff, I'm not so sure I want to sell the farm after all. After all, last year, from one field alone, I got 50 tons of wheat.
1: Well, that's amazing.
6: It is, rather. Especially as I planted cabbages.
2: Well, the proposition's very simple, sir. My friends and I are looking for a farm.
6: What's it all about, then? Hey,
2: Well, your farm's up for sale. Now, it can't be worth a lot, with that electric pylon out of the back.
6: Oh, is that what it is?
2: Hmm.
6: I've been putting weed killer on it all the week.
2: Now, I'm looking for a quick deal. Now, will you take £1,000 for the farm?
6: Yes, yes, yes, I will. Here's the deeds. I keep them in my hip pocket with my yo-yo.
2: Oh. And here's your money. I've got the cash on me.
6: Oh, thank you, yes. Well, I'll go up and pack me tin trunks.
1: Oh, good old Brough. That was a quick bit of business.
2: Oh, yes, Harvey. It didn't take me long to cotton onto a new racket, my boy. Let's go outside and look around, shall we? Come on.
6: Hello, hello again. Well, if it isn't Farmer Brute.
1: Ah, Mr. Monty, oh, you're too late this time. You can take your piling away now. I got news for you. We bought this farm first.
6: Yes, and I've got news for you. That's a real right piling you've got there. Been there 20 years.
2: Ah, I don't believe it. That's just another of your little jokes. That's not a real pylon. Just another of your tricks, that's all.
6: All right, then, all right. Try touching the cable.
2: Ah, I'll call his bluff. Archie, hand me that pitchfork. I'll show you. There we are.
1: Oh, oh, ow, oh, ow, oh, it's alive. Oh, I got a shot. Oh, oh. Well, there's one thing about old Bluff. He's a real live wire.
7: Those concerned in this latest attempt at educating Archie were Peter Brough, Ken Platt, Dick Embry, Hilda Braid, Derek Giler, and Peter Hawkins. The show was aided and abetted musically by Ronald Chesney and the BBC Review Orchestra, conducted by Harry Rabinovitz.

0: Would you credit it? 50-odd years of bake it same old Hovis. Now top brass at Hovis tell me they want an alternative. Still with same wheat germ goodness, but a bit softer like and less crusty. I told them I'm too old to change my ways now. I'll put one at Lads onto it. Very nice, young Harold. If you like that sort of thing.
1: Hovis Handilove, a new softer Hovis.
2: Once upon a time there was an engineer.
3: Choo-choo Charlie was his name, we hear.
2: He had an engine and he sure had fun. He used good and plenty candy to make his train run.
4: Charlie says, love my good and plenty. Charlie says, really rings the bell. Charlie says, love my good and plenty. Don't know any other candy that I love so well.
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0: Here is Jimmy Clitheroe as the Clitheroe Kid with Peter Sinclair, Patricia Burke, Danny Ross, and Diana Day in...
1: Jokes for the Ladies.
2: I tell you, Pat, I'm not paying it. It's daylight robbery.
3: Look, Father, prices have gone up everywhere. I'm having the same trouble with my housekeeping.
4: Oh, yes, Grandad, everything's going up.
1: Except eggs. They're still coming down.
2: What?
1: It's the only way the hens can lay them.
2: Very funny. Now, look, Pat, you tell that shoe repairer I'm not paying all that to have a pair of my old boots mended. Before I'll pay that, why, I'll
1: walk to the pub in my bare feet.
0: Yeah.
3: Be quiet. I've just had to pay the earth for a new satchel for you. The old woman's torn to pieces. I'd love to know how you got it like that.
4: Oh, but Mother, his satchel got like that because every morning he fills it with his school books and then bashes his friends with it on the school bus.
1: Listen, enemy. How would you like my football boot round the back of your...
3: Jimmy, behave yourself.
1: Well, it's her, ma'am. She's always on at me. If for that short of money, why don't we take her to the pawn shop and ask them to make us an offer?
2: Jimmy, would you like me to get a big stick for you?
1: Can we afford one?
3: Listen, when you've finished making jokes about Susan, it'll be a poor day for us when she does leave home. You seem to forget she's the only one of us who's working.
1: Working? You don't call that work, do you? Belting wrong words out on a typewriter at a cool 10 a minute, licking the stamps and the boss's shoes, brewing the office tea that nearly killed the office cat.
3: I'll give you such a smack. I meant we depend on Susan's share of the housekeeping money to help us pay our way.
1: Oh, well, if there's only our Susan working and we're short of cash, well, I suppose it's a daft suggestion coming from me, but... And you'll probably laugh at me, but... Grandad, instead of sitting there reading the paper, why don't you go out and get a job?
2: Why don't I go out and what?
1: Well, I'm sorry, I forgot today's Sunday.
3: And you won't live to see Monday if you don't behave.
4: Yes, just ignore him, Grandad. Him and his silly talk.
2: Ah, well, perhaps there's something in what the boy says.
3: Look, take no notice.
2: Maybe I'm not pulling my weight in this household.
3: Look, Father, we'll be all right. I can find some part-time
2: work. It's hard when you come to the twilight of life and suddenly you learn the truth about yourself from the lips of a wee boy.
3: You've set him off now, Jimmy Clitheroe.
2: Aye, you've been managing all this time, Pat. We're not enough money and never a single word of complaint. Well, the answer's just staring me in the face. Plain as a pikestaff. And you know what it is?
1: Yes, Grandad. My mum marries Alfie, you win the pools, we sell our Susan, and we all live happy ever after.

0: Hey, busy bee, buzz off. 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Go away. Look, clear off and find a nice bluebell full of pollen. I'll get your daft head stuck in it.
1: Look, Alfie, I didn't come out here to have a row with you. I just want to sit in a deck chair for 5 minutes and think about something sensible.
2: Yeah, well, before you think about something sensible, you think about me. Listen to me. I've had enough. Are you here?
0: Oh, no. Talk about the worm turning. This one's done a double somersault.
1: Look, I don't need your advice with my problems. I shall make up my own mind about this.
2: But you haven't got a mind. I mean, have a problem.
1: You're right. I haven't now. This new job's on offer, and I'm taking it. When the man comes to see me, I shall accept. So put that in your pipe and smoke it.
2: I don't smoke a pipe.
0: No, the smoke just comes from his brain.
2: You've upset me, you have. No thought for me when you make your plans. Just, that's it, Alfie. That's what I've decided, Alfie. If you don't like it, you know what, you can do, Alfie.
0: I know what I'd do, Alfie. Belter one.
1: Hello, Jimmy the Earwig's here again. What do you want?
0: I want a word with Fearless Alf, the Susan Tamer. Hey, well done, Alfie. You weren't off telling her off just then. Go on, follow it up. Twist her arm round her back. Put a half Nelson on her.
2: Hey, you be quiet, I'll sort you out and all. Now listen, Nelson. Get Susan. There's only one thing I want to hear from you.
3: Kiss me, Alfie.
2: Kiss me, Alfie. I want to know whether you're still going to take this other job.
1: The answer is yes. I'm not turning down the chance of another £3 a week with Harrison's for you or anybody else.
0: Another £3 a week, Susan? Will you need an office boy?
2: Oh, sure, old. You haven't heard about this new job. She has to travel. She'll probably be away from home 2 or 3 days a week. And night.
0: What? £3 more wages and she'll be away 2 or 3 days a week? What have I done to deserve such good luck?

0: Yes, Mrs. Clitheroe. The moment you tell me about your financial straits, I immediately swung into action.
1: Yeah, well, Humphrey, we're not exactly on the breadline yet.
0: Oh, that's what I like about you, Mrs. Clitheroe. Cheerful in adversity. Oh, yes. Had I ever married, it would have been to... the Parkside old ladies.
1: All right, they'd have been a handful on your honeymoon, eh?
0: Oh, now. You know what I was referring to. The weekend cooking job at the Parkside old ladies' home. It's right up your street.
1: I thought you said it was down by the park.
0: Dear, as someone once said on the radio, you don't half tickle me, Mrs. Clitheroe.
2: Am I interrupting something personal?
1: No, Mr. Higginbottom, come in.
0: Mrs. Clitheroe was just tickling me, making me laugh. I hope you didn't get the wrong idea.
3: With you? You must be joking. I mean... I think I found you that job, Mrs.
1: Job?
3: Yeah, that's right. You know, you told the old pain in the wife. You were looking for a part-time job. So she got you fixed up?
1: But I think I'm already fixed up. What was the job?
3: Charwoman at the bingo hall.
0: Charwoman? Charming?
3: You shut your face. It's 3 mornings a week, Mrs. 20 new pence an hour. Soap and bucket provided.
0: Oh, really? What kind of a woman do you think Mrs. Clitheroe is? Expecting her to do such menial, degrading work.
3: My missus does it.
1: But I think Mr. Brocklebank's already got me a job, Mr. Higginbottom, looking after some old ladies.
3: Is he one of them?
1: Work at the old lady's home, relieving the regular chef on Saturdays and Sundays, and he tells me the pay's very good.
3: Oh, well, that's it then. I hope the job will suit, Mrs.
1: Oh, it'll be all right once it's definitely fixed, and I've told the family. So until then, Humphrey, not a word about the old ladies.
4: Not a word about what old ladies?
3: Hello, Ray Dalyers is back again.
4: Hello, Mr. Higginbottom. Hey, Mr. Brocklebank. What's this about some old ladies?
0: Yeah, it's nothing, James, nothing. Mr. Sinclair's not in then, Mrs. Clitheroe?
1: No, he's gone to mow the Rose and Crown bowling green.
4: Yes, and guess what he's oiling the lawnmower with? The first time they've seen the blades with a froth on.
3: Look, I wanted to see Pete. Can I wait?
4: Oh, certainly. Pull out a pound note and sit down.
3: I'll bust your face in.
4: Well, before you do, tell me about me granddad and these old ladies.
0: We were talking about a home where old ladies go to live.
4: And me granddad's going to live there? I hope he has his own room. His underpants are covered in patches.
1: You'll be covered in patches if you don't clear out. Go and take your wet things off.
4: In a minute, ma'am. Hey, Mr. Higginbottom. Fancy me grandad living in an old lady's home.
3: Oh, aye. I could just see him shacking up with a bunch of old crows. Hey, fancy having to smuggle your beer to bed every night in a hot water bottle.
0: Trust you to suggest a revolting thing like that.
4: Suggest it? Ozzy said when his granny stayed with him, Mr. Higginbottom tried it.
3: That'll do.
1: Yes, out you go. And take those shoes off.
4: Yes, ma'am. You can tell me about me granddad later. But first, ma'am, when that man comes to see our Susan about the job, tell him our worries are over. I've taken care of that.
1: You are?
4: I'm telling you, you won't be short of money now. I'll earn plenty for us. I'll be the breadwinner.
3: You'll starve to death.
0: Well, we cannot all sustain ourselves on pints of beer and public house meat pies.
3: Brocklebank, how would you like a bunch of fives up your hooter?
0: Now, debutant cook, there's a lady present.
3: There's two of you.
0: All right, you two.
1: Jimmy, what are you on about? Surely you haven't got a job.
4: Ma'am, I've got it all worked out. A milk round, delivering leaflets, and taking dogs for walks.
3: Oh, rubbish. You say you've got all that worked out?
4: Yes, Mr. Higginbottom. All I've got to find out is the answer to one question, and you can tell me.
3: Oh? What's that?
4: How fast can your Rosie run with 1,000 leaflets, 12 pints of milk, and 2 big Alsatians?

0: I say. I say, you there.
1: Me?
0: Yes, I'd like your assistance. My name is Charterhouse. Basil Wilberforce Charterhouse.
1: Hard luck, mate.
0: You're one of those. Cocky, eh?
1: Don't you cocky me, cocky. Look, that's my cab. Do you want to engage it or not?
0: I don't know. I'm looking for Lilac Avenue, a house, but I don't know where it is.
1: Well, it's just round the... I could run you round there if you like.
0: Well, I don't like. Oh. All I want is to find this house. I've mislaid the number, but it's some people called Clitheroe.
1: Well, it's round the corner in Lilac Avenue there. Number 33, if you're willing to take the risk.
0: Pardon?
1: You said you were looking for Clitheroes. That can be dangerous, even in broad daylight.
0: Look, my name's Charterhouse. Now, it's obvious you don't know me.
1: And it's obvious you don't know the Clitheroes. Or else you'd want a police escort.
0: What in heaven's name are you on about? Are they dangerous or something?
1: Well, one of them is. Young Clitheroe.
0: Young Clitheroe?
1: The son. The only son. You'd never find more than one like him.
0: I'm glad you warned me. Anyway, it's his mother I wish to see. She's been recommended for the post of relief cook at an old lady's home, which comes under my control. So I wish to see if she's a suitable kind of person.
1: Oh, she's all right, Mrs. Clitheroe. In fact, I don't know how such a nice woman managed to have such a cheeky son.
0: Really? I take it that there's this boy and his mother and father.
1: Mother and grandfather. An old Scots gent with a face like a boiled haggis.
0: Well, it's the mother I want.
1: Ah, well, 33 they live at, just round the corner there, and don't say you weren't warned.
2: Jimmy, there's somebody at the door. Shall I see who it is?
3: Yes, Alfie. If it's Ozzy, tell him to come in, but wipe his mucky feet first.
2: Yeah.
0: How do you do, Clitheroes?
2: No, Halls. No, I mean, yes, it is. No, not me, I'm Alfie, but there. Clitheroes, not Halls.
0: I'm sorry, am I at the wrong house?
2: No, I am. Well, not at the wrong house, a different one, not mine. But you aren't at the wrong one. You're all right, but I'm not.
0: That I can believe. Look, if this is Clitheroe's, I wish to see the lady about a job for which she has applied.
2: Oh, yes, she told us about that. Well, you better come in.
0: Thank you.
2: Wipe your mucky feet.
0: What?
2: I'm sorry, not you. The Aussie has to wipe them, Jimmy said. Not you. You needn't wipe your mucky feet.
0: Are you trying to be offensive, or are you just stupid?
2: No, I'm not trying to be. I couldn't help it. I just forgot myself for a minute. But no, I forgot myself. Forgot what I was saying. Well, I didn't forget, but I think I'll go and get Jimmy.
0: Well, can't you get somebody? Anyone will do, so long as they can speak English.
2: Jimmy, he's here. Not Ozzy, it's a man.
3: A man? What does he want?
2: He wants to see Susan about that job. Only he called her a lady.
3: He must be as daft as you.
2: Yes, he is. Yeah, he's only cheeky.
3: Oh, you mean he's not as daft as you?
2: No, he's not. I mean, I'm not. Old see, they'll talk.
3: All right, I'll see him. I'll tell him how smashing our Susan is. She's got to get that job, Alfie. Hello, mister. I'm Jimmy Clitheroe.
0: Oh, I've heard about you.
3: She's not in, mister, but I can tell you all about her. What do you want to know?
0: Thank you, but I don't wish to talk to you about her. When will she be in?
3: I don't know. Alfie, how long will Scraggy Neck be?
2: Yeah, I'm not sure. Sure all.
0: You call her Scraggy Neck?
3: Oh, that's just a nickname. A joke.
0: Strange sort of joke. Have you no respect? Still, I suppose your mother is to blame for allowing you to say it to her.
2: She doesn't allow him. Every time she hears him call her Scraggy Neck, his mother tells him off.
3: All right, Alfie. The man wants to know when she'll be back.
2: Well, she shouldn't be long. She's only gone to the dress shop to buy some hot pants.
0: She wears hot pants at her age? I think they're disgusting.
3: Oh, well, she won't wear them at work. She'll wear a miniskirt.
0: Miniskirt?
3: Yes, she wears a smashing clothes, doesn't she, Alfie?
2: Oh, yeah, lovely.
3: Yeah, and she's pretty and very clever. And she doesn't mind working late and being away from home.
0: Wouldn't you mind her being away from home? You and your grandfather? I mean, she wouldn't be able to do any housework or cooking at the weekends.
3: Don't worry about that. She never does any.
0: What?
3: No, she's smashing her doggish work and that. But she can't cook. If she tried to boil an egg, she'd burn the water.
0: She can't cook?
2: Yes, she can. She's not a bad cook. She just doesn't get much practice.
3: Shut up. I tell you, mister, we won't miss her. She can't cook. Take no notice of Alfie. He doesn't want her to go away because he's her boyfriend.
0: A boyfriend? A young man like you? I don't understand.
3: Neither does anybody else. But she likes him, so he must have something. Mind you, it's well hidden.
2: Don't be funny. We love each other, and that's all that matters. And when we've got enough money, we'll get married and clear off, and she won't have to be bothered with you anymore.
0: You mean she'd go away and leave this boy here?
2: Well, that. The sooner the better.
0: Well, I wouldn't have believed it.
3: Well, mister, if you're going to wait to see her, would you like to come in the living room and have a cup of tea?
0: No, thank you. I have no wish whatever to see her now.
3: Oh, you mean I've told you all you want to know about her?
0: More than enough. I'm very grateful that I did talk to you now, otherwise I might never have found out what kind of woman she was.
3: Oh, well, I'm glad I've helped.
0: So am I. Well, I'll be off now. I shall write to her in due course.
3: Well, ta-ra, Mr.
0: Charterhouse. Mr. Charterhouse. Goodbye.
2: Goodbye, Mr. Charterflight. The house.
3: Well, I'll fix that for her, all right. Wait till she comes in. She'll be over the moon.
2: Yeah, well, she might be, but I'm not. But I don't want to go in away every week, and I'll tell her when she comes in. Hey, hey, she won't be. They're not going away, but coming in.
3: What are you on about now?
2: Susan, she's not coming in soon. She was taking her hot pants to the office. I mean, she was getting her hot pants, but then she had to go to the office for an hour, so she wouldn't be wearing pants. not the hot ones, just the ordinary. just what you always have. The phone's ringing.
3: Yes, Alfie. I think you were saved by the bell. Hello, Clitheroe's Hot Pants Shop.
4: I beg your pardon. Is Miss Susan Clitheroe there, please?
3: No, she's out. She's at work.
4: Well, I am speaking from her place of work, and she's not here.
3: Well, she was going there. Mind, there's three of them in her office. She might be moving around.
4: I know there are three of us. Parsons, Mortimer, and Potts. I am Mortimer, and she is not here.
3: Well, maybe she's with the parson, or the potty one. Potts, I mean.
4: Miss Clitheroe is not in the building, and she promised to come in for an hour today.
3: Well, she's going there. She's probably being held up by a hot pants. She's buying some. To wear at home, I mean. When she goes to the office, she'll take them off.
4: Look, I don't know what you're talking about. But if Miss Clitheroe comes home, will you tell her to come round to the office immediately? You understand?
3: All right, keep your wig on. Maybe she's not going to come, now that she's getting a new job.
4: New job? What do you mean?
3: Her new job. The fellow's just been round here to see her about it. Mr. Charterhouse, they call him. You see, she wasn't getting enough money working for you, so she thought she'd better...
2: It's no wonder Mr. Mortimer got cross if he didn't know she was leaving.
3: Yeah, it's a good thing I fixed her that other job with Charterhouse. Because from the sound of Mortimer, she'd be looking for one tomorrow if I hadn't.
2: Well, you shouldn't have told him.
3: What difference does it make? He can't sack her. She's packed up. Now, I wonder who this is. Maybe it's somebody come to offer you a job, Alfie, in the waxworks. They might be a dummy short.
2: Very
3: hello, Mr. Brocklebank.
5: There you are, you little troublemaker.
3: You what?
5: I am furious, livid, beside myself with anger.
3: You'd better come in before you go mad and start tearing paper.
5: I will come in. I don't want the neighbours to see the state I'm in.
3: Yeah, that suit is a bit old, isn't it?
5: Now, don't you be so impertinent.
2: Oh, it's you, Mr. Brocklebank. Hello.
3: Careful what you say, Alfie. The mood he's in. It could crush a grape.
5: James Clitheroe, I abhor violence, but one more impudent remark and I'll slap your bottom.
3: Oh, Mr. Brocklebank, in front of Alfie.
5: Oh, I'm sorry, Alfred. Will you be quiet?
2: I haven't spoke.
5: Not you. I meant James. Now, what lies have you been telling Mr. Charterhouse?
3: Oh, tell him, Alfie.
5: I'm talking to you, James.
3: Yes, shut up, Alfie.
2: I'm sorry, but you know I'm not.
3: All right, well, what are you on about, Mr. Brocklebank? All I did was fix her a job with Mr. Charterhouse.
5: Oh, yes, you fixed it all right. He said he wouldn't employ her if she was the last woman on earth. Hot pants, miniskirt, can't cook water.
3: Oh, Susan can't cook water.
5: Susan? He came to see your mother about a job cooking at the old lady's home.
3: What? Oh, heck.
5: Yes. So you got your mother fired before she even had the job.
2: She's not the only one. He spoke to Susan's boss on the phone and he's got her the sack.
5: Well, your family really has got money trouble now, thanks to you. Well, then what have you got to say now?
3: Goodbye. Can you lend me the fare to China?
5: Don't be so facetious. Your family won't think it's funny when they find out what you've done.
3: Oh, heck. Me mum and Susan will murder me. And after they've finished, me grandad will kill me. There's only one thing could save me from him.
2: Well, what's that?
3: If I could fix him a job at £100 a week as a test pilot in a brewery.

0: look, Alfie, somehow we've got to get me mum another job before she comes in, or we've had it.
1: How can you get... What do you mean, we?
0: Well, you're the one who told Charterhouse me mum wore hot pants.
1: I did not. Well, I did, but I didn't know your mum wore hot pants. I mean, was telling him about your suit and pants. Oh, you know what I meant.
0: Yes, I know. But who else will believe you?

0: Try a little twister.
1: Well, think. Do you know anybody who has a part-time job?
0: No, I don't. Yes, I do. My Auntie Nora. I know her.
1: Get away.
0: I mean, she works part-time for a doctor. He's a psychiatrist. My Auntie Nora. Nora's a receptionist on his couch. But for it. The people, I mean, who come to lie on it. You see, you lie on the couch and he talks to you and cures you.
1: I suppose he cured you for nothing. Because of your auntie.
0: Oh, yes, well, you see, my auntie... No, he didn't. He didn't cure me at all. I haven't been cured.
1: Oh, don't give up hope.
0: You'll give up hope in a minute.
1: I'm sorry. Do you think your Auntie Nora could get me Mum a job with the psychiatrist? Then he could have two couches. No waiting.
0: He wouldn't want two receptionists.
1: Well, do you think we could get your Auntie Nora the sack?
2: Hello there, Jimmy. Alfie.
0: Hello, Mr. Tinkler.
1: Hello, Grandad. Ta-ra. Come on, Alfie.
2: Wait a minute. Where are you going? Nearly tea time.
1: We're just popping out for a minute to see Alfie's Auntie Nora.
2: Oh, where does she live, Alfie?
0: Birmingham.
1: You daft twitch.
3: Come in, Susan, Humphrey. They're still here.
1: Oh, heck, me mum.
4: You've done it this time, haven't you?
1: Alfie, Susan's talking to you.
3: She was talking to you, you little imp.
1: You, Mr. Brocklebank, you're a telltale tit.
3: Don't you be cheeky.
5: I had to tell your mother, James, and Susan. After all, they had lost their jobs.
2: Who's lost their jobs?
4: Mother had a job fixed at the old lady's home, and the man came here to see her. Unfortunately, he met that cheeky brother of mine, who told him a pack of lies and lost her the job.
3: Then he phoned up Susan's boss and got her the sack.
1: It was Alfie. He told the bloke that me man wore hot pants.
0: I didn't. I told him about Susan's pants. Only I got mixed up. Well, I mean, he did. Well, I did as well. I meant Susan's hot pants, not your man's.
2: Look, will you shut up, Alfie, about the pants? Jimmy, I don't understand, but it seemed you're due for a leathering.
1: Oh, don't hit me, Grandad. I didn't mean to cause trouble. I only wanted to help. And since it happened, I've been phoning all over trying to get you old jobs. I've even tried to get one for myself. But the man at the employment place said I was too young to be an astronaut. I wasn't talking about me mum, Skookin. I meant our Susan. What are you all laughing at?
4: You little crybaby.
3: Yes, I hope you've learned your lesson.
5: I'm sorry, James, but you know, it is funny.
2: Well, I don't see the joke.
0: Was it the one about Jimmy being an astronaut?
3: Well, as a matter of fact, Father, without realizing it, Jimmy's done us all a favour.
5: Yes, you see, Mr. Sinclair, when Mr. Charterhouse told me he didn't want to employ Mrs. Clitheroe, I went to see the vicar. Well, he knew of another place looking for a weekend cook, and I fixed it up.
3: Yes, at a pound more as well.
4: And when I got to the office, Mr. Mortimer begged me to stay on, and he's given me a £3 a week rise to match the other offer.
1: Well, you rotten lot. Well, you let me think I was going to be trampled on by the Highland Bull.
4: It serves you right.
1: Oh, shut up. Hey, ma'am, since I got you both more wages, how about me having a rise in my pocket money?
3: You cheeky young monkey.
5: James, you are a caution.
6: I hope you don't mind me walking in, but the back door was open.
3: Oh, come in. You're welcome, Mr. Higginbottom.
6: Aye, maybe to you, but not to everyone, I don't think.
2: What do you mean, Higgy?
6: I've just left my boss. He sent for me to ask why I wanted to pack up driving a taxi for him.
2: I didn't know you wanted to give up the taxi.
6: Neither did I, but it seems someone rang him up and said I wanted to give up my taxi because I was fed up not being able to drink and drive.
1: Boy.
6: And then he asked for me job.
3: Who was it?
6: He said his name was Peter Sinclair.
2: I never rang up your boss.
6: I know that. You haven't got a high-pitched boyish voice and a phony Scottish accent. But we all know who has, don't we?
2: Jimmy, you wicked little... Where is he? Jimmy, where are you going?
1: I'm going to look for a job in Siberia.
2: Come back. Come back here, Jimmy.

0: Those involved with the Clitheroe kid this week were Peter Sinclair's grandfather, Patricia Burke's mother, Danny Ross's Alfie Hall, Diana Dare's Susan, Tony Melody as Mr. Higginbottom, Brian Truman as Mr. Charterhouse and Mr. Mortimer, and Colin Edwin as Humphrey Brocklebank. The recorded program was written by James Casey and Frank Roscoe, produced by James Casey, and starred Jimmy Clitheroe as the kid himself.
1: Surprised to know I didn't get smacked. Mr. Brocklebank talked them round before I got home. And when I came back, I'd got a job to help out. So me grandad just told me off. Well, I haven't got a job exactly. I've got me own business. Starting next week outside the cricket ground, I'm going to wash cars for the people who go to the game. 25 new pence a time. 20 pence for me washing them. And 5 new pence for Ozzy for dirtying them.

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1: Time to meet the men from the ministry. You're invited once again to jump aboard the bureaucratic bandwagon with Norma Ronald, Ronald Baddeley, Garrard Green, John Graham, and the men from the ministry, Richard Murdoch and Derek Giler. Our story this week begins not in the hurly-burly of the General Assistance Department, but in more elegant areas of government. Lord Stilton is one of that magic circle who can truly be said to be ruining the country. Who can truly be said to be running the country. He's sitting in his vast office awaiting a visitor.
2: Sir Gregory Pitkin, sir.
3: Come in, Pitkin. Sit down, my dear fellow.
4: Ah, thank you, sir. Splendid office you have here. I do like your mink carpet.
3: Oh, good. We're always on the lookout for new ways of spending public money, you know. Well, I suppose you're wondering why I sent for you.
4: Well, if it's an earldom or some other recognition of my achievements, then I can only say thank you, Lord Stilton. Of course, I've never asked for promotion,
3: Very wise, saves disappointment.
4: Oh.
3: As you know, there's to be a big international conference in Paris next week.
4: Yes, something to do with space, isn't it?
3: Correct. The United Nations is anxious to avoid future squabbles over possession of the various planets.
4: Quite right. Keep the fighting on our own planet, where it belongs.
3: Well, man will soon reach Venus. So, next week's conference will allot areas of that planet to all countries who are anxious to bid.
4: Ah, then we must get all we can, eh?
3: No. Quite the reverse. Oh. We don't want any part of it. The expense, you see. We can hardly afford to send trains to Birmingham, never mind spaceships to Venus.
4: Well, that's what I meant. We shan't be putting in a bid.
3: Well, of course we'll be putting in a bid. No. Dear me. We can't lose face by admitting we don't want it. Our delegates will bid for every section of that planet.
4: But what happens if we get some?
3: Disaster. Apart from the expense, we'd have to sit through another of those TV space shots.
4: Then what's the answer, sir?
3: The answer, Pitkin, is to send to this conference two delegates who are so totally incompetent that although they're seen to be doing their best, they're absolutely guaranteed to fail.
4: Yes.
3: The problem is, where can we find two men who are really and utterly hopeless?
4: No problem there, sir.
3: Oh?
4: I have two men in my department who were born to do this.
3: Indeed? Well, who are they?
4: Lennox Brown and Lamb. Two of my worst men. Lennox Brown started at the top and has worked his way downwards ever since. Lamb, on the other hand, has risen without trace.
3: What are their credentials?
4: Last week, they were responsible for torpedoing the Prime Minister's yacht. Also for having Nelson's column sprayed with plum jam. And that was only the Monday. On Tuesday...
3: Splendid, Pitkin. Splendid, you've said enough. They're clearly ideal for the job. They must represent us at the conference.
4: They'll return empty-handed, I promise. Everything they touch turns to dust.
1: And so we nip down the corridors of power, down, right down, to the General Assistance Department. Here, Lennox Brown and Lamb, with the help of Secretary Mildred, are discussing the financial crisis.
5: It isn't fair when most people have a little money left at the end of the month. I always have a lot of month left at the end of the money.
6: Look, old chap, if you're temporarily embarrassed, I'll bend the rules a little. You can take a short-term loan from the petty cash box.
5: I've looked in there, one. There's nothing but two foreign coins, four of your IOUs, and a badge saying, "Freak out, fellows, it's Friday."
2: Why don't you put in for a rise, Mr. Lamb?
5: I can't. I'm only grade M, and we're not due for a rise till 1980.
2: It's a blooming shame. It's exploitation of the workers, that's what it is.
5: I must say, it's not much of a salary. I mean, £8 goes nowhere these days. Often it's all spent at the end of the first week.
2: Well, we can't have you going without lunch. You can share my prune yogurt, Mr. Lamb.
5: Oh, Mildred, that is kind of you.
2: Well, we got to help each other, haven't we?
6: Quite right, Mildred. Well done, well done, yes. Right, well, I'm off to my club now. Take an early lunch.
5: Mm-hmm.
6: Yes, give me more time for my brandy and cigars.
2: Yeah, you're taking a bit of a chance, aren't you, sir, going off early as this? What if Sir Gregory sees you?
6: Well, what if he does? Great loudmouthed bully doesn't frighten me.
7: Oh, Lennox Brown, off early for lunch.
6: No, Sir Bully. Sir Gregory. Yeah. No, I never go as soon as this, sir.
4: Oh, why not? I think you should. Take a long lunch break. What about you, Lamb? Why don't you go off and have a leisurely lunch, too?
5: I can't afford lunch this week, Sir Gregory.
4: Oh, dear me. We'll have to see about that. Can't have my top executives in financial straits. You're impecunious, eh?
5: No, I'm all right in myself. It's just that I haven't any money.
6: Can we help you, Sir Gregory?
4: Yes, I have an important job for you both.
6: Oh, yes?
4: You're to go to Paris next week to represent Britain at the International Space Conference.
6: Sorry, Sir Gregory, for a moment. It sounded as if you said we were to represent Britain at a conference.
4: That's exactly what I did say. You've been selected for... Well, how shall I put it? Your special personal qualifications.
5: You could knock me down with a feather.
4: That's one of them, yes. It should relieve your cash problem, Lamb. There'll be plenty of money for expenses.
5: Oh, how absolutely splendid.
6: And you did say Paris, Sir Gregory?
4: I did.
6: Yes, my word. It's the best time to go there, too.
4: Well, the best time to go is when you're young. But it'll still have something to offer you.
5: What exactly are we to do at the conference, Sir Gregory?
4: Well, you're to put forward reasons why Britain should be allotted parts of the planet Venus when man lands there. I'm sure you'll think of something. The main thing is to handle this with your usual tact and expertise.
6: Yes.
4: Just like the 101 other jobs you've covered in the last few years.
6: Yes, well, now you leave it to us, Sir Gregory.
4: That's exactly what I am doing, Lennox Brown.
6: That's right.
4: All the details are in this file.
6: Yes.
5: Will there be much paperwork, Sir Gregory?
4: Well, there's bound to be a certain amount, yes.
5: I was wondering if we could take Miss Mervyn. We've always worked as a team.
4: Do you speak French, Miss Mervyn?
2: No, sir.
4: Do you know Paris at all?
2: No, sir.
4: Good, then take her by all means.
2: Oh, I've never been overseas before. Well, apart from the Isle of Wight.
6: Mildred, the Isle of Wight is not overseas.
2: Well, you try walking there.
5: I say this will be fun. Will I be making a speech, Sir Gregory?
4: Certainly, Lamb. That's an essential part of our plan. We want you to stand up at the conference and say the first thing that comes into your head.
6: Now, is that wise, Sir Gregory? You see, my colleague has no experience of diplomacy, you know. He quite upset those visitors from Paris last year. Kept calling them parasites.
4: Oh, dear. Well, they just didn't appreciate our English sense of fun.
6: No.
4: Well, I mustn't hold you up. You'll have a great deal to do before next week.
6: Yes,
4: now,
6: sir,
4: remember,
6: yes,
4: we want you to be yourselves at the conference.
5: Oh, indeed, sir.
4: Just speak and act naturally, as you always do.
6: Yes, indeed.
4: Good luck.
6: Good luck.
2: Me mum and dad went to France once. Day trip to Boulogne.
5: Did they enjoy it, Mildred?
2: Oh, yeah. But Dad drank so much on the boat, Mum had to pay duty on him to get him back in the country.
6: Still can't understand why Sir Gregory chose us.
5: He obviously feels we have something special, something the others haven't got.
6: Oh, well, that's true, of course. I mean, but it was odd to see him smiling, wasn't it? You know, I mean, he hasn't smiled like that since you trapped your hand in the franking machine.
5: Well, I feel it's a great honour. Just think, the sort of things we've been doing for Britain, we'll now be doing for the world.
1: A week later, our heroes are almost ready to leave. In the office, Richard Lamb is making a last-minute check. Has he packed all the essentials?
5: I think I've got everything. Mosquito nets, quinine, sterile water, packet of tea. One thing that worries me, man, how are we going to manage with the language?
6: Oh, gracious me, we'll be all right, too. Most of these French chaps speak English. At least the better sort do.
5: Yeah, yes.
6: But just to be on the safe side, of course, I'm taking this phrase book, you see.
5: Oh, may I see it?
6: Yes, do. Have a look at that.
5: Simple French phrases for all the things you need.
6: Yes.
5: In the hotel.
6: Mm-hmm.
5: I asked for a room overlooking the public park, the ornamental gardens, the riverbank, the statue of Queen Victoria.
6: Must have proper quarters.
5: You have given me a room overlooking the refuse dump, the railway sheds, the knacker's yard, the cemetery, the prison, the septic tank.
6: no idea of town planning, these people, you know.
2: My mum's a bit worried about my going to Paris. My Auntie Glad had an experience there.
5: Did she?
2: Mm. This Frenchman came up behind and pinched her in the Tuileries.
5: Oh, I expect he was one of those free Frenchmen.
6: Now, don't you worry, Mildred. Stay close to me and you'll be all right.
5: Yes. What about our geranium? Will it be all right while we're away?
2: Yes, sir. My boyfriend Bernard's going to come in and water it every day.
6: Is he? Mm-hmm. Well, I hope he doesn't water it the way he did last time. Standing on the desk and sloshing it from the fire bucket.
2: Oh.
6: And, Mildred, what about urgent and important phone calls?
2: Oh, that's all right, sir. I told your bookie you're away.
6: Good. Well, as we don't leave for the airport for another hour, we may as well spend the time usefully.
2: Righty-ho, sir.
6: A strong cup for me with 7 lumps. And Mr. Lamb's weak and milky as usual.
1: The supping of beverages during office hours is not, of course, confined to the General Assistance Department.
3: Can I pour you another cup, Pitkin?
4: Oh, I'm not sure that I should, but, well, it's such a good brandy. Perhaps I will.
3: You know, I always feel keeping it in the teapot gives it an extra bouquet. It looks better, too, if junior staff come in.
4: Yes, quite. And I came up to tell you, Lord Stilton, that my two chaps have arrived in Paris. I just heard.
3: Oh, good, good.
4: I'm absolutely confident, sir, they'll get through the whole week without putting a foot right.
3: I hope so.
4: Well, according to my information, they're running true to form. At London Airport, they got caught up in the luggage chute. Lamb ended up with second-class baggage stamped on the seat of his trousers.
3: Splendid, splendid.
4: And after that, they were found in an aircraft about to take off for Brazil. And as Lennox Brown had jammed the catch of his safety belt, the whole seat had to be removed, with him in it, and placed on the Paris plane.
3: Oh, capital, capital. It seems you've made a shrewd choice, Pitkin. It's absolutely vital the conference shouldn't award Britain any part of the planet Venus.
4: Rest assured, Lord Stilton, my two chaps won't even be awarded a key to the men's washroom. Come to think of it, they'll look even worse than usual. All the other countries will have sent their best brains. They want to succeed.
1: Well, that's what Sir Gregory thinks. But in Washington...
8: What I don't understand, sir, is why you nominated Hiram J. Searsucker to represent us at the Paris conference. He always struck me as a no-good bum.
9: I am cognizant of that fact, Senator. I chose Searsucker because he is a bum.
8: We have just one seat at this conference and you put a bum in it?
9: Sure, we don't want a part of Venus. We can't afford it, but we can't admit that.
8: You mean you sent Searsucker because you hope he'll fail?
9: I sent Searsucker because I know he'll fail.
1: And in the Kremlin, 28A, Red Square, Moscow.
10: Who have you sent to represent our great country in Paris, comrade?
11: Hold on to your balalaika, Igor. I have sent comrade Nikarsov.
10: You sent Nikarsov? That Muchik? That fool who thought a Soviet was a table napkin? That idiot who told Mr. Brezhnev he was a red square?
11: That is him. The man who tried to form the Moscow Young Conservatives Club.
10: But if you've sent him to Paris, you'll be sent to Siberia. Or worse, to our embassy in Kensington.
11: No, Igor, we don't want a part of Venus. We can't afford it. So he is the perfect representative. Have another vodka.
1: Finally, let's see what's happening in China by peeking behind the scenes.
12: Hello, Mr. Wong speaking.
13: Ah, I'm glad to know I have Wong number. With regard to Paris conference, you have sent who?
12: Yes, I have done so.
13: Pardon?
12: I have sent who to Paris? Honorable Mr. Who?
13: You sent who? But he is our biggest cretin. Knows nothing about space. He thinks moon made of cheese and Mars made of chocolate.
12: We do not want planet Venus. Better save our honorable Chinese money. More flight life for honorable Chinese people.
1: Thus, there assembles in Paris a collection of idiots unparalleled since... well, since the last international conference. Can our heroes outstupid the competition? They've arrived in their Paris hotel and are settling down like the experienced travelers they are.
5: I'm going to complain to the manager. They've given me that tiny little bedroom over there with a bed like a wooden bench.
6: Oh, don't be daft, too. That's not your bedroom, that's the lift.
5: Oh. I wondered why people kept coming in and out while I was changing.
2: Oh, here, don't we have to alter our watches now we're on the continent?
5: Alter our watches? Whatever for?
2: Well, it's your continental time, isn't it? Mm. I mean, we have to put our watches backwards or forwards or something, don't we?
6: Oh, some people do. I've never believed in falling in with these funny foreign habits. No, my watch will remain the same, and I suggest you both do likewise.
5: Quite right, ma'am.
6: Yes.
5: Well, here we are, all set for a splendid week in Paris. I am looking forward to it. French food, that lovely squidgy cheese with the soft skin. What's it called? And the nightclubs with all those gorgeous showgirls.
6: Come on, Bear.
5: Yes, I believe they do. The elegant strollers on the Champs-Élysées. Oh, I'm told it's almost as lovely as Oxford Street.
2: Oh, I wish that waiter would hurry up and take our orders. I'm starving.
6: Well, he's giving us time to study the menu, I dare say.
2: Well, he needn't bother. I'm going to have some proper food, none of this French stuff. What if they got beans on toast with chips?
6: Oh. Mildred, please, let us try to be a little more sophisticated. I mean, take advantage of the French cuisine while we have the opportunity. Will you be having frog's legs, too?
5: Oh, no, thanks. I had frog's legs once, and for days I felt terribly jumpy.
6: Yes, well, let's have some of these other continental specialities.
2: Do you understand all that French on the menu, sir?
6: Of course, Mildred, yes. I'm rather a gourmet, you know. Oh, my word, yes.
5: Here's the waiter now.
14: Will monsieur place his order?
6: Ah, yes, garçon. I think we'll have some of that to start with. You see, some of that. But just lightly grilled, of course.
14: That, monsieur?
6: Yes.
14: No. That is the name of our cabaret star.
6: Yes, of course it, yes. Now, what I meant was, beans on toast with chips all round and a pot of tea for three.
5: Yes, and make sure you boil the water before you boil the water.
6: Yes, well, I don't suppose he's ever met high-powered delegates like us before, you know.
2: I think he was quite impressed. All the other waiters are looking at us with their mouths open.
6: It does no harm to let them know one's important, Mildred.
5: What should we do this evening, Mum?
2: Why don't we go to the theatre or something? There's one next door.
5: Oh, I'm not sure that's suitable. I believe there's a girl in the show who does a striptease with eight pigeons. And for an encore, the pigeons take their feathers off.
6: Disgusting business, yeah. What time does it begin?
1: And so next day, the delegates assemble for the first session of the conference. It's held in the magnificent Palais de Vérité, or Palace of Varieties, which is, of course, situated on the Rue de Remarque. The French don't want any part of Venus either, and have cleverly made sure they won't get any by supplying the chairman, Monsieur Bidet. The chairman must be impartial, so his country is excluded from the bidding. The opening ceremony over, Bidet is flushed with success. He takes his seat.
15: Gentlemen, as you will see from the sand-embroidered map of Venus, the planet is divided into clearly defined areas. I now call upon the senior United Kingdom delegate to state his country's claims.
5: Good luck, man.
6: Thank you very much. Mr. Chairman, gentlemen, Britain's claims are as follows. Two. I've lost the first page of his speech.
5: Oh, I'm sorry. Here you are, Van.
6: Thank you. Yes. Britain's claims are as follows. 3 shirts, 4 hankies, 5 long... This isn't my speech, you idiot. It's your laundry list or something.
5: Well, don't lose it, Van. That's important. Wait a minute. This must be your speech. I made it into a dart to throw at the Russians.
6: No. Give it a minute. My apologies, gentlemen. Britain's claims are extremely modest, so I will be brief and to the point. First, let me say this.
1: And 3 hours later?
6: Which brings me to my second point. Now, I know you won't want me to go on at length about this, so I will state it in very few words.
9: And 2 hours after that...
6: And that is why I have been as brief as possible. Now, for the moment, I conclude by assuring you that Britain will spare no expense in developing Venus for the benefit of all mankind. Indeed, the government has already set aside £7 towards this. Well, that is Britain's case, gentlemen. I thank you.
5: Oh, well done, man. Oh, that was a very amusing speech.
6: It wasn't meant to be amusing, too.
5: Wasn't it? I had my headphones switched to the Japanese translation.
15: We shall adjourn for 10 minutes.
5: Aha, here comes Mildred with the refreshments.
2: Here we are, lovely cuppers. Tea for you, Mr. Lennox Brown.
6: Cool.
2: Beef au lax for Mr. Lamb.
16: Excuse me, if you please. May I introduce myself? I am Hiram J. Searsucker. I'm the United States delegate here, one of their top diplomats. I was the brains behind Pearl Harbor, you know.
2: Blimey, we got a right one here.
6: Delighted to meet you, Mr. Searsucker. Would you care for a paste sandwich?
16: Oh, thank you. Well, I came over, Mr. Lennox Brown, because I wanted to congratulate you on your brilliant, dynamic speech just now.
6: I wouldn't have called it actually brilliant. But, well, perhaps you're right.
16: Well, take it from me, sir. I know a great statesman when I hear one. It's been a great privilege talking to you.
6: What an intelligent man.
1: The Paris conference have debated all week, the secretaries dutifully keeping minutes and the delegates cheerfully wasting hours. And on the final day, our heroes approach their breakfast in cheerful mood.
6: Morning, Tor.
5: Morning.
6: Morning, Mildred.
2: Morning, sir.
6: Yes, morning. Now, have you ordered breakfast yet?
2: Well, no, sir. There seems to be no one about.
6: Odd way to treat important guests. I know we're earlier than usual, but you'd think the staff would at least make a gesture?
5: Oh, one of the waiters made a gesture. Through the glass doors. Yes.
6: Yes. Well, voting day today. We must see that we take home a large share of Venus for Britain.
5: It's been a hectic trip, hasn't it? Oh, I wish we had more time for sightseeing. Fancy, a whole week in Paris and I haven't been to the Louvre once.
2: Poor Mr. Lamb. Well, never mind. You got a nice souvenir for your landlady. A vase, isn't it?
5: Yes, Mildred, but I had an awful time in the shop yesterday trying to explain what I wanted.
6: Well, you should have done what I always do. Describe the shape with your hands.
5: I did, but the manager went and brought me his niece.
6: Oh, dear, now where is that infernal waiter? We'll have to miss breakfast if he doesn't come soon.
5: No sign of that American, Mr. Searsucker. Looks as if he's gone to the conference already.
6: I shouldn't be surprised, you know. He's very on the ball.
5: He seems to admire you, man.
6: Oh, yes, yes. During the week, we've established what might be called a diplomatic alliance.
2: Oh, whatever's that, sir?
6: I give him some of our sandwiches and he lets me borrow his rubber. Yes, well, that's what diplomacy's all about, you see, Mildred. Oh, yes, bargaining, making deals, personal contact, you see. Yes, I finally got chatting to the chairman last night. Asked my advice before we left.
5: The chairman asked your advice, man? Mm. What about?
6: Well, he asked me the time, actually. His watch had stopped, you see.
5: Oh.
6: But it's a start, you see. Yes, one begins to feel one has the chairman's ear.
5: I say, well, don't you think we'd better get off to the conference? It's nearly 10 o'clock.
6: Mm. Oh, good Lord, so it is. Yes, well, we'll have to miss breakfast, that's all. Now, you stay here, Mildred, and see they cross it off the bill. Join us at the conference later.
2: Righty-ho, sir.
5: We'll have to hurry, one.
2: Oh, poor Mr. Lamb. He hates working on an empty tummy. I hope he doesn't rumble during the speeches.
17: Bonjour, mademoiselle.
2: Oh.
17: You will be taking your usual crunchy weeks?
2: Oh, yes, please. But you're a bit retarded this morning, aren't you? I mean, my friend's had to go. It's 10 o'clock.
17: Oh, no, no, no. No, no, it is only 9 o'clock.
2: Right.
17: On the continent, we are an hour behind your English time.
2: Oh, I told them we should have altered our watches. I suppose they never noticed not having had an early start before.
17: Perhaps you would like the French breakfast today, mademoiselle. Do you fancy a roll?
2: Oh, get off, saucy.
1: Arriving an hour early, our heroes are surprised to find the conference hall empty except for the chairman, Monsieur Bidet, who, having set his watch by Lennox Brown's last night, is an hour early, too.
15: It is most strange. I cannot understand why no one is here.
5: Very odd. It's 10:20.
6: Yes. Shall we wait for the other delegates, Mr. Chairman?
15: Or... Certainly not. Yes. I have an urgent appointment at 11. A matter which cannot be delayed, though she becomes very angry.
6: No wonder he sleeps through the afternoon, sir.
15: So, let us waste no more time. I now declare this conference in session. We shall begin at once to vote on the allocation of parts of the planet Venus. First, this northern area, the Sea of Irresponsibility.
6: I move that this should be allocated to the United Kingdom.
5: I second that.
15: Those against? None. Very well. Allocated to the United Kingdom by 2-0 with 56 abstentions. Second, the vast central plateau known as the Desert of Apathy.
5: I move that this should be allocated to the United Kingdom.
15: Thank you, gentlemen. I shall now sum up. The conference, having voted on all sections of Venus, are now irrevocably declared the whole planet to be the property of the United Kingdom.
5: I can't wait to see Sir Gregory's face when we tell him we've got the lot.
6: I will.
4: Pitkin speaking. Ah, hello, Lord Stilton. Yes, I'm expecting Lennox Brown and Lambag any minute. Oh, don't worry, they'll be empty-handed, all right. Ah, this sounds like them now. I'll phone you back when I've heard the whole sorry story. Come. Ah, come in, Lennox Brown, come in, Lamb.
6: Thank you, Sir Gregory, thank you.
4: Now then, you two, sit down and relax.
6: I've
4: poured out a couple of brandies for you.
5: Oh, very kind of you, sir. Thank you, sir.
4: Well, you need a bit of cheering up, I expect. So we didn't get any part of Venus,
5: On the contrary, Sir Gregory.
6: We've got the lot, sir.
4: Never mind, you can't win them all. You were up against stiff competition.
5: But we outsmarted them, we won every vote.
6: The planet Venus is ours.
4: Don't take it to heart, lad. What did you say?
5: Thanks to us, Britain has been allocated the whole planet.
4: No!
6: Yes, Sir Gregory.
4: It isn't true. It can't be. You're joking, aren't you? Tell me it's a joke.
6: Well, I mean, see for yourself, sir. We've got the charter here.
4: Yeah! Oh. You blundering fools, you hopeless nincompoops. Give me back that brandy. You've bungled everything.
6: You mean... Britain doesn't want Venus.
4: Well, of course we don't. We can't afford it. We haven't the cash.
5: Well, that makes two of us.
4: Well, don't you see? You were meant to fail. That's why you were chosen. You know perfectly well we rely on you to let us down.
6: But surely, Sir Gregory, Venus can be used for something.
4: Yes, a place for sending sacked civil servants. Apart from that, the whole planet is worthless. Just let me get my hands on you.
6: Oh, Sir Gregory, please, no need to be hasty. But throwing that typewriter will hurt it more than us.
4: Don't bank on it, Lennox Brown.
16: Oh, excuse me, but are you right Sir it. Pitkin?
4: Who the devil are you?
16: I am Hiram J. Searsucker, sir, from the United States of America. Say, that's a pair of smart cookies you got working for you.
4: What?
16: They made history. Yes, sir, they sure hogtied the rest of us at that conference. Well, sir, I don't bear any grudges, and I'm here to buy all rights to the planet Venus off you.
4: You want to buy Venus?
16: I have a U.S. government checkbook right here, sir. Name your price.
4: Yes. Well, you must realize Venus is a very valuable property, Mr. Searsucker. Very valuable.
5: But you just said it was worthless, sir.
4: Oh, sorry, Lamb. Was that your foot? Yes, Mr. Searsucker, we have elaborate plans for developing the planet.
16: 50 million?
4: 50 million?
16: Say, you drive a hard bargain. 100 million?
4: You're offering us 100 million.
16: Oh, very well. 200 million? But that's my final offer.
4: Very well, we accept.
16: Here's your check, Sir Pitkin. I'll bring in the documents later, sir. Oh, boy, just wait till the president hears this. He'll really flip.
4: Yes, I dare say he will.
6: 200 million pounds for the exchequer, sir? Well, perhaps we didn't do so badly after all.
4: Well, perhaps you didn't.
5: As we've got all this money, could I have a rise, Sir Gregory? During the last week, I've got rather used to eating. You
4: no, Len, you may not have a rise. How dare you?
5: I was only asking...
4: Well, don't have a rise.

In conference, as the men from the Ministry, were Richard Murdoch and Derek Giler. Also featured were Norma Ronald, Ronald Baddeley, Garrard Green and John Graham. The script was written by Edward Taylor and John Graham, and the program was produced by Edward Taylor.

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1: John Soap, in cooperation with the United States Air Forces, presents the Bob Hope Show from Berlin, Germany. On Christmas Day, 4,000 miles away from home, thousands of American boys listened to a show that brought them a little bit of home. They were the boys who keep the airlift into Berlin running. The boys who have given up their Christmas to help strengthen the cause of humanity. Because of these men, a child eats who might otherwise go hungry. And the light of freedom burns more brightly in the world. To carry to these Americans overseas something of the fun and spirit of America, Bob Hope and his gang, at the request of the United States Air Forces, flew to Berlin. What you are now about to hear by transcription is the very same show our men enjoyed Christmas Day. The laughter is their laughter. The show was their special show. And now, Lever Brothers Company, makers of Swan Soap, is proud to present Bob Hope.

Thank you very much, fellas. How do you do? This is Bob broadcasting from Berlin, Germany, for the boys in the Airlift Hope. So with all you guys, I'm here with Juan Soap and Lot. Meet me tonight in Potsdamer Plaza.

0: cigarettes, you smoke them. Thank you for your order. I snapped a cigarette, by the way, today, and it was traded twice before it hit the ground.
1: Was far from the Atlantic, but when we got on the plane, they gave us all a small life raft and a copy of Robinson Crusoe. We bought some heavy long underwear in New York. We were doing all right, too, until just before landing, the co-pilot stood up and hollered, "Flat down." And we had a wonderful company. Irving Berlin was on the plane with us. He didn't help our morale any. All the way across, he kept saying, "How deep is the ocean?" It was really cold flying over here. I ran out of blankets, so I wrapped myself in newspapers, and the newsprint came off on me. When I landed, the Marshall Plan was all over my chest, and a congressional committee was investigating my back. General Clay was at the airport when I arrived. I ran out and said, "Here I am, General, all ready to go." He said, "Fine, get back on, we'll turn the plane around." I wanted the boys to know I belonged, so I got off the plane singing Lily Marlene. A whack rushed up to me and said, "Oh, Miss Dietrich, you've gone and cut your hair off, didn't you?" But this certainly has been an unusual experience flying into Berlin. It's the first time I was ever in a corridor and didn't have to worry about the house detective. Several Soviet planes started to buzz us, but the first Russian pilot took one look at me and said, "Oh, okay, look at the hammerhead and sickle." I want to tell you, though, the good old Air Force hasn't changed. They make you spend an hour getting into a parachute, then fly so low you wouldn't have time to open a parasol. In fact, one pilot flew so low over a farm around here, milk started forming in the wing. Lucky the car was bow-legged. People over here really know me. Whenever I walk down the streets of Berlin, everybody follows me yelling and cheering. Any of you fellas know what Schweinhund means?
2: You know, a lot of people volunteered to come over here for this trip, this Christmas trip here, and I now have the privilege of introducing one of America's all-time great men of the Air Force. I get a special charge out of presenting General Jimmy Doolittle.

Thank you, Bob. I'll take less than a minute of your time, but as an average American, I want to express the gratitude and appreciation of 147 million Americans back home to the soldiers, sailors, and airmen who are accomplishing the airlift. You're doing a magnificent job, not only for Germany and America, but for all humanity. I also want to express the appreciation of all of us, to Senator Barkley, to Secretary Symington, and particularly to Bob Hope, Irving Berlin, Jinx Falkenberg, the Rockettes, and all of the generous and talented group who are with them and are spending their Christmas here in order that they may bring home a little closer to you.

Here's a boy from Cleveland that took a fast plane here to sing Slow Boat to China for you. Mr. Bill Farrell, ladies and gentlemen.

0: we meet a gal who's a new addition to our swan show this year. The folks back home have really latched onto her. I'm sure you'll agree with them when you meet Miss Eileen Ryan.
1: Wonderful of you to bring me on this trip. You know, I've met some of our boys here, and now I know why the Americans do such a wonderful job on the airlift.
2: Really? What do you mean?
1: They're so great on the pickup.
2: Miss Ryan, isn't that sort of thing for the younger girls?
1: Oh, I'm not as old as I look. You may not think so, but I'm just arriving in my early 30s.
2: Arriving at your 30s?
1: Yes.
2: Didn't you buck a headwind most of the way?
1: Why,
2: how'd you enjoy yourself over
1: here? Well, we were flying at 10,000 feet on the altitude.
2: What are you blushing about?
1: Well, I don't get kissed off.
2: Now, please.
1: We were flying at 10,000 feet and the altitude sort of affected me.
2: Really? Well, altitude never bothered me.
1: Yes, but were you ever up that high before?
2: You said it. I once climbed to the top of Crosby's Wallet. Except, of course, the time I got sore at the pilot.
1: Well, you shouldn't blame him, Mr. Holt. He had to go back and run the ship. He couldn't stay there any longer, rocking you in his arms and rubbing your head with Jergens lotion.
2: Well, they do it for majors, but please don't give these fellas the impression that I wasn't brave.
1: Well, it wasn't so hard for you to be brave, Mr. Holt. You were wearing two parachutes.
2: I have to. I'm built that way. And besides, it gives me more safety. In case the first one doesn't open, I pull a string on the other one.
1: What if that doesn't open?
2: Well, I've got a helium valve that inflates my shorts. Well, tell me, Miss Bryant, did you enjoy the stopover at Paris?
1: Oh, yes. I went shopping, and I got a complete new outfit. I bought an off-the-shoulder blouse and one of those long skirts that trails on the ground. Then I had my hair done up in spit curls. Then I put on one of those French berets, and they stopped me at the border.
2: They did, huh?
1: Yes. The MP shined a light in my face and said, "Who are you?" I told him that I was a girl from the United States and came in with the last shipment. He said, "That's the trouble with those steamship lines. They let things lay around the dock too long."
2: Young

0: And, Bob, I wish you'd do that introduction over again.
1: Why, is there something wrong, Irving?
0: Yes. You know, you've got the name wrong. It's Irving Jones.
1: Irving Jones?
0: Yes, I changed it. Anything over here named Berlin, they cut up into sectors. Serious, minute I may.
1: All right.
0: All of us are deeply indebted to the Air Forces for the job they're doing here on the Berlin airlift. And by way of showing my appreciation, I've written a special song. Every 3 minutes of every hour, an American plane goes winging to Berlin, loaded with the food and fuel which keep 2.5 million people alive. This is a tremendous job, as we know, and it's called Operation Vittel.

0: fellas, it's a real pleasure to bring you a Hollywood gal who flew here with us so she could be with all you guys on Christmas Day. One of America's leading beauties, Miss Jinx Falkenberg.
1: Thanks a lot, gang.
0: Say, you look very nice tonight, Miss Falkenberg.
1: Oh, thanks, but you don't have to be so formal, Bob. Just call me by my nickname, Jinx. What's your nickname?
0: Well, I used to have one when I was a kid, but I don't use it anymore. They call me Pickle Nose.
1: Pickle Nose?
0: Yeah, I was a cabbage smeller in a sauerkraut bag.
1: Oh, Bob.
0: Jinx. It's fun having you here, though. Now, you know, I was listening to your breakfast program with your husband, Tex McCrary, back in the States.
1: Thank you, Bob. You know, we do the show right from the breakfast table.
0: Yeah, well, they were going to do a broadcast like that from the mess hall here, but it didn't work out.
1: Why not?
0: Well, before they could get started, a chow hound peeled the microphone and ate it for an hour. We got a chance to see this Christmas celebration over here.
1: Oh, I meant to ask you, Bob. Do these boys have a real Christmas tree?
0: No, but they have something just as good to hang a few extra medals on a second lieutenant and plug him in. Fellas royally during holidays.
1: Oh, different than the rest of the year.
0: Oh, yes. On Christmas morning, each enlisted man is awakened by a gentle tug in his shoulder. And when he looks up from his bunk, 12 MPs are standing there singing Jingle Bells. And the MPs carry them in piggyback into the mess hall. The cook runs in with a flip gun full of beans and shoots them on the plate so that they spell out happy temporary duty.
1: These fellows pretty well. Why are they always so anxious to get passes?
0: Well, it gives them a chance to catch up on their reading. But some of these fellows do go out, Jinx. In fact, I know one GI here who had a date with three girls every night, and each one is in a different sector.
1: Well, listen, if each girl is in a different sector, how can he get around to see all three?
0: Well, he's got a Hershey bar with wheels on it. Jinxie girl, let's show the folks back home how the soldiers of three sectors make love to a girl.
1: Well.
2: And now we take you to Berlin, where an American GI is calling on his sweetheart.
1: Come in.
0: Hiya, Beetle. My plane just landed at Temple Hall.
1: Oh, Robert, it's good to see you. Come into the house and take your hat off.
0: Okay.
1: Do you love me, Reggie?
0: Of course I do, Governor. You make my blood run hot. Which is quite a feat when you consider it's half sea. Yellow heaven's lemon of salt. What do you say, old girl? Shall we be married in a fortnight?
1: Oh, I prefer a church wedding. Oh, Reggie. Your proposal has made me very happy.
0: Good. Now, enough of love. Who do you think will win next year's cricket matches?
1: Oh, please. We're engaged now. Take me in your arms and kiss me.
0: As you wish. There you are. Self, did you like it?
1: Tell me, who do you think will win next year's cricket matches?
2: But this time with a soldier from the Russian sector.
1: Come in.
3: How'd you do, my... Oh, no, that's all it.
0: Wrong sector.
4: Good evening. Good evening, comrade, darling.
1: Oh, it's you, Ivan. How are you?
4: Very tired. I've been on JP all day long.
1: Police?
4: No, killing peasants.
0: And also the most handsome, fascinating, gorgeous, irresistible, talented, beautiful man in the Russian sector.
4: Would you like to kiss me?
1: No.
4: All right, I'll kiss myself. I do not understand how you can resist me standing here so close to me. Does it make you weak?
1: No.
4: That's funny. It makes me weak. I've come here to ask your hand in marriage, my little Jinkichka.
1: Marriage? Oh, but do you love me, Ivan?
4: Well, this morning I sent an application to the Kremlin and also mailed 2 copies to the proper authorities, and tomorrow morning they will notify me.
1: They will notify you?
4: Yes, tomorrow they will tell me if I love you. Celebrate the occasion. I have brought some vodka.
1: What is vodka?
4: That's a zombie that belongs to the Communist Party. I have changed my mind. I have decided not to wait to hear from the Kremlin. I have decided that I love you.
1: But I thought it was you that you loved.
4: That's all right. I ain't jealous.
3: Zambovichka, marry me.
1: Oh, wonderful, Ivan. And maybe after a little while, there'll be a few little Ivans.
4: A few? The first year of our marriage, we will have 15 children.
1: 15 children in 1 year? How is that possible?
4: Don't ask me. It's a new order from Stalin.

all thanks for the memory, for saying it was best, for seeing that we met, and giving us a Christmas that we never will forget. We thank you so much.

first light. We wish you all a Christmas that is merry and is white. And we thank you so much. Ladies and gentlemen, the Berlin Airlift is the biggest thing that's ever happened to post-war aviation. And believe me, spending Christmas with the men who run it is the biggest thing that's ever happened to us. It's a great pleasure, both Wiesbaden last night and here in Berlin with a lot of the men of the ground force. You know, I've been singing Thanks for the Memory for a good many years, but I never expected to sign off a show and go off the air with the memories as thrilling as Christmas at Operation Vittles. Speaking of thanks, I'd really like to spread them around tonight and say thanks to the gang making this Hollywood to Berlin and return jaunt with us. Dink Falkenberg, Irving Berlin, Jane Harvey, Bill Farrell, Tex McCrary, Irene Ryan, Tony Romano. They're the kind of people who make show business a business with a big, warm heart. And I want to put in a king-size thank you for Larry Gelbart, Cy Rose, Mort Lachman, Al Capstaff, Gene Wagner, Jim Saffer, Charlie Cooley, Jack Wormser, and my friend Jay Scott. They're the writers and directors and secretaries who put the Airlift at the top of their Christmas list. We couldn't have put on a show without them. And above all, our thanks to you men of the Berlin Airlift. It's been wonderful spending Christmas with you, and I only wish the Statue of Liberty could talk. Because she'd take one look at the job you're doing and say, men, you're not only lifting coal, you're lifting men's hearts. You're raising the Iron Curtain, and the torch in my right hand, you're putting it in every heart in Europe. Good night, folks, and here's a little P.S. from the gang in the Berlin Airlift. Happy New Year!

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0: Will you have the polo, dear Liza? 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
1: How very kind of you, dear Henry. 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
0: But you take the old tube.
1: Because they happen to be my tube of polo, dear Henry. Have

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1: Can't we simply

0: You got me, you got me crazy too. Thank you, John, and thank you, group. They had a nice beat building there. Mighty sharp backing up. Now, if we can back the Philco man up into a corner and twist his arm a little, perhaps we can get him to present a few pertinent participants.
1: Well, don't twist anymore, Bing. It's almost twisted off already by the crowd that's trying to lay hands on one of those sensational new Philco portables. 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Tremendously sensitive, so you get stations popping in all along the dial. 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

I know that you all have been awaiting another tantalizing interval in the adventures of that daredevil of destiny, Skip Henderson. When the reel broke last week, we left the stalwart Skip in an uphill fight on a Macy escalator, battling his way through a mob of frenzied bargain day Amazons, a drag in his canoe behind him. Will he get his parking lot ticket validated in time? Will the stock of white shirts size 1633 hold out? We shall see in a trice. Hasta there.

0: Yes?
1: Jerome Kern's waltz in spring. Springtime. Mighty fine, really.
0: Yes, I thought the tones were well-rounded, the technique catalyzing, and the form solid.
1: Well, here she is, the form solid, Lena Romine.
0: Gee, thanks, Dean, but I'm a little surprised.
1: What?
0: Well, I never thought you'd bother to look at my figure.
1: No bother at all, really. Beats looking at Trotter.
0: I... May I say I hope so?
1: Well, as far as you're concerned, Lena, it's South America. Don't take it away.
0: Oh, is that a compliment or a cue?
1: Just a stay line I threw in there. Up here in the land of the hot dog stand, the atom bomb and the good humor man. We think our South American neighbors are grand. We love them to beat the band.
0: That was for me.

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1: Aye, aye, aye.
0: 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I'm a chassis. Aye. Any longer.
1: Aye, aye, aye.
0: Maybe Latin's aye and their middles are built stronger.
1: Aye, aye, aye.
0: But all the shaking to the quaking and this making with the shaking leaves me aching.
1: All right, I first you take around and settle here. And then you take around and settle there.
0: Nice neighborhood.
1: And then you take around and settle here.
0: That's enough, that's enough. Take it back, my spine's out of whack. There's a strange click-clack in the back of my sacroiliac.
1: Take back your conga, aye, your samba, aye, your rumba, aye, aye, aye. Why can't you send us, aye, a less brand new, aye, a number, aye, aye, aye.
0: I got more bumps now, aye, than on a aye, cucumber, aye, aye.
1: While all those rotten comes and hopping like a jumping jack and hopping, we're not stopping.
0: Ole, South America, take it away. First you shake around and settle there.
1: Where?
0: And then shake around and settle here.
1: There.
0: Steady, shake around and settle there.
1: Why, babe, that's enough, take it back. My spine's out of whack. There's this strange clack in the back of my sacroiliac. Oh, my aching back.
0: Take back your samba. Aye, your samba. Aye, your rumba.
1: Aye, aye, aye.
0: Back the old days, aye, you're dancing, I remember.
1: Aye, aye, aye.
0: My hips are cracking, I'm shrieking, aye, caramba. Aye, aye, aye.
1: I got a wiggle and a jiggle and a rizzle like a fiddle in my middle.
0: All right.
1: Fancy twisting in position, where's that all of my transition ammunition? All right.
0: Though I like neighborly relations, all these crazy new gyrations try my patience.

0: In New York, the opera season is in full swing. Lovers of the bravura and the bombast really have themselves a time. Always being au courant here and always seasonal, we have snagged one of the top opera stars for one performance only from Hollywood, the leading basso of the Metropolitan Chicago and San Francisco opera companies, presenting H.C.O. 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
1: I would like to do Che Fiero Costume by Giovanni Legrenti.
0: Sang it for years. It'll be nice hearing it again.
2: Che Fiero Costume da libero nome che a forza di

0: That was wonderful. May I say it's nice to have you on Soko Radio Time, Brother Pinzer?
1: Thanks, Bean.
0: Tell me, H.O., how are things at the opera? You still making them swoon at the Metropolitan?
1: Swoon?
0: Yeah. You got the dowagers toppling out of the Diamond Horseshoe these days?
1: No, Bean.
0: No?
1: Dignity still reigns at the opera.
0: Dignity, huh? I can't understand that. Last time I was at the Met, the candy butchers were running up and down the aisle selling hot dogs, pop, books of art, poses, and everything.
1: That could not have been the opera house.
0: No?
1: You must have gotten into a burlesque show by mistake.
0: I told Hope it looked like the wrong place. I told him all along that notice is this.
1: Hope?
0: Yeah.
1: Is that your wife's name?
0: Oh, no. My wife's name is Dixie.
1: Of course.
0: I was referring to Bob Hope. You wouldn't know him, I don't think. He's a retired pool hustler. Anyhow, H.O., about here, I was going to do a little song that I thought might alleviate the housing situation. A little song called The Timber Trail. Would you like to cross-cut a few bars with me?
1: I'd do anything to get a room.
0: Very well, let us peel off for the pines, then. Here we go.

0: Thank you, Ezio. That little number ought to do a lot to bring back stucco houses, I think. But as Lady Godiva once said, sometimes it's necessary to let your hair down. However, here are the charioteers, and they're going to sing Little David.
1: Little David, play.

0: shout for joy.
1: Baby, play on your harp, hallelujah, hallelujah.
0: I done told you once.

0: Thanks, fellas. Thanks, that was swell. Now, if we can interrupt Professor Henderson's perusal of the personal column of Downbeat magazine, perhaps I can have an assist. Ready, Pa?
1: He's ready. Good.
0: September song. Take off the boxing gloves, please. This number works for November, too, doesn't it? Any time of the year. Paul.

0: Another favorite in my book this week is Should I Tell You I Love You? Before I tell you, let's hear from the circle fellow who loves us all.
1: I hope it's mutual, Bing. After all, I bear good tidings. Surely nobody would want to miss the good word on the greatest portable radio that War Research has produced. And that's Silco's new 350, a brand new type of portable radio based on a revolutionary miniature tube circuit that Silco developed for military communications during the war. Unless you're a radio engineer, it won't mean a thing to you that this new Silco portable includes a tuned radio frequency amplifier stage. Sounds like double talk, doesn't it? But here's what it does for you. Field tests by Silco engineers prove that in the toughest spots where you could take a portable radio, on trains and airliners, in remote mountains and vacation spots, the Silco 350 gives you clearer pickup of distant stations and more of them. Lightweight and compact for traveling, needs no special aerial of any kind, and around the house you can just plug it in anywhere and play it like an ordinary radio. So ask your dealer now to demonstrate Silco's great new 350 portable. Its performance is new, it's new all the way through, and built with the quality that has made Silco famous the world over.

0: about it for this session, but before I ease under my Kavanaugh snap brim, I would like to make a pitch to employers throughout the country to make use of the abilities of the physically handicapped rather than turn them away from jobs because of their disability. In many cases, the physically handicapped, fitted to the right job, can outproduce the able-bodied. They're loyal in their work and a good employment risk. Why not think it over and see what you can do?
1: Tune in to Philco Radio Time next week and hear Bing Crosby, John Scott Trotter, his orchestra and chorus, the Charioteers, Lena O'Meara, Skip Henderson, and Bing's guest, Burl Ives. This program is produced and transcribed in Hollywood by Bill Morrow and Myrtle McKenzie. Lena O'Meara appears by arrangement with Metro-Goldwyn-Mayer, producers of Undercurrent, starring Katharine Hepburn and Robert Taylor.

0: If you're paying this kind of money for a car, you'd want it to have a touch of style, legroom, four doors, and all that. And if this is what you had in mind, you don't even have to pay that kind of money for the new Skoda Super Estel. Skoda's new Super Estel puts the man in the street
1: and his dog
0: on the road.

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11: Mr. Crabtree.
10: Aye, aye, sir.
11: Are you sure you've driven a bus before?
7: A bus? Well, I've not actually driven a bus.
11: Then what have you driven?
7: 15 golf balls, a dodgem car, and the wife round the bend.
11: Mr. Crabtree.
7: Yes?
11: This is your life. Oh, at all, Hilary Crabtree, sardine wrestler of the bridal suite. Rowton House, do you recognize this voice?
7: Yes, it's you doing your Eamon Andrews impression.
11: No, this voice.
12: Hello, super, wonderful, marvellous. Be fair, I am genuine. Welcome.
7: It's David Frost, but I've never met him. Never mind his life. What about my life?
11: I beg your pardon?
7: My life.
11: Funny, you don't look Jewish.
13: I'll put a girdle round about the earth in 40 minutes.
7: Who speaks, art thou, Puck?
13: No, I'm a very ambitious corset salesman.
11: Little known facts that nobody cares about. Number...
13: Did you know that when Moses returned to the Israelites carrying the Ten Commandments, his first words were...
7: Keep taking the tablets.
13: Yes.
11: Yes, I did. Yes.
13: And now the first question for the spotty little girl in the grubby gym slip from Leicester. Tom Jones, Engelbert Humperdinck, Des O'Connor. What do those three names have in common?
14: They're all singers except Des O'Connor.
13: Correct. Now over to Manchester, Jimmy... What is that a photograph of?
15: It looks like the Latin master, the matron, and he seems to...
13: Ah, good heavens, that's the wrong photograph. So, pardon, back to Eamon Andrews.
11: Be jabers, do you remember this voice?
16: Oh, Mary, Mary, the Kira, the Kira, the Kira.
7: Yes, it's my old Latin master. You know, I once caught him with matron, and he was...
11: Back to Eamon Andrews. Oh, I am Eamon Andrews. In that case... What are we going to do about Maria?
13: You see her Mondays and Wednesdays. I'll see her Tuesdays and Thursdays.
7: What about me?
13: I'll take you to dinner on Fridays. Do you like Chinese cooking?
7: Not a lot. They start to scream when the water gets hot. Hello?
17: Hello, I run a Chinese restaurant and I'd like to complain about that last joke.
7: You're not Chinese, are you?
17: No, but business is business.
11: Well, Hillary, having been elected Mr. Indecent Exposure of 1953, the next voice you heard was this.
18: Silence in court.
7: Milord, I appear for Miss Desiree Plank, the plaintiff.
11: Oh, she's not a plaintiff. I think she's quite a pretty tiff.
19: Thank you, Milord.
11: Mind you, I'm no judge.
7: Then what are you doing here?
11: Well, I came to regild the unicorn's posterior and somebody stole my ladder.
7: Well, while you're up there, would you mind hearing the next case?
11: Please yourself.
7: Thank you. I call Mr. Zere Plank. Do you swear to go on and...
19: I do.
7: Good. You just promised to take your clothes off in my chambers at lunch break. Yes. Would you tell the court your story in your own words?
0: Yeah. Well, there was this Englishman, Irishman, and
7: No. The story cooked up last night at my place.
0: On February the 4th, I sent my best frock to the Inferior Steam Laundry Limited, asking for it to be returned the following afternoon in time for my inauguration as Fertiliser Queen of Harpenden. As I waited in anticipation and my liberty bodies...
7: I love them! I love them! Give me liberty bodies or give me death!
8: Pray continue, madam.
0: Oh. Well, at 5 p.m. precisely, a laundry box was delivered to my flat. When I opened it, it contained, not as I expected, my coronation frock, but two custard tarts, a sliced loaf and a tin of corned beef.
7: We interrupt this court case to take you over to Gregory Prout at the docks.
19: Morning, Doctor.
7: Morning, Good morning again.
19: Hello again, Doc.
7: Good morning. What seems to be the trouble?
19: I've got water on the knee.
7: Well, kneel in the window box and tell me your problems.
19: No. My wife and I no longer have relations.
7: Why?
19: They're all dead.
7: We interrupt this interruption of the court case to return you to the court case. Oh, good heavens, it's the lunch break, so...
20: And I wake up in the morning with my hair down in my eyes, and she says...
21: You scruffy git, get your hair out of your arse.
8: Yes, Hilary B. Jabers, another voice from the past. Tell us, Eustace, what is your most vivid memory of Hilary?
22: Well, Eamon, I remember Hilary here, lying on a woolly rug with no clothes on, sucking his thumb and playing with a large flaxen-haired doll.
8: You knew him as a baby?
22: No, I knew him as a pervert. I always remember the night with the sink plunger, the surgical lint and the ATS girl.
8: Oh, I don't think we ought to go on with that.
22: That's what the ATS girl said. Thank you.
8: And now, in response to a request from a tone-deaf man in Ilkley who doesn't own a radio, here is a recording of the Chancellor of the Exchequer singing, "You've got to pick a pocket or two, boys, or it's another bob on the income tax."

word and I fell out of a tree. 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What a smash.

sitting room and got used to the smell. 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What a smashing year. The year that I was 33 was a very good one too. I gate-crashed someone's party and they locked me in the loo. I tried to steal a kiss that night by using all my charm. The girl phoned up her husband and he came and broke my arm. But I got quite near. What a smashing year. And as the years go rolling by, each one is a delight. I touched a lady's ankle once and got a nasty bite.

0: and I might go queer before next year. So hurry up, girls. Might be your last chance.
1: Silence in court.
2: Thank you, Dennis. I fail to see the relevance of that song as evidence in this case, Mr. Pomeroy.
3: Well, me lad, the singer, one Terence the Troubadour, bar mitzvahs and suicide pacts a speciality, was hired by the Harpenden Festival Committee.
2: Be a little more specific, Mr. Pomeroy.
3: They hired his voice.
2: How did they do that?
3: Something to do with the size of his trousers, me lad.
4: That's him!
2: Explain yourself, Miss Plank.
4: That singer. He's the one who exposed me to shame and ridicule.
2: What did he do?
4: He nibbled one of me custard tarts.
2: Go on.
4: Well, me lad, thank you. Frockless though I was, I had to appear on the fertilizer float wearing something. I therefore stapled the slices of the loaf together to make a skirt and wired the custard tarts together, producing a makeshift bra.
2: In that case, or to put it another way, in this case,
5: lover,
2: can you explain the relevance of Terence the Troubadour?
4: Oh, ow!
2: Miss Plank, are you all right? Have a sip of this.
4: What is it, me lad?
2: It's legal aid. It's the same. I think I'll go on. It's the same as lemonade, only it's filtered through a wig. Continue.
4: This fiend in a human form, thank you, me lad, was hired to stand on my float and add dignity to the proceedings by singing selections from Naughty Marietta and 'Twas on the Good Ship Venus.
3: Me lad, yes. May I say a word in behalf of my client, Terence the Troubadour?
2: But you're appearing for Miss Plank.
3: I know, but we're short of actors.
2: What does your client wish to say?
3: He wishes to say he's fed up with this sketch and can we do another one?
2: Certainly. Sketch adjourned.
6: Meanwhile, at an undertaker's training college, not 1,000 miles from rigor mortis.
3: Gentlemen, here is the problem. Inside this coffin, securely screwed down, are the remains of Herman Glottal. The coffin, an expensive article of burnished oak, lined with turquoise satin, with brass handles and brass filigree ornamentation, retails at £96. The Glottal family, waiting until the lid was securely screwed into place, have offered to pay a maximum of £45. Gentlemen, what should I do?
7: Open the bank!

0: town. I got nicked.
1: One of the BBC's backroom boys was in the limelight today when Ernest Thrupp, one of the men who writes the news, retired after 50 years' service. His fellow news writers threw a party for him in the BBC social clut. They drank his heath in champagne-nag-nag and resented him with a gold witch. Skirdle-duddle-cragnetch-whoopee and knickers to the Director General. Hello?
2: This is the BBC News Department. We present that last joke very much because it holds us up to ridicule. We are very dignified and a bit Mozart. Terra.
3: Meanwhile, in a glen at Balmoral, not 1,000 miles from Queen Victoria.
4: Victoria, my dear, as I see you there, bathed in the glory of a Highland sunset, so grand and regal, I am moved to call you my monarch of the glen.
5: Albert, we are not a moose.
0: The monarch of the glen's a stag.
3: Very well. Very well, then.
5: Albert, we are not a stag.
0: Now then, Hillary, whose voice is this?
6: When you're up to your neck in hot water, be like the kettle and the sink.
1: Well, that's Paul Robeson, but I never knew him.
0: Oh, you damn fool, it's Vera Lynn.
1: I don't know him either.
0: No, but she promised me a shamrock-flavoured ice lolly if I plugged one of her records. Order in court. Plank versus Inferior Steam Laundry Limited. Nolle prosequi. Habeas corpus. Pro tempore. Vivat Regina. And I think, two portions of fried rice. What are you having, Miss Plank?
7: A fit, Your Honour.
0: What are you doing with that bottle of brandy?
7: I want it to be a tight fit.
0: Then very nice. Good. Pray continue.
7: Oh, and then this demented tenor sank his teeth into one of my custard tarts.
0: And where was the aforesaid custard tart at the time?
7: Well, it was in...
0: Miss Plank, if you're embarrassed, write it down and pass it to Mr. Pomeroy.
7: Oh, okay. There we are.
0: Well, Mr. Pomeroy?
1: Very well, thank you, my lord. Touch of the Wind and the Chalfonts have been playing up
0: the
1: a bit.
0: The note! The note, Mr. Pomeroy. Where was the custard tart?
1: Can't quite read this, my lord. It appears to say... Knockers.
0: What?
1: Knockers.
0: Who's there?
1: Heyman.
0: Heyman who?
1: Heyman the mood for love. Ah. Wait a minute, I'm in the wrong character.
0: You're in the wrong sketch.
3: You're in the wrong business.
0: Silence! Order. Clerk of the court, tell them to belt up. Dennis!
8: What? Oh, yes.
0: What are you doing? Dennis!
8: What
0: are you doing?
8: I'm sorry, I must have dozed off. This is workers' playtime, isn't it?
0: No. No, it isn't, so you'd never know from the jokes.
8: What is it, then?
0: Hello, Cheeky.
8: Watch it, mate. I've heard about you theatricals. You and your bag of sweets. Ladies and gentlemen, a medley of topical songs commencing with Dear Mr. Gladstone, Get Rid of That Old Bag. Dear Mr. Gladstone, get rid of that old bag. You know you've had it long enough. It's very old.
0: Get off!
1: Seven and a Half Second Theatre presents I Was Monty's Double.
9: Hello.
10: Who are you?
9: I'm you.
10: Oh, jolly good. Cheerio.
9: Cheerio.
1: Heard sounds are sweet, but those unheard are sweeter still.
0: Well, shut up then.
1: Oh.
3: Here is a late news flash. We have just heard that the Irish Everest expedition have had to give up their attempt 60 feet from the summit, as they've run out of scaffolding.
1: Little-known facts that nobody cares about, number Mind Your Own Business.
3: Did you know that the Guatemalan canary is the largest in the world, growing to 6 feet 4 in height with a wingspan of 11 feet and a weight of up to 15 stone? It also has a very distinctive cry.
0: Cheap!
3: Ladies and gentlemen, a joke.
1: It appears that a barman in a deserted bar, whilst polishing his counter one day, observed a beetle making its way across the floor. The barman, a gregarious fellow, addressed the insect thus. I say, did you know they once named a pop group after you? Really, riposted the insect. Fancy naming a pop group Edward J. Fothergill.
10: Hello there, Hillary. When you was at university...
11: What? Wait a minute.
10: Well, he criticised my Menandrew's impression.
1: There is no need to replace it with an inferior one of Moira Anderson.
11: If the subject you're impersonating is Scottish, well and good. But if you're Irish...
12: Come into the parlour!
11: Look, if you're going to be childish, I'm going to play polo with Prince Philip.
1: Why don't you get a horse instead?
10: I once tried to mount a colt. Caught my foot in the trigger guard and shot myself in the leg. Now, Hillary, here is a surprise guest.
13: Oh, glory, I remember you getting drunk in Murphy's bar, lying on the floor, singing the one-eyed Riley and looking up the skirt at the landlady's daughter.
10: I didn't know Hillary had been to Ireland.
13: I'm talking about you, Eamon.
10: Get off.
1: Right, I'm not standing for this. I'm going back to the court case.
10: Why?
1: I get better lines there.
10: Very well. Order in court, order, order. Asher, will you please keep this court in order?
8: How can I when you keep doing that rotten Eamon Andrews impression?
10: British justice triumphs again.
14: My lad, I should like to show the court Exhibit B.
10: You're boasting again.
14: My lad, this is a wax cylinder made by the aforementioned Terence the Troubadour, which I shall play to the court. It is relevant to the proceedings, which is a damn silly title for a song, I think.

0: I sentence that song to be taken from this court to a place of orchestration, and there sung by Des O'Connor.
1: Miss Dodd, I object. That's capital punishment. I'd like to enter a plea for mercy.
0: Very well, it will be sung by Mercy O'Connor.
1: I would like to recall Miss Plank to the stand.
0: Why?
1: She's got better legs than Terence the Troubadour.
0: That's a matter of opinion, Mr. Pomeroy.
1: Miss Plank.
2: Yeah?
1: Having dislodged Terence's teeth from the custard tart, what did you do?
2: Gave them back to Terence.
3: She's lying, Your Honour.
4: Silence in court.
3: She's lying. It's all lies.
4: Silence in court.
3: Lies. Lies.
5: I can't keep this up. I was engaged for piano and light housework.
2: I was engaged to Terence the Troubadour.
0: Mr. Pomeroy, is this true?
1: Milad, this is news to me. I'd like an adjournment.
0: Well, I'm sorry, I've only got bullseye.
1: All right, I'll have one of those. Miss Plank, would you...
0: Miss Plank, while Mr. Pomeroy is trying to dispose of his bullseye, would you care to accompany me to a meanwhile?
2: Oh, very well, then. What?
1: Meanwhile, in a gypsy encampment, not 1,000 miles from... Hiss, hiss, splatter, crackle.
2: What's that?
0: It's the campfire.
2: Your Honour, I hope you didn't bring me all the way from the Old Bailey to Epping Forest just for that.
0: No, no, no, we really have got a gypsy encampment joke for you. Could we have the music again, please? No, no, no, no, no, not that music. No, no, no. No, no, no, we don't take the other music. No, no, no, for heaven's sake. The other, go on, go on. Oh, heaven forbid, no. Remember that, but no, no, no.
6: My darling.
0: No, no, not a dime. Oh, no, no, no. La da dee da da da da da da. That one.
5: Sorry.
0: Thank you.
7: Listen, Petulengro. Our son will be the greatest musician in the world. People will flock for miles to hear him play.
2: Why do you say that?
7: Who else can make that sound on a saxophone?
2: Larry Grayson.
0: Can he?
2: Nobody dropped me 5 bob to mention his name.
0: Oh, oh well, Charlie Williams. Anyone can do that, Ken Goodwin. Two can play at that Bernard Manning game. Send the money to me, that's M-E, care of the Bubbaca, that's B-B-C, Bubbaca, 48 Ludicrous Street, London W11, JP21Y, MPGRTMRDDLW. Bye for now! To please as many people as possible in the limited time available to us, we present simultaneous repeats of General Hospital, Racing from Ascot, and a party political broadcast.
2: Have you got that?
1: General Hospital.
2: Racing from Ascot.
0: And a party political broadcast. Good evening. I'd like to start tonight with a promise. If the whole country will get behind the government, we guarantee that within 2 years, every one of you will have...
7: gallstones and a slip disc. Oh, and nurse, prepare Mr. Bathurst for surgery. The x-ray of his stomach shows there's something in there, and I think it's...
2: Lester Piggott.
7: Either that or...
0: several Labour backbenchers. You may ask, how did they get there? My answer is, you put them there. It's all very well for Mr. Wilson to...
2: win by a short head at Doncaster last week.
0: But isn't it time that he was...
2: retired for stud purposes.
0: Now, there is a man who can go to the country...
2: wearing an enormous picture hat and an attractive yellow mini dress. Her husband, who trained 42 winners last year, is...
7: in a jar in the pathology lab.
5: My God, Doctor, that's obscene. What is it?
0: The shadow cabinet at one of their meetings. It's all very well for them to criticise the government's housing policy, but they haven't got...
2: a £5 penalty and an apprentice jockey up. And the news has just come through that as a result of the steward's inquiry into the last race...
0: Sir Gerald DeBarrow...
2: has been disqualified for bumping and boring. And so the coveted prize of 2,000 guineas and...
7: a bedpan.
2: Goes to...
0: Roy Jenkins.
7: In the maternity ward.
5: Doctor, can you come to casualty?
7: What is it?
2: There's been a collision between...
0: Enoch Powell and...
2: a beautiful black filly worth every penny of the 2,000 guineas he spent on her. Entering the parade ring now is the favourite and possible winner...
7: a 78-year-old pervert who's been attacking all the nurses. If he goes on like this, he'll...
2: break the course record and...
0: become the next Chancellor of the Exchequer. Now, here's a question I know you're all wanting to ask.
7: Who are you taking to the nurses' dance?
2: Sir Gordon Richards.
0: Vic Feather.
7: A diseased pair of tonsils and...
2: a two-year-old gelding from Newmarket.
0: I ask you, what can you do when Mr. Heath holds out his integrity like a flaming torch?
7: Cut it off. I know it'll be painful, but if we don't...
2: they'll never get a saddle on him. However... well, back to today's race. The last one into the stalls is Starlight with Jeff Lewis up. Jeff was thrown yesterday.

0: And I don't want to worry you, sir. That's not the least of Matron's bloomers. To be frank, I've just heard...
1: They're off, and the leader of the mountain... of this very small bunch is...
2: Jeremy Thorpe, a man whose...
0: Soft, dark eyes and trim but feminine figure are driving me mad.
3: Dr. McGowan, I never knew you felt like this.
0: I must keep my emotions under control when I'm on duty, but you'll never know how often the sight of you has made me want to...
1: Use the whip going into Tattenham Corner. He's just giving her a bit of a tickle and...
2: Mrs. Thatcher is responding very strongly. You know, I often think this old country of ours is like...
0: cirrhosis of the liver.
2: In the old days, we would have stuck...
1: the 4-furlong marker.
0: Down his throat.
2: But in these days of comprehensive education, which one of us can put his hand on his...
0: coccyx. And bend sharply forward at the waist.
1: While standing up in the stirrups and looking over his shoulder. He's trying to drive...
2: the entire royal family...
0: up one nostril and down the other.
1: And as they enter the last furlong, they're bunching and there's a faller. Someone's off.
0: Her head.
2: It's Barbara Castle. And she's not the only one. Well, my time's very nearly up, so if I can try to sum up our policy for you in one word, it would be...
1: fetlocks.
0: And good night to you, nurse.
4: Or in the sketch, call an impersonation of Eamon Andrews.
2: Well now, Hillary, the culmination of your career was being thrown out of a recording of Hello, Cheeky.
0: Rubbish.
2: And here they are to throw you out again.
5: Hello, Hillary.
2: Yes, it's writer-performer and intellectual snob, Tim Brooke Taylor. Hello, Hillary. Yes, it's writer-performer and bad impersonator of me, Barry Cryer.
0: Hello, Hillary.
2: Yes, writer-performer and now out of work, John Junkin.
6: Hello, Hillary.
2: Yes, three musicians with one common bond, no talent, the Dennis King Trio.
7: Hello, Hillary.
2: Yes, producer, and part-time producer, Richard, you don't want a drink, do you? Wilcox.
0: Ta-da, Cheeky.
1: Bye-bye, Cheeky.
0: Get off.
1: Get stuff.
4: That's right.
1: Happy to say.
0: I'm dying for a drink.

0: Yes, there's coffee pot freshness in every cup of Maxwell House.
1: Yes, it's for you. It's your dinner. It's called Cupboard Love. Cupboard Love's different. Comes in a packet, not a tin. See this foil pouch? Keeps it moist and squeezy. That's right. It's a new kind of cat food. Moist. It's good for you. Like it?
2: New Cupboard Love. What the well-cared-for cat has for dinner.
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0: thank you for a lovely evening, Mr. Steptoe.
1: That's all right, Mrs. Marshall.
0: Yes, Mr. Steptoe.
1: I was wondering if we could stop calling each other Mr. and Mrs. My name's Albert.
0: Oh, well, all right then. Albert.
1: What's your handle?
0: Pardon?
1: Your handle, your name.
0: Oh, it's Emma.
1: Emma. Emma. That's a nice name. Well, actually, I knew it was Emma, but I didn't like to call it to you straight out in case you objected, like.
0: Oh, no. Well, as a matter of fact, I suppose we ought to be getting used to the idea. Have you told your son yet? Have you spoken to him?
1: No, I have not yet. I will, though. I'll have a word with him. He'll be all right.
0: Oh, are you sure?
1: Yeah, he'll knocked out, he'll be.
0: Oh, I hope so.
1: Don't you worry about him. I can handle him. He'll be all for it.
0: It was a lovely film.
1: I'm glad you liked it. It didn't hurt your eyes, did it, being so close to the screen?
0: No, I enjoyed it.
1: Good. Well, I suppose I better be saying good night. Thanks for seeing me home.
0: Well, I've got to look after you now, haven't I?
1: Well, I suppose you better be saying good night.
0: Good night, Albert.
1: Good night, Emma. See you again tomorrow.
0: Oh, yes, that'll be nice.
1: Oh, just a minute. You better have these. The peppermint creams. You can finish them up on the way home.
0: No, you have them. I know how you like them. Well,
1: in the afternoon when the sun's out.
0: Yes, well, good night. Don't forget to tell him.
1: No, I won't. Good night.

0: What a bleeding hell have you been?
1: Hello, Shana. I didn't know you was in.
0: What do you mean you didn't know I was in? I've been in for hours. Do you know what time it is? It is 8:30.
1: Night, you said.
0: Yeah, it is. Where have you been? I've been stuck here waiting for my dinner. What are you all ponced up for?
1: I've been out.
0: I know you've been out. Where have you been? I come home, usual time. No you, no dinner. I thought something had happened to you. I've been looking all over the place. I've been out in the yard turning all the junk over in case it had fallen on you. I was just getting ready to go down to the Nick to see if you was in there or the hospital or something. I was going to have the canal drag. Why didn't you leave a note saying, I mean, I didn't know where you... Where the hell have you been?
1: I've been to the pictures.
0: To where?
1: The pictures.
0: The pictures?
2: Yes.
0: The pictures? The pictures? Oh, that is good. That is very good. No dinner for the old man at the pictures. I've been up since 7 o'clock this morning, sweating my guts out on that cart, humping great mandels about, jumping on and off the cart, pulling that horse round corners without a break, to come home starving, and you, nothing to do all day, you go to the pictures. I don't ask you to contribute much towards this business. Just get my dinner of an evening, that is all. That is not too much to ask, is it?
1: Oh, you want some dinner then?
0: Yes. That is the general idea. I want some dinner. That's what I got a hole under my nose for, to shove food down.
1: You've been in 3 hours, you could have got yourself something quite easily, couldn't you?
0: Oh, where are you going?
1: Get some fish and chips.
0: It's Monday, isn't it? But don't open on Monday, do they? The pictures is open, but the fish shops is shut.
1: Oh, open a tin of beans, then.
0: Oh, don't bother. I'll go down the high street. I'll go and get a bowl of rice at the Lotus Room. I don't know why I bother. The horse has eaten. The goldfish has eaten. No doubt you have eaten. But me, Harry Burke, who does all the hard work, I'm going to sit here for 3 hours with my guts twitching.
1: Anybody think I'm in a habit of going out?
0: You don't make a habit of doing anything, do you? You are becoming an idle little old man, aren't you?
1: I've got some peppermint creams here.
0: No, no, watch out, peppermint creams! What do you think I am, Lolita? I want my dinner! Don't you understand? D-I-N-N-E-R! What is it? Don't you care anymore? I mean, have you gone completely bonkers? I mean, don't you think anymore?
1: What's that supposed to mean?
0: Look, if it was me what stayed home and you went out doing all the hard work, if it was me that was the delicate one, I'd use my head. I'd say to myself, Harold, you're onto a good thing here. You might not like him, but you've got to look after him, haven't you? Keep him going. Keep him fed. Make him comfortable. Look after him. Otherwise, he might get stroppy and jag it all in. That's what I'd be thinking. I'd use my noggle. I'd play my cards right. That's what I'd do. Otherwise, I might wake up one morning and find myself all alone with my bread and butter gone.
1: Yeah,
0: well, I'd do a hell of a sight better if you weren't about, mate, with worrying me. I'd have struck out on my own years ago if it hadn't been for you and being lumbered with you.
1: Yeah, I suppose you're right.
0: Well, I'm right.
1: I realise I've been holding you back all these years.
0: Oh, well.
1: Can't have been easy for a young lad to look after an old man all his life. I suppose I've expected too much of you. I suppose I've taken advantage over the years, keeping you cooped up here when you could have been out enjoying yourself, getting a nice girl and that.
0: Oh, well, I don't suppose it's been too easy for you all these years. I mean, I wouldn't be much of a son if I'd have slung my hook and left you on your own, I suppose. I mean, it's just one of those things. It's unfortunate. It can't be helped. I mean, I get a bit cheesed off at times. When you don't pull your weight... And that is all I'm complaining about. I mean, you know...
1: Now, you're quite right. You shouldn't have to spend your young years playing nursemaid to me. You're just as entitled as anyone else to go out and make your own way in the world.
0: Yeah, well, I suppose I am, but it can't be done, can it? I mean, it just ain't in the cards. It's unfortunate. There's no point in talking about it.
1: Well, that's just it. Things are going to change.
0: What do you mean?
1: Well, I might as well tell you now. Arrow, you know where I went tonight?
2: Yeah, the pictures.
1: Yeah, I went with someone.
2: Yeah, oh, I always said you ought to go out with friends of your own age.
1: You're not listening to me.
2: Yes, I am. You went to the pictures with a friend. You had a marvellous time. You forgot about my dinner. We've had a row. Let's forget about it. It's all over.
1: No, it's not all over. That's just the point. Harold, I'm thinking of getting married again.
3: Getting married again?
1: I knew you'd be pleased. She's a very nice woman. You like her?
3: You're joking, of course.
1: I'm getting married. It's all arranged. I asked her tonight and she said, yes, we're getting married.
3: Oh, no. I'm sorry, Dad.
2: I mean, it's out of the question. Are you all right? Getting married? Oh, no, I'm sorry.
1: Harold, I'm getting married. I know it must be a bit of a surprise to you, but we've known each other a long
2: Don't
1: time.
2: Don't be daft, Dad. You're almost 65. What do you want to get married for? I mean, people will laugh at you. They'll start talking.
1: I don't know what to do. I'm getting married and that's all there's to it.
2: I see. How long has this been going on?
1: You'll be free, Harold. You'll be able to strike out on your own. It's what you've always wanted.
2: I said, how long has this been going on? How do you know what I want? I don't want it. I don't want it at all. How long has this been going on? And why haven't I been told?
1: I just told you.
2: Yeah, no. That's good, isn't it? Hey, I'll come home, no dinner, and you come in and tell me you're going to get married.
1: I thought you'd be pleased.
2: Well, I'm not pleased. Who is this old bag, anyway?
1: Are you
2: an old bag if she's got to marry you?
1: Don't you speak to me like that.
2: What do you expect me to do?
1: Give her a chance. You haven't even met her yet.
2: I don't want to. Oh, blimey, she ain't even in her family, and she's done me out of a dinner. What's it going to be like when she comes in?
1: Now, look, son.
2: Don't son me. You have been knocking about with some strange bird behind my back all this time without telling me.
1: There's been nothing to tell. Didn't get serious until last week. We didn't realise we was in love.
2: Oh. In love? Do you mind? You're almost 65. You're talking like a 16-year-old schoolboy.
1: There's no special age for falling in love, is there?
2: Well, I find it repulsive. I'm sorry, I think it's disgusting. How old is the bird?
1: She's a bird. She's 55 and she's a widow like me.
2: 55? Now think about it, Dad. This is her last chance. She wants someone to look after her in her old age, and along comes some old nit like you and she's not losing straight away.
1: She's in love with me.
2: Oh, Dad, it's not like that at your age. She's got her eye on a main chance. A bloke like you, a little bit of a business, a bit of money, a pension on his last leg, she's going to cop the lot. No, Dad, it's very attractive for an old bird. Wake up, Dad, for God's sake, wake up.
1: What money have I got? She's got money of her own, a little sweet shop up in the high street. Tobacco and newspapers, she's very nicely set up.
2: Ah, birds with money, that's even worse. She'll dominate you, Dad. You lead a dog's life. I've seen it so often. She'll use her money. You'll go right under her thumb. It'll be do this, do that, and type a dog for a walk. A dog go down the boozer. I've seen it so often.
1: It's no use trying to talk me out of it, Harold. I'm going to marry her.
2: You've made up your mind?
1: Yeah, I have.
2: I see. It's all fixed up, then?
1: Yeah, more or less.
2: When is it?
1: Couple of weeks.
2: That's a bit quick, isn't it? Oh.
1: When you get to our age, you can't afford to hang about, can you?
2: Oh, I wouldn't know, I'm sure.
1: We'll be retiring. And I can move down to Cornwall. Get a little cottage. Finish me days there. Just the two of us.
2: That'll be very nice for you.
1: Of course, it won't be at once. A couple of months. You'll have plenty of time to look around.
2: Look around for what?
1: Somewhere else to live.
2: Oh, I see. I'm being kicked out now. I've served my purpose all these years, and now you don't need me anymore. You won't get rid of me.
1: I don't want to get rid of you, but well, you won't want to go on living here with us, will you? You'll be able to take that little bachelor flat you've always been on about.
2: You're not thinking of bringing her back here?
1: Yes, and we'll both sell up and move down to Cornwall.
2: You're not bringing her back here?
1: Why not?
2: Well, you and another woman upstairs in my mum's bedroom. I'm not standing for that.
1: What are you talking about?
2: Look, I may not be able to stop you getting married, but I'll stop you bringing another bird into this house. Well, I'd sooner burn it down. This is my mum's house. Have you got no respect at all?
1: Your mum's been gone 30 years. Anybody think I'd only just put her away?
2: You may have forgotten her, but I haven't. She was my mum, remember? How do you expect me to feel? You, my dad, with another woman upstairs in my mum's bed.
1: She may be wise. It'll be all church and holy. There'll be nothing funny about our arrangements. For 30 years, I've never done nothing against your mother's memory. I never looked at another woman. When I was a young man, in me prime, I had me chances. But now I was faithful to her. I haven't forgotten her. I paid £2.12 or £2.06 a year to keep a grave up.
2: Who paid for the headstone? Wasn't you, it was me, wasn't it? She'd have been unmarked if it'd been left up to you. And it's me what puts the dahlias in her vase on her birthday. You'd never set a foot around her.
1: But it's in January. I don't go out in January. I never go anywhere in January. It creases me, January does. She wouldn't expect it.
2: Wouldn't it be happier for her if she was to know that it was you up above there with the old clippers keeping her grass down instead of somebody else being paid to do it? You know what happens? As soon as she's gone, you're bringing strange birds back here.
1: I don't go out 30 years as soon as she's gone.
2: 30 years. Could have been yesterday. You see, Dad, I remember her.
1: I loved your mother.
2: You said you loved this one.
1: What shall I do? I love both of them.
2: You can't have it both ways. Oh, it may be very convenient for you while you're down here alive, chopping and changing your affections. But what happens when you and this new one go? What happens when you get up there? Which one are you going to go with? You can't go with both of them. They don't allow that sort of thing up there, mate. They're very particular.
1: Well, Vicar said it'd be all right. Thousands of people get married twice, three times.
2: Not to my mum, Verdun.
1: Yeah, you've just been awkward, aren't you? You're jealous, that's it, isn't it? Just because no birds want you, it's right up your nose, I'm doing all right.
2: That's got nothing to do with it. All right, you carry on, mate. You do what you want, as far as I'm concerned. But just remember, when you're sat in here of an evening with your new lady love, holding hands and giggling, my mum will be up there somewhere watching you.
1: So will Emma's old man. That'll be company for mother, won't that? I don't know what you're going on about. Your mother and me had an arrangement. Whichever of us went first, the other was free to get married again.
2: My mum would never go married again. My mum would never have brought another man back into this house. My mum was a lovely woman. You take that back, you dirty, filthy-minded old lecher.
1: Two birds in 45 years, that ain't lecher.
2: You ain't fit to mention her name. Oh, God, she married beneath herself when she tied herself up with you. You dragged her down. She was a good woman.
1: You put me down, I have a police on you. Mum, I sue.
2: Apologize.
1: No, I won't.
2: Go on, get down on your knees and ask for forgiveness. Look at her picture. Go on, apologize to her. Apologize to my mum. Apologize.
1: That ain't your mother, it's your sister.
2: Right. Oh! Apologise, go on. Apologise to her face.
1: I'm sorry.
2: Ask for forgiveness.
1: She hurt me off.
2: Ask for forgiveness.
1: Forgive me.
2: For being a dirty old man.
1: I'm not. Ah! All right, get out of that.
2: That's writing your memory.
1: Oh, I'll get you for the end. For the memory.
2: And for not keeping a grass cut round your grave. And for keeping you in this desk drawer all these years. And for trying to poison your son's mind against you by bearing false witness. All these things I do freely admit, Andrew Penn.
1: I do.
2: And in future, I will honour your memory as becoming to a Sunday school teacher.
1: I will.
2: And I also swear I shall tear away from me this old bag and I shall not take to myself another woman as long as I shall live.
1: Never. All right.
2: And I shall look after your son, Harold, and I'll have his dinner ready for him in an evening when he comes home.
1: All right. I'm going to marry her. I'm not going to give her up. You keep away from here or you're ready.
2: Go to bed. That's all I've got to say. It is up to you now. It is a matter between you and your conscience. Good night. And take your teeth out. You nearly choked last night. What couldn't it have been just you and me? Oh, it smells good.
1: It's your favourite, steak and kidney pudding.
2: Oh, yes, this is it. This is more like a homecoming. You see, all that unpleasantness could have been avoided. Oh, it's very good. You surpassed yourself. I didn't know you could cook like this. Hey. See, you can do it when you try.
1: You like it?
2: Mmm, very good. Very tasty.
1: Did you have a good day today, son?
2: Fair, very fair. I picked up a nice Victorian brass bedstead.
1: Oh, they're good. They're very much in demand. Get a good price for that. You did very well there.
2: Oh, I got a whole of half a roll of liner. They're very nice in your bedroom. There's a few holes in it, but it'll cut up nice. This is very good. Where's yours? Aren't you having any?
1: Mine will be along in a minute.
2: Who is this?
1: This is Mrs. Marston. Emma.
2: So that's it. You cooked this, didn't you?
4: Yes.
2: I don't want it.
1: Oh, don't be like that, Harold.
2: I don't want it. It's lousy. You call that a steak and kidney pudding?
4: The way you like it.
2: No, you didn't.
4: Well, how do you like it cooked,
2: then? No, my mum used to cook it. She could cook a steak and kidney pudding.
1: Yeah,
2: she could.
1: You lie. She couldn't cook an egg.
2: You stay out. Don't you say. My mum was a lovely woman.
5: You put her picture away again.
4: May I see her? Oh, dear. How long has she been there?
2: She has been asleep for 30 years.
4: She was very beautiful.
2: She was. Far too good for him. She was the best look around here. I remember when she used to take me shopping down the High Street. How proud I was. All the men used to turn around and look at her.
1: They did more than look at her.
2: You keep your belly out. You've got my lover, sure. You're obscene, you are obscene.
4: Now, Harold, that is no way to talk to your father.
2: Well, you don't know him like I do. He's evil. He's a nasty, evil little man.
4: Harold, with or without your approval, I intend to marry your father.
1: Quite right.
4: And I will not stand by and hear you talk to him like that. After all, he is your father.
1: That's never been proved, neither.
4: Harold, will you be quiet? Now, you leave this to me.
1: This is my house.
4: Albert.
1: I have a right to me say.
4: Now, you just spoil everything. Now, be quiet.
1: He's doing this deliberately. He's trying to blacken my character in front of you.
4: Oh, nonsense. He's just very fond of his mother. It's natural, and I think it's very nice.
1: Well, he doesn't remember his mother. He mixed her up with his auntie yesterday.
2: No, I didn't.
4: We'll stop provoking the boy. Leave him alone.
1: Oh, I see. You're on his side.
4: No, I'm not on his
1: yes,
4: side.
1: Yes, you are. You're on his side. You're taking his side against me. You're ganging up on me. Nobody cares what I say. Nobody takes any notice. I might as well be dead. Never I open my mouth to say anything. I'm accused of being vicious.
4: Well, you do say some very nasty things to the boy. I must say it's a side of your character I ain't seen before. And I can't say I'm very impressed.
1: Oh, I see. Criticism now, is it that? Oh, that's very nice. Let me tell you, missus, I never stood any buck to me first while now I'm standing here for you.
4: Don't you raise your voice to me, Albert Stepton.
1: I'll raise my voice as loud as me out now.
4: Oh, you're just an ill-mannered louse, aren't you?
1: Yes, I am, and I'm proud of it.
4: I can understand, you know, what Harold's mother went through now, I can. Oh, yes, well, I'm not going through it. You're not going to put me into an early grave.
1: Ah, well, your old man didn't last long, did he? You saw him off, didn't you?
4: I can see no point in continuing this conversation.
1: Where are you going?
4: Nothing to be gained by my staying here.
1: No, wait a minute, Emma. Don't go. Oh, I'm sorry I upset you. I didn't mean to. I just got carried away. It's just that I got fed up being told off all the time. What about all our plans? Our little cottage in Cornwall, my chickens, your... No, go on. You can't let a little quarrel change everything.
4: You said some very hurtful things, Albert.
1: I'm sorry, I didn't mean... You'll stay, won't you?
4: Well, you're sure you're sorry? All right then, Albert. Let's try and forget all about it.
1: I didn't mean all them things I said about you.
4: Truthfully?
1: Of course I didn't.
2: Not even that bit of mutton done up as lamb?
4: Who said that?
3: He did. This morning when we was talking about it.
1: What do you want to be nabbed for?
3: Well, if you're forgiving each other, you might as well know what you're forgiving each other for. I mean, you don't want to start married love keeping secrets from each other, do you?
4: Did you say that about me?
1: No. Yes. Well, if I did, I didn't mean it like that.
4: Guess what did you mean?
1: Well, I meant what... Oh, go, Grammy. Well, if I did say it was a mutton dressed as lamb, what does it matter? It's not important at our age.
4: Well, I wouldn't like you to be disappointed. I'd like you to get your money's worth.
1: Oh, what's the matter with you? You're getting very sensitive in your old age, aren't you?
4: Old age? There you go again.
1: Well, if I can't say anything without you picking holes in it, I might as well best keep my mouth shut.
4: Yes, I think you should.
1: Oh, I see. That's how it's going to be. Is it the bossy type? Oh, I'm not having any of that, thank you. I know you put up with it before and I'm putting up with it now. Oh, thank you to give me ring back.
4: Oh, you can have it back.
1: What about the deposit on the cottage?
4: I paid that.
1: Oh, yes.
4: I pity you, Harold, living in the same house with him. You have my sympathy.
1: Now, go on, clear off. Get back to your sweet shop.
4: Oh, I must have been out of my mind wanting to marry a common ragabone man.
1: A common ragabone man?
2: Let her go, Dad. I wouldn't bother. Oh, you was well out of that, wasn't you? You was nearly stuck with that for long.
1: Yeah, I saw her the minute I met her. She must have thought she was dealing with a mug.
2: Yeah, that all the same. But you had her number, didn't you? I watched you. You were dead shrewd, weren't you? You stuck up for yourself there, all right.
1: Well, you got her, ain't you? I mean, you can't let them tread all over you. Of
2: course not.
6: Here. Oh. I don't remember saying she was mutton dressed as lamb.
2: Don't you?
6: No.
2: I thought you did.
6: Don't remember.
2: I could have sworn you did. I must have misheard you. Did she make any pudding before she left?
6: Strawberry flan.
2: I'll go and get it.
6: Sure, I didn't say she was mutton dressed as lamb. Yeah, she was.
2: I'll be asking you in a steak tomorrow.
6: Oh, good idea. There's all the good stuff down there.
2: Yeah. Hercules has been going like a bomb lately.
6: Has he?
2: No bother. Must be those new huts we're feeding him. Yeah.
6: What?
2: I know where I can get a sponge rubber mattress for 3 nicker. Be very nice on your bed.
6: Really?
2: I'll get it for you first thing in the morning. It'll be a present. I mean, you might as well be comfortable if you're going to stay here, yes?
6: Oh, yeah. Hey, do you notice her legs?
2: Oof.
6: My mother Marshall's. Ugly, great things. Oh, blimey. Get one of those across, you wouldn't get up an hour.

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0: 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Like it?
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0: Well, darlings, we've been doing the big show now for a month of Sundays. But today, with Miss Margaret Truman on the program, there's a special feeling of excitement backstage. And I suppose you all are wondering how we were able to get such a prominent personage as Miss Truman to be guest on our program. Well, really, all it took was a telephone call. I called a certain party, and that party called another party, who in turn called another party. Naturally, these were all Democratic parties. Of course, some of the other performers who have never met Miss Truman are a little nervous about it.
1: Well, not me. I'm not nervous.
0: Joan Davis. You say you're not nervous, Joan, about meeting Margaret Truman?
1: Well, why be? I should. What's there to be nervous
2: about?
1: In fact, I'm meeting forward to looking her.
0: Oh, you're in great shape, darling. In fact, you're fabulous.
1: Fabulous? Well, you're not built so hot yourself. Look, Miss Bankhead, if you're really nervous about meeting Miss Truman, you can just stick close to me. I'll cover up any mistakes that you might make.
0: You'll cover up any mistakes I make?
1: Oh, sure, I'd just be glad to. I know how it is when you're not a celebrity and you meet a celebrity like Miss Truman. Why, sure, you're bound to get nervous. But out in Hollywood, I see celebrities all the time. Yeah, why, I live right across the street from where Guy Kibbe used to live.
0: No.
3: Yeah.
1: One of us ought to stop gargling with Drano. Celebrities, big names like that all around me.
0: Darling, you know the name I have made in the theater.
1: Yeah, and they better not let me hear them saying it.
0: My dear Joan.
1: Oh, you don't have to thank me.
0: I don't know why I beat my head against the wall talking to you.
1: Well, maybe you're trying to get a shape you like.
0: Look, Joan. We happen to have Margaret Truman on our show tonight, and I'd hope to start the show off on a high plane. Now, darling, please, would you say as little as possible to Miss Truman? Because, frankly, I look upon your stupidity with the utmost disapproval.
1: Well, I look upon your disapproval with the utmost of stupidity.
0: How else, darling? Joan, we should all try to act our best and look our best today.
1: Well, I look my best. Don't you like my gown?
0: Oh, yes, dear, I always have.
1: Well, I like the gown you're wearing, Tallulah.
0: Thank you, Joan.
1: You're pretty dressed up for a radio announcer.
0: Now, look here, you... Oh, I beg your pardon. You're my guest.
1: You're sorry I'm your guest?
0: Yes. Oh, no, I mean... I'm just sorry I lost my temper. I'm glad you like my gown, Joan, but really, it's nothing.
1: Almost. Yeah, if it was any lower on top and any higher on the bottom, it'd be a belt.
0: And I specifically asked them to send me Joan Davis, not Betty.
1: Well, with that dress you're wearing, we've practically got All About Eve.
0: I will have you know, my pet, that this gown cost me $750, not including the tax.
1: Oh, they should have included a few tax. At least some pins with it. Now, look at my dress. It only cost $600.
0: Yes, it's lovely, darling. Where's the government bond, darling?
1: Government bond?
0: Well, surely for $600, they gave you a $500 bond with that dress.
1: Tell me, dear, where is the tea that came with that bag you're wearing?
0: Bag? This is the finest satin.
1: Well, if you ask me, it's too shiny.
0: My new satin gown is shiny where?
1: Where it's sat in.
0: If you don't mind, darling, let's drop that topic.
1: Yeah, well, it's your topic. You can drop it where you want it.
0: Oh, now, Joan, darling, please, let's not stand here bickering.
1: No, I didn't bick.
0: Now, Miss Truman will be here soon. Are you sure you know how to act?
1: Oh, sure. I read about it in an etiquette book. If I'm a man, I bow. And if I'm a woman, I courtesy.
0: Are you having difficulty making up your mind, darling?
1: No, it's not so hard. I only get my choice of two. I don't think, though, that I better bow in this dress, so I'll just courtesy. I'd show you what I mean, but I only got one good courtesy left in me, and I'm sort of saving that for Miss Truman. I can get down once, but I may never get up again. I may have to do the rest of the whole show from a kneeling position.
0: Oh, Joe, darling, you don't have to curtsy. Margaret Truman is just like any other normal American girl whose father is president.
1: Yep, I just can't get over it. She must be brilliant. Think of it. She's only in her 20s, and already she's the daughter of the president.
0: Oh, that reminds me. I must make sure Meredith Wilson has the music ready for her. Oh, Meredith, darling.
2: Yes, Miss Bankhead.
0: Meredith, darling, is your orchestra all ready for the president's daughter when she gets here?
2: Miss Petrillo is coming here today?
0: I happen to be talking about Margaret Truman, and if possible, I'd like to have your orchestra on their very best behavior.
2: Oh, they will be. I had a little trouble with the cellist, but he finally took off his Landon button.
0: I have to play something. I want to make sure they're at least in tune. Have you got anything handy there, Meredith?
2: Sure. I got a tune here called This Is It.
0: Ladies and gentlemen, here's a bright novelty tune. Meredith Wilson and the Big Show Orchestra and Chorus in Meredith's latest song, This Is It.

Well, Meredith, that applause should tell you what a hit you've written. It was wonderful, darling. And now, ladies and gentlemen, you're in for a treat, because our next guest is Mr. Douglas Fairbanks, Jr.

In these days of iron curtains, brutal tyrannies, mysterious disappearances, and sudden deaths, it is difficult for fiction to rival the terror and violence commonplace in the world today. It is a tribute to fine artistry in production, writing, and performance that a smash new film does succeed in bringing to life on the screen a hair-raising adventure that matches today's realities. We are privileged to bring you on the big show a portion of that picture. So here is its star, Mr. Douglas Fairbanks, Jr., in Columbia Pictures' fine new release, State Secret.

0: My name is Marlowe, Dr. John Marlowe. I have a reservation on a plane to Bosnia. Oh, thank you.
1: Dr. Marlowe, could I have a word with you?
0: You know perfectly well that as a doctor, I can't give interviews to the press.
1: We understand you're flying over to Bosnia this morning to receive the Kepler Medal and to demonstrate your new technique in operation.
0: Yes, that's right.
1: Oh, what about the political angle? After all, you're an American. Your country's relations with Generalissimo Neva's government are, well, not exactly friendly.
0: I am an American doctor living in London. I shall continue to be an American all the way. But first, I am a doctor and totally uninterested in politics. Seems to me that the Bosnian Congress of Science has made a gesture which places medicine above politics. I am just returning that gesture, that's all. Good morning, gentlemen.
2: Attention, please. Flight 505 for Bosnia. Landing at gate 12. All aboard, please.
3: Welcome to Bosnia, Dr. Marlowe. I am Dr. Remo, president of the Medical Institute.
0: Oh, how do you do?
3: And may I present Colonel Galkon, personal representative of our Prime Minister, Generalissimo Neva.
4: I bring you personal greetings from Generalissimo Neva. He bids you welcome and offers his sincere apologies that affairs of state make it impossible for him to welcome you himself.
0: Thank you, Colonel Galkon, gentlemen. Please convey my sincerest thanks to the Generalissimo, my deepest appreciation for the honor which Bosnia has seen fit to pay me. You know, gentlemen, somehow I've got the impression that the Generalissimo was here to greet me. His pictures are everywhere. This is the first thing I saw when I got off the plane.
4: Indeed, yes, Dr. Marlowe. The people insist on it. Generalissimo Neva is very close to their hearts. Shall we go to the car? I've arranged that there be no customs formalities. Our itinerary is quite heavy. But naturally, we want to get to the medal presentation ceremony as quickly as possible. And now, Dr. Marlowe, it is my very great privilege as representative of our Prime Minister, Generalissimo Neva, to present to you, the first American ever to receive it, the Kepler Gold Medal, in recognition of your outstanding contribution to science.
0: Thank you, sir.
4: In developing a new surgical technique for treatment of a disease until now invariably fatal, we are also most grateful for your willingness to share your knowledge by demonstrating your technique to our leading specialists.
0: Thank you, Colonel Galkon.
3: Also, we felt you'd like to demonstrate your operative technique to our surgeons as soon as possible.
0: Oh, of course, gentlemen. The sooner the better.
3: Good. I've arranged for the demonstration to be at my clinic, where we have an excellent new operating theater.
0: Oh, that'll be fine.
3: I've had the patient moved there. If you're willing, I'll order the car and escort at once.
0: By all means.
4: I hope you won't think we are rushing things, but since you insist on leaving tomorrow afternoon...
0: I'm afraid I have no choice, Colonel Galkon. I have appointments.
4: But you will go back to London with a horribly antiseptic impression of us.
0: No.
4: Can't I persuade you to join my party later on a tour of our more decadent nightclubs?
0: Well, I'd like to, but I'll need sleep tonight.
4: It's shameful. We are exploiting you. But as we're unlikely to meet again, I'll say goodbye.
0: Goodbye, Colonel Galkon, and thank you.
3: The car is waiting, Dr. Marlowe.
0: I'm ready, Dr. Rebo. Oh, I can't very well walk out of here wearing this medal, can I? I'd look a little ostentatious. Besides, it's quite heavy.
3: Solid gold, as is the box.
0: Is that so?
3: But permit me. I'll place it in its case and guard it carefully until we return from the clinic.
0: Oh, good. Now, about this patient. Can you tell me something of the history?
3: I have everything here. You can go over the records in the car.
0: Oh, very thorough. Tell me, who is the patient?
3: A middle-aged man.
0: The name?
3: Well, does it matter? This way, Dr. Marlowe.

0: Have you finished examining the patient, Dr. Marlowe?
1: Why, yes, I think so. Everything seems to be all right. Nothing abnormal here. Yes, sir, I think you're going to come out fine.
2: No, Dr. Vest.
1: There, don't look so frightened. We're going to make a new man of you. What's he saying?
0: Why, he said, thank you. Yes,
1: sir. Well, you can prepare him now. We'll operate as soon as I finish scrubbing up.
0: Very good, doctor. The surgeons have already assembled in the operating theater.
1: Oh, we mustn't keep him waiting, eh? All right, I won't be more than a few minutes.

0: I usually prefer a paramedian incision in these cases, gentlemen. Though I've done a few with a Koch's incision. Sponge, please. I said sponge. Thank you. If the others in the operating theater are to see this, you doctors here in the operating room better stand back from the table. Please. Very well, we'll continue. It is essential that the trauma of the blood vessels be reduced to a minimum by exercising great care in their handling in view of the danger of post-operative thrombosis. I've asked you gentlemen not to crowd me. Will you kindly step back? Scalpel. I said scalpel. What's the matter with you people? What's wrong here?
1: The patient...
0: Pulse.
2: Risen slightly.
0: Color?
1: Good. Quite good, doctor.
0: There's too much tension here. Too much fumbling. Obvious, too, that half of you standing in this operating room are not doctors at all. Take off that patient's mask.
1: Dr. Marlowe, I beg of you...
0: Take off that anesthetic mask. I want to see the patient's face.
1: But please, doctor...
0: Take your hand off my arm, Dr. Rebo. Remove that mask. This is not the man I examined before. This man, this man is the man on the posters. This man is Generalissimo Neva, the dictator of Bosnia.
1: Continue the operation, Dr. Marlowe?
0: Of course. What kind of a doctor do you think I am? Scalpel. Look lively now. Clamps.

0: May I congratulate you, Dr. Marlowe? That was a magnificent job.
1: I hope you're satisfied, Colonel Galcom.
0: If I hadn't betrayed myself by yielding to an impulse and crowding you in the operating room, you would not have noticed me, not recognized me, not become suspicious, not discovered who your patient really was. But it is too late for that, is it not? Much too late.
1: I expected to be treated according to elementary civilized standards of behavior. Obviously, I was mistaken.
0: I can only beg your pardon.
1: I'm not interested. This has been a gross abuse of confidence.
0: I accept full responsibility.
1: I should like a car to take me back immediately.
0: Will the patient recover?
1: You had better ask General Neva. His guess is as good as mine.
0: How long will it be before he is out of danger?
1: What's that got to do with it? You're going to explain this to Washington and London.
0: Would you say 10 days should tell whether or not the operation was successful?
1: About that.
0: Just a moment, Dr. Marlowe. I don't think you can leave just yet.
1: Oh, yes, I'm leaving, Colonel Galcom. But you haven't heard the last of this, I can promise you.
0: I said, I don't think you can leave, Dr. Marlowe.
1: If you try to...
0: That's better, Doctor. Just bow to the inevitable.

0: Well, Colonel, I hear I'm to be permitted to leave at last.
1: You heard correctly, Doctor. The 10 days are up. The General seemingly has made a complete recovery. So here is your plane reservation.
0: Time of departure?
1: 30 minutes. My own guards will see to it that you are taken safely to the field.
0: Thank you.
1: Oh, not at all, Doctor. You have, of course, our humblest apologies for the unfortunate slugging, the detention, the assorted, shall I say, abuses?
0: You might very well say, Colonel.
1: But one might speculate upon what would have happened if the General had died.
0: Your little dictatorship would have fallen apart.
1: Oh, no. The people would never be permitted to know that he was dead.
0: What?
1: Oh, please, don't be naive. Every contingency has been taken care of. The people would not know, and one of the Generalissimo's doubles would have ruled on merrily.
0: Incredible. But I would...
1: Exactly. Could we have let you return to England?
0: What do you mean?
1: An unfortunate accident, shall we say? On the way to the airport, or in the plane itself?
0: You're not serious. You wouldn't have me murdered.
1: Of course I would. What is one life against the security of a whole state? Oh, by the way, here is your medal. You forgot it.
0: Thanks. Thanks for showing me the reverse side.
1: But we are only amusing ourselves with an exercise in theory. A sort of chess problem, eh?
0: But why are you letting me go now? You know very well that I'll make a full report.
1: We shall simply deny. Come. Very well, Andre. Wait in the car. The doctor will be down presently.
0: The doctor will go now.
1: Wait. The plane will keep. One for the road, Doctor?
0: Why not, Colonel? Your ethics are unspeakable, but your cellar is excellent.
1: To your very good health. May you live long to exercise your brilliant talent for the benefit of humanity. I drink to... Dr. Evo, is there something I can do for you?
2: Generalissimo, Neva, he's dead.
1: So? The chess problem is no longer theoretical, Dr. Marlowe. It is our move, I believe.
0: No. It's my move, Colonel. I give you back your medal.
3: Shoot! Shoot to kill!
0: The airport, Andre. And fast. I wouldn't want to miss that plane.
1: I'm sorry, sir. The car won't start.

0: Douglas Fairbanks, your usual polished performance. But you're not going to leave me on edge like this. Now, what happened to the American doctor who performed the operation in Bosnia? Did he get away?
1: That, Tallulah, is a state secret.
0: Oh. Now, darling, you can tell me. I'll keep my big mouth shut.
1: But it's a surprise ending, and I don't want to give it away. Why don't you go to your neighborhood movie and see it for yourself?
0: I can't wait that long. Look, it would cost me 75 cents to see the movie. I'll give you 75 cents. Tell me how it ends.
1: Do you smoke when you go to the movies, Tallulah?
0: Of course, darling. Why?
1: Well, that'll be $1.10 for the loges.
0: All right, I'll give you $1.10.
1: It'll be a long wait for the loge seats.
0: All right, I'll sit in the orchestra. Did the doctor get out of Bosnia? Come on, darling. I'm burning up with curiosity.
1: No smoking in the orchestra.
0: Look, Junior. You make a very good usher. But if you don't mind, I'd like to usher in 6 stalwart men who come from 3 southern countries.

Ladies and gentlemen, you've seen them in all the Roy Rogers pictures. They're the boys who sit around the campfire roasting. And here they are, pretty well barbecued by now, the sons of the pioneers.

0: gentlemen, that was divine. I'd like to meet every one of you. What are your names, darlings?
1: Tex is four.
0: And you?
2: Tex Perryman.
0: You?
3: Tex Fisher.
0: And go on.
4: Tex Curtis.
0: And yours?
5: Tex Farr.
0: And finally?
6: Tex Doss.
0: Where do you boys hail from?
7: Oklahoma.
0: Well, something tells me I might as well take this time to bring my chimes. This is NBC, the National Broadcasting Company.

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0: Well, darlings, I know you're all waiting for the appearance of Miss Margaret Truman, and I'm about to present her. Do I look all right? I hope she notices this gown. I got this specially for this occasion, but all of a sudden it feels as if it's dropping off me. Of course, I had it designed that way. Well, I'm going to bring Miss Truman on now with a fanfare of trumpets. We have a red carpet we're going to roll out, and we have a very effective ceremony with scattered rose petals.
1: Hello, Miss Bankhead.
0: Why, Margaret Truman. Miss Truman, you should have waited for a fanfare and rose petals. And we were even going to roll out a red carpet for you to stand on as part of the ceremony.
1: Oh, you know I don't like to stand on ceremony.
0: Darling, the first line and already a joke. I am the MC, remember, Miss Truman. But you do look divine, darling. What a beautiful gown. Really, you didn't have to go to all that trouble to have a gown made just for this occasion.
1: I didn't.
0: Well, what a coincidence. So did I. And I adore your gown.
1: Thank you, Miss Bankhead.
0: And?
1: And what?
0: And whose gown did you adore, Miss Truman?
1: I don't know.
0: You don't know? Why not?
1: I lost my place.
0: So early in the show, darling? But what I've been trying to find out is, how do you like my gown? Don't you think it does something for me? I do. It's in such good taste, not too daring, and still just the slightest suggestion. I designed it myself, you know. I designed the clothes for all my plays, and they always cause so much comment. Just as this little gown has caused. Don't you think it's sweet, Miss Truman? I do, don't you?
1: Yes.
0: Oh, it's so kind. So kind of you to say so many nice things about my dress. Even if I do say so myself. And I think I did. Thank you, Miss Truman.
1: You're welcome, Miss Bankhead.
0: Now, how are things, Miss Truman? How's everyone at home?
1: I'm fine.
0: And how are the Blairs?
1: The Blairs?
0: Well, yes, darling, didn't I read somewhere that you were staying with the Blairs while they're repapering your house or something?
1: Yes, we lost our place temporarily.
0: Again, darling, we're on page 29. Oh, your place. Oh, I see, darling. I didn't understand. I'm sorry. Is there anyone at home listening to our program?
1: I guess so.
0: Oh, how sweet. Would you like to say hello to anyone special?
1: May I?
0: Oh, please do, darling. What a scoop. Go right ahead, Miss Truman.
1: All right. Hello, Margaret.
0: Margaret? Who's Margaret?
1: That's me. I'd like to hear somebody on this program call me by my first name.
0: Oh, that's so sweet, darling. And you don't have to call me Miss Bankhead, darling. Call me by my given name, will you, darling?
1: Yes, darling.
0: The child's getting all the laughs. Now, Margaret, I want you to meet some of the other members of our cast. That's Phil. Will you come here a minute, Phil Silvers?
2: My goodness, that's the biggest round of applause I ever got. No wonder they call it the big show. Of course, the applause card they hold up here is much bigger than on any other show.
0: Now, Phil, there's somebody here I want you to meet. Miss Truman, may I present Mr. Phil Silvers?
1: How do you do?
2: How do you do? I was on a show once where they held up the applause card upside down. I got the biggest round of Esselpaw you ever heard.
0: Phil, this is Margaret Truman.
2: Glad to see you. Hi. Yeah, you get the gag? Esselpaw, applause spelled backwards, funny. Wah, all right, ESU, it's a pretty good joke.
0: Phil, Miss Truman. Dear, Miss Truman is the daughter of the president.
2: Yeah, we just met. Nice kid. Hi. Daughter of the president of NBC? Look, honey, I got a wonderful idea for a radio show. I come on and I say, hello again, this is Phil Silvers.
0: Phil, Miss Truman is from Washington.
2: Yeah? Hey, I'm a big hit in Washington, especially in Seattle. Do you ever play any of the nightclubs in Seattle?
1: No, I never have.
2: What's the bit? What's the routine? What are you going to do on this show?
0: Phil, Miss Truman was kind enough to accept our invitation to sing on this program.
2: Oh, vocalist. Miss Truman. Oh, I should have known. Say, you're not Harry James's vocalist, are you?
1: No, I've never had the pleasure. Besides, I sing classical and semi-classical. You know, long hair.
2: Oh. Well, how do you do with that kind of stuff?
1: Fairly well, thank you.
2: Not too good, huh? Listen, I happen to know all about singing. You gotta sell the stuff. Let me hear you make with the pipes. How about Trees?
1: Now?
2: Yeah, just a few bars. You know how it goes. I think that I shall never see a poem lovely as a tree, whatever that means. Okay, take it. I think that I shall never see.
1: I think that I shall never see.
2: No, you're not selling it, kid. So, you gotta sock it over. You gotta get it across. I'll show you. I think that I shall never see. I think that I shall never see. You're fighting me. You're fighting. Try it again. Listen. I think that I shall never see.
1: I think that I shall never see.
2: Maybe your way is better.
0: Phil.
2: Yeah?
0: I think that I shall never see the day you're on this program again.
2: Well.
0: Unless you stop bothering Miss Truman. Now, Margaret, darling, we have a happy little commercial. Now, you know what a commercial is. In radio, that's like the Marshall Plan. Would you mind reading it, Ed Hurley, darling?
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4: I think that I shall never see. Oh, Jim, dear, I love you in the springtime.
0: Margaret, I want you to meet somebody else. Miss Truman, this is Miss Joan Davis.
1: How do you do?
5: Well, how do you do, Your Honor?
0: Joan, get up off the floor. Get up and say hello to Margaret Truman.
5: Can't you send her down here?
0: Ladies and gentlemen, while Miss Davis is wallowing on the floor, Meredith Wilson and the Big Show Orchestra and Chorus will bring us an unusual arrangement of a tune imported from France and being played for the first time in this country. It is entitled Les Violons S'amusent, which means the violins amuse themselves or have fun, whatever.

0: Well, Margaret, you must admit we have a splendid orchestra and chorus on this program.
1: You certainly have.
0: Oh, before you sing your song, darling, I'd like you to meet Meredith Wilson. But right now, I want you to meet Fred, another brilliant star of the big show, Fred Allen. Miss Truman, may I present Mr. Allen?
1: How do you do, Mr. Allen?
2: Well, how do you do? It's certainly a pleasure, but please don't call me Mr. Allen. Call me by my given name.
1: All right, darling.
0: This girl has the makings of a Milton Berle.
1: Fred, I've been an admirer of your radio program for a long time.
2: Well, thank you, but where were you when my option came up back there in 1948?
1: In 1948, we were busy with an option problem ourselves.
2: Yes, but that option was renewed for another 4 years. You were lucky you didn't have a quiz show running against you. And by the way, Miss Truman, I'm surprised you don't have a radio program of your own.
1: Oh, I can't do anything well enough to have my own program.
2: Oh, in radio, that's no handicap. Say, if you'd like, I'd be very happy to help you. You see, I feel I owe you a great debt.
1: You owe me a great debt, Fred? How's that?
2: Well, I made an awful lot of money betting on the last election. I bet on Dewey.
0: Just a minute. You won money betting on Dewey?
2: I bet him to place.
1: Radio, Mr. Allen, I think you should have a program of your own.
2: Well, now, look, Margaret, if you want to talk to somebody about having a little law passed...
1: Oh, I don't have any influence at all.
2: The Senate, maybe?
1: No, Fred.
2: The House?
1: No.
2: Supreme Court?
1: I'm sorry.
2: Maybe a little night court somewhere outside of Nutley, New Jersey. Over there.
1: Oh, Fred, you can get a radio program without any pull.
2: Oh, that was my trouble. I had a radio program without any pull. But getting back to you, Margaret, you'd really be wonderful in radio.
1: But what would I do? All I can do is sing. I can't tell any jokes to make the people laugh.
2: Don't worry about the people laughing. Look, if the joke doesn't go over, you just wear a hat that lights up. Neon millinery, you know, with a little battery inside.
1: Oh, I couldn't use a battery, Fred.
2: Oh, that's right. You have no connections. I forgot. Say, this might be an idea, Margaret. Now, how about doing a big variety show, about an hour and a half program, and get the biggest names in show business? Why, you could be the mistress of ceremonies.
0: Just a moment. That's my program. I don't mind standing here without any lines, but I simply refuse to stand here without a program.
1: Oh, don't worry, Tallulah. I wouldn't dream of doing a program like that.
0: Then why not, darling?
1: Well, I don't think I'm old enough.
0: What?
1: I'm not experienced enough.
2: Well, look, with no experience, then, Margaret, you ought to be in television. Tell me, this is a haven for people who have no sex, you know. And we all get together. But tell me, do you watch much television at home, do you?
1: We don't have television in Washington.
2: Why not?
1: D.C. These are the jokes, folks. I know there are people out there. I can hear them breathing.
2: Now, oh, say, don't tell me that you won't be good on radio, Margaret Truman. You just give me a minute to think. I'll come up with an idea for a program for you. Just a minute.
0: Maybe you can get an idea from a couple of my good friends. Here they are, Bing Crosby and Bob Hope.
3: Say, Bob, incidentally, now that you're with Chesterfield...
4: Mm-hmm. Suggestion, please.
3: Yeah,
4: why don't
3: sure.
4: you try and conduct yourself with a little savoir faire, a little je ne sais quoi, joie de vivre.
3: Look, V.N. Rose. Don't try to dazzle me with that stale French of yours.
4: I could dazzle you with English, Bob.
3: Dazzle be enough out of you.
4: Tup, tup. Seriously, friends, Skinflint and I, we do agree 100% on this. Chesterfields are milder.
5: And they leave no unpleasant aftertaste. So always buy our cigarette, Chesterfield.
4: The best cigarette for you to smoke.
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0: you'll smoke 'em.
1: Don't forget to give Crosby for Christmas. I mean a Chesterfield Christmas carton with Bing as Papa Santa Claus.
2: Now, ladies and gentlemen...
3: Say, pardon me, just a second, Tallulah. Uh-huh. Say, I think I have it, Margaret. A great idea for a program. Now, the first thing you need, of course, is a singer.
4: I beg your pardon.
3: Oh, I'm sorry. I didn't mean it that way. I mean a popular singer.
4: I beg your pardon.
3: No, I mean an unpopular singer. No, what I really mean is a singer like Mindy Carson. Mindy, will you step over here, please?
2: Mindy, darling, I want you to meet someone. Miss Truman, this is...
5: Just a minute, Tallulah. Let me introduce her. You know, with two singers on the program, you're bound to have trouble. Let me handle this. Mindy, I want you to meet Margaret Truman, Miss Seattle of 1949.
4: How do you do, Mindy? It's a pleasure.
5: Now, don't fight, girls.
6: Oh, hello, Miss Truman. I'm pleased to meet you.
5: Now, Mindy, is that a nice thing to say?
4: Mindy, I have all your records, and I just love them.
5: Oh, relax, Miss Truman. So what if she is a singer?
6: And I've gone to every one of your concerts, Miss Truman. I just love your voice.
5: She's just kidding, Miss Truman. She doesn't mean it.
7: Miss Truman, I've been looking forward to meeting you for a long time.
2: Oh, girls, you both said the same thing together. Make a wish. You must lock your little fingers and make a wish. Come on, girls. That's it.
5: There they go. They got a hammer lock on her.
2: Quiet, Phil. They're making a wish. Why don't you go away?
6: There. I've made mine. Me too.
2: Now, you mustn't tell what the wish is. It won't come true.
4: Mindy, I'd love to hear you sing a song. Would you do that for me?
6: Oh, see, my wish came true. I just made a wish that you'd ask me that. Certainly, I'd love to sing for you. My song is The Touch of Your Lips.
4: That's the song I just wished you'd sing.
5: Well, if nobody's going to pay any attention to me, I'll be going.
2: Good. I wasn't even wishing it. My wish came true.
5: Well.
2: Say, Mindy, darling.

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1: Well, Fred, have you thought of an idea for a program for Miss Truman yet?
2: Yes, Tulu, I have a great idea, and I could try it out on this program, but I'll need an awful lot of actors.
1: Oh, that's easy, darling. I'm sure everyone on the show will be glad to help. Oh, here's Doug Fairbanks. Doug, will you help us out?
3: I'd be glad to.
1: Oh, Doug, darling, I want you to meet someone. Miss Truman, may I present Mr. Douglas Fairbanks, Jr.?
4: How do you do?
3: How do you do, Miss Truman? This is a great pleasure. I've been following your career with great interest.
4: Thank you.
3: Tell me, how does it feel to be the daughter of a great man?
4: How does it feel to be the son of a great man?
1: Very well put, darling. Now we'll get to the rest of the cast. Joan Davis, don't you think it's time you got up off that floor, darling?
5: Well, I'll get up if somebody will give me a hand.
6: All right, folks, how about a big hand for this little girl on the floor?
1: Well, please. We're trying to work out an idea for a program for Miss Margaret Truman.
6: Oh, you got a plot going. I didn't know that. Cute, very cute. I like a plot. It's good. What's the plot?
1: Fred has an idea for a program to star Margaret Truman, and we need everybody's help. Mindy, you'll help out, won't you?
4: Oh, sure. What do I have to do?
1: Well, Fred's going to tell us all about that in just a minute. But first, of course, I'll start the program off by ringing my chimes like this. This is NBC, the National Broadcasting Company.
0: This is the Big Show. And Fred Allen is about to unveil an idea for a program starring Margaret Truman.
2: Well, Ed, programs aren't wearing veils this year. This is rather a barefaced idea. But I think Miss Truman should be presented on a discussion program where she meets many dignitaries and discusses world problems. How does that strike you, Margaret?
4: Well, I don't know.
1: Oh, darling, it'll be just the thing for you, yes. A hostess on a discussion program.
4: Yeah.
1: And I'll be right here at your side to show you what to do. Well, Fred, how do we begin?
2: Well, it would help a lot, to Lou, if we could begin with a sponsor.
1: Oh, yes, Margaret, you must have a sponsor. They give you free samples, you know. Try to get an automobile sponsor. I once had an automobile sponsor. I got more transmission belts.
5: And they look well on you, too.
1: Down, girl.
2: Say, I have just such a sponsor in mind, girls. The banking institutions of America. Now, the program, as I see it, will start off with a theme song. Meredith, how about some banking music? Good afternoon, ladies and gentlemen. This is the Margaret Truman Program, brought to you by the banking institutions of America. 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
7: It's rich. It's green.
8: It's tender.
2: It's legal tender. And now we present the star of our show, Miss Margaret Truman.
4: Hello again. This is Margaret Truman.
2: Thank you, Miss Truman. And now back to our sponsor. 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Mr. Phil S. of No Trump, Idaho, has this to say.
6: 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I didn't know a thing about banking. Now I'm first vice president. And when my father absconds, I'll be president of the bank.
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2: 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Miss Joan D. of New York City says,
8: 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Stamps come in 6 delicious flavors, strawberry, cherry, raspberry, orange, lemon, and air mail.
2: 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A Miss T. Bankhead, part-time debutante of Montgomery, Alabama. Miss Bankhead has this to say.
9: I have been using money for now on 20 years. And I found that United States money is the ripest and greenest and richest in the world. I always look for the picture of George Washington on the label. Except when I buy the large economy size with the picture of Abraham Lincoln.
2: And now, ladies and gentlemen, here is the star of our program, Miss Margaret Truman.
4: Hello again. This is Margaret Truman.
2: Thank you, Miss Truman, and now back to the commercial.
4: And for this show, I gave up the Army-Navy game.
9: Now, you wait a minute, Fred. You can't treat Margaret like that.
2: Well, but the commercial's to Lula.
9: Besides, I don't think the banks are a good sponsor.
2: No?
9: If it's going to be a discussion program, she should have an educational sponsor.
2: Well, all right, I'll tell you what. We'll get the Board of Education to sponsor it. Would that be all right with you, Margaret?
4: Well, anything is all right as long as I get to say something besides hello again.
2: Oh, ad-libbing already, hey?
9: Well, now, she's right, Fred, and I think to start her program off, she should sing a song. How about it, Margaret?
4: I'll be glad to.
9: Well, do it now, Margaret. What are you going to sing, darling?
4: I'd like to sing Dr. Frank Black's arrangement of David Popper's Gavotte. Whenever you're ready, Mr. Wilson.

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1: Margaret, darling, that song you sang a moment ago was as delightful and gracious as you are. Bless
2: you.
3: Thank you, Tallulah. Hey, Miss Truman, I didn't know you sang like that. Say, you got a nice set of pipes. Look, I'm playing at the Copacabana now, and I can put in a good word for you.
1: Phil, no.
3: What's the matter with the Copa all of a sudden? It's a good job. Miss Truman, I can get you the same deal I got. I get 50% of all the glazed fruit sold in the place.
2: Glazed fruit?
3: Yeah, I got a smart manager. They wanted to give me 50% of all the money from the liquor sales. Now with my manager, boy, glazed fruits.
4: Pardon me, Mr. Silver. Will you yield?
3: Go away, Paige. You're ruining my filibuster.
4: But the gentleman from the Copacabana, you must yield. I am ready to start with Miss Truman's discussion program, sponsored by the Board of Education.
1: Oh, please do, Fred. This will be a great chance for you, Margaret.
2: I don't know if I'll be able to handle a discussion program.
1: Oh, it's easy, darling. I'll show you. You just watch me and do whatever I do. You can do that, can't you, dear?
2: Well, if it was good enough for Betty Davis, it's good enough for me.
1: Isn't she sweet? Go on, Fred, on with the program.
4: Well, after Margaret finishes her song, we have a commercial, something like this. This program is brought to you each week by the Board of Education and by the thousands of wonderful school teachers barely living in your community. Friends, a little knowledge is a dangerous thing. Come to school. Get a little knowledge. Live dangerously. The schools of America are training grounds for the future.
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2: Good evening, everyone.
1: No, darling. This is an afternoon show.
2: Good afternoon, everyone.
1: No, darling. Not everyone. It's good afternoon, darlings. I'll show you.
2: This is murder, isn't it?
1: Now, listen to this. Here's where you do it, darling. Welcome to our discussion program. And we have many dignitaries with us this afternoon who wish to discuss their problem on this open forum. You see, darling, it's very easy.
2: Thank you, Tallulah. Good afternoon, darlings.
1: No, darling, you don't have to do that. I've already done it.
2: I should have made a deal for the glazed fruit.
1: Now you should talk to the first dignitary whose problem you're going to discuss.
2: Our first dignitary...
1: No, that's not quite right, darling. I'll show you.
2: I'm from Missouri, but you don't have to show me that much.
1: Isn't she sweet? You see, darling, you must tell the people that this is an open forum discussion and anyone can say whatever he wants.
2: Yes, anyone but me.
1: Oh, darling, that's a very funny joke.
8: Well, I think... Pardon me, but I really think Miss Truman is right. You ought to start the program off with a good joke.
1: No, Joan, this is a program in which we discuss problems.
8: Well, I got a problem with this joke. You see, I've been telling this joke for a long time, and everybody's been taking it from me and telling it in different ways. And I want to know how I can stop them.
1: Well, now, that's a legitimate problem. Tell your joke, Joan.
8: Well, it's the story of a man who went into a grocery store and said, "How much are your tomatoes?" And he said, 30 cents a pound. And the man said, "The grocer across the street only charges 20 cents a pound." And the grocer said, "Well, why don't you go across the street and buy them for 20 cents? And the man said, "They're all out of tomatoes across the street." And the grocer said, "If I was out of tomatoes, I'd only charge 20 cents also." Boy, have I got a problem, huh? Well, thanks. You've been a swell bunch of seats.
1: If that's your problem, darling, you have no problem. Anybody who takes that joke deserves it.
4: Well, hi-ho, it's time for another commercial. Friends, send your children to the schools of America. Remember, there is an American flag over every schoolhouse.
6: No other country can make that statement.
4: And remember, in American schools, the janitors, the groundkeepers, and the plumbers all agree that they are the highest paid in the world.
9: No school teacher can make that statement.
4: Parents, does your child say, "I ain't got"? Well, get her some. And now back to our program and Miss Truman.
1: Oh, thank you, darling. And now...
2: Excuse me, Tallulah. I think he said Miss Truman.
1: Oh, yes, so he did, didn't he? Well, all you have to say, darling, is that our next guest is Mr. Douglas Fairbanks, Jr., ambassador from Bosnia, who has come to America with a special problem concerning his country. Hello, Mr. Fairbanks. You are the ambassador from Bosnia?
10: Well, not exactly. You see, even Bosnia is divided into two parts, Upper Bosnia and Lower Bosnia. I am from Lower Bosnia.
1: And where exactly is Lower Bosnia?
10: Just underneath Upper Bosnia.
1: That's a neat arrangement. And what is your mission here, Ambassador?
10: Well, you see, we are an impoverished country. We need money, but we have a problem. We are too small for the Marshall Plan and too large for the Morris Plan.
1: Well, how do you expect to get money here?
10: I had hoped to get on one of your quiz programs.
1: Oh, I see. And what do you need the money for?
10: Well, we need money to modernize our army so that we can live in peace.
1: How large an army do you have?
10: Well, let me see. There is Gustav, Johann, Meyer. No. Meyer, he is our navy.
1: Don't you have any source of income in Bosnia?
10: Well, we do a fairly large import-export business. Last year, my country imported from the United States alone 4 ashtrays, 2 3-way lamps, or was it 3 2-way lamps? And 4 electric blankets. But we had to return the electric blankets.
1: No, why was that?
10: Wrong current.
1: Oh, I see.
10: No, DC.
9: Now, wait a minute, Doug, that was my joke.
10: I'm sorry, that joke was one of our imports.
1: And what do you export, sir?
10: Only one thing. Plebos.
1: Plebos?
10: And even with Plebos, we are having trouble. You see, in Lower Bosnia, we charge 30 cents a pound for Plebos. In Upper Bosnia, charges only 20 cents a pound.
1: Well, how can Upper Bosnia afford to undersell you?
10: Because they are out of Plebos.
1: Yes, and if you were out of them, you would charge 20 cents, too.
10: That is correct.
1: Tell me, Ambassador, just exactly what are plebos?
10: Cucumbers.
8: Well, good. For a minute, I thought he was going to tell my tomato joke.
1: Well, that was a very, very interesting problem, Mr. Fairbanks. Now, Margaret, you should thank Mr. Fairbanks.
2: You mean you're actually going to let me say something?
1: Why, certainly, darling. It's your program. Just say thanks.
2: All right. Mr. Fairbanks, I want to thank you for coming on our program. And your problem has touched me deeply. And I want to assure you that we will give it the utmost consideration. And please take with you our hopes for a successful solution to your country's problem. Thank you for coming over. Thanks very much. Thanks a million.
1: What a ham. All right, who's the next? next guest on our open discussion program. How about you, Phil Silver?
3: Well, as long as everybody else is beefing, I got something I like to say, but I don't suppose anybody would be interested.
1: I suppose not, darling. Who's next?
3: Wait a minute. That's my trouble. Everybody takes me literally. Like a few years ago when I decided to go into pictures, I told my agent to get me a contract with Fox. So he got me a contract with Fox.
1: 20th Century Fox?
3: No, I.J. Fox. I should have known when the guy came over with the contract. He was a short, stocky man with gray Persian hair.
1: And a cold nose.
3: Funny. Well, you may or you may not have seen me in pictures, which is of no consequence, because I always play the same part. My name is always Blinky, and I'm always a friend of the hero. I love the hero in the picture. His problems become my problems. I'm usually in musical pictures. Technicolor musical pictures. Everybody's happy in the picture. That is everybody but me. Because always in the beginning of the picture, the heroine, usually played by Betty Grable, has a fight with the hero, usually played by John Payne. And he walks out on her, leaving me alone with Grable. Which is not exactly a bad situation, alone with Grable. You see, I come from a neighborhood in Brooklyn. I know what to do in a situation like this. So do I get a chance to show Grable I'm able? Do I get a chance to show Betty I'm ready? No. I gotta go looking for him. And where do the heroes go when they're carrying the torch in these pictures? Always the same place. The Barbary Coast. Once I'd like to see a guy go to Lindy's. I could have a sandwich while I'm looking for him. Well, what's the use of talking about it? Let me show you a scene from this type picture, usually called Hello, Something Hello. Well, when I finally find the hero, he's at the bar, and I walk up to him and I say, John, I've been looking all over for you. You remember me, Blinky? John, I got the stuff in the car. That's my opening line in every picture. I got the stuff in the car. What stuff, I've never been able to find out. But if he wants it, I got it. John, I say, John, come back to that girl, Betty. She loves you. She misses you. Why, she hasn't slept a wink since you left. How could she? You took the mattress, John. What are you hitting, John? One lousy joke you hit, Blinky? Go on back to that girl. Yes, I love her too. But after all, finders keepers, losers reapers. This later becomes the hit song of the picture, which they don't let me sing. Oh, no, John, no. Don't say goodbye. Just go. It'll be easier this way. I'll take care of the check. Well, I take care of so many of the hero's checks, by the end of the picture, he saves enough money to marry Betty, and they go away on their honeymoon. And now, from the first time in the picture, he doesn't need me. Then there's another type picture. It's called the college musical. For this, they usually use people under contract. It's cheaper that way. Easier on the budget. And that's why you see Walter Pidgeon as a freshman, Marjorie Maine is a co-ed, and I'm still Blinky, friend of the hero. Let me show you a scene from Hello, College Days, Hello. Give him the axe, give him the axe, rickety, rickety, rickety, rex. Yay, team! I'm too old for this. Hello, boys and girls. Where's my old friend John, who is the star quarterback of the team? What? He's been thrown off the team for giving away the signals to the rival coach. Oh, mercy. Where is he? Locked himself in his room. Well, I better go and get him. John! John, open the door, John. It's me, Blinky. John, we only got 3 minutes for the... I got the stuff in the car. Come on, John. Betty knows you're not guilty. She told everybody she saw you in the chemistry class when you were mixing a Bunsen burner with the X24 formula, which came out blue. And then Zelda was there. Zelda came with Rodney, the dean's son, and they saw you, and they came out, and Zelda said, did you see John? And Betty says, yes, I saw him, Zelda. And Zelda says, but I saw him. You like this plot? John, open the door. John, remember the old college spirit. Give him the axe, give him the axe. Riggity, riggity, riggity, rex. Yay, team. You got to be a football hero to get along with the beautiful girl. Come on, Johnny, open the door. I got the stuff in the car, John. Open the door, John. Why don't he answer me? Oh, I forgot. In this picture, the hero is Dan Daly. No wonder he'd answer me. Dan, you've got to be a time hero. Get along with a beautiful girl. Yay, team. And then there's another type picture. An epic. For this picture, they send 500 technicians to Darkest Africa. They hire big writers,
11: Big actors. Everything's on a high plane. Lots of changes. But I'm still blinking. Let me show you a scene from Hello, King Solomon's Mines, Hello. Lost. Lost in the jungle. The intense heat. Marooned. Marona, marooned.
12: Come along here, on the double. Here, you native boys. Quickly, Punjab. Come here, boy. Have you seen a tall man? I've been looking around for 19 months. My goodness, there he is. My friend John. John, at last I found you. You remember me, Colonel Blinky. Come on, John. They know you didn't do the crime because Zelda told the police. Zelda is the producer's wife. She likes her name mentioned in everything. Come on, John. Don't be a fool. I came here to rescue you. No, go back, John. Go. Listen, I got this stuff in a safari, John. Come on, John. Go back to Betty, who loves you. No. Don't say goodbye, John. It'll be easier this way. Just go. Go, John. What have I got to look forward to? What's to become of me?

And I have to stand there watching them while they steam up my glasses. Where will this frustration end? I'm always the hero. I got this stuff in the car. I'll see you in a little bit, huh?

0: And now Bob Hope would like to put a word in. Go ahead, Bob, darling.
1: This is Bob Hope. Can we steal a second?
2: Say, Bob, did you notice there's a new Chesterfield poster of you around town?
1: Yeah, I saw one in a drugstore the other day. I'm dressed up as Santa Claus.
2: Yeah, and you're holding a carton of Chesterfields with a picture of Bing-you-know-who dressed up as Santa Claus. And you're saying, for Christmas gifts, here's the answer.
1: Yep, Crosby for Christmas.
2: Bob, seriously, why did they make Crosby Papa Santa Claus in the Christmas carton instead of you?
1: Well, hi, by tradition, Santa Claus is an old man.
2: Yes.
1: Always carrying a sack full.
2: Well, in all fairness to Bing, Bob, I must say it's a very attractive gift.
1: And it's packed with 200 of those always milder Chesterfields, which make as fine a gift as anyone could give or anyone could get. And, folks, if you want to prove that just for yourself, make that Chesterfield mildness test. Open them, smell them, compare them, and smoke them.
3: Chesterfield, Chesterfield, always wins first place. That milder, mild tobacco never leaves an aftertaste.
1: So open a pack, give them a smell.
3: Then you'll smoke them.
1: See you Tuesday night, folks, for Chesterfield.
0: Well, now that Bob Hope has solved our Christmas problem, who's left? Oh, Mindy Carson, we haven't heard from you. What is your problem, darling?
4: Oh, I have no problem.
0: You what?
4: Yes, I'm quite happy. My husband's getting me a mink coat for Christmas. My RCA Victor records are selling well. And last week I lost 2 pounds. So you see, I have no problem. I'm very happy, quite contented.
0: How dare you be happy?
5: Oh, Miss Bankhead, I have a problem. I'd like to enter into this discussion program.
0: Yes, Meredith?
5: Well, I wrote a special arrangement for a Boeing quartet.
0: Uh-huh. A what?
5: A Boeing quartet. And I thought that maybe you and Miss Truman and Joan and Mindy would do it for me.
0: Can you Boeing, Joan?
6: Well, if I bend over once more, I think I will Boeing.
5: Well, now we need a male soloist. How about you, Fred?
7: Well, I'm the right gender, Meredith.
5: Splendid. You see, I've always wanted to have a glee club just like Fred Waring. You know, with a Boeing quartet. Could we try it with Down by the Old Mill Stream?
0: All right, Meredith Wilson, the orchestra and chorus, the Boeing quartet, and our guest vocalist, Mr. Fred Allen. Darlings, I hope you get a big Boeing out of this.

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Thank you.

0: see you were 16.
1: How old was the girl?
2: 16. 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
0: 1, 2, 3, 4, 5, 6, 7, 8, 9, and

0: Meredith, darling, that was wonderful, wonderful fun for all of us. Didn't you enjoy it, Margaret?
1: Oh, yes, let's do it again.
0: Oh, excuse me, darling, it's the telephone. Hello? Yes? What? No. No, I'm terribly sorry. Well, it's very kind of you to offer, but we don't need a piano player.
2: Tallulah, you mean?
0: Yes, Hoagy Carmichael, my dear.
2: Oh, Hoagy.
0: Offer to play the piano for us. Well, Margaret, we're nearing the close of our show. Is there someone special you'd like to say goodnight to? Of course, I'm trying to be delicate about it. I could give you a slight hint. Would you like to say goodnight to Washington?
1: Oh, sure. Goodnight, George.

0: folks, and try to be with us again next week, won't you, darlings? Our guests will be Jimmy Durante, Clifton Webb, Imogene Coker, Mindy Carson, Eddie Arnold, and others. Until then, may the good Lord bless and keep you, whether near or far away.
1: May you Mindy. 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

0: It's breakfast time as we look in at the Nelson household at 1847 Rogers Road. Harriet and little 5-year-old Ricky are already at the breakfast table. Ozzie and 8-year-old David are... pardon me?
1: 8 and a half.
0: Oh, of course. I'm sorry, David. Ozzie and 8 and a half-year-old David are expected momentarily.
2: David, here I am, Mom. Breakfast is ready. Isn't it a wonderful day today, David?
3: Sure is, Mom. Move over, Ricky.
1: You can go out and play just as soon as you finish.
3: Well,
1: and you can have a nickel for an ice cream cone.
2: Oatmeal again, huh, Mom?
1: And what's wrong with oatmeal? It's nutritious, tasty, healthful, and bodybuilding. Wonderful for a growing boy.
2: Well, then Ricky can have mine. He's got further to grow.
1: Ricky's practically finished with his breakfast. Enough of that nonsense. Now, I got the oatmeal.
2: I'm so healthy now, I can't sleep nights.
1: Oh, say, I almost forgot. I bought something yesterday I want to surprise your father with.
2: What is it, Mom?
1: A vase.
2: A what?
1: An antique vase. I bought it at an auction sale.
2: Dear

0: Your money?
1: No, not that. David, what's the matter?
0: What is that?
1: A vase. Just a vase, that's all.
0: Oh, I thought it was full of oatmeal. Gee, I bet that thing could hold 1,000,000 pounds of oatmeal.
1: Oh, David, don't exaggerate. The vase is only 4 feet tall. Oh, here comes your father. I'll put it right in the middle of the table. Surprise.
2: Oh, good morning, good morning. Wonderful morning. I've got an appetite like a horse.
0: You've come to the right place. We got oats.
1: Shame on you.
2: What has my beautiful little wife got for breakfast this glorious morning? Let's see. Oatmeal.
0: See?
1: Ozzie?
2: A beautiful, nutritious, tasty, bodybuilding oatmeal.
0: You really like oatmeal, Pop?
2: Oh, do I. Yum, yum, yum.
0: There you are, Mom. You won't have to throw it away after all.
1: Oh, David, stop acting silly. Here's your orange juice, Ozzie.
2: Oh, thank you, dear. Ah, gee, that orange juice was good.
1: Well, why shouldn't the orange juice be good? Here we are in California, where the oranges grow.
2: Yeah, that's right. Isn't California a wonderful state? Where else can you put your hand out the window into your own backyard and pull it back with 2 or 3 ripe gophers? what's wrong, David? You usually laugh at those funny things I say.
0: Well, Dad, you already gave me my allowance this week.
1: Come on, you two. Breakfast is getting cold.
0: Hey, Mom, Pop hasn't even noticed the new vase.
1: Never mind, David.
2: So what was that?
1: Nothing. Only I'm afraid you aren't very observant this morning.
2: What do you mean?
1: Well, haven't you noticed anything different?
2: Noticed anything?
1: Ozzie Nelson, sometimes I can't help thinking you're just like a man.
2: Well, as long as there's some resemblance.
1: You mean to say you don't notice anything different?
2: Different? Oh, of course, your hair, and I love it that way, too. You should wear it that way more often. Would you pass me...
1: I haven't done my hair yet this morning.
2: Sorry. Oh, of course, that dress. Oh, it's lovely, dear. Beautiful. When did you get it?
1: April 1941.
0: I go. I'll give you a hint, Pop. It's on the T-A-B-L-E.
2: On the table?
1: Yes. Do you like it?
2: Something on this table?
1: Yes. It's beautiful, isn't it?
2: Yeah, I'm sorry, dear. I can't see a thing. Unless it's behind this. What is this?
1: Well, it happens to be an antique vase, and it's just what I've been talking about.
2: Oh. Oh, my. Harriet, where did you get this vase?
1: Yes.
2: You found it in a tomb of an Egyptian pharaoh.
1: No.
2: You won it in a box of Cracker Jack.
1: No.
2: Am I getting warm?
1: A little.
2: I give up.
1: I bought it.
2: That I never would have guessed.
1: Honey, it only cost me $10. Isn't it beautiful, Ozzie?
2: Now, Harriet, let's be sensible about this, shall we?
1: You don't like it, do you?
2: Well, frankly, dear...
1: Ozzie Nelson, it happens to be a beautiful vase.
2: Beautiful? Harriet, let's face it. The guy who designed that made a mockery out of crockery.
1: Well, it so happens that that vase belongs to the early American period, around George Washington's time. It could have a very romantic history. George always brought fresh flowers to Martha. He might have used this vase for that.
2: Well, he might have used the vase for that, but I heard he chewed a lot of tobacco, too.
1: Very funny. But you may as well get used to it, because I've decided to redecorate this entire room using the vase as a central figure.
2: Why, Harriet, let's be sensible. Why do over an entire room for that old vase?
1: It'll improve things. For example, I'd like to get rid of that easy chair over there by the fireplace.
2: But, Harriet, that's my favorite chair.
1: Oh, Ozzie, it's so shabby.
2: Well, I know, but gosh, it's taken me years to get that chair just the way I want it. Why, that chair has the same shape now that I have.
1: You're not kidding. You and the chair dragging in the same place.
2: Well, I happen to like things just the way they are.
1: Oh, Ozzie. You're all finished breakfast, aren't you?
2: Yes, I am.
1: Oh, Gloria.
3: call me Mrs. Nelson?
1: Yes, I did, Gloria. We're all finished breakfast in case you want to clear away the dishes.
2: Gloria, what's your opinion on this? Don't you think it's a little silly going into an extensive redecorating project at this time?
3: Well, personally, I think very definitely that it... That it... Would you mind repeating the question, please?
1: Well, let me put it my way, Gloria. Don't you think that things should be changed every so often?
3: Oh, yes. And dipped in Lux, too.
2: Now, Gloria, Mrs. Nelson was referring to furniture and room decoration.
1: There seems to be a difference of opinion as to this antique vase I bought downtown. Have you seen it, Gloria?
3: Oh, it's beautiful.
1: Oh, thank you, Gloria. I just got it yesterday. You know, you can pick up some really nice things downtown these days.
3: Well, I try, but I guess my whistle doesn't carry.
1: Gloria thinks it's a pretty vase.
3: Oh, yes. I think it's a beautiful sight.
2: Well, I give up. To me, it looks like a huge bottle of beer.
3: Well, to me, that's a beautiful sight.
1: I better get at these dishes. I'll see you later.
2: Honestly, though, dear, don't you think it'd be better to wait till it gets a little cooler before we do over the room?
1: Oh, certainly. We don't have to do it right away. In fact, I'd like to shop around a little first and get some more ideas.
2: Well, in the meantime, why don't I take this out to the storeroom in the garage and give you a chance to forget it, to think about it a little more.
1: Well, okay, but be sure and go out the front way with us. The grass is wet and back. You might slip and break the vase.
2: That's funny. I was thinking the same thing myself. Furniture, antiques, vases, women.
4: Hello, Mr. Nelson.
2: Oh, hello there, Emmy Lou.
4: What have you got there?
2: Well, this is an antique vase that Mrs. Nelson bought. I'm taking it out to the garage to store it.
4: You mind if I look at it?
2: No, go ahead. Although you look so young to suffer.
4: Just what kind of a vase is it, Mr. Nelson?
2: I don't know, Emmy Lou. I think it's a Grecian urn.
4: What's a Grecian urn?
2: Huh?
4: What's a Grecian urn?
2: It depends on where he works. You get it? What's the Grecian urn?
4: Yes, I get it. It's pretty hot today, isn't it, Mr. Nelson? Can you carry that vase down the steps without dropping it?
2: I'm afraid so. It's a fine time for David's roller skates not to be here.
4: Oh, I saw David swap his roller skates to Bobby for a hammer.
2: I could use a hammer now, too.
4: What are you going to do with the vase?
2: I don't know. Let's just set it in the middle of the lawn and throw rocks at it, shall we?
4: Why are you so bitter about it, Mr. Nelson?
2: Well, it's this way. It isn't enough that Harriet bought this idiotic vase. Now she's going to do over the entire room to fit it.
4: Oh. Well, why don't you drop it? You know, sort of accidental-like. And then tell Mrs. Nelson that you couldn't help it. Tell her you tripped and fell down. That it was an accident.
2: Would you believe a story like that?
4: Of course.
2: Gosh, how women change when they get married. No, Emmy Lou, I'm afraid my wife knows me too, wouldn't go for that.
4: Well, then I've got another idea, Mr. Nelson.
2: What's that?
4: I'd insist that she return the vase. And if she got mad, I'd let her go home to her mother. And I'd refuse to let her take the children. And she'd sue you for custody of the children. And if it looked like she was going to win, you know what I'd do?
2: What?
4: I'd let her keep the vase. There's no use being stubborn. I think you're foolish to break up your marriage for a vase you couldn't get more than a few dollars for.
2: Well, that's right. A few dollars for it. Well, say, I could sell it. Oh, but what if Harry... No, she wouldn't. And if she did, I'd tell her that somebody... Emmy, thanks very much for the suggestion. Give me that vase, will you? That's a wonderful idea.
4: You mean you're going to sell the vase?
2: Absolutely. Emmy Lou, there comes a time in every man's life when he has to be daring and take a terrible risk.
4: I hate to bring this up, Mr. Nelson, but have you got something in mind in case Mrs. Nelson finds out about this?
2: Oh, of course I've got something in mind.
4: What is it?
2: A one-way ticket on the Atchison, Topeka, and Santa Fe.

Well, say, while you're on that one-way trip, Ozzy, you might spend a little time thinking about 1847 Rogers Brothers Silver Plate. Who knows? Someday it might be the means of getting you back home to wife and family again. Seriously, though, this lovely silver plate is worth thinking about, folks, and worth planning for, too. It has beauty, richness, quality. A name that's almost 100 years old. A reputation as America's finest silver plate. Its patterns show details unknown to silver plate before. The high raised ornamentation, the pierced knife handles, the heavier balance. These are the features which show that men of imagination as well as skill are creators of this lovely silver plate. They are the features that keep 1847 Rogers Brothers, America's finest silver plate. And here are the lovely King sisters riding out on Atchison, Topeka, and Santa Fe.

0: back to the Nelson. For a change, Ozzie has put himself out on a limb. Instead of taking the antique case, which is Harriet's pride and joy, out to the garage, he's decided to save himself a little physical labor in the future by following that old slogan, out of sight, out of mind. And we find him now going into Mr. McQueen's antique shop to sell the vase.
1: Cash loaded with junk. Doesn't seem to be anybody around here either.
2: Just be patient, sir. Just be patient. I'm busy.
1: Oh, I'm sorry. I didn't see you. What are you doing?
2: I'm crocheting a tea cozy. You interrupted me just as I was going around the spout, darn it. There. Now, what can I do for you?
1: Well, I've come to see you about an antique.
2: Oh, you've come to the right place, sir. We're a member of the National Antique Dealers. Of course, you're familiar with the slogan of the National Antique Dealers. The older the better, except in a sweater. Let's see what you've got there.
1: I have here a very fine old antique vase dating back to...
2: About 1922. Well, it's really older than that, but I don't want to seem too eager.
1: You'll have to admit it's beautiful, though.
2: Well, I wouldn't say it was beautiful, but it has a certain horrid fascination that women go for. You want to sell it to me?
1: Yes, I do. Would you be interested in buying it?
2: What do you want for it?
1: What'll you give me for it?
2: I asked you first.
1: Okay, make me an offer.
2: 50 cents. What's your price?
1: $50. Shall we compromise?
2: All right, I'll double my offer. $1.
1: Okay, I'll cut my price in half. $25.
2: I should have started by offering you a dime for it.
1: Hey, just look it over and see how lovely it is.
2: Mm-hmm. Very shabby condition.
1: Yes, did you ever see anything so gorgeously broken down? Just look at those beautiful chips and cracks in it. Tell you the truth, this is one of the most antique antiques I've ever seen.
2: Oh, dear, I do wish Mr. Cameron were here.
1: Who's he?
2: He's the fellow who owned the store 19 years ago. He was an expert on vases.
1: Well, can't you get in touch with him?
2: Oh, no, he died 12 years ago.
1: Well, if...
2: Never had a sick day in his life. Very tragic. Left a wife and 3 children.
1: Well, I wanted... Any insurance?
2: Not a cent.
1: What happened to his family?
2: Well, his widow later married a well-to-do businessman who owned his own buttonhole factory in Scranton, Pennsylvania.
1: Then they're getting along all right now.
2: Well, the youngest son had measles when he was 6, and their house was attacked by termites in 1934. But everything was just dandy the last I heard.
1: Well, the next time you write, will you remember me to them?
2: I certainly will.
1: Oh, thank you. It's been a pleasure to meet you, Mr. McQueen.
2: The pleasure's been all mine, Mr. Nelson.
1: Oh, goodbye, Mr. McQueen.
2: Goodbye, Mr. Nelson.
1: Oh, say, by the way, what about the vase?
2: I give you $5 for it.
1: Sold.

0: Oh, hello, Pop. How long have you been home?
1: Oh, about an hour.
0: You look proud of yourself this afternoon, Pop.
1: Well, David, I just did something pretty smart, even for your old man. Yes, sir, one thing every man should learn is the psychology of women.
0: What's that, Dad?
1: Well, suppose you're married to some woman, and one day she comes up to you and says, David, I want to buy a fur coat. Now, what would you say?
0: Well, I'd say, okay, if I can get a baseball bat.
1: No, David, that's where the psychology comes in. You try to make the woman forget what it is she wanted. You know what I mean?
0: Oh, like the time Mother wanted that string of pearls.
1: Exactly.
0: And every time she mentioned them, you kept talking about everything else.
1: That's right.
0: They look pretty on her, don't they?
1: Well, David, I don't win all the time.
0: No, but she does. By the way, where is Mom?
1: I don't know. I've been waiting for her myself. She must still be out shopping, I guess.
0: Well, I'll see you later, Pop. Oh, Ozzy!
1: In here, Harriet.
2: Ozzy, I have the most wonderful surprise for you. Guess what I bought?
1: What?
2: A vase.
1: I know. You showed it to me this morning, don't you remember?
2: Oh, no. This is another vase. I have it out in the car.
1: Another vase?
2: Yes, another vase.
1: Harriet, darling, please, not another vase.
2: Yes, Ozzy, another vase.
1: That's a funny joke, pretending you bought another vase. See, I'm laughing. Now tell me, not another vase.
2: Well, yes, darling, another vase.
1: But we've already got a vase.
2: Well, that's what makes it so perfect. This vase is a mate to the one I bought this morning.
1: A mate? Harriet, these things aren't going to turn out to be like rabbits, are they?
2: Oh, silly. Ozzy, I'm anxious to compare the two vases. Would you go out in the garage and get the other one?
1: Well, but Harriet, why should I go to all the trouble of going to the garage and bringing that one back? I could take this one out to the garage and then just snap a picture or something.
2: No. Ozzy, stop joking. Get the vase from the garage.
3: Why are you so suspicious?
2: What are you talking about? My goodness, if you don't want to get it, I'll...
3: No, don't. I'll get it. You just wait right here.

0: I'm sorry, Mr. Nelson, but really, I sold that vase 10 minutes after you left the store.
1: Oh, but I've got to have that vase back. My wife insists upon it.
0: But we have so many other beautiful things here in the store. Oh, would you be interested in a genuine antique music box that plays Goodbye, Mr. Jennifer, goodbye?
1: No, no.
0: Please, I haven't finished yet. Mr. Jennifer, $37.50.
1: No, no, no. I tell you, I've got to have that vase. I've got to, I tell you. I've just... Have you ever been married?
0: Is this a proposal?
1: Listen, I wasn't going to tell you this, but I guess I'll have to. My wife is a lady wrestler.
0: Really?
1: Exactly. And she said if I don't buy the vase back, she'll break every bone in my body.
0: Oh, well, why didn't you say so? She sounds positively vicious. Now, let's see. The woman who bought the vase didn't leave her name, but I've got her address. Yes, here it is. You wait right here. I'll go over and see if I can buy it back from her.
1: Oh, thanks, old man. You'll never know what this means to me. My bones knit so slowly.

0: Dancer McQueen, I want the vase myself. And besides, my husband would be very angry if I sold it.
1: Well, madam, I wouldn't ask this, but if you only knew how desperately this man needs the vase, how frightened he is.
0: You mean of his wife?
1: His wife.
0: Oh, is she really a lady wrestler?
1: Wrestling the wind-up at the Legion Stadium Monday night.
0: Oh, and would she really...
1: You should see the scars he has on him already.
0: Oh, my.
1: And he's such a nice fellow, too.
0: Tell me, why does such a nice fellow marry such a terrible woman?
1: Well, if you ask me, madam, he is a nice fellow, but he doesn't look very bright.
0: Oh, the poor man. Okay, I'll sell you the vase for $20.
1: And so the vase will cost you $25, Mrs. Nelson. But I've finally convinced her to sell it back.
2: Oh, fine. She sounds like such a nice girl.
1: Oh, she is. She sold it to me even though she was afraid of what her husband would do when he found out.
2: Why does such a nice girl marry a brute like that?
1: Well, between you and me, Mr. Nelson, she's a nice girl, but she hasn't got very good taste.
2: Huh?
1: Otherwise, she never would have bought a terrible vase like this.
2: I didn't think of that. A woman who likes a vase like that, imagine the kind of husband she'd pick out. Well, say, that reminds me, I got to get back to Harriet with the vase. Well, so long, I got to dance. Darn that stoplight. Oh, Harriet.
0: In the world have you been?
2: Well, I tell you, I went to the garage of the long way, and it, what a job. It was hidden behind the... Well, anyway, I finally got it.
0: Got what?
2: With the vase. Look.
0: Oh, you shouldn't have bothered.
2: But you said... Shouldn't have bothered?
0: Well, while you were gone, I decided not to redecorate the room after all. You see, I don't know quite how to tell you this, dear, but I accidentally broke the vase.
2: You broke it?
0: Yes, I tripped over one of David's roller skates and dropped it.
2: But David swapped his roller skates.
0: What'd you say, dear?
2: I just wanted to remind you that it's only 6 months and 10 days until George Washington's birthday.
0: Oh. Ozzie, I've got something to tell you.
2: Yes?
0: I didn't tell you the truth about that vase.
2: Uh-huh.
0: I didn't break it. I sold it back to the same place I bought it. McQueen's Antique Shop.
2: McQueen's?
0: I knew I couldn't sleep tonight with that on my mind.
2: Harriet, I forgive you. And I'm very glad you told me the truth. Because the successful marriage is based on mutual confidence and trust. When the ship of matrimony sails forth on the sea of life, we must avoid the hidden shoals of deceit.
0: Ozzie, that's beautiful.
2: Thank you. Now I want to confess something to you also.
0: What, dear?
2: Well, this afternoon, for a moment I was tempted, just tempted, mind you, to sell that vase and not tell you.
0: Oh. Well, don't you give it another thought, because I forgive you.
2: Oh, thank you, sweetheart.
0: That's all right, dear. Ozzie.
2: Yes, Harriet, anything bothering you?
0: Well, just one thing, darling.
2: What is it, honey?
0: Why did you tell a man I was a lady wrestler?
2: Well,

0: Ozzie and Harriet Hilliard will be back in just a moment. Meantime, if sometime in the not-too-distant future you hear a sound like this... Don't get excited. It's just some of those 8 million brides we have meeting at the same place with the same idea in mind, namely...
1: I'd like to see a service of 1847 Rogers Brothers silver plate.
2: Me too. I've waited a long, long time for this day.
0: What a day it will be. What a wonderful day when you can really go to your silverware dealers and get the fine silver plate you've been dreaming about and planning for ever since the war began. Because 1847 is America's finest silver plate. It's lovely and warm, in many instances even unique. No other silver plate pattern, for example, can match the fine openwork knife handles and delicate contours of Eternally Yours. In fact, these distinctive features of design and construction have been seldom achieved even in the finest solid silver. That's the kind of silver plate you'll want to see in your home after the war. So, wait for it. If you're one of those war brides, make your first post-war purchase Eternally Yours, created by 1847 Rogers Brothers.
3: You know, I guess I was pretty silly for making such a fuss about this vase in the first place. It's really not bad looking. Now, let me have it, will you, Harriet?
2: Well, here it is, but be careful, dear. It's big, but it's rather delicate.
3: Say, couldn't we use this as a wall decoration?
2: Oh, no, dear, I don't think so.
3: Well, we could use it to keep flowers in, couldn't we?
2: I think it's a little big for that.
3: Say, I have an idea. We could use it as an umbrella stand. That is in case we ever move to Florida.
2: Well, perhaps.
3: Or I tell you... Makes a nice bunch of little ashtrays, too, doesn't it?
0: International Silver Company, creators of 1847 Rogers Brothers Silver Plate, invite you to listen to the adventures of Ozzie and Harriet next Sunday over your CBS station. And don't forget, America's finest silver plate is 1847 Rogers Brothers. 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Original music was by Billy May. Vern Smith speaking. This is CBS, the Columbia Broadcasting System.

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2: Friend!

0: sweetie. What kept you so long?
1: Well, I went 6 stops past our station.
0: Why?
1: Well, every time I went to get off, some nice gentleman got up and offered me a seat, and I just couldn't turn him down. Oh, Jean, I have wonderful news.
0: Really?
1: I've decided to better myself.
0: Oh, wonderful. You're going to give up Al?
1: Oh, no, Jane. I've made up my mind to have culture and social position. So I took my last $30 out of the bank and enrolled in a school for piano lessons.
0: Piano lessons?
1: Mm-hmm.
0: Irma, look in the corner.
1: Hmm? Oh, it's not there.
0: No.
1: Oh, well, you probably mislaid it someplace.
0: Yes, I swept it under the rug while I was cleaning. Look, sweetie, I'm trying to get this situation clear. I sent the piano back to cut down expenses, and you have to pick this time to take piano lessons. Irma, I can't understand how you could do a thing like that. You never touched that piano.
1: Well, it got me all confused. It has 3 pedals on the bottom, and I only have 2 legs.
0: Irma, let's not waste any more time. The piano is gone, and you need your money. So go back to the music school and tell them you've changed your mind.
1: Oh, gee, they won't give the money back. You can see what it says right here in this circular.
0: Let me see. The Beethoven School of Music. Sam Beethoven, president.
1: Oh, they have a real nice slogan, haven't they, Jane?
0: Well, let me read it. If you have music in your heart and bones, who knows, you may be another Spike Jones. Oh, no. And look at this. Hours from 9 to 6, payments in advance, and positively no refunds.
1: I discussed that part about refunds with Mr. Beethoven, and he said the purpose of music is to make people happy, and that if he had to give back the money, it would make him very sad.
0: But, honey, what are you going to do? You're stuck with the lessons, and you have no piano. What are you going to practice on?
1: Use a typewriter and hum.
0: Oh, sweetie, be sensible. Come in.
2: It's only me, Professor Kropotkin. Hello, Janie and Irma. Proud like 2 little peacocks. One with her head in the air, the other with air in her head.
0: Why, Professor?
2: Oh, excuse me, Janie. A little joke I found on a package of birdseed. Girls, I was wondering, could I borrow some wire to hang up a picture of Mrs. O'Reilly in my room?
0: Well, surely, but why the sudden affection for Mrs. O'Reilly?
2: The doctor's orders.
0: Doctor's orders?
2: Yeah, yeah. He put me on a diet, and her picture is the only thing that will spoil my appetite. What seems to be the trouble, girls? You look a little... Say, where is the piano?
0: Professor, I just sent the piano back because the payments were too large, and what do you think Irma did?
2: Signed up for piano lessons.
0: How did you guess?
2: I figured for Irma to be a logical stab. Irma, darling, maybe you can get your money back. Eh?
1: Oh, no, there are no refunds, but it says on this circular that I can substitute something else for piano lessons, and... Gee, you're a professor. You're a musician, Professor. What do you suggest?
2: Well, please, let me look on the list, huh? Beethoven Music School. I knew a man who took that course. Studied for 10 years. Still couldn't learn to play an instrument.
0: Then the school didn't help him at all?
2: Well, Janie, yes and no. After 10 years, he was so mad that every time he saw someone play, he would wave his fists at him. Became one of the biggest conductors in America.
1: Oh. You see, Jane, I told you it was a good school. What course do you think I ought to take, Professor?
2: Well, here's something that sounds practical. Combination harp and drum lessons.
0: Practical?
2: Sure. Anyone who practices all day on the drum should also be prepared to play the harp.
3: Hello, Jane.
4: Professor?
3: Hiya, chicken.
1: Hello, Al, honey.
2: Say, Al, that's a beautiful coat. Where did you buy it?
3: Oh, thanks. Got it on an election bet.
2: Oh, you won it.
3: Well, not exactly. Another guy lost the bet, and I held his coat while he pushed a peanut down the street with his nose. Poor man, he didn't see the traffic signal turn green. Wouldn't have happened if he had worn a taillight. Say, what happened to the piano?
1: Jane sent it back so...
4: Oh, that's tough. Well, if my new deal comes through, we'll all be on Easy Street.
2: What is it this time, Al? Punching holes in Dixie cups and selling them for soup strainers?
4: Nothing so petty. This one can't miss. It's a special type television set for bars. It shows only half an image. So when you start seeing double, the picture will still be single. Well, what do you think of it?
1: Oh, it's wonderful, Al. Jane, don't you think he's a live wire?
0: No, but I'd like to see him holding on to one. Look, Al, if you really want to be helpful, see if you can get Irma's money back.
4: What money?
1: I paid $30 for piano lessons, but now that Jane has sent the piano back, I won't be able to hear what I'm playing.
4: Well, if we want to get that money back, Chicken, all we got to do is tell him a pathetic story, and it's got to work.
1: Are you sure, Al?
4: Why, certainly. Sob stories have worked all through history. Take Columbus. After he discovered America and came back to report to the Queen, she started to ball him up. So he explained in these words. Your Royal Highness, I know you meant us to go to India, but we got lost with no compass. Thus came the expression, non-compass mentis.
0: Oh, brother.
1: You see, Jane, you think Al doesn't know anything. Well, this ought to prove it.
0: Good heavens, what was that?
4: That's Mrs. O'Reilly. She sounds like she's being killed.
2: Calm yourself. I had the same hope. But she's only singing. And she won't tell me why.
5: Everybody.
0: Oh, Mrs. O'Reilly, why the sudden burst of song?
5: Why, don't you know it's almost time for the annual singing contest?
4: What singing contest?
0: Oh, it's a neighborhood thing, Al. The community center around the corner gives a $50 prize to the winner.
5: That's right. It's 72nd Street versus 73rd Street. And since it's a friendly affair, I'm entering the contest.
2: Mrs. O'Reilly, you are entering the contest?
5: And why not?
2: Look, Mrs. O'Reilly, just because you are built like the sextet from Lucia don't mean you can sing like that.
5: Oh, yes. For your information, I'll have you know I came in second last year. I would have won, but I had a frog in my throat.
2: Well, then it's your own fault. You should have kept still and let the frog sing.
1: Hold it a minute. Oh, please, Professor, let me see that circular.
0: Irma, what are you up to?
1: Now, let's see. Bagpipe, trombone, bugle. Oh, here it is. Vocal lessons.
0: Vocal lessons?
1: Well, Jane, I can't get my money back for the piano lesson, so maybe I can take vocal lessons for a couple of weeks and then try for the prize.
0: Irma, you can't even carry a tune.
1: Oh, I won't go in for any of that heavy music. Miss O'Reilly, do you mind if I compete with you?
5: Oh, I'm used to competition.
2: Sure. Wasn't she in that sewing contest with Betsy Ross?
5: Oh, hush up, you.
4: You know, Jane, I think Chicken's got a great idea.
0: Well, I suppose the money is lost anyway, so no harm can come from her trying.
1: Oh, thank you, Jane, and I'm going to try very hard. You can't tell what'll happen.
4: Oh, this is exciting. Wouldn't it be terrific if Chicken turned out to be a female Caruso?
1: Yes, Al, and then you'll be my man Friday.
0: You know, they say when most good singers sing, the glasses vibrate. But when Irma sings, you get the feeling the glasses are trying to run back into the cupboard. Deep in my heart, I know she hasn't got a chance to win the contest, and the money she gave the Beethoven Music School is down the drain, but there's always a chance that the judge of the contest may have worked in Atlantic City and will declare Irma the winner because she has the nicest legs. Which gives me the thought that if Irma were a cricket and would rub her legs together, she'd make better music than she does with her voice. Uh-oh, there she goes again.
1: Do, re, mi, fa, sol, la, ti, do. Do, ti, la, sol, fa, mi, re, do. Gee, aren't those lyrics pretty, James?
0: Irma, are you sure this is what you want to do?
1: Oh, this song, my practice number. I can pick any song I want to for the audition. I may even sing an operatic number.
0: Opera? Do you know any?
1: My favorite is Laugh Clown Laugh from the opera Parcheesi.
0: Parcheesi. Oh, yes, that must be Italian for Pagliacci. Look, sweetie, I've already resigned myself to kissing that $30 goodbye, but as long as you insist on going through with this audition, don't you think you should try to sing something simple?
1: Well, there are three simple songs I like. I'm Just a Prisoner of Love, Why Not Take All of Me, and He's Too Fat for Me. Gee, all afternoon at the office, I was trying to decide which one I like best.
0: At the office? So your boss, Mr. Clyde, must have just loved that.
1: Yes, he said my singing really sends him. It's just that he has so much work to do at the office, he can't go.
0: Oh, Irma, why don't you just forget this whole thing?
1: Oh, no, Jane, I'm sure I can sing. Don't forget they laughed at another singer, but now he's a millionaire.
0: What singer are you talking about?
1: The one who sells all those sewing machines. Well, listen, Jane, I'm going down to the dime store. So far, I have a Prisoner of Love, and Why Not Take All of Me and the others, but maybe I'll find something I like better.
0: Oh, all right, sweetie. Goodbye. Hello. Who? The community center? Oh, yes, Mr. Sterling.
6: What?
0: You received Irma Peterson's application to enter the singing contest.
6: What?
0: You're listening to all the 73rd Street contestants in a half an hour? Yes, I'll tell her you'll be here.
6: What?
0: Yes, I'll convey the same message to Mrs. O'Reilly. Thank you, Mr. Sterling. Goodbye. Come in.
6: Oh, Mr. Clyde.
7: Miss Stacy, excuse me for barging in like this. Is Irma Peterson here?
6: No, but she'll be right back. Why?
7: I want to fire her. I want to assassinate her. I don't know what I want to do to her.
6: Now, control yourself, Mr. Clyde.
7: I'm sorry, Miss Stacy. That girl has worked for me for some time, and I've put up with a lot. I didn't mind when she cut holes in my galoshes so the water would run out. And I could even take it when she had my desk painted and that put my new top coat over it so no one would get their hands wet. But what is this song title madness?
0: Well, Mr. Clyde, she's entering a singing contest and she has song titles on her mind.
7: On her what? Miss Stacy, I dictated a letter to her yesterday and I found this carbon copy. It's to my most important client. I'm supposed to be a lawyer, but when he gets this letter, I'll need one.
0: Well, let me see it. Dear Mr. Vanderbilt, I regret the Court of Appeals decided against us, but I trust you'll appreciate my position in this matter as I am just a prisoner of love. Oh, no.
7: Continue.
0: Please remember that you have had my untiring efforts, my 30 years of experience, my unimpeachable integrity, so why not take all of me?
7: There's more. Keep going.
0: I was considering enlisting the help of ex-Senator Bernard Sindel, but I have decided against this because he's too fat for me. Mr. Clyde, I don't know what to say.
7: There's nothing for you to say. If I lose this client, not only is Miss Peterson fired, but I'm going to sue her. Goodbye.
0: Mrs. O'Reilly! Mrs. O'Reilly!
8: Hello, Jane. Where's Chicken?
0: Al, let me ask you a sentimental question. Would you like to have Irma at your side through the years?
8: Couldn't think of anything better. Why?
0: Well, save a space for her in the unemployment line. She lost her job.
8: Lost her job? What's the matter with that girl? Is she going Hollywood?
0: A long story. All I know is she just about lost her job. She hasn't got a nickel in the bank. She's wasted money on singing lessons, and she hasn't got a chance to win the contest. Now, Al, what are we going to do?
8: Oh, wait a minute, Jane. I think I hear her coming.
1: I'm just a prisoner of love.
8: Chicken, your prison days are over. Got a feeling you're about to be executed.
1: Why? Why, Al? what's happened?
0: I'll tell you, Irma. I just had a talk with Mr. Clyde, and he's disgusted with you. You're just about to lose your job.
8: And in that case, you're going to need that $30 you spent for lessons to tide you over. So you got to go back to that Beethoven music school and cry for your money. Give him a real sob story.
1: Oh, but I wouldn't know what to say.
8: Well, there's nothing to it. You simply say something like, you lost your job, and if you don't get the $30 back, you will have nothing to eat, and the children will starve. You got it, chicken?
1: Oh, word for word.
8: Good. Let me hear it.
1: All right, now let's see. I want the $30 back because I'm starved and I have nothing to eat but the children.
8: Hold it, chicken. You got the right words, but they sound like they went through the mixmaster.
0: Oh, Al, you know she won't get it right. Besides, there are no refunds.
1: Yes, and I'm determined to go through with the contest.
8: Okay, chicken. When our backs are against the wall and there ain't no time to stall, there's only one man to call.
1: Who, Al?
8: Who else but...
9: Hello, Joe.
8: Al, got a problem. Irma is entering a contest in the community center. How can I make sure she wins when she sings? Huh? You don't like people who sing? Well, why not, Joe? Mm-hmm. Your brother did some singing to the district attorney and they almost tracked your whole gang. Can understand your point. So I guess you can't help us, but thanks for the effort and goodbye, noble friend.
0: Come in.
5: Hello, folks. Janie, the professor here told me you called me.
0: Yes, I did, Mrs. O'Reilly. Mr. Sterling from the community sing call. He's going to audition all the applicants in this block, and he'll be here any minute.
5: Any minute? Glory be. I'd better try my voice. Oh, la la. Oh, well, my notes seem to be nice and pear-shaped.
10: Why not? You're built like one.
5: Why, you tattered old Toscanini, you.
10: Mrs. O'Reilly, please, I'm only fooling. You know that to me, you look like a queen.
5: Well, that's better.
10: The Queen Mary in Drydock.
5: Now, listen here, you.
0: Oh, please be still. Will you? Someone's at the door. Come in.
11: Good evening. I'm Mr. Sterling.
0: Oh, yes, you call.
11: I hope I'm not late. I've been listening to all the applicants on this block, and I must say, up to this point, 72nd Street has it all over 73rd Street.
5: Well, we're going to change that.
11: Are you Irma Peterson?
1: Oh, no, I am. But listen to Mrs. O'Reilly first, because I'm trying to memorize the words in my song.
11: All right, Mrs. O'Reilly, what are you going to sing?
5: Well, I was going to sing a little Welsh number called Lost in the Wilderness.
10: Inspired by a visit to my room.
5: But instead, I'll sing The Last Rose of Summer.
11: Let's hear it.
5: Well, here we go. Ready, Professor?
10: Ready.
5: 'Tis the last rose of summer. Let bloom alone.

0: That's very interesting. And, and now, Miss Peterson, what are you going to sing?
1: Well, I was going to sing I'm Just a Prisoner of Love, but I forgot the words, so I'll sing Onesie Twosie, because any child can remember that.
2: I'll accompany you, my darling. You ready? One, two.
1: Onesie Twosie, I'll kiss you, Z. Hey, Jane, what comes after Twosie?
3: Try Threezy.
1: Threezy? Jane, are you sure it's Threezy?
3: Yes, didn't you just sing Twosie?
1: Yes, but I thought Wednesday came after Tuesday.
0: If you don't mind, Miss Peterson, I'll come back when you know what day it is. Goodbye.
2: Well, don't cry, Irma, darling.
3: Well, she's got plenty to cry about. She spent her last $30. She's out of the contest. And to make things simply adorable, she's lost her job.
2: But don't forget, she's still got me.
3: That still leaves the score nothing to nothing.
1: This is the blackest day of my life.
3: Oh, you always say that.
1: Well, this is really dark black. Come in. Oh, it's you, Mr. Clyde.
4: Look, Miss Peterson, I'm a square-dealing man, and I always say what's on my mind. That letter you sent to our client lost $50,000 in that case yesterday.
1: Yes?
4: Well, he just called me. He said he laughed at your letter so much he forgot his losses and gave me another case.
1: What?
4: And to show my appreciation, you're rehired, and here's a $50 bonus.
1: Oh, I'm so happy I could sing.
4: You do, and I'll take back the money.

0: end of Irma's musical career, Lily Pons can now breathe easy again. And thanks to Mr. Clyde's generosity, Irma has $50. Irma, what are you going to do with the $50?
1: Oh, I think we ought to get the piano back. I need it.
0: Honey, you never touched the piano. What do you mean you need it?
1: Well, every time Al kissed me, I used to lean against the piano. Now I'm liable to fall out the window.
0: And you know something? She may fall out of the window head first, but believe me, she'll land on her feet if I know my friend Irma.

My Friend Irma was originally heard over the Columbia Broadcasting System and has been rebroadcast to men and women overseas through the worldwide facilities of the United States Armed Forces Radio Service, the voice of information and education.

0: Once upon a time there was an engineer.
1: Choo-choo Charlie was his name, we hear.
0: He had an engine and he sure had fun. He used good and plenty candy to make the train run.
2: Charlie says, love my good and plenty. Charlie says, really rings the bell. Charlie says, love my good and plenty. Don't know any other candy that I love so well.
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Good evening, and welcome to The Problem with Adam Bloom. This week, I'm going to look at insecurity. Now, we all have insecurities. Some of us are conscious of our appearance. Other people find it hard coping with fame. I personally suffer from both of these things, which is why I've ended up with a series on Radio 4. Despite being odd-looking, I'm actually quite happy with my appearance. It does seem, though, that the better-looking someone is, the more likely they are to be hung up about their looks, which is why I've always avoided going out with attractive women. That's not actually true. My girlfriend's actually so much better looking than me that when we go out, I deliberately dress down so that people can't put it down to money. Often when you see a wealthy-looking man who's not that good-looking with a beautiful girl, someone will often say, well, it's obvious what she sees in him. So basically, they're writing someone off as being superficial on the grounds that they're not going out with someone for their looks, which is surely just as superficial a reason to be with someone. Isn't that beautifully hypocritical? I suppose we're all hypocrites sometimes, aren't we? Well, I'm not. See? Would they have been more accepting if when he'd asked her out, she said no, but then changed her mind on the grounds that he'd spent every penny he owned on having cosmetic surgery? What do you see in him? He's good looking, but his skin. I'm also prepared to admit that I'm quite paranoid. No. My paranoia has actually got to the stage where I'll be at a party, I'll see two people whispering and pointing at someone, I think, oh my God, they're discussing what he thinks about me. I looked up the word paranoid in the dictionary once, and it said, anyone who looks up the word paranoid in the dictionary. No, it said a mental condition characterised by delusions of persecution, unwarranted jealousy, or exaggerated self-importance. And I thought, yeah, I bet that was put there by those people who are out to get me because I'm so great. There's one phrase I'm getting sick of, by the way. He's so stupid, you look up stupid in the dictionary, it's his picture. Or she's so ugly, you look up ugly in the dictionary, it's her picture. I'm sorry, I can't value the opinion of anyone who's still got pictures in their dictionary. But I am quite paranoid. For example, I very rarely listen to my Walkman in public because I'm scared I'll miss what people are saying. I'd happily listen to my Walkman if you could buy music CDs that had people slagging me off in the background. But you can't, and believe me, I've checked. I'd certainly never listen to my Walkman with my eyes closed because I'm scared I'll open them to find someone stolen it and replaced it with a load of musicians standing round me playing whatever tune I was listening to.

0: Someone once said to me, just because you're paranoid, it doesn't mean they aren't all talking about you. I suppose paranoid people fit into one of two categories, paranoid and talked about, or paranoid and not talked about. But then again, no one's going to consider themselves to be paranoid and not talked about, unless they've just paid someone to talk about them, and then why they're not doing their job properly. They say all great comedians are slightly mad as a result of having a mixed up childhood. Now, I had a weird childhood, but it wasn't that weird, which is probably why I'm not that successful. Personally, I blame my parents. I also suffer from extreme mood swings. I'll often wake up and think, today, I'm going to take over the world. But first, I'm going to top myself. A friend suggested I went to see a therapist. I told him I wasn't interested because I've been warned that they can make you question things to the point where you actually create more problems. He said that depends on the type of therapist you see. I then pointed out that I also have a problem sharing intimate thoughts with strangers. He then suggested I went to see someone about that too. See, I haven't even been to a therapist and already my problems have doubled. But what if I did see someone about that?
1: So, what seems to be the problem?
0: Well, I have trouble sharing intimate thoughts with strangers.
1: I see. And can you give me an example of this?
0: Well, no.
1: Okay. Well, what happens when you try to share one of these thoughts with someone?
0: I suddenly imagine them repeating what I've said to a load of friends down the pub and them all laughing.
1: He said that whenever he shared an intimate thought with someone, he'd suddenly imagine them laughing about it behind his back. I see. And do you genuinely believe that they'll do that? Or do you think you're just imagining the worst case scenario?
0: I suppose I'm imagining it. I mean, I don't really believe they're talking about me.
1: And then he actually admitted that he thought he was imagining it. I see. So if that's the case, what are you worrying about?
0: Well, I suppose it's that 1% doubt that stops me from really relaxing.
1: And the worst thing is, he's 99% confident that I'm keeping it to myself.
0: I've actually got a bit of a hang-up about time. I try and cram so much into my life through being scared of wasting it that I often don't end up enjoying myself. I considered seeing someone about this as well, but I couldn't find anyone who did 15-minute sessions. Now, although there's a lot of truth in that comment, right, it's still effectively the last gag repeated, isn't it? First I'm sharing intimate thoughts with a stranger about the fact that I can't share intimate thoughts with strangers, and then I'm scared of discussing my fear of wasting time through fear of wasting time. I'm getting away with murder here. How far can I push it? So what seems to be the problem? I have problems listening to things that go tick. I do think that paranoia is often self-induced. For example, someone who's unfaithful to their partner is far more likely to question their partner's loyalty than if they were faithful to them. I'm sure I'd be less worried about being abducted by aliens if I hadn't got that alien pregnant. However, it is actually quite karmic. What you gain from infidelity, you lose in trust. Therefore, if your partner catches you in bed with someone, you should turn around and say, have you any idea how much worry this is going to cause me? I don't mean to make light of the subject. I think that to betray the trust of the person closest to you is the worst thing you can do. Well, that on turning down the offer of free sex. I've actually come up with a way that women can find out if their partner's been unfaithful to them. What you do is you plant a hair grip in their bed, and just as you're going to sleep, say, what the hell is this? Now, they're going to react in one of two ways. They'll either just stare at you looking confused, or they'll break down and confess. The only problem is there's very little difference between a I honestly don't know what you're talking about face and an I could have sworn I checked the bed for hair grips earlier face. I'm actually worried someone's going to try that. It's going to work, and I'm going to be responsible for a failed marriage that otherwise might have sorted itself out. That's the kind of thing that keeps me awake at night. That and all the hair grits in my bed. Now, a problem I've found with being obsessed with something is that you forget that other people don't feel the same way. If a woman who's self-conscious about being flat-chested walks into a busy room, she's likely to notice all the busty women. If an overweight woman walks in, she might notice all the skinny women. And if a bald bloke walks in, he's going to notice all the busty women. Also, you can convince yourself of anything if you think about it long enough. If you're listening to this show at home and you can't see out the window, then it's possible to convince yourself that the whole universe has been destroyed and the only thing left is you and the room you're in floating through space. But then again, if nothing really existed, you'd be hearing this. By the way, I deliberately left that going a bit longer than I had to, just so you might have thought the universe got destroyed during that gag. I actually used to suffer from obsessive compulsiveness. I actually had to see a therapist 10 times before he cured me. He actually cured me on the 4th time, but I like to do everything in 10s. I've still got a left-right obsession, though. If someone bumps me on the left arm, I actually have to bump them on the right arm. Do you know what I'm talking about? It evens things out. Okay, let me explain this, right? Come close to your radio, people at home. Come closer. Right, now put your left ear close to the speaker and turn the volume up a bit. Right, now you should hear a slightly annoying noise, right? That's my voice, ignore that. Now you should be able to hear sort of buzzing in your ear, right? Now do exactly the same thing with your right ear now. Now that should make you have a buzz in both ears, which does surely even things out a bit. And that's what it's all about. Now although that was supposed to be a demonstration of obsessive and compulsiveness, all it really served to do is make 700,000 people wonder if anyone in Britain's actually sad enough to bother joining in. Anyway, arguing is often a sign of insecurity. Sometimes people attack through fear of being attacked. Now, I describe myself as quite an argumentative person. Unless, of course, someone said that I was. If I were to be completely honest, I quite enjoy arguing, in as much as I like being late for an appointment. Because you can never be bored. I suppose arguments do get boring if they go on long enough, which is why God invented violence. And before anyone writes in and complains, I do believe in God, and I don't believe in violence. Which is actually quite a rare combination. I think the hardest thing about winning an argument is making the other person feel comfortable about losing it. 9 times out of 10 when I raise my voice, it's just after I've thought, good point. A problem I've found when it comes to confronting people in public is they often get quite defensive.
2: Excuse me, your pram's blocking the fire exit.
0: Yeah, well at least I can have kids. I suppose the best way to avoid that happening is to take some of the blame. Now, about 6 months ago, a friend and I were in a cafe in central London on a very cold afternoon, and there was this bloke walking towards the door. He must have been about 5 foot tall with thick-rimmed glasses. The reason I mention that is because there's a slim chance he's listening, and if he is, I'd hate there to be any ambiguity as to who I'm referring to. Anyway, rather than leaving, he's just stood there chatting to his friend, holding the door wide open, letting the freezing cold air in. Anyway, I eventually decided that I had to say something, and, with the exception of 1 or 2 exaggerated sound effects, this is exactly what happened.
3: Yeah, I know. So what are you up to later?
0: Excuse me, can you shut the door, please? You're letting the cold in.
3: But we're still talking.
0: Well, can you come inside and shut the door?
3: Yeah. All right, calm down.
0: Look, no, you don't have to be rude. I was polite to you.
3: Yeah, well, I've closed it now. Just go and sit down.
0: Now, I wanted to sit down. Both my friend and my drink were at the table, plus we weren't exactly getting on. But I couldn't, because he told me to sit down. So he stalemated me. There's nothing I could do. I was stuck there. So, naturally, my temper got the better of me. Don't tell me what to do.
3: Look, I'm a regular.
0: I do apologise. I had you down as an extra small. He then pushed me, the manager came over to break it up, they all eventually left, and I spent the next 20 minutes sipping on my drink, desperately trying to look like I wasn't in a state of shock. Anyway, now let's see what might have happened if I'd just taken some of the blame.
3: Yeah, I know. So what are you up to later?
0: Excuse me, I've got a really bad cold. Do you mind shutting the door?
3: Oh, sorry.
0: However, my temper might still have got the better of me. I mean, it's not as if the red nose and the hot lemon drink wasn't a giveaway. However, although I find it easy to confront people in some situations, there are others where I find it impossible. I wish he'd buy a round. He hasn't bought one all night.
3: Right, whose round is it?
0: I'll get these. I then spend the next 10 minutes kicking myself, promising myself that the next time it happens, I'll say something. Until...
3: Right, whose round is it?
0: You've got to say something this time. You've got to say something. I'll get these. However, I do eventually have a cut-off point.
3: Right. Whose round is it?
0: It's his! He hasn't bought one all night. I've been watching him. He went to the toilet twice when our drinks were nearly empty. And he was the only one who didn't give you petrol money when we went to Margate.
4: Oh, you're right. I'm sorry. Things have been a bit difficult since my wife walked out on me and the kids. What are you all having?
0: I'd like a slap round this side of my face just to even things out. Some people are so scared of confrontation that there's actually no point having a conversation with them.
3: What do you think of Jane?
0: I don't like her.
3: Nah, nor do I. I like her boyfriend, though.
0: No, you didn't let me finish. I was going to say I don't like her boyfriend.
3: Nah, nor do I.
0: I do like her, though.
3: Yeah, so do I.
0: However, some people are so confrontational, they seem to go out of their way to disagree with you.
3: Lovely day, isn't it?
0: Yeah, if you're into global warming. I like to see these two opposites meet each other.
3: I've been waiting for this bus for 25 minutes.
0: So, I waited an hour and 40 minutes for a bus once.
3: Isn't British public transport awful?
0: No, try living in India.
3: That's true. Plus, it's not always the driver's fault. People often park in a bus lane.
0: That doesn't explain why they're late at 3 a.m.
3: That's true.
0: No, it's not. I don't really have a conclusion to this show. I suppose the thing is, the problem with human beings is that we judge ourselves by our intentions and judge others by their actions. Therefore, next time someone does something to annoy you, rather than pouncing on them, why not assume it's a direct result of their personal hang-up? So, if someone avoids buying around, assume they're going through a financial crisis and are just too embarrassed to admit it. If someone insists on holding a door open and letting the cold in, assume they spent their entire childhood locked in a box with the bare essentials. Which apparently doesn't include a pamphlet on basic manners. And if someone finishes a radio show without playing the end credits, assume it's because they're actually trying to cram as much into their life as possible.
5: Sometimes you take so much trouble making half their pudding, you forget to make
6: custard.
5: So Brown and Poulsen have made instant mix custard. Real creamy custard like you'd expect from Brown and Poulsen. Just add boiling water. You need no milk. And you've perfect custard in seconds.
7: Oh, yes. Do you want some custard?
6: Oh, thank you.
5: 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Good and creamy. Because Brown and Poulsen make it.
8: 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While Robertson's Golden Shred gets all of its tang from Seville oranges. What would you rather have for breakfast?
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0: When Carter Brandon returned to the factory from his week's holiday, they said, "You might as well take another week off. There's no work here for no one at the moment." So he took another week off work. This is what happened when he went out for days with his Uncle Mort in the car. It was an ancient Ford Zodiac with sad headlamps and limp seat belts. It was a cold car, a discontented, unyielding, unforgiving car. Uncle Mort stared hard at the scowl of its radiator and the pinched pallor of its windscreen and said to his nephew,
1: "Did you know Arthur Scargill had got a twin brother?"
2: "No."
1: "Well, not many people do, lad. He's the black sheep of the family, you see."
2: "Where does he live?"
1: "Lancashire."
2: "No wonder he's the black sheep of the family."
0: It was mid-morning. There was not a cloud in the sky. The Queen was just about to distribute the Royal Maundy. There was a chronic shortage of radishes.
1: "Shall we go and see him?"
2: "Why not? What do they call him, by the way?"
1: "Dornford."
2: "What?"
1: "Dornford."
2: "Dear God. No one really lives in Lancashire."
0: And so they set off in the old Ford Zodiac and made for the high moors. They passed through cobbled mill towns with streams gnashing at their rocky beds. Meadow pipits launched themselves from dry stone walls and soared and sang. Grey wagtails bobbed and flickered their tails. Sheep stood sullen and silent at the side of the unfenced road, and peat bogs brooded at the misty horizons. And then at the crest of a bleak pass, they crossed over the county boundary into Lancashire, and the clouds turned black and purple-cheeked.
1: "Have you noticed, Carter, how the weather always gets more adverse when you set foot into Lancashire?"
0: The soft, rolling vowels of the wind rocked the car as they curled their way down into the valley bottom. Now they were in the land of cotton mills. But their great windows were eyeless, and their gates hung hopeless and forlorn, and there was no throb of steam engine or whir and clatter of endless belts.
2: "How long have you known Arthur Scargill's brother, then?"
1: "Yonks. Well, I've known him since he were a nipper at infant school. He were chief convener of the Ink Monitors Committee, you know."
2: "Was he?"
1: "Certainly. He led the first pupils' industrial dispute in the whole history of primary education in this country, you know."
2: "How?"
1: "Well, the Ink Monitors were in conflict with the management over demarcation procedures with a blotting paper prefix. So we called them out on strike. And the kindergarten came out in sympathy, and there was picket line violence with the dinner ladies."
2: "I see."
1: "And then he went to the grammar and brought the whole school out over the thorny question of, underpants."
2: "Underpants?"
1: "Certainly. Well, it was the same old story, Carter. The teachers made the lads take their underpants off before they went into the gym, a flagrant breach of human rights, as you well know."
2: "I don't."
1: "You do. It is inherent natural justice, Carter, that a man of the male sex, whatever his age, race, creed, or political persuasion, has an inalienable right to protect his unmentionables against the exigencies of vaulting horses."
2: "Aye. A man can get a bad dose of the exigencies from a vaulting horse, can't he?"
1: "Certainly, Carter. That's why Dornford declared a strike. God, it were a triumph. It lasted a year and a half. And at the end, the metalwork teacher was declared persona non grata."
2: "That's what should happen to all metalwork teachers."
1: "Too bloody true, lad. I blame metalwork teachers for all the current ills that are destroying the texture of contemporary and modern society."
2: "And what are those?"
1: The obsession with home improvement and the building of damp rock gardens on BBC television. Do you like Kate Bush, by the way?"
2: "No, I can't abide her."
1: "Neither can I. It's high time she were pruned in public on Gardener's World."
0: Uncle Mort instructed Carter Brandon to turn the car down a narrow, twisting lane tangled with wild honeysuckle and blackthorn. They crossed a small packhorse bridge, skirted a stone-strewn meadow cropped by a shaggy Galloway bull, and then in front of them they saw a low-slung, double-fronted cottage. It was made of stone. It had a slate roof and mullioned bay windows, and brass carriage lamps on either side of the front door.
1: "Here we are, then. This is where Dornford lives."
0: They got out of the car and walked down a finely gravelled path, flanked by neat, low hedges of lavender and rosemary. There was a whitewashed wishing well with bamboo windpipes tied to the crossbar and fluttering saffron ribbons. Uncle Mort strode purposefully to the front door and hammered on it with his fist.
1: "Hey, old bugger lugs! It's me, Uncle Mort!
0: There was no response. A missile thrush hurled its song from the top of a sycamore tree. A blue tit craftily worked the suppling branches of a ceanothus.
1: He'll be in the back garden, Will Dornford. Come on, let's go and find him.
0: He led Carter Brandon through a wicket gate round the side of the cottage. There was a water butt, a newly varnished church pew, and, propped against a neatly trimmed arbour, a railway station sign for Barnsley Court House.
1: Good. Thank God we've not got to change at Dewsbury Central.
0: They came to the back garden. There was a stone-flagged patio stretching out languidly from the French windows, flanked by apricot velvet curtains. There were large wooden tubs and terracotta pots filled with pelargonium, euonymus, holly and bay. There was a sheening lawn bordered by beds of roses, hebe and hibiscus.
2: He's a devil for flowers.
1: Oh, that's what they call them, is it?
0: And then they saw him. Standing at the bottom of the garden in a grove of espaliered apples and damsons and stooping over a beehive was a figure dressed in navy blue fisherman's smock and broad-brimmed hat with flowing veil.
3: Hi, up, Dornford. It's me, Uncle Mort. You remember me? I'm the one what can't stand Norwegians.
0: The figure turned, straightened, and took off his broad-brimmed hat. And there at once they saw the familiar Scargill features, the haughty bourbon nose, the aristocratic cock to the head, and the tendency towards premature shaving.
1: Don't you look a bill at Carter?
2: Yes. I like his socks, though.
1: Aye, well, you would. I mean, you're the generation what invented opinion polls, aren't you?
0: As soon as he saw Uncle Mort, Dornford let out a sharp squeak of delight and hurried towards him, arms extended.
4: Uncle Mort, how lovely to see you. My word, you do look well. Have you gone back on the pill again?
1: No, Dornford. I'm still sticking to nasal inhalers.
4: You do right. Do you like my new frizzy perm, by the way?
1: Very nice, Dornford. Was it done on the National Health, or did you put it out to private tender?
4: Yeah, I got it from catalogue mail order. Now then, who's your friend?
1: Well, he's no friend of mine. He's family. He's my nephew, Carter Brandon.
4: Very nice to meet you, Carter. Do you like Karen Bligson?
2: I don't know. Which team does he play for?
1: Luke, never mind round Britain quiz. What about my belly? What about some grub, Dornford?
4: But of course, I'll make up a tray. Homemade scones and a pot of Earl Grey tea.
1: Well, I'm not having Earl Grey's leftovers, Dornford. Have you not got a couple of flagons of strong ale put by?
4: Ale I do not have, but I can provide a bottle of the most acceptable claret. It's red, if memory serves me correct. Now, do sit down on the patio and make yourselves comfy while I go and freshen up. Do you like gentleman's relish, by the way?
1: No, Dornford, no. That all finished when I stopped locking the door when taking a bath.
0: They settled themselves on the patio and watched Dornford disappear through the French windows.
1: Well, can you see the family resemblance then, Carter?
2: Yes. It's uncanny, isn't it?
1: Certainly. I blame the tap water.
0: A jay clattered in the distant woodland. A willow warbler sang creamily. A white butterfly fluttered flimsily above the red currants and raspberries. And then Dornford appeared bearing a tray of drinks and delicacies. He'd changed out of his fisherman's smock. He was wearing a daffodil yellow safari suit, pink calf sneakers, and a lime green silk shirt open to the third button down.
1: Don't you look a pill at Carter?
2: Yes. I like his gold medallion, though.
1: So do I. I wonder how far down the chain stretches.
4: Hey, up you, lads. No whispering in public, it's rude. Now then, you've got the choice of claret or a rather delicate hock. It comes from Germany, does this particular hock, as a matter of fact. It's the white variety. It was recommended by Jancis Robinson.
1: Oh, well, that's conclusive, then. I always have had a soft spot for Call My Bluff.
0: They tucked into the homemade brandy snaps, the cucumber sandwiches, and the cloudberry tartlets. Dornford sighed long and deep and said,
4: "Heard any news of Arthur recently?"
1: "Yes. I saw him in the fish and chip shop the other night. He got 3 portions of haddock and chips wrapped in the Financial Times. He brought them back because the paper had made them turn pink."
4: "Oh, dear, dear Arthur. Doesn't he look marvellous on the telly? So forceful, waving his arms and punching the air with his fist and looking so concerned and so masculine. Just like the Nolan sisters, don't you think?"
1: "Oh, aye. Only his hairstyle's in better nick, isn't it?"
4: "Dear, dear Arthur. Such a misunderstood man."
2: "In what way?"
4: "In everywhere. I mean, do you remember that awful miners' strike and the baseball hat he wore from breakfast time till supper?"
1: I can remember the baseball at Dornford. But the miners' strikes got me stumped for the present. Was it something to do with them wanting more garage space for their automatic Volvos?
4: Not in Darley. It's rather more significant than that.
2: Was it?
4: Oh, yes, Carter. And do help yourself to another Volvo, if you know how to pronounce it. No, you see, the problem was that the media, in all its perfidy, never mentioned what my Arthur really wanted for the miners.
1: And what was that?
4: Better working conditions, of course, silly. You see, it all started at the Addersley Main Deep. The conditions were quite disgusting there. Arthur took one look at them, and he insisted that the shaft be immediately lined with Laura Ashley wallpaper, and those tunnel things where they dug out the coal should be wall-to-wall fitted with best Axminster stair carpet. And he said he'd bring the whole country to a standstill if the pit head baths weren't provided with individual shower caps and complimentary sashes of Adidas.
1: I see. And did he demand a free issue of cake forks for their snap?
4: But of course. And he was terribly concerned about the plight of their families, too. You know, some of them couldn't even afford to keep up their subscriptions to the Folio Society and the National Trust.
1: Bloody diabolical. No wonder Anthony Wedgwood Benn seriously thought of becoming a socialist.
4: It's a classic case, isn't it? Two brothers playing the wrong parts in life. You see, what Arthur really wanted to be was an aesthete.
1: An aesthete, Dornford? Well, you can earn a lot of money these days out of being an aesthete. Well, look at Sebastian Coe and his teeth. He's made a fortune since he turned into a professional amateur aesthete.
4: Yes. Do you know what I always wanted to be?
1: No, what's that?
4: I always wanted to be the working class equivalent of Clive Jenkins and be a trades union leader.
1: Well, you could have done worse, Dornford. You could have become the working class equivalent of Margaret Thatcher and turned into Her Majesty the Queen.
4: I don't want to be the Queen. I want to be Arthur Scargill. I want to be my brother. I always wanted to be my brother. I'd have made a much better job of it than him. I'm so much better at mispronouncing my words than him. My grammar's infinitely worse than his. I'm a much better mimic of the genuine Yorkshire accent. I'm terrific when it comes to looking sincere.
0: He began to sob. He sobbed, and he sobbed, and he sobbed. Uncle Mort whispered into Carter Brandon's ear.
1: Come on, lad. We'd best leave him to it.
0: Uncle Mort stuffed his jacket pockets with three bottles of claret and a bottle of hock, and he led Carter Brandon back to the car. In heavy silence, they drove away from the cottage as dusk drifted round the flanks of the Galway Bull and soft owls hooted in the evening mist. They found an inn with heavy-lidded windows. They brooded into their pints of best Yorkshire bitter. And Uncle Mort said,
1: Copenhagen United.
2: You what?
1: Copenhagen United. That's who Karen Blixen plays for.
2: Is it?
1: Yes. They got him on a free transfer from Tranmere Rovers.
5: That was My Friend Dornford. Stephen Thorne played Uncle Mort. Peter Skellen played Carter Brandon. Dornford Scargill was played by Jim Broadbent. And the narrator was Christian Rodsker. Uncle Mort's North Country is written by Peter Tinniswood and produced by Pete Atkin.
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0: Thank you. Thank you very much.
1: What day is it?
0: And who remembers this one?
1: The fat bloke's in it. Must be Tuesday.
0: Thank you. That's a beautiful song, isn't it?
1: The shirt's seen better days.
0: And there's a couple here who've been married 50 years. 50 years.
1: 50 years going on 500.
0: This is for you.
1: Am I wearing matching socks? I wish I'd done my laundry before I came out.
0: Thank you. You're very kind.
1: She's nice. She's with him. Blimey.
0: And here's an oldie but goldie.
1: Am I wearing underwear?
0: Remember this one? I know I do.
1: Wonder what would happen if I did a Led Zepp medley. Nothing, probably.
0: You're welcome.
1: That jar's for tips, not for fag ends.
0: This one goes out to the lady and gentleman at the bar. It's my favourite, too.
1: That's it.
0: Thank you. You've been great.
1: Stand up. Smile.
0: Good night.
1: Trousers. That's what I'm not wearing.
2: Wednesday to the new Gilbert and George show at the White Cube. The good thing about art is that you've got something to look at, and so you can pretend that you're concentrating on that, and that's why you're not talking to anyone. I looked at the painting of Gilbert and George doing a wee on the Union Jack for 6 hours. Then I looked round, and everyone had gone except a cross-looking lady holding a black bin liner. So it was okay to leave. Ciao!
3: Once I am sure there's nothing going on, I step inside, letting the door thud shut. I look around, not much cover in here, just matting, seats and stone, and a tense, musty, unignorable silence, like a dame hiding under the bed, panting in her red lingerie. Hatless, I take off my cycle clips in awkward reverence. I remove my gat. 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Move forward, run my hand around the font. From where I stand, the roof looks almost new, cleaned or restored. Someone would know, I don't. Mounting the lectern, I scan the room for hoodlums. An old guy at the back, is he a vicar? I fire a few rounds off anyway, to be sure. The echoes snigger briefly. Back at the door, I sign the book, donate an Irish sixpence, reflect the place was not worth stopping for. I just wish I could decide, poetry or crime fiction.
4: And now, just before the news, it's time for the slipping forecast. High Street, banana skin, heading west. Ah, my ankle, my ankle. Becoming funny in retrospect. Park, towpath, long grass. Dog poo, visibility poor. I put my hand in it, treading into the house later. Stilettos, cobbles, Tia Maria. Veering. Fall imminent. Forget it, Kelly. He's not worth it. Mood variable, becoming cyclonic.
5: I am Flamor, the fiery foe of mankind. Look on my flames and tremble. Bow down, puny raw flesh men. Bow down to Flamor's incandescent power. For I am What are you doing with that large candle snuffer? Stand back and pay homage to Flamor.
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7: Now, don't say a word, but I want you to think about next Easter. I mean Easter next year, not next month, because you know your father and I always took you to Winchester for the bulbs. Well, I was talking to Molly and she... Oh, you remember Molly, don't you? Mrs. Wallace? She was friends with Dolly Burton. Oh, a bit of sad news there, I'm afraid. You know Dolly's brother Harold? Well, perhaps you never met him, but you'll be sorry to hear his chiropodist passed away last week. Quite suddenly, one minute trimming corns as happy as you please, next minute gone. What a shock for poor Harold. Humiliated. Just keeled over on the rug in front of him. Well, I haven't been to Winchester for years, so I suggested Molly and I might go at Easter. Not this year, obviously. Molly's not strong enough after the cyst. I thought you might like to come along, too. I know you don't have much to fill your time since Nigel let you down, but as I say, no need to say yes or no now. Take your time. Jean went to Majorca, but she came back with a DFC in the leg, so that put a stopper on the old-time dancing. Oh, you remember Jean Turner? You met her once, I think. Of course you did. She was the one with the red tartan bonnet at your birthday party when you were six. So we thought Winchester would be a safer bet. Now, you'd love it. You know you would. And it would be a chance for you and Molly to catch up. You should mingle more, I keep telling you. And her niece is a radiographer. Well, as I say, you don't have to give your answer now. You have to think about it, but we'd love you to come to Winchester. Only not in that green jerkin thing. Whatever were you thinking of? Mustache. Brian's at the door and wants paying. Lovely speaking to you, dear. Bye-bye.

0: Hello. This week on Top Dog, we'll be looking at the new spaniel, Cocker. Now, spaniel have had their share of ups and downs in the past. There was the failure of the spaniel Springer and the success of the spaniel Cavalier. But although the Cavalier is still being built abroad by Poodle under the name of the Poodle Russian, there's been nothing from Spaniel since. So I'm delighted to report that at last, Spaniel have come up with the goods. The new Spaniel Cocker handles like a dream. The drool factor that scuppered the Spaniel King Charles last year has been fixed, and the onboard computer can take you from fetch to sit in 25 seconds. So I'm giving the new Spaniel Cocker a mighty 5 out of 5. Oh, and look out for cheap Russian imitations. They're easy to spot. The bollocks are on the wrong way round.
1: On Wednesday, I decided to go to the races at Cheltenham. I got up really early and wrote, "Give me gossip, please," on my eyelids with a marker pen. I thought I would blink at people, and they would get a subliminal message and just blurt out gossip at me without me having to strike up a conversation. Then my editor would be less cross with me. But the thing is, it was really hot, and I get a little sweaty when there are people around anyway. So by the time I blinked at someone, it had all smudged, and everyone started looking at me, and someone asked if I'd escaped from a secure unit. Luckily, I found an empty horse box, and it was nice. It had a lovely smell. I wish I could have slept in there. I wish I could have stayed in there forever.
2: Now, before the news at 6 o'clock, it's time for the stripping forecast. Candy, 21. Bunny bar, 33, 22, 33. Pole, table, becoming topless later. Sugar ranch, ebony, 23. 34, 23, 34. Stage, lap. Grin, fixed, becoming joyless. Kids, 3, perhaps 4. Dog and bucket, carol, 39. Beginning lunchtime, lift from Eric later. No touching, no extras.
3: March 17th to March 24th. We stayed at The Manor this time last year. See guestbook for 2005 and loved it. Hope you have as an enjoyable stay as we did. The Potters from Potter's Bar.
4: April 2 to April 9. The Manor is the best place to stay in the world.
5: Lots to do and pubs for Dad. We loved it. Jane.
4: And Peter Donald.
6: May the 4th to May the 18th. 2 weeks isn't enough. Hooray for The Manor. The Lawsons, Budley Salterton.
7: Joan 5th. I came here for a sharp break in 1972 and I was murdered. Dig up the back garden and you'll find my head. Only joking, Bill Allen, Froome.
8: Well, I should be coming into the English Channel any minute. I'm heading north by northeast with a good wind behind me. And yeah, relaxed and happy. You know, I've been thinking this race isn't about winning and losing. Well, in some ways it is. That's why you get a cup. But it's also about who you are and how you deal with the challenge. I should be able to see Portsmouth soon. Not long now. And I really feel I've learned a lot about myself. I love sailing. It's such an exhilarating feeling, racing through the waves. I really ought to be seeing Portsmouth now. Racing through the waves with the wind billowing about and... Oh, crap, I missed it. I'm going to have to go round again.
9: Good evening and welcome to the 1615 to Norwich via Droitwich and Hemel Hempstead. Or if we're honest, via anywhere we fancy, really. Last week the driver wanted to see his auntie in Rill, so we went there. First class accommodation is towards the front of the train. In fact, the first class accommodation isn't that impressive, really, but we've taken all the tables out of second class, so you can feel superior to everyone else. A trolley service will pass through the train with a wide selection of snacks, hot drinks and sandwiches, although by the time it gets to you, there'll be nothing left but a slice of fruitcake wrapped in so much cellophane that it's actually sweating. We will be arriving into Norwich at 9:15, although there is no such phrase as arriving into, but it sounds a bit more impressive than just arriving in Norwich. Our first station stop will be Droitwich, and our first non-station stop will be about a yard outside Droitwich, so you can see your car in the station car park, but you can't get off and go home. If for any reason there is a delay to your journey today, customer staff will pass out compensation forms entitling you to a voucher for 10 pence and an egg and cress sandwich. Thank you for travelling with us today. I will now leave the microphone turned up so you can listen to our buffet staff swearing loudly in strong Newcastle accents.
10: Nowadays, people seem to live very much over the broom, as we called it. And the idea of a long engagement has all but disappeared. But in my far distant girlhood, a long engagement was very much the thing. It could often be the case that, having obtained permission to marry, a young man might find himself on the verge not of imminent marriage, but of a very long period of affiancement. The ring would be purchased, always from Asprey's, the announcement placed in the Times, and then the engagement would commence. I remember my friend Caroline, who was later one of Princess Alexandra's maids of honour, remarking after she had become affianced that there were shorter naval engagements than her own. And, of course, she was right, because a battle at sea might only last a few weeks, whereas an engagement to be married could go on for years. And you'd probably have it off more during a battle.
11: One was devised and written by David Quantick, with Graham Garden, Dan Mayer and Kevin Cecil. It was performed by Dan Mayer, Lizzie Roper, Graham Garden, Dan Antopolsky, Andrew Crawford, Simon Greenall, Kate Gielgud, Deborah Norton and Jeremy Clarkson. 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
5: 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In this episode from 2001, Sir Plimpton recalls a non-existent election campaign planned in a pub in Tales from the Backbench by Peter Tinniswood.

0: Tales from the Back Bench by Peter Tinniswood. 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
1: I speak to you from the very nerve centre of my constituency, the snug bar of the Juggernaut Public House in my home village of Whitney Scrotum. I speak to you in tranquillity, without rancour, without bitterness. I speak to you with deep sadness and intense humility when I say, if only they'd listened to me. Long, long before the general election hoo-ha was announced, I said to them, let the ink monitor loose, and we've had our chips. We're doomed. We'll be landslided out of existence. But no. The wallows at Party HQ thought they knew best, and before we knew what was what, there she was, the ink monitor, with her burglar's handbag and her knock-kneed shuffle and her slant-crazed eyes, rampaging round the country. A truly ghastly sight. If only they'd followed our example here in Whitney Scrotum. Right from the very start, we decided, the three candidates, that we would keep the general election nonsense to ourselves. We didn't want outsiders poking their noses in. It was our business and no one else's. I recall vividly the evening we made this unanimous and momentous decision. Picture the scene, dear friends. The snug bar of the Juggernaut. And in the foggy gloom of our ancient history-seeped hostelry, Susan Margaret Walcott, New Labour, snuffled at her eggnog shandy, Neville Hankel Poultice, Lib Dem, toyed with his spam and scrumpy alcopop, and I, Ernest William Malcolm Plimpton, Makepeace, Conservative and Unionist, supped languorously at my pint of noble West Country traditional conker stout. And thus did we make our pact. We would not allow the beastly spin doctors at Party HQs to stick their beaks into our highly personal business. We would fight any attempt on their part to bring in outsiders. Dear Susan Margaret Walcott, with her bandy, mottled socialist legs and the generous droop of her Fabian bosoms, then raised the question of the ink monitor. What if they turned her loose on us? But I was ready. Oh, yes, I was prepared. Of an instant, I revealed to my colleagues the plans, which subsequently were to work so triumphantly. This is what they were. As soon as intelligence reached us that the ink monitor had set forth in our direction, bonfires would be lit, lifeboat maroons set off, church bells rung, and air raid sirens activated. At the same time, the yeomanry would be mobilized and the militia put on general alert. All cattle grids and level crossings would be mined and booby-trapped, and a ruthless scorched-earth policy would be applied throughout the length and breadth of the constituency. We must deny her fodder, was the clarion call on the lips of every voter. We cannot allow her to frighten the threshing machines. I should explain that Whitney Scrotum is an essentially agricultural constituency. Its main preoccupations are the purely traditional rural pursuits, you know, of wife-swapping, bear-baiting, incipient drunkenness, and the mockery and public humiliation of all Nancy boys, village idiots, and fans of the works of Mr. Harold Pinter. It is true that on our easternmost fringes of the constituency, we have suffered from the incursions and predations of the ghastly Keating New Town, with its population of ex-slum dwellers from the frightful hovels of Birmingham and the revolting cesspits of the Scottish lowlands. But experience has shown that their excesses and demands can be easily controlled by the provision of free anti-gormless pills in all dole offices, nip clinics, and old folks' aerobic classes. And, of course, chewing gum is automatically added at source in all public water supplies. That apart, and the recent sad and unwelcome construction of the Scrotum Hilton, in the heart of the village next door to the Hoof repository, life remains very much the same as it has done over the centuries. Whitney Scrotum is still at heart the rotten borough it was in its prime in the days when it was represented by Sir Robert Peel, Lord John Russell, Disraeli, Anne Shelton, Dusty Springfield, Mary Poppins, and John Selwyn Gummer, though not necessarily at the same time and in that order. True, it has suffered more than somewhat from the changes in world trade conditions and the realignment of nation-states, both new and old. The collapse of the market for pipe cleaners in the Middle East, for instance, had a drastic effect on the economy of the region, and many hundreds of decent, honest folk were thrown on the dole or banished to the hulks in recent years by the demise of the shirt tail in the male fashion industry. And even to this day, the craftsmen in the district are still feeling the deleterious effects of the fall-off in demand for custom-built electric chairs and self-operated gibbets. However, the social mix, thank God, is exactly the same as when I first represented the constituency more than 50 years ago. People like me on the one hand, and on the other hand, the scum of the earth. Small wonder, then, that I and my co-candidates resented so much the efforts by outsiders to knuckle in on our election. What on earth had it got to do with them? I remember one delightful evening as we sat in the dusk-roding sunlight on the dear old Randy bench outside the Juggernaut, watching the village lads setting light to the bus shelter and barbecuing their socks and underpants, and the village elders were happily dangling by their braces and suspenders from the yew trees in the churchyard. And feeling that all was well with the world, I turned to my companions and said, I don't know why we are bothering with all this universal suffrage malarkey. How do you mean, said Neville Hankel Poultice, Lib Dem. Making the scum go out to vote, I said. How do you mean, said Susan Margaret Walcott, New Labour. Proud of the level of our political discourse, which regularly and without discernible effort reached such dizzy philosophical heights, I said, we could sort it out ourselves, here and now. How do you mean? Replied my fellow candidates, in unison. Well, I said, we could have a couple of hands of three-card brag, and the winner would be declared duly elected as representative of the constituency. Silence. What were we talking about? I said. I've forgotten, said Neville Hankel Poultice. Shall we have more drinks, said Susan Margaret Walcott. Splendid idea, I said. Whose round is it? I've forgotten, she said. So have I, said Mr. Poultice. I know what we'll do, I said. What? Said Susan Margaret Walcott. Oh, how I wish the saintly Mr. Matthew Paris could have been present to witness and record the rapier cut and thrust of our repartee. How he would have squealed with delight and clapped his hands and jumped up and down. But he wasn't present, and so he missed our vote. Oh, yes, like true Democrats, we had a vote on it, in secret, on the back of our beer mats. And the result? Ernest William Malcolm Plimpton Makepeace, Conservative and Unionist, 2 votes. Susan Margaret Walcott, New Labour, 0 votes. Neville Dornier Poultice, Lib Dem, 0 votes. Spoilt paper, 1 vote. And so I was declared the winner. It was my round. I was to purchase the drinks. The majority has won. The majority has had its say, and democracy has triumphed. And then a thought struck me. Wait a minute, I said to myself. Hold on. It wasn't my bloody round. I bought the last lot. I distinctly remember. I handed over a £10 note, and the barman tried to give me change for a fiver. Typical of the idle, shiftless, predatory, dishonest, thieving working classes. I'd lock the bastards up on the spot. I'd bung them into work battalions and set them to labour on the land, digging up beetroot and badger dung. I'd have them toiling night and day, hoovering the M25 and de-lousing the entire population of Shepton Mallet, and indeed the same for the entire royal family, should Her Majesty give the regal nod. Where was I? Yes, the working classes. What right have they to complain, anyway? What right have the mindless scum to have any say in the running of their country? Leave it to us, that's what I say. Leave it to the people who know what's what. And so we spent the rest of the campaign, the three of us, in pleasant contemplation of the clamour and turmoil outside our boundaries. Within the constituency, the peasantry was content. There wasn't a squeal from the ghettos of Keating Newtown, where the proletariat were perfectly happy watching repeats of Blind Date on the moving television and blowing their noses on their newly delivered yellow page directories. In this splendid isolation, we watched the election campaign run out its tedious course. We admired the combination punching of Mr. John Prescott, but were somewhat disappointed by his footwork. "Wouldn't stand a chance against Henry Cooper," said Neville Heinkel Poultice. "Nice chap," I said. "Who?" said Mr. Poultice. "The chap you were just talking about." "Oh, him. Yes, that's the chappie," I said. "Oh, you too," said Susan Margaret Walcott. "You're too sharp by half for me." We watched the progress through the land of Mr. Michael Porterloo and wondered idly when the fixative would melt on his grin and his quiff. We counted Mr. Tony Blair's teeth, but the numbers never added up. All in all, we agreed it was the finest campaign ever. "There's just one thing wrong," said Susan Margaret Walcott. "What's that?" I said. "We haven't got a campaign of our own. None of us, not one of us, has a campaign." But she wasn't going to catch me out that easily. Oh, no. I had indeed got a campaign, and if necessity arose, I was quite prepared to use it, regardless of consequence. Accordingly, I waited until the last Friday night before polling day and presented myself in front of the darts match revellers and the terminal adulterers in the Juggernaut. And I stood up and addressed them with a simple clarion call. "Listen to me, you scum," I said. "I have only one thing to say to you, and it is this. If you don't vote for me on Thursday, your balls will drop off. Instantly." It worked. 86% turnout. And I won. By a street. "What on earth did you say to them?" said Susan Margaret Walcott, New Labour. "Who?" I said. "Them," she said. "Have another eggnog," I said. "Are you

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The director was Enid Williams.

0: You know, some marmalades get some of their tang from added flavoring. While Robertson's Golden Shred gets all of its tang from Seville oranges. What would you rather have for breakfast?
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2: Say, isn't that the noon whistle?
3: Yes, that kid is all right.
2: Well, if you're going to that Senator Bunn luncheon, you better get started.
3: No, I got to wait till Eb gets back. I'm shunning him anyhow. Send him out and he never comes back. Say, listen here, Hector. Now, I want to be all ready to leave the minute he gets here. I got to change a bit. Now, I reckon you know where everything in the store is in case the customer comes in, don't you?
2: Oh, yeah, sure. Oh, I know where
3: it's fine. And listen, if the phone rings, you just write down the order and just happened to think of it, too. One of Mrs. Snyder's pigs is lost. She phoned us and wants us to ask anybody that comes in if they've seen him. Eb written down what the pig looks like, and it's on that piece of paper there.
2: You mean this piece of paper here?
3: Yes, that's the one. Doesn't it say what the pig looked like?
2: It says it's tall and fair with light hair and big blue eyes.
3: Huh? What?
2: Says the pig is tall and fair with light hair and has big blue eyes.
3: Oh, what's the matter with you? Let's see that piece of paper.
2: Well, that's what it says, all right. Read it yourself.
3: Well, I'll be switched. I can't figure out what this means and this. Oh, wait, I know what this is. Professor Thistlewaite is going to make the main speech about Senator Bunn. And he was in here asking me and Eb what he looked like when he was a boy. You see, he didn't know him. He wasn't here then. And I guess he must have written it down and then forgot to take it.
2: Well, say, he'll be needing those notes. You ought to take them over to him.
3: Yes, I'll do that. That's a good idea. He'll probably miss them. But what gets me is what become? Oh, here it is. Here's the paper about the pig. Say, you, in the Goshen, where in perdition you been?
4: I've been looking for Hector.
3: Looking for Hector?
4: Yes.
3: Hector's been here for the past hour. Don't you know it's past 12 o'clock? We got to get started to that. Say, what you doing now?
4: I'm looking for a screwdriver.
3: Never mind the screwdriver. What you want a screwdriver for anyway?
4: Well, I met Mrs. Pinkley, and that little old cuckoo clock we sold her don't work. She gave me it back and told me to fix it.
3: Yeah.
4: Where's that dead?
3: Oh, let the clock go in. Fix it when we get back. Come on now.
4: Yes, but wait. I got the clock here in my pocket.
3: Never mind. Come on.
2: Say, wait. Don't you want these notes to give to Professor Thistlewaite?
3: Oh, yes. Fetch that piece of paper there. And come on, the land shakes. We'll be late for that lunch.
4: Well, I am coming in. I keep you dead darn sure now.
5: Will this table be satisfactory?
3: Well, ain't you got a...

0: keep a closer up to what's going on? You see, my partner here is right hard of hearing.
1: But as you see, the other tables are all full.
2: How's that?
1: I say full.
2: Say, just a second here. Who's a fool?
1: No. Not fool. A fool.
0: Consarnative. Don't go getting persnickety now. Sit down.
2: Well, I ain't going to let nobody call me a fool. Besides, I don't like this feller's looks no.
0: Sit down at 10. Now,
2: well,
0: go on.
2: I am setting, ain't I?
0: Yes. Let's see here. What you got these here, mister? The lunch is free, ain't it?
1: Yes, sir. And we serve the same lunch that we served last Wednesday.
2: No, sir. No, sir. I ain't going to eat no lunch you served last Wednesday.
1: Oh,
0: no. Nor me neither. No, sir. You don't get us to eat your leftovers.
1: Oh, but the lunch
0: That'll do. That'll do. No use arguing about it. You just bring us something that's fresh.
1: Yes, sir. Here is the menu.
0: What? Well, the John Brown.
2: What you say, Sam?
0: Says horse doovers. Look at here, young fella. If you think we're going to eat horse meat, you're crazy.
1: But it is not horse.
0: Well, it just certainly is. That's what it says right here, horse doovers.
2: Oh, shucks. He's just trying to make fools out of us, Jeb.
1: No. Now, please.
0: Now, just never mind. I reckon I know what's printed here in front of me, right plain as a nose in my face. We don't want no horse meat.
1: Well, then, how about some nice soup?
0: Yes, I like soup all right. But just see that it's got
2: what
0: no...
2: What kind of soup is it, Dad?
0: It says here, consumed. It's consumed soup.
2: Who consumed it?
1: Oh, but that's...
0: Now, hold here, hold on. You might just as well get this straight, young fella. We don't want no consumed soup or no other leftovers. If you can't bring us some...
1: But the soup is...
0: That's enough.
1: The soup...
0: That's enough about the soup. I don't want to hear no more about it.
1: Yes, but the soup.
2: What's that fella eating over there?
1: That is not pudding.
2: How's that?
1: It is not pudding.
0: Well, if it's not pudding, what is it?
1: But it is pudding.
2: What kind is it? That's what I want to know. What kind of pudding?
1: I have told you, it is not pudding.
2: Shucks. Come on, Zeb, let's bust this fella in the nose.
0: Yes, sir. We've stood just about enough of your dad darn smart alecking, young fella. If you know what's good for you,
3: sir,
0: you'll just...
3: What seems to be the trouble, Mr. Winterbottom?
0: Hello, Professor Thistleway. Why, this dad darn waiter's trying to be smart with us.
1: No. Did the gentleman ask me?
2: Yes, and if he tries it once more, we're going to knock him for a loop.
0: Yes, try to get something to eat around his consigned place, and all they do is palm off leftovers on
1: him. I'm sure the waiter meant no offense. Waiter, bring Mr. Winterbottom and Mr. Peters to lunch.
0: Yes.
1: Yes, sir.
2: And furthermore, none of your dad darn tricks.
0: No, sir.
1: There's Judge Ellis calling the meeting to order. They'll be wanting me at the speaker's table.
0: Yes, we'll be seeing you, Professor.
4: Fellow citizens, we are gathered here today to honor the return of a Corn Center boy. One of the companions of our youth, who left Corn Center as a lad of 18, and since then has risen to heights attained by few men. I refer to Sidney Bunn. We are glad and proud to have Senator Bunn with us today. And I'm turning this meeting over to Professor Thistlethwaite, who will introduce our honored guest.
1: Gentlemen, I am a newcomer to Corn Center, but although I have lived here less than a year, I have learned of the tremendous part which the Bunn family played in our local history. Let me say a few words about James Bunn, our distinguished guest's father. In 1888, there packed into this valley a man who was to make it its future home.
0: Yes, that's a fact, Professor. They was always packing him home.
2: Yes, me and Zeb packed him home a couple of times ourselves.
1: One of the streets of our town bears his name.
2: How's that, Professor?
1: Our town bears...
0: Why, Professor, we ain't got any town bears.
4: Will the meeting please come to order, gentlemen?
1: And with him, he brought his daughter and his son, Sidney. I've seen no portraits or photographs of Sidney Bunn as a boy, but I found many people who knew him. And from their information, I have written a description of him.
0: Oh, say, yes, Professor, you left it at our store. Eb's got it right here with him. Eb, read what Professor Thistlethwaite wrote about how Sid Bunn looked.
1: If you just let me have it.
2: Says here he had a long snoot, one black eye, and black spots on his back.
1: Oh, I say, I didn't say see.
2: Only you couldn't see him for the mud.
0: Oh, you darn fool, Eb. That's the pig. The pig. That's the pig.
2: How's that?
0: Pig. Pig.
2: I'll say he was a pig.
4: Gentlemen, gentlemen, order, please.
1: As a boy, Sidney Bunn was a thorough student, fond of literature and poetry.
2: He certainly was fond of poultry, all right. He got run out of town for stealing chickens.
0: Damn, you...
3: My friends, gentlemen, this is the most outrageous lie that a malicious tongue ever devised. From my cradle days, gentlemen, my life has been an open book with spotless, unsullied pages. A fair white rooster, which...
2: You're crazy. It wasn't a white rooster. It was two speckled hens.
0: Eb, you darn fool.
3: I demand that my accuser stand up and retract that vile insinuation.
0: Eb, stand up and do what... Oh, you darn fool. Stop that.
2: It ain't me. It's that dad darn cuckoo cock I got in my pocket.
0: Well, stop it. Oh, throw out that lever. That'll stop it.
2: How's that?
0: Throw it out. Look out. There's the waiter. The waiter with a shoe.
2: Shucks. We might as well took that soup in the first place. We got it anyhow.
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6: I understand there's a lot of people here tonight who are into computers. So here's a special joke for you, okay? Those people who don't know anything about computers, don't worry, because you'll still be able to enjoy this joke, okay? It's in ZX80 machine code, right? And all the numbers are hexadecimal. Here we go. Well, there's this guy who loads the DE register pair with the start address of the sound chip. Okay, so anyway, he makes a jump relative non-zero loop. Idiot. Increments the accumulator register and pops the contents of DE onto the stack. So the next day, his friend comes in and sees the HL is loaded with the pointer address in RAM where the start of the variable is stored. He says, hey, no wonder you thought the alternative register set had its fourth bit always set to zero. You're programming a 6502 chip. I don't believe it. You can't have all heard it, can you?
7: Son of Cliché, written by Rob Grant and Doug Naylor, starring Christopher Barry, Nick Maloney, Nick Wilson. 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

0: Hi. Tonight on Profile, we look back on the career of silent movie maker Skinny Aykroyd. Born in England in 1897, Skinny's early life was harsh. His father was an Italian immigrant. His mother was Chinese. Most of his youth was spent trying to eat minestrone soup with chopsticks. Hence his moniker, Skinny. Money was always scarce. When Skinny joined primary school, his parents couldn't afford the school uniform, so they painted one on him. Skinny suffered at school from dyslexia, a disorder which was never fully understood until Susan Hampshire appeared in the Forsyte saga. An outcast because of his disorder, Skinny was constantly beaten and bullied by school friends and thrashed by the teachers. As a defense mechanism, Skinny learned how to be funny. Consequently, fellow pupils would laugh helplessly as this funny little boy was kicked around incessantly about the schoolyard. He worked his passage to America, the land of hope, the land of equal opportunity. But they wouldn't let him in because they thought he looked like a wop. Still, somehow, Skinny found his way to Hollywood and was soon making silent movies under Max Sennett. Gary Schleppenhauser, film historian and Skinny's biographer, recalls that period.
1: Skinny Aykroyd, firmly believed in the auteur theory like Charlie Chaplin. The problem was that unlike Harry Langdon, or Stan and Ollie, Stan, Laurel, and Oliver Hardy, Skinny Aykroyd, could not understand the written word. Yet he insisted on writing his own script. It baffled audiences all the time. You'd have a scene where a dog was barking, and the word came up and said, Pinto, Pinto. So Max sacked him. Max Sennett.
0: Sacked by Sennett for making three flops in a row, Yupup Rilik Bongle, Croto Canag, and finally A Midsummer's Night Nagish, which he co-wrote with Chaplin, he disappeared into obscurity until a chance meeting with our old friend, Mo Zekiel.
2: Yeah. I met Skinny in 54, and I said, Skinny, Skin Dad, let's re-release all your flicks, right? And tell all the cats, like, that you're some heavy dude Swedish film director and all that, you know? And he bought it. He wrote me a thank you note. At least I think it was a thank you note. And a cheque for Nergic £1 million. But I never cashed it.
0: Skinny had arrived, and all because he pretended his dyslexic silent movies were heavy Swedish art movies. Skinny Aykroyd. Or, as he signs himself, Ingmar Bergman. Ta-da.
3: Now, thank you, ladies and gentlemen. My next guest is a man, is he not, who is one of those people who make us all realise how lucky we are. Because, indeed, ladies and gentlemen, for the last 3 years, Malcolm Bunbury has had his head stuck in a pair of Sony Walkman earphones. And by a tragic fluke, he can't even turn it off. And worse still, it's permanently tuned to Radio Wad. Malcolm Bunbury, welcome. Malcolm, welcome.
4: What? Oh, thank you, Russell.
3: Tell us, will you not, for the benefit of the people at home, how on earth do you cope?
4: Up down go. Up down go.
3: Malcolm, how do you cope?
4: Coping, the biggest problem, Russell, is concentration. And when she's walking, she's walking, so bye. Town girl!
3: And I understand, Malcolm, that you've met a fellow sufferer, and now you tour the club singing duets together, do you not?
4: Well, Russell, I've met a fellow sufferer, and now we sing duets together.
3: And you're going to sing one for us tonight.
4: And we'd like to sing one for you right now.
3: Well, then, without further ado, ladies and gentlemen, please welcome the Walkman Brothers.
4: Curtain. I'm certain. Okay, Bob, nice to see you. I can give you 2.5 minutes before I've got a meeting with Paramount and some studio heads.
5: Oh, thanks, Mr. Guggenheim. I've just spoken to the publicity people on the Newman movie, and everything's okay. I was just wondering, I may have to take some time off because my wife is expecting. I want to be there so that I can video the birth.
4: Video the birth?
5: Mm-hmm.
4: Who's working on that with you, Bob?
5: No one. I'm just doing it myself.
4: Who's playing the part of your wife?
5: My wife.
4: Do you think that's wise, Bob?
5: Why?
4: Do you think people are going to pay money to come and see Mrs. Bob Cook deliver a child?
5: Oh, it's not that kind of film.
4: Hey, have you thought of Streep?
5: Meryl Streep?
4: She'd be perfect. She's had children before. Two in Sophie's Choice, one in Silkwood. She's perfect. Hey, I'm getting excited now. Hey, we'll get Streep. Who's playing the part of the doctor?
5: The doctor.
4: We'll get Hackman. Better still, we'll have two doctors and get Pacino and Hackman.
5: I don't think you understand, Mr. Guggenheim. This is just a $50 video of the birth of my first child.
4: The child? Who's going to play the child?
5: My child will play the child, Mr. Guggenheim. That's who will play the child.
4: Hoffman.
5: Captain Hoffman?
4: Why not? He's played a 100-year-old man. He played a woman in Tootsie. Dustin loves a challenge.
5: Look, it's a $50 video of an important occasion in my life.
4: You? Who's going to play you?
5: Me. I'm going to play me.
4: Redford. Robert Redford. Hey, wait. Lou Streep. Get Streisand. The way we were, all over again. Who's doing the music?
5: There's no music.
4: No music? In a Streisand movie? Are you insane? John Williams. God, this is beautiful.
5: What are you talking about? It's my baby.
4: No, it isn't. It's Dustin Hoffman. I can see the opening. Streisand straddled on the table. Rob Redford mopping her brow. Creep in the title song. Streisand sings, push, push, push our little child into the world. Will it be a boy or will it be a girl? Just at that moment, Hoffman's head appears. What an entrance! Hey, Carl Malden can play the afterbirth.
6: Welcome to the International Bridge Tournament between Great Britain and Australia. You join us in the third rubber. The rubber's tied at one each. Australia trailing by 1,000 points, and Great Britain, north-south, are vulnerable. And it's north to bid.
7: Well, this is an unkind deal. I'm not quite sure why. No spades, no hearts, no diamonds, no clubs. What I do have, however, is Mr. Bun the Baker. The Butcher family, Master Green the Grocer, and Mrs. Cobbler. I think I'll show me butchers. One butcher.
8: Pass.
6: The Australian's passing, and it's south to bid.
8: What is going on? Obviously, he has the same kind of cards as I do. Now, this is what happens, you see, when you play bridge with bloody Aussies. Let's see, one butcher. I've got to show him my bun family somehow. Can't get stuck in butchers. I've only got one in Master Chops. And after all, we are playing the Blackwood Convention. I want to show him my grocers. Two beggars.
6: I can't understand why my partner keeps saying pass. I've got to find out what he wants me to pass him. Pass what?
9: Pass the smut.
6: I knew it. He does want me smokes. Well, he's not having them. Up yours, dingo face. The bidding ended on six bakers. North squeezed the plants thanks to a poor defensive lead and the fact that the Australians were fighting over a packet of cigarettes. North went one over and collected a 2-1 rubber lead to take them into the last rubber to be played in Adelaide in about 6 minutes' time.
1: Spanish television. Presents...
10: A-S-S-O.
1: S-O, Spanish detective.
11: I was sitting in my office on East 23rd Hacienda Street, Tarimalinas. Tarimalinas is a dirty city full of dirty people. Dirty men and dirty nurses from Stockport. I'm a private deke in a small holiday village. Club 1830, compulsory sex holidays. My friends call me Asso. So do my enemies. Only that instant, the door opened.
10: Are you Asso?
11: That's what it says on the door, sweetheart.
10: Now then, I've got a problem. And I think you can help me. My name's Dave. The thing is, Asso, we were at a beach party, right? Like, on the beach.
11: See?
10: Me and my mate Brian.
11: I see.
10: We just finished singing the Birdie song for the 11th time. And we were playing that great game. Pass the tennis ball under your chin as an excuse to jiggle ladies' bosoms. When I noticed me mate, Brian, were missing. Asso, I want you to find him for me.
11: A missing drunk Englishman in Taramelenas. This case sounded a little unusual. I went down to my car, jumped in and roared off. Then I opened the window and started the engine. I turned on the radio. They were playing the birdie song. I hadn't heard it for 20 minutes, so I sent in a listener request. So, Brian was missing. I knew my first port of call. Tare Melenos Mog.
9: Esso, how goes it, brother?
11: Hey, Sanchez, my man.
9: Hey, Esso, have you heard the birdie song?
11: Sure I did.
9: I just heard it for the first time. That's some great song.
11: Hey, listen, Sanchez, I'm looking for a drunken Englishman. He's missing. His name is Brian from Collyhurst.
9: He's dead. Heart attack.
11: So, another case was over for Esso. I felt stupid. Only on Spanish TV would they have a plot so badly planned. I jumped into my car and screeched up. The nodding dog in the back got out and refused to get back in. All the facts of the case whirled around in my head. Brian was missing. Brian was dead. So that's why Brian was missing. Because he was dead. No way could I make this sound complicated. I turned on the news. They were playing the birdie song.

0: At the third stroke, it will be 6, 31, and 20 seconds. At the third stroke, it will be 6, 31, and 30 seconds. At the third stroke, it will be 6, 31, and 40 seconds.
1: Oh, sorry, hold it, Chris.
0: What?
1: Hold it.
0: Sorry, I'm just getting a bit tired.
1: Yeah, we are taping. Okay, we'll take it from, what? 6, 31, and 20. You got that? Okay, tape running, and cue.
0: At the third stroke, it will be 31 and 30 seconds.
1: Sorry, stop the tape. Sorry.
0: I'm sorry. I've been doing this all day. I'm shattered.
1: We were supposed to be finished by midnight. We're only halfway through.
0: At the... What's the line?
1: Third stroke!
0: Sorry, look. God, I'm just so tired!
1: We're all tired. In your own time.
2: At the third stroke, it will be 6:31 and 20 seconds.
1: Hold it! Chris, you're slipping into Kenneth Williams again.
0: I can't help it. I'm absolutely exhausted, I tell you.
1: Okay, hang on. All right, we'll take 20. Back at... anyone got the time?
3: Welcome to another edition of Thinking Dirty. Where you, the listeners, try to think pure, clean thoughts, and it's our job to make you think dirty. Here we go. A boy and a girl are walking through a forest. Between them, they're carrying a bag of peas. They're not his peas, they're...
4: 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Why on earth do they have to resort to cheap, puerile innuendo? For heaven's sake, what happened to the great radio audiences who listened to shows like Round the Horn and The Goon Show? They never had to think dirty for a laugh. 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
5: Coming soon to your cinema, a new regime of terror. Something so foul and sick you'll never feel safe again. Attack of the Killer Italian Wife Rumps. It started in a textile research foundation.
6: John, I won't allow it, John.
7: We've put too much money in this project to call it off now.
6: John, I know we wanted to develop an elastic that gave the most support and the snuggest fit.
7: So it shrinks a little?
6: John, it shrinks to the size of a postage stamp on contact with human body heat.
7: Jeff, I released 100,000 pairs onto the market yesterday.
6: Oh, my God, John. Those underpants are killing machines.
1: Let me through, damn it. Well, turn it. That's a body. Oh, my God. What'd he die of, Frank?
8: His pelvic girdle was crushed, stomach imploded, and his rectum was forced up into his lower intestines. And here's a strange thing. He wasn't wearing any underpants.
1: Yeah. What's that mean in layman's terms?
8: He had no browns on.
1: No, I meant all that medical stuff before that.
8: Lieutenant, we're dealing with someone or something which can force a man's buttocks together with such force they change sides.
9: Hi, Mike. How was the gym class?
10: Great. I feel real good about myself. Ah, I really do.
9: You want a massage?
10: No, I feel fine. These new underpants give me a heck of a lot of support, man. They really do.
9: What's wrong, Mike?
10: Oh, my God.
9: What is it?
10: Get my underpants off.
9: What? Get them off?
10: God, help me get them off. They're shrinking.
9: Yeah, I'm trying. They're shrinking all the time. They're too tight. Oh, my God. Okay, so we're dealing with killer underpants. Okay, so what?
7: So what? Who the hell is this guy?
8: Hey, calm down, Steve.
1: I'll tell you who the hell I am. I'm the lieutenant in charge of this investigation. Now you tell me, who the hell are you?
11: Who the hell am I? Yeah. I'm the only one around this goddamn place who knows anything about underpants. And I'm going to save your stupid neck. That's who the hell I am.
1: So how come you know so much about goddamn underpants?
11: Because, El Schmucko, I studied underwear at Berkeley for 3 years. I majored in panties and girdles. And I did my doctorate in Y-fronts and boxers and specialized in thermals. And I'll tell you something, Lieutenant. What we're dealing with here is a perfect piece of lingerie. It doesn't think, it doesn't feel. All it does is hold testicles. And right now, this particular brand is holding them too goddamn tight.
8: Lieutenant, we've got to go public on this.
1: No can do, boys. Tomorrow is Labor Day. The mayor's coming. He's going to be traveling through the town on a big goddamn float. How's it going to look? Everywhere he turns, men are ripping down their underpants and trying to kick him out.
12: Ah! Oh, my God! Get these underpants back!
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1: 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The Australians, east-west, have dealt using new cards following a protest by the British. And it's east to bid.
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6: Well, I feel like a real ponce now. 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
1: And that's how the bidding stayed. North trumped in on the first round of Speed Aces of History, ran straight down the Kings and Queens of England through the back of cornflakes packets, and made one over trick with 3p off your next packet of Purcell. The Australians went down to the pub. So, that's all from Bridge, but join us next week, back again in Adelaide, for the start of the Championship of Australian Four-Letter Scrabble.
5: Saturday serials proudly present the more, further, reasonably exciting adventures of Captain Invisible and his trusty sidekick, the See-Through Kid. 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
16: Hey, Captain Invisible, this sure is some great honor, me cutting your hair.
6: There's nothing special about me, Tom. I'm just a guy like you.
16: He's only the head of the League of Stupid Heroes, that's all.
6: Oh, any stupid hero could do that, Tom.
16: Well, that's about it. What do you think of your haircut?
6: To tell you the truth, Tom, it doesn't look any different.
16: Which chair are you sitting in?
6: The middle one.
16: But I've been cutting the one at the end.
6: But you haven't cut anybody's hair.
1: Oh, yes, he has, Captain. He cut mine.
6: See-through kid! But I thought you didn't want your haircut.
1: I didn't. I was sitting here reading a magazine. I'm nearly bored and my head is bleeding. I would have said something, but it's against the invisible oath to lose our temper with morons like Tom.
16: Oh, I'm so embarrassed. I'm going to turn on the radio.
17: Here's a news bulletin. Right this minute, masked raiders are robbing the city bank. That's the one right next to Tom's barbershop. If Captain Invisible is listening to this message... What a piece of luck.
6: Quick, see through. Let's go.
1: Okay, Captain Invisible.
5: Seconds later, the invisible car is racing down the main highway in pursuit of the masked raiders.
8: Okay, see through. Two of the cars are top gear and we'll overtake them.
9: Okay, now what?
8: Now we drive the invisible car across the road and make them stop.
9: Great idea, Cat.
8: Here they come. There they go.
9: Wait, Cat. They threw something in the car. It looks like...
8: Kebabonite.
9: The only substance that can hurt us.
8: Pure, undiluted poison distilled from the substance that makes doner kebabs smell the way they do.
9: Gasp! I can hardly breathe.
8: Choke! I'm growing weak.
16: Captain Invisible? Is that you?
8: Tom, you've got to help us.
9: Get rid of this kebabonite.
16: Not until See-Through pays for his haircut.
9: Here's the money, Tom.
16: Where?
9: Here.
16: Here?
9: No, here.
5: And so another anticlimactic adventure drags to its tedious conclusion as we rejoin the terrific twosome in the city hospital.
8: I can't understand it, kid. I'm fully recovered, yet you're still poorly.
9: I'm in agony, Cap, especially in my secret region.
8: It doesn't make sense, See-Through. I feel no pain in that region at all. And yet, while I've been here, I've had a vasectomy.

Hello? Hello, my name is Fred Gorman. You may have seen me on Channel 4 advertising my chain of TV shops, I. Advertise my own company because no one is as stilted and stupid sounding as me. Just look at some of the radio shows you can hear on my radios. Son of Cliché, only £3.99, with Chris Berry, Nick, Maloney and Nick. Wilton slashed to £1.99, the lot. You can get writers, Rob Grant and Doug Naylor, absolutely free if you buy the music by Peter Brewis for an unbelievable 50 pence. And where else could you get such a cheap producer as Alan Nixon, marked down to an incredible 99 pence. And here's the Gorman promise. If you can buy a cheaper radio show, I'll guarantee you a refund of your money back. Remember, the name. Frank Gorman. No. Fred. Fred Gorman.

0: Well, that's it for another week. There's a slight delay now before the continuity link because the transmitter at Biggin Hill has developed a slight problem.
1: Hurry up.
0: So we hope to get you back to the continuity announcer just as soon as we can. What's going on?
1: They're on level four. There's two men left.
0: Have you left some money on for us?
1: Yeah.
0: Sure. So as soon as we've sorted out that problem at Biggin Hill, we'll be able to go back to the continuity announcer.
1: God, they've lost a man.
0: Tell them to hurry up, because I'm supposed to be on the air doing the link.
1: They're on for the new record. Keep cutting it out.
0: Ah, yes, and news just coming in from Biggin Hill. Apparently they've located the problem, and it shouldn't be too long now.
1: That's it. 84,000. 84,000, yeah. They're just putting the name up.
0: And the engineers just informing me, in fact, that they've solved that transmitter problem. So we'll be handing you over to the...
1: Come on!
0: To the continuity announcer any second.
2: We had a party last night. It's one of the places in a worse shape. You know how it is. You leave things overnight, takes twice as long to put them right. 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
10: Yes, it's for you. It's your dinner. It's called Cupboard Love. Cupboard Love's different. Comes in a packet, not a tin. See this foil pouch? Keeps it moist and squeezy. That's right. It's a new kind of cat food. Moist. It's good for you. Like it?
11: New Cupboard Love. What the well-cared-for cat has for dinner.

0: down.
1: Yes, there's coffee pot freshness in every cup of Maxwell House.
2: Will you have a polo, dear Liza, will you have a polo, dear Liza, polo?
3: How very kind of you, dear Henry, I most certainly will. I'll have three or four or maybe more.
2: But you've taken the old tube.
3: Because they happen to be my tube of polo, dear Henry. Have one.
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0: aboard Mr. Hamani of room 514. 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
1: Good morning, sir. Welcome to the Shangri-La Lounge.
2: The what lounge?
1: Shangri-La, sir.
2: I assume no one ever ages in here.
1: Pardon?
2: Never mind.
1: Is it a table for one, sir?
2: Well, as there's only one of me, that seems a reasonable assumption.
1: This way, sir. Sir?
2: I'll take this one.
1: That's the table for six, sir.
2: Who knows? I may be joined by five people. If I'm suddenly joined by 11 people, I may need to move to a table for 12.
1: Very well, sir. How will you be paying? Cash or charge to the room?
2: I haven't ordered anything yet.
1: What would you like? We are serving brunch.
2: Are you? I assume between lunch and dinner you serve linner.
1: No, sir. Tea.
2: Just bring me a pot of coffee, would you?
1: Yes, sir. And how will you be paying? Is it cash or charge to the room?
2: The room 405.
1: Right. If you'd like to put your name in capitals there, sir, and your signature there.
2: Would you like to see my birth certificate as well?
1: I'll get you coffee, sir. Oh, and there's a gentleman waving at you.
2: That's all I need.
3: Lionel, hi, my favourite writer.
2: Hello, Alistair.
3: Listen, I need to talk to you ASAP.
2: All right. Would you like a COC?
3: Sorry?
2: A cup of coffee?
3: Nice one. Good idea.
2: Miss?
4: You're just brewing, sir.
2: Am I really? Could you make it a pot of coffee for two, please?
4: Certainly, sir. Will that be cash or charge?
2: We've done that.
4: So we have it. Won't be long.
2: What is it that's so urgent, Alistair?
3: Well, the final revisions on your book, Bly. I need them like yesterday.
2: Yes, I know I promised them for today, but there have been complications.
3: Well, hey, none of us gets a smooth ride, Bly. I've got the Aston Martin off the road for the rest of the week.
2: How awful for you.
3: Thanks.
2: Why the rush on the book, anyway?
3: Why?
2: I just asked that.
3: Well, because, Bly, I want to publish it in time for our autumn launch.
2: Oh, God. I'm going to have to stay on here for a few more days, then.
3: Is it that awful?
2: Worse.
3: Well, why not work from home?
2: Because I need secretarial assistance, and secretarial agencies are not keen on sending temporary secretaries to single men's flats.
3: Surely a man of your age...
2: Go on.
3: No, I can see they have a point.
2: So, I'll stay here and do the revisions.
3: Great. And what were the complications you had yesterday?
2: Well, the secretarial assistants they sent me, about 12 years old, totally inept. She spent most of her time snibbling about... Take that, breaking up.
3: I assume you gave her the old heave-ho?
2: Not personally, no. She'd probably have broken down completely. But I did phone the agency and had a word. Well, more a shout, actually.
3: Mm. That's the stuff, Lie.
2: Alistair?
3: Yeah?
2: Stop calling me Lie.
3: Sorry, mate.
5: Good morning. Type for you, secretarial agency. Yes, I'm sure we can. I'm sorry, could you hold for a moment? Judy, your mum wants to see you.
6: Steam coming out of her ears.
5: Just one ear so far.
6: Thanks, Sandy.
5: Sorry to keep you, sir. A temporary secretary from the 8th to the 21st. Yes, if we can.
7: Come in.
5: Just look at the diary.
6: Hello, Mum.
7: Why did you knock?
6: Self-preservation.
7: I don't have a machine gun trained at the door.
6: No. In your present mood, she threw her shoe at the window, you know.
7: Who did?
6: The girl you just sat.
7: Oh, did it break?
6: It's tough and glass.
7: And I meant the shoe.
6: No, I don't think so.
7: Pity.
6: Mum, you just sat the girl. You don't want her to have to limp home as well, do you?
7: Providing an efficient secretarial service is what we're about. I have a reputation.
6: You're getting one in this office.
7: As I was saying, I have a reputation. This agency has a reputation. And I won't have it blown apart by someone who thinks that being a temp is a way of making a fast buck.
6: Pound.
7: Pound.
6: Crabapple, they're starting to call you.
7: I don't care what they're starting to call... Who are?
6: The girls. And I have to say that today, even by crabapple standards...
7: Look, I was here very early this morning.
6: Yes, I know. I heard you leave.
7: I couldn't get a taxi, so I hopped on a bus. And when I came to pay, the conductor asked me if I had a bus pass.
6: Well, it's not that serious either. It's all in the mind age.
7: Well, you mean the dying brain cells?
6: Mum.
7: Anyway, while my brain cells are still functioning, I've got a job for you. Get round to this hotel, whatever it is, and make peace with this author who's been shouting at Sandy on the phone.
6: Oh, why me?
7: Oh, because you're sweet?
6: Try again.
7: Well, because you're good at it.
6: One of nature's punch bags.
7: Judy, all I'm asking you to do is pacify a client, not slip into a hair shirt and crawl round there barefoot.
6: Oh, all right, what's his name?
7: Horncastle. No, Sandcastle. No, well, Sandy will know.
6: Okay.
7: Oh, and if he's heterosexual, show your legs.
6: That is a sexist remark.
7: Well, it's two sexist remarks, actually.
6: I'll be off then. Oh, incidentally.
7: Yes?
6: Are you going to get a bus pass?
7: Out.
0: Would Mr. Hamani of room 514 please contact hotel reception? Mr. Hamani of room 514.
1: Would you like some more coffee, sir?
2: No, thank you. I'm still trying to get rid of the taste of the first lot. When are they going to stop paging Mr. Hamani?
1: When he responds. They're like bloodhounds at reception. You're being stared at.
2: Not by reception?
1: No, that young lady.
2: Perhaps she's short-sighted.
1: You're very pretty. I'll leave you to it.
2: Leave me to what?
1: Just call me if you need anything.
6: Mr. Hardcastle?
2: Yes?
6: Judith Hanson from Type for You.
2: Type for what? Oh, the agency. Yes. Well, do sit down.
6: Thank you.
2: May I offer you something? The coffee's foul.
6: Just a mineral water, thank you.
1: I didn't go far.
2: No. A mineral water for the lady, please.
1: Still or aerated?
6: Still, please.
1: Will that be cash, sir, or charge?
2: One mineral water. No. This secretary you sent me.
6: She's been dismissed, of course.
2: Oh.
6: Oh, I don't know how she came to be on the books in the first place. She must have just slipped through the net. Please accept our sincere apologies. We shall, of course, put another secretary on standby, one of our very best, and she'll be at your disposal should you be generous enough to continue to favour us with your custom.
2: Well, I'd expect no less, of course.
6: Naturally.
2: It was such a waste of time.
6: Yeah, I am truly sorry.
2: Well, I shouldn't have used such intemperate language on the telephone.
6: Well, you were angry.
2: Yes, I do get angry. The older you get, the more there seems to be angry about.
6: You're not old.
2: I didn't say I was old. I said the older you get.
6: Sorry.
1: One mineral water.
6: Thank you.
2: Well, it's the revisions on the book, you see. They go on and on, lengthen this, shorten that. All from a publisher who's about 14 years old and insists on calling me mate.
6: A book? Are you a novelist?
2: Good God, no. No, it's an autobiography. I was a coffee planter in Kenya for some time. It's about my life out there.
6: What's it called?
2: My Life in Kenya.
6: Oh.
2: Bloody awful title, isn't it?
6: It's not the catchiest thing I've ever heard.
2: No. My 14-year-old publisher suggested something with beans in it, as in coffee beans.
6: Jumping beans?
2: Mexican.
6: Oh.
2: I did suggest has-been.
6: Oh, no, that's awful.
2: Yeah, I know. It was a joke, but the little twerp actually liked it.
6: At these revisions, you'll need another girl quickly.
2: A competent one, yes. I said parenthesis to the last one. She thought I was talking about my mother and father.
6: We are sorry. We are really very, very sorry.
2: Do you know what I like about you?
6: What?
2: The way you cross your legs every time you apologise. It's so artless.
6: Oh, dear.
2: Shall we have something stronger?
7: What do you mean you're going out with him?
6: Mum, I know you said your brain cells are dying, but it can't be that difficult to understand. I am going out to dinner with him.
7: Look, if he's putting nasty little conditions on you for forgiving
6: him... No, he's not.
7: Then why are you going?
6: Because he asked me. And because he's nice. He's droll. And he's got sad eyes. Well, funny sad.
7: He doesn't dress as a clown, does he?
6: Oh, ha ha.
7: Is he young?
6: No.
7: Old?
6: Mature.
7: Old.
6: He's about your age.
7: Oh, mature.
6: That's what I said.
7: Well, it's your life.
6: Meaning I'm screwing it up again.
7: Meaning that with two divorces behind you, the last thing you want is an old, mature man with sad eyes.
6: I'm only going out to dinner with him. I mean, what do you want me to do, for God's sake? Get me to a nunnery?
7: I want you to be happy. I don't want you to end up like...
6: Oh, Mum...
7: And you will if you go out with someone just because he looks like a geriatric version of Coco the Clown.
8: Boss?
7: What is it, Sandy?
8: The car's here.
7: Oh, good.
8: It's the driver who claims Bob Monkhouse stole all his material. Is that all right?
7: Well, providing Bob Monkhouse doesn't hit your lift, yes.
8: I'll take the briefcase.
6: You're not working at home again.
7: It kicks me off the streets. So, what sort of a book is Coco writing?
6: It's about his life in Kenya.
7: What's it called?
6: My Life in Kenya.
7: How very original.
6: Can I catch a lift?
7: Yes, come on. Where are you meeting Coco?
6: He's picking me up at home.
7: Well, let's hope he doesn't arrive on a unicycle. You don't mind working here, do you, Sandy?
8: No, I like it. You're less formidable at home.
7: Well, probably because I dress like a scruff bag when I'm at home.
8: Probably.
7: You weren't supposed to agree.
8: Sorry.
4: I'll get it.
7: Thanks, Judith. That'll be Coco.
8: You must stop calling him that.
7: I shan't say it to his face, unless I don't like him.
8: Hello, Lionel.
2: I'm not sure this is such a good idea.
6: Well, that's a good way to start the evening.
2: I've been thinking, you see, you're very young.
6: We're only going out to dinner, not eloping. Come in and meet Mum. I just need a minute or two.
2: I hadn't planned on meeting your mother.
6: It's not a formal presentation. Oh, come on, come in.
2: I've got a taxi waiting, is there?
6: A minute at the most. Come through. Mum, this is Lionel.
7: Good evening.
2: Good evening.
6: And this is Sandy.
8: Hi.
2: Hello. Have we met before?
8: I don't think so.
2: No, I meant...
8: Me?
2: Yes.
8: No.
2: No.
6: Right, I'll just be a tick. Sit down over there, Lionel.
7: Can I get you a drink, Coke, Lionel?
2: No, thanks.
7: You don't mind if we carry on working?
2: No, no. You go ahead.
7: Well, shall we get on then, Sandy?
8: Right. He's staring at you.
7: Is he?
6: Right, ready to go, Lionel?
2: Yes, absolutely. Oh, nice to have met you both.
7: Yes, good night.
8: Good night.
2: Good night.
6: See you later, Mum.
7: Bye. So, shall we get on, Sandy?
8: Ready when you are.
7: Well, we'll get on then.
8: Right.
7: Right.
8: With what?
7: What?
8: Well, what are we getting on with?
7: Well, what were you doing, of course.
8: Okay. Fine.
7: Right, right. Now, I think that some of the girls are letting their imaginations run riot when it comes to travelling expenses. I know a taxi to Hampstead in the rush hour goes slowly, but £24 suggests she went via Milton Keynes.
8: Are you in a trance? We weren't working on travelling expenses at all.
7: Oh, do the girls in the office really call me Crabapple?
8: No, they stopped that.
7: Oh, good.
8: They call you Iron Drawers now.
2: How was the patty?
6: Very nice.
2: The soup was awful. I think they just passed a tomato through a pan of boiling water. Wasn't really the height of invention on my part to eat at the hotel I'm staying at, was it?
6: Oh, no, it's fine. It's, airy.
2: Judith, you're off duty now. Placating me is no longer obligatory.
6: I know. It's what I do, placate. Seems to be a habit.
2: Better than spitting at pigeons, I suppose.
9: Did you enjoy that, madam, sir?
2: Compared to pushing a pea up Vesuvius with my nose, it was a delightful experience.
9: Yes, sir.
2: The other girl, Sandy, is she your sister?
6: No, she's the best secretary we've got.
2: The one you didn't send me?
6: Oh, she's Mum's.
2: Ah. What does your father do?
6: Not a lot. He's dead.
2: Oh, I'm sorry. Nice man?
6: Very.
2: And, what about your mother?
6: Oh, well, of course she's nice. Well, nice-ish.
2: What part of the world is she from? I'm not sparkling, am I?
6: Well, call me quirky, if you will, but I don't expect to be asked out to dinner to talk about my mother all evening.
2: Sorry, I'm a bit out of practice.
6: What at?
2: Women. Once you're on your own in Kenya, well, it's all other people's wives, really. I'm a bit long in the tooth for the daughters.
6: Well, I'm a daughter. Practice. Make me laugh. You did this morning.
2: Make you laugh?
6: Oh, making noises isn't funny.
2: It's not intended to be. I've got cramp.
8: My granddad could whistle and hum at the same time.
7: Did he?
8: Mm. Oh, not terribly well.
7: No.
8: Look, it's your money.
7: What is?
8: My overtime. I came here to work, but if you just want to chat...
7: No, Sandy, no. Look, just go home. I'm wasting your time.
8: What are you looking for?
7: A photograph album. Oh, that's the one.
8: What are you doing looking at photograph albums?
7: Wasting my time, probably.
10: Oh, you're laughing.
6: I'm sorry.
2: A painful way to amuse a woman, cramp.
6: Look, I know. You take your sock and shoe off and put your foot flat on the floor.
2: Where?
6: Here.
2: Here? I can't take my sock and shoe off in a hotel.
6: But people take all sorts of things off in hotels.
2: Not in the restaurant.
6: Well, it's better than sitting there in agony.
2: You sure it'll work?
6: Positive.
2: Well, they say the British love eccentrics.
7: That's you.
6: Yes.
7: Ramsgate, 1949. Me on the beach, minus R.
8: Who was R?
7: Who knows? Richard, Robert, Rupert, Rambo,
8: Rudolph,
7: Reindeer or Valentina. Do you like the swimsuit?
8: Oh, it's awful, isn't it?
7: They were woolen. They weighed a ton when you came out of the water.
8: I didn't know you were a nurse.
7: I wanted to save the world then. Me outside the Middlesex Hospital, my first day. They grab you by the throat, don't they, these captions?
8: What is it you're looking for exactly?
7: A ghost. It's him. He is a ghost.
2: Good tip, that, for cramp. Barefoot on a cold floor. Where'd you learn that?
6: I don't know, Mum, probably. She used to be a nurse.
2: Did she?
9: Did you enjoy the main course, madam?
6: Oh, yes, it was very nice. Placating.
9: Sir?
2: Extraordinary. You can see the result. It blew my sock and shoe off.
9: Yes, sir. Would you like a dessert?
6: Just coffee, I think.
2: Yes, just coffee. If the dessert is about as outstanding as the rest of the meal, I could end up trouserless. When was your mother a nurse?
6: Oh, God, you're not going to start talking about my mum again, are you?
2: No. Let's have a brandy.
6: Yes, I'd like that.
2: Yes. Best part of staying in a hotel, really. No driving, nowhere else to go. We can enjoy a drink or two. Then all you have to do is walk a few yards, get a lift, another few yards, and fall into bed.
6: My bed isn't in this hotel.
2: I could have put that more subtly, couldn't I?
6: Well, you could have waited till I'd had a brandy.
2: Waiter!
9: Coffee for two, sir.
2: Thank you, and two brandies, please, large ones.
9: Yes, sir.
6: All right, I give in.
2: Pardon?
6: Why do you keep asking about Mum?
2: You're changing the subject.
6: No, she's been the subject all evening. Apart from cramp and one half-hearted attempt at seduction, she's been the subject all evening, spoken or unspoken.
2: It wasn't half-hearted.
6: Well, then I'm flattered. But why do you keep asking about my mother?
2: I think I knew her.
6: When?
2: Long before I ever started getting cramp.
6: Well, at least come in and say hello, if only for old time's sake.
2: There are good ideas and there are bad ideas, and then there are really awful ideas.
6: Why?
2: If your mother remembers me at all, ask her. Good night. Sorry about the cramp.

0: in skins.
1: You're smiling at each other.
0: Yes, we just discovered how to make fire.
1: Oh, all right. All right, it was a long time ago, but what happened?
0: Well, I think we had the photograph taken and then we went and had tea.
1: Oh, come on, you know what I mean. Was it a romance?
0: Judy, I was 19. Kissing in the back row of the pictures was a romance then.
1: I'm his daughter.
0: Maths never was your strong point.
1: So why wouldn't he come in and say hello?
0: Well, I expect he didn't want to wrinkle his reunion.
1: He said to ask you.
0: Well, you've asked me. And I don't know, and it's not important. Now I'm going to bed.
1: You've got so used to talking business, you've forgotten how to talk about anything else. Even to me.
0: Very well. The first thing to say is that I loved your father.
1: Go on.
0: But with Lionel, well, it's difficult to explain. I was nursing at the Middlesex Hospital and Lionel was doing his national service. He'd just been commissioned to the Middlesex Regiment, strangely enough. We met at some dance or other and... This isn't sounding too much like Barbara Cartland, is it?
1: No, of course not.
0: And it just happened. Everything we said, everything we laughed at. And then we went out with each other for about 3 months, and then he was posted to Korea.
1: And then he was killed.
0: You just had dinner with him this evening.
1: Oh, right, so there you are, you're in love, and Lionel's posted to Korea, and then?
0: Then? There was no then. He never wrote. And I never saw him again.
1: Excuse me, is Mr. Hardcastle around?
2: Yes, he's having coffee in the corner there.
1: Ah, yes, thank you.
3: Judith, good morning.
1: You rat.
3: You're schizophrenic.
1: No, I'm bloody mad.
3: Well, I didn't like to use the word.
1: Now, don't play games with me. I'm furious. Mum does remember you. She told me all about you.
3: I see.
1: Oh, is that all you have to say?
3: There's not a lot else to say, is there?
1: Aren't you even sorry?
3: I was. I was very sorry, as a matter of fact.
1: Well, why didn't you have the decency last night to at least pop in and apologise?
3: Why should I apologise?
1: What? You two had a relationship that made Romeo and Juliet look positively pallid. You go off to Korea and you just dropped her. You didn't even write.
3: Of course I wrote. It was your sainted mother who never wrote back.
1: Well, if you're right, or if you're lying... Oh, I'm going.
3: What about my secretary?
4: Yes, we'll organise that for you, Mr. Hobbs. Not at all. Goodbye. Oh.
3: It's, Mandy, isn't it?
4: Sandy.
3: Ah. Yes, I want to see Mrs., or Jean. I want to see Jean.
4: I'm sorry. She's out.
3: When will she be back?
4: She didn't say.
3: Well, where's she gone?
4: She didn't say.
3: You're a mine of information, aren't you? If she should be interested, I'm going back to the hotel.
5: Would Mr. Hardcastle of room 405 please contact hotel reception? Mr. Hardcastle of room 405.
6: I'm sorry, madam. Mr. Hardcastle isn't answering.
4: Old habits.
6: Beg pardon?
4: Doesn't matter.
6: Oh, excuse me a moment. Tanya said she saw Mr. Hardcastle go out. Would you like to leave a message for him?
0: Not one that I'd like anyone to write down, no. Thanks, all the same.
6: Oh, look, there is Mr. Hardcastle just coming in. Shall I page him for you?
0: He can see me.
6: Oh, yes.
3: Well, here you are.
0: They said you were out.
3: Well, they said you were out.
0: I was here.
3: I was at your office.
0: We must have crossed.
3: Yes. Sparkling conversation, isn't it?
0: Heavy.
3: Shall we
0: sit down?
3: Well, this way. I suppose the Shangri-La Lounge is the best place.
0: Doesn't look anything like Shangri-La.
3: No, there is the Tonga Paradise Bar.
0: It doesn't presume it look anything like Tonga.
3: You got it. Would this table be all right?
0: Yes, fine.
3: Well, how are you?
0: I'm fine. How are you?
3: Pretty well, considering.
0: Considering what?
3: I don't know, really.
7: Good morning, sir. Again. Would you like something?
3: Yes, I think we need a drink.
0: Yes, I think so, too.
3: A scotch and soda, please, and half a pint of cider.
7: Thank you, sir.
0: I don't like scotch.
3: No, that's for me.
0: And I don't like cider, either.
3: Yes, you do.

0: No, I don't.
1: Well, you used to. You always used to drink cider.
0: Yes, I did. And you used to drink beer.
1: Oh, can't manage it these days. Too many trips. God, this is awful, isn't it?
0: Yes, awful.
2: One scotch and soda, one cider.
1: No, we want to change the cider.
0: No, I'll keep the cider.
2: One scotch and soda, one cider. Thank you, madam.
1: Well, cheers.
0: Cheers. Oh, how did I ever like cider?
1: Things change.
0: Yes, things change.
1: Your hair's different.
0: Yes.
1: I've got a bit of grey myself.
0: At least I haven't a bald spot.
1: Well, good for you.
0: I have got a troublesome back.
1: I get cramps.
0: Oh, my God, it is a wrinkles reunion. What are we doing here?
1: Well, I'm not here to compare wrinkles. I just want to set the record straight.
0: Yes, so do I. So, why didn't you write?
1: Oh, no. Let's not play games. Why didn't you write?
0: Well, where to? Second Lieutenant Hardcastle, or somewhere in Korea?
1: I sent you the full address as soon as I had one.
0: Well, I didn't get a letter.
1: Well, I sent it. Oh. Oh, no. As ridiculously simple as that. A lost letter.
0: Well, you didn't bother to write a second bloody letter, did you?
1: Well, I thought... Absence doesn't only make the heart grow fonder, it makes the heart suspicious. Suspicious that somehow it had all been too good to be true.
0: I waited and waited.
1: Making strenuous efforts to find me in the meantime, presumably.
0: What was I meant to do? Row over to Korea?
1: There was a regimental depot, the Ministry of Defence, Cliff Mitchellmore and Jean Metcalf.
0: They didn't do Korea.
1: Oh. The fact is that you wrongly assumed I hadn't written and did nothing.
0: I thought you'd gone off.
1: I had. I'd been posted to Korea.
0: No, off me, I mean.
1: No.
0: Well, I know that now. Oh, perhaps you were right. Perhaps it had all seemed too good to be true.
3: Hello, Mum.
0: Judy.
3: There's no way to dress up my presence. I'm incredibly curious and I want to know what you're talking about.
0: Youth.
1: Youth and pride.
0: Youth and pride and stupidity.
3: Who was stupid?
1: We both were.
3: But it's all right now. Everything's all right. I think it's wonderful. Oh, sorry. I'll leave you alone.
1: Why should she think it's wonderful?
0: Judy's a dying breed. She's a romantic.
1: What? Us?
0: Well, I don't think she was talking about Edward and Mrs. Simpson.
1: She doesn't mean now, does she?
0: She is a romantic.
1: But that's absurd. I mean... Look at us.
0: I'd sooner not be included in that remark.
1: Well, you have aged.
0: Yes, I know I've aged. Who do you think you are, Peter Pan?
1: Of course not. I'd look silly in tights.
0: You had knobbly knees.
1: No, I still have.
0: Well.
1: Well.
0: I have a business to run.
1: I've got revisions on the book.
0: Do you still want someone?
1: Pardon?
0: A secretary.
1: Oh. Yes, I'll be here for a few days at least.
0: Well, I'll fix it.
1: Thank you. Oh, we must have dinner or something.
0: Or lunch.
1: Mm. I'll phone you at the office.
0: Or I'll phone you here. Goodbye, then.
1: Oh, goodbye.
2: Another scotch, sir?
1: Yes, I think I will.
2: Will your lady be coming back?
1: No, my lady won't be coming back.

0: In As Time Goes by Bob Larby, Jean was played by Judi Dench and Lionel was played by Geoffrey Palmer, with Moira Brooker, John Glover, Jenny Funnell, Simon Greenall and Melanie Hudson.
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7: Maddox.
8: Ah, Tasneem. No mushrooms for me today, thank you very much.
7: May I suggest you don't knock the mushroom wall chart? It put 20,000 on circulation yesterday.
8: Oh, really? I'm so glad we're keeping the British people up to speed with varieties of fungus. Oh. So much more important than news, don't you think?
9: Time for morning conference, Maddox. Oh, you've had a haircut.
8: No, Amelia, I've had it styled.
9: And have you checked with Donald Trump for copyright?
8: Oh, man. What happened to your head?
9: Oh, he's had a makeover.
10: He needs another one.
9: Maddox, you'll be late for conference.
8: Yes, yes, be right there. Some of us are actually working on stories, you know.
10: Is he doing the one about the escaped mad hairdresser?
8: Is you going away?
11: 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Starring Robert Lindsay as Maddox Bradley.
12: Morning, everyone. Morning. Thank you. Thank you.
8: Excuse me. Sorry.
12: Last again, Maddox.
8: Yes, sorry. I know.
12: Right, settle down, everyone. Let's kick off, shall we? It's getting tougher, people. We're all understandably upset about the job cuts. But let's not despair. A little more hard work and we'll be fine. And who needs lunch breaks anyhow? Yesterday's coverage of the new economic measures, very satisfactory. Well done, everyone. Special frugal families pull out, excellent, though can cutting down on quince jelly with your cheese really be regarded as a major sacrifice? I sometimes think we're not quite in touch with ordinary people. The interview with General Sir Michael Jackson, really, really good, but picture editor, you know what I'm going to say. Do you really think General Jackson went into battle dangling his baby from a hotel balcony?
8: Sorry.
12: Sports Desk, the charity marathon in which three people died of heart attacks. You refer to it throughout as a fun run. Appropriate? I think not. Okay, tomorrow's edition. What have we got?
8: Anti-aging serum? What anti-aging serum?
9: It was on your desk, Maddox.
8: It's nothing to do with me.
9: Dr. Ingram's anti-aging serum suffused with secret formula SPH72 to help relax expression lines, fill wrinkles, leaving skin tauter, softer, with a youthful bloom.
8: Give it back.
9: Oh, so it is yours.
8: No, I mean, it's not mine, but I want it back.
9: Where did you buy it?
8: I didn't buy it.
9: I admire you, Maddox. Imagine walking into a shop and asking for a jar of anti-aging serum. Really, it's quite brave to buy something like
8: that. I didn't buy it, okay?
9: Oh, did you buy it online from one of those sites that sell Viagra and equipment to enhance the male equipment?
8: I didn't buy it. No, you can give it back because it costs a bloody fortune.
9: Sorry, Maddox. Here you are.
8: Thank you. You haven't mentioned this to anyone else, have you?
9: No, of course not.
13: Hey, Maddox, you old dog. Anti-aging serum,
8: huh? Well, thanks, Amelia. Thank you very much.
9: Surely Freddy, he doesn't count.
13: And your hair, man. is well large.
8: Is it?
13: Yeah. You know Russell Brand?
8: No, I do not look like Russell Brand.
13: No, you look like his dad.
4: There's only one reason a man goes to that much trouble with his hair.
13: Yeah, come on, Maddox. What's her name?
8: There is no her, as you so vulgarly suggest. I am a happily divorced man.
13: You is hungry, Maddox. You is hungry. I reckon you's got some hot young cutie just gasping for a glimpse of your plumbing.
8: Would you kindly leave my plumbing out of this, Freddy? And could you please stop pretending to be a street kid from Brixton? It doesn't fool anyone, and though I'm not hugely familiar with the argot of black youth, I suspect they don't talk like that at all. So why not just be the posturing, privileged and pampered, eaten, educated brat that I know you to be? There's no shame in it anymore, you know. Posh boys are back. It's all right now to be upper class, thick and useless. Just look at the Conservative front bench.
4: Oh, wait a minute. I think I've got it. New cantilevered hairstyle plus anti-aging serum. It's not a woman at all, is it?
8: No.
13: Has you turned batty boy, Maddox? That's wicked.
8: No, I has not turned batty boy.
4: He's just about to record his first video podcast, The Politics Minute. Am I right, Maddox?
8: No. Well, yes. Look, you see, as a print journalist, I've never cared about how I looked. My byline photo from 1988 has served me well, but those days are gone. You see, when millions of people can see you online...
13: Oh, you mean dozens?
8: Well, actually, Oliver says I could go bacterial.
13: Viral,
8: yeah.
13: Oliver was lying.
8: I don't think so.
13: He's the editor. It's his job to lie.
4: Wait a minute. Look what's coming in on PA. At 10:30 this morning, music legend Sir Elton John was arrested in Wolverhampton for assaulting a security guard in a branch of Argos.
13: Oh, wow!
4: Witnesses claim Sir Elton tried to strangle the guard next to the jewellery display cabinet.
13: I'm on it, Amelia. I'm on it.
8: Mm-hmm. I've often thought of strangling people in Argos. I think it's something to do with the catalogues.
13: I'll get this online right away. I'll just take it off the wires and sex it up a bit.
8: Oh, please. Do you really think Elton John buys his jewellery at Argos?
4: I sometimes think he might.
8: Argos in Wolverhampton.
4: Well, he's got to be somewhere, Maddox. I mean, these people do have private lives. Maybe there's some sort of camp thrill in buying your bling in the black country. Anyway, it'll be checked. It'll all be checked. I'm going to put a big team on this.
8: You don't have a big team, Amelia. Half the newsroom was fired a month ago.
4: Well, I'll make a couple of phone calls, OK?
8: OK, sorry. So I shall leave you to the big, serious and very important Elton John story while I write up 1,000 words of trivia about the latest terrorism bill. If I'm allowed 1,000 words, that is, probably be subbed down to about 200.
14: Hello, Oliver. I'm afraid I need to speak to you.
15: It'll be a pleasure, Tasneem. Come in. And how are you today?
14: Well, my rash is back and I didn't sleep well last night and my mother's been rather difficult and I'm having terrible problems with the dishwasher outlet, but apart from that, I'm fine.
15: Good.
14: But what I need to tell you...
15: You realise we put 18,000 on our circulation yesterday? Bloody brilliant. I never thought a mushroom wall chart would be so popular. Thought it had all been done before, but there you are. You were right. And I was wrong, and it's not every day you'll hear an editor say that. So well done, Taz, well done.
14: Yes, thank you, but I have to tell you...
15: We may have to share a few jobs around here, but I want you to know, marketing manager won't be one of them.
14: No? Oh, good. Oliver, I don't know quite how to explain. In fact, I only just heard about it, and I realised that...
15: Yes? Just come to the point, will you? I'm busy. What? A leak at Gatwell Nuclear Power Plant. Hushed up at a high level. Is this an exclusive? Yes? Brilliant. You bet I'll clear the front page. Get everyone you can onto it. Anything else, Tasneem only is going to get a bit busy.
14: There's a bit of a problem.
15: Don't tell me. All the mushrooms on your wall chart were poisonous.
14: No. Not all of them.
15: Eh?
14: Just one. But it's very, very poisonous.
15: But didn't you... didn't you have a section illustrating all the lethal varieties that you had to avoid?
14: Yes.
15: The danger poison section?
14: Yes.
15: Well?
14: It wasn't in that section.
15: Well, where was it then?
14: In the delicious fried with butter and garlic section.
15: Oh, God.
14: Look, I know I'm going to be told it's all my fault and...
15: Well, I think that's a possibility, Tasneem.
14: Oh, yes, it comes as no surprise to me. I work my fingers to the bone to keep this newspaper afloat. But when there's a disaster, then it's me to blame.
15: Well, this is a disaster and you are to blame.
14: You see? There you go. Nobody appreciates me. Nobody appreciates my wall charts. Do you realise, Oliver, that all over this country there are millions of kitchens with my wall charts on the wall? Thanks to me...
15: Oh, come on, Tasneem. Nobody actually puts wall charts on the wall. What happens is people go into their newsagents, see that we're giving away a free mushroom wall chart and say, oh, great, I've always wanted to identify types of mushrooms because some of them are poisonous. And it's useful to know next time I'm out gathering mushrooms in the woods, which they will, of course, never get round to doing. But nevertheless, they buy our newspaper. And when they get home, they take a quick look at the wall chart and they say, that looks jolly useful and very pretty. And I must get round to putting it up on the wall sometime. And then all the other bump and crap that we give away with every edition spilled out onto the floor. And they think, oh, God, this is all too much. And the next morning they can't find the wall chart anyway. And they think, sod it. And the whole bloody pile of paper gets chucked out. That's how wall charts work.
14: That's very unfair. I can feel my dermatitis starting up. Anyway, we can't assume this wall chart hasn't gone up on a wall. I mean, even one dead reader twisted up lifelessly on the lino, forking one hand and a stiff accusing finger on the other, pointing at our wall chart. Well, that wouldn't be good, would it?
15: No, it'd only be a circulation drop of one. Oh, God, just think of the publicity, the newspaper that kills people. Yes? Amelia, can I call him back? Why? Well, it may only be a small leak, but if a nuclear power station is leaking, people need to be told. Why can't you stand it up? Not worth pursuing? Are you mad? What? No, listen. Can we talk about this later? Yes. Yes, that'll be fine. The news editor appears to be losing her balls, or her marbles, or both.
14: I don't think I'll ever be able to eat a mushroom again. Not that I ate mushrooms because I'm allergic to them, but if I weren't, I still wouldn't, if you see what I mean.
15: Look, Tasneem, here's how I see it. We could issue an apology and a warning, which would mean a huge amount of bad publicity just when we've got the first exclusive we've had for months. Or we could just hope that nobody snuffs it. And even if they do, who's to say that it's connected to us? All right. Good. Glad you agree. Now, you've got to excuse me, Tasneem. I need to draft a leader about the moral bankruptcy of government.
16: This is very nice of you to help me record my podcast, Freddie.
17: No worries, bro. It's in my contract to help out all the old shufflers with the technical stuff.
16: And the shufflers are duly grateful, Freddie.
17: Are you ready?
16: Yes. I look into the lens, right?
17: Yes, Maddox, that's right. You look into the lens and then you talk.
16: Can you see my crow's feet?
17: No, the wrinkles on your forehead draw the eye up.
16: And what about my hair? I mean, it's supposed to look volumized.
17: Your hair is the bomb.
16: Is that positive?
17: Straight up. Ready?
16: Right. I told Masha to keep an eye open online in case I go fungal.
17: Viral,
16: yeah. Hang on, where's the auto cue?
17: This is a video podcast. It's not news night.
16: Okay. Right, fine. I mean, I might have to look at my notes during it.
17: You don't need notes, man. He's only got 48 seconds.
16: Oh, yes. God, the politics minute that lasts 48 seconds. I mean, putting an ad at the start, it's an outrage.
17: Can we please do this thing, Maddox? I've got a big story that I need to get online
16: first. Oh, yes, I know. The nuclear leak. It's a great story.
17: No, not that. The Elton John bling Barney, eh?
16: Yes, I think you should check that story and double-check and then check it again.
17: By which time, it'll be yesterday's news. It's just so last century, man.
16: Oh, yes, it's so last century to make sure you've got the facts right.
17: Okay, stand by. 5, 4, 3, and action.
16: Welcome to the Politics Minute. My name is Maddox Bradley, and today I want to...
18: Maddox, you're neglecting the feedback.
16: Oh, for God's sake, Masha! Can't you see I'm in the studio?
18: Sorry, but really, the online communities need to be shown some respect.
16: Yes, as do I, Masha, as do I.
17: He's well-stressed, Masha.
18: You think I'm not stressed when the journals think only of print and have no respect for the web? This makes me very, very upset.
16: Look, what I'm doing now is for the web, isn't it? So, can you please stop nagging me just because I haven't engaged with the so-called feedback from a bunch of online nutters, all right? Now, why don't you just go and have a hot vodka and let me get on with my work?
18: No. How often I have told you I hate vodka. I hate borscht. I hate blinis. I hate cabbage soup. I hate Tolstoy. I hate the Russian soul. I hate my homeland. I hate the steppe. I hate the tiger. I hate all things Russian. It's a terrible place, Russia.
17: Yeah, but the skiing's good.
16: Masha, goodbye.
18: Yes, all right. Sorry.
17: Come on, Matt. Let's lay one down.
19: Welcome to the Politics Minute. My name is Maddox Bradley, and today... Oh, just don't answer it.
17: V? Yeah, I'll tell him. It's Oliver. He wants to see you.
19: Let him wait. Now, stand by. Cue me.
17: Okay. Turning over. Cue you.
19: Welcome to the Politics Minute. My name is Maddox Bradley, and this is the Politics Minute. I think I just repeated myself.
20: Maddox, lovely to see you. Do come in. How was the Politics Minute? I'm afraid I haven't seen it yet.
21: Yeah, it's rather good, I think, despite its enforced brevity. Freddy's uploading it now.
20: Fancy tea, coffee, glass of something?
21: Oliver?
20: Yeah?
21: Why are you being nice to me?
20: Am I being nice to you?
21: Yes.
20: Are I normally nice to you?
21: No, so could you stop it and kindly tell me why you've asked to see me?
20: Mushrooms.
21: Mushrooms.
20: Mushrooms.
21: Ah, as in war chart.
20: Yes, there's a problem.
21: Amanita phalloides.
20: Who's she?
21: Yeah, she is a mushroom. Our war chart placed Amanita phalloides in the delicious fried with butter and garlic section, which is, a bad idea, because Amanita phalloides is the most frequent source of mushroom poisoning.
20: You knew this, and you didn't tell me.
21: Mm-hmm. Well, I only saw it. Amelia's put it up in the newsroom, presumably as some kind of, collective punishment.
20: I didn't think people put out war charts. Can I just take it down?
21: Look, I want you to do something for me, Maddox.
20: Oh.
21: The fact is, a short time ago I received a call. It appears that one of our readers, a woman in Brighton, did actually eat one of those...
19: Amanita phalloides?
21: Yes, those.
19: Is she dead?
21: No, not dead. Apparently she only nibbled at them, but she's in hospital.
19: So what do you want me to do? Take her flowers?
21: Well, sort of, yes. Flowers and money. To make sure she shuts up.
19: I can't do that.
21: Why not?
19: It'd be unethical.
21: Maddox, you're a journalist.
19: Oh, so what if she runs off to the Red Tops and tells them that we tried to bribe her? That'd be even worse. Why don't you do it?
21: Oh, I'm no good at that sort of thing.
19: And you'd lose your job if it came out, whereas I'm dispensable. That's how it works nowadays, isn't it, Oliver? The top man never falls upon his sword anymore, and on the rare occasions that he does, he departs with several million pounds of pension to ease his pain. You, editors of the hedge fund, managers of journalism.
21: I wish.
19: Banker.
21: Language matters, please.
19: Look, if I do this, will I get a pay rise?
21: That is silly. Nobody gets a pay rise anymore, apart from the very rich, and they have to get it, otherwise they'd go abroad.
19: And for the rest of us, no pay rises and longer hours. Since we went multi-platform, as you will insist on calling it, I not only have to file for the print edition, which used to mean only one deadline, I now have to upload versions of the story throughout the day. I have to blog. I have to respond online to the mass ranks of morons out there who comment upon everything I write. And now that I'm doing the Politics Minute, I'm spending a fortune on my hair.
21: I thought your head was looking bigger.
19: And I'm getting the same money as 5 years ago.
21: Are you? That's very odd. Most people have had pay cuts. That's an anomaly, Maddox. I'll have to look into that.
19: Don't you dare.
21: Oh, come on, Maddox. The whole future of the paper is at stake. Circulation's down. Advertising revenue's down. It's all very grim. One scandal could push us over the edge. I'm asking you to save us, Maddox.
19: Oh, don't be so melodramatic.
21: Please.
19: No.
21: Here. Take it. There's 25 grand in that envelope. Obviously, if you can get her to shut up for less, I'd be grateful.
19: I don't like it, Oliver.
21: There's no other person in the building I'd trust with this. You know that, don't you? Anyone else around here will bung her 5 grand and keep the rest. But I know you're not like that. You're incorruptible.
19: And what if she's incorruptible, too?
21: Oh, there's not much of that around these days, Maddox. You're an exceedingly rare creature.
19: Nope, I won't do it, Oliver. That's final. Sorry. Oh, look, hang on. Isn't that my Politics Minute?
21: Yes, no, it's online already. You mind if I take a look?
19: I'm a bit pressed for time, Maddox.
21: All right, then. Let me do it. Can't bear other people's sweaty fingers on my mouth.
19: Sweaty?
21: Right, here we go. Brief commercial first.
19: What the hell's that?
22: Senior Mobile. The leader in stairlifts for over 50 years. Senior Mobile. Making life easier for the elderly...
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1: 51!
2: 56!
1: Which is not old!
2: No, of course not.
1: Except that everybody in this business is so besotted with digital technology they think you're middle-aged if you're older than 25 and don't have your trousers hanging down below your bottom with your underpants showing. A habit that I find particularly distasteful. Oh, God! You've got me sounding like an old fart, which I am not! I have an iPod, you know.
2: I sympathise, Maddox, I really do, but we can't cut the commercial. We get little enough revenue from the online version as it is. Every penny counts.
1: All right, but I want a different commercial.
2: Like what?
1: I don't know. Something with bare-chested young men spraying deodorant on themselves whilst being ogled by doe-eyed beauties in diaphanous underwear.
2: It can't be a party political broadcast for the Lib Dems, Maddox.
1: I just mean it mustn't be a commercial for Stairlifts. It can be baked beans for all I... No, maybe not baked beans. Something sexy, virile, something manly.
2: Sorry, can't be done.
1: Oh, really? Could it be done while I'm in Brighton, do you think? You know, while I'm in Brighton shutting up Mushroom Woman, thereby saving the paper.
2: This is well out of order, Maddox.
1: Yes, it is, isn't it?
2: Oh, all right, you're on.

0: ribeye steak, very rare, with fries and béarnaise sauce, lots of it.
1: Very good. And for you, sir?
2: I like the lime marinated plantains with organic Creole polenta.
1: Very good, sir. Thank you, sir.
2: I don't like meeting you here, Amelia, you know that.
0: Why? They have two vegetarian options.
2: No, I don't mean their menu, though God knows I'd rather not have to stare into a sanguinary steak at close quarters. No, it's much too public.
0: It's the most discreet table,
2: yes,
0: Oliver.
2: Yes, I know. But friends of my wife have been known to eat here.
0: So, editor and news editor have lunch together. What's to suspect?
2: I don't know. It makes me uneasy. Will you stop touching my hand, will you?
0: Oh, all right, all right. I thought you wanted to leave your wife and set up home with me.
2: Oh, I do, I do.
0: So why are you afraid of her finding out?
2: Well, I want to be able to break the news to her myself, directly, honestly, like a man.
0: Doesn't sound like a man to me.
2: Look, if you must hold my hand, could you do it under the table?
0: All right. Stop kidding yourself, Oliver. If I set up home with you, within 6 months, you'd be going back to your wife. But never mind. Let's enjoy it while it lasts.
2: Don't touch me there.
0: You said under the table.
2: Yes, but that's not my hand. Look, why was it so urgent to meet here today? What is it that couldn't have been said in the office? I don't mean to sound unromantic, but, you know, Wednesdays are never good.
0: What Oliver, my mother has been almost wiped out by the recession.
2: Well, I'm very sorry to hear that, Amelia, but you must...
0: First, she invested in Lehman Brothers, and then she stashed away rather a lot in Iceland, and, well, just about all she has left are a few thousand shares in UK Nuclear Facilities Limited. She thought quite reasonably that given the government's love of nuclear power, it would be a safe investment. But if you run tomorrow's story...
2: If? What do you mean, if I run tomorrow's story, Amelia? You're not suggesting I spike the story, are you?
0: No, I'm suggesting that if you care about me, you also care about my mother, my poor, poverty-stricken old mother, another hapless victim of the recession.
2: Well, I'm sorry, but stop touching me like that. People are looking.
0: No, they're not.
2: Oh, oh.
0: I can't support her, Oliver, not on the salary I'm given.
2: Yes, well, that's neither here nor there. Oh, not there. Oh, don't do that, please. God, the service here is really very slow, isn't it? I wonder, should we just go? Oh.
0: I expect you'll have to go into a home. That'll certainly finish her off. But that's your decision, Oliver. That's your decision. I just hope you're able to sleep at night with the death of an innocent old lady on your conscience.
2: I don't like this conversation.
0: No, I can see that. Though I know what you do like.
2: Shh, please. Amelia, we're eating. Well, no, we're not eating, but we will be soon. And unless we leave, of course. Oh, please, don't do that. Not there. Not here. Oh.
0: I'm free late this evening, Oliver, if you are.
2: What? Oh, God. Yes. Yes, please. Oh, yes.
3: Here we are, then.
2: Yes. Yes. Yes. Yes.
3: One.
2: Yes.
3: Ribeye.
2: Yes. Yes.
3: Steak.
2: No.
3: Rare.
2: Not for me. Give it to her. No. Oh, I'll give it to her. No, no, no, I don't mean that. Bring me polenta. I need polenta. Lots of polenta. Quickly.
4: Hello, Oliver.
2: Ah, Maddox, thank God you're back. Why was your phone switched off?
4: Because I wanted to make you suffer, just as you made me suffer with that stairlift ad.
2: Oh, for heaven's sake, that ad's been replaced, all right? I've kept my part of the bargain now. Have you kept yours?
4: It took quite a lot of persuasion.
2: Yes.
4: And charm.
2: Yes, charm.
4: And money, of course.
2: Well, come to the point, will you?
4: She's agreed to keep stum about the mushrooms.
2: Wonderful, thank God for that. I'm very grateful. Thank you, Maddox.
4: You're welcome.
2: Nobody else has called in with reports of mushroom poisoning. I think we're probably in the clear.
4: Oh, good, good, good, yes. I see you've spiked the nuclear story.
2: Eh? Oh, yes, the lawyers got jumpy.
4: Is that so?
2: You can't be too careful, can you?
4: No, you can't, especially when your news editor has a close relative with a potential interest in the well-being of UK Nuclear Facilities Limited.
2: No, I can't think what you're referring to.
4: Quite frankly, Oliver, I'm sure.
2: Well, quite frankly, I don't need your approval. Now, the cash, the 25 grand... Did you have to give her the lot?
4: Nope, she was more than happy with 5,000.
2: That's terrific, Maddox.
4: Yes, isn't it?
2: So, can I have the 20,000 that's left over?
4: No.
2: Why not?
4: I don't have it.
2: You don't have it?
4: I donated it to Greenpeace.
2: You did what?
4: Well, since the press doesn't seem to think it matters, somebody's got to keep an eye on the nuclear industry. Don't you agree?
5: Hey, Maddox. Masha wants a word with you.
6: Oh, really? I suppose I'm going to be preached at for breaking some ridiculous rule about being polite to bloggers.
5: Could be. You have no respect for bloggers, Maddox, and that is well out of order.
6: Better no respect for bloggers than no respect for the truth.
5: What does that mean?
6: Truth, difficult concept, Freddy. How long do you have?
5: Oh, I get it. You is blaming me for that little misunderstanding about Elton John.
3: Little misunderstanding? You almost put that story up online. And why? Because you believed everything you read and none of it was true.
5: Some of it was. There was a security guard assaulted near the jewellery display in a Wolverhampton Argos.
3: Yes, by an Elton John tribute act with a borderline personality disorder who was playing the local pub.
5: Well, it's a mistake anyone could have made, isn't it?
7: Maddox, come in. Please to take a seat.
8: Hello, Masha. Before you start bollocking me...
7: Do I bollock?
8: Yes, Masha, you do.
7: Not this time. I like your politics minute.
8: What?
7: It's good.
8: Yes? Oh, that's nice. Talking of which, the ad, you know, the stair lift ad at the beginning, what did they replace it with?
7: Something better, I think.
8: No, don't tell me. Let me guess. A top-of-the-range car? A high-end restaurant? An ad for the timeless craftsmanship of a Patek Philippe watch?
7: No, it's an advert for erectile enhancement cream.
8: What?
7: They're doing special offer this week. 50% off for seniors.
8: Oh, my God. I will break Oliver's legs for him. I will break
7: But Maddox, dear Maddox, calm yourself down, please. There is also good news.
3: I don't care. I have moved from being a promoter of stair lifts to a promoter of dodgy pharmaceutical products promising penile prowess to the limp and the aged. How can there be any good news in my life after that?
7: Well, there is good news for you. I have received email from the manufacturers. They are sending you year's supply entirely free of charge.
3: I don't need it, right? I don't need it.
7: All right. Boże mój. Well, let us look at the other good news, then. The online communities, they are a-buzzing. There is much excitement about your politics minute. You have become online phenomenon.
3: Have I?
7: Yes. It is all about number of the hits, Maddox. And you have had over 40,000. And that's only been online 2 hours.
3: 40,000? That's good, isn't it?
7: Yes. Oh. It's also been uploaded onto YouTube. Look, where it's now had... 111,000 views.
3: Good heavens, I have gone viral.
7: Yes. You are right up there with the sneezing pandas, the farting brice, and the monkeys playing the drum.
3: Yes. I knew quality would be recognized, even online. I mean, there's hope for the world yet. Hold on. But why is the YouTube version called Donald Trump Lookalike?
7: I'm afraid your new hairstyle is causing, how shall I say, quite a lot of amusement.
3: Well, how can my hair cause amusement? I spent £80 getting it ready for that video.
7: Yes, this maybe was a mistake.
3: Look at the comments. The only man to look at Boris Johnson's hair with envy. Oh, my God. I'm a laughingstock, a viral laughingstock.
7: It does not matter. You are a World Wide Web sensation. Look, Maria 98 in Hungary, so no stranger to old men and odd haircuts, she said... Why is he balancing a dead squirrel on his head?
3: There's even people in Iraq commenting on it. You'd think they'd have other things to worry about.
7: Well, it's nice. At last, the people of Iraq have something to laugh at.
3: This is a bloody disaster.
7: No, it's big success. Fame is the all. You are celebrity now. You've found a whole new audience. And all these extra people have come to our website, and we make money.
3: Yes, but they're not interested in the content of what I'm saying.
7: It doesn't matter.
3: It doesn't matter. What I actually write doesn't matter.
7: Oh, Maddox. You just do not understand the journalism, do you?
9: 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Electric Ink was written by Alistair Beaton with additional material by Tom Mitchelson. The director was Sally Adens.
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0: Now, remember what I said, Jimmy. If Mr. Higginbottom comes to the door, no funny remarks. Just find Ozzy and off you go with him. By the way, where are you going?
1: Cricket practice, Mum. Down at the recreation ground. I'm playing Ozzy for the Ashes. I'm the English captain, Hilly.
0: Oh, and what's Ozzy?
1: An Ozzy, of course.
0: Oh, I asked for that. Is he a good cricketer?
1: He's about as good at cricket as Scraggy Susan is at tennis.
0: Don't call Susan that. And she's a good tennis player. She's hoping to get into the Parklands Tennis Club this year.
1: Oh, I've heard about that place. They wouldn't have her in. It's too posh. It's full to love. Is it really, darling? Game, set and match to Penelope. In her mink tennis hot pants.
0: Oh, well, I have heard that they are a bit snooty, but don't make any remarks to Susan.
1: Oh, of course not. You know me. Well, here we are, Mum. Higginbottom Towers. What a fine old stately home. I see the Honourable Ozzy has pinned a notice on the front gate. Beware of my dad.
0: That'll do.
1: Strolling up the path, what's the first thing we notice? The garden. It's fallen off the windowsill.
0: Will you stop it? They'll hear you.
1: Arriving at the front door, what do we find fastened to it? A note. Please leave 2 pints. One of mild and one of bitter.
0: If you don't shut up, you can clear off.
1: Oh, sorry, ma'am. Go on, ring the bell. They've got one now.
0: I can see that.
1: Yeah, it's to stop people knocking on the door. It kept falling down.
0: You'll be falling down in a minute. They mustn't have heard me. I'll try again.
2: All right, I heard you the first time. Just you to forget your door key. You get as bad as your mother, old Grumbleweed.
1: Mum, he thinks you're Ozzy's mum.
2: I was just having a wash in the sink. Where's my clean vest and pants?
1: Clean vest and pants? He must think it's Christmas.
0: Shut up. It's me, Mr. Higginbottom, Mrs. Clitheroe.
2: Oh, well. Sorry, Mrs. I thought you were the old, the wife. Only I can't open the door. I'm stood here half naked. Hang on while I get my shirt and pants on.
0: Right, you are.
1: Hey, look, ma'am. Mr. Brocklebank just getting out of his car.
0: Yes, he's come to collect Mrs. Higginbottom.
1: Why is he running a jumble sale?
0: He's taking Mrs. Higginbottom and me to Mrs. Billington's for tea.
1: Well, ma'am, what about my tea?
0: Hey, ask Susan to cook your tea.
1: Why, don't you like me?
0: Don't be funny. Hello, Humphrey.
3: Hello, Mrs. Clitheroe. Here I am, as arranged.
2: Sorry about the delay. Come in. Mind the pram.
3: Pram? Don't tell me you're expecting a little stranger.
2: Yes, the wife's mother. Don't come any stranger than her.
3: Pardon?
2: No, the wife uses the pram, you see, for carting stuff. You know, the old bagwash.
1: That's no way to talk about Mrs. Higginbottom.
2: The stuff for the laundrette. She takes it in the pram. Sort him out, will you, missus?
0: I'll get rid of him if your Ozzy's ready to go out.
2: Oh, he's already out with his mother. He's gone to cleaners with her.
1: Why? Wouldn't soap and water get it off?
0: Behave yourself.
1: I mean Ozzy's coat, ma'am. He got it dirty, oiling his cricket bat.
3: Well, so the good lady isn't in there.
2: Good lady? Oh, the wife. Oh. Well, no, she did leave a message.
3: Oh, for me?
2: I'm not sure. She said, tell her to wait, I won't be long. She had an old two-piece cleaned again for this hen party at Billington's.
3: Hen party? It's not a hen party. I'm going to be there as well.
1: Oh, watch your cock.
0: Jimmy, I'll smack you in a minute. Get out of this house. Go on.
1: But, ma'am, I'm waiting for Ozzy. He's going out with me.
2: No decent lad should be allowed to go out with such a cheeky, hard-faced young brat.
1: But I've got to go with Ozzy. He's me pal.
4: Hello? Oh, dear, I'm going to be late. Alfie, what's the time by your watch?
5: Just turned 25 past.
4: Oh, 25 past what?
5: Oh, no, no minute. Land's missing. Oh, no, there it is, under my big hand.
4: Well, then it must be 5.
5: What must be 5?
4: The time. It's 25 past 5.
5: Well, if you knew, why did you ask me?
4: Look, I've had enough trouble without you. What with Grandad bringing Mr. Higginbottom and Ozzy round here for tea, and our Jimmy's remarks about my cooking, and then a stupid discussion about the time.
5: Oh, did he ask somebody else the time as well?
4: I asked you, you... Oh, never mind. I'm going out.
5: Where are you going?
4: To Mary Jackson's house to do her hair. She's going to a dance, and she's got to be out by 7 o'clock. Now, if you'll excuse me, I'm going upstairs. Go in the kitchen and make yourself useful.
5: Right, yeah, Susan. I think I've upset her. Hello, everybody.
2: It was good to ring up and invite me and Ozzy round here, Pete.
6: Oh, that's all right, Higgy. You're welcome. Very good of you to help me with the washing up.
2: That's all right. Mind you, I never wash any dishes at home.
1: Nobody does. The dog licks them clean.
5: Hello, Jimmy. It's me.
1: Here you are, Grandad. One more pot for the washing up. It's a bit cracked, this one.
2: Pete, have you got another dishcloth to stuff in his mouth?
6: Never mind him, Higgy. Let's get this job finished, then we can be away down to the pub for a wee drink.
1: Aye, a wee barrel on the wee slate.
5: Yeah. Why did he think of them?
2: Don't you know, Alfie? He's stupid like you. Only he doesn't look it.
6: All right, Jimmy, come on, how'd you go?
2: Oh, it's all right, Pete. I'll be going myself in a minute. I've got to take Ozzy home first to bank the fire up.
1: Oh, poor Ozzy. Can't he afford to call Alfie?
5: I don't know. Can't he afford to call me? I'll call.
4: You little horror. Take that.
1: Oh, she struck me. Grandad, she struck me. Now it's my turn. Try this for size, scraggy neck.
2: My day up.
6: Jimmy, look what you've done. Your mother's best teapot smashed to pieces.
1: Well, it could have been worse. It might have been your beer glass.
6: Any more cheek from you and I'll leather you. Susan, what's this all about?
4: I was upstairs and I saw Ozzy Higginbottom in the garden messing about with my tennis racket. I went down and asked him what he thought he was playing at, and he said, the men's singles at Wimbledon.
1: That's Ozzy. Always a funny little joke.
2: That's right. I'll kill him.
6: But, Susan, who gave him your racket?
4: Now, Jimmy, they've been knocking a filthy old ball about with it. Two of the strings are broken.
2: I'll go and take Ozzy home before there's any more trouble. I'll see you in the booze at about 7, Pete.
6: I reckon you are, Higgy. Jimmy, you'd no right to take Susan's tennis racket knocking an old ball about.
4: Well, looking at the state of my racket, it must have been a cricket ball.
1: Well, it wasn't, see? We lost that when we broke...
6: When you broke what?
1: I'm broken. It's only Saturday. Don't let her upset you, Grandad. Come on, I'll wipe for you.
6: If you don't get out of this room, I'll be wiping something that silly grin off your face. Alfie, get him out of here.
5: Yes, Miss Sinclair. Sir, come on.
1: All right, Alfie. I won't touch your racket again, Scraggy. Except to bash Ozzy's stool pigeon with it.
6: Oh, that boy. The minute his mother's back's turned, there's no holding him.
4: Well, I shall tell her what he's done, and I hope she deals with him. You're too soft. Look, Grandad, I've got to get round to Mary Jackson's. Did you say you're going out at about 7?
6: I expect so. Why?
4: Well, I'm expecting a man to call about then, a Major Bullimore from the Parklands Tennis Club.
6: Oh, that lot. Will you still be speaking to us after you've been accepted into their exclusive circle?
4: Oh, all right, Grandad. They're not that bad. Anyway, I'm not backing out now. I've been trying for months to get in that tennis club, and now I've heard I've been accepted. The Major's calling tonight for my subscription. It's £2. Here, will you take care of it, Grandad? He'll be coming before you go to the Rose and Crown.
6: Rightio, my dear. Oh, just a minute. I have got to pop out for half an hour or so to collect my pension and do one or two errands. So, just in case he comes while I'm out, I'll give Alfie the message and the telephone number of the post office.
4: What for?
6: So Alfie can ring me there to ask me what the message is he's forgotten.

0: Oh, I'm sorry about this, Mrs. Clitheroe. I truly am. Trust Mrs. Billington to be awkward about one tiny bill.
1: Oh, that's all right, Humphrey. I'm pretty sure I've got the invoice she wants to see in my papers in the front room. We'll only be in the house a minute.
0: Well, I was annoyed. I mean, she was almost questioning your integrity.
1: Calling me a liar, I'd say. In a ladylike way, of course. Anyway, we're here now.
0: Well, I must say you behaved with great dignity.
1: She'll never know how near she was to getting a slush round the ear. Hello. Our front door's open.
0: Oh, well, there must be someone in there.
1: It'll be Jimmy, I suppose.
0: After you, Mrs. Clitheroe.
1: Jimmy! Jimmy! I'll just go and find those invoices. Answer that, would you please?
0: Right you are, Mrs. Clitheroe. Hello. Yes. Yes. Yes. Yes, yes.
2: Come in, Alfin. Help! A burglar.
3: It's not a burglar. It's Mr. Brocklebank.
0: Just hold on and... Hello? Hello? No, he's gone. James, where have you been?
3: I'll tell you where he's been. He insisted on me taking him round the corner to the chip shop.
0: Hey, but James, your mother told me that Susan was cooking a meal for you.
2: She did. That's why I've been to the chip shop.
0: Now listen, James, your mother is in the front room. And fortunately for you, she didn't hear what I've just heard on the telephone.
3: What's that, Mr. Picklebong?
0: Some irate gentleman who refused to give his name is looking for the grandfather of one James Clitheroe, who broke his potting shed window this afternoon with a cricket ball.
2: Oh, heck. How does he know it was me?
0: He says a Master Oswald Higginbotham told him.
2: Oh, the little piglet. He had a meal under my roof and then squealed on me.
3: What did this man say on the phone?
0: He will be round here within the hour demanding restitution for the damage to his property.
3: You are?
2: He wants the lolly for the window.
4: I'm afraid so we can get back to... Oh, hello, Jimmy.
2: Hello, Mum. Have a chip?
4: Chip? It's hardly past tea time. What fool's been buying you chips?
3: Me, Mrs. Clitheroe.
4: Oh. Hello, Alfie.
3: Hello. No, Jimmy said he was hungry, and if he wasted away, it was all my fault.
4: Say no more, Alfie. Look, we've got to get back to Mrs. Billington's. Is everything all right?
2: Yes, Mum. Off you go.
3: Yeah, cheerio, Mrs. Winterpane. The cricket ball.
4: Yes, yes. Well, come on, Humphrey. I'll be back about 9, if not before, Jimmy.
2: Right, Mum. Mr. Brocklebank, about that cricket ball.
0: Yes?
2: If me Mum finds out, I'll be in hospital. And you'll be in the next bed. Will you stop arguing, Alfie? The bloke will be here any minute for his money.
3: Well, I feel daft wearing your granddad's kilt and it tickles.
2: Let's have a look. You fool, no wonder it tickles. You've got the sporran on inside. Come here. You wear it in front like this.
3: Get up, all right, all right. Anyway, the blooming kilt's too big for me.
2: Well, crack on it to midi kilt.
3: Very funny.
2: Yes, you are in that kilt. With your skinny legs, you look like a tent with two poles.
3: Yeah, that does it. You can do without my help, you cheeky young...
2: I'm sorry, Alfie. Keep cool, keep cool.
3: I can't help but keep cool in this drafty blinking kilt. Yeah, anyway, this bloke won't believe I'm your granddad.
2: You're not. I'll tell him you're my Scotch dad. I'll say Ozzy was wrong. I haven't got a granddad. He's here. Now remember, you're my Scotch dad. We're very poor, and you're going to give me a good smacking.
3: Oh, remember that bit, all right.
2: This is serious. I'll go and let him in. Now, do your stuff. Oh, hi, the new you kin.
3: You what?
2: Talk Scotch. And remember, you can't get blood out of a stone.
3: No, but he can get it out of me, oh, hi.
2: Oh, mister, I've paid on a poor wee laddie.
0: I beg your pardon, James.
2: Oh, heck, Mr. Brocklebank. I thought you were a man.
0: What?
2: I thought you were the man after his money for the broken window. Come in.
0: Oh, you mean the gentleman who phoned? Well, he hasn't been yet, then.
2: No, you're just in time to save me. When he comes, give him a pound and tell him I'm out.
0: I'll do no such thing. Your grandfather's warned me about that in the past.
2: Well, I'll sell you something for a pound. An action man.
0: No.
2: The hall stand. Our Susan.
0: You are getting no money out of me. Now, out of my way. Your mother has sent me to get the petty cash book out of the sideboard to show Mrs. Billington.
2: There's no hurry. Stay for a cup of tea and give me a coat. I'll hang up your wallet.
5: Yeah, sir. It's a broad back moonlit day tonight, you can. Oh, it's you, Mr. Bittlebunk.
0: Heavens, what's this?
2: It's Alfie McTwit. The Lancashire Haggis.
0: I mean the kilt. What's the idea? Are you going to a fancy dress ball, Alfred?
5: No, I'm Jimmy Scotch, Dad. I mean, I'm pretending for the man about the window that he broke. Not the man, Jimmy, and he's coming for the money, so he hasn't got it. But he hasn't got... Not the man, Jimmy. I thought you were him. Not Jimmy, the man. That's why I'm speaking Scotch, to fool you. Dead him, I mean.
0: Yes, the man, not Jimmy.
2: Here's the petty cash book, Mr. Brocklebank.
0: Oh, thank you, James.
2: I'll just push it in your inside pocket so it'll be safe.
0: There's no need to get your hands off my wallet!
5: Hey, oh, please, here. The one I thought was you, Mr. Brocklebank, when he broke your window. No, not your window, his window. Jimmy, I mean, broke it, not his window. That's the man.
2: Oh, shut up. Just remember you're me dad and you're Scotch. And Mr. Brocklebank, you can be the cruel landlord who's called to take the gas oven away and... because we can't pay the rent.
0: I am having nothing to do with it. I'm leaving this instant by the back door. If he's still as angry as he sounded on the telephone, I have no intention of meeting him face to face.
2: Coward! Brocklebank the chicken! Cluck, cluck!
5: Dick, stop clucking and open the door before I go out the back way.
2: You stop here. Or I'll tell me grandad you wore his kilt.
5: But you made me wear it. It was your idea.
2: Oh, shut up. Get ready. I'm opening the door. Please don't take our furniture again, mister. My dad will pay you as soon as he gets his bagpipes back from the shop.
6: I beg your pardon?
2: Then he can go out and play in the streets again.
6: There's some mistake, you know. I haven't come for your furniture. My name is Bullimore. Major Bartholomew Bullimore.
2: Oh, well, I'm sorry, but we've got troubles of our own.
6: What was that?
2: I mean, we've got a lot of trouble and we can't pay you. Come in and ask my dad.
6: You can't pay me, but I understood.
2: You see, it's too much. How much is it?
6: Yeah, well, it's £2, actually.
2: Would you take one new penny a week? Dad, this is Major,
6: Bullimore. Bartholomew Bullimore. R.E., retired, you know.
2: This is my dad, Alfie Clitheroe. C.O.B. is going to bed.
5: Hello, okay, Mr. Moorbull. The batty, the bully, the major. I'm sorry we can't pay you, okay, but we're very poor of the new, now, new, bejabers.

0: Well, there were two children, a grandfather and a mother. I didn't know about you, sir.
1: Ah, well, my mother likes to keep him a secret. You see, I told you wrong. There's a father and a grandmother, my granny, but she's out. She's gone next door to borrow the woman's joint to make her some gravy.
0: Oh, is this some sort of joke, this crying poverty? I mean, I know your sister, and she's always extremely well-dressed.
1: Oh, aye, that's why we have no money for food or furniture. We sleep on orange boxes, you know.
0: Orange boxes?
1: Aye, except my dad. He has a banana box. That's why he's bent over to one side.
0: Now, look here, my lad.
2: Yeah, no, Mr. Major, he's exaggerating a bit. The new, you know, Ken, I'm a... but we are very poor. Okay.
0: Yeah. I must say that this has been quite a revelation.
3: Oh, Major, Bullimore, I'm sorry I'm so late.
0: I'm glad you were, Miss Clitheroe. Nor I wouldn't have discovered the truth about you, you young madam, you...
3: I beg your pardon?
0: It's your father's pardon you should be begging.
3: Father?
1: Don't say anything, mister. I will suffer for it when you've gone.
0: Like that, is it? Goodbye, Miss Clitheroe. You can forget the tennis club, I assure you. Spend your £2 on some food for your poor father there, you selfish little minx.
3: What's he talking about, father? Is he mad or... Wait a minute. What have you been telling him?
1: Yes, Alfie, what did you tell him?
2: Well, as I told him, Mother, what do you mean, me? You told him we were starving.
3: Oh, I'll murder you both if I don't get in that tennis club.
1: What's the tennis club got to do with it? He wanted £2 for the window I broke. That Aussie broke.
3: What window? That was Major Bullimore. He came for my subscription to the tennis club, £2.
1: What?
2: Oh, well, that's all right, then. We thought he was after Jimmy, so it doesn't matter.
3: Shut up. And don't stand there looking so ridiculous. Take Grandad's kilt off at once.
2: I'll shut your eye.
3: Upstairs, I mean. Jimmy, I'm going round to the Major's house, and if I don't get in that tennis club, you'll be in hospital. Just wait till Mother and Grandad hear about this.
1: Well, Alfie... You made a right mess of that, didn't you?
2: Yes, but say, shut up. Susan won't speak to me for a week now.
1: I know. You have all the luck.
2: Yes. I don't know what you're being funny about. You've got plenty of luck to come. Bad.
1: What do you mean?
2: If Major Laudable was from the tennis club, the bloke who had his window smashed is still on his way here.
1: Wait, I forgot. Well, that's all right, Alfie. Keep that kilt on and a bit more practice on your och eyes.
2: Well, I'll do nothing unless it's you.
1: But, Alfie,
2: you've had it. Damn, I'm doing no more acting.
1: I bet Peter O'Toole's glad to hear that.
2: Yes, go on, be funny. Have your last laugh.
1: I'm sorry, Alfie. Look, we'll have to pay him.
2: I've got no money.
1: No, but my mum has. On the mantelpiece there, under the clock. The insurance money. Poeck, he's here. Quick, Alfie, take £1 from under the clock.
2: You can't pinch your mother's insurance money.
1: I'm not pinching it. You're just borrowing it. I mean, you always collect insurance money when there's an accident.
2: But there hasn't been an accident.
1: Well, there will be if you don't borrow that money. Look, I'll put it back.
2: Oh, all right. I must be cracking.
1: Yes, but you're nice with it. Go on, just go to the door and give him that £1. Tell him it's all we can afford and then get rid of him.
2: Yeah, but support.
1: Don't argue. Just do what I tell you and give him the money.
2: Right, so keep your ear on. I'll tell him then.
1: Fancy relying on Alfie to get me out of trouble. I must be as daft as him.
2: Yeah, mistress. And this is the best I can do with it. It's all we can afford. You must. Oh, well, that's very nice of you, yeah.
1: Happy same to you, sir. He's done it. A miracle.
2: Well, I fixed it for you. You're out of trouble.
1: You mean he isn't coming back to see me, Grandad?
2: Oh, he asked for him, but when I handed over the £1, he seemed quite satisfied. He said thank you, and off he went.
1: Oh, well, that's it, then. There's just one small problem. My mum's £1 that you borrowed. Now, don't worry, I'll pay you back.
2: Pay me back?
1: Yeah. You replace the £1 out of your wages and I'll pay you back out of my pocket money.

0: A shilling a week, or as they say now, 2 new pence.
1: Oh, all right, I suppose I'll have it. Wait a minute, wait. 2 new pence? Yeah, little twist in 2 new pence isn't a shilling.
2: Did that fellow come about Susan's... Alfie, what are you doing in my kilt?
1: Nothing. I'm just wearing it. Goodbye, mate.
0: He was just warming it for you, Grandad.
2: Don't be funny. Take it off, Alfie.
0: You'll have to close your eyes, Grandad. You're shy.
1: I think I'll close your eyes in a minute. Oh, I'm sorry, Mr. Sinclair, but he made me put it down because the bloke was coming about the window. The window, mummy.
0: Cleaner. The window cleaner. Alfie wanted to give him a laugh, didn't you?
1: That's right, I know.
2: So you think a kilt is funny, do you?
1: Yes. No, I wanted him to think Jimmy was my son.
0: Yeah, and Alfie was my mother.
1: And I was his mother, so I wore his skirt. The kilt. Oh,
0: Alfie, you'd better get up them stairs before me granddad gives you a Highland fling through the window.
2: You're not kidding.
1: Yeah, I'm on my way. I'm very sorry, Mr. Sinclair, honestly.
2: I suppose you're at the bottom of this, Jimmy.
0: Me? I can't stop him dressing up like a Scotsman if he wants to act the fool.
2: You what?
0: No, I mean in a kilt that's too big for him.
2: There's something going on here with you.
0: I don't know what you mean. Sit down, Grandad. I'll go and put the kettle on and make you a nice cup of tea.
2: You're not fooling me, my lad.
0: If that's all, Susan, don't believe her.
2: About what?
0: About anything. You know the fibs she tells.
2: You want to talk about telling fibs? I'll find out what you're up to, my lad. Don't worry.
0: Oh, I bet she gets me into trouble. It'd be just like her to tell the truth. Maybe I should make a run for it, out the back door. Emigrate to London. Oh, I can't. I haven't had my supper yet.
2: This way, sir, if you please.
3: Thank you, sir.
2: Jimmy, this gentleman tells me you broke his window and it's going to cost me £1.
0: Eh, but he's been... You've had it, mister.
3: I'll cheek you with it.
2: Don't you talk like that now, Jimmy.
0: I mean he's had his pound off Alfie. I'll prove it. Alfie, come down here, quick. Alfie, come here.
4: Hang on, it's handed on yet.
0: Well, come down without him or I'll be losing mine.
3: Here, look here, never mind about this here nonsense. I want a pound and this cheeky young villain here wants a good hiding.
2: He'll get it if he deserves it. But I want to hear what Alfie says. Jimmy wouldn't say he'd give you a pound if he didn't.
0: Good old Grandad.
3: Are you calling me a liar, sir?
0: Yes.
2: Shut up. No, I'm reserving my judgment.
1: Oh, now what do you want, Jim?
0: Didn't you give that fella a pound at the door for the broken window?
1: Oh, yes, sir, and he said he was very grateful.
3: You didn't give me no pound, mate.
1: Of course I didn't. I gave it to the bloke at the door.
5: Father, what have you been up to, throwing your money about, aren't you?
2: What are you talking about, Pat? This son of yours is costing us money.
5: Look, I don't know what you're talking about, but I only give him 2 shillings a week. Or 10 new pence now, but you, a pound.
2: What are you talking about?
5: The vicar for his weekly collection. He just thanked me down the road for the pound.
1: That's it. I thought there was something funny about that bloke he gave the pound to. Oh, I should have known it was the vicar. He was wearing a dog collar.
0: Oh, no. Remind me tomorrow, Alfie. I'll get one for you and a muzzle. Oh, don't some Alfie's mothers have them.
6: Those involved with the Clitheroe Kid this week were Peter Sinclair as grandfather, Patricia Burke as mother, Danny Ross as Alfie Hall, Diana Day as Susan, Tony Melody as Mr. Higginbottom, and Colin Edwin as Humphrey Brocklebank and Major Bullimore. The recorded programme was written by James Casey and Frank Roscoe, produced by James Casey, and starred Jimmy Clitheroe as the kid himself.
0: Well, Alfie landed me in it, didn't he? You see, me grandad paid the man for the window out of me mum's insurance money off the mantelpiece. That's when she found where the other pound had come from that Alfie gave the vicar. So Alfie gave me mother a pound that he borrowed off Susan, and me grandad gave her a pound out of his pension. I promised to give them both a pound each out of me pocket money, so no one would suffer. But me grandad said he didn't mind suffering, so long as I suffered as well. And I did. Oh, heck, he's got a hand like a shovel.

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0: Is that proper farmhouse cheddar?
1: No, I don't think so.
0: What about that?
1: No. It's quite nice, though.
0: Is it? Do you think I might try a piece? I'll have 2 ounces, please.
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3: 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It's called Cupboard Love. 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

0: Time to meet the men from the ministry. You're invited once again to walk the white hallway with Norma Ronald, Ronald Baddeley, John Graham, and the men from the ministry, Richard Murdoch and Derek Giler. The men who run the General Assistance Department are noted for their quiet and calm efficiency. It's surprising, therefore, to find that today there's tension in the air.
1: What's the matter with you this morning, too? You're all on edge.
2: What makes you think I'm on edge, Ron?
1: You've just filled your fountain pen with tea and dropped two lumps of sugar in the ink.
2: Silly me. Well, you'll have to know sooner or later, Ron. I'm leaving this department.
1: My dear chap, really?
2: I knew you'd be upset, but there it is. Well, I owe it to the nation to make full use of my special talent.
1: You can make paper darts here.
2: I have to take this big chance while it's offered.
1: What big chance?
2: The executive post they advertised last month. I applied for it.
1: Oh, which post was that?
2: Junior assistant deputy to the assistant deputy junior to the deputy junior assistant.
1: Oh, that. Well, I mean, you've tried for that every year for the last 10 years, and they've always turned you down.
2: Exactly. And now I'm 15 years senior to all the other applicants. This time they'll have to accept me.
1: Well, when will you know, too?
2: At this morning's post, and that's why I'm rather keyed up.
1: Oh, yeah.
2: This is the beginning of a new era. A stepping stone to greater things.
3: Morning Post, Mr. Lennox Brown. There's a letter for you marked personal and confidential.
1: Ah, yes, from the Foreign Office, no doubt.
3: I don't think so, sir. Hmm? The envelope's marked Novel and Boot, Turf Accountant.
2: Anything for me, Mildred?
3: Here, don't snatch, Mr. Lamb. Give a girl a chance.
2: Yeah, this is it. From staff appointments, I recognize the doodles on the back. Well, I'll finish my gearing up and then it's goodbye.
1: Just a minute, too. Hadn't you better open it?
2: What's the point? I'm sure I've got the job.
1: Yes, well, still, let's hear what they've got to say.
2: Oh, all right, just to please you.
1: Yes.
2: It's a foregone conclusion, of course. Mm-hmm. Now, let me see. Oh, dear.
3: Oh, Mr. Lamb. You've gone all right and wobbly. Like the time you ate that rubber instead of a toffee.
1: Well, come on, speak up, too. Have you got the job?
2: Well, yes. Or to be perfectly honest, no.
1: Oh, dear me, so they've turned you down again.
3: Poor Mr. Lamb, what a blooming shame.
2: Mind you, it's a very nice letter. They say, we feel your qualifications for the job, excellent though they are just surpassed by those of Mr. Hackett. Who's Mr. Hackett?
1: That old man in the canteen scrapes the plates into the pig bucket.
2: They go on. Do feel free to apply again after a short interval. We suggest 20 years. But I get the feeling the establishment are against me. Somehow my face doesn't fit. It's awful.
3: An awful face can be a handicap.
1: Look, don't take it to heart, too. I mean, where are you going?
2: I'm going out, son.
3: Poor Mr. Lamb. Who they always turning down?
1: Well, now, if you want my considered opinion, Mildred, I'll tell you all.
3: Oh, come.
1: Yes. It's time Mr. Lamb settled down, found a helpmate, a partner, a wise counselor and friend. Marriage gives the stability the civil service looks for in its senior men, you see.
3: And not only that, he needs a wife to look after him. I mean, his socks are more old than socks. Oh, and last week he was keeping his trousers up with paper clips.
1: The trouble is, he doesn't seem to meet any other young people. He should join a social club, you know.
3: Mr. Lennox Brown, you're it.
1: Hmm?
3: Get him in the civil service social club.
1: By Jove, yes. Now, that might be the answer. No time like the present. I'll nip over there now and have a word with the secretary. Miss Campbell, isn't it? Yeah. Ah, morning, Mr. Lennox Brown. The club hasn't seen very much of you lately.
4: Oh, pressure of work, you know. I'll have a small double gin.
1: Yes.
4: Is Miss Campbell in the club?
5: Not that I know of, sir.
4: Here's the permanent undersecretary, sir. Good morning, Sir Gregory.
6: Good morning. Well, well, Lennox Brown. Idling your time away at the bar, eh?
4: Oh, Sir Gregory. Oh, very nice to see you, sir.
7: Yes, no, I'm here on business, of course, but I mean, I thought I'd have a drink first.
1: You thought you'd what?
7: Have a drink, Sir Gregory.
1: All right, then, I will. Negative several drinks.
7: Coming up, Sir Gregory?
1: Yeah, on business, eh? A likely story, Lenegrand.
7: Oh, yes, yes, I'm hoping to do something about my junior colleague, Richard Lamb.
1: Have you considered mercy killing?
7: More brandy, Sir Gregory.
1: Ah, thanks. Rather a good make of brandy, that.
7: What is it, son?
1: Oh, thanks. I'll have the same again. Well, I'm glad I bumped into you, Lennox Brown.
7: Yes, I'm sure you are, Sir Gregory.
1: I was planning to call on you this afternoon. Little job for you and Lamb. General administration duties at the House of Commons.
7: Oh, my word, that's rather high-powered, Sir Gregory. House of Commons, eh?
1: Well, only temporary, of course.
7: Yes.
1: The man who usually runs the show has been taken ill. He's been listening to too many debates.
7: I see.
1: Yeah, that's what your department's for, isn't it? Help out where needed. Yes. Get the details from my office. My girl's away, but Miss Bentwater from the typing pool is standing in.
7: Ah, Miss Bentwater with you again, eh?
1: Yes, I've always found her fast and obliging. We're off tomorrow to Paris for 2 days. A business trip.
7: Another one, Sir Gregory?
1: Thanks, yes. Yeah, same again. Oh, no, another time. I must be going. That dreadful woman's just come in.
7: Oh.
1: Miss Campbell, the social secretary, always trying to rope me in for things.
7: Oh, yes, you were Father Christmas for the children's party, weren't you?
1: Yes, and there was a stupid fuss. Some wretched kids complained I'd kick them.
7: Oh, how ridiculous.
1: Well, exactly. I'm the permanent undersecretary. I can kick whoever I like. Oh, good Lord, she's coming over. I'm off.
7: Yes, goodbye, Sir Gregory. Oh, he's gone. Ah, good afternoon, Miss Campbell.
8: Hello, Mr. Lennox Brown. Oh, what a sweet man he is.
7: Who, madam?
8: Sir Gregory, of course.
7: Sir Gregory, of course. Oh, yes, yes, of course.
8: And he takes such a close interest in his junior staff, especially young Miss Bentwater from the typing pool. I'm sure she'd do anything for him.
7: Yeah, she does. Yes, she would. Yeah, I'm sure she would. Yes. Actually, Miss Campbell, I'm here to ask your advice.
8: Oh, very wise. Yes. A problem shared is a problem halved.
7: Is it? Yes. Well, now, you see, it's about my junior colleague, Mr. Lamb.
8: That nice young man who's always getting his bicycle stuck in the revolving doors.
7: That's the one. Yes. Now, I feel, you see, he should join in some of the social activities you offer here. Meet some nice girls and so forth.
8: He needs to be brought out, eh?
7: Yes.
8: We have all sorts of activities here, you know. Mm-hmm. I mean, there's a riding section if he's keen on horses.
7: Horses? Ah, now that sounds promising.
8: Yes, yes. Riding calls for skill, endurance, and initiative.
7: Ah. Yes. Any other sections?
8: Well, there's a fencing club. Now, fencing needs speed, grace, and stamina.
7: Pity. What else is there?
8: There's our philately group. Does Mr. Lamb collect stamps?
7: No, philately would get him nowhere, no. He really needs a sort of open-air activity, you know.
8: He must join the Rambling Club. I myself am a member.
7: Are you? The Rambling Club, huh? Well, now, just tell me, what exactly do they do, Miss Campbell?
8: Well, they ramble, of course.
7: Of course, yes.
8: Ramble with Campbell, they say.
7: Well, now, could Mr. Lamb join you next weekend?
8: Oh, with pleasure. We're off to some quaint old villages. Steeple Upham on Saturday, and on Sunday we'll try Whittling on the Green.
7: I see.
8: Now, tell Mr. Lamb to come and see me, because we'd better have a chat about his equipment. Does he have a small Primus?
7: I shouldn't be surprised. Yes, well, that's all settled then, I think, isn't it? Yes, Mr. Lamb will be pleased.
2: No, I don't want to go away for the weekend, especially with a stupid Rambling Club.
7: Now, calm down, too. Think of the advantages of joining the Rambling Club.
2: There aren't any.
7: Well, of course there are. Fresh air.
2: Hate it.
7: You'll meet lots of nice young people.
2: Not interested.
7: Look. I'll tell you what. Weekends, you're off for the Rambling Club. I'll let you leave early on Friday.
2: You will? Promise?
7: Promise.
2: Well, that's different.
7: Yes.
2: I'll join then. And you let me go early on Friday?
7: Yes, you can go at 4:45 instead of 5:00.
2: Thank you, Rob.
7: Think nothing of it, my dear chap.
4: Now this, you see, could be the turning point in your life. A fresh interest, new circle of friends, healthy exercise.
2: You may be right. I'll give it a try this Friday. Morning, Mildred.
3: Morning, Mr. Lamb. Why are you wearing those?
2: For the weekend ramble. I'm going straight from work this afternoon, so I thought I'd better get ready.
3: Yeah, but don't you think your bowler hat and black jacket look a bit odd with khaki shorts?
2: I thought they'd impress the other ramblers. Besides, there was no more room in my parcel.
3: Yeah, what is that you're carrying?
2: I've packed all my kit in this brown paper parcel.
3: Suitcase or a kit bag?
2: I've got a suitcase, but my landlady's dog sleeps in it.
3: What a liberty.
2: I tried to turf her out, but she bit me.
3: A dog actually bit you?
2: No, my landlady bit me. Mrs. Batby can be very aggressive, you know.
3: So all your gear's in that parcel?
2: Yes, only it kept falling off my handlebars and now the string's broken.
3: Oh, give it here. I'll bind it up with sticky tape. Oh, look, the old thing's coming apart. We'll have to take it all out and start again.
2: Now, that is kind of you, Mildred.
3: What's
2: this? Oh, Miss Campbell said to bring Wellington boots if we had them.
3: Yeah, but where's the other one?
2: Mrs. Bratby's dog ate it. Still, one boot's better than nothing. When we get to the muddy bits, I can hop.
3: Blimey, it's making a ticking noise.
2: Ah, that's my alarm clock. I stuffed it down the toe so it won't get broken.
3: And what's this red thing? Oh, I see. That's your tent.
2: That's my nightshirt. We can stuff that down the boot, too, with my slippers and spare vest.
3: Right. There it goes. Now, we put your primer here with your toothbrush and vitamin pills. Ew. What's all this yellow stuff?
2: Mrs. Bradby's homemade lemon curd. I'm taking a jar as emergency rations.
4: Morning, two. Morning,
2: two. Morning,
4: two. Why are you wearing shorts and that ridiculous T-shirt with "I'm the greatest" written across the chest?
2: Doesn't it do something for me?
4: If Sir Gregory sees you like that, he'll certainly do something for you.
3: There. It's all wrapped up again, Miss Lamb.
2: Thank you, Mildred.
3: Oh, hello. What's this label? It says, "Keep cool." And something underneath.
2: That's from the lemon curd. Mrs. Bradby said it could go off if the weather's warm.
3: Well, look, I'm not unpacking the parcel again. I'll just stick it on the top.
4: Yes, well, after all this, I hope your weekend's a success, too.
2: Thank you.
4: And that you meet some nice, healthy young person of the opposite... If Mildred will forgive me. Sex.
3: Yeah, all that rambling in the country. Who knows what you'll come back with?
2: Sore feet.
4: Oh. Ah, there you are, Linux Bun.
9: Oh, Sir Gregory, good morning to you, sir. How's Lady Pitkin? The Rose is doing well. Oh,
6: good. Grief, what's that enormous parcel? And why? Why are you dressed like a long-distance runner, Lamb? Or am I perhaps being too inquisitive?
2: I can explain, Sir Gregory. You see, they wanted me to get more of the opposite sex, and I'm off to the woods to find some healthy sport, or possibly two or three, and there was so much of it, it kept getting caught in my handlebars, so we stuffed it down the boot, and I'm rambling, Sir Gregory.
6: Indeed you are. Well, go into a corner and keep absolutely silent. And out of my sight!
2: Thank you, Sir Gregory.
6: Now, Lennox Brown, as I told you on Monday, you're temporarily in charge of House of Commons administration.
4: That is right, sir. That is right. Now, we went down yesterday and checked the upholstery. Some MPs were finding it hard to sleep during debates.
6: Well, I've just heard a more major problem's cropped up. They've got woodworm in their cellars and crypt.
4: Dear me. Where exactly?
6: Well, I'm not sure. The leader of the House has details of the woodworm in his head. But you're to do a preliminary survey of the basement areas.
4: Certainly, Sir Gregory. Yes, we'll get on to it next week, sir.
6: Next week?
4: Yes.
6: You'll get on to it this afternoon. Sir. They're expecting you. Be down there at 3:00.
4: 3:00.
6: And no slip-ups on this job, you hear? No slip-ups.
4: Pity about this afternoon. I was having lunch with old Barnaby.
2: What about me, one? You promised I could leave early. I'm off on the ramble.
4: Oh, you'll be all right, too. Bring your luggage with you, and you can go straight off from the Commons.
3: So if anyone wants you this afternoon, I'll say you've nipped down the crypt.
4: Yes, well, I think that's as much as we can do in one afternoon.
2: We'll have to get the experts in on Monday.
4: Right, yes. We'd better get the caretaker to lock up again now, I suppose. Wait a minute, here he is.
10: Oh, you gentlemen done all you want in the crypt, have you?
4: For the moment, yes. Mr. Hansard.
10: Full of history, isn't it? Full full of history. Of course, it ain't been looked after like it should have ought.
9: Yes, well, things will be different now we're in charge.
10: Yeah. Have you seen the cracks in the walls, have you?
2: Well, most of them. Some of them are too faint to read.
9: Two, you can go straight off for the weekend now.
2: Yes. No, I can't, Mum. I just remembered. I left my train ticket in the office. I'll have to go back for it.
9: Yes, well, don't say you didn't have the chance. Right, well, we're off now, Mr. Hansard. You lock up, will you?
10: Oh, no, sir. We don't bother locking up down here. No, not since the Foreign Secretary locked himself in by mistake.
2: Ooh, how embarrassing.
10: Oh, yes, sir. It was, sir. He was down here a month before anyone missed him. So we don't lock up no more, sir.
9: Yes, well, I'm afraid that I must insist, my good man. Now, we're in charge of arrangements now. You'll see a tightening up all round.
10: Oh, well, if you insist, yes, sir.
2: I know I put my ticket somewhere, Mildred.
3: Well, it's not in the pot with your cactus.
2: And it's not in the box with the dominoes. I can't think where it is.
9: Must say, I find the whole thing very worrying.
2: Don't upset yourself, Juan. It'll turn up.
9: I'm not talking about your wretched ticket, too.
2: Oh.
9: I mean House of Commons security. I'll insist they spend a lot more money on modern security arrangements.
3: Yes?
9: Oh, yes. You can get very good padlocks, you know, for 25p. I think we'd better order one.
11: Lennox Brown!
9: Speaking, Sir Gregory.
11: I've just had a call from the Sergeant-at-Arms.
9: Oh?
11: They've found a bomb under the House of Commons.
9: Good Lord! Good Lord. Now, what did I tell you? Their security arrangements are hopeless. Well, I don't want to say it serves them right, but it jolly well serves them right.
11: Now, I've phoned Scotland Yard. They're on their way there now.
9: Scotland Yard, Sir Gregory. With respect, sir, this is a matter for the army.
11: The army? Yes, well done.
9: I think you'll find, Sir Gregory, that beneath my urbane exterior, I'm a man of action, you know. It's lucky this happened while I'm in charge of the show. Oh, my word, yes.
11: What are you going to do?
9: I'll phone the CNC, Southern Command. We'll need all the troops we can muster. Now, don't panic, anyone.
12: Don't panic.
9: Hello? Hello? CNC, Southern Command. Lennox Brown, House of Commons Security. Now, get all available troops to Parliament Square at once.
12: What?
9: NATO exercise? Cancel it, man. Cancel it. This is very urgent. Action this minute.
11: By Jove, Lennox Brown, you don't hang about.
9: No time for chatter, sir. Two, get onto the Navy. Have the whole fleet standing by in the Thames.
2: Aye, aye, sir.
9: Now, the police can surround the house and cordon off the whole area.
11: Are you sure this is necessary?
9: This is an emergency, and I'm in charge of security, right?
11: Yes, indeed.
9: So forgive me if I'm brisk, but every second counts. Mildred, phone the Ministry of Works. Get some sandbags down there. A few thousand will do.
3: Yes, sir. Right away, sir.
9: And all traffic must be stopped in Whitehall. Correction. All traffic must be stopped in central London.
12: Pitkin,
9: you can handle that.
11: Yes, right. What?
9: Don't sit the man. Get on with it. Oh, and before you go, what sort of bomb is this?
11: They said on the phone it's a big one, wrapped in brown paper and ticking loudly.
9: Right. Off you go, Pitkin.
11: Yes.
2: I phoned the Navy one. Can I go off for my weekend now, or do you need me anymore?
9: No, too. No. I'll handle this alone. Yes, you go off and enjoy yourself.
2: Thank you, Ron. Oh, I wish I could find my ticket, though.
3: Here, I remember. You put the ticket in your brown paper parcel. It was wrapped in your vest for safety, next to the lemon curd.
2: Ah, thank you, Mildred. Oh, where's my brown paper parcel?
3: You didn't have it when you come back from the House of Commons.
2: Oh, silly me. I've left it there, down in the crypt.
9: Don't chatter too, please. I'm going to phone NATO. We may need more troops. Did you say brown paper parcel?
2: That's right.
9: Wasn't there a clock?
2: Yes, inside my Wellington boot. You could hear it ticking through the... you don't think... they didn't. They wouldn't.
9: They have!
10: No, you idiot, too! They thought your parcel was a bomb.
2: It's not all my fault. You called out the army.
3: And the police. And the blooming Navy.
0: There's been a preliminary survey of the bomb in the House of Commons, crypt, by a team of experts who crept into the crypt, checked, and crept out again. They regard the bomb as a particularly sophisticated device, unlike any encountered before. The explosive is hidden at the base of a boot-shaped container, and entry to this is hindered by a noxious yellow fluid leaking from a jar at the top. The experts describe this as an unidentified poisonous chemical. The label on the outside of the bomb says, "Keep cool, this could go off." Top scientists are tonight discussing methods of dealing with this strange device. They expect to be able to tackle it tomorrow. In the meantime, Parliament and surrounding buildings have been evacuated. MPs are carrying on their work in a large building in nearby Hyde Park, described by the Speaker as a great convenience.
2: Are you sure this is wise, one?
13: Well, we've no option, have we? I mean, if we don't get it back tonight, the experts will dismantle it tomorrow. And when they find it's your rambling kit, you can imagine what'll happen then.
2: I'd rather not try.
13: Parliament evacuated the nation, terrorized the army and navy on standby, all because of your Wellington boot.
2: Thank heavens we're both established staff.
13: That may not save you this time, too.
2: Who?
13: I fancy Sir Gregory would strangle you first, and then transfer you to archives at Ballymuckie.
2: Oh, no, I haven't. He couldn't.
13: Yeah, well, it's no good boggling, too. We've got to get it back, and then no one will know.
2: But how can we? The house is surrounded by troops and police and armored cars.
13: That's why we are going through the sewers.
2: I see. Through the sewers?
13: Now, I've studied the map, and this drain goes down to a sewer that runs under Parliament. Now, we'll get up through that grating in the crypt, grab the parcel, come back the same way.
2: But it's all wet and smelly down there.
13: It's wet and smelly in our cars at Ballymuckie. Now, help me lift this grating.
2: Oh, very well.
13: Come on. Now then, one of us goes down, and I'll stand guard out here.
2: Right. Wait a minute. What? Why me?
13: Because you've dropped us in it once too often. Now I'm going to drop you in it.
2: I won't go.
13: Keep your voice down, too.
2: Yeah, there's a policeman over there. He's coming over.
13: Oh, glory. Right. Quick, too. We'll both go. Now, I'll lead the way. I've got a torch.

0: There, I think it's got into place. Yes.
1: Right. Now, you carry the parcel, too. And mind how you come down this ladder. It's very slippery.
0: We've done it, Ron. Everything will be all right.
1: Of course it will be. Once we've found our way back through this wretched sewer. Now, keep calm, too. Keep calm.
0: Won't they be surprised when they find nothing there?
2: Look out.
0: Huh?
1: Ah, you've made me drop the blasted torch.
0: Sorry.
1: Well, I don't fancy fishing for it.
0: It's all right, Ron. I've got some matches. Now, where did I put them? Just a minute.
1: No. You must strike a match. There are gases down here in the sewers. Could be a nasty explosion.
0: Ah, here they are. What did you say, Ron?
1: I said there could be a nasty explosion. Two, put it out!
3: Sir Gregory, why have you called this press conference?
4: Well, I thought you might like more details on the way my department dealt with the House of Commons bomb and the loss of two of my staff.
5: Well, why did you choose this spot outside the ministry?
4: Well, so that you could photograph me, but for sentimental reasons. This was their place of work.
3: Was Mr. Lamb young?
4: Yes. Well, fairly young. I can honestly say I've never met anyone like him.
3: What about Lennox Brown?
4: I've often asked myself the same question. What about Lennox Brown? He too had qualities which are rare in the modern world, fortunately. I mean, it was fortunate he had them.
5: Well, what exactly happened?
4: I'm afraid we shall never know the full gallant story. But it's clear they tackled the bomb themselves and it went off as they did so. They must have partly neutralized it already. There was only a small explosion which damaged the crypt and the area beneath it. But enough, alas, to blow them to pieces. No traces have yet been found.
3: Excuse me, Sir Gregory, but that drain cover by your foot is moving.
4: Moving? Right. Yes. You're right.
5: There's a man down there, coming out of the sewer.
3: There are two of them. I can see their bowler hats.
2: Oh, there we are. Ooh, fresh air at last.
4: Lennox Brown.
2: Oh, Sir Gregory, how very kind of you to meet us. How's Lady Pitkin?
4: What do you mean? Where have you been since Friday?
0: We were blown along the sewer, Sir Gregory. We got lost.
4: Well, we thought you were blown up by the bomb.
0: Oh, it wasn't a bomb, Sir Gregory. You see,
2: I'm so sorry. Was that your fault? He means, Sir Gregory, it wasn't your traditional bomb, you see. It was more of, what should we say, sort of an explosive device, you see. Oh, we've been wandering in the sewers 3 days.
4: Oh, you both smell to high heaven.
0: We're covered in confusion, Sir Gregory.
4: Well, this is most thoughtless of you, coming back like this, ruining my press conference. I've a good mind to...
2: Sir Gregory, look where you're going.
0: That's an open drain.
2: Ah! Well, we warned him.
0: Do you think we should fish him out?
2: Later, too. I'm going home to have a bath first.
0: I'll come on.
2: Come on, Richard.

In Bad Odor, as the men from the Ministry, were Richard Murdoch and Derek Giler. Also featured were Norma Ronald, Ronald Baddeley, and John Graham. The program was written by Edward Taylor and John Graham and produced by Edward Taylor.

0: Sometimes you take so much trouble making half their pudding, you forget to make...
1: custard?
0: So Brown and Poulsen have made instant mix custard. Real creamy custard like you'd expect from Brown and Poulsen. Just add boiling water. You need no milk. And you've perfect custard in seconds.
2: 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Beautiful. Do you want some custard?
0: Brown and Poulsen instant mix custard. Good and creamy. Because Brown and Poulsen make it.

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0: Pomona, California, it's the new Bob Hope Swan Show, brought to you by Lever Brothers Company, with our great singing star, Doris Day. That sensational new comedy team, Dean Martin and Jerry Lewis. The four hits and a miss, the Les Brown Band, and yours truly, Hi Aberback.
1: We are Swan exclusively, how about you?
0: Yes, how about you?
2: Who, me?
0: Yes. Did you win an Academy Award for your performance in The Pale Face with Jane Russell?
2: No, they told me the award is for acting, not recreation.
0: And now, Bob Hope's Swan's Eye View of the News. Chicago, Illinois.
2: Oh, yeah. The nation's press. I'm ready. The nation's pranksters and practical jokers coming to their own this Friday as the nation celebrates April Fool's Day. Yes, sir, I've got my April Fool's Day cards printed already. They got a picture of President Truman dancing with Drew Pearson. But I'll never forget last April Fool's Day. While I was walking down Vine Street, I saw a derby and kicked it. Was I embarrassed? There was a restaurant underneath. And I played a wonderful joke on Paramount last year. I stormed into the office, pounded on the desk, and demanded that they tear up my contract. You know that Scotch tape is a wonderful thing? And last April 1st, somebody sent Phil Harris a bottle of Taboo with a bourbon label on it, and he drank it. He's now with Phil Spitalny, billed as Evelyn and her fragrant tonsils. And a couple of days ago, I got a note that said, "Dear sweetheart, meet me tonight on top of Mount Baldy," signed Jane Russell. I knew it was a trick, and only an idiot would have fallen for it, an eagle told me when I got up there.
0: Hollywood, California.
2: Laurence Olivier and Jane Wyman were crowned king and queen of the movies this week as Hollywood presented its annual Academy Awards. Yes, sir, and Jane Wyman won it for a role in Johnny Belinda. And it's amazing because in that entire picture, she didn't say one word. Yesterday over at Paramount, they were measuring my mouth to see how many stitches it would take. The English won so many of the Academy Awards. Next year, instead of Oscars, they're going to give out Chauncey. Walter Houston won his award without any teeth, putting his career ahead 10 years and Pepsodent back 20. Still loyal. I went to the presentation. I went to the presentation and made $15. I'm getting smart. As long as I'm not winning any Oscars, I may as well park cars. I don't know how anyone could make such a fuss about a gold Oscar, though. After all, you can't take it with you. Anyway, that's what the detective at the door told me. I told the Academy the least I should get was honorable mention, and they told me the first time I did anything honorable, they'd mention it.
0: The nation at large.
2: Nature came out of winter hibernation as the calendar officially announced that March 21st was the first day of spring. Spring, that's when the birds and the bees follow Errol Flynn around taking notes. And you can tell it's spring because the birds are all flying back from the south. Just yesterday, two robins perched on a tree near my window, and I overheard one of them saying, "Okay, Emmy, you can take off those sunglasses. We're back in California." But spring really gives me a wonderful feeling. This morning when I opened the door to leave my house, I felt like I was walking on air. I was. Somebody has stolen my front steps. And spring always makes me think of my first girlfriend, Helen. She was 5 and I was 6, and we ran away to elope, but we had to come home that night. We ran out of licorice. Spring really affects my brother, too. Just yesterday, he borrowed my car and put the top down. Would have been all right if it had been a convertible.
0: Talking about spring, Bob, you know, lots of people are starting spring cleaning now.
2: Yeah, spring cleaning. Oh, I got mine weeks ago. I was at Santa Anita.
0: No, Bob, I was talking about household spring cleaning.
2: Well, you don't have to remind me, Hi. I've been running around all week with a towel on my head, a feather duster in one hand, and a cake of swan in the other. But don't let me interfere, Hi. Go ahead. Put something in the sink, boy.
0: Well, I will, Bob. I suggest that everybody put swan in the sink. Swan, because it's a better white floating soap for dishes. Swan because it's firmer, it's thriftier, it lasts longer. And what's more, wide floating Swan gives quicker suds, too. Longer lasting suds. Suds that rinse away so completely, dishes need no wiping. Swan, mild as the finest Castile, protects your hands, leaves your hands soft and smooth.
3: Yes, sir.
0: Yes, ladies, try Swan for every soap and water job in the house. And you'll agree that for dishes and hands, for bath and for baby, Swan is the best soap afloat.
3: Good old Swan.
2: And now our singing gal with Les Brown and the Four Hits and the Miss, here she is, Miss Doris Day.

0: it's beautiful out here in the river, isn't it? But it must have been awfully expensive renting this boat. How much was it?
1: Well, you see, the price depends on the size of the boat, Doris. They have one boat here called the Queen Mary that costs $5 an hour. There's another boat called the Queen Elizabeth that costs $3 an hour.
0: What's the name of this boat?
1: The SS Orange Quake costs 25 cents an hour.
0: Oh, Robert, at 25 cents an hour, we should take advantage of every second.
1: Uh-huh.
0: Well, why don't you move closer to me like this?
1: Hmm?
0: Hey. Oh, gee, your arm is so smooth and slender. And it tapers down. Why, it tapers down to such a lovely flat hand.
1: Dory.
0: What?
1: You're holding one of the oars.
0: Oh, Robert, haven't you ever been out with a girl in a boat before?
1: Yeah, her name was Agnes, but she got fresh and I made her walk home.
0: Well, how could she walk home from a boat ride?
1: Web feet. Look, Dory, let's open our picnic lunch. I'm hungry.
0: Oh, Robert, you're always
1: I'm
0: hungry. How can you think of food when we're alone like this? Don't you realize that I'm a girl and you're a boy?
1: Uh-huh.
0: Well, don't you know what that means?
1: Sure, we were born in different hospitals.
0: Robert.
1: Huh?
0: Robert, the moon just went behind a cloud, and it's nice and dark, and... Well, I don't care if you like it or not, I'm going to kiss you. Oh, Robert, that was wonderful.
1: Yeah? If you think that was good, wait till I take this chicken leg out of my mouth.

0: Well, where are we going now, Robert?
1: Oh, I'm rowing over to the amusement park across the river.
0: Gee, you know, I'll bet... You know, I'll bet this same boat has carried so many couples in love. Hey, look at all the initials that are carved in the side.
1: Yeah, look at those right there. J.B. loves B.R. J.B., that must mean Jack Benny.
0: Well, who's B.R.?
1: Betsy Ross. Who do you think knitted his first toupee? Whenever a band plays America's, hair salutes and marches back into the box. Well, let's get over to the amusement park.
0: Oh, gosh, you've had fun here in the amusement park, Bob. Gee, we sat together in the tunnel of love. Weren't you excited?
1: Yeah, I got red blotches all over me.
0: Oh, Robert, do you think it's love?
1: No, I got an acid condition. Hey, but when we came to that really dark spot in the tunnel, it was awfully nice of you to let me kiss you, Doris.
0: Robert?
1: What?
0: You didn't kiss me.
1: I didn't? Gee, there was only one other person on our seat.
0: You mean?
1: Yeah, I'm now engaged to a sailor from the battleship Arkansas.
0: Oh, come on, Robert. Let's go on some more rides, huh?
1: Well, I got to save $2 to pay for the rowboat, but I'll count my money. Let me see. There's $1, $2,
2: $3, $4, $5. You got quite a roll there, haven't you, boy?
1: Now, wait a minute. Who are you?
2: Well, I'm sort of a one-man patrol to protect people like you from strolling criminals. You see, they'll come up to you and they'll talk to you friendly, just like I am, but all the time that you think they're friendly, they're reaching in your pocket, you know, they're picking your wallet. In fact, they are such nefarious characters that, say, you got yours pinned to your underwear, haven't you?
1: Yeah, I have.
2: I know what it is to be poor. Yeah, I've been poor all my life. But I always say, this may be my lucky day.
0: Your lucky day?
2: Uh-huh, yeah. Now, I have a simple little game of skill here that I'd like to interest you in. All that you've got to do is guess which shell the pea is under. So you bet a dollar, and if you guess right, I give you $100.
1: Gee, it looks so easy.
2: Oh, it is, it is. Well, I lost $10,000 every day this week.
1: Well, if you lose that much, how can you stay in business?
2: I'm out of the high rent district. And then, I always say this may be my lucky day.
1: Gee, Doris, this looks so easy. I think I'll risk a dollar.
2: Well, there's no risk involved here. Now, just you keep your eye on the little pea as I move the shells around.
1: There, it's under the first one.
2: Uh-huh. Well, we'll lift up the shell and we'll see. Well, now, what do you know? He must have switched networks. You got any more money, boy?
1: Well, all I've got left is $2, and I have to have that to pay for the boat so Doris and I can get home.
2: Well, now, don't you worry about getting the little lady home, boy. After all, you may not lose.
1: Okay, shoot the $2.
0: Just like I said before, this is one of the most beautiful moonlight nights I've ever seen. It's so wonderful to be here in the boat with you, all curled up like this with my head on your shoulder. Isn't it just wonderful?
2: Yep, I thought this might be my lucky day.

0: Bob, I love that cruising down the river. It was so appropriate for spring.
1: Oh, are you fond of spring high? Said he, knowing full well that he was sticking his head in the kitchen drain.
0: Well, seriously, Bob, I'm a poet, and whenever spring comes around, I write a sonnet. And I've written one today, and I'd like to read it.
1: Well, shoot the prose to me, Mose.
0: A lady whose name was Dubon once planted an acre of swan. When it bloomed in the spring, she'd laugh and she'd sing, because her dishwashing problems were gone.
1: Hi, did you ever think of making that hole in your head deeper and using it for a soap dish?
0: Well, you can't blame me for being poetic about swan, Bob, and thousands of housewives agree with me, because it's such a time saver in the kitchen, and since it's made by a modern patented process no other soap can use, it lasts longer. And it's thriftier because it stays firm and solid, and that means you can use it down to the last smooth sliver. And there's no soap that's milder than swan. It's as mild as the purest Castile. So, of course, it's kinder to your hands. It leaves your hand so soft and smooth.
1: You said it, Hyde. The skin on my feet is so soft and tender, my big toe kisses my little toe goodnight.

0: husband and your children and the whole family will love Swan in the bath. But wherever you use it in the house, you'll agree that mild, smooth Swan is the best soap afloat.
1: Tonight, we're very happy to welcome back two young men whose sensational rise in show business will be climaxed when they begin their new program over NBC next Sunday night. I refer, of course, to those boys in Hal Wallace's new picture, My Friend Irma. Dean Martin and Jerry Lewis, and here's the singing half of the team, Dean Martin, singing, Johnny, Get Your Girl.
2: Get your girl over on your shoulder, beep, beep, beep, beep, beep, beep, beep, beep, beep, beep.
3: Hold it a minute. What are you doing? Bob just introduced me. I'm supposed to be singing.
4: I'm sorry. I can't help it, Dean. It's these headaches of mine. They're getting worse. Today I went to see the doctor about my head.
3: Well, what about it?
4: It may have to come off. I'm too young to die. I can't go yet. I haven't had any thrills. I haven't lived. I haven't loved. I haven't seen President Truman in a bathing suit.
3: Neither has Beth. Come on, get lost.

0: That was really wonderful, Dean. You know, you're in fine voice tonight.
1: Well, that's because I enjoy singing on your program, Bob.
0: There's you really
1: always,
0: do?
1: Sure, there's always such a friendly feeling around here.
0: Well, we try to make everybody feel at home.
1: Well, you certainly do succeed. I really look forward to these little get-togethers. Do
2: if you? If you girls will excuse me, I'll go put the coffee on.
0: Now, take it easy, kiddo. I'll have to put you back in your jar of alcohol. Now, tell me, fellas. Tell me, fellas, aren't you starting your own radio program soon?
1: Yes, Bob, and we'd like you to be our first guest.
0: Well, I'll be there.
1: Well, you add so much to our show. You're so popular and so self-confident.
2: Yeah, and handsome, too. Tell me something. Is that a natural wave?
0: Yeah, you see, my hair is sort
2: of... I'm talking about your nose.
0: So did your parents.
1: Don't mind him, Bob. You know, we'd love to have you on our show, and we'd like to have some advice about radio.
0: Advice about radio? What do you mean?
1: Well, Jerry and I have been working in nightclubs for the last few years, and we don't know what people like on the radio.
0: Well, on NBC, they got Fred Allen, Fibber McGee, and my show.
1: Well, how about Jack Benny and Amos and Andy?
0: Oh, they broadcast in Fort Knox. Of course, some of the most popular programs on the air are the quiz shows.

0: with something like this. Ah, good evening, ladies and gentlemen. It's time to play America's favorite quiz game. This is the program that gives all that money away called Take It or Jolson Will. As you know, this program is brought to you by the makers of Blue Jay Corn Plaster, the only plaster that's good for birds who have corns. Keep the motor running. Friends, would you like a brand new home? Would you like a modern new refrigerator? Would you like a streamlined 1949 Hudson? Would you like $1,000 in cash? Well, quit hanging around radio studios. Go out and get a job. And still now, we're ready for our first team of contestants. Your name, sir?
1: Dean Martin.
0: And your name?
2: Could I try another category?
0: What do you do for a living, Mr. Martin?
1: Well, I'm a singer.
0: And what does the little fella here do?
2: I'm a Japanese gardener. Meow, guys,
0: You guys are on the wrong show. You should be on Bride and Goon. Well, let's get on with the quiz. Well, on the quiz, anyway, we'll try a spelling question.
2: Dean, spelling. Hey, we'll be rich. I was a spelling champ at school. I can spell anything.
0: All right, Mr. Lewis, for your first question, spell cat.
2: Poison or Angora?
1: Jerry, you can't spell a simple word like cat. What's the matter with you?
2: Well, you see, I haven't been too well.
0: Well, you ought to be ashamed of yourself, a grown man not being able to spell cat.
2: So what? I was speaking to my cat yesterday, and he couldn't spell man.
0: Look, Lum and Abnormal, our time's about up. But before we go off the air, we have a game we play with the audience. Think of it. Now, gentlemen, how would you two like to take the microphones out in the studio and pick some people for me to quiz?
2: Okay,
1: here we go.
2: Here we go. Doctor, I've got a lady in the balcony.
0: Well, what happened?
2: It was Tate Smith.
0: Another popular type of program, boys, is the friendly old advisor who helps people with their problems like this.
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0: Thank you, George Feelingheisen. And now, our first... case.
1: Dr. Hope, I need some advice about my six-year-old son, Jerome. He never does his homework, and he's always out with the kids playing hopscotch.
0: Well, lots of children play hopscotch.
1: With real scotch?
0: Well, let's see. Let's see what we can do. You, little man, are you Jerome?
2: Yes, I am. And I didn't want to come here tonight. And if you don't let me go, I'll hold my breath till I blow up like a balloon. Then I'll float over your house and spit down a chimney.
0: Is this a boy or a new long-playing record? Where did you find a kid like this?
1: Just knock on any door in the snake pit.
0: Look, Jerome, do you know why your father brought you here?
2: Yes, because I've been a bad little girl.
0: Now, wait a minute. You're not a girl. You're a boy.
2: I am?
0: Yes.
2: Well, live and learn.
1: Well, I told you, Dr. Hope, he's terrible. Jerome, tell the doctor what you do around the house.
0: Yeah, what do you do around the house?
2: I collect meatballs. I got millions of meatballs. All stashed away. Meatballs to the right of me. Meatballs to the left of me. The living room is full of meatballs.
0: No wonder your father's angry. Imagine a living room full of meatballs. Why don't you put them in the closet?
2: Where do you think I keep the spaghetti?
0: I give up. Take this boy out of here. And of course, fellas, there's that old standby, the daytime serial.
3: And now for today's chapter of Pamela Poopnick's Girl Chicken Plucker. The story of one woman's fight against happiness. Now, if you remember, yesterday Pamela fell and broke her leg. Her sister ran away from home. Her brother was rushed to the hospital for a brain operation. Her mother was run over by a truck. And her father threw himself into the river. And that was a good day. And now as we pick up our story, we find Cransdale Strongheart and Bosworth Dangerfield, rivals for the hand of Pamela Pupnik, waiting for Pamela's arrival. Cransdale and Bosworth are talking.
4: Hello, Bosworth.
1: Hello, Cransdale.
4: I... You mean... Quanta.
1: Lagusta.
4: Just want to see if you're paying attention. Bosworth, what are you doing here? I'm asking Pamela for her hand in marriage.
1: Oh, but I'm in love with Pamela.
4: Let's not quarrel. Here comes Pamela. She'll decide which of us she loves.
1: Well, look at her. She's a vision of loveliness tonight.
5: Oh, there you are, you naughty boy.
4: This kid sounds like the fourth Andrew sister. The one they keep in the cellar.
1: Well, isn't she gorgeous?
4: Yes, she's exquisite. Look at that lovely figure, that adorable face, that stunning hairdo.
5: I'm lovely. I'm engaged. I use Absorbing Junior.
4: You know, Dean, you can make a fortune with this kid.
1: On the radio?
4: No, have him frozen and sell him as Bird's Eye Idiot.
5: Cransdale.
1: Pamela, the time has come.
4: Yes, you must choose. Which of us will you marry?
2: Well, let me see.
5: You're both so nice, I can't make up my mind. But I guess I have to choose. Eeny, meeny, miny, moe.
4: Well, who will it be?
5: Moe.
4: Darling, don't toy with us at a time like this. Who do you really love?
5: Please, don't make it any harder for me. Bosworth, Cransdale, there's something I must do that is far more important than getting married. I must go on with my life's work.
4: What is this important life's work?
2: I collect meatballs. I got millions of meatballs.
4: Thank you, Martin Lewis. We'll listen to you Sunday night. In fact, I'll be with you. And I want to send Jack Kirkwood our best. We hope he's better next week, and he's back. And thank you, you people of Pomona, for this swell evening, and also our congratulations. You've got an optimist club here that puts plenty of spark in your civic spirit. Keep it up. Good night, ladies and gentlemen.

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0: Now, for a few seconds more, let's snuggle up to the Philco man.
1: Indeed, yes, Bing. And there's nothing snugger than catching the football play-by-play on Philco's sensational new portable radio. Getting the football games with it is just a breeze. It's the most amazing achievement that war research has produced in portable radios. Twice as sensitive as any other portable, this new Philco 350 uses a brand new miniature tube circuit. Same type tubes as the Army's walkie-talkie. Same kind of circuit Philco used for field headquarters communications equipment. Needs no special aerial of any kind. And its performance is out of this world. But literally, you're almost out of this world at Point Barrow, Alaska, the northernmost village under the American flag. But up there, three Eskimo seal hunters carry a Philco 350 on their fishing kayak. 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It's so light and compact. 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

I gander at my grill and the hands point to that critical moment which heralds another chapter in the trials and tribulations of Iron Man Skip Henderson. You'll recall that we left our hero flying blind without instruments in the steam room of the Turkish bath, with sufficient petrol remaining for only 10 minutes flying. Will he get through with the secret formula for shortened bread? Will he have to resort to the spare gasoline in his cigarette lighter? Let's fly to his side and find out.

0: Yes, it was mighty tipsy, Skip. Thank you for a colorful rendition of Vincent Heumann's Cariocca. Now, at this point, I'd like to welcome a sort of cousin of mine in the Philco family. He's their friendly troubadour, the mighty American ballad singer, Burl Ives. Hi, Burl.
1: Hello, Bing.
0: So you're filching a little loot from the Philco people, too, huh?
1: Yep.
0: Fine. How are they treating you?
1: Well, fine, Bing. They sent me one of those new 1201s with one of your Decca records in it.
0: That's funny. They sent me one with a Perry Como record in it. Nothing significant there, I hope. I must phone the phone off the home office, yes. Yeah,
1: that's a good idea.
0: Anyway, Burl, what are you going to war for us tonight?
1: Well, I'd like to sing a song that was popular before the war between the states. It's a song called The Blue-Tail Fly. When I was young, I used to wait on the boss and give him his plate and pass the bottle when he got dry and brush away

0: That's fine, Burl. Fine.
1: Oh, thanks, Bing.
0: Hey, Burl, tell me, do you ever go in for a little harmonizing? You know, some of the barbershop stuff?
1: Well, I'd rather sing barbershop, Bing, than eat.
0: Well, you look like a fella who's done some fair freeloading, too, in your time. But what I was getting at, Burl, you know, a little bit after I take care of some business at hand, maybe we could sort of assemble in the staging area, you and I, and sort of blend our lovely voices.
1: I think that's a good idea. Whenever you get ready, Bing, while you whistle, and I'll come around.
0: That's fine. Now, if the drop in altitude doesn't give him the bends, I'd like to summon Professor Henderson from Cloud Number 9. He's going to join me in a song called That Little Dream Got Nowhere. Dreams sometimes run into that kind of trouble, you know.

And I wish the willow wouldn't whisper, too bad, too bad. Sunday morning paper and a porch with a view.

0: Here's Lina Romay, a thrill in any country, with a song from the picture Thrill of Brazil. The song's title, Lina?
1: A man is a brother to a mule.
0: Well, don't look at my ears. Just throw it right in there.

0: very provocative. The charioteer's got trouble tonight. They wish to air a complaint. It has a short title, No Soup. Believe me, they develop it fully.
1: Ready, boy? Not good.
2: Everything closed up as hungry as I could be.
3: You mean as tired as you could be, old man?
2: Left to myself, I'll have some noodle soup for me.
3: Kind of slippery, ain't it?
2: When I got there, the cupboard was bare.
3: Why, how was old Mother Hubbard?
2: Man, that's a sad affair. Got some noodle soup, some noodle soup, some noodle soup. Got some noodle soup, some noodle soup.

0: Very lively, very enjoyable. You know, earlier in the program, I threatened to do a bit of harmonizing with Burl Ives here. If that didn't frighten Brother Ives clear out of the joint, I'd like to have a go at it right now. Is he still around?
1: I'm still here, Ben.
0: Hey, boy.
1: Let's take off.
0: Now, just a minute. What are we going to sing?
1: Oh, I don't know. I haven't got any ideas. So I'll just stumble along here and you...
0: Stumble along with you?
1: Yeah.
0: I think the folks in the first few rows better move back a little. This vocal brand may produce a fine, thin spray. So just protect yourself. Where are we going? You going to start it?
1: Yeah, I'm ready. Are you?
0: Take

0: I'm going down the road feeling bad. I'm going down the road feeling bad.
1: Wait and I'll go with you.
0: I'm going down the road feeling bad. I ain't gonna be treated this way. I'm going where the water tastes like wine. Yes, I'm going where the water tastes like wine. I'm going where the water tastes like wine. I ain't gonna be treated this way. Philadelphia water tastes like turpentine. Philadelphia water tastes like turpentine. Philadelphia water tastes like turpentine. I ain't gonna be treated this way. Who'll show you pretty when I'm gone? Who'll show you pretty when I'm gone? Who'll show you pretty when I'm gone? I ain't gonna be treated this way. Oh, $2 shoes are for feet. Take them off, be happy. $2 shoes are for feet. $2 shoes are for feet. I ain't gonna be treated this way. $10 shoes at my feet. I am fancy notions. $10 shoes at my feet. And you afford it. $10 shoes at my feet, babe. I ain't gonna be treated this way. I'm way down in jail on my knee. Down at Fun and Play. Way down in jail on my knee. Dustin, bolted, bender. Way down in jail on my knee. Really praying. I ain't gonna be treated this way.
2: I'm going where the climate suits my clothes.
1: Them clothes?
2: I'm going where the climate suits my clothes.
0: Why, cry, come on, sir.
2: Why, climate suits my clothes.
0: Oh, boy.
2: I ain't gonna be treated this way.
0: Oh, well, thank you, huh? Thank you, sir.
3: Thank you, Burl. That certainly should open a new field for one of us. thank you a lot for dropping in anyhow. Now, while I go over in the corner and get pumped up again, let's drop in on the Philco man.
1: Okay, Bing. 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
1: 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Lena Lamai appears by arrangement with Metro-Goldwyn-Mayer, producers of Undercurrent, starring Katherine Hepburn and Robert Taylor.

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3: 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Hello! Oh, hello, Cheeky.
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5: We're all under arrest.
6: Why not listen to this show in stereo? Place one speaker on each wall of the room. Now place an ear to each speaker. Have you done that?
2: Begin!
3: In an opinion poll taken recently... Hello, listeners. Are you there? As all the post office lines normally available to the BBC are out of order, Hello, Cheeky, this week comes to you live from a telephone box in Slough. And so, we would, in fact, like...
6: Oh, look, we can't go on like this. We'll have to reverse the charges.
3: We've still got time left on this tuppence.
6: Hold up. We're going to hang up in a minute, so here is a message. Statistics have shown that most of our listeners come from 47 Willow Tree Lane, Runcorn, Cheshire. Hello, Eric and the Fletcher family. Could you replace your receiver and be prepared to accept the charges for this programme? We're replacing the receiver now.
7: You're through to Runcorn, caller.
3: Thank you very much. Hello, Mr. Fletcher.
7: No, it's Mrs. Fletcher here.
3: Oh, thanks for accepting the call, Maggie.
7: It's all right, we're just going out, but we'll leave the phone off the hook.
3: Would you? Thank you.
7: Are you welcome?
3: University of the Air. Teach yourself country law. Lesson one. How to identify trees.
6: They're tall, made of wood, and have leaves on them.
3: Except the small ones. And in winter, they don't have leaves on.
6: And artificial Christmas trees aren't even made of wood, and I wish I was dead.
3: That was your first wish, John. Remember, only two to go.
6: Who are you?
3: I'm a fairy queen.
6: Okay, you.
3: The only applause I've ever resented. Shut up, John. You're dead.
6: Mr. Birmingham, you have an unusual hobby.
3: That's right.
6: You are, in fact, an elephant fancier.
3: Yes, I train homing elephants, you know, that's right.
6: What's the furthest any of your elephants has ever travelled?
3: Oh, that'd be Terry. He came from India once, you know. Mind you, he flew most of the way.
6: Jumbo jet, I suppose?
3: No.
6: Oh.
3: Look, would you give me a hand tidying up the elephants? The wife will be back in a minute and she doesn't know I do this.
6: Well, how do you explain the noise?
3: I tell her they're clumsy mice.
6: Oh, yeah.
3: Humpty Dumpty sat on the wall. Humpty Dumpty had a great fall. And all the king's horses and all the king's men trod on him. How very unpleasant. Oh, I know a worse one than that. I know. About little Jack Horner and little Bo Peep. I have no interest in your perverted ramblings. What is it?
8: Oh.
3: Little Jack Horner and little Bo Peep went out in the meadows to look for a sheep. Jack suggested a rest in the hay. Now little Bo Peep's in the family.
9: Really, really, really.
3: Do you realise my young son's listening to this?
6: Is he?
9: Yes.
6: Do you know that puts our listening audience in double figures? This calls for some kind of celebration.
9: What on earth did you do that for?
6: It says quite distinctly in my script, John throws steamer at Tim.
9: You fool, it's a misprint. It should have been streamer. Streamer, idiot.
6: That's all the thanks I get, and I carried that all the way from Southampton.
9: Tim! Tim! You all right? Where are you?
7: Yeah, I'm all right. I'm in a lady's cabin on A deck. But I think the ship's in trouble. The lady has inflated her life jacket.
10: Young man, I'm not wearing a life jacket.
7: Oh. Well, in that case, madam, you have the most enormous cabin on board. Are you first class?
10: I've never had any complaints. Shall we dance?
11: Just a moment. I'm the captain.
12: Oh, good morning. Hello. I still say it's not fair. The first mate got more rice pudding than I did at lunch.
7: Who's he?
11: A petty officer.
3: You and your problems with Marge Whoops.
13: Dear Marge, I've just given all our money to a phony estate agent who has absconded to Brazil. My husband has run off with a male voice choir. Both my daughters are call girls and my son has taken to sniffing cocoa. I'm standing here with both hands trapped in the mangle and writing this with a pen between my teeth as the house burns down. Dear Marge, what should I do?
6: Dear Betty, I've no idea, but thank you for the best laugh I've had in weeks.
14: Talking of boots, over to a chemist's shop.
6: Morning, Top.
14: Good morning. It's a rather delicate matter, actually. The wife and I have been trying to, you know, start a family for some years now, you know what I mean, without success. I wonder if you could help.
6: Yeah, of course. Take these capsules. Take your wife out this evening, give her some steak, salad and red wine. Have her wash two of the capsules down in a brandy, take her home, give her another large brandy, then give me a ring and I'll be round in 10 minutes.
15: Good afternoon. I am a tortoise.
9: Get your head out.
15: What? Oh, yes. Good afternoon. I am a tortoise. I'd like to talk about the war in the Pacific. Thank you.
6: It's been over for 30 years.
15: Yes, but I had to walk here from the station. The war in the Pacific.
9: Would you like a cup of tea?
15: Thank you very much.
9: It's 50p.
15: Oh. Well, all right, then. Here you are.
9: We've never had a talking tortoise in here before.
15: With tea at 50p a cup, I'm not surprised.
3: University of the Air. How to stop a teething baby from crying.
14: Throw the baby over your shoulder. There'll be a bit of a thump when it hits the wall, but it'll cough won't quieten down.
6: Hello, Scotland Yard here.
16: This is George the Third. I need your help. I'm being followed.
6: Who by?
16: George the Fourth.
6: Get off. Calling all cars, calling all cars. Abandon the search for the false notes that have been flooding London recently. They have all been collected together into a rotten song, and here it is.

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0: Yet again, Hollywood film endings that didn't happen but should have. First, Guns Over the Pacific.
1: Okay, you guys. There's only five of us left alive. And on the other side of that ridge is the whole Japanese army. The odds are stacked against us, but if just one of us can get through alive, we could save the whole of the South Pacific for freedom. What do you say, guys?
2: Get stuffed!
3: Meanwhile, in a solicitor's office, not 1,000 miles from his briefs.
4: This is the last will and testament of Jerry the Budgerigar, late of 3 Gladstone Villas East 7. I bequeath my ladder and bell to the smallest fireman in the London Fire Brigade. My mirror to Mr. Lionel Blair to use as he thinks fit. The bottom of my cage and the contents thereof to Mr. Ken Russell as the basis for a film.
1: And now, over to the interview studio, where Sidney Thrushbottom is talking to Mr. and Mrs. Horace Stagnant. Sidney?
0: Thank you. Mr. Stagnant, your ill-spelt and rather grubby letter informed us that your wife was extremely musical.
5: That is correct. Is it not so, Desiree?
6: Yeah. Are you Panorama or News at 10 or what?
0: Hello, Cheeky.
6: Not while my husband's here, please.
0: What instrument does your wife play, Mr. Stagnant?
5: Oh, no. Au contraire. I play her. Observe this large feather. Ooh. By applying this to various parts of my wife's anatomy, I can produce a series of musical notes. Thus, the lobe of the left ear gives me a middle C.
0: Good heavens.
5: La mot juste. By varying the location, speed and pressure, I can play you anything from Mersey Dotes to St. Teresa of the Roses.
0: Fascinating. Could you give me a sample?
6: Not while my husband's here, so...
5: Well, certainly. What do you want?
0: Anything you like.
5: Oh, pleasure. Ready, dear? Here is a little etude we have just perfected. 2, 3.
7: Oh, not there, Horace. You know it brings me on my dizzy spells. Oh, try it there.
0: There? Well, I'm afraid we're running out of time, Mr. Stagnant. Do you think you could give us a jolly little tune to take us back to the studio?
5: Yes, or perhaps you'd like to have a go. Yeah,
0: not while you're here. Oh, I see. I see what you mean. Yes, here we go.
7: I think I love you.
5: Here, just a minute. Don't come in.
0: Oh, come the chart. Come the chart, you see.
8: Shall we dance?
9: No, Gladys, let's go to your room and take all our clothes off.
0: It's funny, you know, a lot of people keep mistaking me for Barry Cryer.
1: You are Barry Cryer.
0: Ah, that would explain it. The wife's going to be livid, you know.
1: Why?
0: She thinks I'm the Duke of Kent. Makes all the servants call her Duchess.
6: How can you afford servants?
0: I'm the Duke of Kent, aren't I?
1: Oh, you're not. You're Barry Cryer.
0: Oh, my God. Darling, sack the third footman.
7: Why the third footman?
0: Well, no one in the house has got 3 feet. You've got to start somewhere.
3: And now, over to an expensive restaurant not 1,000 miles from Egon Rone.
5: Wine, waiter, please. Ah, we're having the Côte de Veau à la Marsala, and to go with it, I thought we might enjoy a Prix-Limon Trachet Le Roux Hôpital 1969.
10: I'm sorry, sir. I'm afraid we don't have it.
5: Oh, well, knickers. 2 light ales, then.
11: All right. Silence in court. Hetherington Marchbank, Yanks, actor of Shakespeare Villas, Hampstead, yet. You are charged that on the night of August the 5th, you were caught loitering with intent to commit a felony, yeah? What do you have to say,
12: Good, my lord, upon that very magic night of a sudden I became enamored of the moon, that wondrous queen surrounded by her twinkling courtiers. And as I pondered on the insignificance of man midst cruel infinity, I was approached by yonder constable, a man of little poetry, who apprehended me. My lord, I'll speak no more, but throw myself upon thy gentle mercy.
11: I acquit you of the charge for which you were brought before this court, Mr. Marchbanks, but must in all conscience fine you £10 for overacting.
12: God bless you, my lord.
3: meanwhile, in a dressmaking class not 1,000 miles above the knee.
13: You'll never believe this, Vicar, but Mrs. Sharman's just made a jersey out of blue wool.
3: What's unusual about that?
13: She milked it and got 3 points.
3: Yes.

0: man.
1: Yeah, got me frock caught in his zip.
0: And now, thank you. And now for our second musical offering this evening, we would like to present a very little-known recording of Mr. Edward Heath, God bless him, singing, "The girl that I marry will have to be like a boat."

0: Faith, a strong love.
1: Oh, dear. Satire lives. Thank you. In that song, the part of the piano was played by Sir Ralph Richardson, and the part of Dennis King was played by Joe Piano Henderson.

0: I'm sorry, Sir Ralph. It was only meant as a joke.
1: I'm not Sir Ralph. I'm the Duke of Kent.
2: Damn you! Keep your hands off my wife.
3: For heaven's sake, let's get this whole thing clear. You are Tim Brooke Taylor, you are Dennis King, and you are Barry Cry. All right?
4: All right. All right, then.
3: Thank you.
4: Who are you?
3: Oh. I must be the Duke of Kent. Excuse me, I'm going to go and get another footman.
1: Meanwhile, in a western saloon, nowhere near the Duke of Kent.
5: Gee, kid, that was beautiful. How come a great banjo player like you is playing for nickels in a one-horse town like Roasted Elbow?
2: I told you, Mary Lou, my past is behind me. Oh. Listen, I'll play you one of your favorites.
6: Hi, kid. Remember me?
2: It's Pete the Plunker.
6: I've been looking for you, kid. I understand you've been calling yourself the fastest banjo in the West.
2: No, no.
6: Listen, kid, I got witnesses clear back to Dodge City. Fastest banjo in the West is my title. Anyone wants to take it from me, they gotta earn it.
2: You mean?
6: Yep. When I count three, go for your banjo.
5: Don't do it, kid. Don't do it. You don't need it. We could make a life here.
2: You don't understand, Mary Lou. A man's got to do what a man's got to do.
6: One, two, three.

0: least he died the way he would have wanted, with his plectrum in his hand.
1: Hello? Oh, can you hear me? If that's the kind of rubbish you're going to do, I'm going to hang up. It's quite upset our little Edith. She's just been sick on cat.
2: No, no, no. Don't hang up, Mr. Fletcher. We're coming to the good bit now.
1: You sure?
2: Yes.
1: We've only got one cat, you know. All right. I'll leave the phone off the hook for another 3 pages. By the way, what is the good bit this week?
2: It's a crime story.
1: Is it suitable for children?
2: It's not even suitable for people.
1: All right, I'll call the wife in. Carry on.
0: Ladies and gentlemen, and Tiddles the cat, we present the story of a crime so breathtaking in its audacity that had it succeeded, the world as we know it today would no longer exist. We present The Gang That Stole Michael Aspel.
3: It was an ordinary day in Broadcasting House. Hodges in the canteen, naked secretary splitting through the corridors, and David Coleman singing They'll Always Be in England. He does go on, that man, doesn't he? I once heard him doing a commentary on a boxing match between a Liberian and a Turk, and he kept telling us there was English elastic in the knickers.
4: Oh. Get off.
5: Oh. I'll do it. The Gang That Stole Michael Aspel, Part 2. It was a warm spring evening one Sunday morning in November. In a BBC radio studio, one of the BBC's most popular programs was drawing to a close. Elsewhere, they were finishing Family Favourites.
6: Well, that's the end of Family Favourites for this week. Thanks to Gladys Upchurch in New Zealand, Nosmo Frock in Beirut, and that funny man with adenoids in Montreal. This is Mike Aspel saying goodbye till next week. Just a minute, just a minute. Our signature tune is nothing like that.
2: Our budget's nothing like yours. We're stuck with them. Get on with it.
6: I haven't come here to be made a mock of.
0: Do you want to bet? Just get on with it.
6: Hey, look, you don't want me to read this next line, do you?
7: If you want the money.
6: You persuaded me. G-Gang, thanks a million. It was a great show. I'm going to split the scene. Oh, God, I was better served in Cracker Jack.
8: Cracker Jack!
2: I thought Eamon Andrews was a much younger man.
5: Meanwhile, in a soundproof room in Harpenden, 3 men switched off a radio set, lit up a brown ale and waited. Finally, their leader, a tall, short man with a slight Scots accent in his left eye, spoke.

0: It is agreed then. Next Sunday we strike. While they are still laughing at the 1 o'clock news summary, you, Igor, will flood the family favorite studio with odorless gas. You, Hamish, will steal Michael Aspel, and I will replace him with our own compere.
1: Is he ready?
0: Down to the last detail. Look.
2: It's amazing. He walks like Mike Aspel walks.
3: Good morning, everybody.
4: He talks like Mike Aspel talks.
3: Everything all right?
0: His hair has a kind of curl.
5: To my mind, he's Mike Heinel.
3: You dare, I'll walk straight out of this sketch.
2: Ivanovich, you have done a magnificent job.
0: You don't know the half of it.
2: Well,
0: when I started, he was 5 foot tall and a tiller girl.
2: Look into my eyes and say after me.
3: After me.
2: Silence! You are no longer Edith Scruggs of the Queen's Theatre, Blackpool. You are now suave, debonair, handsome Michael... I don't remember typing that bit.
3: I don't know. Well, I hope you don't mind. I took the opportunity of tidying up the script just a bit.
0: I told you we should have got Pete Murray.
1: He's just as bad.
0: I know, but he can't write.
2: True. Mikhailovich, the study and training are over. When I snap my fingers, you will be Michael Aspel.
3: Good morning, and welcome to another edition of Family Favorites.
4: My God, it's uncanny when you close your eyes and listen.
2: What?
4: He sounds just like Gene Metcalf.
6: And so, the following Sunday morning...
0: Thank you, Michael. That's all from Montreal. Back to you in London.
3: Thank you, Funny Tavarich, with the adenoids. Now, here in London, our first record for New Zealand goes to Mr. Raspolnikov, 3 High Street, Moscow. Mary Hopkins singing, "The microfilm is under the third bench on the left." And after that, the Sid Lawrence Orchestra will play the plans of a new jet fighter.
6: This was it, the beginning of a daring plot to smuggle state secrets across the Iron Curtain to an unnamed country we shall call Russia. Would the ruse succeed? Had he fooled the BBC? Sir? Sir?
0: What? Oh, book another series of Take It From Here and give Geraldo his own show.
6: No, sir. Listen.
3: And our last record for Cyprus goes to Mr. Raspolnikov of 3 the High Street, Moscow, and it's Clodagh Rogers singing "I Know Something Naughty About a Labour MP."
6: See what I mean, sir?
0: But I like it. I know something naughty about a Labour MP.
6: Will no one listen to me? I'll try and hear.
7: Stop it, Mr. DeManio!
6: Oh. In that case, I, Quentin Belfridge, T-boy and part-time governor of the BBC, will fight this foreign plot alone. I must hie me to the family favourite studio.
8: You must what?
6: Hie me.
0: What do you want already?
6: Give me a lift to the family favourite studio.
0: It'll cost you.
6: Oh.
3: Well, ladies and malchicks, with Tom Jones's recording of Troop Movements in the Middle East, that's Family Favorites for another week. Dos vidania, one and all.
6: There's something not quite right.
3: That's what I said. They said they couldn't afford a better orchestra.
6: Shut up, you fool. I'm acting.
3: And not before time.
6: Oh, watch it, Aspel. We could do it again with Terry Wogan.
3: There's no answer to that.
6: No. It wasn't much of a question. I am Quentin Belfridge. Who are you?
3: Michael Aspel, Tavarich. Uh-huh. Mate.
9: His facade was faultless, but Quentin wasn't fooled. As the fake Aspel jauntily adjusted his cycle clips and rode off, the young T-boy and part-time governor of the BBC followed on his supercharged Jaime.
0: Up, up and away! Mikhailovich, you should not have come here.
3: Why?
0: Because we left 2 hours ago. The game is up.
3: What do you mean?
0: Look out of the window.
3: My Godovich, they've surrounded the place with a no-no win.
7: All right, baby. Throw out the real Michael Aspel and come out with your trousers up.
3: You'll never take me alive.
7: All right. No more Mrs. Nice Guy. Here's the ultimate deterrent. Take this.
10: Congratulations.
0: Ah, we surrender.
6: We stopped the fiends in the nick of time. Now broadcasting can get back to normal. Switch the radio on.
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0: You've been listening to The Michael Aspel Show, or Hello Cheeky. It was written, and performed by Tim Brooke Taylor, Barry Cryer, and John Junkin, three acquaintances of Michael Aspel. The music was played by the Dennis King Trio, all members of the Michael Aspel fan club, and produced by Richard Wilcox, devoted slave and admirer of Michael Aspel. The part of Mikhail was played by Michael Aspel, and the part of Michael Aspel was played by Charlton Heston. This program was recorded on microfilm for the benefit of Tvarich Raspolnikov, 3 High Street, Moscow.
1: Oh, how dare you!
2: Sayonara, chicken! Au
3: revoir! Wiedersehen! Chicken!
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5: Oh, that's nice.
3: Toodaloo! 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
6: 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And if this is what you had in mind, you don't even have to pay that kind of money for the new Skoda Super Estel.
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16: It's the selfishness that gets me down. They're all likely to die, the young ones. We scrape and save and work our fingers to the bone. What do we get in return? Sweet nothing. Sitting there all day, he's been enjoying himself. Never a thought of his old dad.

0: with Harry H. Corbett as Harold.
1: Poor old Misery Guts. Oh, it's pathetic, really. Moaning and groaning round a place like Marley's ghost. Oh, he's more like Scrooge himself, the way he chucks his money about like a man with no hands. You try and help the ungrateful old twit, what happens? He throws it back at you. Oh, well, I suppose today, being what it is, I ought to try and cheer him up.

0: This week, 65 today.
1: Hello, Dad. Everything all right?
2: Is that something for me?
1: What's where?
2: In that packing case.
1: Oh, no, it's only books. They're for me. Yeah, a bit dusty, but some very nice additions to my library. A tanner each. Not bad, is it? I'm building up quite an impressive little collection here. George Bernard Shaw, Back to Methuselah. I haven't got that one. Where's my George Bernard Shaw section? Oh, yes. Oh, that is very impressive. I nearly got the complete works now. Paths of Liberty, Jean-Paul Sartre. Yeah, that's funny, isn't it? Here's a bird here with a bloke's middle name. Jean-Paul Sartre. That's like me being called Harold Gladys Steptoe. Still, these writers, they are a funny lot.
3: You've forgotten, haven't you?
1: Forgotten what, Dad?
3: I never thought my own son would forget.
1: Forgotten? What have I forgotten? I posted your football pools. I put your $0.5 into the off-licence Christmas club. I put the horse away. No, I don't think I've forgotten anything.
3: Don't you know what day it is?
1: It's Tuesday.
3: Oh, no, it's Tuesday. What's the date?
1: It's the 25th.
3: Yeah, the 25th of January.
1: That's right. Tuesday, the 25th of January. Oh, yes, this is nice, this one. A real Moroccan binding. Gems of Victorian poetry. Oh, yes, very nice.
3: I've been sitting here all day thinking he won't forget. He's sure to come home in a minute and he won't forget.
1: Oh, here's one for you. Lady, please turn over. You can have that one. Oh, look. Alfred Adler. What Life Should Mean to You. Oh, that is a lovely book, that is. I've been looking for one that size. Oh, it'll fit in there nicely. I'll have to start reading these someday. I saw a lovely pair of library steps today.
3: Yeah.
1: I think I'll get them tomorrow. Of course, I'll have to move the books up a bit higher if I get them. Otherwise, it'll look a bit silly, won't it, having library steps when you can reach them. I mean, that's a bit ostentatious, that is. I mean, there is no point in climbing up library steps when having to bend down and get the books, is there?
3: Me? You think more about your books than you do about me.
1: Oh? Well, Rick, what sort of a day have you had, Dad?
3: Rotten.
1: Rotten? Why?
3: Nobody's been in. Nobody cares. Nobody knows what day it is. I've been forgotten.
1: Oh.
3: I didn't expect you to forget.
1: Oh.
3: Oh, what's the point of talking about it? Nobody's interested when you reach my age. People are only interested when they can get something from you. Well, I ain't got nothing, so that's me finished, I suppose. Your dinner's in the oven. I'm going to bed.
1: Oh, before you go, Dad, I thought you might like to have this.
3: What's that?
1: Happy birthday.
3: Happy you rotten, lousy twit.
1: You
3: knew all the time.
1: Of course I knew. I just want to see your miserable face. I can't stop laughing, putting the books up. Something forgotten. Nobody wants me. Woe is me. Oh, alas. Oh, alack.
3: Yes,
1: well, you should have seen yourself. You're sitting there like Cinderella with a face like a squeezed lemon.
3: Yeah. And ain't nothing to laugh at. Why couldn't you give note to me this morning instead of letting me sit here moping all day?
1: Oh, go on. Open it. Go on. Oh, there's a card in there as well.
3: Is there? Right.
1: You like them? But you're always moaning about not having proper gloves.
3: They're not bad.
1: Well, put them on. I mean, see if they fit. Come on, put you in. Get in. Well, take your old mittens off first. How do they feel?
3: They're all right. Funny not having your fingers sticking out.
1: Oh.
3: A bit tickly.
1: Ah, well, that is the fur, you see. They are fur-lined. Clench your fist. Mm. Go on, move your hands about. See if they're comfortable.
3: Soft, don't they? Looks just like real leather, don't it?
4: What do you mean it looks like it is real leather?
2: Yeah, it's plastic, isn't it?
4: Plastic?
1: Of course it ain't plastic. Pigskin they are, mate.
2: Are they really?
1: Cost me 4 nick if I did. Plastic. What do you think I am?
2: No, they're very nice.
1: Now, they are not for messing about in the yard. They're for the best they are, for when you goes out.
2: Oh, yeah. I'll put these away. I'll put these in my cupboard.
1: Oh, no. I mean, you can wear them a bit now, and on Sundays and that, but just don't wear them for dirty jobs. Not for when you're shoveling out the stables. No. They are like 10, you see. They pick up the dirt.
2: No. I'll look after these all right. I'll keep them for best.
1: Yes, do that. Shall I put your card up on the mantelpiece?
2: No, hang on a minute. I'd like to read the words. Print small, innit?
1: Hey, let me read it for you.
2: No, I'd like to read it for myself. Happy birthday, Father dear, is my wish. Most sincere...
1: Is my wish most sincere? Let me read it.
2: No, I want to read myself. Is my wish most sincere? You've stuck to me throughout my life in times of trouble and of strife. And so I wish for you, dear Dad, long life and happiness from your lad, from your loving son, Harold.
1: Yes. Well... The words is a bit corny, like. I mean, it's the nearest they had, you know.
2: Oh, they're lovely words, Harold. Thank you. I'll keep that. I'll put it with me others.
1: You ain't kept all the others,
2: of course,
1: have you?
2: I have. I got them all in me chocolate box, and all your Christmas cards as well, and your mother's, from her to me, and. From me to her. And I've got all your school reports and your letters to Father Christmas when you was little, all done in crayons. It's the card I was looking for. That's what's important. You needn't bother about no present.
1: Oh, no, I didn't have to bother about no present. Look, if you don't want them, take them back. I don't care.
2: No. They're lovely gloves. Best pair of gloves I've ever had.
1: Yes, well, do you look after them? They'll set you off nice, they will. 10 gloves, your blue suit. Oh, very nice. Well, come on, then. You'd better start getting ready.
2: What for?
1: I'm taking you out.
2: Who, me?
1: Ah, you didn't know that, did you? You thought I'd forgotten, didn't you? The gloves is only half your birthday present. The rest is still to come.
2: Where are we going? Down to the Skinner's Arms?
1: The Skinner's Arms? You're joking. This is your birthday. We're going uptown. It's all arranged. I've been planning it for weeks.
2: Now, save your money, son. It ain't half price you uptown. Suit me just as well to go down to the Skinner's.
1: Look, I've been saving up. It's all booked up. We're going to start with cocktails at a very fashionable bar. I've got 2 tickets for a show, and we're going to finish up with a dinner at a select restaurant I've chosen.
2: A show? A dinner? It sounds marvellous.
1: Yeah, well... It ain't every day you're 65, is it? I mean, besides, I haven't been out for a long time myself. So I'll do us both good. We don't go out together nearly enough.
2: Yeah. I ain't been up in town since you come out of the army in 46. Remember that night? We went to the windmill.
1: Yeah.
2: It was a saucy place, wasn't it? I still got the programme in my shoebox. Lovely birds, weren't they? Are we going to another show like that?
1: Well, no. I thought we'd have a change.
2: Well, where are we going then?
1: I'm not telling you. It's a surprise. Well, go on. Get ready.
2: Shall I wear my new gloves? I won't lose them.
1: Yeah, you can wear your gloves and put your best suit on. And a collar and tie. We're not mixing with the high polloi tonight. You don't want to let yourself down. You with your new gloves on. Now, you can look nice when you want to. Put your old army tie on.
2: What? The khaki one?
1: Well, of course not the khaki one. The dress one.
2: Can I wear me medals?
1: What for?
2: Well, we might get better service in the restaurant. Old soldier and all that. You know, hero, fought for his country.
1: You leave them off, mate. Where we're going, after waiters you fought against... Go on. You've got half an hour.
5: Right. Are we going to go down them stairs?
1: Well, that's what stairs is for, ain't it?
3: Oh, I don't like it in here. It's too bush.
1: Look,
3: let's get out.
1: Nothing to worry about. You look dead sharp in your best suit and your new gloves. Take your cap off, though.
3: Some of them people have got their evening clothes on.
1: They are waiters, Dad. Oh, look. There's a couple of stools at the end of the bar.
3: What? Near that bird with her thighs showing.
1: Yeah, that's all right. Just follow me.
3: Right, then.
1: Come on.
3: Crowd in here,
1: innit? Yeah, mind that drink, mind that drink.
6: Oh. Good evening, sir.
1: Oh, good evening.
3: I'll have a pint of bitter.
6: I'm sorry, sir, we don't serve draft beer.
3: Don't sir? Why not?
6: We just don't. There's no call for it. We do have bottled beer.
3: I don't like bottled beer. It's too gassy. It bloats me out something terrible.
1: Yes, all right, Dad. Don't go into details.
3: As you're not serving draft beer, they serve it down at the Skinner's Arms.
1: Look, this isn't a pub, Dad. This is a cocktail lounge. Have something else.
3: I ain't drinking bottled beer.
1: Then don't have beer. Have something else. Have a cocktail.
3: I'm thirsty. I don't want one of them little drinks. I want something with guts in it.
6: Perhaps the gentleman would like a long drink.
3: Can't we go somewhere where they serve beer?
1: No.
6: Might I suggest a crimson sunset, a fruit cup speciality?
1: Oh, yes. Yes, well, give him a crimson sunset, then.
6: And for you, sir?
1: Oh, me? Oh, I'll have a vodka martini with dry vermouth, a twist of lemon, and crushed ice. Unstirred.
6: Yes, sir.
3: Yeah, I know where you get that from. That's what James Bond drinks in them films.
1: I was drinking these long before them films come out.
3: Not round in the Skinner's Arms, you wasn't. You was drinking bitter like the rest of us.
1: Don't keep talking about the Skinner's Arms.
3: Let's sit at one of them tables. This stool's too high for me.
1: What's the matter with you? You climb up on a cart easy enough. Now, come on. Put your foot on the bar. Now, on the bar rail, you stop. Come on. Get.
3: Are they safe?
1: Well, of course they're safe.
3: I feel like a parrot perched up here.
1: Oh, it is a nice place, isn't it?
3: Where's the dartboard?
1: I don't have dartboards in these places. And keep your voice down.
6: Your drinks, gentlemen.
1: Oh, thank you.
3: I wonder if the horse is all right.
1: Oh, yes. I'm sure the groom will look after him, Pater.
3: Yeah, sure.
6: And yours, sir.
3: Look at all this muck floating about on the top line. Hey, where did I get this from, Covent Garden?
6: 17 and 6, please.
3: How much, Dad?
1: Please. It's all right.
3: 17 and 6? You've got to cheat to charge 17 and 6 for two drinks.
6: A large vodka and martini, 10 shillings, and crimson sunset, 7 and 6.
3: 7 and 6 for a flaming fruit salad?
1: Dad, will you be quiet?
3: You can drink all night down at the Skinner's Arms for 17 and 6. Come on, let's get out of here. They saw us coming.
1: Dad, don't embarrass me. Now, I'm doing the paying. It's all right.
3: No, son. Now, you work hard for your money. I don't like to see you giving it away to these sorts of people.
1: That's all right, barman. You can keep the change.
6: Thank you, sir.
3: Half a dollar? You're putty.
1: But Dad, people is looking. You're trying to spoil it, aren't you? Just drink a drink and shut up.
6: Olives, sir, and crisps, if you'd like them.
3: You can take them back. We didn't order those.
6: There's no charge for them, sir.
3: Oh, wow. Might as well get some of my money back.
1: Oh, for God's sake, Dad. Oh, excuse me a minute. I think that young lady wants a light for her cigarette.
7: Oh, allow me, miss. That's a very attractive dress you is wearing, if I may say so. Is it one of them new geometrical dresses for PVC?
3: Every time I go to take a drink, I get a cherry up me nose. Harold. Harold! Now, what do you think you're doing?
7: Oh, excuse me.
3: I thought you were supposed to be with me.
1: I am with you.
3: I thought it was too good to be true. I wondered how long it'd be before the novelty wore off.
1: Look, I was only giving the young lady a light.
3: Sex mad, that's what you are.
1: Oh, God.
3: Oh, it's all right. Don't mind me. If you wanted to go and pick up birds, you should have said I could have stayed at home, gone down to the Skinner's Arms.
1: Not so loud. You can't go around places like this calling birds birds. Look, Dad, if I left you just now, I'm sorry. I mean, I didn't mean to offend you. See, tonight, I'm not interested in birds.
7: tonight I am with you. It's your birthday and you're my dad. And we're going to have a good time, just the two of us, and it's all going to be lovely. All right.
3: All right, then. Let's get out of here, though. Dead and alive hole this is.
7: We'll have to go anywhere. We're going to be late for the show.
3: I hope it's a bit more cheerful than this place.

0: Richard the Third. Right lot of old rubbish that was. You don't half pick some places, don't you?
1: Now, what's wrong with that? Shakespeare, that is. I thought you would have enjoyed it.
0: Well, I didn't. Couldn't understand what they was talking about half the time.
1: What about the acting, though?
0: Not very true to life, was it? This clock, the king, he don't know what he's doing. You ain't seen no king carry on like that. Hobbling about the place, moaning all day. He wouldn't have lasted 5 minutes.
1: Look, can't you understand? This was hundreds of years ago. There was a lot cruder in them days. You see, it was a continual struggle for power. They was always knocking each other off. This is a historical saga. This is our pageantry, our heritage. You should know something about it. When you know all about American history, don't you? How the West was won, Bonanza, all that rubbish. You know all about that, don't you? Agincourt, Blenheim, nothing. When I bring you out and try to improve your mind, you might at least make an effort to appreciate it.
0: Oh, I couldn't have gone somewhere like the windmill used to be.
1: Don't keep going on about the windmill. This is literature, this is. I must say, I found it quite absorbing.
0: Don't tell lies. You fell asleep halfway through.
1: I did not fall asleep. I merely closed my eyes in order to fully appreciate the beauty of the poetry. Ah, oh, when he sat on that throne. Now is the winter of our discontent made glorious by this son of York. Beautiful words. You don't get no one in Shenandoah talking like that, do you?
0: What's that? A fire?
1: No, it's the warning bell. The second act is just starting.
0: You mean there's some more?
1: Yeah, there's another couple of hours of it yet.
0: Oh, you've had that. I ain't sitting through another 2 hours of that.
1: This is turning out to be quite an hysterical evening, this, ain't it? All right, we'll go and eat. You like eating, don't you?
0: Of course I do.
1: Well, that's something, then. I'd just like to know, before we start out, you got your gloves?
0: Yeah.
1: Come on, then.
0: Hey, Mrs., you want to buy a programme half price?
1: Come on.

0: Good evening, sir.
1: Good evening. I have a table reserved for two. Harold stepped up.
0: Ah, yes. One moment, please.
2: Hey, yeah. This isn't one of them Chinese restaurants, is it?
1: Well, of course it is. They don't look like Italians, do they?
2: Let's get out of here. I'm not eating here.
1: Oh, God, don't start again. Don't nothing satisfy you.
2: Oh, I don't like the look of it.
0: May I take your hat, gentlemen?
2: Don't creep up on me like that.
1: Shut up, will you?
0: Your gloves, sir?
2: No, I'm hanging on to these. You're not having me gloves.
0: Oh, as you wish, sir. Please, your table is this way, sir.
1: Thank you. Excuse me. Would you excuse me, please? Thank you. But mind how you're going. Mind how you're going. Right. All right, Dad. Now, what are you going to eat? Or would you prefer to study the menu?
2: Ah, what's all this, then? What's all them squiggles? Looks like double Dutch.
1: It's Chinese. The English is on the other page. Of course, sake, use your eyes.
2: Shark fin soup. Bird's nest soup. Bird's nest? Lion's head? I ain't eating no lion's head. I'm getting out of here.
1: Sit down. I know what I'm doing. I'll order it. Now shut up. Are you ready, waiter?
0: Huh?
1: Special fried rice. The sweet and sour pork. Soft spare ribs. Lobster chop suey. Soft noodles with prawns and a wabi. Bamboo shoots and chicken and pineapple.
2: Chicken and pineapple? Not for me. I'm not having any of that.
0: What would you like, sir?
2: I'll have two sausages, streaky bacon, baked beans, three eggs, chips, two slices of fried bread and a cup of tea.
1: I don't do English food here, Dad. Would you leave it to me? I'm doing my best. You like it when you see it. I mean, it's delicious. It really is, Dad. Now, let's see. What shall we drink with it?
2: I don't want another one of them fruit salad things. I ain't had a decent drink all evening.
1: A white wine, I think.
2: Ain't they got no bitter?
1: No.
2: Oh, it's my birthday. I can have a bitter if I want it.
1: They ain't got none. You can have a sake if you want one.
2: Oh, I don't care what we have. I'm not going to enjoy it anyway.
1: Waiter. We have decided. A bottle of Chablis and two sakes. The Chablis 59, I think.
0: Oh, yes, sir.
2: Harold.
1: Now what?
2: There's a man at the next table got a bill there made out in Chinese. He can't understand it. They're trying to catch him. Why don't you help him?
1: Oh, God, please.
2: Here, my son there can check it for you. He's been here before.
3: I can manage. Thank you very much.
2: I'm 65 today. I don't look it, do I, Dad? My son's taking me out. It's me birthday present. Here, what do you think of these gloves? Harold bought them for me. He's a good boy. They're good gloves. Have a look. That's fur, that is. Four nicker, they called him.
3: Very nice. Very nice indeed. You're a lucky old man. Well, I must be going now, if you will excuse me.
2: He was a nice man, wasn't he?
1: I wasn't listening. My face was covered with shame. Well, you talk to anybody, don't you? You don't care. As soon as you sit down, you're rabbiting away with complete strangers.
2: Oh, I only told him about me birthday. He couldn't do anything. I can't.
0: Excuse me, sir.
2: What's these things?
1: They are plate warmers to keep the plates warm.
0: Oh, don't touch them, sir. Very hot.
2: Are they? Oh, blimey! It went right through me glove.
1: Serves you right. He said don't touch them. Nosy, that's your trouble. You have to find out. You don't believe anybody, do you? Oh, yes. Here it is. Oh, this is going to be the best meal you ever had.
0: You'll taste the wine, sir?
1: Yes, I will.
2: Is that all you're getting?
1: Mmm. Yes. That is very good. Thank you.
2: Hey, don't I get any? That's more like it.
1: You don't swallow a glass of rare wine in a single gulp, Dad. And get your nose away from that dish.
2: Smells funny.
0: Chopsticks, sir.
1: Thank you. Here's your chopsticks, Peter.
2: Oh, I don't want them things.
1: Oh, go on. Please try them. You can at least try them. Oh, the food is very, very good. Oh, it's marvellous. Go on, Dad. Eat.
2: I don't like it. It's horrible. Now, calm can't eat that. I knew I wouldn't like it.
4: Now, listen. If you say one thing more, I shall take these two chopsticks and I shall stick them right up your nostrils. You've ruined the evening completely, haven't you? You're determined not to enjoy yourself, weren't you?
2: Let me go. Let me try. You chopsticks.
4: You done it deliberately. Well, there's one or two things I don't like. I don't like spending fortunes on miserable, mounding, ungrateful old twits. Even if it is their birthday, I ain't going to do it no more. I've had enough. You can celebrate your birthday on your own in future.
2: Oh, I've done it before. I can do it again.
4: Good. Waiter, my bill.
0: Oh, is anything wrong with the food, sir?
4: No. I just don't like the company I'm eating with. Well, that'll be enough for the bill, waiter. Thank you. Now, you, don't you follow me. I'm finished.
2: Harold, where are you going?
4: Will you stop following me? I'm on my own now. Look, here's 10 bob. You go and enjoy yourself, and I'll go and enjoy myself. We're all right at work, we just can't get together socially. You can make your own way home. I'm staying up west. I've got to try and find that bird I give a light to. You can expect me when you see me. I mean, it's only 10 to 10. You can get the tube home, go down to Skinner's Arms, have a booze up with all your mates. Do what you like. I'm not interested. You should have done that in the first place. Oh, good night.
5: Good night.
4: And look after them gloves!
5: Gloves. Oh, yeah, yes. Gloves. Good night, Harold.

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1: Inside every Cape plum, there's a nice clean stone asking to be let out. 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
2: Once upon a time there was an engineer.
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4: 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Charlie says, really rings the bell. Charlie says, love my good and plenty. Don't know any other candy that I love so well.
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0: Well, darlings, this has been a most hectic week. I've been engaged to do a series of lectures all over the country, and I've only just returned from my first engagement at Southern Methodist University, deep in the heart of Texas. Oh, and what a reception I received from those friendly, enthusiastic audiences down there, deep in the heart of Texas. Oh, they're wonderful people. They're almost like us up here in the United States. And I'm so looking forward to going back very soon, way down there. Deep in the heart of Texas. What's going on back there? Oh, so if you'll pardon me, darlings, I'd like to say a friendly hello to all the friends I made down there. Deep in the heart of Texas. Yankee musicians. Well, so much for small talk. And on with the big show. And a very special and dear friend makes his appearance here today. Clifton Webb, whom I've known for a long, long time. About 6 to 7 years. What is that? I told them about 6 or 7 years. Yankee writers.
1: Incredible. The great Tallulah reduced to radio.
0: Clifton Webb.
1: Darling, I received your frantic cable in London, and I took the first plane back.
0: How was the trip, Clifton?
1: Swift. I had breakfast in London, lost it over Newfoundland, and arrived in New York that night. When I got your cry for help, I thought you were broke. I thought you were ill. I thought you were dying. These I wouldn't mind, but Tallulah Bankhead on radio. What would Sarah Bernhardt say? Eleanor Duser.
0: I don't see that old crowd anymore, darling. I'm in radio. This is my new medium.
1: And couldn't your new medium put you in touch with that old crowd?
0: But Clifton, this is a new crowd. They're big names in radio. Haven't you ever heard of Fibber McGee and Molly?
1: Fibber, McGee, and Molly? And you put yourself in the same class with those three?
0: No, Clifton. Fibber McGee and Molly are only two.
1: Two, indeed. You're forgetting, Tallulah, I wrote the song, Just Molly and Me and Baby Makes Three. The baby's name was Fibber.
0: Well, obviously, darling, you don't know very much about radio. You should become more familiar with it.
1: I already have the contempt for it, which familiarity usually breeds.
0: Well, how can you talk about radio that way, Clifton? Do you realize that every Sunday I can reach 20 million people?
1: How fortunate for you it's not the reverse. I promise you, Tallulah, had I known that you were having to descend to this, I would never have invented radio.
0: You invented radio?
1: Don't play the startled fawn, dear. Surely you've heard of the network web on radio stations?
0: Mr. Belvedere, you're beginning to take your movie role seriously. Oh, and how is your old crowd in the movies, Abbott and Costello? Sabu, the elephant boy. Francis, the mule. And Betty, what's her name?
1: Hutton. Surely, Tallulah, you're not mentioning motion pictures in the same breath with radio.
0: Don't talk to me about radio. I've seen those popcorn classics in which you appear. Clifton, really, a babysitter. And that other picture, cheap about a dozen. You, a father of 12 children. Oh, darling, 12 children.
1: I find myself suddenly bored. I think I'll go to my club.
0: Obviously, the Stork Club.
1: Obviously, darling, Noel Coward is not writing your material these days. When I think of your starring in those smart, sophisticated comedies Noel wrote for you...
0: Oh, dear Noel. Did you see him in London, darling?
1: Yes, I telephoned him there this afternoon. He asked about you.
0: Oh, Noel. Did you tell him I was on this radio program?
1: No, I wouldn't dare. I told him you were on relief. He'll be happier that way.
0: Oh, happy, happy Noel. I just mentioned his name the other night during one of my lectures. Oh, I didn't tell you, darling. I'm lecturing now, you know, all over the country.
1: And what patent medicine are you selling?
0: Clifton, how dare you?
1: Doesn't it get cold this time of year on the back of those wagons?
0: Darling, I'm lecturing on the theater. In fact, I've just returned from a triumphant engagement way down there, deep in the heart of Texas.
1: That's a quaint arrangement. Is this the clack that you travel with? Huh?
0: Look here, you baby burping boor.
1: Now, that's more like it. This is the Tallulah I've known and loved for so many years. But tell me, why have you sunk to this? What does it get you?
0: Money.
1: But why, Tallulah? How much money can you keep? How much have you got left after the government takes out the taxes? That clack of yours can't even spell.
0: Marriott Wilson, can't those performing seals of yours do anything besides beat their fins? Come here, Meredith, darling.
2: Yes, Miss Bankhead.
0: Darling, haven't you some music prepared for this program?
2: Oh, sure. We were going to play You Go to My Head.
0: Oh, good, darling. Oh, Meredith, this is Clifton Webb.
2: Oh, gee, how do you do, Mr. Webb? I'm a big fan of yours. Why, I used to see all your pictures back in Mason City, Iowa. That's my hometown, you know. But I don't suppose you ever heard of Mason City, Iowa.
1: Mason City, Iowa. Population 27,080. It's the county seat of Cerro Gordo County, situated 100 miles from Des Moines. And the mayor is a Mr. H.E. Bruce, whose term expires in April 1951, and I should be there to help re-elect him.
2: Well, gee, that sounds like an exciting town, the way you tell it, Mr. Webb.
1: Tallulah, who is this oaf?
0: Now, Clifton, please, Meredith is one of the most accomplished musicians. He is not an oaf.
1: He seems only half there.
0: Well, half an oaf is better than none. Ladies and gentlemen, Meredith Wilson, his big show orchestra and chorus, in one of Meredith's famous chiffon arrangements, the thrilling You Go to My Head.

0: Meredith, that was divine, darling.
1: Tallulah, since you insist on making a public display of yourself here, I've come to the conclusion that as your oldest and dearest friend, I should come to your rescue. Now, the two of us can hold this hour and a half mélange together very nicely. I have great plans for you.
0: Darling, I have great news for you. It may come as a shock, but there are other stars on this show. Jimmy Durante, for one.
1: James Durante with Tallulah Bankhead, the nose and the throat. Oh, dear, we can do very nicely without him.
2: Oh, no, you can't.
1: Everyone around here has a track.
2: Well, you can't have a show without Durante. We don't care what anybody thinks. Oh, you can't have a show without Durante.
3: Even if Tallulah was to do the...

0: Did I hear someone mention my name? Everybody wants the Randy. Too bad I ain't twins. We could share the same nose.
1: Listen, you know the famous Schnozzola.
2: The Schnozzola, population 33,880. 2,200 feet above sea level.
1: Clifton, please, what? Please. Jimmy, you know Clifton, don't you, darling?
0: Oh, Clifton. How are you, Mr. Fatterman? Boy, am I glad to meet you. You know, I sent some questions into that program of yours. Long distance, please.
1: Jimmy, you're wrong. You're thinking of information, please.
0: Again, I've got the wrong number. All right, information, please. I sent some questions in, and they answered every one of them. Even that tough one about who was the first president of the United States. One of them guys made a lucky guess, and was I mortified. Why was I mortified? I wanted one of them encyclopedias. But no, who gets the encyclopedias? The smart guys who stumped the experts. They don't need no encyclopedias. They know all the answers. But bums like me that don't know the answers, we don't get no encyclopedias.
2: Would you mind repeating that question?
0: How do you like that? I finally stumped the expert. You don't even know the question.
1: Jimmy, darling, I ought to tell you this is not...
2: Please, Tallulah, please let me... Mr. Durante, I am not Clifton Fadiman. As you so aptly put it yourself, again, you have the wrong number. Surely at some time in your haggard existence, you must have stumbled into a cinema and seen me on the screen in a very fine motion picture in which I gave a superb performance as the father of 12 children.
0: Your Papa Dione?
2: Sorry, wrong number.
0: Don't tell me you're Barbara Stanwyck.
2: Young man, and I use the term loosely, I'll try once more. In my latest motion picture, 20th Century Foxes, for heaven's sake, I play the part of an angel who comes to Earth as a cowboy.
0: Oh, yeah, I've seen that picture.
2: You couldn't possibly. It hasn't been released yet.
0: Well, maybe. I lost my place. Right?
2: It hasn't been released yet.
0: Well, maybe if it's a good little picture, maybe if it... I haven't found it yet.
2: You couldn't possibly. It hasn't been released yet.
0: Well, maybe if it's a good little picture, it'll get out on parole.

0: No, not quite. Now I'll tear him to shreds to match those clothes he's wearing.
1: What's the matter with these clothes?
0: Have you ever considered having your suits custom made?
1: How can I? I got a ready-made body.
0: The man who sold you that suit should be hanged and quartered.
1: That's right, hanged and quartered. It was hanging on the rack, then it was a quarter off. I got a million of them.
2: Jimmy.
1: Besides, I picked it out myself. You can't hold this suit against my tailor.
0: The way it fits you, you have a suit against your tailor.
1: How do you like this guy? Who heads the list of the 10 best-dressed men in the country?
0: I am the list.
1: Well, move over. Well, move over and meet the new champ. I just came off the Queen Mary just today. I feel spry and gay. Say, now all the interviewers down at the dock, they try to interview me. And all the photographers, they tried to click me. They wanted me to pose for cheesecake. But I couldn't get any, so I posed with Strudel. Elsie Strudel. A shuffleboard companion. I said, no

Think that this suit is all that I own? Why, it's ridiculous. Why, I spend $3,000 a year on mothballs alone. Yes, I'm Jimmy, that well-dressed man. Now tonight, that if you can. Why, only the other day I went to my tailor and I ordered a chartreuse. Them writers think they're writing for Clifton Webb. The other day, I went to my tailor and ordered a purple coat. With reversible shoulders, a lavender chapeau, with a peacock feather, and a mink vest, live mink. But instead of a walking stick, I bought myself a baseball bat. Because if I ever pass a pool room in that outfit, I'll be ready.

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He didn't even know his worsted from his English twill. You know, I'll never forget walking into the theater this morning, wearing a new pair of Sears and Roebuck slacks. And what happened? The first time I bent over, Sears and Roebuck dissolved partnership.

0: As always, the great Durante.
1: Thank you, Chidoo. How about your friend there? What does he think?
2: Oddly enough, I liked it. I can't think why. There's an appalling lack of technique. The diction is cluttered, the attack inconsistent, the quality brash and lacking in delicacy, and still, oddly enough, it intrigued me.
1: Thank you. I think.
3: Excuse me, gentlemen. Which one of you is Miss Bankhead?
0: Imogene Coco. I'm Tallulah Bankhead, darling. And gentlemen, I want you to meet one of television's brightest stars, Imogene Coco. Mr. Webb, Mr. Durante.
3: How do you do, Mr. Webb?
1: Just a minute. He's Webb.
2: How could you ever have confused us?
3: Well, to tell you the truth, that's why I came over here tonight.
0: Why, Imogene?
3: Because all of us at home sit around and listen to your show on the radio, particularly my mother. We listen every Sunday. We hear what's going on, but we just can't see it.
2: I just can't see it either, and

0: right here.
1: Well, that's the way we feel at home. So I promised my mother, she's sitting at home now listening, I promised her I'd kind of describe what's going on. So you people go right ahead and do whatever you're doing, and I'll try to explain it to my mother. I won't be in your way, will I?
2: Yes. Oh, well, let's get on with the show. Where were we, darling? What were we saying?
0: I was talking to Mr. Fetterman here when it... You put the comma in the wrong place, you'll have to excuse me. I was talking to Mr. Fetterman here when in she comes and she says her mother wants to see the show on their radio. You can't do that. That's television without television. It's bad enough to have television without entertainment, but television without television, that's double jeopardy. I hope I'm not misquoted. See you later, Chidoo.
1: Ma, you listening? About Miss Bankhead's dress, I'll describe it to you. Remember the dress we saw at Macy's? The one for $14.95? And they wanted extra for the alterations because you thought it was too tight? Well, this is an expensive copy of that one. And she didn't have the alterations. She doesn't care how tight it is. You know the one I mean? The blue one. Well, think of the blue one and take off the peplum and the lace collar, lower on top and longer on the bottom. That's her dress. In yellow.
3: Tallulah, do you just stand here and let this television actress take over the show? Is that the usual procedure?
1: Ma, about Clifton Webb. He's wearing white gloves with blue stripes.
3: I beg your pardon.
1: Oh, excuse me, Ma. Those are his hands with blue veins. Oh, Ma, you were wrong. She's got all of her teeth.
2: You keep that up, darling, and nobody will be able to say that about you.
1: And, Ma, when you see these people in person, you get a much better picture. No white lines going through them. And everybody has only one face, not three. You see, Miss Bankhead, we watch television all the time. My mother and I watched the baseball games all last summer.
2: The Giants, I hope.
1: Oh, no. We went to the Yankee Stadium.
2: Those darn Yankees again.
1: And were we surprised to see that Joe DiMaggio's number was 5, not 555. Oh, Ma, here comes a very pretty girl. I don't know who she is, but she just smiled at me.
2: Why, it's Mindy Carson. Mindy, come here, darling. I want you to meet Clifton Webb.
3: How do you do?
4: Oh, how do you do, Mr. Webb? I've looked forward to seeing you in person.
3: Thank you. And if I'd have known what you looked like, I'd have looked forward to seeing you in person.
1: Ma, they're not even looking at each other. They're looking at their scripts.
2: How about a song, Mindy?
4: Oh, may I?
2: Of course, darling. Meredith, how about some music for Mindy, huh?
5: Why, sure. What would you like to sing?
4: Do you have Bushel and a Peck, Meredith?
5: Oh, I think we can find it.
1: Ma, he's been ready to play it for 5 minutes.
2: One more crack out of you, darling, and I'll send you back to Caesar. And I mean Julius. Mindy, darling, would you please sing, huh?

0: there's a nice-looking gray-haired man here who keeps waving at the audience, and they applaud.
1: Imogene, will you please stop that? Clifton, how'd you like Mindy?
2: Not bad at all. Form good, movement excellent. In fact, one of the finest voices I've ever seen.
3: Oh. Thank you, Mr. Webb. And would you do me a favor? Would you give me your autograph on this piece of paper?
2: Certainly, my child. In which language?
3: Language?
2: Arabic, Hindustani, Greek, or just plain old, everyday, ancient Phoenician?
3: Well, I'd like it in plain old American, please.
2: How gauche. Very well. Here you are.
3: Oh, thank you so much, Mr. Webb.
0: Ma, wait till she gets home and finds out she hasn't got Clifton Webb's autograph at all. It's the sound man.
4: Wait a minute. Stop the penmanship. Don't you want my autograph?
3: Oh, but Mr. Durante, I already have your John Hancock.
4: Maybe from John Hancock, but not from me.
1: Well, I better break this up right here and ring my chime. 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

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The cigarette that brings you Bing Crosby and Bob Hope. By RCA Victor, world leader in radio, first in recorded music, first in television. 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

0: Well, darling, we've been having a difficult time trying to keep the big show intact this week. That's because there are so many diverse temperaments to deal with. Now, first is my friend Clifton Webb, the talented stage and motion picture star. 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
0: And then I'm having a little difficulty with Imogene Coco. 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She's been listening to our show on radio with her mother. Her mother misses being able to see the performance as well as hear it.
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0: So Imogene is a